0: streak to 7, lead the White Sox 1-0 top of the third on a Wilson Contreras RBI single. Like Boston, the Braves also looking for a 7th consecutive win tonight. Drake Baldwin with a 2-run single. Atlanta leading Miami 3-0 in the top of the third. Phillies up 2-1 on the Nationals, bottom three on a Luis Arraez solo home run and a Justin Crawford sack fly. On ESPN, Pirates and Brewers no score top of the second, Paul Skeens and Kyle Harrison. Brett Beatty, Jorge Polanco have each gone deep. Mets with a 3-1 lead on the Guardians, top of the fifth inning. Pete Crow Armstrong homered twice, had an RBI double as the Cubs raced out to a 7-1 lead. They had to hang on for a 7-6 win over the Dodgers. LA has now lost 6 straight, but that doesn't faze the 2-time defending champs, notes ESPN MLB insider Jeff Passan.
1: The reality with the Dodgers is very simple. They really don't care about the regular season because they know that they are so talented, they're going to make the playoffs. What they want to do is get ready for October and have all of their guys rested, healthy, and ready to go to try to become the first team in National League history to win 3 consecutive championships.
0: Rangers blanked the Giants 6-0. Texas moved within a game and a half of AL West leading Houston, which fell to the Blue Jays in 10-5-4. AL leading Rays defeated the Rockies 4-zip. Victor Mesa Jr. tripled twice. He drove in a run and scored another. Earlier this NFL offseason, Stephon Diggs proclaimed he's the best wide receiver 2 in the NFL. This year, he'll get a chance to prove it in Washington, signing a 1-year contract with the Commanders worth up to $12 million.
2: Hey, this is Rich Eisen. 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
1: Jeff Darlington went with peanut butter over chocolate chip, which I 1,000,000% agree with.
2: It's a terrible take by you and by Jeff Darlington. A peanut butter cookie's good. A chocolate chip cookie's iconic.
3: I don't like the way everyone else scoffed at the idea that there couldn't be something else in this conversation. Like, there's a difference between iconic and the best cookie ever. Listen, nobody loves a good chocolate chip cookie better than this guy.
2: A warm chocolate chip cookie.
3: Yes. Gooey center, little crunchy around the edges. It's fantastic. But there are other ones that tickle my fancy equally as much, and I don't think they should be ignored.
4: Peanut butter does not belong in this conversation.
1: Peanut butter is the beginning, middle, and end of this conversation.
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5: You see, I got this problem. I need help trying
2: that
5: to
2: was last night alongside Mark Zinno when we broke out into a national cookie debate on what was National Chocolate Chip Cookie Day. Tonight, that has passed, but Ian is here. It's Amber and Ian. We're presented to you by Progressive Insurance. So, Ian, you got to weigh in, obviously. Is the chocolate chip cookie the best cookie?
6: I smelled chocolate chip cookies from my deathbed yesterday. We'll touch on heat exhaustion coming up in a little bit. That is no joke, folks. Trust me, I now know. And I did not believe. But I smelled them.
2: Is that the smell that your wife was using to try to undead you?
6: I did take your advice from Monday, and I went and got an IV. That was great advice, and that was at night. But anyway, I think the chocolate chip cookie is overrated. I do not believe.
2: Hold on. You haven't won yet, Stosh. He hasn't said
6: peanut
2: butter. I'm going peanut
6: butter number one.
2: What?
6: The exact same Zinno likes it cooked. A little crispy on the outside, gooey in the middle. I like my breakfast biscuits that was same kind of way. Just a little gooey in the middle on the biscuit. And I would go with his snickerdoodle is the most underrated. If you're going to go college football, preseason polls, that bad boy is not even in the top 25, and it ends up in the college football playoff.
2: I would definitely have snickerdoodle in my preseason rankings, but it's not going to be number one because number one is reserved for an iconic program. And so that's why you have the chocolate chip cookie as number one. The snickerdoodle will never be as iconic as the chocolate chip cookie. So
6: I'm not disagreeing with the snickerdoodle won't be your eventual national champ, but they're going to be in the playoff every single year. My national champ, give me the peanut butter.
1: Can I declare myself the winner now?
2: No, you cannot.

0: Ian also has bad taste. I don't know what to tell you. Peanut butter cookies are good. Don't get me wrong. But it's just not iconic like a chocolate chip cookie. There's nothing better than a warm chocolate chip cookie. All right. So that was last night when we discussed cookies. Tonight is a different night. And so let's discuss the NFL, because we did have some NFL news today where we learned that Stephon Diggs is now part of the Washington Commanders. A short deal, 1 year, could be worth up to $12 million. It gives Jaden Daniels another target. And here's the thing, Ian. Jaden Daniels needs another target there in Washington, because the thing that we learned about the Commanders generally, and particularly that wide receiver room last season, is there was a significant lack of depth. Jaden Daniels certainly needs some help in terms of pass catchers, in terms of targets for him. And obviously, he has to stay healthy. Terry McLaurin has to stay healthy. Noah Brown has to stay healthy. They need things to fall in place this season, but having Stephon Diggs in that room also certainly doesn't hurt.
1: Yeah, Luke McCaffrey can step his game up a bit also. You know, I mean, if your last name's McCaffrey, we all know that you're just born from a freak of nature and were fed just things that were different that weren't accessible to the rest of America or the world for that matter. So, you're right, man. That room needed depth and more production. So you're not Trey Burks could step up, a former first round pick. He hasn't delivered. They didn't really do a ton in the draft. So bringing in
0: not at that position, anyways.
1: No, yeah, not at all. Actually, at that position, now that I think about it, the running back room's good. You know, I think Ka'Chon Allen out of Penn State in the sixth round could be one of those steals, and Washington has had history with those. Going back to heck, Alfred Moss out of what, like FAU or FIU? I can never remember. But when you look at Diggs and a Jaden Daniels, that combo where Jaden only played in seven games last year, the completion percentage went down to around 60%. Diggs is a 1,000-yard receiver, a seasoned vet on you want to make as much money as possible, be a team player, and bam, let's go get him. He is a beyond solid number two for Terry McLaurin, in my opinion, and makes them a better football team.
0: Right, and that's what they need. Stephon Diggs called himself the best number two in the country. Here's his opportunity to prove it, because they did struggle to find a real number two there alongside McLaurin. And you need help for that quarterback, because, yes, first and foremost, obviously, Jaden Daniels has to stay healthy. He had multiple injuries last season that kept him out for, what was it, seven games. But even if he stays healthy, it wasn't the offense when he was out there last season, the dynamic offense that we had seen in 2024, that dynamic offense that got them to an NFC championship game, that was not existent last year, even during the time that Jaden Daniels was available and able to play. And so you had to make some real changes. And this certainly goes towards that. Booger McFarland, ESPN NFL analyst, was on NFL Live, and he thinks this is really going to help out Jaden.
2: If you look at Jaden Daniels, he's got to be better this year. And how do you help your quarterback? You got to get him some more weapons. I truly think Terry McLaurin will be able to control the deep end of the field. And I think Stephon Diggs is going to be able to control that intermediate area right in front of the quarterback. And I think if you're looking at this team, the Commanders, and you're saying, hey, what does this team need to do? They need playmakers on the offensive side of the football. And I think this is a welcome addition. Jaden Daniels has got to be happy about that right now.
1: But it all starts up front. You kind of alluded to that, Amber, and you got Laremy Tunsil on the left side. You've got several high draft picks that you've invested in that offensive line. And Cosme is a second-round pick, 4 or 5 years ago. Josh Connerly just last year, first-round pick. So it's not like they haven't tried. Their O-line reminds me a little bit of the New York Giants. They kept swinging, right, and trying to improve it, but just couldn't figure out a way to get it done. Well, now let's see if some of these guys that you have invested in high picks, especially going just back to last year, that can actually pan out. If you can't block it, you can't throw it, you can't run it. End of conversation. So everything in Washington and what Diggs can or cannot bring to that offense to help Jaden Daniels and McLaurin, all starts up front.
0: Yeah, I mean, they have a settled interior there. You mentioned the Rook from last season, so there's been significant growth there for him. We all know about Laremy Tunsil. You're absolutely right. Obviously, there has to be protection. Defensively, they've made big changes on this team as well. Sonny Styles, their number 7 overall draft pick in terms of that linebacking core. So
1: Commanders, he's going to make them better on that side. That
0: he
1: dude
0: will,
1: is,
0: and he needs to. And that because defensively, they were old. I mean, this team generally went from one of the oldest teams in the NFL to now one of the youngest teams in the NFL. Adam Schefter, ESPN senior NFL insider, was on NFL Live, and he discussed how originally we thought it was going to be Brandon Ayuk who was going to be headed to the Washington Commanders.
3: One of the playmakers that was under consideration was Brandon Ayuk, mm-hmm. who's currently under contract to the 49ers on the reserve list right now. He has yet to apply for reinstatement, and there were so many social media posts from him that those posts managed to dwindle the chances that he would wind up in Washington. And at one point when he was critical of Jaden Daniels and Jaden Daniels responded back, that then shifted the focus to Stephon Diggs and enabled him to get more involved in the picture, to where eventually Diggs now gets done the deal that easily could have gone to Brandon Ayuk, and Brandon Ayuk certainly felt like or seemed like it was going his way for a while. But in the end, it's Diggs back in that area, and he now gets a chance to help elevate the Commanders' offense.
1: Cue up Herm Edwards. Don't what? Push send. Three iconic don't push send. Words. Yes. Don't push send. Brandon Ayuk, I mean, for people who may not remember, His quarterback in college was Jaden Daniels at Arizona State before Daniels transferred to LSU, and the rest is literally history. Man, it's amazing how so many people, not just in sports, but in everyday walks of life, cost themselves jobs, money, you know, stability by saying stuff on social damn media. And if you say the wrong thing or you're acting a little cuckoo for Cocoa Puffs, this is what happens to you.
0: Yeah. Yeah, it's an interesting strategy to engage and insult the guy who you want to play with and catch balls from, because Brandon Ayuk had been very vocal that he'd like to join the Washington Commanders, and that ain't happening now. Stephon Diggs instead, now a member of the Washington Commanders.
1: Can't make that up.
0: They have a new look there in Washington, D.C. We have a new look here on ESPN Radio. 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Those guys join in on our fun. It started this week, our new lineup. 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Coming up next here on Amber and Ian, the Commanders with the big pickup of Stephon Diggs. But how did we view them in the NFC East? You can weigh in on the NFC East conversation. 888-SAY-ESPN. We'll take your calls and discuss coming up next.
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0: do the Washington Commanders fit into this picture in the NFC East? We were just talking about how they signed Stephon Diggs. What does it mean for their future? What does it mean for the future of that division, for the future of that conference? You can always chime into the conversation here on Amber and Ian, 888-SAY-ESPN. The Commanders in 2024, Ian, as a refresher, went 12-5, and they made it to an NFC championship game.
1: Where they got
0: last. What?
1: Well, they got rocked.
0: Right. Well, they got rocked, but still. I mean, it's a pretty damn good season.
1: Yep.
0: And Jaden Daniels' rookie year, where he won rookie of the year that year as well. So it was a very good season for him and the Washington Commanders. Last season, they went 5-12, and it's a season everybody wants to forget. Jaden Daniels was only out there for 7 starts last season. He suffered 3 different injuries, and just about damn near everybody else did on that Washington Commanders team as well. So this season, they start completely fresh. They made a lot of changes. We just discussed some of those. If you missed anything here, always check out the podcast. But they made a lot of changes. They got younger. Is it enough for them to try to take back this division?
1: Well, I want to see everything, how it comes together defensively, because as you mentioned, they made a ton of moves. You know, Oway from the Chargers, Leo Chenal from Ustasha's Kansas City Chiefs, who I think is a very underrated linebacker, you know, coming out of Wisconsin. That dude's got muscles in his toenails, and he just finds a way to make plays, whether it's, you know, batting down passes, you know, getting to the quarterback, blocking kicks. I mean, so Clavon Chaisson comes over from New England. There's a lot of new blood on not just the offensive side, but maybe even more so on the defensive side of the ball. So, you know, where are they stacked up in the NFC East right now? I'd say the Commanders and the Giants are interchangeable at 3-4 right now.
0: I'm with you.
1: If you want to throw the Giants at 3 and Washington at 4, okay. You want to reverse it, okay. I think I got Dallas at number 1, which scares the hell out of me, and the Eagles right behind them at number 2, and that's going to be a battle going all the way into Week 17.
0: Yeah, I would do the exact same thing, and we know it's been those two teams obviously battling for that division for quite some time now. I do think that the Giants could improve some. I feel like that there's lofty expectations around that team simply because of Harbaugh, and yeah, I get that there's some talent there, and everyone's excited about Scataboo and what we've seen from Dart and everything else. But
1: it's that defensive front. I think it's got everybody excited.
0: And that's fine, you know? Too. But I think a lot of it is the Harbaugh effect, where he comes in and he's a very well-respected, long-tenured head coach. And so you feel like he's going to be able to immediately turn everything around. And yet, I think that those expectations tend to be a bit elevated when we consider where this Giants team has actually been. So I don't have a reason to go ahead and catapult them above either the Eagles or the Cowboys that I have seen had regular season success here far more recently. And then with the Commanders, it's sort of the same question marks coming off of last season. The difference between the Commanders and the Giants is I do remember 2024. And so with the Commanders, I guess, if you feel like Jaden Daniels can go back to rookie year form, which I have no reason to believe that he can't,
1: I'm with you,
0: then maybe him in and of himself, because he's so dynamic, because he's such an incredible dual threat, and even if he's got now a younger team around him, and even if there are question marks there and new coordinators there and everything else that's happened in terms of the changes in Washington, maybe you feel like they can look a lot more like they did just a year and a half ago.
1: I don't disagree with most of everything you just said. Washington, again, it all starts up front, but and this goes to Diggs getting paid, right? And then we saw Zay Flowers get broken off yesterday. A monster contract for the Baltimore wide receiver. You look at Bijan Robinson, one of the best weapons in the National Football League. That's not just a running back, but also he is a receiver. He is a true weapon. You know, we were talking about Love, you know, out of Notre Dame, who's went, you know, in the first round of the Arizona Cardinals, as not just being a running back, he's a weapon. Well, so's Robinson. Zay Flowers made what Bijan Robinson look like what I make compared to Scott Van Pelt. It was like night and damn day. I mean, alpha to an omega. I mean, it was A to Z. So we all say every year, you know, and I don't care what level of football it is, got to run the ball, got to stop the run in order to win. But you look at what Diggs can make $12 million this year. One-year deal, $12 million.
0: at for, his to age, be a number two wide receiver.
1: Yeah, to be number
0: who's
1: two.
0: Who's very, very squarely on the back end of his career.
1: No doubt. So, but you look at what Zay's done in his career, production-wise.
0: Well, Zay Flowers is 25 years old. I mean, yeah. It's a very different conversation. By the way,
1: Zay and Bijan, right? Just the value of running the ball. Teams like Washington have to find a way to protect Jaden Daniels, is my point on all this. And running the football is the best way to protect any quarterback.
0: Right. Well, that's true. Just as a reminder, Zay Flowers, $140 million extension. Bijan Robinson 75. Got a $75 million max extension. And in terms of their positions, I mean, Bijan Robinson made NFL history with the amount of guaranteed money that he got at that position.
1: And it's still that age. Much less.
0: And it's still significantly less because wide receivers make more money.
1: Yeah.
0: The running back is back. I think that we can say that. Jahmyr Gibbs is about to get paid. Bijan Robinson just got that. We saw Saquon Barkley reset the market not that long ago. The running back is back in terms of getting paid. The problem is the market for the running back is never what it is for these pass catchers because of the longevity, yeah. Which is the whole reason Bijan Robinson even got that extension now, because you lock him in until his late 20s, and then you can figure it out or punt on him after that. After you use him in all those dynamic ways that you're talking about, because that Falcons offense basically is going to run through Bijan Robinson, especially since we don't even know who the quarterback is.
1: And I don't care if it's by committee with teams like Washington. Also, look, with Dallas Cowboys, you know, you got Williams coming back, but they need depth. They need a certain running back out of Texas they drafted last year to show up and be healthy. But look, in this day and age, you have to have more than one. And I think one of the biggest keys, if he does what I think he can do coming out of Penn State, I was stunned that he fell to the sixth round in the draft, and that's Catron Allen, nicknamed Fat Man. And he ain't fat. He's like 5'11", 215, right? I don't know where he got the nickname. I can't remember. Well, I could go back through my notes and find it. But anyway, he is a key to adding depth to that room that will help everybody on that side of the ball, including the offensive line and, most importantly, the quarterback.
0: Yeah, I mean, depth is obviously paramount. And certainly you have to be able to run the football. You have to be able to throw the football. It's helpful if you can have a quarterback who can do all of those things like Jaden Daniels can for the Commanders. The Commanders are deeper now. You're absolutely right.
1: Or look at a guy like Jalen Hurts. You know, just staying in the NFC East, which we're talking about right now. I don't understand why –

0: he is so just ridiculed, ripped upside down and sideways when, well, since COVID, I think there's two quarterbacks that have more wins than Jalen Hurts, and it's Josh Allen and Patrick Mahomes. He's been in two Super Bowls.
1: Right.
0: He's won one.
1: He's done a ton
0: recently.
1: And he's done a lot more winning than Josh Allen, you can argue, because, of course, he's done the real winning that Josh Allen hasn't.
0: Well, and I'll go bigger, because look, man, it's not Josh Allen's fault that you leave 13 seconds on the clock and somehow Patrick Mahomes ends up beating you anyway.
1: Well, so that's the other conversation. The other conversation is Josh Allen actually a better, or is I mean, it would make more sense to do it in the inverse. Is Jalen Hurts really a better quarterback than Josh Allen just because he's done more winning than Josh Allen?
0: Yeah,
1: at a higher level.
0: I'd say Josh Allen's a better quarterback, but you know, Jalen Hurts has won more. I don't need the most talented quarterback, you know, and I don't care what team you're playing for and what division you're in at any level. Give me a quarterback that wins, that just knows and finds a way to win. I don't care who the coach is. I don't care who the play caller is. I don't give a damn. Give me a guy who wins and wins big and takes home titles. It has you in contention for titles year in, year out. Jalen Hurts has done that, and he still gets ripped. And I'm still picking him second in his own division to the damn Dallas Cowboys.
1: Right, to Dak Prescott. And the Dallas Cowboys, that Dak Prescott,
0: also gets ripped upside down
1: to multiple Super Bowls,
0: hasn't playoff games.
1: One, but I would say Dak's a better quarterback than Jalen Hurts, but I can't argue that Jalen Hurts has won a hell of a lot more than Dak has. Especially coming up next year, a former NFL linebacker weighs in on the NFC East and college football and plenty more right here on ESPN Radio. 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
0: how's that hamstring?
1: Plenty more. Yeah, whatever. just go to break.
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0: Center.
1: I'm Christine Lisi. The Red Sox, the best team in baseball the last couple of months, 29-5, their last 35 games. Wilson Contreras, RBI single. Willier Abreu with a solo home run. Boston leading the White Sox 2-0, bottom four. Braves on a six-game winning streak, up 4-0 on the Marlins, top of the fifth, 2 RBI for Drake Baldwin. A solo homer for Luis Arraez. Justin Crawford with a sac fly. Phillies up 2-1 on the Nationals, bottom five. On ESPN, Pirates and Brewers scoreless, top of the fourth. Pittsburgh's Paul Skeens hasn't given up a hit yet. He has 4 strikeouts. Carson Benj, go-ahead solo home run. That's put the Mets up 4-3 on the Guardians, bottom of the sixth inning. 2 home runs from Shohei Ohtani. A 3-run shot from Max Muncy late, not enough. Dodgers fell to the Cubs 7-6. The 6th consecutive loss for L.A., the 2-time defending World Series champs. ESPN MLB analyst Tim Kirchin.
2: But I'm not worried about the Dodgers because once they get their starting pitching healthy, they are going to have 7 to 8 starting pitchers who are way above average. And their front four, maybe their front five, is devastating. Once they get healthy, they will enter October, for me, as the best roster in baseball and the team to beat.
1: Rangers blank the Giants 6-0. They're a game and a half back of the AL West leading Astros. Houston lost to the Blue Jays in 10-5-4. 33rd home run of the season for Junior Caminero. Victor Mesa Jr. tripled twice. AL leading Rays topped the Rockies 4-0. NFL free agent receiver Stephon Diggs signing a 1-year deal worth up to $12 million with the Commanders. He gives the team a proven receiver opposite Terry McLaurin and also strengthens Washington's receiver room.
3: Hey, it's Evan Cohen. Coming up Thursday, the Carolina Panthers won the NFC South with an under 500 record. So, will we see progression or regression from Bryce Young in Carolina? It's on Sportsmanlike 6 a.m. Eastern right here on ESPN Radio, ESPN2, and ESPNU.

0: 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At Ian Fitz, ESPN is how you find him. At Amber W Sports is how you find me. We were just talking about the Washington Commanders. They signed Stephon Diggs. Jaden Daniels now has another target there in Washington in a receiver room that needed to get deeper, and it certainly did do that. Let's bring in Bobby Carpenter, former Ohio State and NFL linebacker, host on Sirius XM radio as well. And Bobby, thanks for hopping on with us. We've missed you. Let's just start with the NFC East conversation that we were just having. Do you think the Commanders could have a big bounce back year?
1: Well, if you look at last year, I mean, obviously it was very disappointing coming off a rookie season from Jaden Daniels. It was phenomenal, you know, but that's what happens. There's sometimes the regression, and a lot of times, you know, that regression can happen if there's any type of injury. So they've still got a lot of those pieces there. I think they drafted really well. I think, you know, everybody's excited with who they have, who they've brought in. And now you put someone opposite of Terry McLaurin that can really help stretch the field. And so if you're able to get that running game going, a defense that should continue to be solid, it takes some heat off of them. You know, it's an NFC East that I feel like is pretty wide open. You know, you've got the Giants that should be improved with John Harbaugh, a Dallas squad that I think is really good on offense and, you know, hoping to kind of hold on a little bit on defense, and a Philly team that, you know, has been to Super Bowls and has the championship pedigree. And we'll, you know, see what this new leader, Jalen Hurts, looks like. But they have a lot of the ingredients. But it, to me, that this division might be as big a toss-up as any.
2: Why is Jalen Hurts ripped so much when only two quarterbacks since the vid have more wins than he does, and their names are Josh Allen and Patrick Mahomes? And, oh, by the way, recently I think we saw Jalen Hurts hoisting the Lombardi, and he's been to not one but two of those bad boys. So why is he ripped nonstop for a guy who does nothing but win?
1: You know, that's a really great question, Ian. I think maybe because, like, he's not really out in front. I don't think he's a super public person. And so maybe he doesn't necessarily command as much, you know, maybe the respect because people don't see him quite as much. You know, there is an unorthodox nature to a little bit of how he plays. And I think that there's, you know, when you start talking about the tush push and some of the things that, some of the blowback from that, and, you know, people thought it was gimmicky. So maybe he doesn't get, you know, the love there, the issues with A.J. Brown. There's been a lot of things that have been swirling. But to your point, I mean, he wins a lot of games. He's, you know, a physical specimen. He can run the ball. You know, there's a times where his accuracy can get a little questionable, but he's a very good quarterback, and he's gotten better, and he's a hell of a human being. And so he's a guy that people want to rally around and follow. You know, the criticism, like, I don't think Jalen Hurts is a top five quarterback, but I also don't think that he's in the bottom half of the league. I think he's a guy you can win a Super Bowl with, and he may not necessarily do it the exact way that everybody else does, but he does it in his own unique way that's very, very effective.
0: The reason that Jalen Hurts keeps coming up, Bobby Carpenter joining us here on Amber and Ian, is because The Athletic release their quarterback tiers, which they put quarterbacks into tiers based on the voting of general managers and coaches from around the league. And so basically it's people in the NFL chiming in on NFL quarterbacks. And Jalen Hurts ended up 17th on that list in tier two. Guys like Sam Darnold were numerous spots ahead of Jalen Hurts. And so that sparked a conversation on that list also of quarterback tiers. Lamar Jackson had slipped from tier one to a tier two quarterback. Now, he started off tier two at five. Do you think Lamar Jackson is a tier one quarterback or a tier two quarterback in the NFL?
1: It's really a great question. You know, when he's firing on all cylinders, and he's another guy that's very unique with his talents and with what his life can do. We've watched him develop as a passer, you know, throughout his career in the NFL, and not all that different, you know, to Jaden Daniels. They had a ton of injuries last year. You know, they had a litany of things, and some of the stuff happened to him. And so, you know, are we seeing like an erosion of his talent? Are we seeing a slide of Lamar Jackson? I don't think so. I think sometimes, you know, things run their course. I think John Harbaugh is a heck of a coach. It's going to be interesting to see what Jesse Minter does there now and how he's able to steady that ship and guide that ship. He's a football guy. He's from a football family. You know, he's been doing this a long time, but it's his first head coaching job, and it's a big job with a team that has big expectations. And, you know, you put him in tier two right now, that's fine with me. And he's right on the cusp. He goes out and has another MVP caliber season, which we know he's capable of having. He'll be back in tier one. And I think he has that potential. He has that ability. You know, the question always is going to be with him is, as his athleticism wanes, will he still be as an effective quarterback as he was at the peak of his powers? And I don't think we're seeing it slide yet, or at least it hasn't been a noticeable slide. It's very, very subtle, if at anything at all. We'll see this year. You're going to see a motivated guy who's bouncing back, who I think wants to go prove to everybody, you know, that he still is in that top echelon.
2: Former first-round pick as an All-American out of Ohio State, Bobby Carpenter joining us here on Amber and Ian on ESPN Radio, the ESPN app, Sirius XM, Channel 80. But Aaron Donald is getting, to me, it looks like he's getting closer and closer to coming back out of retirement after 2 years on the street. Now, we all know he's a freak of nature. We've seen the workout videos. He did work out again today with the Rams. The reason we all know this as officials is because he had to use Rams equipment to work out. At the end of your career, Bobby, what was it like getting ready to go play in an NFL game? Take fans to that level and what Aaron Donald is trying to figure out, what he wants to jump back into or just stay on the street.
1: I think he's looking at this and thinking, all right, you know, psychologically, he knows what it has to take. And so you have to talk to yourself. And Bill Parcells used to have the old adage, and people start thinking about retirement, they're already retired. Now, when he starts thinking about coming back, I think a little bit of that is already there. And here's the thing. I think we look at this as kind of a false reality. I think he comes back and plays this year. I don't think he plays in the first half of the season. And I don't think the Rams need him in the first half of the season. You start looking at their gauntlet after their bye week, their last six or seven games. Ooh, it is going to be a tough one. And that's what they need him for. And frankly, like, I don't know if you try to ask him to play 17 plus the playoffs, even at a reduced rep count, if he's going to be as effective as you want him to be. But if you tell me, listen, let's start working your way into shape, and by week eight, you're feeling good. You can rejoin the team week eight, week nine, give you a week or two to practice, and then, you know, the final six or seven games, let's ramp this thing up.
2: So basically put him on the pup.
1: Between 15 and, yeah, they can. That's what I'm saying. They can do. They got a bunch of stuff. They've got a bunch of levers that they can pull to make sure. But the psychological impact of, like, Ian, you talk about, like, working out. You're older, man. You know, I don't. It's like watching Rocky Balboa at the end. I mean, dude, you're sore. Like, you can't bounce back. You've got to train a different way. And for a guy that's an elite elite workout guy, it's like, man, like, you just can't do it. And it sucks. Like, I laugh. I love to go do field running. I love to go run with the guys at Ohio State and go do things. And the guys, the doctor, go, oh, man, you can still do it. I go, bro, I can't run on the field 2 days in a row. And they look at me, I'm like, I'm just telling you, if I do that, that third day, I

0: feel like hell. It's awful. And so I've got to manage, like, my physical body. It's not my muscles. It's my joints. Like, it's just what it is. And so that's the stuff that he's going to be dealing with right now. He's still got it. I think he still has a high level, but it's just getting back there and being willing to kind of endure the kind of, you know, the physical toll that that's going to take on your body, and like the psychological element, Ian, of knowing that, of like, you've been through like a long rehab with your little chicken calf and all that stuff. Imagine someone told you you had to go do that again. Like, think about like knowing what it feels like. Like, just cut it off.
1: No.
0: Just cut it off.
2: Ian would just give up on life.
1: They almost cut it off. I would beg them to cut it off to avoid that again. Hell yeah.
0: I mean, you'd be like, listen, just toss the sheet on me like the horse on the track. And I'm like, I got nothing. Like, I can't move.
1: Over.
0: And that's what he's going. He knows, like, he knows what it's going to be. But as a competitor, like, you look at the chance to win the ultimate prize, and he looks at playing beside Miles Garrett, thinking, man, like, this could be a heck of a lot of fun. It's going to be tough, but I got a chance to go, you know, tag on another one. Like, man, it's like Tom Brady. What's your favorite Super Bowl? It's always the next one.
2: I don't know, sitting in your mansion and not hurting sounds like a lot of fun, too. But those competitors are built different from me.
0: Guys, I go back to the Rocky again. Like, without the warrior, the warrior's as good as dead. Like, that's what he is. People don't change who they are. Like, you just kind of age. But at some point, if you can get that engine restarted again, man, it's tough to turn off.
2: I bet. Bobby, before we get you out of here, let's talk a little college football, because the coaches poll, the preseason coaches poll came out. Your Ohio State Buckeyes sitting atop of it, overwhelmingly so, 38 first place votes versus Oregon, who's number two on this poll, only got 6 first place votes. Were you surprised to see your Buckeyes up there? What did you make of the coaches poll?
0: Well, ironically, the one thing that I took away and looked at this, like, Ohio State had 38 or whatever. And you start rolling down the line. You've got Oregon, you know, Georgia, Texas, Notre Dame. You're like looking kind of descending order, first place. Some are kind of close or flipped. And then you get to number 6.
1: There we go.
0: And you got Indiana. You got Indiana there. And they've got 14. And so for them being at 6 and having 14 first place votes, like, I'm a stats guy. I'm a numbers guy. Fine. I majored in economics and finance. I looked at that. I'm like, all right, well, here's what we have here. We have what's called a binomial distribution, which means there's a bunch of people that think Indiana's really good, and then there's a bunch of people that looked at it and it's like, all right, they're getting through all the usual suspects of the Big Ten, the SEC, Notre Dame, you know, maybe Miami's in there, maybe a Texas Tech, and then they get to like 10, and they're like, oh, I guess Indiana did win it. You know, I know that it's Indiana, but they did win it. We know that that happened. We saw it. And I guess put them at 10th. And because that's the only way that that can occur, that they would have the second number of first place votes by a pretty significant margin and be ranked 6th, because there's still a lot of people that are huge non-believers in Kurt Cignetti. And I'm telling you, man, I sat there last year when they're playing Indiana or playing Alabama, and people keep saying, like, I mean, they can't be that. Alabama, I take the points, you know, this and that. And I'm like, I mean, I just watched them play Ohio State. I know Ohio State's pretty good, and they just beat them. I mean, it wasn't gimmicky. It wasn't, you know, a lucky play, fluke stuff. Like, they played really well.
1: 13-10.
0: And I'm like, I'm not. Right. Yes. I'm like, they beat them in a slugfest. It wasn't like some high-flying, no defense. So I'm like, man, I can't undo what I see. I'm not believing it. I'm not going to. People got, it's Alabama. I know. And I understand it's Indiana. But this also is a 19, you know, it's not 1992. It's not 2011. This is a new era. And so, like, Indiana, like, Kurt Cignetti probably looked at that, and it's like, yeah, that's Nick Saban, man, the yummy rat poison. He's like, dude, they just gave me a box of this, and I'm going to be pouring it out for everybody to start camp.
2: Yeah, that certainly will be used, I'm sure, as motivation at camp for the Hoosiers. They did have to replace a whole lot of people, though, Bobby, including, you know, that Heisman Trophy winner. Bobby Carpenter, you can check him out on SiriusXM Radio. Thanks, Bobby. We appreciate it.
0: Hey, my pleasure. Thanks for having me on, guys.
2: Coming up next here on Amber and Ian, who are the overrated teams and the underappreciated teams in this preseason college football poll? We'll get into it right here on ESPN Radio.
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0: protection with Life, Phone, and Pet Health Insurance. We're rolling along here on Amber and Ian. We just mentioned the preseason coaches poll in college football, Ian. It was released, and it's the time of year that we freak out about preseason polls, even if really they don't mean a damn thing.
1: They don't mean a damn thing.
0: Especially this one. It doesn't mean anything. No. But nevertheless,
1: neither does the AP, which came out on Monday, right? So
0: that's true.
1: It does not mean a damn
0: thing. Slightly different process, though, because here the coaches are voting on this one. And so they vote Ohio State at number one, overwhelmingly so. Oregon at two, Georgia at three, Texas, Notre Dame rounds out the top five, followed by Indiana, Miami, Texas A&M, Oklahoma, and Ole Miss. Those are your top 10. Alabama is on the outside looking in terms of the top 10. What is your initial reaction?
1: That preseason polls don't really mean a damn thing. And we'll hear from Ryan Day, Ohio State head coach, on that very thing. But you can go back in time, Amber, and you know I talk about this every year. Literally, from the last 15, 20 years, you might be able to find 1 year, maybe two, where at least one team preseason in the top 10 is unranked by the end of the year and with a losing record. At least one. Last year, there were three, if I'm not mistaken. Penn State, Clemson, and LSU. All preseason top 10, all unranked. You know, and two coaches canned in the middle of the year from those three. Outside the top 15, five teams last year made the college football playoff. You know, but the year before, three teams that started unranked made the college football playoff. And I'm going off the top of my head here. I think two started in the top 10, finished unranked. So it's every year, and that's just an example of why most coaches and a lot of players, unless you feel disrespected, dissed, whatever,

0: right, and use that as motivation. A lot of them just, like you and I, don't put a lot of stock in the preseason rankings. And I just gave you just two examples off the top of my head where you have teams that start out ranked extraordinarily high and finish in the dumpster, and you got teams that start out in the dumpster and end up in a penthouse.
1: Ryan Day agrees with you. He's going into his eighth season as the Ohio State head coach. He was on the Pat McAfee show, and he said that very thing.
2: I think every year is a new year. And I said this before, like, I don't think that college football is year to year, like maybe sometimes in the NFL, but it's getting that way. And I think even just like to your point about like the preseason polls, I think they mean less and less, because I don't think, you know, we all know who each other is, you know, early on in the season, because so many guys move around year to year. And so it's the same thing with our team. But for us on offense, we do have a lot of pieces coming back, as you said, you know, Julian and Jeremiah, Brandon Innes on the outside, but also, you know, our offensive line. So we need to build off of last year. I thought there was certain things that we did early on that was good, bringing Julian along, you know, a young player. But now this is year two for him.
0: And I had a long conversation with Julian saying at Big Ten Media Days. That young man gets it, Amber. He does. But again, their preseason number one doesn't mean a damn thing. Does not mean a thing coming into this. Now, every coach has a different outlook. And if you're looking for an edge in camp, this might give you one. Kalen DeBoer, head coach Alabama, was asked about this in preseason rankings. And here's what he said.
3: This team isn't picked to finish as high as maybe what this program is used to. I think the guys pay attention to that, and then over the past day or so, have you felt a sense of motivation to prove people wrong?
4: Yeah, we are definitely aware.
1: They're aware. They're aware that they're ranked 11th in this poll.
0: Outside the preseason top 10 for the first time since, I do believe, Saban's second year at Alabama. DeBoer probably has an 11 above every stall, every locker, every squat rack, every bench press in the facility, just to make sure that his guys are locked in and doing that extra rep, because they're livid.
1: Yeah. Well, and you could understand, I guess, why they would be, but they're not going to now just be ranked the same way simply because they're Alabama. They're not thought of the same way, is I think what we're learning from this poll. I guess you could decipher that from this poll, because this poll doesn't mean much, but it does mean that people aren't just giving the nod to Alabama simply because they're Alabama. Now, they're still in a top 25. It's not like that's shameful to be ranked 11th. They'd still be making a postseason by the way of this poll. But nevertheless, you are still talking about an Alabama program that's very used to being not just in the top 10, but certainly in the top 5. And normally they're riding high off of the name of their program. And they have improved under Kalen DeBoer the years that he has been there. He gets this big extension. Of course, the expectations are what they are and will always be there at Alabama. And now you've got to win in the postseason and win more in the postseason. And now those expectations are very real. But when it comes to a preseason ranking and it's showing that there are doubters, that is fuel for not just him, but for all of these coaches, for Indiana, for Kurt Cignetti, who's sitting there at sixth, you know, and he's not in a top five, even though he just won a national championship. All of these teams can find some issue with the preseason polls, and I'm sure that that's exactly what they do.
0: Yeah, I mean, you're asking me about who's maybe overrated coming in and underrated. I'll give you one, maybe two on under, but like LSU, we don't know what the hell LSU has, Amber.
1: We know nothing about LSU. They're sitting here at 13. That's
0: Thank
1: a guess.
0: You. We have if they lose to Clemson, there will be a spit waiting outside Death Valley with coals underneath it. And they'll looking to find Lane Kiffin and just char him right there in a public square on Skip Bertman Drive. I mean, it's that's just the way that fan base is. Potna, don't lose that at week one, because it'll get nasty. It's a good thing you're off social media, but we don't know what Sam Levitt has coming off that list, Frank. You know, there's so many new faces. How do you? That was one of my questions I asked to almost every Big Ten coach at Big Ten Media Days. How hard is it to build chemistry in this day and age when you're losing so much off your teams through the portal and also adding so much through your teams? to your team through the portal. So I don't know what the hell LSU's got. So
1: I mean, we do know about some of these teams. I mean, we know

0: know Julian saying he finished the best completion percentage in FBS. There's a reason that they're number one. And we know about Jeremiah Smith. We know that Oregon probably has the best quarterback room in the country now that Dante Moore stayed. I mean, there are some teams here. We know Georgia is loaded in terms of talent. Obviously, we all believe in Kirby Smart as a coach. There's some programs here that you can look at, and there's things you know. LSU ain't one of them.
1: I'll tell you this. Give me the over on Oklahoma, 7.5 wins. They're preseason number 9. But also, BYU at 15, I think, is a college football playoff team. And watch out for the Ponies of SMU at 20. They're better than that, in my opinion.
0: Coming up next here on Amber and Ian, what would you rather have, a top-tier quarterback or a quarterback who wins?
2: Coming up on the Thursday edition of Unsportsmanlike with Chris Canty, Michelle Smallman, and me, Evan Cohen, the Carolina Panthers won the NFC South with an under 500 record. So will we see progression or regression from Bryce Young and Carolina? It's Unsportsmanlike, 6 a.m. Eastern, right here on ESPN Radio, ESPN2, and ESPNU.
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1: I'm Christine Lisi. The Red Sox amazing summer of 2026 rolls on tonight versus the White Sox. Boston's won six straight, 29 of its last 34 games. Wilson Contreras with an RBI single. Willier Abreu with a solo home run. Red Sox leading the White Sox 2-0, top of the six. Braves up 4-1 on the Marlins, bottom six. Drake Baldwin 2-for-4 with two RBI. Atlanta trying to win its seventh straight game. On ESPN, Christian Yelich, RBI double. Andrew Vaughn, a two-run single, both off Paul Skeens. Brewers leading the Pirates 3-0, bottom five. Elsewhere, C.J. Abrams go-ahead RBI single. That has put the Nationals up 3-2.

0: 2 on the Phillies, bottom 7. Guardians have taken a 5-4 lead on the Mets, bottom 7. 2 RBI for Nathaniel Lowe. Cubs got a pair of home runs and an RBI double from Pete Crow Armstrong in a 7-6 win over the Dodgers. Shohei Ohtani went deep twice in LA's season-high 6th straight loss. Blue Jays got by the Astros in 10-5-4. Rangers shut out the Giants 6-0, and they moved within a game and a half of Houston in the American League West. Junior Caminero homered for the third time in the series against the Rockies. AL-leading Tampa Bay beat Colorado 4-0, 11th sweep of the season for those Rays. Mr. Diggs goes to Washington. Free agent receiver Stephon Diggs set to sign with the Commanders a one-year deal worth up to $12 million. He strengthens Washington's receiver group and gives the team a proven receiver opposite Terry McLaurin. Aaron Donald, perhaps edging closer to coming out of retirement, worked out today for the Rams, wanted to do a workout in a football helmet, and even though he didn't wear pads during it, he used Rams team equipment at their facility during camp, requiring them to report the activity to the league.
1: Hey, it's Michelle Spellman, and coming up Thursday, we go 2-a-days with the Cardinals and the Panthers. I'll tell you if there's a world where the Cardinals will actually be the better team in 2026. It's on Sportsmanlike, 6 a.m. Eastern, right here on ESPN Radio, ESPN2, and ESPNU.

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1: I don't understand why he is so just ridiculed, ripped upside down and sideways when, since COVID, I think there's two quarterbacks that have more wins than Jalen Hurts, and it's Josh Allen and Patrick Mahomes. He's been in two Super Bowls.
2: Right.
1: He's won one.
2: He's done a ton
1: recently.
2: And he's done a lot more winning than Josh Allen, you can argue, because, of course, he's done the real winning.
1: Give me a quarterback that wins, that just knows and finds a way to win. I don't care who the coach is. I don't care who the play caller is. I don't give a damn. Give me a guy who wins and wins big and takes home titles. It has you in contention for titles year in, year out. Jalen Hurts has done that, and he still gets ripped.
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3: Fire it all.
2: The Athletic released their quarterback tiers yesterday, where coaches and executives around the National Football League vote on where quarterbacks fit into tiers, and then they take the averages of those votes, and they tell you what quarterbacks fall into what tiers. Jalen Hurts ends up being a second-tier quarterback, and not just a second-tier quarterback, Ian Fitzsimmons, but 17th on this list in terms of the tiers. There are a whole lot of quarterbacks in tier two above Jalen Hurts, like Baker Mayfield, Jaden Daniels, Caleb Williams is above Jalen Hurts on this list. So certainly quarterbacks that haven't accomplished nearly as much as Jalen Hurts has. Jordan Love is above him on this list. Then there's the tier one quarterbacks. That's a far more exclusive club. Tier one just consists of Patrick Mahomes, Josh Allen, Matthew Stafford, and Joe Burrow. That's it. That's the list. Lamar Jackson starts tier two. And then first, because I am interested in what ends up being more important here when we're evaluating quarterbacks, whether it is the winning or whether it's who we actually think is better in a vacuum at the position. But what is your initial reaction to this list? Because you weren't on air with me last night, and so this might be the first time you're absorbing it.
1: Just because Burrow, and I saw it this morning, and just because Burrow took the Bengals to a Super Bowl in year two, look, and I'm a Joe Burrow beyond fan. I mean, I am all about Joe Burrow. Hell, his last year at LSU, I think our crew had him seven times, including the national championship. So this is not a knock on Burrow. He just, I mean, availability is your best ability. He's been banged up. Drake May was runner-up in the MVP last year and took his team to the Super Bowl. Now, I know he's young, but, man, I'd be damn close to having him in Tier 1 over Joe Burrow, Lamar Jackson, Justin Herbert, and Dak Prescott.
2: Wow. Wow. Off of one season?
1: Yep.
2: That's crazy. Because then if you're just judging quarterbacks based on one season, Patrick Mahomes is not a first-tier quarterback.
1: I'm going what I think he's.

0: is also going to do, what he did last year, and what I do believe he can and will do, especially with more weapons and an offensive line where Will Campbell's going to be healthy this year. He got put in their left tackle, who was, the fifth overall pick or whatever, fourth overall pick out of LSU a couple years ago. Man, as a rookie last year, the first half of the season, looked damn good. And then as the season went on, he wore down, and in the playoffs, he got put in a spin cycle. So he's going to be a hell of a lot better. He's going to be the guy you saw in the early part of the season instead of the end of the season. I think Drake May is going to be a star in this league. But look, when it comes to the difference in a winner and best, a lot of times those mesh, right? But there's a lot of times they don't. Archie Manning, to me, was one of the best quarterbacks to play in the National Football League, but lost like no other because his team stunk. I mean, absolutely stunk. Jalen Hurts is not the most talented or best quarterback in the league, but he wins a lot. So I don't understand why he is so just raked over the coals and ridiculed nonstop. I mean, everything that, I'm watching inside training camp today. And he says, now, we know this year we have everybody on the same page. And my mind immediately went, oh, was that a shot at A.J. Brown? I'm like, stop. Don't be that guy. Don't try and read into everything that Jalen is saying, or anybody else with the Eagles. And maybe it's just because the Eagles, Amber, you kind of brought that up in our pre-show. That city's a little bit different. But give me a quarterback who wins over the best quarterback every single time and twice on a Sunday, especially if the Lombardi's on the line.
1: I think it has everything to do with that market. It's an incredibly tough market, tough place to play. There's a lot of noise. And so even though they have been to the two Super Bowls and had so much success here over the last half decade, somehow there's still massive disappointment when you come off of a season like this past season. If they're not winning every Super Bowl, then there's massive disappointment around the Eagles. So I think that's part of it. It's just where that expectation is and where the narrative ends up stemming from inside that own fan base. But then also, I think it's because there's always drama internally with the Eagles, it seems like. It feels like we're always talking about some drama. I mean, people question Jalen Hurts as a quarterback the same way they question Nick Sirianni as a coach, right? We've been doing that year after year.
0: Yeah.
1: And that man also has the Super Bowl title, just like Jalen Hurts. So it's just something that we do with the Philadelphia Eagles. Are obviously incredibly good. Most teams in the National Football League would love to trade their last half decade for what we've seen from those two and the rest of the Eagles.
0: But look at Brock Purdy, right? I mean, Brock Purdy's in that second tier, and people really don't want to give him credit because he was the last player selected in the draft and was labeled Mr. Irrelevant. And
1: yeah, but he's actually gets credit on this list. I was surprised. I mean, he's well above Jalen Hurts on this list.
0: Yeah, but I mean, he's behind Jordan Love?
1: He's tied is he behind or tied with Jordan Love? Jared Goff is ahead of him. Drake May is ahead of him. I'm okay with those. Dak Prescott's ahead of him. I'm fine with that. Justin Herbert?
0: I'm not fine with that one either, because you got to win in the postseason. And Brock Purdy has taken his team to NFC Championship games. He was in overtime in a Super Bowl. And it's also the guys around him, but he delivers in big moments also. He's not the best, but that dude finds a way.
1: Yeah, I mean, Dak's numbers are... So then that begs, again, that goes back to the original conversation. What is it when we're ranking these quarterbacks? Are we talking statistics? Are we talking numbers? Are we just talking winning? Does it matter what they have around them? Do we think that Patrick Mahomes is now not good because of the last 3 years? Or do we think that he's declined a little bit in terms of production because of the pieces that have been around him and because he does have some aging pieces and that team hasn't been the deepest around him? And so is that an excuse? Is that why Josh Allen hasn't won?
0: I think all of that goes into one big old mixing bowl. And if you mix it all together correctly, you get a winning quarterback, right? But if you don't, you got a bad chocolate chip cookie that got burned.
1: I do think that I think it's a fair conversation. I think that a winning quarterback and the best quarterback are two different conversations. Trent Dilfer is not the best quarterback, right? There are guys who win and can win Super Bowls, but they're not necessarily the best quarterback. I don't think Sam Darnold is the best quarterback in the NFL, and that man has the most recent Super Bowl ring on his finger. I'm okay with putting Josh Allen above Sam Darnold, even though Sam Darnold

0: clearly, if we're just putting rings in a basket, has the better basket, if that's how we're judging things.
1: Well, let me ask you this. When it comes to Jalen Hurts, right, staying with this conversation, how does 56-22 and a win-loss record work for you since 2021, year after COVID?
0: Again, if it's about winning, Jalen Hurts.
1: Number one in the league. Playoff wins.
0: If it's about winning.
1: Tied for third. Offensive touchdowns. You want flash. Also, tied for third. And then the screen went dark. Here we go. Rushing touchdowns. 60. First in the NFL. So he's got over, 200 plus touchdowns. He's number one in wins and tied for third in playoff wins since 2021, the year after the vid. Sorry, that works for me.
0: Yeah, if that's the stats that you want to pull and that's the emphasis that you want to put on the quarterback position, and listen, there ain't nothing wrong with that if that's how you want to judge it, then certainly Jalen Hurts is going to then be a tier one quarterback. If you want to use other statistics like passing yards and these other categories, yards per completion, all that kind of stuff, then Jalen Hurts is not going to be at the top of the list. And so that's the problem when we have these conversations about quarterbacks. We can do it any which way. At the end of the day, we all need a winner.
1: It's that old saying, you can make numbers dance to the tune that you want to hear.
0: 100%. Yep. I do think that there's quarterbacks that we believe, whether on a good team or a bad team, are still excellent quarterbacks. And if they're on a bad team, they may not be able to do the winning because they're on a bad team. I think that we give Joe Burrow that pass, for example. I think everybody universally thinks Joe Burrow's an excellent quarterback, and he hasn't had a defense these last few years. And so he gets a pass, right? And so we'll see. I mean, I think I would think that's probably pretty legitimate. If Joe Burrow was on a different team, you know, it'd probably look pretty darn amazing. But we'll see, because this season is another opportunity for Joe Burrow to stay healthy. ESPN Radio's new look is here. 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Coming up next, Jane Daniels picked up a big weapon earlier today. We'll dig into the impact with the Commanders next, right here on ESPN Radio.
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0: 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You can find him at Ian Fitz ESPN. You can find me at Amber W Sports. We had some big breaking news in the NFL today. Stephon Diggs is now a member of the Washington Commanders. Speaking of the Commanders, let's go out to D.C. Kevin Sheehan, you can hear him on the Team 980 in D.C., host of the Kevin Sheehan Show podcast. And Kevin, thanks so much for hopping on with us. What was your initial reaction when you heard the Commanders had signed Diggs?
1: Relief, because they needed somebody like Diggs so badly. And we've been literally stuck on wide receiver two talk for about the last two months plus. The Ayuk, you know, video series that he had out on Netflix was, you know, well received in terms of the entertainment value, but it pretty much self-sabotaged him to a level where he was untouchable. And we knew that they weren't going to do it, you know, a couple of weeks ago. And so it came down to Diggs. I don't think there was interest in anybody else, and they got it done, and they need it badly because they've got Terry McLaurin in that receiver room, and that's basically it. And they give, you know, he gives them a solid number two, you know, 1A even, and, you know, Jaden Daniels needs more help for sure.
2: A lot of new faces, especially on the defensive side of the ball. What's been, you know, just your reaction to this completely new look, revamped Washington Commanders football team?
1: Well, I mean, defensively, they were as bad as any team in the league last year. When they lost Dorrance Armstrong in week 7 in Dallas, I think, you know, the rest of the season, any advanced, you know, stat metric will tell you that that was one of the worst defenses we've watched in years. The season overall is really tough to evaluate because it wasn't just that they were the most injured team in the league. It was that line starters, their best players, were lost. Their quarterback started and finished 4 games out of 17. It's impossible to evaluate Jaden Daniels, you know, sophomore season. I've heard people talk about his regression. He didn't play basically last year. His best, you know, receiver, Terry McLaurin, didn't play much last year. The two of them only played 2 games together, and they were the first 2 games of the season, and that was after Terry held out all of training camp. Defensively, they were a mess. And they added a new coordinator both sides of the ball. They went with a Brian Flores disciple in Durante Jones. And then listen to this, guys. They literally have added 10 new faces to the defensive side of the ball. 8 or 9 of them, they're expecting to start and or contribute. I mean, it's a completely different football team on the defensive side of the ball. And then offensively, you know, if Jaden's upright and can play 17 games, they'll be good. And they'll have a legitimate shot to win more games than they lose.
0: Kevin Sheehan from the Team 980 in D.C. joining us here on Amber and Ian. You mentioned there the new D.C. and Jones. There's a new O.C. as well. Dan Quinn, at this point, a few years in, going with a brand new O.C. and a brand new D.C., to some is a peculiar move. What have you thought about those specific changes?
1: Yeah, I mean, league-wide, you know, there are more new coordinators than we've ever seen.

0: and more first-time coordinators than we've ever seen. And Washington's got two of them. I think the Blau elevation was not a surprise. They loved him when he came in. They were fearful at some point of losing him, and there's been lots of activity around him the last two off seasons. If they didn't promote him, he'd probably be the OC in Detroit right now. Defensively, they wanted a whole new change. Joe Witt Jr. was the defensive coordinator that Dan Quinn picked, brought him from Dallas when he got the head job here. And it just was a mess, really, for both seasons here. Part of it was they didn't have good players last year. A lot of their good players were injured. But he went with something completely different. He wanted Brian Flores. Brian Flores wasn't available. He wanted Brian Flores' scheme. And he thinks he's going to get that with Durante Jones. We'll see what it looks like when they actually start playing real games. And these guys are game planning and then calling plays for the first time in their careers. But there's some risk in it, no doubt.
1: This is something that we were discussing at the NFL draft, because Mike Tannenbaum, Jordan Reed, myself, Chris Carlin, Max Starks, that's our crew. We were surprised that Catron Allen from Penn State dropped as far as he did. Washington drafts him in the sixth round. You probably heard from the front office. Why did he fall that far, and what can he bring as far as depth goes to that running back room, which is much needed for a little bit more production?
0: Yeah, I mean, I think a lot of people were, surprised that he dropped until the sixth round. I like both of the Penn State backs.
1: Absolutely.
0: I like Singleton as well.
1: Yep.
0: And so I was glad that they got, either one of them. It's a running back room right now that, it includes the guy that was a seventh-round pick last year, yep, in Ja'Cory Krosky-Merritt. He may not have been a seventh-round pick had he actually played college football in 2025, something he didn't do because Arizona, when he was there, they ruled him ineligible. But he had a really solid rookie year. He looks tailor-made for what they'll probably run, which is a lot of, inside zone and outside zone. They added Rashad White, who is probably their most versatile guy and an experienced guy when it comes to pass blocking, pass catching. They like Allen. We'll see how, much there is available to him early in the season, because I do think White and Krosky-Merritt will be the two backs that get the majority of snaps. But Allen's an interesting guy and a guy that definitely as a runner fits.
2: One more for you here, Kevin. We know that it was very different stories, the Washington Commanders in 2024 and the Washington Commanders in 2025. Where is the expectation when you consider these two seasons and how different, vastly different they have been? Where is the expectation for 2026?
0: I think, the big thing, and I mentioned it, is that 25 wasn't a 5-12 season because they played bad football with their players from 2024. It was because the players that played for them in 2024, for the most part, didn't play in 2025. When you lose your starting quarterback for as much as they lost theirs and he's the best player on your team, your season's doomed. Jaden started and finished four games last year. So the feeling is that last year, an injury situation hopefully was an aberration. Hopefully it's not a trend. There are concerns about Jaden's slender build and whether or not that'll hold up. But he played 52 of 54 games in college, and he played 20 games as a rookie. They made it to the NFC Championship game. So I really think that everybody believes that defensively they can't be worse, and if their quarterback plays 17 games, they're going to be a much better team than they were last year.
2: Well, that's not hard. So we certainly hope to see that. Kevin Sheehan, the Team 980 in D.C. You can check him out on the Kevin Sheehan Show podcast. Thanks, Kevin. We appreciate it.
0: Thanks for having me, guys.
2: Absolutely. They did set the bar low last season. Yeah, that's the good news, though. You can only make your fan base happy when you're coming off the 5-12 season. When you were coming off the 12-5 season, there's a long way to go down. Yeah. But the 5-12 season,
1: it's almost like you get a pass.
2: Going up.
1: Yeah, it's almost like they get a pass. But I tell you, one guy who won't this year, and I hate to say it because I like him a lot, Dan Quinn.
2: That's why it's a peculiar move that he brought in. Not just brought in a new DC and a new OC. First timers,
1: yeah,
2: DCs and OCs. And he, I think one of them has only been a coach for three.

0: years
1: in the NFL. And then 10 new faces on the defensive side of the ball. Eight are probably going to start.
0: They completely revamped all three levels of that defense.
1: Yeah.
0: So. It is a completely new. So, yes, it makes sense that, of course, they were going to have a rough season last season when you consider the injuries. But they obviously didn't think it was just injuries that were the problem. Dan Quinn clearly didn't think it was just the injuries defensively. He thought they needed a lot of changes. So
1: they've got to get to like 8-9 wins, you know, just to, I think, satisfy the front office and ownership.
0: Oh, yeah. Oh, I think at least. But that's the problem because they had been so good the year before. But it is such a different team on the defensive side of the ball from the year before.
1: Stephon Diggs is going to help big time, man.
0: I think he's going to be, yeah, he's going to be a big, listen, he's not the same Stephon Diggs that he once was.
1: No.
0: But he's going to be a big number two for Jaden Daniels to have that and for that position now to be solved. Coming up next, big deal, not a big deal.
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I'm Christine Lisi. The Red Sox, 29-5, their last 34 games, closing in on a seventh straight win. Andrew Monasterio's sac fly is up Boston's lead to 3-0 on the White Sox, now bottom eight. Braves also going for a seventh straight win. They've got a 4-1 lead on the Marlins, bottom eight. Two RBI for Drake Baldwin. Cardinals and

0: Yankees still scoreless in the top of the fifth inning. On ESPN, Pirates ace Paul Skeens, 3 runs, 2 hits, 4 walks, 5 Ks in 4 innings of work tonight. Milwaukee leads Pittsburgh 4-0, bottom 6. Twins and Royals tied at 1, bottom 7. Bryson Stott, game-tying RBI single. Nationals and Phillies knotted up at 3 in the bottom of the 8th inning. Guardians have a 5-4 lead on the Mets, top 9. Nathaniel Lowe, 2 hits, 2 RBI, and a run scored. The Cubs today more than happy to extend the Dodgers' misery in a matinee at Wrigley Field.
1: Deep drive to right. Going back is Tucker. Get out the tape measure. Long gone. Pete Crow Armstrong. A 2-run homer. Cubs lead 5-1.
0: The call on the Cubs radio network, one of 2 home runs hit by Pete Crow Armstrong. Chicago built a 7-1 lead, had to hang on as it handed L.A. a 6th consecutive loss, 7-6. Blue Jays edged the Astros in 10-5-4. Houston's AL West lead down to a game and a half on Texas was shut down. The Giants 6-0. Junior Caminero hit his 33rd home run of the season in the Rays 4-0 win over the Rockies. Commanders made a move to strengthen their receiver room. Got a proven receiver opposite Terry McLaurin. 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
3: 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On this show, we typically always find out what is a big deal and not a big deal. Even if maybe in the future we won't be finding that out. But tonight we will. It lives on. Hit it.
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3: And our producer, Stosh. 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
6: It'll always have a special place in our hearts.
3: Stosh hasn't murdered the segment yet, but he's gonna.
7: While I can get this in, big deal, not a big deal. How about them Cubbies, baby? Christine Lisi's best sports center ever. PCA with 2 bombs and a sweep of the unbeatable Dodgers.
6: And nobody cares because the Dodgers will be in the World Series.
7: Yeah, I'm well aware, but I'm living in the moment, damn it.
6: All right, so let's start speaking of baseball. Last night was a big night for the Lombard family. If you're not familiar with the Lombard family, let me enlighten you. We start with George Lombard Jr., who is the Yankees' prized prospect. He was called up for his big league debut, and in his second at bat, he did this.
8: The 0-2. Hit in the air, deep left field, Torres back, George Lombard Jr. His first big league homer.
6: So that on the Yes Network. Welcome to the show. However,
9: there is another.
6: There was more. George's little brother, Jacob.
10: So good.
6: Who was just drafted by the Marlins, played in his first professional game for Single A Jupiter. And in his second at bat, delivered, you got it, a home run. Big day for the Lombard family, but was it a big deal or not a big deal, Amber?
3: How could that not be a big deal? It was so awesome. There's all the video. It was all over our network today of the parent, the proud parents in the stadium. They chose to go to the Yankees game to watch the major league debut, but they were still watching the Single A game on their phone. So they did get to witness the home run from their other son as well. I mean, just so cool. What could be better than that? And at 21 years old, for that to be your major league debut in that way, Ian, there, in that uniform, you could not have written it better.
7: I'm going to go big deal, massive deal for the family. Not a big deal for baseball.
3: Yeah, okay, I said it. But we're talking about the family.
7: I know. Well, it was a blatant question. Very broad, big deal, not a big deal. Well, for the family, yes. For baseball, it's Single A.

0: Seen the bigs in a few years, kid.
1: Oh, my
0: goodness. Nice job.
2: Wow. I mean, it was his first professional game.
1: He's so cool.
0: Oh, well, weird. Single A.
2: Well, I get it. What, do you want him to start with
1: he's
2: Miami?
1: He's got to work his way up. There's a system
0: I get it. Again, big day for the family. For baseball, not that big a deal. See the bigs.
2: Buzz.
0: I'm saying he's going to make the bigs. He's that kind of talent.
1: I think the 21-year-old who's already wearing a Yankees uniform is going to be a pretty big deal for baseball.
0: That's an awesome deal.
2: All right. Let's move on.
1: All right. Ian hates little brothers. Buzzkill. That's what we learned today.
2: Yeah.
0: Clearly.
2: Clearly.
0: You talked to one of mine.
2: So the NCAA recently suspended Tennessee linebacker Arian Carter for two games for accepting a flight from an agent earlier this offseason. As Carter explored entering the 2026 NFL draft earlier this year, an agent paid for a plane ticket for him that was worth just more than $427. Now, Carter suffered an injury while working out before the draft, ended up repaying the money and separating from said agent, and is returning to Tennessee for a senior season. NCAA deemed that initial payment of the ticket by the agent to be a level 3 violation. Tennessee reported that violation to the NCAA, and Carter's initial 3-game suspension was reduced to 2. Today, Tennessee head coach Josh Heupel let the NCAA know just how he felt about that punishment.
3: The ruling that came out from the NCAA, the 2-game suspension, I truly believe is You look at the landscape of college football, the rules from NIL, everything. I think the ruling is completely outdated.
2: Ian, is this Tennessee story with Arian Carter a big deal or not a big deal?
0: I think it's a damn big deal, man, because it's absolutely BS. I agree with Coach Heupel. You know, he paid back the ticket. You know, it was due to injury that he didn't go in the draft. So what's wrong with that when you think about, you know, Lamborghinis being given out at Texas, you know, and Rolexes at Ohio State and you know, $4 million to a left tackle, you know, at LSU. And it's a $427 plane ticket that he paid back in full. It's absurd. I agree with everything Coach Heupel just said. It is outdated. It needs to be changed, and he should not be suspended because that second game is against a damn physical, scrappy Georgia Tech team. It's got a Mendoza playing quarterback.
1: There are 20 guys in college basketball making more this upcoming season than LeBron James is making in the NBA, and that's basketball. That's not even thinking
0: it's a good nugget
1: about football. And we're talking about a $250 plane ticket?
0: $427.
1: $420 plane ticket? That's what we're talking about? If it was a $4,000 plane ticket, who would care at this point the way that things are in college football? Why are we punishing this?
0: Yeah,
1: if we're the NCAA, make it make sense.
0: And Amber, he's a great young man on and off the field. A true captain and leader in the community and on the field.
1: It's so, so much dumb. There has to be some way to apply some logic to the way that the NCAA is navigating things in this landscape, because what ends up happening is even if they are following the rules and they need to be by the book, and there's reasons that they're not trying to set that precedent, because next time maybe it won't be the $427 plane ticket, it'll be something else, fine, but there's got to be a way to do that and make it all manageable in this day and age so that it doesn't become a damn story, because all the NCAA did now is make itself look terrible once again, which is what they have looked for years now as their power continues to be chipped away, because of so many of their rules over these years have not ever made any sense and continue to not make any sense how they're applied.
0: In this portal war we're living in, this story reminds me of Eric Crouch, quarterback, yes. Nebraska, yes. Cornhuskers. And Amber, I'm sure you know where I'm going with this. The ham sandwich. That he was asked to get on a plane to go on the Big Red Tour, whatever they called it, right? The Husker Nation. You're going to talk to alumni groups, mm-hmm. And he's one of the players, and then you know you got the coaches and whatever. And they give Eric Crouch a $3 ham sandwich on the plane. Kid's hungry.
1: Yep.
0: They got violation. Sanctioned for it. It's a $3 ham sandwich.

0: This is the equivalent of that in this day and age. It's absurd and ridiculous, and we're still punishing guys for $3 ham sandwiches.
1: It was ridiculous then.
0: Yep.
1: And it's still ridiculous and insane now. And I do think it has everything to do with why the NCAA has been rendered powerless over the years. Because they cannot get out of their own way of doing things like this that just end up being stupid. And I'm one that is typically all for the rules, and I understand precedent, and I understand why you don't want to color outside the lines if you're the NCAA. But there has to be a way to be able to apply some logic. And this was completely illogical. Stosh, you got anything else?
2: I got one more.
0: On with it.
2: If you're ever interested in playing in the NBA G League, listen up. The Motor City Cruise, the NBA G League affiliate of the Detroit Pistons, will hold a one-day, two-session open player tryout coming up in September. If you're interested, you got to pre-register, pay $250 non-refundable tryout fee. Players who register will compete for a chance to earn an invitation to the Cruise's training camp in October. Amber, big deal, not a big deal.
1: Heck yeah, this is a big deal. You know how many people out there, you know how many dudes out there think they can ball, Ian, and think that they could easily walk into a G League team if just given the chance? Well, shut up or put up, because this is your chance, buddy. I love this.
0: Do you know anybody that could make the team by just walking on, paying $250 out of your own pocket, non-refundable, and actually make a G League team for the NBA?
1: No.
0: Me neither. Don't know a soul. I mean, not one.
1: I don't, but I'm sure I could find some people who think they could.
0: Oh, yeah. Now
1: there's probably people at ESPN Radio who think they could.
0: Harry Douglas, where you at? Anyway.
1: Didn't Josiah just win a ESPN Radio trophy? I mean, we've got Jeremy Fowler. He was part of that team. There's some ESPN regulars that compete in the basketball league there at ESPN. They're champs. Maybe they think they could walk onto this G League team.
0: This reminds me. You think Vince Papale did something? Hey, try this. I mean, that was just an NFL team. This is the NBA G League. Give that a whirl.
1: Mm-hmm.
0: By the way, did you see the fans that have snuck on to NFL training camps? The Baltimore Ravens had a fan out there, full uniform, full uni, worked his way into the drill line to do the cone drill with the defensive line. And then the Rams had a dude sneak into the quarterback lineup and take a snap in full uniform while being pursued by the Rams defense, and nobody knew it. That guy's taking his life into his hands, Amber, because think about it. If he gets tattooed, or somebody realizes that's not one of our quarterbacks, I can hit his ass.
1: Mm-hmm.
0: And you just lit him up for sneaking onto the field and finding a way to take a
1: snap. Assumption of the risk, baby.
0: Hey, by the way, he avoided not one but two Rams defenders and then threw a pretty damn good pass on the run.
1: Really? He threw a pass?
0: Yeah, he did. Yes, he actually
1: chucked it. He must have been a quarterback at some point in his life.
0: But for a fan to sneak into the workout drill line fully in full uni and not have him not get busted, that I respect the heck out of.
1: Man, I think what would have been the dead giveaway is if they're taking a selfie the whole time, which they probably were, because I'm sure it was.
0: Oh, there's film. It's all over the place. It's hilarious.
1: That was the whole point. So coming up next here, I want the person actually to do that, though, not to look like they could fit in. These two guys, I haven't seen the videos. They must have been of a stature where they must have not looked totally out of place when they walked onto the football field.
0: The quarterback did. Yeah.
1: Oh, he did. Because that's what would be funnier, is that if they really looked out of place.
0: He had some, as I mentioned, some athletic ability. The guy in the cone drill with the defensive line was lacking about 40 pounds. It should have been a dead giveaway.
1: Yeah.
0: But he did the drill anyway.
1: Coming up next here on Amber and Ian, a public service announcement from our very own Ian Fitzsimmons right here on
0: from
1: ESPN
0: the heart.
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0: here on Amber and Ian. We're trying to do a deep dive into
1: I got it. I sent
0: fan
1: a text.
0: Videos now.
1: Yeah, so I think
0: Ian
1: Ravens
0: might have gotten got by one of them.
1: By a lot of people. But I'm watching this video more closely now. It's Ty Simpson.
0: Yes.
1: Playing quarterback for the Rams. It looks just like Ty. Somebody
0: said it was Tyus Simpson. So Ian got because there's a video, we just discussed it in the last segment. If you missed anything, check out the podcast.
1: With about 4 million
0: views. Screwing up. But there's a video of, they said it was a fan who snuck onto the Rams practice field and took a snap and actually threw a pass. And he was an elusive guy out there in the uniform. And had moves and threw it to the receiver on the run. And it was like, that's a fan? And I think it was a parody account who tweeted it out. And I think they're joking because it's Ty Simpson.
1: Yep. 4 million views.
0: Essentially calling Ty Simpson a fan.
1: Now, the Ravens guy.
0: The Ravens
1: does not
0: look like that might have been real. There's a Ravens fan that allegedly snuck onto the field to do drills with the D line. And
1: he ain't a player.
0: I am seeing that several places. It's not anywhere legitimate. Like, the legitimate stories I'm seeing when I look up fan at a practice field is from 2018. It did happen apparently with the Steelers in 2018. So many years ago, that was being reported by real outlets like Boston 25 and CBS News and stuff. I can't find any of that with the Ravens. But with the Ravens, I am seeing that video numerous places claiming that it was a fan. So we're still doing a deep dive into that one. That might have been a fan doing the D-line drills.
1: That was Ty Simpson with the Rams. Yes.
0: But the quarterback was Ty Simpson. Yeah. Because and that one is the one, if you go look up the video, that one did not make sense. Because if this was a fan, sign him now. There's 32 teams that could use him somewhere on the depth.
1: That Detroit G League squad that has open tryouts, right?
0: Yeah.
1: For their G League team. You're looking at that guy. I'm going major league here and dating myself with a movie from the 80s, but you're looking at him and you're for your coach going, get that man a uniform, right?
0: Yeah.
1: If that was a fan.
0: Story time with Ian is coming to you right now, and it is brought to you by hands-free Skechers Slip-ins Aero Burst, high-performance running shoes that cut through the wind. Let's get to it.

0: It's story time with Ian Fitzsimmons.
1: This is just good old-fashioned.
2: You don't remember that production, by the way?
1: No, I didn't. Yeah,
2: I had to remind you that he had his own production for story time.
1: That was from like our first year together on
2: the
1: show.
2: It was. We haven't done this in so long.
1: Well, this is a public service announcement from a full-on redneck fool. I mean, just a moron. So at Big Ten Media Days, my daughters and my wife were very quick to point out, going, hey, buddy, you know the season's right around the corner. And all these videos that ESPN Radio and Good Karma are posting to that thing known as a gram and to that old thing that used to be known as Twitter. That belly, buddy, you got to work on that last month before the season. Thanks, girls. To keep me grounded. Appreciate you. So what do I do when I get home last Friday? Get out in the driveway and sweat in this Texas heat. Saturday, a little yard work, another outdoor workout on the pavement right there in the driveway. You back the truck up so nobody can see my fat butt out there, you know, my shirt off and you know, just dying. And on Saturday, I think it was 211 heat index. Let's go for a third day. Why don't we, right? Let's just keep this thing cranked up at you know, my age now. And my wife's like, you're an idiot. You're going to kill yourself. You're going to die. And you know what? I'm glad I just made sure that I re-upped the life insurance policy and checked it. So, yeah, go kill yourself in the driveway. Knock yourself out, buddy.
2: Can't look fat during football season if I'm not alive.
1: Yeah, that's it. Damn right. Sound like my bride. You must talk to her earlier today. So what does my moronic just mass do? Yeah, I go back out there and get after it again. And I come in again. I'm like a little dizzy. My wife says, you've got heat exhaustion. I'm like, you mean heat stroke? She goes, no, dummy. Well, maybe. I don't know. So they take the temp 103.2. I'm like, all right, well, just, you know, give me an ice pack or so. She's like, oh, my God. You know, she looks at me and goes, you know what? Don't go to the hospital. You're fine. Go ahead. Go climb in bed with your ice packs and get in the cold tub and knock yourself out, buddy. You know, go hydrate with your electrolytes. God, that was a little vicious. You saw me on Monday.
2: Oh, he tried to show up to work on Monday. He was shaking. You sounded god-awful. You looked awful.
1: I was ready to just literally keel. You know when you're hungover when you're young and you're like, if you just take me now, Lord, I'll never drink again. You know? Mm-hmm. Lord, you take me now, I'll never work out in the driveway again. And I've learned my lesson. I ain't 24 anymore. No more heat of the day, you know, Texas blast furnace workouts, which made my workout let me look at me. Is it really that vicious? But, I mean, the public service announcement is, because I'd never heard of heat exhaustion. I've heard of heat stroke, obviously. I didn't know there was a difference, obviously. I don't have a medical degree. I've barely got a college degree. But I'll tell you this, folks. I don't care how much you hydrate, how many electrolytes you take. If you, in this heat is across the country. If you're going to get out there, take breaks. I was out there for close to 4 hours straight with yard work and it was just stupid. It was redneck.
2: Without going inside. Because I've been doing the same thing. I've been doing yard work. I don't know why I decided it was a good idea to do our yard work in July and August in Florida.
1: It's rewarding. It feels good when you get done.
2: Well, and so I've been doing the same thing. I've been doing yard work and I work out most every single day in my garage / outside. And I live in Florida. It's hot as hell down here, obviously, this time of year. But unlike you, occasionally I'll go inside to get a drink.
1: I'm an idiot.
2: You got to get out of the sun itself.
1: My wife's like, this is just another example that I just married a moron. I'm like, yeah, honey, you did, but you love me. I mean, I'm your moron.
2: Ian was down for the count.
1: Oh,
2: Monday we kicked him off. He tried to show up to work. He was that bad. We're like, you cannot. I mean, this is embarrassing for ESPN Radio, buddy. You got to go get that IV, Ian. And he did. He went and got an IV.
1: I didn't know it was your idea.
2: Coming on air. And then you were down for the count Tuesday as well. This is Ian's first night back here from heat exhaustion on Sunday.
1: It lasts 24 to 48 hours, depending on your age. There you go. Just dated myself.
2: So Ian's on the 48-hour side of that equation, if you guys weren't picking that up.
1: Take that stuff seriously.
2: Be careful out there, folks.
1: Yes, it is real. I just got zapped with it.
2: Coming up next, game night. They're a little smarter than Ian, right here on ESPN Radio.
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Center. Brooks re-ups in the Valley of the Sun. I'm Q Myers. Suns forward Dylan Brooks has agreed to a three-year, $73 million contract extension through the 2029-30 season. Brooks has become a key part of the Suns' two-way, hard-nosed culture under Jordan Ott and lands a new guaranteed long-term deal, according to Arsham Sharania. Brooks had a career scoring season last season, his first with the club after coming over from the Rockets in the Kevin Durant trade. He averaged just over 20 points per game on 17 shots per game. Both of those were career highs. Free agent wide receiver Stephon Diggs is set to sign a one-year deal worth up to $12 million with the Washington Commanders, giving the team a proven receiver opposite of Terry McLaurin, sources told NFL Network's Ian Rappaport and ESPN's Adam Schefter. Diggs is 32. He'll be joining a new team for the third time in three seasons. Gives Washington a stronger second option alongside McLaurin, whose string of five consecutive 1,000-yard seasons was snapped last year due to injury. And in H-Town, wideout Tank Dell made his return to practice for the Texans on Wednesday. He participated in a limited capacity. It marked the first time he was engaged in any sort of team padded practice since December of 2024. Caught a few passes from C.J. Stroud during individual drills, ran full speed routes, but that concluded his involvement for the morning. The former third-round pick

0: 2023, missed all of 2025 after he suffered multiple torn ligaments and a dislocated kneecap in the Texans' Week 16 loss to the Chiefs in 2024. His surgery repaired other ligaments that were torn in the knee shortly after the injury, and he had a second surgery in March of 2025 to repair his torn ACL. For more scores and analysis, check out ESPN.com and the all-new ESPN app. Coming up, game night with Emmett Golden and me, Q Myers, here on ESPN Radio.
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2: It could be a really good wise tale. Like, it could be a really good story. They could have found a guy from back in the day and said, you know what? He looks like a guy who would look like a Babe Ruth. 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
2: We want to look to the future. We've got to tear down the past. Babe Ruth was nothing more than a fat old man with little girl legs. And here's something I just found out recently. He wasn't really a Sultan.
1: With Q Myers on ESPN Radio.
0: Just saying, man, there's been some old wives' tales. Mm-hmm. If you remember back in the day, even Al Bundy had 4 touchdowns for Polk High.
3: That's
0: you know
3: right.
0: what I'm saying? Just yeah. saying.
4: Hey, man, hey, you, I'm not going to argue with you, you know, because I know everybody got the things they believe in and they don't.
0: Hey, man, look, Babe Ruth could simply be the white tiger at the zoo, right? The white tiger at the zoo comes out every once in a while, and you're rarely there to see it. When you do, it's amazing. But then you turn and then you look back and say, hey, guys, look, the white tiger's out. And they look, nothing there.
4: Just yeah, one thing I know for sure is he never hit a ball 575 feet like they say he did. That did not happen. I'm positive about that.
0: Come for game night and get the Babe Ruth slander. It's called Game Night on ESPN Radio, the all-new ESPN app, SiriusXM Channel 80 and TuneIn. 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He's Emmett Golden. I'm Q Myers. Got to get into some Dodgers conversation after we do this.
5: Oh, made you look.
1: Game Night. Made you look.
5: Made you look.
0: All right, Emmett, what was it that caught your attention today throughout the course? What was it that caught your attention?
4: Well, my Guardians called up their number 2 prospect in their entire minor league system, Angel Hano, and tonight all he did was get 4 hits. He was the first player in Guardians history with 4 hits in their major league debut. He started off 4-for-4. He ended 4-for-5 with an RBI and a run. He did his part as the Guardians, fell to the Mets 6-to-5. He was great. The new additions were great, but the Guardians just couldn't get it done.
0: You know, it's so funny. We've been talking a lot about players that are making their debut and how they have really good either whole games or at-bats or a couple of at-bats. And it's always great to see these players come and get their early success. And it gives them an opportunity. Because as you know, baseball is the ultimate game of failure. So if you can start out on a good foot and a good note, that's a great thing.
4: Yeah, he's hitting 800 right now. I don't think it's going to last.
0: Hall of Fame, baby. Cooperstown, here he comes.
4: But great night for the young man.
0: Absolutely. So that's what caught Emmett's attention. That's what made him look. What made me look is the Brew Crew and the Pirates. And right now, the Brewers up 4-2. But I really want to focus in on Kyle Harrison, the Brewers pitcher, the third pitcher in the expansion era to strike out the final 8 batters he faced in a game. This dude, I mean, you want to talk about a stat line that this dude had. This guy went 5 innings pitched, gave up 1 hit, 1 walk, and struck out 10 of them bad boys.
4: Wow.
0: Now, yeah, and exactly. Now, again, they're up 4-2 in the bottom of the 8th, so they still got to go ahead and complete the job. But, man, what a pitching performance. And, oh, by the way, he went up against Paul Skenes. Paul Skenes didn't quite have the night that Kyle Harrison had. Skenes went 5 innings, gave up 2 hits, 3 runs. They were all earned. 4 walks and has 6 strikeouts. So it's not a terrible stat line for Paul Skenes, but Kyle Harrison was definitely the better pitcher on the night.
4: Yeah, I somewhat of a pitcher's duel, at least when the starters were out there. You saw some guys throwing some Ks up, putting some zeros for sure. But as you say, at bottom of the 8th, 1 out, 4-2 Brewers on top of the Pirates.
0: And this is the third time this season Kyle Harrison has finished with 10-plus strikeouts without allowing a run. That's tied for the 3rd most such games in season in Brewers history. The only player with more is Corbin Burnes with 6 back in 2021 and 4 in 2022. And one more little nugget here. Paul Skenes also has a 5.20 ERA in his last 15 starts. That's going all the way back to May 17th. He had a 1.98 ERA in his first 9 starts of the season before that. So kind of a tale of 2 different halves, right, for one Paul Skenes.
4: Yep, I guess it's over. Yep, throw him in the trash.
0: your guy's going to Cooperstown. Skenes is out of there.
4: Skenes out of here. Yeah, send him to AAA. All right, send him down. It's over.
0: Option him out of there, man. He lost it.
4: All right, DFA.
0: It's in his head. It's been between his ears. He ain't got it no more. So there you go. That's how baseball goes. It's game night here on ESPN Radio, the all-new ESPN app. SiriusXM Channel 80, and tune in.
6: Webb ready to throw the 3-1 pitch to Betts. Here it is. Mookie swings and he hits the ball in the air to left center field. It is going to be caught. Ian Happ runs into the gap, makes the catch. The ball game is over. The Dodgers have been swept by the Cubs and have now lost a season-high 6 in a row. Back-to-back sweeps. Boston and now Chicago.
0: Wait, wait, what? What is that I just heard? The Dodgers have, the evil empire, the ones that have ruined baseball, have lost 6 in a row, back-to-back sweeps. Something ain't right. They've ruined baseball. No one has a chance. That's impossible. Check the record. Check the score. Something's wrong on your end, Emmett. There's no way that could have happened to the evil empire.
4: Listen, I was told that they were a juggernaut that nobody could ever defeat. Here they are, 6 in a row, 8 of their last 10, and all of a sudden, everyone of Skeens is like, hold on, I could have stayed where I was at. What's going on here?
0: Look, I kid. I think the Dodgers would be just fine, but, you know, it's funny, as much as we talked about them and what they were doing for baseball, and is the way that they acquire their talent, is it good or is it bad? They currently have been swept now twice. So, what's up with the Dodgers? Here's Jeff Passan, ESPN senior MLB insider on PTI.
3: The easy answer is that it's baseball and that even really good teams go through bad stretches. There are, though, questions about the Dodgers' offense. You know, they're missing Will Smith right now. Mookie Betts is not having the kind of season that we expect of Mookie Betts. Andy Páez has seen his OPS fall from over 1,000 early in the season to under 800 at this point. But the reality is the Dodgers aren't panicking, because not only did they add Tarek Skubal, they're getting Blake Snell back as soon as next week, potentially. Tyler Glasnow is going to be rejoining the team at some point. They've got Edwin Diaz back already. The reality with the Dodgers is very simple. They really don't care about the regular season because they know that they are so talented, they're going to make the playoffs. What they want to do is get ready for October and have all of their guys rested, healthy, and ready to go to try to become the first team in National League history to win 3 consecutive championships.
4: And they really shouldn't care. They got 8. They're up 8.5 on the Diamondbacks in the NL West. So I don't think the Diamondbacks are catching them. So they need to just make sure that they're ready when the playoffs start.
0: Right.
4: And go ahead and get the bad streak out the way, because something tells me they've lost 6 in a row. They could rip off 6, 7, 8, 10 wins in a row just as easily as they lost the last few games.
0: Yeah, I mean, that's the reality of it. I think Jeff Passan said it best when he said, look, that's how baseball goes. Right? Mm-hmm. I mean, it could really be simple. Sometimes we try to make it so much bigger than it really has to be. Sometimes it's just a simple answer. Yes, they're a great team, great organization. They have all the talent. They're acquiring more talent. And sometimes you just don't play well. Something happens one way or the other. Just like when Skubal made his debut, he did fine. But they just weren't able to hit. So, okay, I mean, these things happen. Like, as long as they're not going on a losing streak in October, they'll be fine. If they go on a losing streak in October, well, then that's a whole nother ballgame.
4: Yeah, the baseball season is so long. It's difficult for me to get caught up in any series being ultra important during 162.

0: two games. A week of baseball. It's hard for me to really get, you know, over my skis, in good or bad, you know, because it's a week when there's so many games and these things do happen. And I think just about every team has lost 5-6 games in a row this year. I'm sure the Dodgers, and I'm shooting from the hip, I'm guessing they've won 6 in a row this year, once or twice. So
1: yeah.
0: They're definitely going to be all right. Get these out the way, and it seems like they're getting the losses out of the way, even though they even played well the other night. Like you said, when Scooble played, they just not well enough.
1: It is their second longest losing streak in the last 7 seasons. They lost 7 in a row back in July of 2025. So we'll see, you know, what happens if they're able to break this losing streak or not. To Shohei Ohtani's credit, I got to give him a lot of props. 3-for-5 on the night, 2 homers, 3 RBI, hit his 11th leadoff homer of the season, breaking the tie with James Wood for the most leadoff home runs in Major League Baseball this season. First multi-homer game this season. And then you gotta enjoy Pete Crow Armstrong, one of the young, fun, phenomenal talents in the league. First player in Cubs history with consecutive 25 home run seasons, 25 home run and 25 stolen base seasons. And it's the 7th career game with at least 10 total bases, 2 more than any other player over the last 2 seasons. So, when you're talking about the stars, Pete Crow Armstrong, Shohei Ohtani, you can never go wrong.
0: Right. And in PCA, the guy that is not sure about Bay,
1: yeah.
0: Too?
1: He's part of my crew.
0: Okay. Yeah. All right.
1: Yeah. I'm the leader of that crew.
0: You are. Yeah. You're a leader of the crew. I'm not necessarily in that crew, but I am skeptical of things that happen around the people.
1: Hey, Emmett's on the outside looking in. Emmett's like, well, I ain't going to quite go over that bridge just yet, I'm paying attention to see what's happening.
0: Yeah, I'm listening. Uh-huh. I'm listening, but see, I ain't jumped in yet.
1: Exactly. It be your own people. He's Emmett Golden. I'm Q Myers. It's game night here on ESPN Radio and the all-new ESPN app. In D.C., they have a new wide receiver. 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
18: 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None of these words have anything to do with Super Troopers 3.
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5: It's Evan Cohen. 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

0: Commanders made a move to strengthen their receiver room. Free agent Stephon Diggs set to sign a one-year deal worth up to $12 million.
1: It immediately elevates the passing game in Washington. Yes, he's an older receiver, but he was coming off of an ACL tear. So I don't think people realize how good Stephon Diggs was a year ago in New England. He still plays at a very high level.
2: If you look at Jaden Daniels, he's got to be better this year. And how do you help your quarterback? 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
3: Buffalo, then it was H-Town, last year it was New England, and now it is D.C. with the Commanders. That's where Steph Diggs will be playing in 2026. 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He's Emmett Golden. I'm Q Myers. Emmett, we see Steph Diggs agree to a one-year deal worth up to $12 million with the Washington Commanders. A lot of questions on where he was going to play, when he was going to get signed. He lands in D.C., where he's from, and he ends up with a young quarterback in Jaden Daniels. And I feel like out of all those cities that I rattled off, Buffalo, he was with Josh Allen when he was young. Mm-hmm. Got to Houston with C.J. Stroud when he was young. Got to New England with Drake May when he was young. Now he gets to D.C. with Jaden Daniels. He's still young. I think that that's not a coincidence. He really does help young quarterbacks kind of develop, and then they kind of get tired of him, and they move on.
4: Yeah, that's the point. Like, he's a really good receiver, but it gets to a point in each place where the juice isn't worth the squeeze anymore. And look, I mean, you would think Drake May in the year that they had, I mean, Diggs had over 1,000 yards receiving. You would think, hey, let's keep that together. But the off-the-field stuff was just too much of a distraction. So New England decided to move on rather quickly. You know, it was just basically a one-year thing with him. So now he's out there with the Commanders, and I expect him to play well. I can't say he's ever really had a bad season, at least that he didn't get injured in. So I expect him to go out there and really, compliment Terry McLaurin.
3: Yeah, no, there's no doubt. Look, he's passed 1,000 yards 7 of the last 8 years, and the only one he didn't was the year that he tore his ACL. So he's really a good wide receiver. There's no doubt about that. Last season in New England, 85 catches for over 1,000 yards and 4 TDs, and obviously helped get New England to the Super Bowl. They ended up losing, but, I mean, that to me really felt like kind of maturation of Drake May, trying to help develop him. And actually, you know, while we're talking about it, he did that in Minnesota with Kirk Cousins as well.
4: Yep.
3: I mean, you know. So, and I know Kirk Cousins wasn't necessarily the youngest quarterback, but he had a nice little rapport with him. So I don't think we'll ever question the talent of Stephon Diggs. It's more of what kind of goes on the side or off the field.
4: On yachts and stuff like that. Right.
3: That too. But on the field, can never question his talent. As a matter of fact, here's Booger McFarland on NFL Live, ESPN NFL analyst, talking about Steph Diggs and what he's going to do for Jaden Daniels.
2: If he continues to improve from the ACL, you could argue he may wind up being a 1B to Terry McLaurin. And if you look at Jaden Daniels, he's got to be better this year. And how do you help your quarterback? You got to get him some more weapons. I truly think Terry McLaurin will be able to control the deep end of the field. And I think Stephon Diggs is going to be able to control that intermediate area right in front of the quarterback. And I think if you're looking at this team, the Commanders, and you're saying, hey, what does this team need to do? They need playmakers on the offensive side of the football. And I think this is a welcome addition. Jaden Daniels has got to be happy about that right now.
4: Yeah, it's better than the alternative, in my humble opinion. And Brandon Ayuk, has anybody heard from him?
3: Oh, no. He did that to himself.
4: Yeah, he did. Yeah, because it seems like he just knew he was going to end up.

0: up with the Commanders and that was going to happen, but he made so much noise that he's out of the NFL right now, and it doesn't seem like anybody is interested in him anymore, and that's how you end up with Stephon Diggs, because right. we know he's going to produce, mm-hmm. and maybe you're not looking at, maybe they're not looking at this like, oh, we're going to have him for 5 to 6, 7 years. It's like, no, you know what? Let's get him for a year and see where it goes from there.
1: Yeah, I mean, he's a good one-year guy. He's a guy that, you know, helps out Jaden Daniels a lot, just like Booger McFarland, you know, let it be known. And the other thing about this is I think that Jaden needs to have a really big year. I really do. You know, I mean, obviously his rookie year was great, right? 2024, they go to the NFC Championship game. But remember how they made it there, Emmett. There was a lot of things that went right for them. Mm-hmm. Right, and a lot of times that happens and they regress the next year. Well, not only did they regress, he was injured. So, right. I mean, that's add an insult to injury. So you really can't, you know, you really can't even tell if he's continuing on that upper trajectory because he got injured. So a couple things are true this year for Jaden Daniels and the Commanders. He's got to stay healthy. They've got to take that next step. I think Dan Quinn's got a lot riding on this year as well.
0: Yeah, no, that's true. And to your point, I don't care how good you are your first year, you still need as many reps mm-hmm. as you can possibly get. And they're all valuable, you know, especially when you're young. And he missed out on a lot of those last year after getting injured. So that's time where you would think he'd be even better at this point. He's got so much talent. I'm not overly concerned about that. But I think, you know, he'll be good, and having two really good players on the outside are going
1: to
0: help.
1: Well, the other thing is, remember, this is a new year, new look when it comes to the Commanders and their offense. It's no longer the Cliff Kingsbury offense, right? So how does that change how Jaden Daniels attacks the game? I'm a firm believer, and I'm a big fan of Jaden Daniels. I was really hoping that the Raiders would find a way to get him. They clearly had no way of getting him. They end up with Brock Bowers, not a bad option. But the Commanders get Jaden Daniels at number 2 overall, right? It's just mm-hmm. something different about that guy. But he can't play like he's at LSU. He can't play like he's at Arizona State. He can't continuously play in the NFL like he's just going to run through someone's face like he's Marshawn Lynch. Like, you just can't consistently do that at the quarterback position. You're too valuable to this team, right? You mm-hmm. have to be available. Their option after him is Marcus Mariota. And no offense to Marcus, but he ain't him at this stage of his career. Right, he's not a guy that you want in there for the long term. You want him to spell you for, you know, a game, maybe two, maybe a quarter, maybe two. But mm-hmm. you don't want him in there for 5, 6, 7 games, because if you do, you're cooked. Right? And so he has to make sure that he stays available. So how is this offense going to look different this year? And that's probably another reason why they bring in Stephon Diggs. So he has multiple options, so he doesn't have to put himself in harm's way as many times. Now, I'm not saying don't run.
0: Right.
1: But Cliff Kingsbury, I mean, he had every other play was an RPO.
0: He definitely was doing that. Yeah, for sure. And to your point, you want to take care of the guy, not DTM, do too much. Mm-hmm. And sometimes when all else fails, you're kind of quick to go to, oh, I know I can run. I know I can scramble. I know I can get out of here. And that's great. It puts you in harm's way. You got to get down. And when Jaden got tackled. And he was going to the ground. That's how he messed up his arm, you know, last year. So that's definitely something I'm sure everybody is going to be conscious of. I'm sure he's conscious of. And if he's healthy, then watch out for the Commanders. But they are a lot of teams to keep your eye on. They're definitely an interesting one as well.
1: Yeah, no, I mean, look, he's a super talented dude. But, I mean, ever since he's been in the league, he has gotten banged up. I mean, that's just the harsh reality of it. And again, he is too valuable. They can't afford to have Jaden Daniels miss games. So he has to be available as much as possible. And so I'm assuming that they're going to try to keep him in the pocket more instead of having all these design runs. I think that it makes mm-hmm. more sense for them to just go ahead and try to, you know, I mean, yeah, if he's going to keep a play alive, if he's going to do something like that, that's fine. Right. But all these, you know, design runs that put himself in harm's way, look, they will hit that out the league. These are grown men. This ain't the SEC and the lower level of the SEC. These are grown men with grown men problems in the NFL, and you don't really want those problems.
0: Oh, you already had those problems. That's how you missed enough time last year.
1: Right.
0: So you have been introduced to those problems, and hopefully it was a learning, you know, experience where it's like, okay, I understand now. I know where the line is when it comes to being smart and also being dynamic because, right. you know, you got to kind of figure those things out. And I think last year being hurt, that'll help them out.
1: Yeah, no, definitely think that Jaden Daniels could do some really good things, and having Steph Diggs now is going to help him as well. How about what's going on in Baltimore? We check in with the Ravens next on ESPN Radio.
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0: Brooks re-ups in the Valley of the Sun. I'm Q Myers. Suns forward Dylan Brooks has agreed to a three-year, $73 million contract extension through the 2029-30 season. Brooks has become a key part of the Suns' two-way, hard-nosed culture under Jordan Ott and lands a new guaranteed long-term deal, according to R. Shams Charania. Brooks had a career scoring season last year, his first with the club after coming over from the Rockets in the Kevin Durant trade, averaged just over 20 points on just over 17 shots per game. Both of those are career highs. In the NFL, free agent wide receiver Stephon Diggs is set to sign a one-year deal worth up to $12 million with the Commanders, giving the team a proven receiver opposite of Terry McLaurin, sources told NFL Network's Ian Rappaport and ESPN's Adam Schefter. Diggs is 32. He'll be joining a new team for the third time in three seasons. In H-Town, wide receiver Tank Dell made his return to the practice field for the Texans on Wednesday. He participated in a limited capacity, but it marked the first time he has engaged in any sort of team padded practice since December of 2024. The former third-round pick from 2023 missed all of 2025 after he suffered multiple torn ligaments and a dislocated kneecap in the Texans' Week 16 loss to the Kansas City Chiefs back in 2024. Speaking of ACLs, Falcons edge rusher Jalen Walker will miss the 2026 season because of a torn ACL. The Falcons confirmed the nature of the injury on Wednesday, one day after Walker suffered the injury near the end of practice. For more scores and analysis, check out ESPN.com and the all-new ESPN app. Coming up, we take it to Baltimore, find out about the Zay Flowers contract extension and more when it comes to the Ravens on game night with Emmett Golden and me, Q Myers, here on ESPN Radio.
1: 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So will we see progression or regression from Bryce Young and Carolina? It's Unsportsmanlike, 6 a.m. Eastern, right here on ESPN Radio, ESPN 2, and ESPNU.
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0: Lamar Jackson, it's no longer about what he does in the regular season. It's what he does in the postseason. But you got to get there. What we saw from the Baltimore Ravens last year for the majority of the season was not Baltimore Raven football.
3: I get that the noise will be deafening if he doesn't take the Ravens to the Super Bowl.
4: Jesse Minter is a phenomenal leader, and he gets the best out of his players. I actually believe this is the year for Lamar Jackson and the Baltimore Ravens, and they will represent the AFC in the Super Bowl.
0: What are the expectations now that Jesse Minter is the head coach after longtime head coach John Harbaugh ends up in New York? It's game night here on ESPN Radio on the all-new ESPN app. SiriusXM Channel 80 and TuneIn. 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He's Emmett Golden. I'm Q Myers. And let us know all things Baltimore Ravens, we bring in our guy, Kevin Ostreicher, Locked On Ravens host. And Kevin, thanks so much for your time. Definitely appreciate you. I want to start out with Zay Flowers. That was the big news yesterday. He gets the contract extension, $140 million, $108 million guaranteed. That one caught my attention. My eyes got big when I saw the number that is attached to his extension. What was your initial thoughts when you saw that extension?
5: Yeah, no, I think that really it's the cost of doing business to keep a wide receiver one on your team. You know, Zay is, to me, a star in this league, and he's tied with Justin Jefferson for average annual value. I get that that's going to cause some controversy, but it really is just a state of contrast across the league, where, for example, when Lamar Jackson signed his contract with the Ravens in 2023, and that was the highest deal ever. I mean, it was a huge deal. But, you know, we're sitting here in 2026, just 3 years later, and he's now the 10th or 11th or whatever it is, highest paid quarterback in the league. I mean, he is falling down those rankings, not because, you know, he's worse than a lot of the guys who have gotten paid more than him, but because of the salary cap going up, guys wanting to beat other guys' contracts. So for Zay in the receiver market, you know, it's kind of the same thing. Zay has been widely available over his first 3 years. He's missed just one regular season game, and he's improved. You know, Baltimore for a really long time has been almost a laughingstock of the league in terms of wide receivers. They haven't really been able to draft and develop guys over the course of their franchise history. They signed a bunch of veterans. Some have worked out better than others, but the majority haven't. You know, he's been an outlier. He's somebody that is made back-to-back Pro Bowls and back-to-back 1,000-yard seasons, which in Baltimore, I mean, that's practically unheard of. So I think that Baltimore did the right thing by extending him, and I thought he was going to get anywhere in that $32 to $36 million range. But the big thing is that he's actually adding on 4 years to his already existing deal. So it's really 6 years with the fifth-year option and this year factored in, and that six-year total with the new money included comes out to about $28 or so million a year, which I think is a really good deal for Zay, all things considered.
3: With the Ravens having a new offensive coordinator and Zay Flowers getting this big contract, how do you expect that to affect the play calling? Could, you know, they feel more obligated to throw more passes because they just gave Zay this huge contract?
5: Yeah, I think the plan has always been to continue to give Zay, you know, targets in this offense. You know, I don't think you want to take the ball out of his hands. I mean, when you look at, you know, what Zay has done over the course of his 3 years in the league, especially last year where he was the passing offense for this team, last year he had 118 targets. He had 86 catches. You know, I think that within this offense, you're going to see a lot more under center looks for Lamar Jackson, a lot more play action as well, which should help out Zay Flowers. But the thing I'm most excited about is that I still think you can heavily involve Zay Flowers while also getting other guys more involved. You know, some of the things that I look back on, especially when it came to Chicago's offense last season, obviously Ben Johnson was calling the plays, but Declan Doyle, who is the Ravens offensive coordinator, was a huge part of that. Last year, the Bears had seven guys who had 30 or more receptions. The Ravens had just two. And so I think when you get more guys involved and when you're able to just go and figure everything that the Ravens have going for them this year, you're going to need a lot of other guys to step up. And when those guys do, or if those guys do, it's going to take attention off of Zay Flowers. Zay is already so devastating one-on-one. He's almost impossible to cover. And so if Rashad Bateman has a big season, if Tez Walker can step up, Jacoby Lane's having a great training camp so far, their rookie wide receiver. I mean, I'll tell you what, there is a lot. I think there's a lot to look forward to with Zay Flowers here, because I think the Ravens are still going to heavily utilize him in their offense while also getting other guys involved. It's going to be a balance. There's only one football to go around, obviously, and you still got to give Derrick Henry the ball too. But, you know, Zay's the guy you want to have the ball in his hands at all times.
0: Kevin Ostreicher, host of Locked On Ravens, is with us here on Game Night on ESPN Radio and the all-new ESPN app. With that being said, do you expect to see a different style in Lamar's play, or is it kind of Action Jackson as always?
5: Yeah, I mean, Lamar is somebody that I have full confidence in, and I think that with this offensive system, it's going to tailor to him and his skill sets. You know, I think with Declan Doyle coming in and the weapons that Lamar has around him, for sure, like, you want to give the ball to Derrick Henry, you want to involve the pass catchers, but, you know, part of this is just making sure that, you know, Lamar Jackson is at his best. And I think that when you're talking about what he kind of had with Greg Roman early in his career, I mean, his 2019 MVP season was phenomenal, but then the offense kind of fell off and got stagnant a little bit after that. Todd Monken comes in, he wins the MVP again. But again, we saw some weird things happening. I mean, this is Lamar Jackson full steam ahead for this team. I mean, the contract situation, I think, will work itself out. You know, my prediction was, with the contract situation in particular, that Zay would sign his contract before the season, and Lamar would probably wait until the offseason before free agency to sign his. But I think, again, Lamar proving to the league, the value on Lamar right now across the league, it feels like it's down. You know, it feels like a lot of people are talking about Lamar as a guy that they don't think he's as good as he is because of the injuries, because of the year Baltimore had. And so I think that he is betting on himself to come back, have a great season within this offense, within this system, and making sure that, you know, he might not be running as much as he was during his rookie season, or, you know, some of those other things, because his numbers were down across the board rushing-wise last season. But there is context to that, and I think that while he will have a better rushing season than he did last year, I think, again, the focus is going to be on how can Lamar Jackson be the best version of himself within this Declan Doyle offense. I'm sure there'll be some growing pains and figuring out to do on both sides. But by the end of the day, at the end of the season, I think we'll look back on this year for Lamar Jackson and say, you know, Lamar is back, and this is who he is, and this is who he always has been.
3: What, if anything, will ultimately stop the Ravens from getting to a Super Bowl this year?
5: It might just be the inexperience on the coaching staff in terms of, you know, Jesse Minter not being a head coach before. You know, it could be Declan Doyle not having play calling experience, them kind of needing a year to figure things out. It could be something like that. I mean, obviously a lot of people here in Baltimore still think about Mike McDonald, who obviously just won a Super Bowl with the Seahawks. I mean, even he did not win the Super Bowl in year one, and I get it was a different team
6: with Seattle in 2024 versus what it was in 2025, including the quarterback situation. But, I mean, it could be that. The expectations in Baltimore are still Super Bowl. I mean, Lamar is not getting any younger. The core is not getting any younger. So the urgency is still there, and that's the standard and expectation that has been set in Baltimore for, you know, what seems like forever, obviously. But, you know, it is a little different with John Harbaugh versus Jesse Minter, because with Harbaugh, there were continued chances to get back to the Super Bowl. You know, obviously you won it in 2012 with the team, but, I mean, 2012 was a long, long time ago now. So, you know, in Lamar Jackson era, making it to the AFC Championship game and then regressing two straight seasons. You know, with Jesse Minter, it's a clean slate. So if they don't make the Super Bowl this year or win the Super Bowl this year, I'm not going to, you know, sit on, you know, my show or any other place and say, oh, you got to fire Jesse Minter. This is failed. No, I mean, it's going to be a process. I think that for Baltimore, their roster is a lot in much better shape than it was last season. You know, if we were sitting here last year, I would have told you, man, the offensive line has some potential issues. You know, the pass rush, there are some questions there, and turns out both those things turned out to be true. I feel a lot more confident in the depth they have on the offensive line, depth they have on the defensive line. It could just come down to injuries. You know, I think in the AFC, there's not a Los Angeles Rams. There's not a team I'm looking at as, like, that's the overwhelming favorite. There are a lot of teams jumbled up in there. Could be New England, could be Denver, could be Buffalo, Baltimore, Cincinnati, Kansas City, whoever it may be. And so I think that the Ravens have a really good opportunity to come out of the AFC. And maybe the answer is just the Rams or the Rams with Myles Garrett, yeah. Maybe Aaron Donald coming back. But I do think that the Ravens have a good shot to win it this season. I just think that people are down on them because of what happened last season. But I do think this is a good team, and it could just be, hey, this is the first year of Jesse Minter as a head coach. Maybe they need a year or two. But I think if they can get a Super Bowl win within the first 3 years of the Jesse Minter era, I know that's, look, it's not easy to win a Super Bowl. If you can do that, you know, I'm okay if in year three it happens, if year one, year two are more, you know, growing processes and learning experiences.
0: Well, we'll close out with this, and fantastic stuff, Kevin. We definitely appreciate you. We saw Zay Flowers get the contract extension. Are there any signs that we're getting closer to seeing Lamar Jackson get his contract extension?
6: Yeah, like I had mentioned, I think that that'll probably happen after the season. I don't think that we've really seen any signs on that. You know, Lamar kind of defers every time that's asked. There's a very private negotiation process that goes on between those two, and obviously we all know it's a little bit different with Lamar because he does not have an agent. So, you know, it's him and Eric DaCosta kind of going back and forth and figuring things out. But I guess the order of operations or the process for Lamar Jackson and the Ravens when negotiating, and this happened back in 2023 when the whole contract situation was happening, was that there's a strict, like, no season policy with this. It's been a thing for them. So once the season hits, I mean, there is no possible shot that thing gets done before the offseason. Now, with Lamar's contract situation, you know, we do know that the Ravens pushed the money down the line this offseason by restructuring his deal. So he had a $74.5 million cap hit. They had to figure that out because you cannot run a team having a $74.5 million cap hit on your books. So they pushed that money down the line. They freed up about $30 or $40 million. But in pushing that money down the line, they made Lamar's cap hit next year $84.5 million. So look, you cannot operate a team that way either. And again, you can't push the money down the line forever. You have to come to some sort of resolution. And I don't think Lamar's in any danger of leaving the Ravens. I truly do think, and my hunch is that, again, Lamar had a down year by Lamar standards last year. He was injured. The team wasn't good. It was disappointing. I think that if Lamar signed a deal today or tomorrow or the next day, it wouldn't be what he probably feels like he is worth. So if he goes out there this upcoming year, he wins an MVP or gets close to it, he's in the conversation, maybe the Ravens make an AFC championship run or make a Super Bowl run, and he has another great season back to the standard we know Lamar Jackson to be, I mean, he's making a lot more money, and he has a ton more leverage. I just don't think Lamar has a ton of leverage right now because of the year that he and the Ravens had. So Not a ton of signs that I've personally seen or heard from, you know, Lamar's answers or Eric DaCosta's answers. But again, I don't think that this is a situation where Lamar is unhappy or wants to leave Baltimore or is weighing his options. You know, I do think that he likes Baltimore. He has said as such. He loves the organization, loves the city, loves the fans and everything. So I assume that next offseason before free agency starts is when we get something there.
0: It's a new era there in Baltimore. Jesse Minter is the head coach. Declan Doyle is the OC. Zay Flowers is paid, and Lamar will get paid sooner rather than later. Kevin, great stuff as always, man. Thanks so much for giving us some time. We appreciate you here on Game Night.
6: Awesome. Appreciate you guys. Thanks so much.
0: Absolutely. Kevin Ostreicher right there, host of Locked On Ravens with us, talking it all and breaking it all down when it comes to the Baltimore Ravens. He's Emmett Golden. I'm Q Myers. How about in L.A.? Is there a decision yet with Aaron Donald and his return to the Rams? That's next on Game Night on ESPN Radio on the all-new ESPN app.
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3: 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And the players will be like, you know what? You're right. We've had a change of heart because of this Skubal trade. That's not how this is going to play out. 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

0: God help everybody. If Aaron Donaldson, I might want to come out of retirement.
1: Ooh. It's just a question of whether he wants to go through and do it. My guess is, in the end, that he will. I even think it's got to be awfully enticing to come back and play this year when the Super Bowl will be in L.A.
2: As everyone describes me, he doesn't do anything halfway. So, barring some sort of injury that happens in this lead-up to, I'd be surprised if we're not seeing Aaron Donald play for the Rams this year.
3: The Rams are giving him the space and the time to make the decision, but right now it's up to him.
4: Signs are leaning to Aaron Donald making a return to the L.A. Rams as the three-time defensive player of the year who last played in 2023 worked out for the Rams on Wednesday per the NFL transaction report, which officially labeled it a tryout on the Daily Wire. So do with that as you may. It's game night on ESPN Radio, the all-new ESPN app. 6XM Channel 80 and TuneIn were presented by Progressive Insurance. He's Emmett Golden. I'm Q Myers. Emmett, to me, it just feels like the inevitable that Aaron Donald's going to come back. I heard some, you know, people say when this whole conversation started early in the process, oh, he probably won't return till maybe November or December, get ready for a playoff run. I don't know him personally. I've never covered him professionally. I just don't view Aaron Donald as a guy that's going to half step. He seems like, to me, he's either going to go full throttle or he's not going to do it at all.
5: Yeah, I don't have a read on him either, but I can tell you this, it does feel like he's interested. You know, I don't think you do all this. I don't think you go put a helmet on, you know, if you have zero interest.
4: I mean, he was listed as a tryout on the NFL transaction report.
5: Right, which I don't.
4: Like, I'm just going to camp to see what the guys are doing and say hello and shake some hands and kiss some babies. That's an actual, that is a tryout. Like, we get that transaction report every single day, and it says officially what these guys did. If he officially is trying out, come on now. That's telling me something.
5: Right. And even if just from a paperwork standpoint, they had to list it as a tryout, even if it just was a formality, he still showed up. Mm-hmm. He still put a helmet on. He was in the Rams equipment room. He was working out. So he's at least tempted. And that makes me feel like we're going to see him on the field at some point. When, I don't know. You know, I don't know if he's going to join camp in next week or if he waits until halfway through the season, works his way up and does that. I'm skeptical that he wait that long, but I definitely am beginning to feel like we're going to see Aaron Donald right next to Myles Garrett.
4: My gut feeling tells me he'll be playing the week before week two, which would be week one.
5: Right?
4: I'm just saying, it just feels like to me, Aaron Donald, if he's going to do it, he's going to play all season or at least attempt to play all season. So what does Aaron Donald working out, having that tryout, and I say that in air quotes, mean for the Rams? Here's Adam Schefter talking about it.
6: Essentially, once he does don the Rams

0: equipment at their training facility during training camp, then at that point in time, they have to report it to the NFL. And the NFL has to put it on its transaction wire. And once it shows up on the transaction wire, we see it and we say, whoa, Aaron Donald worked out today for the Rams? What does that mean? And it certainly means like he's ramping up. He's trying to see if he can regain and recapture the form that made him one of the most dominant defensive players in NFL history. And if he feels like he can get close to that form, then certainly he would like to come back and play. We heard Sean McVay, the Rams head coach, say last week it's trending in the right direction. It's trending upward. Those are signs that would seem to indicate that he is strongly considering, if not likely to come back, but ultimately he has to make that final decision. And to my knowledge, he has not yet done that.
1: The great Brian Windhorst told me something and it sticks with me. Actions over words. What are these actions telling you?
2: That he's coming back?
1: Yep. Yep. So whether he's saying something or not, what he is doing is showing that he is definitely interested. You know, if I'm not interested in playing football, I'm not putting a helmet on.
2: Right.
1: If I'm not interested in playing football, I'm not hitting a sled or running or doing any of that. I might show up to camp to watch and to support a former team. I think that's a normal, regular thing to do. But as soon as you start putting on gloves and taping your wrist up and put a helmet on, oh, you are most certainly thinking about coming back and really thinking about it too.
2: Yeah, if you don't want to come back, you say it's simple. Thanks, but no thanks. I'm happy where I'm at. But with this conversation that we've had about Aaron Donald returning, we all just assume, man, it's going to be just a nasty defensive line, him there next to Myles Garrett. I thought our guy Gabe Neitzel, who was here on the show on Friday with me, had some interesting thoughts on Aaron Donald returning. Check it out.
3: I think the name value that he brings to the Rams is probably bigger than anything else. This is a 35-year-old who hasn't played football in 2 years. To expect him just to come back and be Aaron Donald next to Myles Garrett, I don't think that's what's going to happen. I think the best-case scenario is Donald becomes a part-time player where he's a specialized pass rusher. You're bringing him to be that interior guy in pass-rushing situations. Late in games, you've got a lead. I just can't imagine that he is going to be able to come back and play the full complement of snaps he used to when he was racking up all of those all pros a couple of seasons ago. I just don't think you can walk away from football, especially as physical of a position as defensive tackle is in this league, and then just come back like, oh yeah, no big deal. I'm just back and I'm going to be as dominant as I was before. I don't think that's going to be the case for a 35-year-old Aaron Donald. I think he can still bring value, and I think that can be fun if you're a Rams fan.
1: I don't think he needs to. I agree with Gabe in the fact that I don't think we're going to see Aaron Donald play every snap on defense. Like, I don't think we'll see that.
2: No, but don't you feel like he's going to? Well, I feel like he's going to do as much as possible. Like, again, I don't know. Maybe that's why he's ramping up and he's doing all this to see how his body feels. I just don't see him as a guy that would do, I'm just going to be a specialist. I'm going to be a part-time player. It's like LeBron. I don't see LeBron being a part-time player. It's either you could do it full throttle or you can't.
1: I wouldn't name it a part-time player. But it wouldn't be a full-time player, right? I don't think in every drive of every game you're going to see him on the field. You don't need him to do that. You know, they have enough depth that they can rotate guys. So I think I expect him to play the full season. But you know, when you look at the snap count at the end of the year, I don't think he's going to be at the top of it on defense is basically the point I'm saying. So I halfway agree with Gabe and halfway disagree with him.
2: Yeah. I mean, I don't think he's going to be the same guy he was in 2023, but I still think he's going to try to be a dominant force. Shohei Ohtani is a dominant force in Major League Baseball. We know that. Let's go inside the betrayal of Shohei next on Game Night on ESPN Radio.
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9: Sophistication. 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
21: The Athletic released their quarterback tiers. Jalen Hurts ends up being a second-tier quarterback, and not just a second-tier quarterback, but 17th on this list.
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0: This is SportsCenter.
1: Judge cleared for light activity. I'm Q Myers, Yankee star Aaron Judge, who has not played in a game since May 31st because of a stress fracture in a right rib, was cleared for light activity after he had his fractured rib re-imaged Tuesday and remains confident he will return to play this season. The light activity includes running and upper body resistance exercises, but nothing baseball related. Judge said he probably would need to undergo another scan before being cleared to hit and throw. He did say, "I'll be back this season. I don't know why I wouldn't be. That was always the plan, to come back sooner rather than later, definitely, but I never had a thought of not playing this year." And in Phoenix, Suns forward Dylan Brooks has agreed to a 3-year, $73 million contract extension through the 29-30 season. Brooks has become a key part of the Suns' two-way hard-nosed culture under Jordan Ott and lands a new guaranteed long-term deal, according to Arsham Sharania. Brooks had a career scoring season last year with his first with the club after coming over for the Rockets in the KD trade. He averaged just over 20 points on 17 shots per game. Both of those were career highs. And in D.C., free agent wide receiver Stephon Diggs is set to sign a 1-year deal worth up to $12 million with the Commanders, giving the team a proven receiver opposite of Terry McLaurin. For more scores and analysis, check out ESPN.com and the all-new ESPN app. Coming up, more game night with Emmett Golden and me, Q Myers, here on ESPN Radio.
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0: 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The Betrayal of Shohei Ohtani is presented by Gusto. 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And she joins us now here on Game Night on ESPN Radio. And Tisha, thanks so much for your time. We definitely appreciate you. And this is the biggest scandal in baseball. And it seemed like to me it went away so quickly. It got here and then boom, it disappeared and went away. Why did the Shohei Ohtani scandal go away so quickly?
1: Well, I think it had a lot to do with the 24 hours leading up to and after the interview that I did with Shohei Ohtani's interpreter, Ipe Mizuhara. I came to Ohtani's people and said, I'd like to understand why money is being sent from Shohei Ohtani's bank account to an illegal bookie. And they offered up Ipe Mizuhara, who was going to explain to me what happened. And I did this interview with Ipe, and you can listen to it now in the podcast. It's episode 2. We call it the interview because it's, most of the episode is the interview I do with Ipe. It's a fascinating interview. And then less than 24 hours later, I get back on the phone with him after Ohtani's people have accused Ipe of massive fraud, and he recants almost everything he says in that interview. Wow. So that immediately opened up a federal investigation into Ipe Mizuhara. And we spend a lot of time in the upcoming episode, which is episode 5, that we're going to release tomorrow, explaining what the feds had and what they were able to collect. And they did that investigation in about 3 weeks. So to your point, it was very fast, but they just had so much evidence. And we go through all of that evidence in the podcast.
0: So when you get the initial tip about the millions of dollars, as you mentioned, being transferred from Ohtani's account to the illegal bookmaking, what is going through your head knowing Shohei Ohtani is one of the biggest stars that's in the baseball scene?
1: Yeah, I mean, you can imagine, we get tips about all kinds of things at the ESPN investigative unit, and sometimes they, you know, they flesh out and they become a real story, and sometimes we do a lot of work and we say, yeah, no, there's nothing here. In this case, it was, and whenever I get a tip, I write down everything the person says, but this was such a stunning accusation, because up until I get this tip, we had never heard a whisper of scandal about Shohei Ohtani. I mean, he, as we say in the podcast, he had a reputation for being squeaky clean. So we call the first episode of the podcast the letter O, because that's all I write down. I was so stunned by what I was being told. All I wrote down was the letter O on a piece of paper. And I ended up talking with my editor about this story essentially in code. We would talk, you know, we would talk about O and we would talk about I, and then we would talk about the bookie using initials, because, I mean, it was such a big allegation. We wanted to be very, very careful. We knew that, you know, there was a lot of money, a lot of reputation on the line, and we really needed to make sure we knew what we were doing as we did the story.
0: ESPN investigative reporter Tisha Thompson with us here talking about the betrayal of Shohei Ohtani. And, you know, the longtime interpreter, Mizuhara, I mean, that was his guy, or at least that was what it appeared to be, that was his guy. And so I can imagine when you're talking about millions of dollars, how quickly that relationship could go south. And it feels like with all the investigating and reporting that you did, that's exactly what happened.
1: Yeah, I mean, what really became clear to me as we were putting the podcast together, of course, a lot of people know what happened. They know that Ipe is in prison, that he pleaded guilty to essentially stealing from Shohei Ohtani. But there were a lot of questions that went unanswered. And one of the biggest questions for me is, who is Ipe?
0: Right.
1: Who is this person that got so close to baseball's biggest star? And we explore who Ipe is, how he grew up in the United States, how he got to Japan, how he got close to who Shohei is as a young man, and then how the two of them come to the United States. And what we really get into, and it comes out tomorrow, in tomorrow's episode, is how Ipe was able to get so much access and how he was able to control the messaging, not just between Shohei and, say, the, you know, his fellow teammates or the manager of the team, but also, or the media, but also the people that were tasked with protecting Shohei, his agents, his financial team. I mean, ePay really became a gatekeeper, and that's what we really begin to explore in the podcast.
0: Again, we're speaking with Tisha Thompson, ESPN investigative reporter and host of The Betrayal of Shohei Ohtani. The first four episodes are available right now wherever you get your podcast. Episode 5 will drop tomorrow. So what was it like when you were speaking with federal agents and an IRS agent? I mean, me saying that kind of gives me, lets my hair kind of stand up on my arms. What was it like sitting down, talking to them, and hearing what they had on their end?
1: Well, for me, it was a big moment, because oftentimes we're trying to understand what are the feds really thinking? What's the ultimate goal? And this whole story started because of a federal raid that happened at the bookie's house in October of 2023. And that raid was ultimately connected to a federal investigation that had been going on for some time about how illegal bookmakers were, you know, alleged to be using casinos, particularly in Las Vegas, to launder money. And so it was a much bigger investigation. It wasn't about some bookie. It was about money laundering in Las Vegas casinos. And, you know, I had to figure all that out. I had to figure out how the bookie was connected to it. And then, of course, we had to figure out, well, is it ePay or is it Shohei? Who's ultimately responsible? And so being able to actually get federal agents, including this IRS agent, who was not just the guy who read 40,000 text messages Wow. between Shohei and ePay, but he also read everything that was in the illegal bookmaker's phone. He went through all of his bank records. He was at the raid of the house and had been at other bookmaker, he'd been part of other bookmaking investigations. So being able to get his perspective along with the U.S. attorneys who prosecuted the case, you know, those guys don't talk very often.
0: Right.
1: They let the court records talk, but they all agreed to do these interviews because they wanted folks to understand what they actually did and why they came to the conclusions that they came to. Because as one of the U.S. attorney, assistant U.S. attorneys of the case said in court, that, you know, ePay created an international incident, particularly when he lied to me in the interview that he did with ESPN. And no matter what they say, people don't believe it. So they really want people to understand what the evidence showed.
0: Right, right. And, you know, what stood out to me, what you said is, you know, is it ePay or was it Shohei? And that's critical, Tisha. Like, you have to get that right. That has to be, that can't be, oops, we got the wrong guy here, because of how massive of a deal that is, especially if Shohei is more involved than you guys discovered.
1: Well, he has since left the U.S. Attorney's office, but the U.S. Attorney for the Central District of California was in charge of this investigation. And as he said, if I'm going to go out there and say someone's innocent, I want to make sure they're innocent.
0: Right.
1: And they opened up their investigation, not just, oh, did ePay steal from Shohei? They wanted to know, what did Shohei really know? And we, you know, we tie together a bunch of sort of different threads. And one of the more interesting things that we came to discover during the podcast was that there was a 3-game series that Shohei played with the Dodgers against the Giants. And what nobody knew was that he had been for 2 of those days in an interview with federal agents about this investigation. So Shohei himself was interviewed by the feds, and then his agent was interviewed, his financial team was interviewed, his bookkeeper, his accountant. We go through all of that in the 5th episode of the podcast.
0: Our super producer, Sister Sledge, Tara Sledgeski, every single time on game night, whenever I read the billboard for this 30 for 30, she always co-signs on how good this is and how much it really gets you thinking, which obviously means credit to you guys. You guys put it together really well. Well, with that being said, what kind of feedback have you received from others when they listen to this and kind of, like you said, like Sister Sledge say, kind of get you thinking?
1: Well, I have really been interested in when people listen to the interview that we do with ePay, because hopefully by the time you listen to that interview, you are pretty caught up to speed about what I knew and what I have been told as we go into that interview. So you're the reporter, right? You're listening to what ePay is saying. And I can't tell you the number of times I've listened to that interview, and it's fascinating to me the different perspectives that I'm getting after people listen to episode 2, which is what we call it, the interview, because there are people who believe all different kinds of things. Right. And that's why I think episode 5 is important, is because the feds are really the ones who went through all the evidence. You know, Ipe says one thing, Shohei's team says something else, and then here comes the feds. They're going to tell you what they actually found.
0: Man, that just, again, saying the name feds, that tells you all you need to know how serious this situation really is. Again, Tisha Thompson, ESPN investigative reporter with us. And we'll close out with this. It's been fantastic. What would you say is the number one thing that people need to know or understand about this podcast series, The Betrayal of Shohei Ohtani? Again, it's available now. The first 4 episodes are out, but episode number 5 drops tomorrow.
1: Well, what I appreciate is 30 for 30, right? That's ESPN's, you know, one of their biggest brands. And what's really a wonderful thing about 30 for 30 is it gives us the time and the space to really take you, the listener, and the fan through everything that we knew and we know now. And so it's not just a quick read. It is, here is everything. We're giving you all the evidence, all the interviews, and we're really explaining the story the way that we know it. And to have the time and the luxury to tell this story in that format is really a privilege. And, you know, I hope people enjoy it. I hope they walk away from it. Episode 4 in particular, we call it The Bookie, because we spend almost the entirety of the episode giving you an insider's perspective into what the bookie himself is not just thinking about when he's trying to recruit Ipe as a client, but how he goes out there. He has since gone to prison, so he's not allowed to be a bookmaker anymore, but how he would go out there to try to find potential clients and hook them and lure them in, and then how he walked this fine line between having them go bankrupt but having enough money so that they can keep laying bets with his book. I mean, it's really an insider's perspective. I think anyone in the business or anyone who likes to, you know, lay sports bets ought to listen to it, because it's really, you know, whether you like the sports bet or not, it's an insider's look. And I think everyone should know what the other side is thinking when they get into business with people like us.
0: Agreed. 100%. Again, 30 for 30 podcast, The Betrayal of Shohei Ohtani, 6-part investigative podcast hosted by our guest, Tisha Thompson, ESPN investigative reporter. Tisha, fantastic stuff. Hats off to you all for doing a great job. And as I said, very fascinating and really gets you thinking. Thanks so much for giving us a few minutes.
1: Thank you.
0: Absolutely.
1: Yeah, thank you so much for having me. Greatly appreciate it.
0: Absolutely appreciate you. And the fifth part of the series is dropping tomorrow, so make sure you check that out. As Sister Sledge says, it is very, very good, and it will definitely get you thinking. He's Emmett Golden. I'm Q Myers. It's Game Night here on ESPN Radio and the all-new ESPN app. What sports conspiracy theories are out there that you're intrigued by? 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

0: good wise tale. Like, it could be a really good story. They could have found a guy from back in the day and said, you know what? He looks like a guy who would look like a Babe Ruth. Let's just go ahead and create this fictional character, and he's going to be the most dominant baseball player until the game evolves and some real dominant baseball players come around. They did it with Bigfoot.
1: I don't believe that ninjas, the way that they're portrayed on TV, I believe they existed, but not the way they're portrayed in movies. So I get it. I can't be upset when somebody is skeptical when it comes to something.
2: The truth is out there, and so are lies. Now I'm a
0: believer. Ninjas. He don't believe that ninjas are ninjas like they're portrayed. But then again, I question Babe Ruth. So there you go. No wonder we rock together. He's Emmett Golden. I'm Q Myers. It's game night here on ESPN Radio. The all-new ESPN app, SiriusXM Channel 80 and TuneIn. 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We'll be talking all things Stephon Diggs and the Commanders and what the addition to him means for Jaden Daniels in Washington coming up in about 10 minutes or so. But let's get into some of these fun little sports conspiracy theories. And Sister Sledge, Tara Sledgeski, is going to help us out with these. Go ahead, Sister Sledge.
3: Going to start out with one that I think a lot of people know, which is the frozen envelope at the 1985 NBA draft. I mean, to be honest, this entire segment could be NBA draft conspiracy.
0: Facts.
3: Because it's odd how LeBron goes to Cleveland and Derrick Rose goes to Chicago and the Mavericks trade Luka and then they get Cooper Flagg. It's all so interesting.
1: I don't think it was weird at all. I'm out on that.
0: And Cleveland got the first overall pick multiple times.
3: After LeBron left.
0: Exactly.
3: They got it all the time. Exactly. It's interesting. So 1985 NBA draft, Patrick Ewing was the top player coming out. Unlike today's lottery, the drawing was done with ping pong balls in front of NBA executives. So today the lottery is done with ping pong balls in the back room. In 1985, it was done more publicly, and there was a tube with a slew of envelopes. The Knicks get the first overall pick, and the belief is the Knicks envelope was frozen, so when David Stern, the commissioner, reached in, he knew which envelope to grab to make sure Patrick Ewing went to the Knicks.
0: I fully believe that one. I 100% believe. Oh, absolutely.
1: Yeah, I don't.
0: I absolutely do. Call me what you want to. I have no problem with that. I've been 10 toes down with believing that one since I came out the womb, right? And that hadn't even happened when I came out the womb. I'm just saying, like, I've always believed that one for sure.
1: Yeah, I don't believe it because you can freeze an envelope, but how long is it sitting outside of the freezer to get back to room temperature? I think that's a flawed way to try to set up something, you know, to try to throw something. So for that reason, I don't believe it.
3: Well, there are some who throw it. Think that the envelope might have been bent at the corner, so he could have felt it.
1: Okay, I mean, who? Maybe the frozen thing. I'm skeptical of because unless you took it right out the freezer and set it in there, I think it would have been room temperature.
0: Have you ever seen a raffle? And have you ever seen a guy pull his hand into the raffle and then pull it out? And then when he looks at his hand, he has the number. You know, when he's like 4, 8, 7.
1: Yeah.
0: 3, 2, 3.
1: Right.
0: A lot of times that's conveniently inside his hand. I'm just throwing it out there. That's what I heard.
1: Oh, okay. You're a conspiracy theorist. Good to know.
0: Just telling you.
3: So this is probably my favorite sports conspiracy theory, even though it's been, I think, pretty debunked. But in 1997, 2 years after Cal Ripken Jr. made history breaking Lou Gehrig's record for consecutive games played, the record was still going on. There was a game between the Orioles and Mariners that was postponed because of an electrical failure that affected the lights at Camden Yards. So the whole thing is Camden Yards is still pretty new at this point. Mm-hmm. So I think people are like, how did the lights fail? So this led to a wild rumor that the team cut the lights because they were trying to save Ripken's streak because Ripken was going to be unable to play that night because he had gotten into a fight with Kevin Costner earlier in the day. And that's why they cut the lights.
1: Hold on, he got into a fight with Kevin Costner?
3: Well, he found Kevin Costner at his house.
1: Oh. Okay. All right. That explains it. So I definitely believe it now. I didn't believe it before, but I definitely believe it because you can, from a plausibility standpoint, you can say it's a new building. some things we haven't figured all the way out yet. There's some issues. So, yeah, okay, I'm believing that. I didn't know about all of that.
4: Yeah, what he said. I'm agreeing with that one.
3: Like, apparently there's pictures of Cal Ripken Jr. at the ballpark that night, and, like, he doesn't look beat up, and, like, I think his, like, wife has come out and been like, I've never met Kevin Costner or something. But this, like, the reason for me why this is my favorite, because I lived in the Washington, D.C. area for 5 years, and, like, there are people down there that swear by this.
1: Yeah.
3: Like, the people in Baltimore, like, I know, like, there are people I knew who knew, like, cops in Baltimore that swear this is true. So it's just, like, this big urban legend down there. It's fun.
4: So we don't officially know if Kevin Costner really was hanging out at his house.
3: We don't know.
4: Oh, man.
1: So listen, I'm the son of a cop, so I'd believe it. If that's what police officers were saying, then I believe it.
4: All right, I'll roll with you. I'll roll with my tag team partner, Emmett Golden, on this sports conspiracy theory. What else we got?
3: How about another power outage? During Super Bowl 47 in New Orleans, there was a power outage after Beyonce's halftime performance. The Ravens were leading 28-6 at the time. And Baltimore players, I actually never knew this part of this, but there's Baltimore players on record saying they think the NFL staged the outage to try and kill their momentum and get a closer game. Ray Lewis called them that they're a $1 zillion company and there's no way their lights would have went out. And Terrell Suggs echoed a similar sentiment during an ESPN E60 documentary, saying, I was like, Roger Goodell, he never stops. He always has something up his sleeve.
4: Well, I'll tell you this, full disclosure, I had my own blackout during that Super Bowl. I saw Beyonce perform, and next thing I know, I woke up, and it was like the third quarter.
1: Okay.
4: So Bourbon Street was good to me that day, so I can't confirm or deny what might have happened that day.
1: Yeah, I don't believe that. Yeah, I don't believe that day. I could see that performance being so grand that it tripped some type of fuse or something. So I don't think they were hating on the Ravens.
3: I mean, the Superdome down in New Orleans is not exactly the newest building.
1: Big facts.
4: True.
3: Real quick, because I don't think this one needs a lot of context. Michael Jordan's suspension.
4: Oh, yeah.
3: Or Michael Jordan, did he really step away from basketball because he wanted to?
4: Nope.
3: Or was he suspended?
4: I believe he's suspended.
1: Suspended.
4: That was the easiest one for me. That's one I think Michael Jeffrey Jordan is the greatest basketball player to ever do it, but I definitely think those couple years he was suspendo.
1: Yeah, nothing like that would ever happen to LeBron.
4: He's Emmett Golden. I'm Q Myers. What does Stephon Diggs bring to DC and the Commanders? That's next on ESPN Radio.
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0: Center. Dylan Brooks re-ups in the Valley of the Sun. I'm Q Myers. The Suns forward has agreed to a 3-year, $73 million contract extension. Brooks has become a key part of the Suns' two-way hard-nosed culture under Jordan Ott and lands a new guaranteed long-term deal, according to Arsham Sharania. Brooks had a career scoring season last year with the first with his club after coming over from the Rockets in the Kevin Durant trade, averaged just over 20 points per game on 17 shots. Both of those are career highs. In D.C., free agent wide receiver Stephon Diggs has agreed to a one-year deal with the Commanders, giving the team a proven receiver opposite of Terry McLaurin. Diggs is 32. He'll be joining a new team for the third time in three seasons. And in Houston, wideout Tank Dell made his return to practice for the Texans on Wednesday, participated in a limited capacity, but it marked the first time that he has engaged in any sort of team padded practice since December in 2024. The former third-round pick for 2023 missed all of 25 after he suffered multiple torn ligaments and a dislocated kneecap in the Texans' Week 16 loss to the Chiefs in 2024. Dell's surgery repaired other ligaments that were torn in the knee shortly after the injury, and he had a second surgery in March of 25 to repair that torn ACL. Speaking of ACLs, Falcons edge rusher Jalen Walker will miss the 2026 season because of a torn ACL. The Falcons confirmed the nature of the injury Wednesday, one day after Walker suffered the injury near the end of practice. For more scores and analysis, check out ESPN.com and the all-new ESPN app. Coming up, we go to D.C. and find out what the addition of Stephon Diggs will do for the Commanders on game night with Emmett Golden and me, Q Myers, here on ESPN Radio.
1: 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Saints quarterback Tyler Shough, Colts head coach Shane Steichen joins us, Texans general manager Nick Caserio, and Hall of Famer Tony Gonzalez. 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
3: It immediately elevates the passing game in Washington. Yes, he's an older receiver, but he was coming off of an ACL tear. So I don't think people realize how good Stephon Diggs was a year ago in New England. He still plays at a very high level.
4: If you look at Jaden Daniels, he's got to be better this year. And how do you help your quarterback? You got to get him some more weapons. 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
0: Wide receiver still available on the open market, but he is not available anymore. Stephon Diggs to the Commanders, one-year deal worth up to $12 million. It's game night here on ESPN Radio, the all-new ESPN app, SiriusXM Channel 80, and tune in. 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I'm Q Myers. Joining us now to talk all things Washington Commanders is ESPN NFL Nation Commanders reporter John Keim. And John, thanks so much for your time. We do appreciate you here on game night. Why did it make so much sense for Stephon Diggs to join the Commanders on this one-year deal?
5: Well, first of all, he's going to get an opportunity here for sure. But secondly, you know, he grew up in the area, so it's his hometown. He wanted a team. It's in his hometown. They needed a receiver. He's in the area they play. So there's a lot of things that make sense. They've been looking for a receiver to pair with Terry McLaurin, like a proven guy. They tried a couple times in the offseason to get other guys. It didn't work out. They would have considered Carnell Tate at number 7 had he fallen there. He did not. So, you know, they had been looking for that other guy. They drafted Antonio Williams. They had other parts. They liked their depth, but they still knew they needed another guy at the top to pair with Terry McLaurin. So it made a lot of sense to get this done. And then, of course, there was another name that had been out there all offseason. That name remains unavailable, and among other things. And so, like, this one just made sense for them.
6: How does he complement the rest of the guys in that receiver room?
5: Well, that's a good question. So he can run slot. He can run routes from the slot. He can run routes from outside. That's part of what I think is the appeal, just the versatility there. McLaurin will handle the X, and then, you know, they can move him around. But then Diggs would be like the slot, the flanker. So he can run those kind of routes. I think one of the things, too, with this offense is it's going to be big on more so than in the past, even like fooling the eyes and creating gaps. And I think it gives them a chance to run a little bit after the catch. And I think he'll help that area, too, just like being able to get into the open spots, right? He can still play. He was still productive last year for New England. And I think the other thing here is he doesn't have to be the guy. Like, Terry McLaurin is the guy. Like, and they signed Chigokonkwo in free agency, the tight end, to make some big plays from that position. So Diggs doesn't have to come in here and catch 80 passes to have a good year for them to be, you know, for them to be productive. And so I think, like, all that will help. And it just, like I said, it just gives them a proven guy at the top. McLaurin has never played with a guy. He's played 1 year with a guy, with a receiver who has 1,000 yards season on his resume, and that was last year with Deebo Samuel, and Terry missed 7 games. So otherwise, he'd never played with a guy who's this accomplished. So I think, you know, it can take some pressure off of him, but I think more so, like, you're going to see a lot of pressure off of Diggs, and so he can contribute that way for sure.
0: John Kime, ESPN NFL Nation, Washington Commanders reporter, is with us here on Game Night on ESPN Radio and the all-new ESPN app. How much of the fact that Stephon Diggs has had so much success with young quarterbacks went into this decision to bring him in as well?
5: Oh, I just think because he's had a success with a lot of quarterbacks, right? Like, I don't know that was, I'll be honest, like, I haven't heard that as a reason. I think with Jaden is a good quarterback. And it's funny because he's in his third year, but you don't view him as like some young guy because he's pretty mature. But he is still growing. He's still developing. I think what it really is to get another guy in here that can help him, regardless if he's young or, you know, 30 or whatever, because there's a chance to do something with a quarterback like that. You want to surround him with more weapons. They did a really good job in the offseason of rebuilding that defense. Like, that was a necessity. That's a major way that they can help a young quarterback is by doing that. But then the other part is building a good offense around him. And I think this was, I don't know what you say, call it a final piece, but it was certainly a necessary piece to do. So that will help any quarterback, but especially a young one.
6: What are the expectations for Jaden this year coming back from an injury?
5: Oh, I think depends on who you ask. If you ask him, they're pretty high. I think they're always going to be high for him. I think for the team, I think they're probably pretty high because they know, we saw what he did 2 years ago. And I think they also know the way he works. I think they feel like he's very comfortable. He's getting very comfortable in David Blau's offense, first year system for them. And he looks good in practice. So I think the expectations for him will always be pretty high because that's the talent he has. And, you know, in the off season, I've been around here a long time where sometimes in the off season, you start to hear whispers about a quarterback about like what they really think. And, you know, all you hear about Jaden is like, there was never a worry about how he bounced back. Like, that's the last guy they worry about. So I think the expectations, like I said, will always be for him to hit a certain level because they've seen him do it, but it's also the way he works.
0: With that being said, John, what are the expectations as far as how he looks and how he operates in this new offense? Is it going to look different than what we've seen from Jaden his first couple years in the league?
5: Well, the offense is definitely different. So, you know, in Cliff Kingsbury's offense, heavy RPO game, a lot of no huddle. Mm-hmm. In this offense, they will use some RPO, but they're going to be a lot of under center, which he rarely ran that under in the last 2 years, but he'll be under center a lot. Under center play action off of that. I think you'll see a stronger play action game, probably more screens, far less no huddle. And I think they will huddle a lot. David Blau told me in the spring that if they had ran no huddle 20% of the time, that would be perfect for him. Whereas in the past, it was about 70 to 80%. So, like, you'll see those differences. I think a stronger emphasis in the run game. But I think it's really the other part too is like with some guys and some of the players feel like maybe there's a little bit more answers to the test with this offense. When they were running no huddle, it's a lot about tempo and trying to get defenses into certain packages and stay there and take advantage of it. In this one, it's a little bit more complex, if that's the right word, but maybe there's a little bit more to it that maybe gives them a few more answers that they didn't have in the past. And there was like Jaden did really well in that offense 2 years ago, so it wasn't like the offense was terrible. It's just that's what I think this offense can do and how can it help him evolve.
6: He's John Keim, ESPN NFL Nation Commanders reporter. I'm Emmett Golden alongside Q Myers. This game night on ESPN Radio. John, defensively, which areas have they improved the most in since the offseason?
5: Front seven and I'd say linebacker in particular, because they're running like a 34 base. So at linebacker now, what they've added in the offseason, Odafe Owe, he'll be playing a lot of outside backer. Now, if you go to nickel, he'd be rushing as an end. Same with Caleb Chason, same thing. Then they draft Sonny Styles, and they sign Leo Chenal. They are faster and more athletic. I don't know that I've ever seen in a linebacker group here this fast and athletic from the depth with that, right? So, like, that to me is the number one thing. I think their D-line is a little bit better, or it should be better, but it's led by that linebacker. That front seven is led by that linebacker crew. So that is really where I think you can see a difference. And they want to play a lot of zone, which means that front seven better get home. And I think what you see from Durante Jones, he was part of that Brian Flores system. He's been with coaches like Vance Joseph, Mike Zimmer, Marvin Lewis. I think he has a good feel for how to apply pressure, and all those guys do it differently. But I think you'll see a lot of that for sure in disguising in the back. But if you're going to play zone, you better get home. And I think they feel like they have more players who can do that. Now you got to go do it, because we've heard a lot of this stuff in here before. Got to go do it.
0: So, John, I got to ask, what's the real true identity of the Commanders? Is it closer to the 2024 team that made the NFC Championship game, or is it similar to what we saw last year? Who are the real Commanders?
5: Now, last year's team, like, I would say this, how it plays out, I don't know. But the vibe, the energy is way more comparable to 2024. It's really not close. Last year, you're coming, like, I've talked to a few players, like, some players say, like, maybe they got a little bit too comfortable, and there were, like, little things that maybe at the end of certain drills that you weren't doing it quite to the speed you needed to. They weren't working quite the same way, and, like, even Dan Quinn told me in the spring that he just felt something was off. And then you have injuries. So Jane Daniels played four full games. That doesn't help. McLaurin has a holdout last year and missed time and misses seven games in the season. That doesn't help. So, and then the defense was just really bad. And they had some injuries, but they were bad. So, like, that, I don't, they're, you know, in terms of, like I said, everything else feels more comparable to 24. Like, the way they look in practice, they're practicing longer. They seems like they're more intense practices than certainly than last year. So it just feels different. How it plays out, I don't know, because so much of that is health. But you see what you would need to see from Jaden Daniels to say, like, okay, like, he looks like he can build off what he was as a rookie, right? So, you know, but again, like, you say, I say that, and sometimes you don't always fully know what the team is going to be about, because until they'll have a joint practice against Miami next week, that'll tell a lot. They have another one against Baltimore at the end of the month, that'll tell a lot. But the vibe and the energy, and I think there's a lot, and the work, all that, it's just more comparable to 24. But having said that, like, they're opening up against Philly, Dallas, Seattle, so not an easy task there. So, like, all that stuff is great. But you're going to have to get a couple of those games early.
0: Yeah, there's no doubt about that. You'll learn a lot about the Commanders in the next few weeks, yeah, and obviously the first few weeks of the regular season as well. John, great stuff as always, man. Thanks so much for giving us some time breaking down the Commanders and the addition of Stephon Diggs here on Game Night with us.
5: Thanks for having me, guys. Always enjoy it.
0: Yes, sir. Me too. John Keim right there. Great stuff here on Game Night on ESPN Radio and the all-new ESPN app. He's Emmett Golden. I'm Q Myers. How about traveling? Traveling really far, international games. What could be the problem? We'll explain next on Game Night on ESPN Radio and the all-new ESPN app.
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1: You put ketchup on it. 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
1: Baker Mayfield, be quiet. 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
2: This bad boy behind me. 5 days to kickoff, but who's counting, right? 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He's Emmett Golden. I'm Q Myers. Emmett, we know what the NFL wants to do when it comes to international games. At some point, I believe the inevitable is there will be an international game every single week, and there will probably be 18 games, right?
3: Yeah.
2: It'll be 19, 20 weeks, whatever, but it'll be at least 18 games. Every team will have at least one international game. And teams handle the travel differently. Every team handles it in their own separate way. But what is the right way to handle it? Is there a right way to handle it as far as you're concerned?
3: I think as far as like when you get out there or whatever, I think it's got to be a few days. If not, you know, you want to get out there by Tuesday of game week because your body clock is completely messed up, right? Like, I think these guys have become accustomed to going from the West Coast to the East Coast,
2: right,
3: playing in the Central time zone,
2: right,
3: or the Mountain. I don't think that's a big deal to them. But even still, you see teams when they're on the East Coast maybe go out on Friday for a Sunday game just to make sure that guys get their body clocks adjusted. So when you're going to Australia or you're going to Europe somewhere, I think you should definitely get out as early as possible, possibly Tuesday or Wednesday.
2: I'm glad you mentioned Australia because this is what caught my attention, what really made me scratch my head. The Rams week one game is against the 49ers in Australia. It's the first game in Australia. The Rams are handling the trip differently than the Niners. They are flying in the day before the game and flying out immediately afterwards. So it's similar to what they did for a game last year in London when they arrived the morning of the game. They beat the Jaguars, got right back on the plane, and went home. Now, again, I say all these different teams handle their business differently, but it just, for every reason that you mentioned, hell, I know how I am when I fly to Hawaii and how I feel after that five-hour flight. And I'm not a well-oiled machine. I'm not one of these athletes. I'm not on a chartered flight that's custom-made to fit me perfectly. You know what I mean? It's none of that. Our flights are different than their flights. I get that.
3: Way different, right.
2: But Australia ain't around the corner from anybody. Australia is really barely around the corner from Australia. Right, let alone being around the corner from the Rams in L.A. or San Francisco. I just think that is wild, bless you. I think that's wild to get in the day before and then fly out immediately. It just, to me, I feel like you have to have a couple days, or you should have a couple days, to at least get your body acclimated to being there.
3: And it takes a day to fly there. Then you cross the international date line, so it's two theoretically.
2: Right.
3: And then you got to fly back and lose a day. It's a lot. It's a lot to ask of these players. And it almost makes me feel like that the game is not that important to them. That one game, and I get it, is one of 17. It could cost you in the end.
2: It's a division game, though.
3: Yeah, that's a great point, too, because those can count as two games, essentially. I don't know if there's a right or wrong way, because we talked about it earlier. You've seen teams fly in, kick some butt, and fly out. Maybe that's the right way, because you don't even have an opportunity for your body clock to get messed up. You just show up when it's time to go, and you go.
2: Well, that's what the Rams are banking on, that they're just going to fly in, let the adrenaline kick in, go play, and then bounce. But the 49ers are taking a totally different approach. Matter of fact, here's Kyle Shanahan talking about the Australian travel plans. This was all the way back in May.
4: Usually when you travel 19-hour flight, you know, you don't want to get there the day before because you lose like a whole day there too, and you're just messed up.

0: the people we've talked to, you don't feel normal to like the third or fourth day. So we're going to probably, we'd like to go out 7 days early. But since it takes a day and a half to travel there, we're going to go nine. I think we leave on Wednesday and land on a Friday. And so then we get there about 7 days before our game. I think it's Friday. We play Thursday or Friday morning, Australian time, Thursday here.
1: You see how confusing that was? You know, like...
2: But it was confusing but made sense at the same time. We leave on Wednesday, we get there on Friday.
1: Right, right. And then I was following them, and then it was a Friday, and then a Sunday, and the Thursday, and the Wednesday. And it was like, what? What? It's inevitable. There's like, you're not going to stop it.
2: Right.
1: There will be, I believe, when they add an 18th game, that 18th game will be an international game for everybody, and you'll go to two bye weeks at that point.
2: Well, that's the other thing. I'm glad you brought that up as well with the bye. I think that should be almost built in. And I know it's not right now. The teams that have a bye after international games this year are only the Jaguars, Saints, and Patriots. You know what I mean? Like, I think that... If you travel and you do international, you should automatically get a bye. Now, obviously, if you're the 49ers or the Rams, you would hate that because it'd be the first, right after the first game of the season. But I always think that that's the way to do it. And if you are going to go to 18 games and every team's going to have at least one international game, every single week there's a different one, I think that should be built into it. Okay, if you travel overseas, you ain't playing next week.
1: Right, because, look, they don't really care about the players, okay? They say they do. If they did, a bye week would be mandatory. There was a time when you could say, okay, we want our bye after the international game, and it would be honored. Now you can only request it, and it doesn't even have to be honored. You know, I think about last year the Browns went to London, played the Vikings, came back, and played the Steelers. It might have been on a Thursday night, or maybe I'm putting too much sauce on it, but they definitely had a division game right after they came back from London, and they lost that game. Now, losing to the Steelers in Pittsburgh is something that is common for the Browns, but it still didn't do them any favors.
2: Right. No, not at all. I mean, I think it's real simple. If you're going to have these games, which the NFL is going to, right, and that's great, right? They're expanding their horizons. They're playing football everywhere. The fans love it internationally, so that's great. Just, I think teams should get there early, and I don't think they should be playing the next week. I mean, look, sometimes I feel like everyone overthinks things. Why wouldn't you adjust your body? I mean, seriously, you come out to Vegas, and then you fly back to Cleveland. And you always say, it takes like a day to kind of get my mind back.
1: It sure does. Yeah, it sure does. Because when I land midnight on the East Coast, it's only
2: 9
1: o'clock?
2: Yeah,
1: 9
2: exactly.
1: o'clock out there.
2: Right.
1: Right. So when I fly back east after spending a week out there in Vegas, it's 3 o'clock in the morning, and I'm wide awake like, man. So it just takes you a while, and vice versa. When you're out here covering the combine, and then you go back, man. I'm sure you're messed up for a couple days.
2: Man, I'm messed up the whole time I'm there. the whole time. I'm a great example. Man, when I get there on the East Coast, I'm worthless, man, because my whole body clock is wrecked. And then I still wake up at the time I normally would wake up here on the West Coast.
1: So
2: I'm really in trouble.
1: 4 o'clock in the morning or something like that.
2: Exactly. I'm in big time trouble. That is for sure. Up next, we talk about Stephon Diggs and his new home in D.C. with the Commanders. It's game night on ESPN Radio on the all-new ESPN app.
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1: Hey, it's Evan Cohen. 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
6: Amber and Ian.
7: People are saying now the Dodgers have ruined baseball. 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I don't think it's going to help them with the players. Like, they're not going to go into these negotiations and now they're like, well, now the Dodgers are big bad Dodgers because of Skubal. And the players will be like, you know what? You're right. We've had a change of heart because of this Skubal trade. That's not how this is going to play out. But it does matter in the court of public opinion.
6: Amber and Ian, weeknights at 8 p.m. Eastern on ESPN Radio and on the ESPN app.

0: Stephon Diggs to the Washington Commanders on a one-year deal. I'm Q Myers. The free agent wide receiver is set to sign a one-year, up to $12 million deal with the Commanders, giving the team a proven receiver opposite Terry McLaurin. Sources told NFL Network's Ian Rappaport and ESPN's Adam Schefter, Diggs will be joining a new team for the third time in three seasons. In Houston, wide receiver Tank Dell made his return to the practice field for the Texans on Wednesday. He participated in a limited capacity. It marked the first time he had engaged in any sort of team padded practice since December in 2024. The third-round pick from 2023 missed all of 25 after he suffered multiple torn ligaments and a dislocated kneecap in the Texans' Week 16 loss to the Chiefs back in 2024. Also, it's in Atlanta, Falcons edge rusher Jalen Walker, he will miss the 2026 season because of a torn ACL. The Falcons confirmed the nature of the injury Wednesday, one day after Walker suffered the injury near the end of practice. He is the former number 15 overall pick in 2025 out of Georgia, had 5.5 sacks last season as a rookie. The team was relying on him to take a big leap in production this upcoming season. And in the NBA, Phoenix Suns forward Dylan Brooks agreed to a three-year, $73 million contract extension through the 29-30 season. Brooks has become a key part of the Suns' two-way hard-nosed culture under Jordan Knott, lands a new guaranteed long-term deal. That's according to our Shams Charania. For more scores and analysis, check out the ESPN.com and the all-new ESPN app. Coming up, more game night with Emmett Golden and me, Q Myers, here on ESPN Radio.
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2: 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Binoculars. 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It's like, it's all crazy.
3: Just be happy that you never had to cover a Josh McDaniels training camp. I'm just going to say it like that.

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1: And we can see clearly, right?
0: Yeah.
1: Emmett, you got the telescope. You got your binoculars.
0: No telescope.
1: You got your glasses on. You got your bifocals, your magnifying glass. You got everything to enhance those eyes of yours.
0: Yeah, I got LASIK. I have Meta glasses.
1: Okay.
0: So, yeah, I can see. I can see fairly good. I can't still can't figure out telescopes, but that's, you know, it just kind of is what it is.
1: He's Emmett Golden. I'm Q Myers. It's Game Night here on ESPN Radio. 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
4: Ayo, what's the 411, hon?
5: What's the 411, hon?
4: I got it going on.
5: Ayo, I got it going on,
1: hon. All right, Sister Sledge, you know what to do. Take it away. Hit us with some subjects. Emmett will not look through a telescope. He will not look through some binoculars.
0: Nope.
1: But he will give you the 411, and I will as well.
5: What's the 411? No binoculars needed. Free agent wide receiver Stephon Diggs is set to sign a one-year deal worth up to $12 million with the Washington Commanders, sources told NFL Network's Ian Rappaport and ESPN's Adam Schefter. It's a homecoming for the 32-year-old as he was born and raised in suburban Washington, D.C. and attended college at Maryland.
6: What's the 411?
0: They got a playmaker. You know, they got somebody that's proven and consistent on the field. Off the field's a whole nother thing, but I don't think this is for a long time. I think this is for a good time. And I think that's what they want, somebody to compliment Terry McLaurin and then give Jaden Daniels another weapon. And I think it's a good move for the short term.
1: Yeah, and I think it also is going to help with this new look offense that the Commanders are going to run. I think it will take a little bit of pressure off of Jaden Daniels and make him not have to have so many design runs in effort to keep him healthy. We know he could throw the ball around the yard. Now he's got two weapons, Scary Terry and Stephon Diggs. Again, on the field, really good addition. It's only a one-year deal, and we know he's a hell of a wide receiver. So, yeah, I think it's well done by the Commanders. Again, like you said, it's not a long time. It's a fun time this year around.
5: The Chicago Cubs held on for dear life to beat the Dodgers 7-6 on Wednesday. They had been up 7-1 before the eighth inning and complete a three-game sweep at Wrigley Field. The Los Angeles Avengers, as they're known to Q Myers, have now lost six straight, which is their second longest losing streak in the last seven seasons.
6: What's the 411?
1: Well, I'll tell you what, they need to call the dude with the diamond in the chest. Call him. If all else don't work,
0: Iron Man.
1: Call the dude with the diamond in the chest, man. He'll save the day. Look, the Dodgers will be fine. Yeah, this is a little bit of a hiccup that they're having in the season. They're still riding the high of getting Tarek Skubal. They'll be just fine. They're going to snap out of it. They've got a heck of a lead there in their division. They're going to be okay. They're going to work through some of these kinks. As long as they can start hitting the ball around the yard a little bit, they'll be fine. I know what they got going on the mound is looking good. And Shohei had a really good game this evening. Even though they lost, he still had a really good game. So, yeah, I think the Dodgers will still be fine.
0: It's over. They're done. They're not even making the playoffs. Obviously, I'm just joking.
1: Yeah, they're collapse.
0: They're gonna be fine. They'll be all right. It's a little bump in the road, and they'll get past this. And I wouldn't be surprised if they wound up in the World Series.
1: Hey, call the dude with the diamond in the chest. He'll be all right.
5: Three-time Defensive Player of the Year in the NFL, Aaron Donald, worked out for the Rams on Wednesday per the NFL transaction report. It seems to be that essentially because he put a helmet on, they had to formally report it. But we know he's been working out at the Rams facility. Here's what Rams head coach Sean McVay had to say about the workout on NFL Daily with Greg Rosenthal and Jordan Rodrigue.
7: Did it come across as a tryout?
8: It did come across as
7: best
8: a tryout
7: that we've ever had.
8: You think you could make the team?
9: Phenomenal.
7: I think you could make the team.
9: The kid's got a shot.
7: Yeah. No, that was honestly our way of being able to get a workout with him within the parameters of what's necessary. But Giff Smith said it's the greatest tryout he's ever had.
6: What's the 411?
0: Yeah, man. I feel like it's inevitable. You know, it's just weird. Why would someone who was retired want to go through a football workout with a helmet on and, you know what I'm saying, and all of that? I know guys that have retired from the NFL that still work out, but right. they don't go and put on equipment, you no. know? So, yeah, I think we know that eventually we'll see Aaron Donald on the field.
1: It's inevitable, man. There's no doubt about it. He's returning. You don't go through all these efforts. You don't put your body through trials and tribulations just to see if you can do it if right. you're not going to do it. So we don't know what capacity it's going to be. Some believe it'll be not necessarily part-time, but, you know, picking and choosing. Others like me think it's going to be as much as full-time, as close to full-time as possible. But I think we all agree he's coming back somehow, some way, more likely sooner rather than later.
5: A Mets rookie made his major league debut on Wednesday night, and he was quite animated after his first career strikeout.
3: Strike three called. Jeffrey Yan does the splits, and almost like Michael Jackson, dragging those feet across the mound for strike three. His first major league strikeout and a show for Jeffrey Yan. Welcome to the big leagues.
9: It was everything I could have hoped for and more. He goes up, legs akimbo, slams down with his palm. That's a theater kid right there.
5: Call courtesy of 880 ESPN New York.
6: What's the 411?
1: I like it. Hey, nah, I like it. I knew you wouldn't like it, but yeah. I love it. I love it.
0: Yeah, DTM doing too much. He did it tonight again against the Guardians. And
1: that's why you don't like it.
0: It's just a lot. You know what I'm saying? It's a whole lot. I don't mind a fist pump. I don't mind a, yeah, like being fired up. If anybody has not seen this, my man jumps. He looks like Ellie the Elephant. Right after at halftime of a Liberty game. And a pitcher should not be doing all of that to celebrate a strikeout.
1: Hey, man, first of all, his number is 84. He's a relief pitcher. Man, he's a young cat. I like it. I like the energy. I like the excitement. I like the enthusiasm. I'm fine for it. I bet you if he had done it against the A's, you wouldn't have had no problem. He did it against the Guardians, and you're like, man. Yeah, that's not really in the rules of baseball, man. That's the unwritten rules. Hey, man, it's 2026. I say loosen up and have a little bit of fun. We celebrate the banana bananas all the time. They're doing all kind of wild
0: banana
1: stuff.
0: Banana bananas?
1: Banana bananas, whatever they are.
0: Well, I don't celebrate the banana bananas.
1: Yeah, that's we do. That's not what I do. I watch them. Look, they're entertaining. They're selling out stadiums.
0: Well, sure, they're a novelty, and you go to see a novelty.
1: Well, he's bringing it to the major leagues. He's bringing some flavor to the major league. There was a time many, many moons ago when this young man from Oakland, California, named Ricky Henderson, had a little swag before swag was a thing. So, and people didn't like that. People didn't like him popping his collar. Bro. People didn't like him turning, rounding the bases all wide. They didn't like all that, man. And you know what? Turned it into a Hall of Fame career, just saying.
0: What do you think Ricky Henderson would have did if homeboy struck him out and did that?
1: The next time he came at the bat, he would have took him yard. And then stole a couple bases off of him.
0: And went and or fought him. You know what I'm saying? If he struck him out.
1: I think they're taking it too personal back in the day. I thought, well, hey, man, we ain't back in the day. It's 2026.
0: You know what? I'm going to keep that same energy type of guy. Watch, it's going to happen. Somebody's going to take him yard, and before they get to home plate, they're going to jump in the air, and they're going to do all the stuff he's doing.
1: As they should,
0: and as long as he's cool with it, fair exchange ain't no robbery, facts. And it's all good.
1: Facts. He ain't got no option. He opened up the can of worms, right? If you could dish it out, you got to be able to take it.
0: No doubt. We agree on that.
1: I'm with it.
5: Speaking of things in baseball that have changed, we spoke before the show tonight about players don't know how to bunt anymore.
1: Oh, man.
5: The Washington Nationals snapped a 7-game losing streak with a 10-4 extra inning win over the Phillies on Wednesday night, thanks in part to a bunt.
10: And the pitch. And is bunted to the first baseman. Abrams breaks the plate. The throw by Baum. The slide. The tag. He's safe. And Michaelis reaches first base. It's an RBI bunt for Miles Michaelis. And the Nationals lead 7-4. The Nationals bench is going crazy. Miles Michaelis drops down a perfect.

0: perfect bunt to the first baseman. Bauma's throw home was too late, and the Nationals add to their lead. What a ball game.
1: Call courtesy of the Nationals Radio Network. Now, if you're wondering why there was so much celebration over a bunt, it's not because nobody ever gets bunts down anymore. It's because Miles Michaelis is a pitcher.
2: Nice.
1: He's the second player whose primary position is pitcher with an RBI this season. And Miles Michaelis is 37. That makes him the first player over the age of 28 to take an at-bat for the Nationals this season.
3: What's the 411?
2: Go ahead, OG.
4: Pitchers are the only guys that actually practice bunting anymore. Even, like, I know people are like, what are you talking about? When they do square up the first couple pitches of batting practice, but they ain't really worried about it. I saw Stephen Kwan tonight for the Guardians in extra innings trying to bunt the ghost runner over to third, popped it up to the third baseman. And you're like, man, a leadoff hitter? That used to be the dudes that were the coldest when it came to bunting. Now you got to go to a pitcher if you want a bunt laid down properly.
2: It's a lost art.
4: Yeah.
2: It's a lost art. And honestly, small ball's a lost art, right?
4: Baseball's a lost art. It's just swing for the fences and throw as hard as you can.
2: I mean, it's the analytics, you know, and there's a lot to look into the analytics and say, okay, I can appreciate that. But there's also something to be said about, you know, two strikes, choking up, making sure you put the ball in play and making the defender make a play. But, you know, they told you, you like batting averages and you're too old for that.
4: That's right. I'm an old man. I'm an old man because I enjoy base hits. You know what I'm saying? They're like, what's wrong with you? Getting on base is overrated. Like, no, it's not. That's how you win baseball games.
2: I love it. Yeah, it's just a lost art. It's simple as that. But shout out to my man, 37 years old, laying down the butt and laying down the law. That's how he does it. He's Emma Golden. I'm Q Myers. It's Game Night here on ESPN Radio. We take our attention to the WNBA. We'll do that next here on Game Night on ESPN Radio on the all-new ESPN app.
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0: Progressive Insurance. And Emmett, you know how we are in college hoop season. We're always the home of women's college hoops. Well, during the regular season, during pro time, right? Mm-hmm. We got to show some love to the W, right? So let's take a trip around the W like this.
1: It's time to get caught up on the top stories from around the W.
2: Stewart on the run! Banks! LIP the dagger!
3: Asia went to one! Through the foul!
2: A deep one! You bet! Caitlin Clark!
1: This is WNBA Roundup on Game Night.
0: We'll start out with this one. The Washington Mystics going up against the Dallas Wings. The Wings have been playing really good. The Mystics have been kind of up and down as far as I'm concerned all season long. Not really a whole lot of consistency. How'd they do tonight?
4: You've got to be aggressive offensively in a game like this. Wow.
5: McMahon making a difference. That's why she plays late in the fourth quarter. Exactly what Sidney Johnson was telling us. And Washington has their first lead of the ball game, 89-88.
6: That highlight courtesy of WNBA League Pass. The Mystics get the dub 96-92.
0: And the thing about this is they trail by 20 points in the third quarter.
6: Dang.
0: And like I said, they've been playing very inconsistent all season. They have a lot of talent, but they've just been up and down as far as I'm concerned. And when you find yourself in a 20-point hole and you've got to come back, and credit to them that they did, mm-hmm. they come back and get that dub. That just kind of shows you the inconsistencies. They're not always, you know, on point. But and then you look at Dallas. And Dallas, I thought, has played really well this year. They draft AZ Fudd, number one overall. Paige Beckers, obviously, she's a walking bucket. They've been a little inconsistent as well. This is when you need to fine-tune when you're down the home stretch trying to get ready for postseason action. So, you know, the Dallas, I'm sure the Wings feel like they let one get away. And the Mystics are thinking, I don't know how we got down so much. But good thing that we came back. Shakira Austin for Washington had 27 points and 13 rebounds. First Mystics players with consecutive 25-point, 10-rebound games since 2021 when Tina Charles did it. So that's pretty good company right there. How about the Liberty and the Storm? Stewie still got it, man.
7: Here's Stewart, guarded by Fong. Little pass fake, gets it to go. When it's time to close, you got to go to your closer. Right now, they're going to Stewart.
6: That highlight courtesy of the USA Network, the Liberty down the Storm 92-86.
0: You know, the Storm, they have talent. It's a lot of young talent. They're trying to figure it out. They've only got six dubs all season long, right? They're 6-27. You know, they're a team that I do think that eventually will evolve into a pretty good team with all the talent they have. This year just ain't it. And the Liberty, they need every victory they can get. Obviously, you get behind Stewie, she's going to take you where you need to go. 28 points, 8 rebounds, 20-plus points in 8 of the last 9 games for Stewie. Jonquel Jones had a big game, 14 points, 15 rebounds, 7 assists. That's a stat line for your backside, ain't it?
6: Yeah, that's 14, a pretty good one.
0: 15 and 7.
6: That ain't bad at all. And don't look now, but the Liberty are only a game behind the Atlanta Dream for the fourth seed. So they could go from 7-4 in a night, you know. So they watch out. The Liberty are always dangerous.
0: Yeah, no, they absolutely are. A little WNBA roundup here on Game Night on ESPN Radio on the all-new ESPN app. I'm glad you mentioned the Dream. They were in action going up against the Mercury. The Mercury need every single

0: single game. They need to win it. They are not in the playoffs right now after being in the finals a year ago, but they went up against the Dream and Alisha Gray.
1: KT finds Natasha Mack. Sammy Wickham, who's already had three, gets that deflected in the corner by Gray. Gray speeding up the floor, going at Plum, left side, count the bucket.
2: You couldn't draw up a better transition play that Carl Smesko would want from his team.
3: It was all a dream on WNBA League Pass as the Dream beat the Mercury 96-82.
0: You know, and I said that the Mercury need every victory that they can get. I mean, they really need to go on a streak, and this ain't it, man. Look, they just traded for Kelsey Plum. She's going to be a free agent at the end of the year. She has to sign a contract extension because what they gave up, it doesn't make any sense unless she's, you know, planning on being there for the long haul. Because they ain't making the playoffs this year.
3: No, right? 6.5 behind the Mystics for the last playoff spot. And what are there, 12 games left or something like that?
0: Something like that, yeah. I just don't see it. Like I said the other day, that they need to go on a winning streak. Winning one, losing two, that's not the streak I'm talking about. Right? They've got to find ways to really go on a run. And, oh, by the way, you need help as well. That's why I was really surprised when they made that trade for Kelsey Plum. She did have 19 points on the night. She's a walking bucket. You know that. But maybe this team is going to be better in the offseason. They're going to go and construct it and build around her and AT and Dawana Bonner and, you know, all the talent that they have there. But this version of the team is not it. And it's really surprising for a team that was in the finals just a year ago.
3: Yeah. It's crazy how fast it could turn. You know, to your point, they were super aggressive to bring in Plum, and to bring it back to Cleveland. The Cavaliers went after James Harden, and you know they gave up Darius Garland. The only reason they did that was to sign James Harden for more than 1 year. They weren't going to just have him for 2 months and then waste an important asset in Darius Garland. So it's kind of the same thing right there. You just know that they have to extend Plum, or this was a dumbfounding move.
0: Yeah, it doesn't make any sense. I mean, they have talent. Kalia Copper is one of the best in the game as well. You know, but again, with all that they gave up, a player, multiple draft picks, including next year's first round pick, like that just to me was a whole lot for a team that just doesn't seem like they're going anywhere this season, which again is pretty surprising. But I mean, there you go. Those are the games that were in action tonight. And right now, I mean, look, where are the Mercury sitting at 12-20?
3: Yeah,
0: they're not getting it done.
3: Like I said, they're 6.5 behind the Mystics, and I mean, they got to win out, and the Mystics have to lose out for, you know, like something crazy would have to happen. So, it doesn't make sense. But there's always next year.
0: Well, it's even more surprising to see, you know, the Sparks trade Plum to a team that's actually worse than them.
3: Yeah.
0: And not, they're not good.
3: Right. And the Sparks don't care where they send her.
0: Not at all. But that's the point. Like, you know, when a team makes a move like that at the trade deadline, usually you would think it's to a team that's better than the team that the player is coming from.
3: Right. Oh, yeah. Yeah. There's usually contenders that go after stars.
0: Right.
3: You know, not lottery teams, essentially.
0: I don't understand how the Valkyries didn't pull that off and go and get Kelsey Plum. They're sitting there in the 3-hole. They're actually tied right now with the Aces at 21-9 overall. I felt like she could have been that difference maker for the Valkyries and helped Natalie Nicasi and that team really get over the hump. But, hey, there you go. She's in Phoenix with the Mercury. We take a look at the AFC and the division champs from a year ago. Can they repeat? That's next on ESPN Radio.
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1: Hey, it's Evan Cohen. 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

0: Center.
1: Only light activity for Aaron Judge, at least right now. I'm Q Myers, Yankee star Aaron Judge, who has not played in the game since May 31st because of a stress fracture in the right rib, was clear for light activity after he had his fractured rib re-imaged Tuesday and remains confident that he will return to play this season. The light activity includes running and upper body resistance exercises, but nothing baseball related. Judge did say he probably would need to undergo another scan before being cleared to hit and to throw, but he did say, "Oh, I'll be back this season. I don't know why I wouldn't be. That was always the plan, to come back sooner rather than later, definitely, but I never had a thought of not playing this year." In the NFL, free agent wide receiver Stephon Diggs is set to sign a one-year deal worth up to $12 million with the Commanders, giving the team a proven receiver opposite of Terry McLaurin. Sources told NFL Network's Ian Rappaport and ESPN's Adam Schefter, Diggs will be joining a new team for the third time in three seasons. And in the NBA, Phoenix Suns forward Dylan Brooks has agreed to a three-year, $73 million contract extension through the 2029-30 season. He has become a key part of the Suns' two-way hard-nosed culture under Jordan Ott and lands a new guaranteed long-term deal, according to Arsham Sharania. For more scores and analysis, check out ESPN.com and the all-new ESPN app. Coming up, more Game Night with Emmett Golden and me, Q Myers, here on ESPN Radio.
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4: And time melts away from Super Bowl 45. The title is back in town. 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
5: I thought last year might be it. And then Mike got hired, and I talked to the wife, and she said, "You can do one more year."
6: You know, it's huge having Mike McCarthy. Aaron wants to call the two-minute drill. He wants to call those plays. Mike knows that. And so he's going to let him do his thing, and I think that was a huge

0: huge factor in bringing him back.
1: Obviously, knowing him since the beginning, when you get to that point in life and you get into the fourth quarter of a career, you do reflect. I think it's super cool that I get to line up with him one more time.
2: Slow jamming it right now. We turn off the lights. Cut it up close to someone that you love.
3: Come here, girl.
2: Get the hot chocolate. Mm-hmm. 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He's Emmett Golden. I'm Q Myers. I can't even pretend that role, man. I can't even try to play that role.
3: I feel you. I'm with you.
2: Somewhere I need Freddie Coleman and Harry Douglas to hit us with a little Love Friday whenever I hear that. So
3: 5-hour energy, baby.
2: Yeah, see that's where you go too far, though. See, that's where you go too far. I just said Love Friday. I didn't mean to go further than that.
3: Saying, well, you gonna turn up? You know what I'm saying?
2: You know what? Let me rewind.
3: Okay.
2: We need a little Freddie Coleman.
3: Okay. Love Friday. Right,
2: Harry takes it to another level. Right. So. It's still a family show here on Game Night.
3: Touché.
2: On ESPN Radio and the all-new ESPN app. But as you heard, Mike McCarthy, Aaron Rodgers, they are reunited. They're not in Green Bay. They're not in Big D. They're not with the Jets. They are in Pittsburgh with the Steelers. So let's go ahead and get into some AFC action. Take a look at the division champs from a year ago, Emmett, and see who we believe can either repeat or who we just think in general is going to win that division. We got the Hall of Fame game coming up on Thursday to kick off the, I say it in air quotes, football season.
3: Yeah, later tonight on the East Coast.
2: Oh, yeah, there you go.
3: Later
2: You're right about that. So, entering 2026, the only 2025 division champs currently favored to repeat as division champs are the Eagles at +115. Obviously, they're in the NFC. The Steelers, Broncos, Bears, and Panthers aren't even second favorites to win their particular division. So, let's again look at the AFC. Let's start with, we'll start with the North because I've been talking about the Steelers, right? So they won their division. DraftKings has them third favorite to win their division. They're behind the Ravens at -112. Bengals are at +184. Then here comes Pittsburgh at +510, only followed by the Browns at +2100.
3: That +2100 is wild. But what else is wild? The Ravens -112. It's crazy because you don't typically see, you know, minus money for a lot of teams. And the Ravens, you know, being the heavy favorites there, it makes sense to me because I think they're going to win the division. I think they're the best team in the AFC North. These four teams are going to beat each other up. Yeah. But when they play outside of the AFC North, I like the Ravens a lot. Like second place, probably the Bengals. I think the Steelers and the Browns are going to fight it out for third.
2: Yeah, I'm really interested to see what Mike McCarthy and Aaron Rodgers look like in Pittsburgh. They brought in some more weapons. What's that defense going to look like? I have a hard time trusting the Bengals. You know what I mean? Because a lot of times they don't get off to hot starts. They always try to fight back towards the end, right? And a lot of times they're right there in the mix towards the end. But I just don't know if I trust Zach Taylor and company. So I guess by default, I have to go with the Ravens as the favorites.
3: Yeah, if Joe is healthy, if Joe Burrow is healthy all year long, they most certainly could win the AFC North.
2: What's their defense going to look like, though?
3: Yeah, I mean, not great. You know, that's for sure.
4: I got to step in because, Q, you think the Cowboys are a legit Super Bowl contender. I think it's very easy to argue the Bengals did more to upgrade their defense this offseason than the Cowboys.
2: Think so?
4: Yeah, I mean
2: they brought in Sexy Dexy.
3: Yep.
4: Boye Mafe, I think, is a sneaky, underrated move.
2: Yeah,
4: Brian Cook is huge for the safety room. And I think, like, Mina Kimes and Kevin Clark have said it, that could be the single best upgrade by a team this offseason, going from Geno Stone at safety, who's one of the worst tacklers in the league, to Brian Cook, who's one of the best tacklers in the league. They also, besides Dexter Lawrence, they have Jonathan Allen, who I know he's older, but he's a rotation piece on a defensive line.
3: Hit him, Tara.
4: I'm just saying, this is more
2: Dexter Lawrence's best days are kind of behind him, at least it looked like it to me. Maybe he does come back. Maybe it was just injury. I can see that argument. I think the Cowboys' offense is going to be much better than the Bengals' offense. But
4: I would strongly disagree with that, too. But
2: I mean, how was it last year?
4: Bengals offense was actually fine last year, even when Joe Burrow was out.
2: I know, but how was the Cowboys offense? That's what I'm saying. I'm basing it off of the Cowboys offense.
4: I mean, I think that's also, I personally don't know if I would gamble on George Pickens having the year he did last year again. And I know it's like, oh, now he's playing on the franchise tag, but like the history's still not there for him to be consistent. Yeah. And to be fair, too, I mean, Dak's injury history is hit or miss.
3: Yeah, that's true.
4: So that I think if you're going to say, oh, we don't know if Joe Burrow is going to stay healthy, I think it's the same questions for Dak, because Joe Burrow was healthy for 17 games 2 years ago and Dak wasn't.
2: I mean, I can sign up for that. I can sign up for that. I still, maybe I'm looking through Jerry Jones's glasses. I think that I just think that Cowboys offense is really good. I mean, they were second in the league last year behind the Rams. So, yeah. I mean, there's nothing to shake a stick at. But, yeah, I can see that. So, that's a fair argument. I'm okay with that.
3: Would you believe it that the Cowboys were 3 points a game better than the Bengals last year?
2: Yeah, I mean, they're like Tara said, their offense was good.
3: Yeah, yeah. So I think offenses are comparable, but I digress.
2: No, that's like I said, it's a good argument. It really is. I don't have a problem with it at all. I don't mind any pushback around here. Trust and believe that I'm not going to get bent out of shape about it. I think that that's fair.
3: Mm-hmm.
2: You know, yep. I guess it's who you believe in, who you don't believe in.
3: Oh, that's what it comes down to, 100%. That's definitely what it comes down to. There's some players you believe in or some teams you believe in, others you don't. That's for sure.
2: Yeah, I mean, so we'll see how it all plays out. You know, this who knows? We might be talking about a Cowboys-Bengals Super Bowl for all we know. That'll be a conversation,
3: crazy.
2: Right?
3: They would break a scoring
2: record. How wild
3: would
2: that be? When it's all said and done. I remember that time back in August when y'all didn't believe in nobody's defense. Y'all didn't believe in this, that, and the other. Now they're playing each other in SoFi Stadium. Like, you know, that's how it goes. But I think that's a fair argument. You know, cool. You know, who's... Mm-hmm. I mean, do you still believe the Ravens, or are we believing that the Bengals are going to win the division?
3: Oh, no, I'm the Ravens. Okay. I believe the Ravens. I think the Bengals will finish second.
4: This is going to turn to all AFC North, but you got me going.
3: Who with me?
2: No, Evan has no problem with that.
4: This is something that, like, this is not, I guess, tell me why I'm wrong. I'm really struggling to understand why we all think Jesse Minter is going to be the next Bill Belichick. Like, I feel like I've heard it over, like, everyone just assumes Jesse Minter is going to be the next great head coach in the NFL.
3: Yeah, well, I'm not making that assumption. I'm assuming that Lamar Jackson is a great quarterback and they got a great running back and they'll be able to beat you just by having great players. So I think they're a good team. It's not so much, for me, it's not about Jesse Minter at all.
2: Well, it's funny because for me, it kind of is. Okay. And it's not because he's going to be the next Bill Belichick or the great head coach. I just think he's going to bring that defensive presence back that Baltimore didn't necessarily have. And maybe I'm hung up on defense way too much. I don't know. Maybe that's a lesson that I'm learning tonight.
4: So then my counterpoint to that, because I guess, like, it's okay, like, we've seen him do it with defenses, but we've seen him do it as a defensive coordinator.
2: Right.
4: How is he going to balance that? I hear over and over again people talk about Jesse Minter's this great leader, he's going to be great. And I'm like, I struggle to say that before I've ever seen him coach a game in the NFL. And I'm going to say this till I'm blue in the face, and maybe it's going to come back to haunt me, but Emmett mentioned the Ravens at -112. You don't see that a lot. The Bills are at -136, and the betting odds love the Ravens and the Bills.
3: Yeah.
4: It only twice in NFL history as a rookie head coach won the Super Bowl. Only six times as a rookie head coach made the Super Bowl, and they haven't won it since the 80s. I just have a really hard time thinking the Bills or the Ravens are going to get to or win a Super Bowl with a rookie head coach.
2: Yeah, I'm not signing up for that.
3: Yeah,
2: I'm not signing up for that at all. Hands off on that. I definitely don't think that they're a Super Bowl team. I just think that because Jesse Minter has been in the organization before as a defensive coordinator, he knows what Baltimore Ravens defense is supposed to be. And to your point, you're right. He's never been a head coach. What I'm looking at and what I'm expecting, and maybe I'm wrong, I'm expecting him to have the reverse Sean McVay effect. When Sean McVay went to the Rams, he was 100% on the offense, and he let Wade Phillips control the defense, right? There was times we saw him sitting on the Gatorade bottle, and he was looking at the quarterback while his back was to the field, and Wade Phillips was holding down the defense. I'm expecting that
3: Mike, Doyle will,
2: yeah,
3: do,
2: that Declan Doyle is going to be the offensive guy. And look, this is first for him too. So that's a lot of new there in Baltimore. So that's why I just think Jesse

0: pitcher is going to do something to show the defense what we didn't see last year from Baltimore. That's my biggest thing with him. So, I mean, there's that.
1: Works for me. And that was our breakdown of the AFC North. Let's go.
0: Hey, we got the East, the South, and the West. We could do that next. He's Emmett Golden. I'm Q Myers. It's game night here on ESPN Radio.
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3: Gone. A line drive home run for Alvarez.
2: Jordan Alvarez and the AL West leading Houston Astros are in San Diego to face Fernando Tatis Jr. and the Padres. 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
4: It's Evan Cohen. 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

0: is headed.
1: All right.
0: We got a tweet from that one guy. It's always good at hitting us up. He said, yo, Q, yo, E, if the Super Bowl is Bengals and the Cowboys, you will have a high-scoring slugfest. Dak versus Burrow, and who's in the better wide receiver combo? Chase and T versus Lamb and Pickens.
1: That's a great question. That is a tremendous
0: question.
1: That's
0: almost like a 7-on-7 or, you know, a little passing league going on.
1: Yeah, you know what? I would prefer Chase and Lamb. You know what I'm saying?
0: Right.
1: Because, I mean, T. Higgins is cool. I think he's a good receiver. Pickens is really good. I just think he is we're always waiting for him to spontaneously combust.
0: Right, exactly. So we'll see. But that's fantastic.

0: quick.
1: On game night.
0: That new open, not only did it mess me up because I'm walking all over it, but you can tell mess Q all the way up. The ones that deserve it didn't have his go-to.
2: It's all good. Hey, man, look, every once in a while you got to zig when you're supposed to zag. And sometimes you got to dip when you're supposed to dot. And you're supposed to, you know what I mean?
0: Yeah, dip when you rip and you slip when you trip.
2: There you go. And I ain't never tripping. So right. That's how we get down. How about the Red Sox and the White Sox? Boston, hottest team in baseball.
3: 3-2, the pitch is swung on and driven high into right field. Is it deep enough? It's back. Adios! He does it again! Willier on another heater. And it's 2-0 Red Sox.
4: Nothing can stop me. I'm all the way up.
0: WEEI 93.7 FM on the call. Boston beat Chicago 4-0 in the Battle of the Sox.
2: Man, I'll tell you, this is what? 18-2 in the last two games crazy. With the Red Sox and the White Sox. They've been cleaning their clock, and Abreu's been on fire. He had two home runs on yesterday, had another home run on today. The Red Sox, 7 straight wins, tied with the Braves for the longest active win streak in Major League Baseball, and they're 30-5. 30-5, 3-0-5 in the last 35 games. Come on.
0: Yeah, that's wild, man. That's wild. They're rolling.
2: They have made me tune in every single day to see what they're doing.
0: Mm-hmm.
2: Every day I'm like, oh, got to check what the Red Sox are doing.
0: Right.
2: That's incredible.
0: Right. But really we know what they're doing. They're winning.
2: Facts. Big facts. The Cubs, the Dodgers. I'm tuning every day to see what the Dodgers are doing as well. They're not playing like the Red Sox.
5: Deep drive to right. Going back is Tucker. Get out the tape measure. Long gone. Pete Crow Armstrong. A 2-run homer. Cubs lead 5-1.
4: Nothing can stop me. I'm all the way up.
0: Highlight courtesy of Cubs Radio Network. The Cubs get the 7-6 victory over the Dodgers. Dodgers. What's this there? 6 straight in a row? 5th straight?
2: Yeah, hey,
0: six.
2: They've been swept two series in a row now.
0: Yeah.
2: It happens. Yeah. It happens. Pete Crow Armstrong, 3-for-5, 2 home runs on the day, 4 RBI, hit his 6th leadoff homer of the season, 3rd multi-homer game this season, first player in Cubs history with consecutive 25 home run and 25 stolen base seasons. And oh, just to go ahead and top that off, a little cherry on top, 7th career game with at least 10 total bases, 2 more than any other player over the last 2 seasons. Again, given those props, man, I'm mm-hmm. going to figure out a bunch of different ways to say it.
0: Yeah.
2: Yeah, you know, hey, man, we give those props. We show that love.
0: Slapping them some skin for the ones that get it in. You know what
2: okay,
0: I'm saying?
2: That, see, I don't need to sound like an old pimp there because he's having cold. I'm Q Myers. It's game night here on ESPN Radio. How about the Brew Crew and the Pirates? How'd this one play out?
6: Here's the 1-2 pitch. Got him looking. Triolo is frozen. 10 strikeouts for Kyle Harrison, including the last 8 straight. What a night for the Brewers left-hander, as he is dominating the Pittsburgh Pirates in Milwaukee tonight through 5.
4: Nothing can stop me. I'm all the way up.
0: 620 WTMJ on the call. Pirates fall to the Brewers 4-2.
2: Kyle Harrison, 10 strikeouts, 5 inning pitch, no runs allowed, striking out the final 8 batters. He faced runner 8 straight batters struck out as the 2nd longest streak in Brewers history, behind 10 straight by Corbin Burns on August 11th back in 2021. He just had a heck of a performance and outpitched Paul Skeens. Skeens wasn't bad. Harrison was a lot better, and the Brew Crew gets a dub 4-2 over Pittsburgh. How about the Nationals and the Phillies? This one took extra innings.
3: Now the pitch. Swinging a drive straightaway center and deep. Hill going back to the warning track at the wall. He leaps. It's off the wall. Caroms along the warning track. This could be an inside the park home run. 2 runs have scored. Abrams heading for 3rd. He's going to be held though as Harper picks it up and fires it in. It's a 2-run triple and the Nationals lead 6-4.
4: Nothing can stop me. I'm all the way up.
0: Highlight courtesy of Nationals Radio Network. It went 11 innings, but the Nationals beat the Phillies 10-4.
2: They needed that, too. Snapped their season-high 7-game losing streak. They scored 6 runs, 6 of them bad boys, in the 11th inning, tied for the 2nd most runs in the extra inning in France.

0: franchise history. Abrams, who you heard there, 3 for 5 on the day, a triple, 3 RBI, 2-run, stolen base, includes a go-ahead, 2-run triple in the 11th, second go-ahead hit in extra innings this season, both were triples. He did just about everything, Emmett.
1: Did it all.
0: Everything. Did it all and helped the Nationals, more importantly, snap their 7-game losing streak. How about the Rays and the Rockies? This one was all Rays.
2: Swing of a drilled deep in the air to left. Where's this one going to land? Way back into the bleachers and long gone. Into almost the back row. A tape measure shot by Junior. It's home run number 33. And it's 3-0 Rays now in the third inning.
3: Nothing can stop me. I'm all the way up.
1: 620 WDAE on the call right there. Rockies 4, Rays 4, Rockies 0.
0: This is the Rays' 11th shutout this season, tied with the Tigers for the third most in Major League Baseball. The Cardinals and the Yankees. Yankees still ain't getting it done at the plate, man.
4: There's a swing and a fly ball center field. That sends Grisham back. Grisham is back at the track, and the ball's off the wall. The Cardinals are going to get 2 runs out of the double by Weatherholt. That kept carrying and carrying over the head of Trent Grisham. And Weatherholt drives in, runs 42 and 43. 2-0 Cardinals with 2 outs in the fifth.
3: Nothing can stop me. I'm all the way up.
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0: In my head, all I could think of while we're listening to that call is the center fielder thinking, got it.
1: I got it. No, you got it.
0: Hey, man, that's happened. I swear that's happened to like every center fielder, any outfielder, where it looks a certain way. Then all of a sudden that bad boy just keeps carrying. And you're like, well. Didn't know that was going to happen like that. That's how that sounded like that one played out. The Cardinals get the dub 3-1 over the Yankees. The Braves and the Marlins. The Braves keep doing what they do.
5: 1-1 offering. And a bullet up the middle. Base hit. Baldwin bangs it up the middle. That drives in Dubon and Riley. And it's 3-0 Braves. That was a 99-mile-an-hour sinker, and he put the sweet spot right on it and kissed it up the middle. RBIs 58 and 59 for Drake Baldwin.
3: Nothing can stop me. I'm all the way up.
1: 680 the Fan on the call. Braves tack on one more to beat the Marlins 4-1.
0: 7 straight wins for Atlanta right there, so they're doing their thing. And real quick, the Mariners, they topped the Tigers 4-2. Julio Rodriguez had a 3-run home run in the bottom of the 6th, so the Mariners get the dub again 4-2. So there you go, a roundup of Major League Baseball, showing all that love, big-time performances. And I'll tell you, man, I had the Doc and Daryl, the 30 for 30 is on my TV screen here in Studio Q. And, man, you want to talk about showing love to the ones that deserve it. When those dudes were on the diamond,
1: yeah,
0: man, look out, man. They were dominant. SportsCenter All Night is coming up next. 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
1: Pete drives one in the air, deep center field, going back, Pajes get a walk on! Shohei Ohtani hit a leadoff homer for the Dodgers. Pete Carmstrong says, I'll do the same thing.
0: Alls Gaines looks to bounce back against the MLB leading Brewers.
2: 1-2 pitch, and a ground ball right side. That's going to sneak through and into right field. Contreras is in. Yelich on his first around third. Here comes the throw. It is late. A two-run single for Andrew Vaughn.
0: Scary Terry gets a new running mate in Washington.
3: If you're looking at this team and you're saying, hey, what does this team need to do? They need playmakers on the offensive side of the football, and I think this is a welcome addition. Jaden Daniels has got to be happy about that right now.
0: How low is too low?
4: Yeah, well, this team isn't picked to finish as high as maybe what this program is used to. Pick the guys, pay attention to that, and then over the past day or so, if you felt a sense of motivation to prove people wrong.
5: Yeah, we are definitely aware.
0: Plus, Seattle tries to end the skid against New York.
6: Here's Stewart, guarded by Fong. Little pass fake, gets it to go. When it's time to close, you got to go to your closer right now. They're going to Stewart.
0: From the worldwide headquarters of ESPN, this is SportsCenter All Night on ESPN Radio and on the ESPN app. Now, here's Jay Reynolds.
7: 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That's on the way. Baseball's longest losing streak had been 7. That ended on Wednesday. So currently, the longest active slide is 6.
8: Here comes his first pitch.
1: Pete drives one in the air. Deep center field. Going back, Pajes. Get the walk. Gone. Game on. Shohei Ohtani hit a leadoff homer for the Dodgers. Pete Carmstrong says, I'll do the same thing. Oh. Deep drive to right. Going back is Tucker. Get out the tape measure. Long gone. Pete Crow Armstrong. A two-run homer. Cubs lead 5-1.
7: 5-1 at that point in the fourth inning for the Cubs. It would be a one-run game, though, by the ninth.
9: Webb ready to throw the 3-1 pitch to Betts. Here it is. Mookie swings and he hits the ball in the air to left center field. It is going to be caught. Ian Happ runs into the gap, makes the catch. The ball game is over. The Dodgers have been swept by the Cubs and have now lost a season-high 6 in a row. Back-to-back sweeps. Boston and now Chicago.
7: Cubs Radio Network with the calls. Cubs a 7-6 win. Pete Crow Armstrong leading the charge for the Cubs. Shohei Ohtani leading the way for the Dodgers. But they lose for a sixth consecutive time. Manager Dave.

0: Roberts.
1: You still got to get good pitching. You got to play good defense. You got to get timely hitting. But yeah, I mean, the goal is to win. And we've lost six straight. We got to flush it. And this is a team, another team that's playing for something in the Diamondbacks. And they're playing decent baseball. So we got to put forth our best. And looking forward to Wilkie and Yamamoto taking the mound. And, you know, we'll see what happens.
0: LA with six straight losses, second longest losing streak in the last seven seasons. ESPN senior baseball insider Jeff Passan. What's going on?
2: The easy answer is that it's baseball and that even really good teams go through bad stretches. There are, though, questions about the Dodgers' offense. You know, they're missing Will Smith right now. Mookie Betts is not having the kind of season that we expect of Mookie Betts. Andy Páez has seen his OPS fall from over 1,000 early in the season to under 800 at this point. But the reality is the Dodgers aren't panicking because not only did they add Tarek Skubal, they're getting Blake Snell back as soon as next week, potentially. Tyler Glasnow is going to be rejoining the team at some point. They've got Edwin Diaz back already. The reality with the Dodgers is very simple. They really don't care about the regular season because they know that they are so talented, they're going to make the playoffs. What they want to do is get ready for October and have all of their guys rested, healthy, and ready to go to try to become the first team in National League history to win three consecutive championships.
0: Shohei Ohtani, 3-for-5 in the loss for the Dodgers. Two homers, three RBI. Hit his 11th leadoff homer of the season. But the Dodgers wind up losing. Ohtani, two homers, three RBI Wednesday, 26 homers on the season. Pete Crow Armstrong, two homers, four RBI Wednesday, 26 homers on the season. Some MVP race in the National League. ESPN insider Tim Kirkchin.
3: I think Shohei is still the MVP. However, PCA is catching up very quickly. Again, he went into today with the best WAR in the National League. Even though I'm not a big WAR guy, today he got three more hits, hit two homers, and knocked in four runs. He's now got 26 homers and 28 steals. Craig Counsell, his manager, has told me he's the fastest player in the game, and I've never seen anybody with this type of speed. He also called him the best defensive player at any position on the planet. So That's how good PCA has been, but Shohei is different than everyone else. This is how the MVP is supposed to be decided in the last 2 months of the season. What do you do, and where do you take your team? So this is a really close race now.
0: And PCA is actually now the betting favorite. SportsCenter All Night, ESPN Radio. Dodgers, six straight losses. Nationals had been on a seven-game skid until Wednesday when the offense hit the afterburners in the 11th inning in Philly.
4: Now the pitch. Swing and a drive, straightaway center and deep. Hill going back to the warning track at the wall. He leaps. It's off the wall. Caroms along the warning track. This could be an inside-the-park home run. Two runs have scored. Abrams heading for third. He's going to be held, though, as Harper picks it up and fires it in. It's a two-run triple, and the Nationals lead 6-4. And the pitch. And it's bunted to the first baseman. Abrams breaks the plate. The throw by Baum. The slide. The tag. He's safe. And Michaelis reaches first base. It's an RBI bunt for Miles Michaelis. And the Nationals lead 7-4. The Nationals bench is going crazy. Miles Michaelis drops down a perfect bunt to the first baseman Baum. His throw home was too late. And the Nationals add to their lead. What a ball game.
0: Nationals Radio Network. Nationals score six in the 11th inning, tied for their second most runs in an extra inning in franchise history, and it lifts them to a 10-4 win over the Phillies in 11 innings. Phillies loss, snapping a four-game win streak. C.J. Abrams, 3-for-5, triple, three RBI, scored two runs, had the stolen base, heard the go-ahead two-run triple in the 11th as Washington snaps the season-high seven-game losing streak. Nationals snapping a seven-game slide. Meanwhile, seven is the longest active win streak in baseball.
5: 1-1 offering. And a bullet up the middle. Base hit. Baldwin bangs it up the middle. That drives in Dubon and Riley. And it's 3-0 Braves. That was a 99-mile-an-hour sinker, and he put the sweet spot right on it and kissed it up the middle. RBI's 58 and 59 for Drake Baldwin.
0: 680 the Fan. Braves, a 4-1 win over the Marlins. Seventh straight win. Team's longest

0: win streak this season. Marlins, meanwhile, 6-24 in their last 30 road games in Atlanta. But Atlanta now has 7 straight wins overall. So does Boston.
1: 3-2, the pitch is swung on and driven high into right field. Is it deep enough? It's back. Adios! He does it again! Willier on another heater. And it's 2-0 Red Sox.
0: Willier Abreu, 3 straight games with a home run for the first time in his career. WEEI with the call. Red Sox, a 4-0 shutout of the White Sox for their 7th consecutive win. Boston and Atlanta, 7 straight wins each, tied for the longest active streak in baseball. Red Sox are 30-5 in the last 35 games. Most wins in a 35-game span in franchise history. 9th straight series win for the Red Sox as well. Braves, Red Sox, each with 7 straight wins. Most wins this season, though, that belongs to the Brewers.
2: 1-2 pitch and a ground ball right side. That's going to sneak through and into right field. Contreras is in. Yelich on his horse around third. Here comes the throw. It is late. A 2-run single for Andrew Vaughn, and the Brewers lead it 3-0.
0: 6:20 WTMJ. Brewers, a 4-2 win over the Pirates. Brewers now with a record of 71-43. They own the best record in Major League Baseball. They're on pace to finish the season with triple-digit wins. They've never had a 100-win season in franchise history. ESPN insider Tim Kirchen.
3: They're the best team in baseball right now, and they have deserved every bit of that. And when they have Jacob Mizrowski at the top, and then the way Kyle Harrison threw tonight, that was ridiculous how good he was. He pitched 5 innings, he gave up 1 run, and 1 hit, no run, struck out 10, struck out 8 guys in a row. And he's had a great season. If he throws like this the rest of the year, and you have him and Mizrowski 1 and 2, you can go up against anyone. Plus, offensively, they are so much fun to watch. They put the ball in play. They run until you throw them out, and they play the game the right way. It sounds corny, but when it comes to fundamentals and doing things right, nobody does that better than the Brewers.
0: Brewers improving to 38-21 at home this season, a win percentage of .644. And in order to get their 71st win overall this season, they double up the Pirates 4-2, getting to Paul Skenes, who gave up 3 earned runs and 4 walks in his 5 innings. He's got a 5.20 ERA in his last 15 starts dating back to mid-May.
3: Well, his velocity's down on his fastball a couple miles an hour, which is rare for him. And we've never seen him struggle before. That's why this is so confusing. Plus, he's having trouble with his changeup. League at 103 against his changeup last year. This year, 247. Plus, he just doesn't have the same command. He walked 3 batters in an inning tonight for the 2nd time in his career. And runners in scoring position. First 2 years, they hit 180. This year, they're hitting 333. That's a big change. I fully expect him to figure this out and be really good the rest of the way.
0: Skenes with an ERA of 8.16 in his last 3 starts. Worst ERA over any 3-start span in his career. Earlier on the Pat McAfee Show, Eric Hosmer.
4: Well, I think if that keeps up, there's definitely legitimate concern, man, because Paul Skenes seems like the type of guy that's going to grind through stuff. And, you know, that's always if you're injured or you're hurt, there's one or the other. And it seems like if it's not enough for him to go on the injured list, a guy like Skenes is going to grind through it. So when I see these type of numbers, the metrics, the velocity not being there, that tells me that he's grinding through some sort of injury, nagging injury, that he's got to change his mechanics, and that leads to something. So I just ultimately think he's not healthy. I hope that's not the case, but I would at some point in time, if Pittsburgh doesn't make the postseason or whenever they become out of the race, you got to figure out what's going on with Skenes. I don't know if that's medically, scope him out, see what's happening, but I would definitely be concerned that his velocity is not where it used to be.
0: Pirates didn't mack him with offense either. They finished with 3 hits, tied for their fewest in a game this season. SportsCenter all night, ESPN Radio to basketball. Phoenix Suns forward Dylan Brooks agreeing to a 3-year, $73 million contract extension into 2030. ESPN Shams Charania reporting, credited with helping to establish new culture in Phoenix. He's coming off best season of his 9-year career, averaged just over 20 points per game to go with 3.5 rebounds and just about 2 assists per game for the 45-win playoff team this past season. WNBA, Mystics, Wings, Washington Trail.

0: by 20 in the third, but
1: you got to be aggressive offensively in a game like this. Wow.
2: McMahon making a difference. That's why she plays late in the fourth quarter. Exactly what Sidney Johnson was telling us. And Washington has their first lead of the ball game. 89-88.
0: Washington trailed by 20 in the third. They win it 96-92. Largest comeback win by any team this season. The Mystics' largest since 2017. They outscored the Wings 40-16 over the final 13 minutes of the game. Mystics have now won five straight, their longest streak within a season since 2019. WNBA League Pass with the call. Dream and Mercury.
3: KT finds Natasha Mack. Sammy Wickham, who's already had three, gets that deflected in the corner by Gray. Gray speeding up the floor, going at Plum, left side, count the bucket.
4: You couldn't draw up a better transition play that Carl Smesko would want from his team.
0: Dream, a 96-82 win over Phoenix. The Mercury, their 13th game allowing at least 90 points this season. They had seven all of last season, 13 this year. They lost the last five matchups to Atlanta. The Dream with their fifth straight win against the Mercury dating back to last season. Liberty and Storm in a marquee matchup.
5: Here's Stewart, guarded by Fong. A little pass fake, gets it to go. When it's time to close, you got to go to your closer. Right now, they're going to Stewart. And the Liberty able to get it over half, and they will find themselves successful once again here. It was an 11-point win for Seattle back in June. On Monday, it was an 11-point win for New York. This one a little closer, but the Liberty will take the season series with the Seattle Storm, 92-86.
0: Six-point win, Liberty winning six of the last seven games and snapping their four-game losing streak. It was on USA Network. Brandon Stewart, 28 points, 8 rebounds. At least 20 points in 8 of the last 9 games. Her 71st 20-point game with the Liberty. Sky and the LA Sparks.
6: At least momentarily makes it a 3-point game. Sky, 6 of 7 from the field in this fourth quarter. Make it 7 of 8. Cloud answering back with a triple of her own.
0: USA Network has the Sky with a 95-88 win over the Sparks. Chicago 5-1 in their last six home games after starting the season 3-7 at home. 10th straight game with at least 80 points. 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
3: It immediately elevates the passing game in Washington.
4: If you look at Jaden Daniels, he's got to be better this year. And how do you help your quarterback? You got to get him some more weapons.
1: And that weapon coming in the form of free agent wide receiver Stephon Diggs. 1 year, $12 million with Washington. ESPN insider Adam Schefter.
5: Both sides had a couple of options and a couple of paths they could have traveled here, right? Stephon Diggs had some inquiries from the Commanders, the Chiefs, the Dolphins, the Raiders. And the Commanders were obviously toying with the idea of signing Brandon Ayuk before he criticized Jaden Daniels on social media, and Jaden Daniels came back at him. Once that happened, Stephon Diggs entered the picture in a more prominent way. And the two sides, the Commanders and Diggs, have been talking over the last week to the point where today they were able to agree on a one-year deal worth up to $12 million. He played college football at Maryland. He goes back to that area. Washington needed that extra playmaker wide receiver, and he now will complement Terry McLaurin as he hopes to elevate Jaden Daniels and the Commanders' offense.
1: Diggs bolstering that wide receiving room, which had been facing some questions. ESPN analyst Andrew Hawkins.
3: Tremendous impact. It immediately elevates the passing game in Washington. It right-sizes the entire receiving core where guys like Luke McCaffrey, Antonio Williams, Treylon Burks don't need to be relied upon as heavily with Diggs in the rotation. And then on top of that, I mean, Diggs brings versatility. You looked at those stats from a year ago. The reality is, yes, he's an older receiver, but he was coming off of an ACL tear. So I don't think people realize how probably understated how good Stephon Diggs was a year ago in New England. He still plays at a very high level. And the delta between him and Terry McLaurin as far as skill goes right now in their careers is razor thin, if at all. So it immediately gives him a reliable number two that could play at the level as their number one receiver.
1: And that's got to be resulting in a smile on the face of the quarterback, ESPN analyst Booger McFarland.
4: If you look at Jaden Daniels, he's got to be better this year. And how do you help your quarterback? You got to get him some more weapons. I truly think Terry McLaurin will be able to control the deep end of the field. And I think Stephon Diggs is going to be able to control that intermediate area right in front of the quarterback. And I think if you're looking at this team, the Commanders, and you're saying, hey, what does this team need to do? They need playmakers on the offensive side of the football. And I think this is a welcome addition. Jaden Daniels has got to be happy about that right now.
1: Washington adding playmakers on the offensive side of the ball. Meanwhile, in San Francisco, Niners have been dealing with injuries.

0: injuries this summer. Offensive tackle Trent Williams.
1: Injuries happen every camp. I mean, everybody around the league is dealing with it. So not too worried about that. You know, guys have a couple week injuries, nothing serious. So, you know, all it is a chance for everybody else to get reps. And honestly, it's a chance for people that's coming in that's, you know, been on that call that's come in, get a workout and get an opportunity to make a team.
0: But the injuries have certainly put the Niners offense in the spotlight this summer. ESPN's Dan Graziano.
2: They sound a little like Trent did. Don't sound too concerned about any of these injuries being long-term or affecting anyone's potential status for week one. The exception is Ricky Pearsall, the wide receiver, who's going to have season-ending knee surgery. But yeah, the receivers that are dealing with soft tissue injuries, Mike Evans, Christian Kirk, DeJuan Stribling, should all be back before too long. Thing is, though, by the end of practice today, there were 20 members of the 49ers roster that were not healthy enough to practice. They have a joint practice scheduled here next week with the Tennessee Titans. 2 years ago, they had to cancel a joint practice with the Saints because they didn't have enough guys. At that point, there were 23 members of the roster that couldn't practice. So we're getting close to that sort of critical level where it might actually affect their practice plans here in the short term, even if they're not worried about any of these guys missing games over it.
0: Those are happenings on the offensive side of the ball. On the defensive side, there's a focus on Aaron Donald, former defensive tackle. Or is it former? Spent a decade with the Rams, and he's been knocking on their door again. ESPN insider Adam Schefter.
3: Essentially, once he does don the Rams equipment at their training facility during training camp, then at that point in time, they have to report it to the NFL, and the NFL has to put it on its transaction wire. And once it shows up on the transaction wire, we see it and we say, whoa, Aaron Donald worked out today for the Rams? What does that mean? And it certainly means like he's ramping up. He's trying to see if he can regain and recapture the form that made him one of the most dominant defensive players in NFL history. And if he feels like he can get close to that form, then certainly he would like to come back and play. We heard Sean McVay, the Rams head coach, say last week it's trending in the right direction. It's trending upward. Those are signs that would seem to indicate that he is strongly considering, if not likely to come back, but ultimately he has to make that final decision. And to my knowledge, he has not yet done that.
0: Expectation is that it would be a good fit, obviously. See where Donald lands health-wise. Back to baseball. Rangers taking it to the Giants.
4: 2-2. That's hit inside third. That is a fair ball right over the bag and down the line. Nimmo comes in to score. Berger hits the bag at third. He's being waved home. He scores standing up. Diving into third with a two-run triple is Justin Foscue, and the Rangers lead it 3-0.
0: Brandon Nimmo would also add his 12th homer of the season. Rangers get a 6-0 win over the Giants, their 10th shutout of the season, tied for the fourth most in Major League Baseball. Well, the longest losing streak is in L.A. That's next. SportsCenter All Night. It's ESPN Radio.
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5: Toward the bullpen, it is gone. Yordan Alvarez.
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1: 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Nationals snap a 7-game slide. All that while the Dodgers' struggles continue.
2: Webb ready to throw the 3-1 pitch to Betts. Here it is. Mookie swings and he hits the ball in the air to left center field. It is going to be caught. Ian Happ runs into the gap, makes the catch. The ball game is over. The Dodgers have been swept by the Cubs and have now lost a season-high 6 in a row. Back-to-back sweeps. Boston and now Chicago.
1: AM 570 LA Sports. 7-6 Cubs with the win over the Dodgers. In that game, Pete Crow Armstrong and Shohei Ohtani, two MVP frontrunners, each hitting two homers. PCA drives in 4, Ohtani drives in 3, but they both have 26 homers on the season. Bigger picture, Dodgers now have 6 straight losses. ESPN insider Tim Kirkchen.
3: Well, they're not scoring any runs. In those 6 losses, they've scored a total of 22 runs. Their 2 primary catchers are hurt, and those are big losses. They're going to have to figure that out. Mookie Betts is in the, you know, hitting 220, which is very unlike him. And Kyle Tucker, their big free agent signing, just hasn't gotten going yet. But I'm not worried about the Dodgers, because once they get their starting pitching healthy, they are going to have 7 to 8 starting pitchers who are way above average. And their front 4, maybe their front 5, is devastating. Once they get healthy, they will enter October, for me, as the best roster in baseball and the team to beat.
1: L.A., though, with 6 straight losses now in August, second longest losing streak in the past 7 seasons. They're still sitting atop the division. Manager Dave Roberts, the Diamondbacks are there.
4: We're looking forward. We got these guys this series, and they put it on us pretty good right before the break. So I would just say we're looking forward to them, to playing them, and kind of taking care of business.
5: How much are you kind of looking at the playoff seeding standing, especially for a top 2 spot right now?
4: Not really. I mean, I think that, you know, a week ago it was looked a lot different, and another week from now it could look even more different. So you just got to kind of put your head down and play baseball.
1: The Cardinals now in single-digit territory in the National League West. Diamondbacks taking it to the Padres on Wednesday.
6: The 1-2. Swung on and punished. Out to deep left. This thing is long gone. Home run for Tawa. That's his 6th. And the Diamondbacks double their lead. It's 2-0.
7: Here comes the 2-0.
6: Vargas sends it out towards left center field. This is going to fall, and this is going to be extra bases. Perdomo scores. Moreno will be waved around third. He will score with ease. It's a 2-run, 2-out double by Ildebaro Vargas, and the Diamondbacks have blown it wide open as it's now 8-0.
1: Arizona Sports 98.7 FM. Diamondbacks hang on from that 8-0 lead to win it 10-4. Over the Padres, Diamondbacks 23-12 against division opponents this season, second best in Major League Baseball. Fernando Tatis Jr. did have a 465-foot homer in the 9th inning, his 3rd homer of at least 450 feet this season, but not good enough. Padres fall to the Diamondbacks 10-4. SportsCenter All Night, ESPN Radio, American League, Mariners, Tigers.
8: First pitch to Julio. Right field and deep. Right field and deep. McKinstry going. It is gone. First pitch. 3-run home run from Julio.
9: That's what we're talking about. Julio Rodriguez steps up and puts an exclamation point on this 3-run home run as the Mariners jump out to a 3-0 lead.
1: Seattle Sports, 7:10 a.m. Mariners a 4-2 win over the Tigers, who have their 4-game win streak come to an end. Mariners have won 3 of their last 4 overall. Brian Woo, 7 innings on the mound, 5 strikeouts. His record pulls even at 8-8. His 4th start of the season with at least 7 innings pitched and no earned runs allowed this season. Cardinals and Yankees.
10: There's a swing and a fly ball center field. That sends Grisham back. Grisham is back at the track, and the ball's off the wall. The Cardinals are going to get two runs out of the double by Weatherholt. That kept carrying and carrying over the head of Trent Grisham. And Weatherholt drives in, runs 42 and 43. 2-0 Cardinals with two outs in the fifth.
1: His first multi-RBI game since June 21st. Cardinals Radio Network. Cardinals a 3-1 win over the Yankees. 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Mets and Guardians would go extra innings.
11: 0-1. Line over first. It is a fair ball. Base hit going into right field for Bichette. Lindor takes the turn. He scores easily. Throw goes to second. The slide, the tag. Bichette is out. Joe Adell throws out Bo Bichette, but really that doesn't matter as much as the fact that the Mets in extras have now taken a 6-5 lead on an RBI single by Bo Bichette.
1: 880 ESPN New York. 6-5 would be the final. Maybe the highlight you're going to see on social media will be first major league strikeout of a career.
11: Strike three called. Jeffrey Yahn does the splits, and almost like Michael Jackson, dragging those feet across the mound for strike three. His first major league strikeout, and a show for Jeffrey Yahn. Welcome to the big leagues.
12: It was everything I could have hoped for and more. He goes up, legs akimbo, slams down with his palm. That's a theater kid right there.
1: And the Mets do go on to win it. Intense. SportsCenter All Night, ESPN Radio. To golf, Wyndham Championship this week in North Carolina for the PGA Tour. LIV Golf, still around. They're in New Jersey. In fact, the CEO of the league, Scott O'Neill, says they've secured funding from an outside investor that will keep the circuit alive.
13: As we go through this next phase, this next 5 years, I'm very much looking forward to an era of openness, an era of free agency for our players, an era of cooperation, an era where we work together with the tours to make sure that there's quite an incredible future for the game of golf.
14: If the deal does get finalized, there will be a 2027 season?
13: And 28, and 29, and 30.
1: LIV Tour CEO Scott O'Neill, making the announcement at Trump National, didn't identify the investor or how much money is incoming. Earlier on ESPN Radio on Matt and Myron.
15: Is it possible that they have this unnamed investor to take them into next year? Maybe, but it kind of reminds me, Myron, of when I was in high school and people would say they had a girlfriend that was at another high school, but they couldn't tell you her name, right? They won't say who the investor is. I can't imagine there's any investor that really is proud of an investment where they won't say what it is. So I will say that in about 6 months, we will have another version of this story and we will get a similar result because LIV is hanging by a strand.
16: I wondered, is it them not willing to say the investor or the investor saying, don't put my name on this? They're worried about this thing falling apart. I don't see how it just continues. I think it's over after this year for the LIV Tour.
15: Well, I will say this about LIV. It's not going to work, but professional golf has been completely changed by the LIV Tour.
16: I agree. PGA realized they had to do more to spice up the game, and if that's the byproduct of this, then maybe the legacy of the LIV Tour will be a better PGA Tour.
15: Yeah, I do think the legacy of the LIV Tour is that they made the PGA Tour better.
16: Yeah.
15: But John Rahm will be the one player that we look back on and go, what could his career have been if he didn't end up going and doing that?
1: 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College football moving into the spotlight this time of the summer. Tennessee head coach Josh Heupel is hot over one of the situations for the Vols. Tennessee linebacker Arian Carter was suspended 2 games to start the season for accepting a prepaid flight to an NFL pre-draft training facility. Carter initially declared for the draft after playing through a foot injury late last season, accepted the $427 flight from his agent to the pre-draft facility, which violated NCAA rules. Now back at Tennessee, suspended for the first 2 games. Coach Josh Heupel.
17: the ruling that came out from the NCAA, the two-game suspension, I truly believe is you look at the landscape of college football, the rules from NIL, everything. I think the ruling is completely outdated.
1: Despite declaring for the draft, Carter aggravated his injury, needed surgery, so he withdrew from the draft, returned to school, repaid the ticket as well. Earlier on ESPN Radio, on Amber and Ian.
18: It's absolutely BS. I agree with Coach Heupel. You know, he paid back the ticket. You know, it was due to injury that he didn't go in the draft. So what's wrong with that when you think about, you know, Lamborghinis being given out at Texas, you know, and Rolexes at Ohio State, and you know, $4 million to a left tackle, you know, at LSU. And you know, it's a $427 plane ticket that he paid back in full. It's absurd. I agree with everything Coach Heupel just said. It is outdated. It needs to be changed, and he should not be suspended, because that second game is against a damn physical, scrappy Georgia Tech team who's got a Mendoza playing quarterback.
19: There are 20 guys in college basketball, making more this upcoming season than LeBron James is making in the NBA. And that's basketball. That's not even thinking
18: it's a good nugget
19: about football. And we're talking about a plane ticket? Why are we punishing this?
18: Yeah,
19: if we're the NCAA, make it make sense. There has to be some way to apply some logic to the way that the NCAA is navigating things in this landscape, because what ends up happening is, even if they are following the rules and they need to be by the book, and there's reasons that they're not trying to set that precedent, because next time maybe it won't be the $427 plane ticket, it'll be something else, fine, but there's got to be a way to do that and make it all manageable in this day and age, so that it doesn't become a damn story, because all the NCAA did now is make itself look terrible once again, which is what they have looked for years now as their power continues to be chipped away, because of so many of their rules over these years have not ever made any sense and continue to not make any sense how they're applied. I do think it has everything to do with why the NCAA has been rendered powerless over the years, because they cannot get out of their own way of doing things like this that just end up being stupid. And I'm one that is typically all for the rules, and I understand precedent, and I understand why you don't want to color outside the lines if you're the NCAA, but there has to be a way to be able to apply some logic. And this was completely illogical.
1: Ultimately, the focus will turn to on-field for college football. 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
20: This on paper has the

0: chance to be one of the better college football seasons in my lifetime, because the money in the sport has now created an environment where teams like Oregon are willing to run it back. You can keep guys for longer at premium positions at these schools that have a lot of money to spend. And I think the under-talked about thing, and I've heard coaches mention this across different sports in college athletics, players having more funds has led to guys taking the opportunity seriously. You can get life-changing money now.
1: Yes.
0: Guys reinvesting in their body. Akeem Mesidor from Miami talked about that in the draft process, that he was approaching his craft a lot more like a pro than college players in the past may have. And so I think all of that could lead to a compelling product.
1: How happy are Ole Miss fans right out of the preseason ranking? They're ranked higher than LSU. They're 10. LSU is 13, which, again, is preseason ranking, so you can clap about that. But they meet in week three at Ole Miss. Can you imagine LSU goes to Ole Miss September 19th of what that show is going to be like? That is going to be an unbelievable atmosphere before you even get to the game.
2: 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Mike Golic mentioning the preseason college football poll. Big Ten teams winning each of the past three national championships, and it's Ohio State that's going to start this season as the number one team there. Coach Ryan Day.
3: I think every year is a new year. And I said this before, like, I don't think that college football is year to year, like maybe sometimes in the NFL, but it's getting that way. And I think even just like to your point about like the preseason polls, I think they mean less and less, because I don't think, you know, we all know who each other is, you know, early on in the season, because so many guys move around year to year. And so it's the same thing with our team. But for us on offense, we do have a lot of pieces coming back, as you said, you know, Julian and Jeremiah, Brandon Ennis on the outside, but also, you know, our offensive line. So we need to build off of last year. I thought there was certain things that we did early on that was good, bringing Julian along, you know, a young player. But now this is year two for him. It's critical for us. You know, week two at Texas, it's a monster game for us. It's not the end of the season, but we know how important that is and where that's going to project out down the road. So we have to have a great preseason camp. We got to be good early, but then we have to continue to develop as the season goes on and continue to evolve as the season goes on. What we look like in week two cannot be how we look like at the end of the year. And then we have to handle after Thanksgiving better going into the playoffs. There's no question. You know, look at it just, you know, how we did, you know, what the Big Ten championship, everything that led up to that game, and then the layoff, and we just didn't play well against Miami, especially in the first half. So all those things have been talked about, and, you know, the guys understand that, and I think we have a good plan. But more importantly, like, we just got to focus on right now. We can't get too far ahead of ourselves looking at the schedule.
2: Ryan Day in Ohio State at the top of the poll, defending national champion Indiana, 16-0 last season, first title in school history. We'll start at number six. Shaky start to year two. That's next. SportsCenter All Night continues. 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
1: 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Football training camp season. Things haven't been great for the Giants the past few years. Glimmer of hope, though, with quarterback Jackson Dart. It's come with some speed bumps, though. This week at training camp, rushed for a touchdown during a drill, then tossed the ball at the helmet of the closest defender, which happened to be cornerback Greg Newsom. That caused a scrum with the defensive players. With the Giants, ESPN's Jordan Ronan.
2: The reality is the second-year quarterback has been a little bit up and down this summer, right? It hasn't been completely smooth. Now, to be fair, he's learning a new offense for the second straight year. He's doing different things like playing under center way more than before, changing his footwork a little bit. He doesn't have his top receiver in Malik Nabers. But you see some good and some bad from Jackson Dart. And that's what John Harbaugh saw again today. He started off with two interceptions early in practice, but later on was really good in a red zone drill, drew three touchdown passes, ran for two more. John Harbaugh said afterwards his response to the incident yesterday, it was impressive, heck of a practice. That's what he said. And as far as there being any problem with Dart and the players, Greg Newsom, the player he threw the ball at, said that the two were laughing in the cafeteria at lunch after practice yesterday, after the incident happened. And they were going to do a little selfie video because they saw that the story made it on ESPN. Shout out ESPN. Obviously, Greg Newsom took notice. But they were going to do a little selfie video of the two of them. Obviously, not a problem with them.
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3: How good is that? Are you ready to take?
0: Number five.
1: WNBA Atlanta Dream has had the number of the Mercury going back to last season. They've now won the last five matchups. WNBA League Pass.
4: KT finds and toss the match. Sammy Wickham, who's already had three, gets that deflected in the corner by Gray. Gray speeding up the floor, going at Plum left side. Count the bucket.
5: You couldn't draw up a better transition play that Carl Smesko would want from his team.
0: Number four.
1: Baseball, the longest active losing streak belongs to the Dodgers. Six straight. That's because the Nationals' seven-game skid comes to an end in 11 innings in Philly. Nationals Radio Network.
6: And the pitch. And it's bunted to the first baseman. Abrams rakes the plate. The throw by Baum. The slide. The tag is safe. And Michaelis reaches first base. It's an RBI bunt for Miles Michaelis. And the Nationals lead 7-4. The Nationals bench is going crazy. Miles Michaelis drops down a perfect bunt to the first baseman Baum. His throw home was too late. And the Nationals add to their lead. What a ball game.
0: Number three.
1: He now has a total of 15 homers on the season. 11 of them off southpaws. If there's anything we've learned this year, lefties can't hold the Mayo in the park. WBAL.
7: Full wind for Detmers, and here he comes 2-2. Breaking ball hammered left field. This ball's taken off way, way back. It's gone. Back to back in Birdland.

0: made it 3-0 Baltimore.
1: Number two.
2: Tough to moonwalk in spikes. Could probably do the anti-gravity lean going uphill on the mound. Maybe just a toe stand. But why not make it dramatic? 880 ESPN New York.
3: Strike three called. Jeffrey Ahn does the splits. And almost like Michael Jackson, dragging those feet across the mound for strike three. His first major league strikeout and a show for Jeffrey Ahn. Welcome to the big leagues.
4: It was everything I could have hoped for and more. He goes up, legs akimbo, slams down with his palm. That's a theater kid right there.
1: Number one.
2: Longest current win streak in baseball is 7. The Braves, who beat the Marlins, and the Red Sox, who jumped out early in their matchup against Chicago. WEEI.
5: 3-2, the pitch is swung on and driven high in the right field. Is it deep enough? It's back. Adios! He does it again! Willier on another heater. And it's 2-0 Red Sox.
2: Red Sox. 7 straight wins. Speaking of the American League East, handful of games separating the top 3 in the division. Rays are at the top.
6: Swing ball drilled deep in the air to left. Where's this one going to land? Way back into the bleachers and long gone. In of almost the back row. A tape measure shot by Junior. It's home run number 33. And it's 3-0 Rays now in the third inning.
2: Sixth homer of at least 440 feet this season. That's the most in baseball. Rays beat the Rockies 4-0, 620 WDAE. Blue Jays, meanwhile, at the bottom of the division, but they went 10 Wednesday.
5: In this 10th inning and first pitch swinging, Ernie Clement fires one deep to left field, and no doubt about it, a moonshot from Ernie Clement on a 2-run homer, and the Blue Jays take a 5-3 lead.
2: They beat the Astros 5-4 in 10. Sportsnet 590. The Fan. Blue Jays have won 3 of the last 4 extra inning games. Dodgers mired in a slump still. That's next. SportsCenter All Night continues. It's ESPN Radio.
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1: He drives one in the air, deep center field, going back, Jorge's gonna walk on! Shohei Ohtani hit a leadoff homer for the Dodgers. Pete Carl-Armstrong says, I'll do the same thing.
0: Alls Gaines looks to bounce back against the MLB leading Brewers.
2: 1-2 pitch. And a ground ball right side. That's going to sneak through and into right field. Contreras is in. Yelich on his first around third. Here comes the throw. It is late. A two-run single for Andrew Vaughn.
0: Scary Terry gets a new running mate in Washington.
3: If you're looking at this team and you're saying, hey, what does this team need to do? They need playmakers on the offensive side of the football, and I think this is a welcome addition. Jaden Daniels has got to be happy about that right now.
0: How low is too low?
4: Yeah, you know, this team isn't picked to finish as high as maybe what this program is used to. I think the guys pay attention to that, and then over the past day or so, if you felt a sense of motivation to prove people wrong.
5: Yeah, we are definitely aware.
0: Plus, Seattle tries to end the skid against New York.
6: Here's Stewart, guarded by Fong. Little pass fake, gets it to go. When it's time to close, you got to go to your closer right now. They're going to Stewart.
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7: 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That's on the way. Baseball's longest losing streak had been 7. That ended on Wednesday. So currently, the longest active slide is 6.
8: Here comes his first pitch.
1: Pete drives one in the air. Deep center field. Going back, Jorge's gonna walk on. Game on. Shohei Ohtani hit a leadoff homer for the Dodgers. Pete Carl-Armstrong says, I'll do the same thing. Deep drive to right. Going back is Tucker. Get out the tape measure. Long gone. Pete Carl-Armstrong. A two-run homer. Cubs lead 5-1.
7: 5-1 at that point. In the fourth inning for the Cubs, it would be a one-run game, though, by the ninth.
9: Webb ready to throw the 3-1 pitch to Betts. Here it is. Mookie swings, and he hits the ball in the air to left center field. It is going to be caught. Ian Happ runs into the gap, makes the catch. The ball game is over. The Dodgers have been swept by the Cubs and have now lost a season-high 6 in a row. Back-to-back sweeps. Boston and now Chicago.
7: Cubs Radio Network with the calls. Cubs a 7-6 win. Pete Carl-Armstrong leading the charge for the Cubs. Shohei Ohtani leading the way for the Dodgers. But they lose for a 6th consecutive time. Manager Dave Roberts.
10: You still got to get good pitching. You got to play good defense. You got to get timely hitting. The goal is to win. And we've lost 6 straight. We got to flush it. And this is a team, another team that's playing for something in the Diamondbacks. And they're playing decent baseball, so we got to put forth our best. And looking forward to Rookie and Yamamoto taking the mound, and we'll see what happens.
7: LA with 6 straight losses, second longest losing streak in the last 7 seasons. ESPN senior baseball insider Jeff Passan, what's going on?
11: The easy

0: answer is that it's baseball and that even really good teams go through bad stretches. There are, though, questions about the Dodgers' offense. You know, they're missing Will Smith right now. Mookie Betts is not having the kind of season that we expect of Mookie Betts. Andy Páez has seen his OPS fall from over 1,000 early in the season to under 800 at this point. But the reality is the Dodgers aren't panicking because not only did they add Tarek Skubal, they're getting Blake Snell back as soon as next week, potentially. Tyler Glasnow is going to be rejoining the team at some point. They've got Edwin Diaz back already. The reality with the Dodgers is very simple. They really don't care about the regular season because they know that they are so talented, they're going to make the playoffs. What they want to do is get ready for October and have all of their guys rested, healthy, and ready to go to try to become the first team in National League history to win three consecutive championships.
1: Shohei Ohtani, 3-for-5 in the loss for the Dodgers. 2 homers, 3 RBI. Hit his 11th leadoff homer of the season, but the Dodgers wind up losing. Ohtani, 2 homers, 3 RBI Wednesday, 26 homers on the season. Pete Crow Armstrong, 2 homers, 4 RBI Wednesday, 26 homers on the season. Some MVP race in the National League. ESPN insider Tim Kirkchen.
2: I think Shohei is still the MVP. However, PCA is catching up very quickly. Again, he went into today with the best WAR in the National League. Even though I'm not a big WAR guy, today he got 3 more hits, hit 2 homers, and knocked in 4 runs. He's now got 26 homers and 28 steals. Craig Counsell, his manager, has told me he's the fastest player in the game, and I've never seen anybody with this type of speed. He also called him the best defensive player at any position on the planet. So That's how good PCA has been, but Shohei is different than everyone else. This is how the MVP is supposed to be decided in the last 2 months of the season. What do you do, and where do you take your team? So this is a really close race now.
1: And PCA is actually now the betting favorite. SportsCenter All Night, ESPN Radio. Dodgers, 6 straight losses. Nationals had been on a 7-game skid until Wednesday when the offense hit the afterburners in the 11th inning in Philly.
3: Now the pitch. Swinging a drive, straightaway center and deep. Hill going back to the warning track at the wall. He leaps. It's off the wall. Caroms along the warning track. This could be an inside-the-park home run. 2 runs have scored. Abrams heading for third. He's going to be held, though, as Harper picks it up and fires it in. It's a 2-run triple, and the Nationals lead 6-4. And the pitch. And it's bunted to the first baseman. Abrams breaks the plate. The throw by Baum. The slide. The tag. He's safe. And Michaelis reaches first base. It's an RBI bunt for Miles Michaelis. And the Nationals lead 7-4. The Nationals bench is going crazy. Miles Michaelis drops down a perfect bunt to the first baseman Baum. His throw home was too late. And the Nationals add to their lead. What a ball game.
1: Nationals Radio Network. Nationals score 6 in the 11th inning, tied for their 2nd most runs in an extra inning in franchise history, and it lifts them to a 10-4 win over the Phillies in 11 innings. Phillies loss, snapping a 4-game win streak. C.J. Abrams, 3-for-5, triple, 3 RBI, scored 2 runs, had the stolen base, heard the go-ahead 2-run triple in the 11th as Washington snaps the season-high 7-game losing streak. Nationals snapping a 7-game slide. Meanwhile, 7 is the longest active win streak in baseball.
4: 1-1 offering. And a bullet up the middle. Base hit. Baldwin bangs it up the middle. That drives in Dubon and Riley. And it's 3-0 Braves. That was a 99-mile-an-hour sinker. And he put the sweet spot right on it and kissed it up the middle. RBIs 58 and 59 for Drake Baldwin.
1: 680 the fan. Braves a 4-1 win over the Marlins. 7th straight win. Team's longest win streak this season. Marlins, meanwhile, 6-24 in their last 30 road games in Atlanta. But Atlanta now has 7 straight wins overall. So does Boston.
5: 3-2 the pitch. Is swung on and driven. High into right field. Is it deep enough? It's back. Adios! Does it again! Willier on another heater! And it's 2-0 Red Sox.
1: Willier Abreu, 3 straight games with a home run for the first time in his career. WEEI with the call. Red Sox a 4-0 shutout of the White Sox for their seventh consecutive win. Boston and Atlanta, seven straight wins each, tied for the longest active streak in baseball. Red Sox are 30-5 in the last 35 games, most wins in a 35-game span in franchise history. Ninth straight series win for the Red Sox as well. Braves, Red Sox each with seven straight wins. Most wins this season, though, that belongs to the Brewers.
6: 1-2 pitch and a ground ball right side. That's going to sneak through and into right field. Contreras is in. Yelich on his horse around third. Here comes the throw. It is late. A two-run single for Andrew Vaughn, and the Brewers lead it 3-0.
1: 620 WTMJ. Brewers a 4-2 win over the Pirates. Brewers now with a record of 71-43. They own the best record in Major League Baseball. They're on pace to finish the season with triple-digit wins. They've never had a 100-win season in franchise history. ESPN insider Tim Kirkchen.
2: They're the best team in baseball right now, and they have deserved every bit of that. And when they have Jacob Mizrowski at the top, and then the way Kyle Harrison threw tonight, that was ridiculous how good he was. He pitched five innings, he gave up one run, and one hit, no run, struck out 10, struck out eight guys in a row. And he's had a great season. If he throws like this for the rest of the year, and you have him and Mizrowski 1-2, you can go up against anyone. Plus, offensively, they are so much fun to watch. They put the ball in play. They run until you throw them out, and they play the game the right way. It sounds corny, but when it comes to fundamentals and doing things right, nobody does that better than the Brewers.
1: Brewers improving to 38-21 at home this season, a win percentage of .644. And in order to get their 71st win overall this season, they double up the Pirates 4-2, getting to Paul Skenes, who gave up three earned runs and four walks in his five innings. He's got a 5.20 ERA in his last 15 starts dating back to mid-May.
2: Well, his velocity's down on his fastball a couple miles an hour, which is rare for him. And we've never seen him struggle before. That's why this is so confusing. Plus, he's having trouble with his changeup. League at 103 against his changeup last year. This year, 247. Plus, he just doesn't have the same command. He walked three batters in an inning tonight for the second time in his career. And runners in scoring position. First 2 years, they hit 180. This year, they're hitting 333. That's a big change. I fully expect him to figure this out and be really good the rest of the way.
1: Skenes with an ERA of 8.16 in his last three starts. Worst ERA over any three-start span in his career. Earlier on the Pat McAfee Show, Eric Hosmer.
7: Well, I think if that keeps up, there's definitely legitimate concern, man, because Paul Skenes seems like the type of guy that's going to grind through stuff. And, you know, that's always if you're injured or you're hurt, there's one or the other. And it seems like if it's not enough for him to go on the injured list, a guy like Skenes is going to grind through it. So when I see these type of numbers, the metrics, the velocity not being there, that tells me that he's grinding through some sort of injury, nagging injury, that he's got to change his mechanics, and that leads to something. So I just ultimately think he's not healthy. I hope that's not the case, but I would at some point in time, if Pittsburgh doesn't make the postseason, whenever they become out of the race, you got to figure out what's going on with Skenes. I don't know if that's medically, scope him out, see what's happening, but I would definitely be concerned that his velocity is not where it used to be.
1: Pirates didn't back him with offense either. They finished with three hits, tied for their fewest in a game this season. SportsCenter all night, ESPN Radio to basketball. Phoenix Suns forward Dylan Brooks agreeing to a three-year, $73 million contract extension into 2030. ESPN Shams Charania reporting, credited with helping to establish new culture in Phoenix. He's coming off best season of his nine-year career, averaged just over 20 points per game to go with 3.5 rebounds and just about 2 assists per game for the 45-win playoff team this past season. WNBA, Mystics, Wings, Washington trailed by 20 in the third, but
8: you've got to be aggressive offensively in a game like this.
9: McMahon making a difference. That's why she plays late in the fourth quarter. Exactly what Sidney Johnson was telling us. And Washington has their first lead of the ball game. 89-88.
1: Washington trailed by 20 in the third. They win it 96-92. Largest comeback win by any team this season. The Mystics' largest since 2017. They outscored the Wings 40-16 over the final 13 minutes of the game. Mystics have now won five straight, their longest streak within a season since 2019. WNBA League Pass with the call. Dream and Mercury.
10: AT finds Natasha Mack. Sammy Wickham, who's already had three, gets that deflected in the corner by Gray. Gray speeding up the floor, going at Plum, left side, count the bucket.
11: You couldn't draw up a better transition play that Carl Smesko would want from his team.
1: Dream, a 96-82 win over Phoenix. The Mercury, their 13th game allowing at least 90 points this season. They had seven all of last season, 13 this year. They've lost the last five matchups to Atlanta. The Dream with their fifth straight win against the Mercury dating back to last season. Liberty and Storm in a marquee matchup.
12: Here's Stewart, guarded by Fong. Little pass fake, gets it to go. When it's time to close, you got to go to your closer. Right now, they're going to Stewart. And the Liberty able to get it over half, and they will find themselves successful once again here. It was an 11-point win for Seattle back in June. On Monday, it was an 11-point win for New York. This one a little closer, but the Liberty will take the season series with the Seattle Storm, 92-86.
1: Six-point win, Liberty winning six of the last seven games and snapping their four-game losing streak. It was on USA Network. Brandon Stewart, 28 points, 8 rebounds. At least 20 points in 8 of the last 9 games. Her 71st 20-point game with the Liberty. Sky and the L.A. Sparks.
13: At least momentarily makes it a 3-point game. Sky, 6 of 7 from the field in this fourth quarter. Make it 7 of 8. Cloud answering back with a triple of her own.
1: USA Network has the Sky with a 95-88 win over the Sparks. Chicago 5-1 in their last six home games after starting the season 3-7 at home. 10th straight game with at least 80 points. 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
3: It immediately elevates the passing game in Washington.
4: If you look at Jaden Daniels, he's got to be better this year. And how do you help your quarterback? You got to get him some more weapons.
1: And that weapon coming in the form of free agent wide receiver Stephon Diggs. 1 year, $12 million with Washington. ESPN insider Adam Schefter.
5: Both sides had a couple of options and a couple of paths they could have traveled here, right? Stephon Diggs had some inquiries from the Commanders, the Chiefs, the Dolphins, the Raiders. And the Commanders were obviously toying with the idea of signing Brandon Ayuk before he criticized Jaden Daniels on social media, and Jaden Daniels came back at him. Once that happened, Stephon Diggs entered the picture in a more prominent way. And the two sides, the Commanders and Diggs, have been talking over the last week to the point where today they were able to agree on a one-year deal worth up to $12 million. He played college football at Maryland. He goes back to that area. Washington needed that extra playmaker wide receiver, and he now will complement Terry McLaurin as he hopes to elevate Jaden Daniels and the Commanders' offense.
1: Diggs bolstering that wide receiving room, which had been facing some questions. ESPN analyst Andrew Hawkins.
3: Tremendous impact. It immediately elevates the passing game in Washington. It right-sizes the entire receiving core where guys like Luke McCaffrey, Antonio Williams, Treylon Burks don't need to be relied upon as heavily with Diggs in the rotation. And then on top of that, I mean, Diggs brings versatility. You looked at those stats from a year ago. The reality is, yes, he's an older receiver, but he was coming off of an ACL tear. So I don't think people realize how probably understated how good Stephon Diggs was a year ago in New England. He still plays at a very high level. And the delta between him and Terry McLaurin as far as skill goes right now in their careers is razor thin, if at all. So it immediately gives him a reliable number two that could play at the level as their number one receiver.
1: And that's got to be resulting in a smile on the face of the quarterback, ESPN analyst Booger McFarland.
4: If you look at Jaden Daniels, he's got to be better this year. And how do you help your quarterback? You got to get him some more weapons. I truly think Terry McLaurin will be able to control the deep end of the field. And I think Stephon Diggs is going to be able to control that intermediate area right in front of the quarterback. And I think if you're looking at this team, the Commanders, and you're saying, hey, what does this team need to do? They need playmakers on the offensive side of the football. And I think this is a welcome addition. Jaden Daniels has got to be happy about that right now.
1: Washington adding playmakers on the offensive side of the ball. Meanwhile, in San Francisco, Niners have been dealing with injuries this summer. Offensive tackle Trent Williams.
6: Injuries happen every camp. I mean, everybody around the league is dealing with it. So not too worried about that. You know, guys just have a couple week injuries, nothing serious. So, you know, all it is a chance for everybody else to get reps. And honestly, it's a chance for people that's coming in that's, you know, been on that call, that's come in, get a workout, and get an opportunity to make a team.
1: But the injuries have certainly put the Niners offense in the spotlight this summer. ESPN's Dan Graziano.
7: They sound a little like Trent did. Don't sound too concerned about any of these injuries being long-term or

0: affecting anyone's potential status for week one. The exception is Ricky Pearsall, the wide receiver who's going to have season-ending knee surgery. But yeah, the receivers that are dealing with soft tissue injuries, Mike Evans, Christian Kirk, Dejon Stribling, should all be back before too long. Thing is, though, by the end of practice today, there were 20 members of the 49ers roster that were not healthy enough to practice. They have a joint practice scheduled here next week with the Tennessee Titans. 2 years ago, they had to cancel a joint practice with the Saints because they didn't have enough guys. At that point, there were 23 members of the roster that couldn't practice. So we're getting close to that sort of critical level where it might actually affect their practice plans here in the short term, even if they're not worried about any of these guys missing games over it.
1: Those are happenings on the offensive side of the ball. On the defensive side, there's a focus on Aaron Donald, former defensive tackle. Or is it former? Spent a decade with the Rams, and he's been knocking on their door again. ESPN insider Adam Schefter.
2: Essentially, once he does don the Rams equipment at their training facility during training camp, then at that point in time, they have to report it to the NFL. And the NFL has to put it on its transaction wire. And once it shows up on the transaction wire, we see it and we say, whoa, Aaron Donald worked out today for the Rams? What does that mean? And it certainly means like he's ramping up. He's trying to see if he can regain and recapture the form that made him one of the most dominant defensive players in NFL history. And if he feels like he can get close to that form, then certainly he would like to come back and play. We heard Sean McVay, the Rams head coach, say last week it's trending in the right direction. It's trending upward. Those are signs that would seem to indicate that he is strongly considering, if not likely to come back, but ultimately he has to make that final decision. And to my knowledge, he has not yet done that.
1: Expectation is that it would be a good fit, obviously. See where Donald lands health-wise. Back to baseball. Rangers taking it to the Giants.
3: 2-2, that's hit inside third. That is a fair ball right over the bag and down the line. Nimmo comes in to score. Berger hits the bag at third. He's being waved home. He scores standing up. Diving into third with a two-run triple is Justin Foscue, and the Rangers lead it 3-0.
1: Brandon Nimmo would also add his 12th homer of the season. Rangers get a 6-0 win over the Giants, their 10th shutout of the season, tied for the fourth most in Major League Baseball. Well, the longest losing streak is in L.A. That's next. SportsCenter All Night. It's ESPN Radio.
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1: 2 days focusing on Panthers and Cardinals. 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
1: 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Nationals snap a 7-game slide. All that while the Dodgers' struggles continue.
2: Webb ready to throw the 3-1 pitch to Betts. Here it is. Mookie swings and he hits the ball in the air to left center field. It is going to be caught. Ian Happ runs into the gap, makes the catch. The ball game is over. The Dodgers have been swept by the Cubs and have now lost a season-high 6 in a row. Back-to-back sweeps. Boston and now Chicago.
1: AM 570 LA Sports. 7-6 Cubs with the win over the Dodgers. In that game, Pete Crow Armstrong and Shohei Ohtani, two MVP frontrunners, each hitting two homers. PCA drives in 4, Ohtani drives in 3, but they both have 26 homers on the season. Bigger picture, Dodgers now have 6 straight losses. ESPN insider Tim Kirkchen.
3: Well, they're not scoring any runs. In those 6 losses, they've scored a total of 22 runs. Their 2 primary catchers are hurt, and those are big losses. They're going to have to figure that out. Mookie Betts is in the, hitting 220, which is very unlike him. And Kyle Tucker, their big free agent signing, just hasn't gotten going yet. But I'm not worried about the Dodgers, because once they get their starting pitching healthy, they are going to have 7 to 8 starting pitchers who are way above average. And their front 4, maybe their front 5, is devastating. Once they get healthy, they will enter October, for me, as the best roster in baseball and the team to beat.
1: L.A., though, with 6 straight losses now in August, second longest losing streak in the past 7 seasons. They're still sitting atop the division. Manager Dave Roberts, the Diamondbacks are there.
4: We're looking forward. We got these guys this series, and they put it on us pretty good right before the break. So I would just say we're looking forward to them, to playing them, and kind of taking care of business.
5: How much are you kind of looking at the playoff seeding standing, especially for a top 2 spot right now?
4: Not really. I mean, I think that, a week ago it was looked a lot different, and another week from now it could look even more different. So you just got to kind of put your head down and play baseball.
1: The Cardinals now in single-digit territory in the National League West. Diamondbacks taking it to the Padres on Wednesday.
6: The 1-2. Swung on and punished. Out to

0: deep left. This thing is long gone. Home run for Tawa. That's his sixth. And the Diamondbacks double their lead. It's 2-0.
1: Here comes the 2-0.
0: Vargas sends it out towards left center field. This is going to fall, and this is going to be extra bases. Perdomo scores. Moreno will be waved around third. He will score with ease. It's a two-run, two-out double by Ildebaro Vargas, and the Diamondbacks have blown it wide open as it's now 8-0.
2: Arizona Sports 98.7 FM. Diamondbacks hang on from that 8-0 lead to win it 10-4. Over the Padres, Diamondbacks 23-12 against division opponents this season, second best in Major League Baseball. Fernando Tatis Jr. did have a 465-foot homer in the ninth inning, his third homer of at least 450 feet this season, but not good enough. Padres fall to the Diamondbacks 10-4. SportsCenter all night, ESPN Radio, American League, Mariners, Tigers.
3: First pitch to Julio. Right field and deep. Right field and deep. McKinstry going. It is gone. First pitch. Three-run home run from Julio.
4: That's what we're talking about. Julio Rodriguez steps up and puts an exclamation point on this three-run home run as the Mariners jump out to a 3-0 lead.
2: Seattle Sports, 7:10 a.m. Mariners a 4-2 win over the Tigers, who have their four-game win streak come to an end. Mariners have won three of their last four overall. Brian Woo, seven innings on the mound, five strikeouts. His record pulls even at 8-8. His fourth start of the season with at least seven innings pitched and no earned runs allowed this season. Cardinals and Yankees.
5: There's a swing and a fly ball center field. That sends Grisham back. Grisham is back at the track, and the ball's off the wall. The Cardinals are going to get two runs out of the double by Weatherholt. That kept carrying and carrying over the head of Trent Grisham. And Weatherholt drives in, runs 42 and 43. 2-0 Cardinals with two outs in the fifth.
2: His first multi-RBI game since June 21st. Cardinals Radio Network. Cardinals a 3-1 win over the Yankees. SportsCenter all night, ESPN Radio. Mets and Guardians would go extra innings.
6: 0-1. Line over first. It is a fair ball. Base hit going into right field for Bichette. Lindor takes the turn. He scores easily. Throw goes to second. The slide, the tag. Bichette is out. Joe Adell throws out Bo Bichette, but really that doesn't matter as much as the fact that the Mets in extras have now taken a 6-5 lead on an RBI single by Bo Bichette.
2: 880 ESPN New York. 6-5 would be the final. Maybe the highlight you're going to see on social media will be first major league strikeout of a career.
6: Strike three called. Jeffrey Ahn does the splits, and almost like Michael Jackson, dragging those feet across the mound for strike three. His first major league strikeout, and a show for Jeffrey Ahn. Welcome to the big leagues.
7: It was everything I could have hoped for and more. He goes up, legs akimbo, slams down with his palm. That's a theater kid right there.
2: And the Mets do go on to win it. Intense. 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To golf, Wyndham Championship this week in North Carolina for the PGA Tour. LIV Golf, still around. They're in New Jersey. In fact, the CEO of the league, Scott O'Neill, says they've secured funding from an outside investor that will keep the circuit alive.
8: As we go through this next phase, this next 5 years, I'm very much looking forward to an era of openness, an era of free agency for our players, an era of cooperation, an era where we work together with the tours to make sure that there's quite an incredible future for the game of golf.
9: If the deal does get finalized, there will be a 2027 season?
8: And 28, and 29, and 30.
2: LIV Tour CEO Scott O'Neill, making the announcement at Trump National, didn't identify the investor or how much money is incoming. Earlier on ESPN Radio on Matt and Myron.
10: Is it possible that they have this unnamed investor to take them into next year? Maybe, but it kind of reminds me, Myron, of when I was in high school and people would say they had a girlfriend that was at another high school, but they couldn't tell you her name, right? They won't say who the investor is. I can't imagine there's any investor that really is proud of an investment where they won't say what it is. So I will say that in about 6 months, we will have another version of this story and we will get a similar result because Liv is hanging by a strand.
11: I wondered, is it them not willing to say the investor or the investor saying, don't put my name on this because they're worried about this thing falling apart? I don't see how it just continues. I think it's over after this year for the Liv Tour.
10: Well, I will say this about Liv. It's not going to work, but professional golf has been completely changed by the Liv Tour.
11: I agree. PGA realized they had to do more to spice up the game, and if that's the byproduct of this, then maybe the legacy of the Liv Tour will be a better PGA Tour.
10: Yeah, I do think the legacy of the Liv Tour is that they made the PGA Tour better.
11: Yeah.
10: But John Rahm will be the one player that we look back on and go, what could his career have been if he didn't end up going and doing that?
2: Matt Jones, Myron Metcalf, part of the new ESPN Radio lineup. 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College football moving into the spotlight this time of the summer. Tennessee head coach Josh Heupel is hot over one of the situations for the Vols. Tennessee linebacker Arian Carter was suspended 2 games to start the season for accepting a prepaid flight to an NFL pre-draft training facility. Carter initially declared for the draft after playing through a foot injury late last season, accepted the $427 flight from his agent to the pre-draft facility, which violated NCAA rules. Now back at Tennessee, suspended for the first 2 games. Coach Josh Heupel.
12: The ruling that came out from the NCAA, the 2-game suspension, I truly believe is you look at the landscape of college football, the rules from NIL, everything. I think the ruling is completely outdated.
2: Despite declaring for the draft, Carter aggravated his injury, needed surgery, so he withdrew from the draft, returned to school, repaid the ticket as well. Earlier on ESPN Radio, on Amber and Ian.
13: It's absolutely BS. I agree with Coach Heupel. You know, he paid back the ticket. You know, it was due to injury that he didn't go in the draft. So what's wrong with that when you think about, you know, Lamborghinis being given out at Texas, you know, and Rolexes at Ohio State, and you know, $4 million to a left tackle, you know, at LSU, and you know, it's a $427 plane ticket that he paid back in full. It's absurd. I agree with everything Coach Heupel just said. It is outdated. It needs to be changed, and he should not be suspended because that second game is against a damn physical, scrappy Georgia Tech team who's got a Mendoza playing quarterback.
14: There are 20 guys in college basketball, making more this upcoming season than LeBron James is making in the NBA. And that's basketball. That's not even thinking about football. And we're talking about a plane ticket? Why are we punishing this?
13: Yeah,
14: if we're the NCAA, make it make sense. There has to be some way to apply some logic to the way that the NCAA is navigating things in this landscape, because what ends up happening is even if they are following the rules and they need to be by the book and there's reasons that they're not trying to set that precedent, because next time maybe it won't be the $427 plane ticket, it'll be something else, fine, but there's got to be a way to do that and make it all manageable in this day and age so that it doesn't become a damn story, because all the NCAA did now is make itself look terrible once again, which is what they have looked for years now as their power continues to be chipped away, because of so many of their rules over these years have not ever made any sense and continue to not make any sense how they're applied. I do think it has everything to do with why the NCAA has been rendered powerless over the years, because they cannot get out of their own way of doing things like this that just end up being stupid. And I am one that is typically all for the rules, and I understand precedent, and I understand why you don't want to color outside the lines if you're the NCAA, but there has to be a way to be able to apply some logic. And this was completely illogical.
2: Ultimately, the focus will turn to on-field for college football. Earlier on ESPN Radio, Mike Golic Jr.
15: This on paper has the chance to be one of the better college football seasons in my lifetime because the money in the sport has now created an environment where teams like Oregon are willing to run it back. You can keep guys for longer at premium positions at these schools that have a lot of money to spend. And I think the under-talked about thing, and I've heard coaches mention this across different sports in college athletics, players having more funds has led to guys taking the opportunity seriously. You can get life-changing money now.
16: Yes.
15: Guys reinvesting in their body. Akeem Mesidor from Miami talked about that in the draft process, that he was approaching his craft a lot more like a pro than college players in the past may have. And so I think all of that could lead to a compelling product.
16: How happy are Ole Miss fans right out of the preseason ranking? They're ranked higher than LSU.
15: Yeah.
16: They're 10. LSU is 13, which, again, is preseason ranking, so you can clap about that. But they meet in week three at Ole Miss. Can you imagine LSU goes to Ole Miss September 19th of what that show is going to be like? That is going to be an unbelievable atmosphere before you even get to the game.
2: The Golics, weekdays, 10 a.m. Eastern here on ESPN Radio. Mike Golic mentioning the preseason college football poll. Big Ten teams winning each of the past three national championships, and it's Ohio State that's going to start this season as the number one team there. Coach Ryan Day.
17: I think every year is a new year. And I said this before, like, I don't think that college football is year to year, like maybe sometimes in the NFL, but it's getting that way. And I think even just like to your point about like the preseason polls, I think they mean less and less because I don't think, you know, we all know who each other is, you know, early on in the season because so many guys move around year to year. And so it's the same thing with our team. But for us on offense, we do have a lot of pieces coming back. As you said, you know, Julian and Jeremiah, Brandon Innes on the outside, but also, you know, our offensive line. So we need to build off of last year. I thought there was certain things that we did early on that was good, bringing Julian along, you know, a young player. But now this is year two for him. It's critical for us. You know, week two at Texas, it's a monster game for us. It's not the end of the season, but we know how important that is and where that's going to project out down the road. So we have to have a great preseason camp. We got to be good early, but then we have to continue to develop as the season goes on and continue to evolve as the season goes on. What we look like in week two cannot be how we look like at the end of the year. And then we have to handle after Thanksgiving better going into the playoffs. There's no question. You know, look at it just, you know, how we did, you know, what the Big Ten championship, everything that led up to that game, and then the layoff, and we just didn't play well against Miami, especially in the first half. So all those things have been talked about, and, you know, the guys understand that, and I think we have a good plan. But more importantly, like, we just got to focus on right now. We can't get too far ahead of ourselves looking at the schedule.
2: 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We'll start at number six. Shaky start to year two. That's next. 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
1: Pace of play is a giant issue slash problem that a lot of guys talk about. And there's a lesson in what the guy that just won the Open did, which is get on with it. Just missed a putt on 17 to take the lead. I got to play the hardest hole out here. Put a peg in the ground, ready, aim, 330 down the middle. Stuff it to 10 feet. Sam misses his putt. 22 seconds. Put my name on the jug.
0: The SB Pod with Scott Van Pelt. 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
1: 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Football training camp season. Things haven't been great for the Giants the past few years. Glimmer of hope, though, with quarterback Jackson Dart. It's come with some speed bumps, though. This week at training camp, rushed for a touchdown during a drill, then tossed the ball at the helmet of the closest defender, which happened to be cornerback Greg Newsom. That caused a scrum with the defensive players. With the Giants, ESPN's Jordan Ronan.
2: The reality is the second-year quarterback has been a little bit up and down this summer, right? It hasn't been completely smooth. Now, to be fair, he's learning a new offense for the second straight year. He's doing different things like playing under center way more than before, changing his footwork a little bit. He doesn't have his top receiver in Malik Nabers. But you see some good and some bad from Jackson Dart. And that's what John Harbaugh saw again today. He started off with two interceptions early in practice, but later on was really good in a red zone drill, threw three touchdown passes, ran for two more. John Harbaugh said afterwards his response to the incident yesterday, it was impressive, heck of a practice. That's what he said. And as far as there being any problem with Dart and the players, Greg Newsom, the player he threw the ball at, said that the two were laughing in the cafeteria at lunch after practice yesterday, after the incident happened. And they were going to do a little selfie video because they saw that the story made it on ESPN. Shout out ESPN. Obviously, Greg Newsom took notice. But they were going to do a little selfie video of the two of them. Obviously, not a problem with them.
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3: How good is that? Are you not entertained?
0: Number five.
1: WNBA Atlanta Dream has had the number of the Mercury going back to last season. They've now won the last five matchups. WNBA League Pass.
4: KT finds Natasha Mack. Sammy Wickham, who's already had three, gets that deflected in the corner by Gray. Gray speeding up the floor, going at Plum left side.
5: You couldn't draw up a better transition play that Carl Smesko would want from his team.
0: Number four.
1: Baseball, the longest active losing streak belongs to the Dodgers. Six straight. That's because the Nationals' seven-game skid comes to an end in 11 innings in Philly. Nationals Radio Network.
6: And the pitch. And it's bunted to the first baseman. Abrams races the plate. The throw by Baum. The slide. The tag is safe. And Michaelis reaches first base. It's an RBI bunt for Miles Michaelis. And the Nationals lead 7-4. The Nationals bench is going crazy. Miles Michaelis drops down a perfect bunt to the first baseman Baum. His throw home was too late. And the Nationals add to their lead. What a ball game.
0: Number three.
1: He now has a total of 15 homers on the season. 11 of them off southpaws. If there's anything we've learned this year, lefties can't hold the Mayo in the park. WBAL.
7: Full wind for Detmers, and here he comes 2-2. Breaking ball hammered left field. This ball's taken off way, way back. It's gone. Back to back in Birdland. Kobe Mayo jumped on a hanger. Detonates one against Detmers. Number 15. Kobe Mayo has made it 3-0 Baltimore.
0: Number two.
1: Tough to moonwalk in spikes. Could probably do the anti-gravity lean going uphill on the mound. Maybe just a toe stand. But why not make it dramatic? 880 ESPN New York.
8: Strike three called. Jeffrey On does the splits. And almost like Michael Jackson dragging those feet across the mound for strike three.

0: His first major league strikeout and a show for Jeffrey Yan. Welcome to the big leagues.
1: It was everything I could have hoped for and more. He goes up, legs akimbo, slams down with his palm. That's a theater kid right there.
2: Number one.
3: Longest current win streak in baseball is 7. The Braves, who beat the Marlins, and the Red Sox, who jumped out early in their matchup against Chicago. WEEI.
4: 3-2, the pitch is swung on and driven high into right field. Is it deep enough? It's back! Adios! He does it again! Willier on another heater! And it's 2-0 Red Sox.
3: Red Sox, 7 straight wins. Speaking of the American League East, handful of games separating the top 3 in the division. Rays are at the top.
5: Swing and a drilled deep in the air to left. Where's this one going to land? Way back into the bleachers and long gone. Into almost the back row. A tape measure shot by Junior. It's home run number 33. And it's 3-0 Rays now in the third inning.
3: Sixth homer of at least 440 feet this season. That's the most in baseball. Rays beat the Rockies 4-0, 620 WDAE. Blue Jays, meanwhile, at the bottom of the division, but they went 10 Wednesday.
4: In this 10th inning and first pitch swinging, Ernie Clement fires one deep to left field, and no doubt about it, a moonshot from Ernie Clement on a 2-run homer, and the Blue Jays take a 5-3 lead.
3: They beat the Astros 5-4 in 10. Sportsnet 590. The Fan. Blue Jays have won 3 of the last 4 extra inning games. Dodgers mired in a slump still. That's next. SportsCenter All Night continues. 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
1: Pete drives one in the air. Deep center field. Going back, Pajes get walked on. Shohei Ohtani hit a leadoff homer for the Dodgers. Pete Armstrong says, I'll do the same thing.
0: Allskanes looks to bounce back against the MLB leading Brewers.
2: 1-2 pitch. And a ground ball right side. That's going to sneak through and into right field. Contreras is in. Yelich on his first around third. Here comes the throw. It is late. A two-run single for Andrew Vaughn.
0: Scary Terry gets a new running mate in Washington.
3: If you're looking at this team and you're saying, hey, what does this team need to do? They need playmakers on the offensive side of the football, and I think this is a welcome addition. Jaden Daniels has got to be happy about that right now.
0: How low is too low?
4: Gary, well, this team isn't picked to finish as high as maybe what this program is used to. Pick the guys, pay attention to that, and then over the past day or so, if you felt a sense of motivation to prove people wrong.
5: Yeah, we are definitely aware.
0: Plus, Seattle tries to end the skid against New York.
6: Here's Stewart, guarded by Fong. Little pass fake, gets it to go. When it's time to close, you got to go to your closer right now. They're going to Stewart.
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7: 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That's on the way. Baseball's longest losing streak had been 7. That ended on Wednesday. So currently, the longest active slide is 6.
1: Here comes his first pitch. Pete drives one in the air. Deep center field. Going back, Pajes. Give the walk. Gone. Game on. Shohei Ohtani hit a leadoff homer for the Dodgers. Pete Armstrong says, I'll do the same thing. Oh. Deep drive to right. Going back is Tucker. Get out the tape measure. Long gone. Pete Crow Armstrong. A two-run homer. Cubs lead 5-1.
7: 5-1 at that point in the fourth inning for the Cubs. It would be a one-run game, though, by the ninth.
8: Webb ready to throw the 3-1 pitch to Betts. Here it is. Mookie swings and he hits the ball in the air to left center field. It is going to be caught. Ian Happ runs into the gap, makes the catch. The ball game is over. The Dodgers have been swept by the Cubs and have now lost a season-high 6 in a row. Back-to-back sweeps. Boston and now Chicago.
7: Cubs Radio Network with the calls. Cubs a 7-6 win. Pete Crow Armstrong leading the charge for the Cubs. Shohei Ohtani leading the way for the Dodgers, but they lose for a 6th consecutive time. Manager Dave Roberts.
9: You still got to get good pitching. You got to play good defense. You got to get timely hitting. The goal is to win. And we've lost 6 straight. We got to flush it. And this is a team, another team that's playing for something in the Diamondbacks. And they're playing decent baseball, so we got to put forth our best. And looking forward to Rookie and Yamamoto taking the mound, and we'll see what happens.
7: LA with 6 straight losses, second longest losing streak in the last 7 seasons. ESPN senior baseball insider Jeff Passan, what's going on?
10: The easy answer is that it's baseball and that even really good teams go through bad stretches. There are, though, questions about the Dodgers' offense. They're missing Will Smith right now. Mookie Betts is not having the kind of season that we expect of Mookie Betts. Andy Pajes has seen his OPS fall from over 1,000 early in the season to under 800 at this point. But the reality is the Dodgers aren't panicking because not only did they add Tarek Skubal, they're getting Blake Snell back as soon as next week, potentially. Tyler Glasnow is going to be rejoining the team at some point. They've got Edwin Diaz back already. The reality with the Dodgers is very simple. They really don't care about the regular season because they know that they are so talented, they're going to make the playoffs. What they want to do is get ready for October and have all of their guys rested, healthy, and ready to go to try to become the first team in National League history to win 3 consecutive championships.
7: Shohei Ohtani, 3-for-5 in the loss for the Dodgers. 2 homers, 3 RBI. Hit his 11th leadoff homer of the season. But the Dodgers wind up losing. Ohtani, 2 homers, 3 RBI Wednesday, 26 homers on the season. Pete Crow Armstrong, 2 homers, 4 RBI Wednesday, 26 homers on the season. Some MVP race in the National League. ESPN insider Tim Kirkchin.
5: I think Shohei is still the MVP. However, PCA is catching up very quickly. Again, he went into today with the best WAR in the National League. Even though I'm not a big WAR guy, today he got 3 more hits, hit 2 homers, and knocked in 4 runs. He's now got 26 homers and 28 steals. Craig Counsell, his manager, has told me he's the fastest player in the game, and I've never seen anybody with this type of speed. He also called him the best defensive player at any position on the planet. So mm-hmm. that's how good PCA has been. But Shohei is different than everyone else. This is how the MVP is supposed to be decided in the last 2 months of the season. What do you do and where do you take your team? So this is a really close race now.
7: And PCA is actually now the betting favorite. SportsCenter All Night, ESPN Radio. Dodgers, 6 straight losses. Nationals had been on a 7-game skid until Wednesday when the offense hit the afterburners in the 11th inning in Philly.
2: Now the pitch. Swing and a drive, straightaway center and deep. Hill going back to the warning track at the wall. He leaps. It's off the wall. Caroms along the warning track. This could be an inside-the-park home run. 2 runs have scored. Abrams heading for third. He's going to be held, though, as Harper picks it up and fires it in. It's a 2-run triple, and the Nationals lead 6-4. And the pitch. And it's bunted to the first baseman. Abrams rakes the plate. The throw by Baum. The slide. The tag. He's safe. And Michaelis reaches first base. It's an RBI bunt for Miles Michaelis. And the Nationals lead 7-4. The Nationals bench is going crazy. Miles Michaelis drops down a perfect bunt to the first baseman. Baum. His throw home was too late. And the Nationals add to their lead. What a ball game.
7: Nationals Radio Network. Nationals score 6 in the 11th inning, tied for their 2nd most runs in an extra inning in franchise history, and it lifts them to a 10-4 win over the Phillies in 11 innings. Phillies loss, snapping a 4-game win streak. C.J. Abrams, 3-for-5, triple, 3 RBI, scored 2 runs, had the stolen base, heard the go-ahead 2-run triple in the 11th as Washington snaps the season-high 7-game losing streak. Nationals snapping a 7-game slide. Meanwhile, 7 is the longest active win streak in baseball.
2: 1-1 offering. And a bullet up the middle. Base hit. Baldwin bangs it up the middle. That drives in Dubon and Riley, and it's 3-0 Braves. That was a 99-mile-an-hour sinker, and he put the sweet spot right on it and kissed it up the middle. RBI's 58 and 59 for Drake Baldwin.
7: 680 the fan. Braves a 4-1 win over the Marlins. 7th straight win. Team's longest win streak this season. Marlins, meanwhile, 6-24 in their last 30 road games in Atlanta. But Atlanta now has 7 straight wins overall. So does Boston.
2: 3-2, the pitch is swung on and driven high into right field. Is it deep enough? It's back. Adios! He does it again! Willier on another heater. And it's 2-0 Red Sox.
7: Willier Abreu, 3 straight games with a home run for the first time in his career. WEEI with the call. Red Sox, a 4-0 shutout of the White Sox for their 7th consecutive win, Boston and Atlanta. 7 straight wins each, tied for the longest active streak in baseball. Red Sox are 30-5 in the last 35 games. Most wins in a 35-game span in franchise history. 9th straight series win for the Red Sox as well. Braves, Red Sox each with 7 straight wins. Most wins this season, though, that belongs to the Brewers.
2: 1-2 pitch and a ground ball right side. That's going to sneak through and into right field. Contreras is in. Yelich on his horse around third. He

0: loves the throw. It is late. A two-run single for Andrew Vaughn, and the Brewers lead it 3-0.
1: 620 WTMJ. Brewers, a 4-2 win over the Pirates. Brewers now with a record of 71-43. They own the best record in Major League Baseball. They're on pace to finish the season with triple-digit wins. They've never had a 100-win season in franchise history. ESPN insider Tim Kirchen.
2: They're the best team in baseball right now, and they have deserved every bit of that. And when they have Jacob Mizrowski at the top, and then the way Kyle Harrison threw tonight, that was ridiculous how good he was. He pitched five innings, he gave up one run, and one hit, no run, struck out 10, struck out eight guys in a row, and he's had a great season. If he throws like this the rest of the year, and you have him and Mizrowski 1-2, you can go up against anyone. Plus, offensively, they are so much fun to watch. They put the ball in play. They run until you throw them out, and they play the game the right way. It sounds corny, but when it comes to fundamentals and doing things right, nobody does that better than the Brewer.
1: Brewers improving to 38-21 at home this season, a win percentage of .644. And in order to get their 71st win overall this season, they double up the Pirates 4-2, getting to Paul Skeens, who gave up three earned runs and four walks in his five innings. He's got a 5.20 ERA in his last 15 starts dating back to mid-May.
2: Well, his velocity's down on his fastball a couple miles an hour, which is rare for him. And we've never seen him struggle before. That's why this is so confusing. Plus, he's having trouble with his changeup. League at 103 against his changeup last year. This year, 247. Plus, he just doesn't have the same command. He walked three batters in an inning tonight for the second time in his career. And runners in scoring position, first 2 years they hit 180. This year they're hitting 333. That's a big change. I fully expect him to figure this out and be really good the rest of the way.
1: Skeens with an ERA of 8.16 in his last three starts. Worst ERA over any three-start span in his career. Earlier on the Pat McAfee Show, Eric Hosmer.
3: Well, I think if that keeps up, there's definitely legitimate concern, man, because Paul Skeens seems like the type of guy that's going to grind through stuff. And, you know, that's always if you're injured or you're hurt, there's one or the other. And it seems like if it's not enough for him to go on the injured list, a guy like Skeens is going to grind through it. So when I see these type of numbers with the metrics, the velocity not being there, that tells me that he's grinding through some sort of injury, nagging injury, that he's got to change his mechanics, and that leads to something. So I just ultimately think he's not healthy. I hope that's not the case, but I would at some point in time, if Pittsburgh doesn't make the postseason, whenever they become out of the race, you got to figure out what's going on with Skeens. I don't know if that's medically, scope him out, see what's happening, but I would definitely be concerned that his velocity is not where it used to be.
1: Pirates didn't back him with offense either. They finished with three hits, tied for their fewest in a game this season. SportsCenter all night, ESPN Radio to basketball. Phoenix Suns forward Dylan Brooks agreeing to a three-year, $73 million contract extension into 2030. ESPN's Shams Charania reporting, credited with helping to establish new culture in Phoenix. He's coming off best season of his nine-year career, averaged just over 20 points per game to go with 3.5 rebounds and just about two assists per game for the 45-win playoff team this past season. WNBA, Mystics, Wings, Washington trailed by 20 in the third, but
4: you got to be aggressive offensively in a game like this.
5: Wow. McMahon making a difference. That's why she plays late in the fourth quarter. Exactly what Sidney Johnson was telling us. And Washington has their first lead of the ball game. 89-88.
1: Washington trailed by 20 in the third. They win it 96-92. Largest comeback win by any team this season. The Mystics' largest since 2017. They outscored the Wings 40-16 over the final 13 minutes of the game. Mystics have now won five straight, their longest streak within a season since 2019. WNBA League Pass with the call. Dream and Mercury.
6: KT finds Natasha Mack. Sammy Wickham, who's already had three, gets that deflected in the corner by Gray. Gray speeding up the floor, going at Plum, left side. Count the bucket.
7: You couldn't draw up a better transition play that Carl Smesko would want from his team.
1: Dream, a 96-82 win over Phoenix. The

0: Mercury, their 13th game allowing at least 90 points this season. They had 7 all of last season, 13 this year. They lost the last 5 matchups to Atlanta. The Dream with their 5th straight win against the Mercury dating back to last season. Liberty and Storm in a marquee matchup.
1: Here's Stewart, guarded by Fong. A little pass fake, gets it to go. When it's time to close, you got to go to your closer. Right now, they're going to Stewart. And the Liberty able to get it over half, and they will find themselves successful once again here. It was an 11-point win for Seattle back in June. On Monday, it was an 11-point win for New York. This one a little closer, but the Liberty will take the season series with the Seattle Storm, 92-86.
0: 6-point win, Liberty winning 6 of the last 7 games and snapping their 4-game losing streak. It was on USA Network. Brandon Stewart, 28 points, 8 rebounds. At least 20 points in 8 of the last 9 games. Her 71st 20-point game with the Liberty. Sky and the LA Sparks.
2: At least momentarily makes it a 3-point game. Sky, 6 of 7 from the field in this fourth quarter. Make it 7 of 8. Cloud answering back with a triple of her own.
0: USA Network has the Sky with a 95-88 win over the Sparks. Chicago 5-1 in their last 6 home games after starting the season 3-7 at home. 10th straight game with at least 80 points. 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
3: It immediately elevates the passing game in Washington.
4: If you look at Jaden Daniels, he's got to be better this year. And how do you help your quarterback? You got to get him some more weapons.
1: And that weapon coming in the form of free agent wide receiver Stephon Diggs. 1 year, $12 million with Washington. ESPN insider Adam Schefter.
5: Both sides had a couple of options and a couple of paths they could have traveled here, right? Stephon Diggs had some inquiries from the Commanders, the Chiefs, the Dolphins, the Raiders. And the Commanders were obviously toying with the idea of signing Brandon Ayuk before he criticized Jaden Daniels on social media, and Jaden Daniels came back at him. Once that happened, Stephon Diggs entered the picture in a more prominent way. And the two sides, the Commanders and Diggs, have been talking over the last week to the point where today they were able to agree on a one-year deal worth up to $12 million. He played college football at Maryland. He goes back to that area. Washington needed that extra playmaker wide receiver, and he now will complement Terry McLaurin as he hopes to elevate Jaden Daniels and the Commanders' offense.
1: Diggs bolstering that wide receiving room, which had been facing some questions. ESPN analyst Andrew Hawkins.
3: Tremendous impact. It immediately elevates the passing game in Washington. It right-sizes the entire receiving core where guys like Luke McCaffrey, Antonio Williams, Treylon Burks don't need to be relied upon as heavily with Diggs in the rotation. And then on top of that, I mean, Diggs brings versatility. You looked at those stats from a year ago. The reality is, yes, he's an older receiver, but he was coming off of an ACL tear. So I don't think people realize how probably understated how good Stephon Diggs was a year ago in New England. He still plays at a very high level. And the delta between him and Terry McLaurin as far as skill goes right now in their careers is razor thin, if at all. So it immediately gives him a reliable number two that could play at the level as their number one receiver.
1: And that's got to be resulting in a smile on the face of the quarterback, ESPN analyst Booger McFarland.
4: If you look at Jaden Daniels, he's got to be better this year. And how do you help your quarterback? You got to get him some more weapons. I truly think Terry McLaurin will be able to control the deep end of the field. And I think Stephon Diggs is going to be able to control that intermediate area right in front of the quarterback. And I think if you're looking at this team, the Commanders, and you're saying, hey, what does this team need to do? They need playmakers on the offensive side of the football. And I think this is a welcome addition. Jaden Daniels has got to be happy about that right now.
1: Washington adding playmakers on the offensive side of the ball. Meanwhile, in San Francisco, Niners have been dealing with injuries this summer. Offensive tackle Trent Williams.
6: Injuries happen every camp. I mean, everybody around the league is dealing with it. So not too worried about that. You know, guys have had a couple week injuries, nothing serious. So, you know, all it is a chance for everybody else to get reps. And honestly, it's a chance for people that's coming in that's, you know, been on that call, that's come in, get a workout, and get an opportunity to make a team.
1: But the injuries have certainly put the Niners offense in the spotlight this summer. ESPN's Dan Graziano.
7: They sound a little like Trent did. Don't sound too concerned about any of these injuries being long-term or affecting anyone's potential status for week one. The exception is Ricky Pearsall, the wide receiver, who's going to have season-ending knee surgery. But yeah, the receivers that are dealing with soft tissue injuries, Mike Evans, Christian Kirk, DeJuan Stribling, should all be back before too long. Thing is, though, by the end of practice today, there were 20 members of the 49ers roster that were not healthy enough to practice. They have a joint practice scheduled here next week with the Tennessee Titans. 2 years ago, they had to cancel a joint practice with the Saints because they didn't have enough guys. At that point, there were 23 members of the roster that couldn't practice. So we're getting close to that sort of critical level where it might actually affect their practice plans here in the short term, even if they're not worried about any of these guys missing games over it.
1: Those are happenings on the offensive side of the ball. On the defensive side, there's a focus on Aaron Donald, former defensive tackle. Or is it former? Spent a decade with the Rams, and he's been knocking on their door again. ESPN insider Adam Schefter.
5: Essentially, once he does don the Rams equipment at their training facility during training camp, then at that point in time, they have to report it to the NFL. And the NFL has to put it on its transaction wire. And once it shows up on the transaction wire, we see it and we say, whoa, Aaron Donald worked out today for the Rams? What does that mean? And it certainly means like he's ramping up. He's trying to see if he can regain and recapture the form that made him one of the most dominant defensive players in NFL history. And if he feels like he can get close to that form, then certainly he would like to come back and play. We heard Sean McVay, the Rams head coach, say last week it's trending in the right direction. It's trending upward. Those are signs that would seem to indicate that he is strongly considering, if not likely to come back, but ultimately he has to make that final decision. And to my knowledge, he has not yet done that.
1: Expectation is that it would be a good fit, obviously. See where Donald lands health-wise. Back to baseball. Rangers taking it to the Giants.
8: 2-2. That's hit inside third. That is a fair ball right over the bag and down the line. Nimmo comes in to score. Berger hits the bag at third. He's being waved home. He scores standing up. Diving into third with a two-run triple is Justin Foscue, and the Rangers lead it 3-0.
1: Brandon Nimmo would also add his 12th homer of the season. Rangers get a 6-0 win over the Giants, their 10th shutout of the season, tied for the fourth most in Major League Baseball. Well, the longest losing streak is in L.A. That's next. Sports Center All Night. It's ESPN Radio.
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0: Jordan Alvarez and the AL West leading Houston Astros are in San Diego to face Fernando Tatis Jr. and the Padres. Coverage begins at 7:30 Eastern with...
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1: 2 days focusing on Panthers and Cardinals. 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
1: 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Nationals snap a 7-game slide. All that while the Dodgers' struggles continue.
2: Webb ready to throw the 3-1 pitch to Betts. Here it is. Mookie swings and he hits the ball in the air to left center field. It is going to be caught. Ian Happ runs into the gap, makes the catch. The ball game is over. The Dodgers have been swept by the Cubs and have now lost a season-high 6 in a row. Back-to-back sweeps. Boston and now Chicago.
1: AM 570 LA Sports, 7-6 Cubs with the win over the Dodgers. In that game, Pete Crow Armstrong and Shohei Ohtani, two MVP frontrunners, each hitting two homers. PCA drives in 4, Ohtani drives in 3, but they both have 26 homers on the season. Bigger picture, Dodgers now have 6 straight losses. ESPN insider Tim Kirkchen.
3: Well, they're not scoring any runs. In those 6 losses, they've scored a total of 22 runs. Their 2 primary catchers are hurt, and those are big losses. They're going to have to figure that out. Mookie Betts is in the, you know, hitting 220, which is very unlike him. And Kyle Tucker, their big free agent signing, just hasn't gotten going yet. But I'm not worried about the Dodgers, because once they get their starting pitching healthy, they are going to have 7 to 8 starting pitchers who are way above average. And their front 4, maybe their front 5, is devastating. Once they get healthy, they will enter October, for me, as the best roster in baseball and the team to beat.
1: L.A., though, with 6 straight losses now in August, second longest losing streak in the past 7 seasons. They're still sitting atop the division. Manager Dave Roberts, the Diamondbacks are there.
4: We're looking forward. We got these guys this series, and they put it on us pretty good right before the break. So I would just say we're looking forward to them, to playing them, and kind of taking care of business.
5: How much are you kind of looking at your playoff seeding standing, especially for a top 2 spot right now?
4: Not really. I mean, I think that, you know, a week ago it was looked a lot different, and another week from now it could look even more different. So you just got to kind of put your head down and play baseball.
1: The Cardinals now in single-digit territory in the National League West. Diamondbacks taking it to the Padres on Wednesday.
6: The 1-2. Swung on and punished. Out to deep left. This thing is long gone. Home run for Tawa. That's his 6th. And the Diamondbacks double their lead. It's 2-0.
7: Here comes the 2-0.
6: Vargas sends it out towards left center field. This is going to fall, and this is going to be extra bases. Perdomo scores. Moreno will be waved around third. He will score with ease. It's a 2-run, 2-out double by Ildemar Vargas, and the Diamondbacks have blown it wide open as it's now 8-0.
1: Arizona Sports 98.7 FM. Diamondbacks hang on from that 8-0 lead to win it 10-4. Over the Padres, Diamondbacks 23-12 against division opponents this season, second best in Major League Baseball. Fernando Tatis Jr. did have a 465-foot homer in the 9th inning, his 3rd homer of at least 450 feet this season, but not good enough. Padres fall to the Diamondbacks 10-4. SportsCenter All Night, ESPN Radio, American League, Mariners, Tigers.
8: First pitch to Julio. Right field and deep. Right field and deep. McKinstry going. It is gone. First pitch. 3-run home run from Julio.
9: And that's what we're talking about. Julio Rodriguez steps up and puts an exclamation point on this 3-run home run as the Mariners jump out to a 3-0 lead.
1: Seattle Sports, 7:10 a.m. Mariners, a 4-2 win over the Tigers, who have their 4-game win streak come to an end. Mariners have won 3 of their last 4 overall. Brian Woo, 7 innings on the mound, 5 strikeouts. His record pulls even at 8-8. His 4th start of the season with at least 7 innings pitched and no earned runs allowed this season. Cardinals and Yankees.
10: There's a swing and a fly ball center field. That sends Grisham back. Grisham is back at the track, and the ball's off the wall. The Cardinals are going to get two runs out of the double by Weatherholt. That kept carrying and carrying over the head of Trent Grisham. And Weatherholt drives in, runs 42 and 43. 2-0 Cardinals with two outs in the fifth.
1: His first multi-RBI game since June 21st. Cardinals Radio Network. Cardinals a 3-1 win over the Yankees. 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Mets and Guardians would go extra innings.
11: 0-1. Line over first. It is a fair ball. Base hit going into right field for Bichette. Lindor takes the turn. He scores easily. Throw goes to second. The slide, the tag. Bichette is out. Joe Adell throws out Bo Bichette, but really that doesn't matter as much as the fact that the Mets in extras have now taken a 6-5 lead on an RBI single by Bo Bichette.
1: 880 ESPN New York. 6-5 would be the final. Maybe the highlight you're going to see on social media will be first major league strikeout of a career.
11: Strike three called. Jeffrey Yan does the splits, and almost like Michael Jackson, dragging those feet across the mound for strike three. His first major league strikeout, and a show for Jeffrey Yan. Welcome to the big leagues.
12: It was everything I could have hoped for and more. He goes up, legs akimbo, slams down with his palm. That's a theater kid right there.
1: And the Mets do go on to win it. In 10. SportsCenter All Night, ESPN Radio. To golf, Wyndham Championship this week in North Carolina for the PGA Tour. LIV Golf, still around. They're in New Jersey. In fact, the CEO of the league, Scott O'Neill, says they've secured funding from an outside investor that will keep the circuit alive.
13: As we go through this next phase, this next 5 years, I'm very much looking forward to an era of openness, an era of free agency for our players, an era of cooperation, an era where we work together with the tours to make sure that there's quite an incredible future for the game of golf.
14: If the deal does get finalized, there will be a 2027 season?
13: And 28, and 29, and 30.
1: LIV Tour CEO Scott O'Neill. Making the announcement at Trump National, didn't identify the investor or how much money is incoming. Earlier on ESPN Radio on Matt and Myron.
15: Is it possible that they have this unnamed investor to take them into next year? Maybe, but it kind of reminds me, Myron, of when I was in high school and people would say they had a girlfriend that was at another high school, but they couldn't tell you her name, right? They won't say who the investor is. I can't imagine there's any investor that really is proud of an investment where they won't say what it is. So I will say that in about 6 months, we will have another version of this story and we will get a similar result because LIV is hanging by a strand.
16: I wondered, is it them not willing to say the investor or the investor saying, don't put my name on this? They're worried about this thing falling apart. I don't see how it just continues. I think it's over after this year for the LIV Tour.
15: Well, I will say this about LIV. It's not going to work, but professional golf has been completely changed by the LIV Tour.
16: I agree. PGA realized they had to do more to spice up the game, and if that's the byproduct of this, then maybe the legacy of the LIV Tour will be a better PGA Tour.
15: Yeah, I do think the legacy of the LIV Tour is that they made the PGA Tour better.
16: Yeah.
15: But John Rahm will be the one player that we look back on and go, what could his career have been if he didn't end up going and doing that?
1: 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College football moving into the spotlight this time of the summer. Tennessee head coach Josh Heupel is hot over one of the situations for the Vols. Tennessee linebacker Arian Carter was suspended 2 games to start the season for accepting a prepaid flight to an NFL pre-draft training facility. Carter initially declared for the draft after playing through a foot injury late last season, accepted the $427 flight from his agent to the pre-draft facility, which violated NCAA rules. Now back in Tennessee, suspended for the first 2 games. Coach Josh Heupel.
17: The ruling that came out from the NCAA, the two-game suspension, I truly believe is you look at the landscape of college football, the rules from NIL, everything. I think the ruling is completely outdated.
1: Despite declaring for the draft, Carter aggravated his injury, needed surgery, so he withdrew from the draft, returned to school, repaid the ticket as well. Earlier on ESPN Radio, on Amber and Ian.
18: It's absolutely BS. I agree with Coach Heupel. You know, he paid back the ticket. You know, it was due to injury that he didn't go in the draft. So what's wrong with that when you think about, you know, Lamborghinis being given out at Texas, you know, and Rolexes at Ohio State, and you know, $4 million to a left tackle, you know, at LSU, and you know, it's a $427 plane ticket that he paid back in full. It's absurd. I agree with everything Coach Heupel just said. It is outdated. It needs to be changed, and he should not be suspended, because that second game is against a damn physical, scrappy Georgia Tech team who's got a Mendoza playing quarterback.
19: There are 20 guys in college basketball, making more this upcoming season than LeBron James is making in the NBA. And that's basketball. That's not even thinking about football. And we're talking about a plane ticket? Why are we punishing this?
18: Yeah,
19: if we're the NCAA, make it make sense. There has to be some way to apply some logic to the way that the NCAA is navigating things in this landscape, because what ends up happening is, even if they are following the rules and they need to be by the book, and there's reasons that they're not trying to set that precedent, because next time maybe it won't be the $427 plane ticket, it'll be something else, fine, but there's got to be a way to do that and make it all manageable in this day and age, so that it doesn't become a damn story, because all the NCAA did now is make itself look terrible once again, which is what they have looked for years now as their power continues to be chipped away, because of so many of their rules over these years have not ever made any sense and continue to not make any sense how they're applied. I do think it has everything to do with why the NCAA has been rendered powerless over the years, because they cannot get out of their own way of doing things like this that just end up being stupid. And I'm one that is typically all for the rules, and I understand precedent, and I understand why you don't want to color outside the lines if you're the NCAA, but there has to be a way to be able to apply some logic. And this was completely illogical.
1: Ultimately, the focus will turn to on-field for college football. 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
20: This on paper has the chance to be one of the better college football seasons in my lifetime, because the money in the sport has now created an environment where teams like Oregon are willing to run it back. You can keep guys for longer at premium positions at these schools that have a lot of money to spend. And I think the under-talked about thing, and I've heard coaches mention this across different sports in college athletics, players having more funds has led to guys taking the opportunity seriously. You can get life-changing money now.
21: Yes.
20: Guys reinvesting in their body. Akeem Mesidor from Miami talked about that in the draft process, that he was approaching his craft a lot more like a pro than college players in the past may have. And so I think all of that could lead to a compelling product.
22: How happy are Ole Miss fans right out of the preseason ranking? They're ranked higher than LSU.
20: Yeah.
22: They're 10, LSU is 13, which again is preseason ranking, so you can clap about that. But they meet in week 3 at Ole Miss. Can you imagine LSU goes to Ole Miss September 19th of what that show is going to be like? That is going to be an unbelievable atmosphere before you even get to the game.
1: 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Mike Golic mentioning the preseason college football poll. Big Ten teams winning each of the past 3 national championships, and it's Ohio State that's going to start this season as the number one team there. Coach Ryan Day.
23: I think every year is a new year. And I said this before, like, I don't think that college football is year to year, like maybe sometimes in the NFL, but it's getting that way. And I think even just like to your point about like the preseason polls, I think they mean less and less, because I don't think, you know, we all know who each other is, you know, early on in the season, because so many guys move around year to year. And so it's the same thing with our team. But for us on offense, we do have a lot of pieces coming back. As you said, you know, Julian and Jeremiah, Brandon Innes on the outside. But but also, you know, our offensive line. So we need to build off of last year. I thought there was certain things that we did early on that was good, bringing Julian along, you know, a young player. But now this is year two for him. It's critical for us. You know, week two at Texas, it's a monster game for us. It's not the end of the season, but we know how important that is and where that's going to project out down the road. So we have to have a great preseason camp. We got to be good early, but then we have to continue to develop as the season goes on and continue to evolve as the season goes on. What we look like in week two cannot be how we look like at the end of the year. And then we have to handle after Thanksgiving better going into the playoffs. There's no question. You know, look at it just, you know, how we did, you know, what the Big Ten championship, everything that led up to that game, and then the layoff, and we just didn't play well against Miami, especially in the first half. So all those things have been talked about, and, you know, the guys understand that, and I think we have a good plan. But more importantly, like, we just got to focus on right now. We can't get too far ahead of ourselves looking at the schedule.
1: Ryan Day in Ohio State at the top of the poll, defending national champion Indiana, 16-0 last season, first title in school history. He will start at number 6. Shaky start to year 2. That's next. 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
3: So who's ruining baseball? 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
1: 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Football training camp season. Things haven't been great for the Giants the past few years. Glimmer of hope, though, with quarterback Jackson Dart. It's come with some speed bumps, though. This week at training camp, rushed for a touchdown during a drill, then tossed the ball at the helmet of the closest defender, which happened to be cornerback Greg Newsome. That caused a scrum with the defensive players. With the Giants, ESPN's Jordan Ronan.
2: The reality is the second-year quarterback has been a little bit up and down this summer, right? It hasn't been completely smooth. Now, to be fair, he's learning a new offense for the second straight year. He's doing different things like playing under center way more than before, changing his footwork a little bit. He doesn't have his top receiver in Malik Nabers. But you see some good and some bad from Jackson Dart. And that's what John Harbaugh saw again today. He started off with two interceptions early in practice, but later on was really good in a red zone drill, threw three touchdown passes, ran for two more. John Harbaugh said afterwards his response to the incident yesterday, it was impressive, heck of a practice, that's what he said. And as far as there being any problem with Dart and the players, Greg Newsome, the player he threw the ball at, said that the two were laughing in the cafeteria at lunch after practice yesterday, after the incident happened. And they were going to do a little selfie video because they saw that the story made it on ESPN. Shout out ESPN. Obviously, Greg Newsome took notice. But they were going to do a little selfie video of the two of them. Obviously not a problem with them.
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3: How good is that? Are you not entertained?
0: Number five.
1: WNBA, Atlanta Dream has had the number of the Mercury going back to last season. They've now won the last five matchups. WNBA League Pass.
4: KT finds Natasha Knapp. Sammy Wickham, who's already had three, gets that deflected in the corner by Gray. Gray speeding up the floor, going at Plum left side.
5: You couldn't draw up a better transition play that Carl Smesko would want from his team.
0: Number four.
1: Baseball, the longest active losing streak belongs to the Dodgers. Six straight. That's because the Nationals' seven-game skid comes to an end in 11 innings in Philly. Nationals Radio Network.
6: And the pitch. And it's bunted to the first baseman. Abrams races the plate. The throw by Baum. The slide. The tag. He's safe. And Michaelis reaches first base. It's an RBI bunt for Miles Michaelis. And the Nationals lead 7-4. The Nationals bench is going crazy. Miles Michaelis drops down a perfect bunt to the first baseman Baum. His throw home was too late. And the Nationals add to their lead. What a ball game.
0: Number three.
1: He now has a total of 15 homers on the season. 11 of them off southpaws. If there's anything we've learned this year, lefties can't hold the mayo in the park. WBAL.
7: Full wind for Detmers, and here he comes 2-2. Breaking ball hammered left field. This ball's taken off way, way back. It's gone. Back to back in Birdland. Kobe Mayo jumped on a hanger. Detonates one against Detmers. Number 15, Kobe Mayo has made it 3-0 Baltimore.
0: Number two.
1: Tough to moonwalk in spikes. Could probably do the anti-gravity lean going uphill on the mound. Maybe just a toe stand. But why not make it dramatic? 880 ESPN New York.
8: Strike three called. Jeffrey Ahn does the splits. And almost like Michael Jackson dragging those feet across the mound for strike three. His first major league strikeout and a show for Jeffrey Ahn. Welcome to the big leagues.
9: It was everything I could have hoped for and more. He goes up, legs akimbo, slams down with his palm. That's a theater kid right there.
0: Number one.
1: Longest current win streak in baseball is seven. The Braves, who beat the Marlins, and the Red Sox, who jumped out early in their matchup against Chicago. WEEI.
10: 3-2, the pitch is swung on and driven high into right field. Is it deep enough? It's back! Adios! He does it again! Willier on another heater! And it's 2-0 Red Sox.

0: Red Sox, 7 straight wins. Speaking of the American League East, handful of games separating the top 3 in the division. Rays are at the top.
1: Swinging a ball, drilled deep in the air to left. Where's this one going to land? Way back into the bleachers and long gone. Entered almost the back row. A tape measure shot by Junior. It's home run number 33. And it's 3-0 Rays now in the third inning.
0: Sixth homer of at least 440 feet this season. That's the most in baseball. Rays beat the Rockies 4-0, 620 WDAE. Blue Jays, meanwhile, at the bottom of the division, but they went 10 Wednesday.
2: In this 10th inning and first pitch swinging, Ernie Clement fires one deep to left field, and no doubt about it, a moonshot from Ernie Clement on a 2-run homer, and the Blue Jays take a 5-3 lead.
0: They beat the Astros 5-4 in 10. Sportsnet 590. The Fan. Blue Jays have won 3 of the last 4 extra inning games. Dodgers mired in a slump still. That's next. SportsCenter All Night continues. It's ESPN Radio.
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18: Toward the bullpen, it is gone. Yordan Alvarez.
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19: 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Fernando Tatis Jr.
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0: all night. Early MVP favorites go head-to-head in the Windy City.
1: Pete drives one in the air, deep center field, going back, Jorge's gonna walk off! Shohei Ohtani hit a leadoff homer for the Dodgers. Pete Armstrong says, I'll do the same thing.
0: Alls Gaines looks to bounce back against the MLB leading Brewers.
2: 1-2 pitch, and a ground ball right side. That's gonna sneak through and into right field. Contreras is in. Yelich on his first around third. Here comes the throw. It is late. A two-run single for Andrew Vaughn.
0: Scary Terry gets a new running mate in Washington.
3: If you're looking at this team and you're saying, hey, what does this team need to do? They need playmakers on the offensive side of the football, and I think this is a welcome addition. Jaden Daniels has got to be happy about that right now.
0: How low is too low?
4: Yeah, you know, this team isn't picked to finish as high as maybe what this program is used to. Pick the guys, pay attention to that, and then over the past day or so, if you felt a sense of motivation to prove people wrong.
5: Yeah, we are definitely aware.
0: Plus, Seattle tries to end the skid against New York.
6: Here's Stewart, guarded by Fong.
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7: 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That's on the way. Baseball's longest losing streak had been 7. That ended on Wednesday. So currently, the longest active slide is 6.
1: Here comes his first pitch. Pete drives one in the air. Deep center field. Going back. Jorge's near the wall. Gone. Game on. Shohei Ohtani hit a leadoff homer for the Dodgers. Pete Armstrong says, I'll do the same thing. Deep drive to right. Going back is Tucker. Get out the tape measure. Long gone. Pete Crow Armstrong. A two-run homer. Cubs lead 5-1.
7: 5-1 at that point in the fourth inning for the Cubs. It would be a one-run game, though, by the ninth.
8: Webb ready to throw the 3-1 pitch to Betts. Here it is. Mookie swings and he hits the ball in the air to left center field. It is going to be caught. Ian Happ runs into the gap, makes the catch. The ball game is over. The Dodgers have been swept by the Cubs and have now lost a season-high 6 in a row. Back-to-back sweeps. Boston and now Chicago.
7: Cubs Radio Network with the calls. Cubs a 7-6 win. Pete Crow Armstrong leading the charge for the Cubs. Shohei Ohtani leading the way for the Dodgers, but they lose for a 6th consecutive time. Manager Dave Roberts.
9: You still got to get good pitching. You got to play good defense. You got to get timely hitting. But the goal is to win. And we've lost 6 straight. We got to flush it. And this is a team, another team that's playing for something in the Diamondbacks. And they're playing decent baseball, so we got to put forth our best. And looking forward to Rookie and Yamamoto taking the mound, and we'll see what happens.
7: LA with 6 straight losses, second longest losing streak in the last 7 seasons. ESPN senior baseball insider Jeff Passan, what's going on?
10: The easy answer is that it's baseball and that even really good teams go through bad stretches. There are, though, questions about the Dodgers' offense. You know, they're missing Will Smith right now. Mookie Betts is not having the kind of season that we expect of Mookie Betts. Andy Páez has seen his OPS fall from over 1,000 early in the season to under 800 at this point. But the reality is the Dodgers aren't panicking because not only did they add Tarek Skubal, they're getting Blake Snell back as soon as next week, potentially. Tyler Glasnow is going to be rejoining the team at some point. They've got Edwin Diaz back already. The reality with the Dodgers is very simple. They really don't care about the regular season because they know that they are so talented, they're going to make the playoffs. What they want to do is get ready for October and have all of their guys rested, healthy, and ready to go to try to become the first team in National League history to win 3 consecutive championships.
7: Shohei Ohtani, 3-for-5 in the loss for the Dodgers. 2 homers, 3 RBI. Hit his 11th leadoff homer of the season. But the Dodgers wind up losing.

0: Ohtani, 2 homers, 3 RBI Wednesday, 26 homers on the season. Pete Crow Armstrong, 2 homers, 4 RBI Wednesday, 26 homers on the season. Some MVP race in the National League. ESPN insider Tim Kirchen.
1: I think Shohei is still the MVP. However, PCA is catching up very quickly. Again, he went into today with the best WAR in the National League. Even though I'm not a big WAR guy, today he got 3 more hits, hit 2 homers, and knocked in 4 runs. He's now got 26 homers and 28 steals. Craig Counsell, his manager, has told me he's the fastest player in the game, and I've never seen anybody with this type of speed. He also called him the best defensive player at any position on the planet. So that's how good PCA has been, but Shohei is different than everyone else. This is how the MVP is supposed to be decided in the last 2 months of the season. What do you do, and where do you take your team? So this is a really close race now.
0: And PCA is actually now the betting favorite. SportsCenter all night, ESPN Radio. Dodgers, 6 straight losses. Nationals had been on a 7-game skid until Wednesday when the offense hit the afterburners in the 11th inning in Philly.
2: Now the pitch. Swinging a drive straightaway center and deep. Hill going back to the warning track at the wall. He leaps. It's off the wall. Caroms along the warning track. This could be an inside the park home run. 2 runs have scored. Abrams heading for third. He's going to be held, though, as Harper picks it up and fires it in. It's a 2-run triple, and the Nationals lead 6-4. And the pitch. And it's bunted to the first baseman. Abrams breaks the plate. The throw by Baum. The slide. The tag. He's safe. And Michaelis reaches first base. It's an RBI bunt from Miles Michaelis. And the Nationals lead 7-4. The Nationals bench is going crazy. Miles Michaelis drops down a perfect bunt to the first baseman. Baum, his throw home was too late. And the Nationals add to their lead. What a ball game.
0: Nationals Radio Network. Nationals score 6 in the 11th inning, tied for their 2nd most runs in an extra inning in franchise history, and it lifts them to a 10-4 win over the Phillies in 11 innings. Phillies loss, snapping a 4-game win streak. C.J. Abrams, 3-for-5, triple, 3 RBI, scored 2 runs, had the stolen base, heard the go-ahead 2-run triple in the 11th as Washington snaps the season-high 7-game losing streak. Nationals snapping a 7-game slide. Meanwhile, 7 is the longest active win streak in baseball.
3: 1-1 offering. And a bullet up the middle. Base hit. Baldwin bangs it up the middle. That drives in Dubon and Riley, and it's 3-0 Braves. That was a 99-mile-an-hour sinker, and he put the sweet spot right on it and kissed it up the middle. RBIs 58 and 59 for Trey Baldwin.
0: 680 the fan. Braves a 4-1 win over the Marlins. 7th straight win. Team's longest win streak this season. Marlins, meanwhile, 6-24 in their last 30 road games in Atlanta. But Atlanta now has 7 straight wins overall. So does Boston.
4: 3-2, the pitch is swung on and driven high into right field. Is it deep enough? It's back. Adios! He does it again! Willier on another heater. And it's 2-0 Red Sox.
0: Willier Abreu, 3 straight games with a home run for the first time in his career. WEEI with the call. Red Sox, a 4-0 shutout of the White Sox for their 7th consecutive win. Boston and Atlanta, 7 straight wins each, tied for the longest active streak in baseball. Red Sox are 30-5 in the last 35 games. Most wins in a 35-game span in franchise history. 9th straight series win for the Red Sox as well. Braves, Red Sox each with 7 straight wins. Most wins this season, though, that belongs to the Brewers.
4: 1-2 pitch and a ground ball right side. That's going to sneak through and into right field. Contreras is in. Yelich on his horse around third. Here comes the throw. It is late. A 2-run single for Andrew Vaughn, and the Brewers lead it 3-0.
0: 620 WTMJ. Brewers a 4-2 win over the Pirates. Brewers now with a record of 71-43. They own the best record in Major League Baseball. They're on pace to finish the season with triple-digit wins. They've never had a 100-win season in franchise history. ESPN insider Tim Kirchen.
1: They're the best team in baseball right now, and they have deserved every bit of that. And when they have Jacob Mizrowski at the top, and then the way Kyle Harrison threw tonight, that was ridiculous how good he was. He pitched 5 innings. He gave up one run and one hit, no run, struck out 10, struck out 8 guys in a row, and he's had a great season. If he throws like this the rest of the year and you have him and Mizorowski 1 and 2, you can go up against anyone. Plus, offensively, they are so much fun to watch. They put the ball in play. They run until you throw them out, and they play the game the right way. It sounds corny, but when it comes to fundamentals and doing things right, nobody does that better than the Brewers.
0: Brewers improving to 38-21 at home this season, a win percentage of .644. And in order to get their 71st win overall this season, they double up the Pirates 4-2, getting to Paul Skenes, who gave up 3 earned runs and 4 walks in his 5 innings. He's got a 5.20 ERA in his last 15 starts dating back to mid-May.
1: Well, his velocity's down on his fastball a couple miles an hour, which is rare for him. And we've never seen him struggle before. That's why this is so confusing. Plus, he's having trouble with his changeup. League at 103 against his changeup last year. This year, 247. Plus, he just doesn't have the same command. He walked 3 batters in an inning tonight for the second time in his career. And runners in scoring position. First 2 years, they hit 180. This year, they're hitting 333. That's a big change. I fully expect him to figure this out and be really good the rest of the way.
0: Skenes with an ERA of 8.16 in his last 3 starts. Worst ERA over any 3-start span in his career. Earlier on the Pat McAfee Show, Eric Hosmer.
5: Well, I think if that keeps up, there's definitely legitimate concern, man, because Paul Skenes seems like the type of guy that's going to grind through stuff. And, you know, that's always if you're injured or you're hurt, there's one or the other. And it seems like if it's not enough for him to go on the injured list, a guy like Skenes is going to grind through it. So when I see these type of numbers, with the metrics, the velocity not being there, that tells me that he's grinding through some sort of injury, nagging injury, that he's got to change his mechanics, and that leads to something. So I just ultimately think he's not healthy. I hope that's not the case, but I would at some point in time, if Pittsburgh doesn't make the postseason, whenever they become,
6: they will,
5: out of the race, you got to figure out what's going on with Skenes. I don't know if that's medically, scope him out, see what's happening, but I would definitely be concerned that his velocity is not where it used to be.
0: Pirates didn't back him with offense either. They finished with 3 hits, tied for their fewest in a game this season. SportsCenter all night, ESPN Radio to basketball. Phoenix Suns forward Dylan Brooks agreeing to a 3-year, $73 million contract extension into 2030. ESPN's Shams Charania reporting, credited with helping to establish new culture in Phoenix. He's coming off best season of his 9-year career, averaged just over 20 points per game to go with 3.5 rebounds and just about 2 assists per game for the 45-win playoff team this past season. WNBA, Mystics, Wings, Washington trailed by 20 in the third, but
7: you got to be aggressive offensively in a game like this.
8: McMahon making a difference. That's why she plays late in the fourth quarter. Exactly what Sidney Johnson was telling us. And Washington has their first lead of the ball game. 89-88.
0: Washington trailed by 20 in the third. They win it 96-92. Largest comeback win by any team this season. The Mystics' largest since 2017. They outscored the Wings 40-16 over the final 13 minutes of the game. Mystics have now won 5 straight, their longest streak within a season since 2019. WNBA League Pass with the call. Dream and Mercury.
9: KT finds Natasha Mack. Sammy Wickham, who's already had 3, gets that deflected in the corner by Gray. Gray speeding up the floor, going at Plum, left side. Count the bucket.
10: You couldn't draw up a better transition play that Carl Smesko would want from his team.
0: Dream, a 96-82 win over Phoenix. The Mercury, their 13th game allowing at least 90 points this season. They had 7 all of last season, 13 this year. They've lost the last 5 matchups to Atlanta. The Dream with their 5th straight win against the Mercury dating back to last season. Liberty and Storm in a marquee matchup.
11: Here's Stewart, guarded by Fong. Little pass fake, gets it to go. When it's time to close, you got to go to your closer. Right now, they're going to Stewart. And the Liberty able to get it over half, and they will find themselves successful. Once again here, it was an 11-point win for Seattle back.

0: in June. On Monday, it was an 11-point win for New York. This one a little closer, but the Liberty will take the season series with the Seattle Storm, 92-86.
1: 6-point win, Liberty winning 6 of the last 7 games and snapping their 4-game losing streak. It was on USA Network. Brandon Stewart, 28 points, 8 rebounds. At least 20 points in 8 of the last 9 games. Her 71st 20-point game with the Liberty. Sky and the LA Sparks.
2: At least momentarily makes it a 3-point game. Sky, 6 of 7 from the field in this fourth quarter. Make it 7 of 8. Cloud answering back with a triple of her own.
1: USA Network has the Sky with a 95-88 win over the Sparks. Chicago 5-1 of their last 6 home games after starting the season 3-7 at home. 10th straight game with at least 80 points. 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
2: It immediately elevates the passing game in Washington.
3: If you look at Jaden Daniels, he's got to be better this year. And how do you help your quarterback? You got to get him some more weapons.
0: And that weapon coming in the form of free agent wide receiver Stephon Diggs. 1 year, $12 million with Washington. ESPN insider Adam Schefter.
4: Both sides had a couple of options and a couple of paths they could have traveled here, right? Stephon Diggs had some inquiries from the Commanders, the Chiefs, the Dolphins, the Raiders. And the Commanders were obviously toying with the idea of signing Brandon Ayuk before he criticized Jaden Daniels on social media, and Jaden Daniels came back at him. Once that happened, Stephon Diggs entered the picture in a more prominent way. And the two sides, the Commanders and Diggs, have been talking over the last week to the point where today they were able to agree on a one-year deal worth up to $12 million. He played college football at Maryland. He goes back to that area. Washington needed that extra playmaker wide receiver, and he now will complement Terry McLaurin as he hopes to elevate Jaden Daniels and the Commanders' offense.
0: Diggs bolstering that wide receiving room, which had been facing some questions. ESPN analyst Andrew Hawkins.
2: Tremendous impact. It immediately elevates the passing game in Washington. It right-sizes the entire receiving core where guys like Luke McCaffrey, Antonio Williams, Treylon Burks don't need to be relied upon as heavily with Diggs in the rotation. And then on top of that, I mean, Diggs brings versatility. You looked at those stats from a year ago. The reality is, yes, he's an older receiver, but he was coming off of an ACL tear. So I don't think people realize how probably understated how good Stephon Diggs was a year ago in New England. He still plays at a very high level. And the delta between him and Terry McLaurin as far as skill goes right now in their careers is razor thin, if at all. So it immediately gives him a reliable number two that could play at the level as their number one receiver.
0: And that's got to be resulting in a smile on the face of the quarterback, ESPN analyst Booger McFarland.
3: If you look at Jaden Daniels, he's got to be better this year. And how do you help your quarterback? You got to get him some more weapons. I truly think Terry McLaurin will be able to control the deep end of the field. And I think Stephon Diggs is going to be able to control that intermediate area right in front of the quarterback. And I think if you're looking at this team, the Commanders, and you're saying, hey, what does this team need to do? They need playmakers on the offensive side of the football. And I think this is a welcome addition. Jaden Daniels has got to be happy about that right now.
0: Washington adding playmakers on the offensive side of the ball. Meanwhile, in San Francisco, Niners have been dealing with injuries this summer. Offensive tackle Trent Williams.
5: Injuries happen every camp. I mean, everybody around the league is dealing with it. So not too worried about that. You know, guys have a couple week injuries, nothing serious. So, you know, all it is a chance for everybody else to get reps. And honestly, it's a chance for people that's coming in that's, you know, been on that call, that's come in, get a workout, and get an opportunity to make a team.
0: But the injuries have certainly put the Niners offense in the spotlight this summer. ESPN's Dan Graziano.
6: They sound a little like Trent did. Don't sound too concerned about any of these injuries being long-term or affecting anyone's potential status for week one. The exception is Ricky Pearsall, the wide receiver who's going to have season-ending knee surgery. But yeah, the receivers that are dealing with soft tissue injuries, Mike Evans, Christian Kirk, DeJuan Stribling, should all be back before too long. Thing is, though, by the end of practice today, there were 20 members of the 49ers roster that were not healthy enough to practice. They have a joint practice scheduled here next week with the Tennessee Titans. 2 years ago, they had to cancel a joint practice with the Saints because they didn't have enough guys. At that point, there were 23 members of the roster that couldn't practice. So we're getting close to that sort of critical level where it might actually affect their practice plans here in the short term, even if they're not worried about any of these guys missing games over it.
0: Those are happenings on the offensive side of the ball. On the defensive side, there's a focus on Aaron Donald, former defensive tackle. Or is it former? Spent a decade with the Rams, and he's been knocking on their door again. ESPN insider Adam Schefter.
4: Essentially, once he does don the Rams equipment at their training facility during training camp, then at that point in time, they have to report it to the NFL. And the NFL has to put it on its transaction wire. And once it shows up on the transaction wire, we see it and we say, whoa, Aaron Donald worked out today for the Rams? What does that mean? And it certainly means like he's ramping up. He's trying to see if he can regain and recapture the form that made him one of the most dominant defensive players in NFL history. And if he feels like he can get close to that form, then certainly he would like to come back and play. We heard Sean McVay, the Rams head coach, say last week it's trending in the right direction. It's trending upward. Those are signs that would seem to indicate that he is strongly considering, if not likely to come back, but ultimately he has to make that final decision. And to my knowledge, he has not yet done that.
0: Expectation is that it would be a good fit, obviously. See where Donald lands health-wise. Back to baseball. Rangers taking it to the Giants.
7: 2-2. That's hit inside third. That is a fair ball right over the bag and down the line. Nimmo comes in to score. Berger hits the bag at third. He's being waved home. He scores standing up. Diving into third with a two-run triple is Justin Foscue, and the Rangers lead it 3-0.
0: Brandon Nimmo would also add his 12th homer of the season. Rangers get a 6-0 win over the Giants, their 10th shutout of the season, tied for the fourth most in Major League Baseball. Well, the longest losing streak is in L.A. That's next. Sports Center All Night. 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
1: 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Nationals snap a 7-game slide. All that while the Dodgers' struggles continue.
2: Webb ready to throw the 3-1 pitch to Betts. Here it is. Mookie swings and he hits the ball in the air to left center field. It is going to be caught. Ian Happ runs into the gap, makes the catch. The ball game is over. The Dodgers have been swept by the Cubs and have now lost a season-high 6 in a row. Back-to-back sweeps. Boston and now Chicago.
1: AM 570 LA Sports. 7-6 Cubs with the win over the Dodgers. In that game, Pete Crow Armstrong and Shohei Ohtani, two MVP frontrunners, each hitting two homers. PCA drives in 4, Ohtani drives in 3, but they both have 26 homers on the season. Bigger picture, Dodgers now have 6 straight losses. ESPN insider Tim Kirkchen.
3: Well, they're not scoring any runs. In those 6 losses, they've scored a total of 22 runs. Their 2 primary catchers are hurt, and those are big losses. They're going to have to figure that out. Mookie Betts is in the, you know, hitting 220, which is very unlike him. And Kyle Tucker, their big free agent signing, just hasn't gotten going yet. But I'm not worried about the Dodgers, because once they get their starting pitching healthy, they are going to have 7 to 8 starting pitchers who are way above average. And their front 4, maybe their front 5, is devastating. Once they get healthy, they will enter October, for me, as the best roster in baseball and the team to beat.
1: L.A., though, with 6 straight losses now in August, second longest losing streak in the past 7 seasons. They're still sitting atop the division. Manager Dave Roberts, the Diamondbacks are there.
4: We're looking forward. We got these guys this series, and they put it on us pretty good right before the break. So I would just say we're looking forward to them, to playing them, and kind of taking care of business.
5: How much are you kind of looking at the playoff seeding standing, especially for a top 2 spot right now?
4: Not really. I mean, I think that, you know, a week ago it was looked a lot different, and another week from now it could look even more different. So you just got to kind of put your head down and play baseball.
1: The Cardinals now in single-digit territory in the National League West. Diamondbacks taking it to the Padres on Wednesday.
6: The 1-2. Swung on and punished. Out to deep left. This thing is long gone. Home run for Tawa. That's his 6th. And the Diamondbacks double their lead. It's 2-0.
7: Here comes the 2-0.
6: Vargas sends it out towards left center field. This is going to fall, and this is going to be extra bases. Perdomo scores. Moreno will be waved around third. He will score with ease. It's a 2-run, 2-out double by Ildemar Vargas, and the Diamondbacks have blown it wide open as it's now 8-0.
1: Arizona Sports 98.7 FM. Diamondbacks hang on from that 8-0 lead to win it 10-4. Over the Padres, Diamondbacks 23-12 against division opponents this season, second best in Major League Baseball. Fernando Tatis Jr. did have a 465-foot homer in the 9th inning, his 3rd homer of at least 450 feet this season, but not good enough. Padres fall to the Diamondbacks 10-4. SportsCenter All Night, ESPN Radio, American League, Mariners, Tigers.
8: First pitch to Julio. Right field and deep. Right field and deep. McKissery going. It is gone. First pitch. 3-run home run from Julio.
9: That's what we're talking about. Julio Rodriguez steps up and puts an exclamation point on this 3-run home run as the Mariners jump out to a 3-0 lead.
1: Seattle Sports, 7:10 a.m. Mariners a 4-2 win over the Tigers, who have their 4-game win streak come to an end. Mariners have won 3 of their last 4 overall. Brian Woo, 7 innings on the mound, 5 strikeouts. His record

0: Cardinals, even at 8-8, his fourth start of the season with at least 7 innings pitched and no earned runs allowed this season. Cardinals and Yankees.
1: There's a swing and a fly ball center field. That sends Grisham back. Grisham is back at the track, and the ball's off the wall. The Cardinals are going to get 2 runs out of the double by Weatherholt. That kept carrying and carrying over the head of Trent Grisham. And Weatherholt drives in, runs 42 and 43. 2-0 Cardinals with 2 outs in the fifth.
0: His first multi-RBI game since June 21st. Cardinals Radio Network. Cardinals a 3-1 win over the Yankees. Sports Center all night, ESPN Radio. Mets and Guardians would go extra innings.
2: 0-1. Line over first. It is a fair ball. Base hit going into right field for Bichette. Lindor takes the turn. He scores easily. Throw goes to second. The slide, the tag. Bichette is out. Joe Adell throws out Bo Bichette, but really that doesn't matter as much as the fact that the Mets in extras have now taken a 6-5 lead on an RBI single by Bo Bichette.
0: 880 ESPN New York. 6-5 would be the final. Maybe the highlight you're going to see on social media will be first major league strikeout of a career.
2: Strike 3 called. Jeffrey Yan does the splits, and almost like Michael Jackson, dragging those feet across the mound for strike 3. His first major league strikeout and a show for Jeffrey Yan. Welcome to the big leagues.
3: It was everything I could have hoped for and more. He goes up, legs akimbo, slams down with his palm. That's a theater kid right there.
0: And the Mets do go on to win it. Intense. Sports Center all night, ESPN Radio. To golf, Wyndham Championship this week in North Carolina for the PGA Tour. LIV Golf, still around. They're in New Jersey. In fact, the CEO of the league, Scott O'Neill, says they've secured funding from an outside investor that will keep the circuit alive.
4: As we go through this next phase, this next 5 years, I'm very much looking forward to an era of openness, an era of free agency for our players, an era of cooperation, an era where we work together with the tours to make sure that there's quite an incredible future for the game of golf.
5: If the deal does get finalized, there will be a 2027 season?
4: And 28, and 29, and 30.
0: LIV Tour CEO Scott O'Neill, making the announcement at Trump National, didn't identify the investor or how much money is incoming. Earlier on ESPN Radio on Matt and Myron.
6: Is it possible that they have this unnamed investor to take them into next year? Maybe, but it kind of reminds me, Myron, of when I was in high school and people would say they had a girlfriend that was at another high school, but they couldn't tell you her name, right? They won't say who the investor is. I can't imagine there's any investor that really is proud of an investment where they won't say what it is. So I will say that in about 6 months, we will have another version of this story and we will get a similar result because LIV is hanging by a strand.
7: I wondered, is it them not willing to say the investor or the investor saying, don't put my name on this? Because they're worried about this thing falling apart. I don't see how it just continues. I think it's over after this year for the LIV Tour.
6: Well, I will say this about LIV. It's not going to work, but professional golf has been completely changed by the LIV Tour.
7: I agree. PGA realized they had to do more to spice up the game, and if that's the byproduct of this, then maybe the legacy of the LIV Tour will be a better PGA Tour.
6: Yeah, I do think the legacy of the LIV Tour is that they made the PGA Tour better.
7: Yeah.
6: But John Rahm will be the one player that we look back on and go, what could his career have been if he didn't end up going and doing that?
0: Matt Jones, Myron Metcalf, part of the new ESPN Radio lineup. 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College football moving into the spotlight this time of the summer. Tennessee head coach Josh Heupel is hot over one of the situations for the Vols. Tennessee linebacker Arian Carter was suspended 2 games to start the season for accepting a prepaid flight to an NFL pre-draft training facility. Carter initially declared for the draft after playing through a foot injury late last season, accepted the $427 flight from his agent to the pre-draft facility, which violated NCAA rules. Now back at Tennessee. suspended for the first two games. Coach Josh Heupel.
8: The ruling that came out from the NCAA, the two-game suspension, I truly believe is you look at the landscape of college football, the rules from NIL, everything. I think the ruling is completely outdated.
0: Despite declaring for the draft, Carter aggravated his injury, needed surgery, so he withdrew from the draft, returned to school, repaid the ticket as well. Earlier on ESPN Radio, on Amber and Ian.
9: It's absolutely BS. I agree with Coach Heupel. You know, he paid back the ticket. You know, it was due to injury that he didn't go in the draft. So what's wrong with that when you think about, you know, Lamborghinis being given out at Texas, you know, and Rolexes at Ohio State, and you know, $4 million to a left tackle, you know, at LSU. And you know, it's a $427 plane ticket that he paid back in full. It's absurd. I agree with everything Coach Heupel just said. It is outdated. It needs to be changed, and he should not be suspended, because that second game is against a damn physical, scrappy Georgia Tech team who's got a Mendoza playing quarterback.
10: There are 20 guys in college basketball, making more this upcoming season than LeBron James is making in the NBA. And that's basketball. That's not even thinking
9: a good nugget
10: about football. And we're talking about a plane ticket? Why are we punishing this?
9: Yeah,
10: if we're the NCAA, make it make sense. There has to be some way to apply some logic to the way that the NCAA is navigating things in this landscape, because what ends up happening is, even if they are following the rules and they need to be by the book, and there's reasons that they're not trying to set that precedent, because next time maybe it won't be the $427 plane ticket, it'll be something else, fine, but there's got to be a way to do that and make it all manageable in this day and age, so that it doesn't become a damn story, because all the NCAA did now is make itself look terrible once again, which is what they have looked for years now as their power continues to be chipped away, because of so many of their rules over these years have not ever made any sense and continue to not make any sense how they're applied. I do think it has everything to do with why the NCAA has been rendered powerless over the years, because they cannot get out of their own way of doing things like this that just end up being stupid. And I'm one that is typically all for the rules, and I understand precedent, and I understand why you don't want to color outside the lines if you're the NCAA, but there has to be a way to be able to apply some logic. And this was completely illogical.
0: Ultimately, the focus will turn to on-field for college football. 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
11: This on paper has the chance to be one of the better college football seasons in my lifetime, because the money in the sport has now created an environment where teams like Oregon are willing to run it back. You can keep guys for longer at premium positions at these schools that have a lot of money to spend. And I think the under-talked about thing, and I've heard coaches mention this across different sports in college athletics, players having more funds has led to guys taking the opportunity seriously. You can get life-changing money now.
12: Yes.
11: Guys reinvesting in their body. Akeem Mesidor from Miami talked about that in the draft process, that he was approaching his craft a lot more like a pro than college players in the past may have. And so I think all of that could lead to a compelling product.
12: How happy are Ole Miss fans right out of the preseason ranking? They're ranked higher than LSU.
11: Yeah.
12: They're 10. LSU is 13, which, again, is preseason ranking, so you can clap about that. But they meet in week three at Ole Miss. Can you imagine LSU goes to Ole Miss September 19th of what that show is going to be like? That is going to be an unbelievable atmosphere before you even get to the game.
0: The Golics, weekdays, 10 a.m. Eastern here on ESPN Radio. Mike Golic mentioning the preseason college football poll. Big Ten teams winning each of the past three national championships, and it's Ohio State that's going to start this season as the number one team there. Coach Ryan Day.
13: I think every year is a new year. And I said this before, like, I don't think that college football is year to year, like maybe sometimes in the NFL, but it's getting that way. And I think even just like to your point about like the preseason polls, I think they mean less and less, because I don't think, you know, we all know who each other is, you know, early on in the season, because so many guys move around year to year. And so it's the same thing with our team. But For us on offense, we do have a lot of pieces coming back, as you said, you know, Julian and Jeremiah, Brandon Ennis on the outside, but also, you know, our offensive line. So we need to build off of last year. I thought there was certain things that we did early on that was good, bringing Julian along, you know, a young player. But now this is year two for him. It's critical for us. You know, week two at Texas, it's a monster game for us. It's not the end of the season, but we know how important that is and where that's going to project out down the road. So we have to have a great preseason camp. We got to be good early, but then we have to continue to develop as the season goes on and continue to evolve as the season goes on. What we look like in week two cannot be how we look like at the end of the year. And then we have to handle after Thanksgiving better going into the playoffs. There's no question. You know, look at it just, you know, how we did, you know, what the Big Ten championship, everything that led up to that game, and then the layoff, and we just didn't play well against Miami, especially in the first half. So all those things have been talked about, and, you know, the guys understand that, and I think we have a good plan. But more importantly, like, we just got to focus on right now. We can't get too far ahead of ourselves looking at the schedule.
0: Ryan Day in Ohio State at the top of the poll, defending national champion Indiana, 16-0 last season, first title in school history. We'll start at number 6. Shaky start to year 2. That's next. SportsCenter All Night continues. It's ESPN Radio.
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0: cornerback Greg Newsome. That caused a scrum with the defensive players. With the Giants, ESPN's Jordan Ronan.
1: The reality is the second-year quarterback has been a little bit up and down this summer, right? It hasn't been completely smooth. Now, to be fair, he's learning a new offense for the second straight year. He's doing different things like playing under center way more than before, changing his footwork a little bit. He doesn't have his top receiver in Malik Nabers. But you see some good and some bad from Jackson Dart. And that's what John Harbaugh saw again today. He started off with two interceptions early in practice, but later on was really good in a red zone drill, drew three touchdown passes, ran for two more. John Harbaugh said afterwards his response to the incident yesterday, it was impressive, heck of a practice. That's what he said. And as far as there being any problem with Dart and the players, Greg Newsome, the player he threw the ball at, said that the two were laughing in the cafeteria at lunch after practice yesterday, after the incident happened. And they were going to do a little selfie video because they saw that the story made it on ESPN. Shout out ESPN. Obviously, Greg Newsome took notice. But they were going to do a little selfie video of the two of them. Obviously not a problem with them.
0: Looking for a better season this summer and into the fall for the New York Giants. 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
3: 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Are you not entertained?
2: Number five.
0: WNBA, Atlanta Dream has had the number of the Mercury going back to last season. They've now won the last five matchups. WNBA League Pass.
4: KT finds the top of the map. Sammy Wickham, who's already had three, gets that deflected in the corner by Gray. Gray speeding up the floor, going at Plum, left side.
5: You couldn't draw up a better transition play that Carl Smesko would want from his team.
2: Number four.
0: Baseball, the longest active losing streak belongs to the Dodgers. Six straight. That's because the Nationals' seven-game skid comes to an end in 11 innings in Philly. Nationals Radio Network.
6: And the pitch. And it's bunted to the first baseman. Abrams breaks the plate. The throw by ball. The slide. The tag. He's safe. And Michaelis reaches first base. It's an RBI bunt for Miles Michaelis. And the Nationals lead 7-4. The Nationals bench is going crazy. Miles Michaelis drops down a perfect bunt to the first baseman. Ballman's throw home was too late. And the Nationals add to their lead. What a ball game.
2: Number three.
0: He now has a total of 15 homers on the season. 11 of them off southpaws. If there's anything we've learned this year, lefties can't hold the mayo in the park. WBAL.
7: Full wind for Detmers, and here he comes 2-2. Breaking ball hammered left field. This ball's taken off way, way back. It's gone. Back to back in Birdland. Kobe Mayo jumped on a hanger. Detonates one against Detmers. Number 15. Kobe Mayo has made it 3-0 Baltimore.
2: Number two.
0: Tough to moonwalk in spikes. Could probably do the anti-gravity lean going uphill on the mound. Maybe just a toe stand. But why not make it dramatic? 880 ESPN New York.
8: Strike three called. Jeffrey Ahn does the splits. And almost like Michael Jackson dragging those feet across the mound for strike three. His first major league strikeout and a show for Jeffrey Ahn. Welcome to the big leagues.
9: It was everything I could have hoped for and more. He goes up, legs akimbo, slams down with his palm. That's a theater kid right there.
2: Number one.
0: Longest current win streak in baseball is seven. The Braves, who beat the Marlins, and the Red Sox, who jumped out early in their matchup against Chicago. WEEI.
10: 3-2, the pitch is swung on and driven high into right field. Is it deep enough? It's back. Adios! He does it again! Willier on another heater. And it's 2-0 Red Sox.
0: Red Sox. Seven straight wins. Speaking of the American League East, handful of games separating the top three in the division. Rays are at the top.
11: Swing and a ball drilled deep in the air to left. Where's this one going to land? Way back into the bleachers and long gone. Inner of almost the back row. A tape measure shot by Junior. It's home run number 33. And it's 3-0 Rays now in the third inning.
0: sixth homer of at least 440 feet this season. That's the most in baseball. Rays beat the Rockies 4-0, 620 WDAE. Blue Jays, meanwhile, at the bottom of the division, but they went 10.

0: again Wednesday.
1: In this 10th inning and first pitch swinging, Ernie Clement fires one deep to left field, and no doubt about it, a moonshot from Ernie Clement on a two-run homer, and the Blue Jays take a 5-3 lead.
0: They beat the Astros 5-4 in 10. Sportsnet 590. The Fan. Blue Jays have won three of the last four extra inning games. Dodgers mired in a slump still. That's next. SportsCenter All Night continues. It's ESPN Radio.
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1: Pete drives one in the air, deep center field, going back, Jorge's giving one, gone! Shohei Ohtani hit a leadoff homer for the Dodgers. Pete Carmstrong says, I'll do the same thing.
0: Allskanes looks to bounce back against the MLB-leading Brewers.
2: 1-2 pitch, and a ground ball right side. That's going to sneak through and into right field. Contreras is in. Yelich on his first around third. Here comes the throw. It is late. A two-run single for Andrew Vaughn.
0: Scary Terry gets a new running mate in Washington.
3: If you're looking at this team and you're saying, hey, what does this team need to do? They need playmakers on the offensive side of the football, and I think this is a welcome addition. Jaden Daniels has got to be happy about that right now.
0: How low is too low?
4: This team isn't picked to finish as high as maybe what this program is used to. I think the guys pay attention to that, and then over the past day or so, if you felt a sense of motivation to prove people wrong.
0: Yeah, we are definitely aware. Plus, Seattle tries to end the skid against New York.
5: Here's Stewart, guarded by Fong. Little pass fake, gets it to go. When it's time to close, you got to go to your closer. Right now, they're going to Stewart.
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6: 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That's on the way. Baseball's longest losing streak had been 7. That ended on Wednesday, so currently the longest active slide is 6.
7: Here comes his first pitch.
1: Pete drives one in the air, deep center field, going back, Jorge's giving one, gone! Game on! Shohei Ohtani hit a leadoff homer for the Dodgers. Pete Carmstrong says, I'll do the same thing. Oh. Deep drive to right. Going back is Tucker. Get out the tape measure. Long gone. Pete Carmstrong. A two-run homer. Cubs lead 5-1.
6: 5-1 at that point. In the fourth inning for the Cubs, it would be a one-run game, though, by the ninth.
8: Webb ready to throw the 3-1 pitch to Betts. Here it is. Mookie swings, and he hits the ball in the air to left center field. It is going to be caught. Ian Happ runs into the gap, makes the catch. The ball game is over. The Dodgers have been swept by the Cubs and have now lost a season-high 6 in a row. Back-to-back sweeps. Boston and now Chicago.
6: Cubs Radio Network with the calls. Cubs a 7-6 win. Pete Crow Armstrong leading the charge for the Cubs. Shohei Ohtani leading the way for the Dodgers, but they lose for a 6th consecutive time. Manager Dave Roberts.
9: You still got to get good pitching. You got to play good defense. You got to get timely hitting. But the goal is to win. And we've lost 6 straight. We got to flush it. And this is a team, another team that's playing for something in the Diamondbacks. And they're playing decent baseball, so we got to put forth our best. And looking forward to Wilkie and Yamamoto taking the mound, and we'll see what happens.
6: LA with 6 straight losses, second longest losing streak in the last 7 seasons. ESPN senior baseball insider Jeff Passan, what's going on?
10: The easy answer is that it's baseball and that even really good teams go through bad stretches. There are, though, questions about the Dodgers' offense. They're missing Will Smith right now. Mookie Betts is not having the kind of season that we expect of Mookie Betts. Andy Páez has seen his OPS fall from over 1,000 early in the season to under 800 at this point. But the reality is the Dodgers aren't panicking because not only did they add Tarek Skubal, they're getting Blake Snell back as soon as next week, potentially. Tyler Glasnow is going to be rejoining the team at some point. They've got Edwin Diaz back already. The reality with the Dodgers is very simple. They really don't care about the regular season because they know that they are so talented, they're going to make the playoffs. What they want to do is get ready for October and have all of their guys rested, healthy, and ready to go to try to become the first team in National League history to win 3 consecutive championships.
6: Shohei Ohtani, 3-for-5 in the loss for the Dodgers. 2 homers, 3 RBI. Hit his 11th leadoff homer of the season. but the Dodgers wind up losing. Ohtani, 2 homers, 3 RBI Wednesday, 26 homers on the season. Pete Crow Armstrong, 2 homers, 4 RBI Wednesday, 26 homers on the season. Some MVP race in the National League. ESPN insider Tim Kirkchin.
11: I think Shohei is still the MVP. However, PCA is catching up very quickly. Again, he went into today with the best WAR in the National League. Even though I'm not a big WAR guy, today he got 3 more hits, hit 2 homers, and knocked in 4 runs. He's now got 26 homers and 28 steals. Craig Counsell, his manager, has told me he's the fastest player in the game, and I've never seen anybody with this type of speed.

0: He also called him the best defensive player at any position on the planet. So mm-hmm. that's how good PCA has been. But Shohei is different than everyone else. This is how the MVP is supposed to be yeah. decided in the last 2 months of the season. What do you do and where do you take your team? So this is a really close race now.
1: And PCA is actually now the betting favorite. SportsCenter All Night, ESPN Radio. Dodgers, six straight losses. Nationals had been on a seven-game skid until Wednesday when the offense hit the afterburners in the 11th inning in Philly.
2: Now the pitch. Swing a drive, straightaway center and deep. Hill going back to the warning track at the wall. He leaps. It's off the wall. Caroms along the warning track. This could be an inside-the-park home run. Two runs have scored. Abrams heading for third. He's going to be held, though, as Harper picks it up and fires it in. It's a two-run triple, and the Nationals lead 6-4. And the pitch. And it's bunted to the first baseman. Abrams rakes the plate. The throw by Baum. The slide. The tag. He's safe. And Michaelis reaches first base. It's an RBI bunt for Miles Michaelis. And the Nationals lead 7-4. The Nationals bench is going crazy. Miles Michaelis drops down a perfect bunt to the first baseman Baum. His throw home was too late. And the Nationals add to their lead. What a ball game.
1: Nationals Radio Network. Nationals score 6 in the 11th inning, tied for their second most runs in an extra inning in franchise history, and it lifts them to a 10-4 win over the Phillies in 11 innings. Phillies loss, snapping a four-game win streak. C.J. Abrams, 3-for-5, triple, 3 RBI, scored 2 runs, had the stolen base, heard the go-ahead 2-run triple in the 11th as Washington snaps the season-high 7-game losing streak. Nationals snapping a 7-game slide. Meanwhile, 7 is the longest active win streak in baseball.
3: 1-1 offering. And a bullet up the middle. Base hit. Baldwin bangs it up the middle. That drives in Dubon and Riley, and it's 3-0 Braves. That was a 99-mile-an-hour sinker, and he put the sweet spot right on it and kissed it up the middle. RBIs 58 and 59 for Trey Baldwin.
1: 680 the fan. Braves a 4-1 win over the Marlins. Seventh straight win. Team's longest win streak this season. Marlins, meanwhile, 6-24 in their last 30 road games in Atlanta. But Atlanta now has 7 straight wins overall. So does Boston.
4: 3-2, the pitch is swung on and driven high into right field. Is it deep enough? It's back. Adios! He does it again! Willier on another heater. And it's 2-0 Red Sox.
1: Willier Abreu, 3 straight games with a home run for the first time in his career. WEEI with the call. Red Sox, a 4-0 shutout of the White Sox for their 7th consecutive win. Boston and Atlanta, 7 straight wins each, tied for the longest active streak in baseball. Red Sox are 30-5 in the last 35 games. Most wins in a 35-game span in franchise history. 9th straight series win for the Red Sox as well. Braves, Red Sox each with 7 straight wins. Most wins this season, though, that belongs to the Brewers.
5: 1-2 pitch and a ground ball right side. That's going to sneak through and into right field. Contreras is in. Yelich on his horse around third. Here comes the throw. It is late. A 2-run single for Andrew Vaughn, and the Brewers lead it 3-0.
1: 620 WTMJ. Brewers a 4-2 win over the Pirates. Brewers now with a record of 71-43. They own the best record in Major League Baseball. They're on pace to finish the season with triple-digit wins. They've never had a 100-win season in franchise history. ESPN insider Tim Kirkchen.
0: They're the best team in baseball right now, and they have deserved every bit of that. And when they have Jacob Mizrowski at the top, and then the way Kyle Harrison threw tonight, that was ridiculous how good he was. He pitched 5 innings, he gave up 1 run, and 1 hit, no run, struck out 10, struck out 8 guys in a row. And he's had a great season. If he throws like this the rest of the year, and you have him and Mizrowski 1 and 2, you can go up against anyone. Plus, offensively, they are so much fun to watch. They put the ball in play. They run until you throw them out, and they play the game the right way. It sounds corny, but when it comes to fundamentals and doing things right, nobody does that better than the Brewers.
1: Brewers improving to 38-21 at home this season, a win percentage of .644. And in order to get Their 71st win overall this season, they double up the Pirates 4-2, getting to Paul Skeens, who gave up 3 earned runs and 4 walks in his 5 innings. He's got a 5.20 ERA in his last 15 starts dating back to mid-May.
0: Well, his velocity's down on his fastball a couple miles an hour, which is rare for him. And we've never seen him struggle before. That's why this is so confusing. Plus, he's having trouble with his changeup. League at 103 against his changeup last year. This year, 247. Plus, he just doesn't have the same command. He walked 3 batters in an inning tonight for the second time in his career. And runners in scoring position. First 2 years, they hit 180. This year, they're hitting 333. That's a big change. I fully expect him to figure this out and be really good the rest of the way.
1: Skeens with an ERA of 8.16 in his last 3 starts. Worst ERA over any 3-start span in his career. Earlier on the Pat McAfee Show, Eric Hosmer.
6: Well, I think if that keeps up, there's definitely legitimate concern, man, because Paul Skeens seems like the type of guy that's going to grind through stuff. And, you know, that's always if you're injured or you're hurt, there's one or the other. And it seems like if it's not enough for him to go on the injured list, a guy like Skeens is going to grind through it. So when I see these type of numbers with the metrics, the velocity not being there, that tells me that he's grinding through some sort of injury, nagging injury, that he's got to change his mechanics, and that leads to something. So I just ultimately think he's not healthy. I hope that's not the case, but I would at some point in time, if Pittsburgh doesn't make the postseason, whenever they become out of the race, you got to figure out what's going on with Skeens. I don't know if that's medically, scope him out, see what's happening, but I would definitely be concerned that his velocity is not where it used to be.
1: Pirates didn't mack him with offense either. They finished with 3 hits, tied for their fewest in a game this season. SportsCenter all night, ESPN Radio to basketball. Phoenix Suns forward Dylan Brooks agreeing to a 3-year, $73 million contract extension into 2030. ESPN Shams Charania reporting, credited with helping to establish new culture in Phoenix. He's coming off best season of his 9-year career, averaged just over 20 points per game to go with 3.5 rebounds and just about 2 assists per game for the 45-win playoff team this past season. WNBA, Mystics, Wings, Washington trailed by 20 in the third, but
7: you got to be aggressive offensively in a game like this.
8: McMahon making a difference. That's why she plays late in the fourth quarter. Exactly what Sidney Johnson was telling us. And Washington has their first lead of the ball game. 89-88.
1: Washington trailed by 20 in the third. They win it 96-92. Largest comeback win by any team this season. The Mystics' largest since 2017. They outscored the Wings 40-16 over the final 13 minutes of the game. Mystics have now won 5 straight, their longest streak within a season since 2019. WNBA League Pass with the call. Dream and Mercury.
9: KT finds Natasha Mack. Sammy Wickham, who's already had 3, gets that deflected in the corner by Gray. Gray speeding up the floor, going at Plum, left side. Count the bucket.
10: You couldn't draw up a better transition play that Carl Smesko would want from his team.
1: Dream, a 96-82 win over Phoenix. The Mercury, their 13th game allowing at least 90 points this season. They had 7 all of last season, 13 this year. They lost the last 5 matchups to Atlanta. The Dream with their 5th straight win against the Mercury dating back to last season. Liberty and Storm in a marquee matchup.
11: Here's Stewart, guarded by Fong. Little pass fake, gets it to go. When it's time to close, you got to go to your closer. Right now, they're going to Stewart. And the Liberty able to get it over half, and they will find themselves successful. Once again here, it was an 11-point win for Seattle back in June. On Monday, it was an 11-point win for New York. This one a little closer, but the Liberty will take the season series with the Seattle Storm, 92-86.
1: 6-point win. Liberty winning 6 of the last 7 games and snapping their 4-game losing streak. It was on USA Network. Brandon Stewart, 28 points, 8 rebounds. At least 20 points in 8 of the last 9 games. Her 71st 20-point game with the Liberty. Sky and the LA Sparks.
12: At least momentarily makes it a 3-point game. sky. 6 of 7 from the field in this fourth quarter.
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1: USA Network has the sky with a 95-88 win over the Sparks. Chicago 5-1 of their last 6 home games after starting the season 3-7 at home. 10th straight game with at least 80 points. 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
3: It immediately elevates the passing game in Washington.
4: If you look at Jaden Daniels, he's got to be better this year. And how do you help your quarterback? You got to get him some more weapons.
1: And that weapon coming in the form of free agent wide receiver Stephon Diggs. 1 year, $12 million with Washington. ESPN insider Adam Schefter.
5: Both sides had a couple of options and a couple of paths they could have traveled here, right? Stephon Diggs had some inquiries from the Commanders, the Chiefs, the Dolphins, the Raiders. And the Commanders were obviously toying with the idea of signing Brandon Ayuk before he criticized Jaden Daniels on social media, and Jaden Daniels came back at him. Once that happened, Stephon Diggs entered the picture in a more prominent way. And the two sides, the Commanders and Diggs, have been talking over the last week to the point where today they were able to agree on a one-year deal worth up to $12 million. He played college football at Maryland. He goes back to that area. Washington needed that extra playmaker wide receiver, and he now will complement Terry McLaurin as he hopes to elevate Jaden Daniels and the Commanders' offense.
1: Diggs bolstering that wide receiving room, which had been facing some questions. ESPN analyst Andrew Hawkins.
3: Tremendous impact. It immediately elevates the passing game in Washington. It right-sizes the entire receiving core where guys like Luke McCaffrey, Antonio Williams, Treylon Burks don't need to be relied upon as heavily with Diggs in the rotation. And then on top of that, I mean, Diggs brings versatility. You looked at those stats from a year ago. The reality is, yes, he's an older receiver, but he was coming off of an ACL tear. So I don't think people realize how probably understated how good Stephon Diggs was a year ago in New England. He still plays at a very high level. And the delta between him and Terry McLaurin as far as skill goes right now in their careers is razor thin, if at all. So it immediately gives him a reliable number two that could play at the level as their number one receiver.
1: And that's got to be resulting in a smile on the face of the quarterback, ESPN analyst Booger McFarland.
4: If you look at Jaden Daniels, he's got to be better this year. And how do you help your quarterback? You got to get him some more weapons. I truly think Terry McLaurin will be able to control the deep end of the field. And I think Stephon Diggs is going to be able to control that intermediate area right in front of the quarterback. And I think if you're looking at this team, the Commanders, and you're saying, hey, what does this team need to do? They need playmakers on the offensive side of the football. And I think this is a welcome addition. Jaden Daniels has got to be happy about that right now.
1: Washington adding playmakers on the offensive side of the ball. Meanwhile, in San Francisco, Niners have been dealing with injuries this summer. Offensive tackle Trent Williams.
6: Injuries happen every camp. I mean, everybody around the league is dealing with it. So not too worried about that. You know, guys have a couple week injuries, nothing serious. So, you know, all it is a chance for everybody else to get reps. And honestly, it's a chance for people that's coming in that's, you know, been on that call, that's come in, get a workout, and get an opportunity to make a team.
1: But the injuries have certainly put the Niners offense in the spotlight this summer. ESPN's Dan Graziano.
7: They sound a little like Trent did. Don't sound too concerned about any of these injuries being long-term or affecting anyone's potential status for week one. The exception is Ricky Pearsall, the wide receiver, who's going to have season-ending knee surgery. But yeah, the receivers that are dealing with soft tissue injuries, Mike Evans, Christian Kirk, Dejon Stribling, should all be back before too long. Thing is, though, by the end of practice today, there were 20 members of the 49ers roster that were not healthy enough to practice. They have a joint practice scheduled here next week with the Tennessee Titans. 2 years ago, they had to cancel a joint practice with the Saints because they didn't have enough guys. At that point, there were 23 members of the roster that couldn't practice. So we're getting close to that sort of critical level where it might actually affect their practice plans here in the short term, even if they're not worried about any of these guys missing games over it.
1: Those are happenings on the offensive side of the ball. On the defensive side, there's a focus on Aaron Donald, former defensive tackle. Or is it former? Spent a decade with the Rams, and he's been knocking on their door again. ESPN insider Adam Schefter.
5: essentially, once he does don the Rams equipment at their training facility during training camp, then at that point in time, they have to report it to the NFL. And the NFL has to put it on its transaction wire. And once it shows up on the transaction wire, we see it and we say, whoa, Aaron Donald worked out today for the Rams? What does that mean? And it certainly means like he's ramping up. He's trying to see if he can regain and recapture the form that made him one of the most dominant defensive players in NFL history. And if he feels like he can get close to that form, then certainly he would like to come back and play. We heard Sean McVay, the Rams head coach, say last week it's trending in the right direction. It's trending upward. Those are signs that would seem to indicate that he is strongly considering, if not likely to come back, but ultimately he has to make that final decision. And to my knowledge, he has not yet done that.
1: Expectation is that it would be a good fit, obviously. See where Donald lands health-wise. Back to baseball. Rangers taking it to the Giants.
8: 2-2. That's hit inside third. That is a fair ball right over the bag and down the line. Nimmo comes in to score. Berger hits the bag at third. He's being waved home. He scores standing up. Diving into third with a two-run triple is Justin Foscue, and the Rangers lead it 3-0.
1: Brandon Nimmo would also add his 12th homer of the season. Rangers get a 6-0 win over the Giants, their 10th shutout of the season, tied for the fourth most in Major League Baseball. Well, the longest losing streak is in L.A. That's next. SportsCenter All Night. It's ESPN Radio.
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0: Jordan Alvarez and the AL West leading Houston Astros are in San Diego to face Fernando Tatis Jr. and the Padres. 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
9: Toward the bullpen, it is gone. Jordan Alvarez.
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1: 2 days focusing on Panthers and Cardinals. 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

0: Nationals snap a 7-game slide. All that while the Dodgers' struggles continue.
1: Webb ready to throw the 3-1 pitch to Betts. Here it is. Mookie swings and he hits the ball in the air to left center field. It is going to be caught. Ian Happ runs into the gap, makes the catch. The ball game is over. The Dodgers have been swept by the Cubs and have now lost a season-high 6 in a row. Back-to-back sweeps. Boston and now Chicago.
0: AM 570 LA Sports. 7-6 Cubs with the win over the Dodgers. In that game, Pete Crow Armstrong and Shohei Ohtani, two MVP frontrunners, each hitting two homers. PCA drives in 4, Ohtani drives in 3, but they both have 26 homers on the season. Bigger picture, Dodgers now have 6 straight losses. ESPN insider Tim Kirkchen.
2: Well, they're not scoring any runs. In those 6 losses, they've scored a total of 22 runs. Their 2 primary catchers are hurt, and those are big losses. They're going to have to figure that out. Mookie Betts is in the, you know, hitting 220, which is very unlike him. And Kyle Tucker, their big free agent signing, just hasn't gotten going yet. But I'm not worried about the Dodgers, because once they get their starting pitching healthy, they are going to have 7 to 8 starting pitchers who are way above average. And their front 4, maybe their front 5, is devastating. Once they get healthy, they will enter October, for me, as the best roster in baseball and the team to beat.
0: L.A., though, with 6 straight losses now in August, second longest losing streak in the past 7 seasons. They're still sitting atop the division. Manager Dave Roberts, the Diamondbacks are there.
3: We're looking forward. We got these guys this series, and they put it on us pretty good right before the break. So I would just say we're looking forward to them, to playing them, and kind of taking care of business.
4: How much are you kind of looking at the playoff seeding standing, especially for a top 2 spot right now?
3: Not really. I mean, I think that, you know, a week ago it was looked a lot different, and another week from now it could look even more different. So you just got to kind of put your head down and play baseball.
0: The Cardinals now in single-digit territory in the National League West. Diamondbacks taking it to the Padres on Wednesday.
5: The 1-2. Swung on and punished. Out to deep left. This thing is long gone. Home run for Tawa. That's his 6th. And the Diamondbacks double their lead. It's 2-0.
6: Here comes the 2-0.
5: Vargas sends it out towards left center field. This is going to fall, and this is going to be extra bases. Perdomo scores. Moreno will be waved around 3rd. He will score with ease. It's a 2-run, 2-out double by Ildemar Vargas, and the Diamondbacks have blown it wide open as it's now 8-0.
0: Arizona Sports 98.7 FM. Diamondbacks hang on from that 8-0 lead to win it 10-4. Over the Padres. Diamondbacks 23-12 against division opponents this season, second best in Major League Baseball. Fernando Tatis Jr. did have a 465-foot homer in the 9th inning, his 3rd homer of at least 450 feet this season, but not good enough. Padres fall to the Diamondbacks 10-4. SportsCenter all night, ESPN Radio, American League, Mariners, Tigers.
7: First pitch to Julio. Right field and deep. Right field and deep. McKinstry going. It is gone. First pitch. 3-run home run from Julio.
8: That's what we're talking about. Julio Rodriguez steps up and puts an exclamation point on this 3-run home run as the Mariners jump out to a 3-0 lead.
0: Seattle Sports, 7:10 a.m. Mariners a 4-2 win over the Tigers, who have their 4-game win streak come to an end. Mariners have won 3 of their last 4 overall. Brian Woo, 7 innings on the mound, 5 strikeouts. His record pulls even at 8-8. His 4th start of the season with at least 7 innings pitched and no earned runs allowed this season. Cardinals and Yankees.
9: There's a swing and a fly ball center field. That sends Grisham back. Grisham is back at the track and the ball's off the wall. The Cardinals are going to get 2 runs out of the double by Weatherholt. That kept carrying and carrying over the head of Trent Grisham. And Weatherholt drives in, runs 42 and 43. 2-0 Cardinals with 2 outs in the 5th.
0: His first multi-RBI game since June 21st. Cardinals Radio Network. Cardinals a 3-1 win over the Yankees. 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Mets and Guardians would go extra innings.
9: 0-1.

0: Line over first. It is a fair ball. Base hit going into right field for Bichette. Lindor takes the turn. He scores easily. Throw goes to second. The slide, the tag. Bichette is out. Joe Adell throws out Paul Bichette, but really that doesn't matter as much as the fact that the Mets in extras have now taken a 6-5 lead on an RBI single by Paul Bichette.
1: 880 ESPN New York. 6-5 would be the final. Maybe the highlight you're going to see on social media will be first major league strikeout of a career.
0: Strike three called. Jeffrey Yan does the splits, and almost like Michael Jackson, dragging those feet across the mound for strike three. His first major league strikeout and a show for Jeffrey Yan. Welcome to the big leagues.
2: It was everything I could have hoped for and more. He goes up, legs akimbo, slams down with his palm. That's a theater kid right there.
1: And the Mets do go on to win it. Intense. SportsCenter all night, ESPN Radio. To golf, Wyndham Championship this week in North Carolina for the PGA Tour. LIV Golf, still around. They're in New Jersey. In fact, the CEO of the league, Scott O'Neill, says they've secured funding from an outside investor that will keep the circuit alive.
3: As we go through this next phase, this next 5 years, I'm very much looking forward to an era of openness, an era of free agency for our players, an era of cooperation, an era where we work together with the tours to make sure that there's quite an incredible future for the game of golf.
4: If the deal does get finalized, there will be a 2027 season?
3: And 28, and 29, and 30.
1: LIV Tour CEO Scott O'Neill, making the announcement at Trump National, didn't identify the investor or how much money is incoming. Earlier on ESPN Radio on Matt and Myron.
5: Is it possible that they have this unnamed investor to take them into next year? Maybe, but it kind of reminds me, Myron, of when I was in high school and people would say they had a girlfriend that was at another high school, but they couldn't tell you her name, right? They won't say who the investor is. I can't imagine there's any investor that really is proud of an investment where they won't say what it is. So I will say that in about 6 months, we will have another version of this story and we will get a similar result because LIV is hanging by a strand.
6: I wondered, is it them not willing to say the investor or the investor saying, don't put my name on this? They're worried about this thing falling apart. I don't see how it just continues. I think it's over after this year for the LIV Tour.
5: Well, I will say this about LIV. It's not going to work, but professional golf has been completely changed by the LIV Tour.
6: I agree. PGA realized they had to do more to spice up the game, and if that's the byproduct of this, then maybe the legacy of the LIV Tour will be a better PGA Tour.
5: Yeah, I do think the legacy of the LIV Tour is that they made the PGA Tour better.
6: Yeah.
5: But John Rahm will be the one player that we look back on and go, what could his career have been if he didn't end up going and doing that?
1: 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College football moving into the spotlight this time of the summer. Tennessee head coach Josh Heupel is hot over one of the situations for the Vols. Tennessee linebacker Arian Carter was suspended 2 games to start the season for accepting a prepaid flight to an NFL pre-draft training facility. Carter initially declared for the draft after playing through a foot injury late last season, accepted the $427 flight from his agent to the pre-draft facility, which violated NCAA rules. Now back in Tennessee, suspended for the first 2 games. Coach Josh Heupel.
7: The ruling that came out from the NCAA, the 2-game suspension, I truly believe is you look at the landscape of college football, the rules from NIL, everything. I think the ruling is completely outdated.
1: Despite declaring for the draft, Carter aggravated his injury, needed surgery, so he withdrew from the draft, returned to school, repaid the ticket as well. Earlier on ESPN Radio, on Amber and Ian.
8: It's absolutely BS. I agree with Coach Heupel. You know, he paid back the ticket. You know, it was due to injury that he didn't go in the draft. So what's wrong with that when you think about, you know, Lamborghinis being given out at Texas, you know, and Rolexes at Ohio State, and you know, $4 million to a left tackle, you know, at LSU. And you know, it's a $427 plane ticket that he paid back in full. It's absurd. I agree with everything Coach Heupel just said. It is outdated. It needs to be changed, and he should not be suspended, because that second game is against a damn physical, scrappy Georgia Tech team who's got a Mendoza playing quarterback.
9: There are 20 guys in college basketball, making more this upcoming season than LeBron James is making in the NBA, and that's basketball. That's not even thinking about football. And we're talking about a plane ticket? Why are we punishing this?
8: Yeah,
9: if we're the NCAA, make it make sense. There has to be some way to apply some logic to the way that the NCAA is navigating things in this landscape, because what ends up happening is, even if they are following the rules and they need to be by the book, and there's reasons that they're not trying to set that precedent, because next time maybe it won't be the $427 plane ticket, it'll be something else, fine, but there's got to be a way to do that and make it all manageable in this day and age, so that it doesn't become a damn story, because all the NCAA did now is make itself look terrible once again, which is what they have looked for years now as their power continues to be chipped away, because of so many of their rules over these years have not ever made any sense and continue to not make any sense how they're applied. I do think it has everything to do with why the NCAA has been rendered powerless over the years, because they cannot get out of their own way of doing things like this that just end up being stupid. And I'm one that is typically all for the rules, and I understand precedent, and I understand why you don't want to color outside the lines if you're the NCAA, but there has to be a way to be able to apply some logic. And this was completely illogical.
1: Ultimately, the focus will turn to on-field for college football. Earlier on ESPN Radio, Mike Golic Jr.
10: This on paper has the chance to be one of the better college football seasons in my lifetime, because the money in the sport has now created an environment where teams like Oregon are willing to run it back. You can keep guys for longer at premium positions at these schools that have a lot of money to spend. And I think the under-talked about thing, and I've heard coaches mention this across different sports in college athletics, players having more funds has led to guys taking the opportunity seriously. You can get life-changing money now.
11: Yes.
10: Guys reinvesting in their body. Akeem Mesidor from Miami talked about that in the draft process, that he was approaching his craft a lot more like a pro than college players in the past may have. And so I think all of that could lead to a compelling product.
11: How happy are Ole Miss fans right out of the preseason ranking? They're ranked higher than LSU. They're 10. LSU is 13, which, again, is preseason ranking, so you can clap about that. But they meet in week three at Ole Miss. Can you imagine LSU goes to Ole Miss September 19th of what that show is going to be like? That is going to be an unbelievable atmosphere before you even get to the game.
1: The Golics, weekdays, 10 a.m. Eastern here on ESPN Radio. Mike Golic mentioning the preseason college football poll. Big Ten teams winning each of the past three national championships, and it's Ohio State that's going to start this season as the number one team there. Coach Ryan Day.
12: I think every year is a new year. And I said this before, like, I don't think that college football is year to year, like maybe sometimes in the NFL, but it's getting that way. And I think even just like to your point about like the preseason polls, I think they mean less and less, because I don't think, you know, we all know who each other is, you know, early on in the season, because so many guys move around year to year. And so it's the same thing with our team. But for us on offense, we do have a lot of pieces coming back. As you said, you know, Julian and Jeremiah, Brandon Innes on the outside, but also, you know, our offensive line. So we need to build off of last year. I thought there was certain things that we did early on that was good, bringing Julian along, you know, a young player. But now this is year two for him. It's critical for us. You know, week two at Texas, it's a monster game for us. It's not the end of the season, but we know how important that is and where that's going to project out down the road. So we have to have a great preseason camp. We got to be good early, but then we have to continue to develop as the season goes on and continue to evolve as the season goes on. What we look like in week two cannot be how we look like at the end of the year. And then we have to handle after Thanksgiving better going into the playoffs. There's no question. You know, looking at just you know, how we did, you know, what the Big Ten championship, everything that led up to that game, and then the layoff, and we just didn't play well against Miami, especially in the first half. So all those things have been talked about, and you know, the guys understand that, and I think we have a good plan. But more importantly, like, we just got to focus on right now. We can't get too far ahead of ourselves looking at the schedule.
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1: 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Football training camp season. Things haven't been great for the Giants the past few years. Glimmer of hope, though, with quarterback Jackson Dart. It's come with some speed bumps, though. This week at training camp, rushed for a touchdown during a drill, then tossed the ball at the helmet of the closest defender, which happened to be cornerback Greg Newsome. That caused a scrum with the defensive players. With the Giants, ESPN's Jordan Ronan.
2: The reality is the second-year quarterback has

0: Here's Greg Newsom, the player he threw the ball at, said that the two were laughing in the cafeteria at lunch after practice yesterday, after the incident happened. And they were going to do a little selfie video because they saw that the story made it on ESPN. Shout out ESPN. Obviously, Greg Newsom took notice. But they were going to do a little selfie video of the two of them. Obviously, not a problem with them.
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3: 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Are you ready to take?
2: Number five.
1: WNBA Atlanta Dream has had the number of the Mercury going back to last season. They've now won the last five matchups. WNBA League Pass.
4: KC finds some toss to Max. Sammy Wickham, who's already had three, gets that deflected in the corner by Gray. Gray speeding up the floor, going at Plum, left side, count the bucket.
5: You couldn't draw up a better transition play that Carl Smesko would want from his team.
2: Number four.
1: Baseball, the longest active losing streak belongs to the Dodgers. Six straight. That's because the Nationals' seven-game skid comes to an end in 11 innings in Philly. Nationals Radio Network.
6: And the pitch. And it's bunted to the first baseman. Abrams races the plate. The throw by ball. The slide. The tag is safe. And Michaelis reaches first base. It's an RBI bunt for Miles Michaelis. And the Nationals lead 7-4. The Nationals bench is going crazy. Miles Michaelis drops down a perfect bunt to the first baseman. Baum's throw home was too late. And the Nationals add to their lead. What a ball game.
2: Number three.
1: He now has a total of 15 homers on the season. 11 of them off southpaws. If there's anything we've learned this year, lefties can't hold the mayo in the park. WBAL.
7: Full wind for Detmers, and here he comes 2-2. Breaking ball hammered left field. This ball's taken off way, way back. It's gone. Back to back in Birdland. Kobe Mayo jumped on a hanger. Detonates one against Detmers. Number 15. Kobe Mayo has made it 3-0 Baltimore.
2: Number two.
1: Tough to moonwalk in spikes. Could probably do the anti-gravity lean going uphill on the mound. Maybe just a toe stand. But why not make it dramatic? 880 ESPN New York.
8: Strike three called. Jeffrey on does the splits. And almost like Michael Jackson, dragging those feet across the mound for strike three. His first major league strikeout and a show for Jeffrey Yan. Welcome to the big leagues.
9: It was everything I could have hoped for and more. He goes up, legs akimbo, slams down with his palm. That's a theater kid right there.
2: Number one.
1: Longest current win streak in baseball is seven. The Braves, who beat the Marlins, and the Red Sox, who jumped out early in their matchup against Chicago. WEEI.
10: 3-2, the pitch is swung on and driven high into right field. Is it deep enough? It's back. Adios! He does it again! Willier on another heater. And it's 2-0 Red Sox.
1: Red Sox. Seven straight wins. Speaking of the American League East, handful of games separating the top three in the division. Rays are at the top.
11: Swing of a ball drilled deep in the air to left. Where's this one going to land? Way back into the bleachers and long gone. Into almost the back row. A tape measure shot by Junior. It's home run number 33. And it's 3-0 Rays now in the third inning.
1: Sixth homer of at least 440 feet this season. That's the most in baseball. Rays beat the Rockies 4-0, 620 WDAE. Blue Jays, meanwhile, at the bottom of the division, but they went 10 Wednesday.
7: In this 10th inning and first pitch swinging, Ernie Clement fires one deep to left field, and no doubt about it, a moonshot from Ernie Clement on a two-run homer, and the Blue Jays take a 5-3 lead.
1: His only hit of the game, but it lifts Toronto, and they beat Houston 5-4 in 10. Sportsnet 590, the fan. Astros have lost two of the last three following a season-long six-game win streak. That's going to do it for SportsCenter All Night. I'm Jay Reynolds. It's Thursday, August 6th, Greeny's birthday today. Evan and Canty are next with Unsportsmanlike. 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
25: I did
24: Monday
25: not have
24: Night
25: that
24: Football halftime showers? You guys don't do that?
25: So when we're watching the breakdown on the halftime show,
24: just I'm
25: know
24: in the
25: that
24: shower.
25: That's when Evan Cohen is in the shower.
24: I have to stay awake for the whole game. Adam Schefter has chimed in. I have never showered at halftime of a game in my life. Now, here's my question for Adam. Have you ever had to consistently wake up at 3:40 in the morning to perform every day? Just throwing that out there.
26: Adam doesn't sleep at all. He's tweeting in the middle of the night. If anyone knows about lack of sleep, it's him.
24: There is a difference between being up at weird hours and traveling an hour to perform.
26: So you're saying Adam Schefter's job is not hard?
24: Oh, my God.
26: Well, that's what I heard.
24: Out of your mind.
25: That's what I heard.
24: Really, he's also on the Monday Night Football broadcast. So that'd be weird
26: that
24: if
26: you're
24: he
26: not
24: showered
26: watching.
24: At the location. That's not what I said.
26: How do you know he's on
24: you
26: the
24: don't
26: broadcast.
24: Watch it. Okay, welcome to the show. We are Unsportsmanlike here on ESPN Radio, ESPN 2. 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Out of the shower. Into the studio, along with Chris Canty, Evan Cohen with you. Smalls hosting First Take today. No big deal.
25: No big deal.
24: Hosting First Take.
25: She's going to be phenomenal, too.
24: I agree.
25: She's going to be great.
24: You know who else is on First Take today?
25: Who's that?
24: You.
25: Oh, that's right. Yeah.

0: You thought I was having this big setup. You're like, wait, oh, it's me. And you are on with Smalls today, which is awesome. So it's you and Smalls and Kevin Clark, I think, maybe is in the mix and
1: Stephen,
0: others.
1: Stephen A.
0: Oh, Stephen A's there too?
1: Yeah.
0: Oh, wow.
1: He's big in studios.
0: Big spot
1: the
0: for
1: the big
0: Smalls.
1: Guns, yeah.
0: Wow, pressure's on for her. No yeah, big I deal. Mean,
1: she handles this, man. She does this in her sleep.
0: Yeah, we'll see. Yeah, she'll be great.
1: Look at you. She'll be great.
0: There's a lot to get to today.
1: Yeah, but before we get to anything in the sports world,
0: okay,
1: couple of things I got to get off my chest that I noticed while I was away, and I'm infuriated by them equal parts, and I need Vegas East to help me out in terms of which one I should be more upset at.
0: Uh-oh.
1: So number one, what I'm realizing is a pet peeve right now. Why do people want to touch babies when they're out in public? We're in an airport. I get that my kid is cute, objectively speaking. I know everybody thinks their kid is cute. I'm not saying that my kid is going to be some male model, but he, objectively, he's a handsome young man. Why do you feel compelled to touch him? Why are you grabbing his arm? Why are you grabbing his feet? Stop touching my kid. I don't know where your hands have been. I don't know if you've washed him. I don't know if you sanitized. We literally are a couple of years removed from a pandemic where people were walking around with masks and not touching people. And yet you want to touch my 7-month-old child.
2: These just random people?
1: Random people.
2: Ugh.
1: Have no idea who these people are. Just coming out, oh, what a cute kid. Let me touch him. Is it okay? No, it's not okay. But you already did it. If you want to ask beforehand, okay, cool, I'm still going to shut you down. But why are you touching him and then looking at me and asking for permission or approval? I'm not going to give it to you. Stop touching my kid.
0: Mm.
1: Here's my other take that I am absolutely infuriated by. And I can't believe Vegas East let you get this take off.
0: Oh, boy.
1: I can't believe
0: it. I knew one of these was going to be about me.
1: This business about the number one overall pick that you earn being a quarterback. Why are you picking that hill to die on, sir?
0: What do you mean? Which one? Which one specifically?
1: The quarterback. When you take a quarterback with your pick that you earn, it never works out. Why? Why are you picking that hill to die on?
0: You realize, okay, I understand. I'm going to use your line about yourself. You know I got hit in the head for a living for 11 years, right?
1: Yeah.
0: You realize that whole take stemmed from a take you had?
1: But it's not my take.
0: Okay, but it was a tag team. We were like, you know, the Heart Foundation.
1: No, we're not tag team.
0: The Killer Bees. We were Demolition.
1: I am not on board with this take. It's a terrible take.
0: What are you talking about? You loved it when we literally did the research. Because basically what we said is if you take a QB number one overall with your own pick, meaning like the Bears took Caleb with the pick of the Panthers.
1: Sure.
0: So, meaning the Bears were bad, but not like historically bad.
1: Yeah.
0: That you're more ready for a one overall pick at the quarterback position.
1: Okay.
0: What's the issue with that? You're the one who said you didn't think the Raiders should take Mendoza because they weren't ready to take a quarterback.
1: Yeah, but I also said that they could fleece the New York Jets, who have, what, 5 first-round picks over the next 2 drafts,
0: right,
1: if they included this past one?
0: But that's where this all stemmed from. So what's the – I don't understand, because it was well-made and came out of my mouth was the issue.
1: No, well, you said it as a matter of fact, and it's just not factually true.
0: Well, of course it's not a fact. It's my opinion.
1: Okay.
0: You can't look at history and say no number one pick out of that team's actual pick – has ever worked. Like, it never worked. Peyton Manning, I think, worked out pretty well for the Colts.
1: Sure.
0: But if you go through the number one overall picks at the quarterback position and you're saying which ones worked better than others,
1: mm-hmm,
0: it's the ones of the players or the teams that didn't own that pick originally.
1: Mm-hmm. Mm-hmm. So I'm just sitting there looking at it.
0: It's
1: there.
0: Literally a tag team. Who's the greatest tag team in wrestling history?
1: Ooh, that's a tough one.
0: Okay, a lot of people say, oh my God, the spikes on the shoulders.
1: Road Warriors,
0: yeah. A lot of people say them.
1: Awesome.
0: Yeah, Demolition, I would say. I love Demolition. Rock and Sock.
1: Bushwhackers.
0: Right? Bushwhackers are great.
1: Right.
0: I mean, you know, Marble Rye, us. but I'm just saying, like, this is a tag team effort.
1: No, it's not.
0: And now you're out of the tag team.
1: No, it's not. So give my original take. That
0: okay,
1: then
0: okay.
1: You spun off.
0: Let's
1: into
0: go
1: your
0: through
1: own
0: the
1: take.
0: Origin story.
1: Please, because go, you got to break this one
3: what
1: down.
3: What if I told you there was a take that one person forgot that he made?
0: Okay, give me the 30 for 30 music if you could, Pat. So here was the take. We're leading up to the NFL draft. Everyone says Mendoza won Raiders. Then all of a sudden, Chris Canty comes in, doesn't tell anybody he's going to do this, which I love, and he says, you know, I think they should trade it. And

0: We're like, what? And your whole take was they can fleece the Jets. They're not ready. Aaron Glenn, who's your friend and former teammate, put himself not in the hot seat, but put himself in a different prism of how are we looking at him based on a clunky first season. Yeah. Needs something to get them going. Mendoza gets them going. And then I'm like, I don't know about that. And then I started looking into, wait, maybe you're onto something. Number one overall picks at the quarterback position for teams that stink don't usually work out. So where do you find the ones that worked out a little bit better? It's when they make a trade to get to that pick and you realize, you know, they won, I'm making this up, they won 5 or 6 games last year, yeah, not 2 games. So they're a little bit more ready. That's literally the origin story. So why don't you like that?
1: Well, I don't like it because we have examples this decade of teams taking a player with the number one overall pick.
0: A quarterback.
1: That's what I'm saying.
0: Who?
1: Well, Joe Burrow. They went to the Super Bowl.
0: You're more critical of Joe Burrow than literally anyone on earth.
1: Doesn't mean it was the wrong pick.
0: Okay, so that's a good one. That's a good pick. Yeah.
1: Trevor Lawrence, the next year.
0: Okay, Trevor Lawrence, I love. I don't know that Trevor Lawrence is Super Bowl.
1: He's been to the playoffs multiple times.
0: Okay, so two guys who have never won a Super Bowl, never won an MVP.
1: But he's been to the playoffs multiple times and won a playoff game.
0: What if I told you?
1: I mean,
0: that a radio tag team.
1: Bryce Young wasn't the Carolina's Panthers pick. He was a Bears pick. Caleb Williams wasn't.
0: Panthers pick.
1: Cam Ward from the Titans, we'll see what happens.
0: We'll see.
1: Only one season. And then Fernando Mendoza. Those are the number one picks at quarterback when the team earned the actual pick this decade.
0: Yeah, and when we look at the best quarterbacks in the NFL, would any of them fall on that list? Only Burrow, maybe.
1: But
0: the mega powers explode. Hogan and Savage.
1: I don't know, man.
0: The ultimate warrior.
1: I don't know, man.
0: Adam Carr Radio, best tag team in wrestling history.
1: That's a good one. It's a good question.
0: Is the tag team now underrated? Like, I feel like that, Pat, you're a big wrestling guy. We watch all the wrestling PLEs on the ESPN app. I feel like tag teams are kind of thrown together for the sake of, hey, let's put these two together and they'll have a tag team match. They're not like... like in our day, Hart Foundation, Bushwhackers, Demolition, Legion of Doom, Road Warriors, like they were billed as tag teams.
2: Yeah, WWE doesn't prioritize the tag team as much anymore. AEW does. AEW's great with tag teams.
0: Who is Nuno talking to right now? Yeah,
1: that's a great
2: somebody
1: question.
2: On the phone.
0: Okay, well, it's always taking calls. Yeah. That's fine.
1: He got the bat phone on in the studio.
0: 8-7-2-9-3-7-7-7. As long as he's not like on the phone with his friends, that's fine.
1: Yeah,
0: Pat. The origin story of this tag team effort around the number one pick. What I told it correctly, did I not?
2: Yeah, I'm going to be honest with you, Canty. I'm on Evan's side on this one.
0: That's rare these days.
2: Yeah, you were very much against this, like taking the quarterback with the one pick in general.
0: With their own pick.
2: Yeah.
0: Like Goff, I think Goff worked out for the Rams.
1: They went to a Super Bowl.
0: Wasn't their pick.
1: Yeah, no, they traded up.
0: Yeah, no, I know you know. I'm just reminding the audience. There's nothing I'm going to say that you don't know.
1: Well, I mean, the Carolina Panthers took Cam Newton with the number one pick that they earned. They went to a Super Bowl.
0: And that worked out. Okay.
1: It worked out.
0: Okay, so it's not 100, but like, to be fair,
1: can I ask you a question?
0: Yeah.
1: Did Andrew Luck work out?
0: You know, I was thinking about him this morning.
1: Did he work out?
0: I was literally thinking about him this morning. I was ready for a take on Andrew Luck today. You know why? Aaron Donald worked out with the Rams yesterday. And by NFL rule, they have to list that he worked out. Okay.
1: Correct. Yeah. Like, because he's using their equipment
0: for insurance. So really, it's for insurance purposes. Yeah. Is what it is. And I had this moment this morning where I'm like, I swear to God, if I would sign Andrew Luck to a max type deal today, not having played in years, that's how good I think that guy is. I would still sign him today.
1: Pretty good.
0: I would still sign him today. We're doing 2-a-days today on because the game's tonight, the Hall of Fame game, the Cardinals and the Panthers. I would sign him to be my starting quarterback on both of those teams.
1: I don't know. I don't know if he want to play for either one of those.
0: No, but I'm being serious. That's how enamored and intrigued I am still by that guy.
1: Yeah.
0: Did it work out? Not based on did you win a Super Bowl? Did you win an MVP? So not for that team.
1: Yeah.
0: Anthony in North Carolina listening on Sirius XM80. Best tag team of all time because CC has now stabbed me in the back. We are no longer
1: turning
0: a tag
1: heel,
0: team.
1: Baby. I'm turning heel. I got the all black
0: on. We're going
1: Let's
0: up
1: go.
0: Against each other in Survivor Series. Go ahead, Anthony.
3: Realistically, it comes down to one of the best rivalries of all time, and it's which side you fall on, of either the New Day or the Usos.
0: Okay, the Usos are interesting, and thank you. They're twin brothers, so it's easier to build them as tag teams. And New Day, New Day was around for a long time. Pat, weren't there three guys in New Day? Am I wrong on that?
2: Three guys.
0: Big E was part of that until he got hurt, and now he's part of the broadcast with Peter Rosenberg and Joe Tess and Fort Vaughn, everybody. Yeah.
2: And Xavier Woods.
0: Yeah, but that was an unfortunate ending. But would they be considered the best tag team of all time?
2: They're definitely in the conversation.
0: Definitely in the conversation. Yeah. Okay. All right, but the tag team is not as highlighted as it is right now.
1: We're still a tag team.
0: We are? I don't feel it.
1: I just disagree with the take.
0: I don't feel it. Also,
2: you're the tag team who shoves each other in the middle of the ring because you're not happy with each other, but you're still a team.
0: Okay.
1: Yeah.
0: All right. Is Nuno the manager like Bobby the Brain Heenan? Nuno with the neck brace, Bobby the Brain Heenan. By the way, I want you to get one quick take off here because this is important. You just were away with your family for 4 or 5 days. Define trip versus vacation.
1: So a trip is when you're going with your family, but you have the responsibility of taking care of the bambino. A vacation is when you don't have to take care of the kid. There's a clear difference. When you go on a trip with the kids, it's work.
0: Yeah.
1: It's actually more work than coming in here and doing a show with you. And you know how heavy a lift that is. So I mean to do a radio show to make you sound good, that's hard work. But when
0: it
1: I'm
0: was going, yesterday, when I was
1: I'm,
0: terrible.
1: When I'm going on a trip with my wife and my son, it's
0: and I
1: a lot
0: your parents
1: of work
0: too. No,
1: well, I had my parents too. My theory, Evan,
0: that's a lot of work.
1: No, but my theory is this: the more adults that you surround the kid with,
0: yeah,
1: the easier it can be. It's never going to be easier, easy, but the easier it'll be if you just throw bodies at the problem. So we're platooning when it comes to my son.
0: Oh, here's what you are. You're the Bulls centers of the 90s. You got Luke Longley. You got James Edwards. You got Bill Cartwright. You got Wennington. No, you got Will Purdue.
1: I'm like a baseball team with an opener. We're just going to open it. We're going to have an opener and platoon it. That's how we're going to try to get through it.
0: Oh, my God.
1: Because if you think you're going to go 7 scoreless innings with
0: no
1: shot.
0: No chance.
1: You could be Tark Skubal. It ain't going to happen.
0: His team not performing well. 6 in a row. Dodgers have lost now. So that must mean we're not going to have a lockout because everything's fine. Okay. Coming up, two-a-day starts. We have an NFL game tonight. We are on Sportsmanlike, presented by Progressive Insurance.
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0: 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The Carolina Panthers.
2: This is Kyle Bailey covering the Carolina Panthers. The biggest storyline for Carolina headed into the season is, of course, their fourth-year quarterback and former number one overall pick, Bryce Young. And now, with his head coach, Dave Canales, handing off play-calling duties to Brad Idzik, coming off a season where they went 8-9, won the division, and fell in the wild card round. Is there a big step forward for Bryce Young? A pivotal year with a contract extension on the table. What will Bryce Young look like, and can he lead this organization to back-to-back playoff appearances?
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3: Two-A-Days, Carolina Panthers. Why Carolina to kick us off here? Well, you're going to get two today, hence the Two-A-Days. The two teams that are playing tonight, Carolina and Arizona. Yes, you heard me correctly.
4: Is football back?
3: Well, as I said, two teams playing tonight. So, yeah, we have games starting tonight.
4: Okay, so preseason football, you're willing to say football is back.
3: Can someone tonight sit on their couch, pig out, and watch football?
4: Yes, hand raised, because that will be me.
3: So then it's back, I think?
4: I know a lot of people dismiss the preseason games. I actually enjoy getting back into the rhythm of watching NFL games.
3: Let me tell you what a preseason game is.
4: I love football, though.
3: Let me tell you what a preseason game is, if we're going to really narrow it down.
4: Please do.
3: It's an excuse. What do I mean? The person that loves football, she or he is out there, and they're saying, and if there's anyone in their household that doesn't, for whatever reason, it's, I got to watch football tonight.
4: Yes, yes.
3: That's what it is.
4: And you know I'm going to use that one.
3: Right. Well, your wife happens to love football, but
4: no,
3: not like you.
4: No. My wife doesn't love football. She loves watching Jalen Hurts. She doesn't love football.
3: That's my mom growing up would say to my dad, like, oh, I want to go to the Knicks games. I want to go to the Knicks games. My dad would look at her like, well, since when are you a basketball player? She was in love with Pat Riley.
4: Of course. With that hair and no suits? Come on, man.
3: My dad would have to get tickets to the Knicks games. Like, why? You don't even like, you couldn't name two players in the team. Anyway, so it's an excuse. It's
4: yes.
3: When you say to the person, whoever that is, or the people in your household, I can't. Why can't you take out the garbage? Why can't you go to the PTA event? Whatever. Football. Football.
4: That's
3: it's
4: it.
3: Football.
4: It's I got football.
3: And somehow, football is the sport that you can get away with more than any other. You can't do that. Otani is, Scooble's pitching. No. So?
4: They play 162
3: That's
4: games.
3: Right. That's right.
4: that ain't must watch.
3: It's the ultimate excuse sport. That's why it's the biggest sport in America.
4: Because right of the there. Scarcity of it, though.
3: Yes. And
4: you
3: it's
4: only
3: the
4: have a certain
3: you get
4: amount
3: away
4: of
3: with yep. it. You get away with it in a way you don't other sports. Two-A-Days, Carolina Panthers. 8-9 last year. They technically won the division. They technically made the playoffs. But the big thing is around Bryce Young, their starting quarterback, who is up for an extension here, has not gotten one yet. 23 touchdowns, 11 picks last year. He's had an interesting career of starter, then not starter, then back to starter, and kind of that roller coaster. Through his 3 years that he's played in the NFL, 49 touchdowns, 30 interceptions, he hasn't been the worst player we've ever seen. He hasn't been close to the best player we've ever seen. Sure, there are a lot of other really good players on that team, but it all hovers around that guy. Who is Bryce Young?
4: I think Bryce Young is a quarterback that has shown the ability to be able to put his team in positions to win close games. If you look at what they did last year, they won a lot of one-score games. They had the most wins of any NFL team last year in games decided by 3 points or less. They were 6-2. And remember, they gave the Los Angeles Rams, who were in the NFC Championship game, all they wanted, not once, but twice. Right? And so I think what the organization is trying to figure out is whether what they saw last year a fluke

0: or if, in fact, the winning close games is a skill and a trait that Bryce Young brings to this team. That's the part that they're trying to nail down, and this year is going to go a long ways to determining where they fall when it comes to that spectrum. So I think this is a pivotal year for Bryce Young. The organization has put a lot around him, including drafting Monroe Freeling in the first round to offer him a little bit more protection. They drafted Tet McMillan last year, 1,000-yard receiver out the gate, who's awesome. Bryce Young has no excuse not to have success this upcoming season. It will be on him. And I think this season is going to be a referendum on his career mortality as a starter.
1: Do you think he'll get himself that contract because he'll play well, because he'll be the guy for the Panthers?
0: Yes.
1: You do?
0: I do.
1: I'm uncertain. I like the fact that they're drafting offensive linemen, or they drafted one this year. I like the fact that they drafted one a couple of years ago to be at that left tackle spot. I like that they're doing everything. And they signed this guy, Robert Hunt, from the Dolphins to a couple of years ago along the offensive line to, I believe,
0: gave him a bag of money.
1: They go out there and they get a pass rusher and Jalen Phillips. Now, numerically, you wouldn't think that his numbers would indicate that he should get the money that he got, but he was available and they had to get him on their team.
0: Well, he was an impact player for the Eagles last year. And then they also drafted, they also signed Devin Lloyd. So their front seven added some pressure players. The back end has always been pretty solid in Carolina, but they added to that front seven. They've got to find a way to consistently pressure the passer. They got Derek Brown, who's one of the best defensive linemen in the entire league. So he's the player that they're going to build it out around. But I do think this Carolina Panthers team can surprise some people. Now, we all love the New Orleans Saints in the NFC South.
1: Yeah.
0: But I'm not going to disqualify the Carolina Panthers as a potential wild card team.
1: Okay, who's the last place team in that division then? So
0: Atlanta, who's their quarterback?
1: Well, that's okay. I'm glad we're on the same page on that one. So I think we're back as a tag team. Because the way I look at this is we're all high on the Saints. I picked the Saints to win the division this year in the season last year when you saw what their quarterback could do, okay, in Tyler Shough. Carolina won the division last year, and you and I sat there on First Take a week and a half ago, no big deal, talking to Dan Orlovsky, and Dan, who obviously knows football inside and out, is saying, hey, don't sleep on the Bucs. Now, there's a lot of drama. Baker certainly went after the team. He feels the team went after him, so there's certainly some hot mess drama going on, but I agree with you. I think when you look at Atlanta, they potentially could be that last place team because of the quarterback position, but I don't know if I'm on board with clear-cut. He's going to make himself into the guy. Like, there's two guys that we look at from that draft, and which one is more likely to be the guy? I'll go C.J. Stroud. I know how stinky he was in the playoffs last year. I know how disappointed people are, including Michelle, about his play. I have more faith in C.J. Stroud than I do in Bryce Young, for sure.
0: No, and I understand why you would say that. First of all, C.J. Stroud had a heavier lift in terms of the degree of difficulty that he stepped into with that franchise, because the Texans were a wreck post Deshaun Watson. But I will say this, how Bryce Young handled being benched a couple of years ago and finding a way to bounce back and having a strong half, a strong finish to his 2024 campaign and letting that springboard into 2025, the trajectory that we've seen him on over the last season and a half is what makes me believe that this is who he is coming into as a quarterback, as opposed to last season being an outlier. I think this is more of a trend than a fad. And I believe that the Carolina Panthers are going to finish this season being settled on who their franchise quarterback is for the next decade plus.
1: Two-a-days here on ESPN Radio. 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Lots of tweets coming in, by the way, at EVCO Radio about some of the best tag teams, because we thought we had one, Marble Rye. But then someone stabbed me in the back this morning by not agreeing with the number one overall pick QB take, that you shouldn't take a QB with your own pick number one, et cetera, et cetera. That was Chris Canty. So Lady Locks 85 says New Age Outlaws. That's a good one.
0: That's a good one.
1: Road Dog, Jesse Dames, and Billy Gunn. I don't know if I'm allowed to say the other stuff. The Hardys. Rock and Sock Connection is a great one.
0: That's a good one.
1: With The Rock and Mick Foley. I mean, was that a... Do we look at that as a true tag team or kind of like a... a bit that they did together.
2: No, that was a tag team.
1: You think it was a true tag team?
2: Yeah, for sure.
1: Okay. All right. Rock and Roll Express, Midnight Express. So that's back in the day a little bit in terms of the tag teams. Midnight Express, I believe, had a bunch of different things. See, here's where it gets tricky. If a tag team has a lot of

0: different members over the years.
1: Yeah, I don't know about that.
0: Like the Four Horsemen, if I say, oh, who's the Four Horsemen, I would say Ric Flair, Arn Anderson, Tully Blanchard, and Ole Anderson. But other people would say different people. I think it's got to be the same two people the entirety of the time. That's just me in terms of the best tag teams of all time. I don't know that one NFL team thinks they have a great tag team at the QB position, but they're certainly competing with one another with multiple people. We'll dive into that next. We're on Sportsmanlike, presented by Progressive Insurance.
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2: 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A lot of tweets coming in at Evco Radio on the best wrestling tag teams of all time. Our guy E-double-7-3 says the Hart Foundation, got to put them in there. Bret Hart, Jimmy Anvil, Neidhart, for sure. See, this is the one I'm about to read you, is the one that I think the majority of people always go to. Reveal Suits tweets, the answer is Road Warriors, Hard Stop. That's the one that I think most people go to. What do you think about Shador and Deshaun? Best tag team of all time in terms of quarterback tag team?
1: Sure, if you want to get the number one overall pick.
2: Actually, wait, that's a sneaky great question. Best QB depth chart of all time? Montana Young?
1: Yeah, I would say those years when went from Ross to Seifert. Huh?
2: Favre Rogers?
1: No, the winning that Young and Montana did?
2: But it has the guys on the same team at the same time. And they also, by the way, Steve Bono, their third-string quarterback, was not bad either. He became a starter at some point.
1: No, he wasn't, yeah.
2: What about Favre, Kurt Warner, Mark Brunell, Aaron Brooks? That was a Packers four-man depth chart.
1: Wow, that is a throwback.
2: Aaron Brooks, a Virginia guy.
1: Yeah, of course.
2: No,
1: yeah.
2: That's why you didn't remember him. No, I'm like, seriously, I don't. Obviously, all of them didn't make the team, but at one time, Brett Favre, Kurt Warner, Mark Brunell, and Aaron Brooks were the Packers training camp four deep.
1: That's insane.
2: All four starting quarterbacks, two Hall of Famers. One, Mark Brunell was probably a pro. Actually, Aaron Brooks may have been a Pro Bowler.
1: Aaron Brooks might have won, yeah.
2: We should look into that. You're knowing Pat. Best QB depth chart at any point of all time in the NFL. No, it is not the Cleveland Browns' current one. I think it's safe to say that. But there seemingly is at least a public love affair between head coach and quarterback in one case. Shador Sanders, Browns quarterback, was on This Is Football with our buddy Kevin Clark, Omaha, and get it on the ESPN app, wherever podcasts are found. Shador had this to say about Todd Monken.
3: What are your impressions of Todd Monken and what he's going to bring to this team as opposed to last year's team?
4: I don't really like to play the comparison game because I like being thankful for what I do have. And I think we got a coach that understands the vibe of everything. He understands the city. He understands the team. He understands each player. So I think when you have that and the supporting staff with him, then you have no choice but success.
2: Okay, I understand he got a couple of speeding tickets, and I'm not saying that's okay, but it's amazing how many sound bites we have from Shador where you'd be like, what's the reason to dislike him?
1: I don't get it.
2: He doesn't say anything wrong.
1: I don't get it.
2: Unless I'm totally missing something.
1: No.
2: That's
1: a great answer.
2: No shot at Stefanski.
1: At first, being able to sidestep the direct comparison with his coach last year to this year.
2: It's a great answer.
1: It's brilliant.
2: If you don't like Shador, it's because you've made up in your head you don't like Shador. Now, if it's for football reasons, that's fine. If you don't think he's as good of a quarterback as his competition, whether it's Watson or Gabriel, fine.
1: But how would you know that, though? How would you know he's not a good enough quarterback in relative to his competition? You're like, we don't know what Dylan Gabriel's going to be. Hell, we don't know what Deshaun Watson is at this stage in his career. And so I have a hard time saying, you know, whether or not Shador Sanders is better or worse than any of the guys that are in that Cleveland Browns quarterback room.

0: he's competing against. If you want to just go by what we saw last year, Shedeur Sanders was the best quarterback for the Cleveland Browns. He went 3-4. The other two quarterbacks that had double the amount of starts, you're talking about those guys combined having two wins. So I just, based on what the Cleveland Browns had around them offensively, Shedeur Sanders did the best with it. Now, what is that going to amount to? Is that going to be good enough for Todd Monken this year? We'll see. But if you're the Cleveland Browns, why wouldn't you take 2026 as an opportunity to get answers definitively on what Shedeur Sanders can or can't be in the National Football League?
1: Let's hear the other person involved in that conversation with Kevin Clark. That is Todd Monken, Browns head coach. Here is his answer to Kevin's question. This is Football Podcast, Omaha Productions, ESPN app, as to working with Shedeur Sanders.
2: He is really smart. Yeah. And one thing that I love about Shedeur is he is not afraid to ask any question. Does not matter. He'll ask questions that I would have never asked for fear that I would look stupid or that someone would make fun of me. Yeah. It might be as simple as, is that shirt blue?
3: Right.
2: And everybody around there will be like, well, hell yes, it's blue. You know, but in his mind, if he doesn't know for sure, he's going to ask. And he's beyond worrying about what anybody else thinks. And that is really cool because he's going to engage in the meetings to get it right. Yeah. And that's what you want.
1: Okay, so you and I are not physically on the grounds every day. Tony Rizzo, Aaron Goldhammer, Chris Oldeck, Emmett Golden, Gerard Cherry, Tony Grossi, our entire crew at ESPN Cleveland. They see it day in, day out, right? They're there. They have the QB tracker, ESPN Cleveland, that blows up every day. Deshaun had 7 touchdowns, I think, in practice yesterday. Yeah. Is it possible they're handling this correctly? The way in which this QB competition is playing out? Or do you look at it and say it's only handled correctly if the result is correct, which is, in your mind, Shedeur?
0: Well, listen, I don't think you gift anybody the job, especially when you got a new head coach. And the reason why Todd Monken is there and not Kevin Stefanski is because what you got from your quarterbacks, hell, what you got from your entire team was not good enough. So I understand coming into this season wanting to have a competition and allow the cream to rise to the crop. But when you have your new head coach say back in March or April that he wants the QB1 position decided in OTAs and minicamp, and so they can go into training camp with a clear-cut guy, when he says that and nobody takes on the challenge and nobody separates themselves, that's when you have a problem. That's when you have an issue. And so the Cleveland Browns have found themselves where they've been at for the better part of this, you know, last 25 years, which is quarterback purgatory. And my point is this. It's hard to definitively say the answer long-term for the Cleveland Browns quarterback position is on the roster. And you're going to have eyes toward the 2027 draft class because you got 2 first-round picks next year. Why not give one of these young quarterbacks an opportunity for extended burn and see if they can develop into a franchise guy or, at worst, an asset that you can then use as a backup quarterback, a bridge quarterback, or a player that you can flip to bring in other pieces. It just doesn't make any sense to kick the ball off and have Deshaun Watson as your quarterback because he has value to no one around the league other than you.
1: So all of that would be your opinion as to how you think it should play out. And the opportunity, by the way, for the Browns, if they hit on Shedeur, meaning a fifth-round quarterback at fifth-round price with 2 first-rounders next year to not have to use on a quarterback, is enormous.
0: Yes.
1: You go from thinking they're a stinky team to like, wait, could they be in the AFC Championship game in 3 years? That's how quickly this thing changes. All of that said, who do you actually think will be the starting quarterback day one? Because I think it's going to be Watson. I would start Sanders. I think it's going to be Watson.
0: I think it's
1: going to
0: be Watson too.
1: Because if Sanders would have, clearly he didn't pull away. Because why would, like, they have to want what you said. It's just illogical to not want what you said.
0: Sure, and if he doesn't pull away, it's a missed opportunity for him. I will say this, though. If Deshaun Watson is your starting quarterback.

0: for the Cleveland Browns. Where are you going this year? Where are you going in future years?
1: Austin, Texas to get Arch Manning. That's where you're going. That's the goal then. That's really the sneaky goal.
0: So you're playing Watson with the hopes of losing more games?
1: Yeah, and it's like, hey, you got to do something for us. We paid you so much money. Your stinkiness over the last few years on the field will help us now.
0: But here's the thing, though. They're not operating that way, though.
1: No, I know.
0: They replaced every single starter on the offensive line. They brought in two really good young pass catchers, KC Concepcion and Denzel Boston. Like, they've continued to add to that group in terms of putting playmakers and pass protectors around the quarterback. They believe that that group can take a leap this year. They bought in an offensive-minded coach in Todd Monken, yep, who has familiarity with the division because he was just the OC for Lamar Jackson. So they believe that they're going to get improved quarterback play. I just don't understand the value of putting Deshaun Watson out there, knowing that he's not your future, and knowing that he's years removed from being a good quarterback in the National Football League. It's been a half decade since you saw Deshaun Watson play really good football from start to end in a season. I just don't know why you would think that all of a sudden the way that his career has been trending is going to change.
1: Totally fair. Couple of things, Joe, though, on this. Our producer, Nuno, reminds me, Jimmy Haslam, we played the sound the other day, go back on the podcast and listen, I believe on Tuesday on the show, that Jimmy Haslam said, over 5.5 wins. He wasn't saying for people to gamble, nor was he saying a gamble. He was saying that the Vegas number is 5.5. He would take the over for them, which is wild.
0: Don't you have to say that, though, if you're the owner?
1: I wouldn't say anything if that. I wouldn't touch an over and under if I'm an owner of a team. I don't even want to know those words. That should be a foreign language to me if I own a team, because, boy, could that be taken out of context. I tried to provide the context here for him. If you own a team, over-under should not be in your vocabulary. Right, fair.
0: You should punt on the question. I agree with you.
1: Yeah.
0: But
1: if you get
0: asked the question, you have to answer over. You can't say, oh, we're going to hammer the under this year. Not when you're paying hundreds of millions of dollars in payroll.
1: I will also say, so Ben, our TV producer, says, how about 2004 Chargers? We're talking about the best QB depth charts of all time that ever existed at any time on one team.
0: Rivers, Drew Brees, and who else?
1: Doug Flutie. Ben, you're amazing. Let's be fair. That's not better than the Packers one or the Niners one, though.
0: No.
1: That's not better.
2: How about Brady and anyone else that was behind him?
1: Nope. Well, it would be Bledsoe and Brady.
0: Bledsoe and Brady's pretty good.
1: Because, you have to remember, the Packers one had two Hall of Famers and at least one other Pro Bowler and maybe two other Pro Bowlers. And the Niners one had two Hall of Famers who both won Super Bowls as a starting quarterback with Montana and Young. And then Bono became a starter on purpose for the Chiefs, if I'm not mistaken. That's not better than Breeze, Rivers, and Flutie. Just saying.
2: Also, real quick, I know this is going to go down a tangent that we don't want to, but apparently Steve Young is part of two of them, because at BYU with that QB room was Steve Young, Jim McMahon, and then Robbie Bosco, who won the 1984 championship for BYU.
1: But if we're factoring college in, that's a whole different story.
2: That's what I said, but Steve Young, but it's the Steve Young
1: thing.
2: So
1: Steve Young, if you have Steve Young, you're just going to have the greatest quarterback depth chart of all time, basically.
0: I mean, hard to argue.
1: We're on Sportsmanlike, presented by Progressive Insurance.
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4: 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ESPN's here. 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
4: 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But like the tweets, and you can call the show at 888-SAY-ESPN, and we're going to get to the news around the Commanders because it's big news, actually, around the Commanders in a second here.
5: Sneaky big news?
4: Oh, yeah. Like sneaky, enormous news.
5: Yeah.
4: We'll get to that in a second, but the two random topics that just randomly popped up during the course of the show today: best wrestling tag team of all time and best QB depth chart ever at any time. Okay, this is not a good tweet. This is just a phenomenal tweet. Sean at Joe American 6771 tweets at Evco Radio, at Unsports ESPN, at Chris Canty 99. The reason most say the Road Warriors best tag team ever is because the Road Warrior pop. They could draw main event money by themselves. Their in-ring work was garbage, but they drew huge gates. The Rock and Roll at Midnight Express drew money everywhere, but New York City, because the wrestling style the fans are used to is supremely different than anywhere on earth. Wow. That is a well-thought-out, good tweet there.
5: No lies told.
4: Yeah. Chess tweets, British Bulldogs, the Generation X. British Bulldogs is a good one. DX, I don't look at as a tag team. It's a faction.
5: No, it's a faction, yeah.
4: Different. Faction is more than two people. Tag team would be the two
6: DX
4: people.
6: Became a tag team later, though. Where was just Shawn and Triple H?
4: Would anyone look at Shawn Michaels and Triple H as a tag team?
6: Yeah, absolutely.
4: Really?
6: Oh, yeah.
4: Shawn Michaels was in a more famous tag team with the Rockers and Marty Jannetty, though, to be fair.
6: No way. DX?
4: No, DX is a fact, because you got to then factor in X-Pac and China and Road Dogg and Billy Gunn, etc.
6: No, but people from my generation think of DX as Triple H and Shawn Michaels.
4: Interesting. Okay. And then the best QB depth charts, we talked about Montana.
5: The 49ers has to be the best.
4: Montana one. Young, Bono.
5: Yeah.
4: And then Favre, Brunel, Warner, Brooks was amazing. And then what was the Dolphins one? Marino...
5: The Dolphins, Marino, Kozar, and somebody else.
4: Doug Peterson, maybe? Is that that?
5: Might be. That, yeah, it might be.
4: Yeah.
5: Yeah.
4: I still think these are better. Bernie was an unbelievable quarterback, wasn't a Hall of Famer.

0: addition, it is a position of need. They needed somebody alongside Terry McLaurin. And I know this is going to come off as an odd thing to say because of what people assume Steph Diggs is. From an on-field perspective, watching him last year as a Pats fan for 17 games, he was a great teammate.
1: Thank you. Thank you for saying that. Thank you.
0: I'm just talking about on-field, and I'm talking about on the one-year deal. Was he a great teammate for Josh Allen? For part of it. For probably the 1 year initially.
1: Listen, Josh Allen got the bump as soon as Steph Diggs got there.
0: Right.
1: He got the bump.
0: The best thing to do with Steph Diggs is to pay him for a year. It's a great signing.
1: It is.
0: I think, like, whatever win total I may have had in my head for the Commanders, I may have bumped it up a win or two. I think he's still the guy coming off of an ACL had 85 catches, over 1,000 yards, and 4 touchdowns. And I kept saying, as a Pats fan, I'm like, do they just now bring him? Like, why don't they just bring him back?
1: You were hoping that would happen.
0: Yeah, why not just sneak him in the back door? Like, wait, you're here.
1: You were hoping.
0: Was he unbelievable? No, but they actually didn't ask him to be unbelievable.
1: But you don't need him to be unbelievable, especially if you're the Commanders. You got Terry McLaurin. He's your splash wide receiver. He's the vertical threat. He's the take the top off of the defense kind of guy. What you need is somebody that can work the short to intermediate routes, being able to get those underneath zones, find open space, and present a reliable target for your quarterback. And Steph Diggs has shown the ability to be able to do that with young quarterbacks.
0: Yeah.
1: That's important, right? Last year, he was top 10 in first down catches. He was also second in catches above expectation, which is literally grading the degree of difficulty when it comes to catches. And then, oh, by the way, when Drake May was throwing in the ball, a 113 passer rating. You mean to tell me that Jaden Daniels couldn't use that as his number two wide receiver? Of course he could. And you're breaking in a new offense with coordinator David Blau. So I just think that you got to have players that have a high football IQ, that understand the game, can see what the quarterback is seeing when faced with defensive looks, and know where to go. And so I think that Steph Diggs is going to bring that in spades to the Washington Commanders. If he stays healthy, then it feels like this is an opportunity for a huge bounce back year for Jaden Daniels.
0: Let me be very clear. Over the two big signings, over the two or three big signings over the last few days, this is my favorite one. I would take from a value proposition, give me Steph Diggs on a 1 year deal for 12 with a quarterback versus Bijan Robinson on a 3 year deal for 75 without a quarterback. I'm sorry. If I'm giving me a better value,
1: you're
0: going to
1: get the return on the investment.
0: Yeah. Because I have an elite quarterback, assuming Jaden Daniels is healthy and assuming Steph Diggs is healthy. Steph Diggs said it right recently when he was interviewed. He said, find me a number two receiver better than me.
1: Yeah.
0: He was very specific. A number two. He's not a number one receiver.
1: No.
0: He's a possession guy now at this point in his career. And a good one.
1: Which is good.
0: Yeah.
1: There's a role for that.
0: Yes.
1: In that Commander's offense.
0: It's a better value play than Bijan Robinson in the Atlanta.
1: Oh, yeah, absolutely. Jeff Darlington had the line of the week. He said, other than that, Mrs. Lincoln, how was the play?
0: Yeah.
1: Like, if you don't have a quarterback, all of it's for naught, Ev. Like, Bijan Robinson, you're not going to be able to get $25 million a year worth of running back play if Tua and or Michael Penix can't play for you this year. So, yeah, I mean, I see where you're going with this, and I actually agree with you.
0: I don't know why I love this signing. I think it's just such a good signing.
1: I think it's an outstanding signing.
0: It's one of the best signings of the offseason that came in on August 5th. We're unsportsmanlike.
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4: She is right. 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The culture as a whole ends up talking more about the outside stuff. She's right. The basketball gets lost by the outside things. Very few people would disagree with that. With that said, she played a role in that. I completely think she has a right to stand up for her positions. I'm going to say people like Sophie Cunningham should stand up for what they believe in, and if they want to say it, that's completely fine. With that said, however, when you do that, that will lead to criticism, and that will lead to stories outside of basketball. And so you can't both say, I'm going to do this, and then be frustrated that people respond. When you make the decision to enter that realm, there will be people who will respond, and you just have to know that.
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9: In the NFL, Texans wide receiver Tank Dill returned to practice on Wednesday. The fourth-year player missed all of last season after suffering multiple torn ligaments and a dislocated kneecap in a game against the Chiefs all the way back in December of 2024. Head coach D'Amico Ryan says nothing has changed with their plan for Dell and just expect him to continue his progress and how he's feeling. And it's been a long offseason, but the wait is finally over. Football is back tonight as the Arizona Cardinals take on the Carolina Panthers in the NFL's annual Pro Football Hall of Fame game. Third-round pick from Miami Carson Beck is starting for the Cardinals as journeyman quarterback Kenny Pickett is on his fourth different team in 4 years as starting for the Carolina Panthers. You can listen to the game on 94.1 San Antonio Sports Star starting at 7 and also watch the game on NBC. I'm Edwin Hafner from 94.1 San Antonio Sports Star.
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12: Good morning, everybody. How we doing? The AJ and Rob Show, 94.1 San Antonio Sports Star. I'm AJ. Rob, not in today. We traded days. Yesterday, I had to be out. Today, Rob's got to be out. Very different reasons, though. Very different reasons. How'd the show go yesterday, Edwin?
13: I thought it went really good.
12: Okay.
13: Yeah, no, Rob was, he wasn't cranky for the appointment today.
12: Okay, I was wondering about that. I felt bad because I knew he was pre-gaming for that.
13: Yeah, the fasting that he was anticipating wasn't going to be fun, but
12: Rob's very grumpy when he doesn't get his sweets.
13: Yeah.
12: But Rob today is getting probed, which I did recently. Like, I guess it was like a month ago. I got my colonoscopy. It was my first colonoscopy.
13: You think he's going to recover fine?
12: Well, yeah. Yeah. I mean, what's there to recover from? Like, you wake up and you just like, oh, you don't even realize. Like, it's like you took a really good nap.
13: Really?
12: Oh, yeah.
13: Okay. Well, I've obviously never had it.
12: Oh, you should.
13: I'm 30. What age do you think I should?
12: 45. That's the time. That's like, that's
13: so
12: why.
13: So 15 years from now, I should get it?
12: 15 years from now, you should definitely get it. But yeah, that's the recommended date. Sometimes they move it around though. Maybe it'll be 40 by the time you're ready. But yeah, you want to make sure nothing's going on with you. Make sure you're healthy as a horse, all those things. But as you get older, as you get into your advanced years, like Robert, you've got to be extra cautious and get probed even more regularly. And that's what he's up to today. I don't think we have the same colon doctor. If we do, I'm going to ask her to compare notes, and see who's got a healthier colon. I like to believe that I do because I'm younger, but I mean, Rob's probably taken better care of his colon over the years. He's put less poison in his body than I have, probably. So that'll be interesting. But Rob, out today. We'll be back tomorrow on a Friday. It's a small Friday today. What, did you guys talk a bunch of sports stuff yesterday?
13: More than usual.
12: Yeah, because I wasn't in charge to just say, let's talk about nonsense and pretty much, silly things. Yeah, he was talking about Cowboys camp and things like that.
13: Yeah, we tried to call Jason yesterday at 6:30 their time, 8:30 our time. He didn't pick up.
12: Yeah,
13: but an hour later he came on. But yeah.
12: Oh, did he?
13: Yeah.
12: Wow. Was he all grumpy and?
13: No. Well, kind of. He was upset that we tried to call him at 6:30. You know.
12: Yeah.
13: And we got all the Reggae Bar to tweet him and everything and get in his DMs to wake him up.
12: Do you think he was out late last night?
13: Oh yeah.
12: Yeah, probably so.
13: What happens in L.A. stays in L.A.
12: Well, it's not L.A.
13: Well, Oxnard.
12: Yeah,
13: it's close by.
12: I don't think that. I don't think that's the rule out there. I think you can actually talk about what happened out there. It's not like Vegas is what you're thinking of, Edwin.
13: Okay, well.
12: Have you ever been to Vegas?
13: I've never been to Vegas. My parents went 3 times before I was born.
12: Oh, and then the party was over.
13: Yeah.
12: Yeah, that's what they say.
13: The party's over. They had me, and they're like, no more Vegas trips.
12: Well, I mean, they probably got pregnant in Vegas. They were like, oh, that was a big mistake. Can't do that.
13: Probably.
12: You have any siblings?
13: I'm an only child.
12: An only child, you tell me. Huh. Yeah, it sounds to me like they got pregnant in Vegas and they didn't want to do that again. But I might be wrong. Maybe you were a bouncing bundle of joy, perhaps. Well, we've got a lot to get into today. We'll talk a tiny amount of sports, but for the most part, we're here to have fun. Yesterday was not fun for me. I woke up at like 1 a.m. and I went to, like, you ever go to bed feeling fine and then you wake up like you're miserable in the middle of the night?
13: Yeah, that's happened.
12: That happened to me. So I went to bed thinking, oh, I feel great. I'm, you know, got a hump day tomorrow. And I went to bed and woke up and I was like sweating and went to the bathroom and like you get that feeling when you know you're going to puke. And I went ahead and puked and I was like, oh, where'd that come from? And of course I'm still sweating. So I laid down. I was like super hot. I felt like I was going to throw up again, super hot. So I laid down on the bathroom floor. You know, it's cool on your body, cool on your back, on the tile. And then I didn't get to go to bed for like another hour and a half. All I did was just sit in the bathroom and throw up occasionally. And then I went to sleep. I texted Rob and our boss and said, hey, I'm not going to be able to, I'm going to be able to make it tomorrow. I'm useless. And this was at, of course, 2 something in the morning. So I wasn't expecting a text back. And I wake up at, I don't know, like 7. And I felt fine. Like I could have gone to work. It's now, would I have felt fine at, you know, 4 a.m.? Probably not. But I wasn't sick at all. It was like it was a miracle cure. All I had to do was wake up and throw

0: And of course, my wife, who is a doctor, has decided that she was going through all the things that it could have been. The first thought was, she said, you drank too much. I had two beers the night before. I've thrown up from drinking maybe three times in my life. And when I've thrown up from drinking, it's because I drank like 100 beers.
1: Me and Rob speculated that you had the Taco Bell.
0: I'll get to what it could have been. I didn't have Taco Bell. I didn't have Taco Bell.
1: We both speculated that yesterday.
0: Was not
1: with everything that's going on.
0: No. So I immediately wrote off that it couldn't have been beer. Like, I'm not drinking two beers and then puking my guts out. That doesn't happen. And then my mom had cooked me some food because my mom's been in town. And so I ate some of her red beans, which is like my favorite thing that she makes. They were delicious. But also, like, so did my wife, and so did my kids, and they were fine. The only X factor is that my mom and I went to get breakfast tacos at 10:30 after the show yesterday, or Tuesday. And I'm worried that maybe I got a bad one. I caught a bad one. My wife, of course, thinks that I had a gallbladder attack, which seems unlikely. I've never had a gallbladder problem in my life. I think my gallbladder is very, very healthy, like well above the average gallbladder health is what I would assume I've got. But she says that that's probably what it was. I think it was perhaps food poisoning, but it's a mystery that we may never find the answer to, Edwin. We may never find. My mom said she was okay after her tacos, but we did have a couple different items. So that's my best guess.
1: What's the worst you've gotten food poison from? What type of different things have you gotten food poison from?
0: It's almost impossible to narrow it down. Like, you always say, okay, well, what did I eat yesterday? Okay, I assume it's that. But I got a very famous Italian chain, like a mid-grade Italian restaurant chain where you can get all-you-can-eat pasta. I got pretty damn sick after that one time, and I was, like, sick for 2 days. But I don't know. It's been rare in my life that I get food poisoning, or at least that I think of it. Like, especially, and I don't even know if yesterday was food poisoning. I could have just had a bad reaction to it. I like to think that food poisoning lasts longer than, like, you know, 3 hours. So I wouldn't call yesterday food poisoning. I would just say something didn't sit well with me and it made me puke for a couple hours. And I couldn't make it to work.
1: I got, about a decade ago, I got food poisoning from eating a meatball marinara sub from Subway.
0: Ooh, that's one of the things they tell you don't eat there.
1: I haven't had it since.
0: Do you not go to Subway at all now?
1: No, I go to Subway, but I don't get that.
0: Don't get anymore. That, yeah. My wife worked at Subway, and she said, don't ever get the meatball marinara, and don't get tuna. Avoid those two things.
1: I was kind of like you. I was fine going to bed. Then I just woke up and started puking.
0: Yeah. Well, did you go to work the next day?
1: I was in college.
0: Oh, okay.
1: But it was during the summertime. So
0: you didn't even go to class or you just rested?
1: Yeah, at home.
0: And you felt better?
1: Yeah.
0: Oh, man. That's what
1: it took a couple days, but yeah, that was pretty bad.
0: Well, I'm glad you've recovered. I'm glad I've recovered. Rob, recovery may be slow for him. He's an elderly man. And he's going to have a camera shoved up his ass today. And I don't know how long it's going to take him to be back to normal. For me, it was easy. You know, I had no problems. But again, I'm not an elderly person. So Kitty Big Balls is here to help with the show today. Was he here yesterday? Did Rob have him down?
1: No, we did have a comedian, though.
0: Oh, yeah? How was that?
1: Alvin Perry. He was pretty good, yeah.
0: A funny guy. Professional funny man, you tell me.
1: Professional funny, yeah. I didn't know about his story, but he was pretty good.
0: Okay.
1: We had him for two segments, too.
0: Oh, yeah. All right. Well, that's good. Rob said that he was worth bringing back, so we'll probably talk to him again in the future. I also, Tuesday evening, saw Spider-Man, Brand New Day. Have you seen Spider-Man yet?
1: I have not seen it.
0: Do you like Spider-Man?
1: I don't. Yeah.
0: Do you like movies about?

0: about Spider-Man?
1: I don't dislike it, but yeah, I wouldn't mind seeing it.
0: Have you seen all the other Spider-Man movies?
1: I've seen at least one of them.
0: Only one?
1: Yeah.
0: Oh, you're not a Spider-Man fan.
1: It's been a while, though, since I've seen it.
0: Oh, man, you're missing out. These Spider-Man movies are good. This was a very good Spider-Man movie. Are you familiar with The Punisher? Do you know who The Punisher is?
1: No, I don't know who The Punisher is.
0: Oh, he's another comic book guy. He doesn't have a bunch of movies, but he's got a Netflix show. He's in the movie with Spider-Man. And also, do you know who Jean Grey is?
1: Jean Grey, no, I do not.
0: Oh, she is from the X-Men. Are you familiar with X-Men?
1: I'm familiar with it.
0: Okay, Jean Grey is a very powerful mutant. She's also in this movie, but it's a very, very good Spider-Man movie. I recommend it to all. I had a problem yesterday two nights ago. When's the last time you went to a movie theater?
1: Oh, it's been a while. It's been about a decade or so.
0: What?
1: The Alamo Drafthouse.
0: You haven't been to a movie theater in a decade?
1: No, I haven't. Probably since my over a decade, since my senior year of high school.
0: Why?
1: I don't know. I just haven't seen it.
0: Like movie theaters? You don't like the movies?
1: I just haven't been. I mean, I've seen movies like, you know, on TV and stuff, but I haven't gone to a movie theater in a long time. No.
0: Wow.
1: Yeah, it's been a while.
0: That's insane.
1: I used to go a lot, like growing up, like in elementary school a lot, and then as I got older, I just stopped for whatever reason.
0: So. But it's not because of like COVID or something, right?
1: No. Because I graduated in 2014, so it was before that,
0: huh? Yeah. Wow, that's a wild statistic. I had no idea.
1: Are the movie theaters good nowadays?
0: The one I went to yesterday was okay.
1: Okay, the Alamo Draft House was the last one I went to.
0: I like Alamo Draft House. That's right by my house. That's very convenient, but they didn't have any available seats. The only seats they had were the seats that were like in the front row. And my wife's very particular about where we sit in the movie theater.
1: Oh, you're not a middle person?
0: I like to be in the middle.
1: That's where I like to be.
0: But you mean like in the middle of the rows?
1: Like the middle, middle of the seating,
0: like halfway up the thing.
1: Yeah. That's
0: no.
1: What I mean.
0: I like my wife likes to be in the very back row.
1: Oh, if possible, the very back row. I'm a middle person.
0: Yeah, but she would do middle, but she refuses to sit in, like, if there's a seat that's before, like, you know, when you walk in the theater and like if you're walking across a theater, sometimes there's seats in, like, to your left that are like right up against the screen. She won't sit in those seats. No way. That's off limits totally. But even the first couple rows on the right, that's not in her wheelhouse either. So it's got to be like one of the back four or five rows if she's going to even go to the movie. But we got there and so now you've got assigned seating. You know, like in the old days when I was a kid, Edwin, you couldn't pick a seat. You went to the movie theater and you went in there and you found a seat. That's just the way it worked. Well, now we've got assigned seats.
1: Wait, assigned seats in movie theater?
0: Yeah, like you pick your seat when you buy your ticket.
1: Oh, I didn't know that. I've never done that before.
0: It's like going to a ball game. Like you say, okay. Oh, this is my seat. Boop, I'll take that one and that one. And now you've got a reserved seat. And we went in there and both of our seats were taken. Like people are sitting in our seats.
1: What'd you do?
0: I avoided conflict, which was a mistake. I should have just said at the time, like, hey, you guys got to go. But it was a less crowded theater, so there was a little bit of space. So I said, no big deal. I'll just sit, you know, two seats over.
1: You should have done the Do You Know Who I Am card.
0: No, I don't like to do that.
1: Oh, you don't like to do that?
0: I don't like to do that. That's not me. I'm a man of the people, Edwin. Okay. I'm not like Rob. I'm a man of the people. So I don't say anything. And then, of course, what do you think happens? Someone shows up and I'm in their seats now and they don't say anything either, but I can tell. And I say, I'm in your seat, aren't I?
1: You got the look.
0: Yeah. Like they were like, you know, like confused, but there were two seats next to me and they sat and it was no big deal, but it just throws me. Like if everybody just sits in their seat, this would never be an issue. You know what I mean? Have some common decency.
1: Follow the rules.
0: Common decency. That's all it is. You paid for your seat. That's okay. But I paid for that. Like, let me have my seat. My wife was more annoyed than I was. Because she's like, she wanted to sit in the middle. She's like, I want to sit in the center. So it's everything. I was like, but come on. We're like two seats over.
1: I think next time you should say something.
0: You think I should have hit him?
1: Not hit, but you know, kind of politely say, you know, sir, ma'am, you're in my seat. Do you mind getting up?
0: Even when the whole rest of the row is empty, you would do that?
1: Yeah, I would.
0: Wow.
1: Because it's my seat.
0: Yeah. I don't know. It just felt like it was too much to ask them to move when the rest of the row was empty. I don't know. 210-656-3776 is our phone number if you want to be a part of the show. I'd love to have you be a part of the show today. Rob's not here, and that means that Edwin and I are just going to have to do this show by ourselves. If you want to be a part of it, we'd love to have you on. It is the AJ and Rob Show, 94.1.
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3: Good morning. As you head into your commute, 35 northbound approaching Judson, we've got some road work. A 15-minute delay inside the stop and go from 410. South

0: right lane closed. And on 90 westbound at Couples, that's a disabled semi-trailer transporting multiple vehicles that is disabled off to the right shoulder. I'm Debbie Alcacer, KTSA, Time Saver Traffic.
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0: Do you know about this, Edwin?
1: Ambitions of a Rider?
0: Uh-huh. You listen to this in college?
1: You don't want to F with me.
0: Yeah? You weren't, were you alive when this came out?
1: No, I wasn't. Well, I when mean, did it, I don't know when it came out. I was probably, born in 96.
0: Okay, we probably, no, Tupac was dead by then.
1: Okay, he was.
0: Or he was dead around, like, he died then. So, yeah, you're talking like, yeah, this is before your time. People are asking, what do you do for fun, Edwin? What do you, what's considered a fun day out for Edwin?
1: I play video games.
0: Okay, how, like, how often do you play video games?
1: Not a lot, but I do play them quite a bit.
0: If I had to guess, I bet you like to play sports video games, right?
1: Yeah.
0: You don't like any other kind of video games?
1: No, 2K and Madden.
0: Okay.
1: And used to be NCAA, but I haven't gotten any of these recent
0: ones. The new ones?
1: No, I haven't.
0: Okay.
1: And I heard they're not that good.
0: Do you play online against strangers?
1: I used to, but not anymore.
0: So now you just play against yourself?
1: Yeah. CPU.
0: Okay. And is that, so what else do you do for fun besides just video games? You don't watch movies?
1: Well, I do. Just I don't go to the movie theater.
0: Okay.
1: I watch Lifetime movies.
0: Oh, really?
1: Yeah.
0: Okay.
1: Like the ones about like true stories.
0: Yeah.
1: Like the rip from the headlines, I watch that.
0: Okay.
1: Yeah.
0: Do you like true crime?
1: Not really, but.
0: Okay.
1: So you mean the ones
0: you like? You like stories that make you feel good.
1: Kind of.
0: Okay.
1: So all yeah. Right.
0: Do you watch those by yourself, or do you have like does your dad watch them with you? Like, what do you?
1: Not really, no.
0: So you
1: no.
0: What? How
1: the only thing I really watch with my dad is sports. But
0: okay, what do you do to socialize? What do you do to get out amongst the people?
1: I don't get out much.
0: Really?
1: No.
0: Do you feel like that's healthy for you?
1: Yeah.
0: Do you have any like you don't have any of your old high school buddies that you hang out with sometimes, or a college buddy?
1: Well, I communicate with them, but a lot of them moved out.
0: Okay.
1: A lot of them don't live here anymore.
0: Well, Edwin, I suggest you, as someone who I've reconnected with some old friends in recent weeks through a funeral where one of their dads died, and I hadn't seen a couple of my buddies in like, I don't know, 15 years, and I've hung out with them the last couple of weekends. I can tell you, reach out to somebody.
1: I have friends in the radio community.
0: Oh, really?
1: Yeah.
0: Like who?
1: There's a station up in Wisconsin, the Packer station up in Wisconsin. I know a lot of them.
0: But you don't hang out with them.
1: No, but I communicate with them.
0: But when you go to Wisconsin, do you hang out with them? Do you see them?
1: No, because I haven't been to Green Bay in a long time. I go to Milwaukee usually. But
0: okay.
1: Yeah.
0: But how far is Milwaukee from Green Bay?
1: About 2 hours.
0: So if you said, hey, man, I'm going to be in Milwaukee, you want to meet up and grab a beer, do you think they would come see you?
1: Probably, yeah.
0: Well, you should do that.
1: I know. Next time I go there, I'm trying to.
0: You got to connect. You got to connect with people. Daniel says, F that. If someone's in your seat, kick them out. You paid a processing fee for the seat. You might be right. No, that's true. Daniel says, plus draft house ordering is tied to your seat number, which adds to the complications of the degenerates that exist in this world. Okay. I mean, that's a good one. But I wasn't at draft house. I wasn't ordering food or drinks to my seat. I think although if I would have been there, I would have done it. I would have said, hey, man, I need you to move. But that wasn't the case. Shaolin says you're not a gamer unless you're on PC. And then Greg says if you have to use a keyboard to play a game, you're not a gamer.
1: I have a PS4.
0: A PS4?
1: Yeah.
0: Okay. Have you thought about updating to the PS5?
1: No, I haven't.
0: Okay.
1: Have you heard good things about it?
0: I mean, we've got one in my house.
1: Oh, you do? Okay.
0: Yeah.
1: I've been a PlayStation person my whole life.
0: Me too.
1: I have the 2, 3.
0: Yeah. I like PlayStation. I don't have much time for video games these days. I'm an old man now, but we have an Xbox and a PlayStation at my house. If I were to play something, I would be on the PlayStation. I don't like the way the Xbox sticks feel. But my young son plays on the Xbox and my older son plays on the PlayStation. So, they both like it, but I haven't played a video game in probably, you know what, the last time I played a video game was before my family lived here. We still have a PlayStation 4 somewhere at our house. It doesn't get used now, but we've got it. But I took it with me when I moved here by myself without my family.
1: Just so you can have something to do.
0: Yeah, so I'd have something to do. But I only ended up playing it like twice. It's hard for me to sit down and just play video games anymore. And then now, okay, here we go. Now Shaolin, and I'm not going to fight about what's a real gamer. I've got no idea. Greg says Flicks bought out Drafthouse. Well, I don't know about that, but it's still Alamo Drafthouse. Like, it's still branded Alamo Drafthouse. The one by my house is. And it's good. Good beer, good food. I enjoy it. But it's not. It doesn't have quite the Drafthouses in Austin, the old school Drafthouses. They feel like you're walking into something kind of retro-y. This one is kind of newish and shiny, so it doesn't have the same kind of scumbag vibe that the other ones have. I like that scumbag vibe, but I don't want that in every theater. Like, I don't want, if it's not an Alamo Drafthouse, I want it to feel new and clean. The theater that I went to, I won't name the name of the theater that I went to yesterday, or 2 days ago. The theater that I went to for Spider-Man was the seats were comfortable. They had like the new recliners, but there had been some kind of a spill in the hallway, and it was like they had fans blowing. It was all musty in the hallway, and it made me not want to go there and watch the movie. I'm quite a snob when it comes to that, but you know, I fought through because I love my wife. I wanted to make her happy. That's what it was all about. All right, 210-656-3776. Enough about movie theaters and Spider-Man. And so that's, you got nothing else, Edwin? Video games and no other human connection?
1: Not really. Well, you guys.
0: Okay. You've got to start getting out more, Bubba. I need you to, you got to have some joy in your life.
1: I work a lot.
0: Okay.
1: Well, I work on the weekends.
0: Okay, well, that's fair. That's fair. We got to get you on the dating apps, I think.
1: We tried. We've had this discussion. Not right now.
0: Well, okay. You're too busy?
1: Yeah.
0: You don't do anything?
1: Yeah, I'm not looking right now.
0: Okay. All right. How old are you?
1: 30.
0: I think it's time, Edwin. It's time for you to start throwing your line out there into the ocean.
1: When did you get married?
0: I was 26, I think.
1: I think that's when my parents got, or it might have been 27.
0: Okay.
1: They eloped.
0: Mine might have been a little too early, but, you know, you live and learn. But 30, I think you're good. Do you have big career goals? What's your big plan?
1: Well, I mean, I love radio.
0: You want to keep working here with us?
1: Yeah, I love her. I've been wanting to do radio forever.
0: Really?
1: Yeah.
0: Oh, I want to get out of this.
1: I've been dreaming since high school.
0: Oh,
1: when
0: really?
1: When I realized that I wanted to be in the NBA, but I'm only like 5'7".
0: Yeah, that's
1: so I
0: that's
1: realized
0: very difficult.
1: I couldn't do that.
0: Okay.
1: So plans had to change.
0: Plans changed. Now, is your big goal to be an on-air talent?
1: At first it was, and I still would like it, but I mean, I've actually enjoyed the production
0: stuff. Because you seem kind of nervous when you get on the radio.
1: Not really.
0: Okay.
1: You feel I'm a laid-back person.
0: You're a laid-back guy because of all the weed you smoke?
1: Yeah.
0: Yeah, I figured that was it. All right, 210-656-3776. It's the AJ and Rob Show, 94.1.
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4: Good morning. 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

0: back to Evans. Loop 410 eastbound, carried vital to Austin Highway. That road work is two right lanes closed. And on 90 westbound at Couples, that's a disabled semi-trailer transporting multiple vehicles that is disabled off to the right shoulder. I'm Debbie Alcacer, KTSA, Times, Saver Traffic.
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0: Good morning, everybody. It's the AJ and Rob Show, 94.1 San Antonio Sports Star. I'm AJ. No Rob today. No Rob. He's getting his colonoscopy today. They're going deep. The deep cuts from Rob Thompson. Hey, Edwin, what's the, do you have a way, like, your worst fear of dying? Like, what's the worst way you could die, you think?
1: Probably in my sleep.
0: That's the worst?
1: What do you mean by worse?
0: Like to me, like when I die, I hope I die in my sleep. Like I hope I'm just like I go to sleep and I'm happy, and then I just wake up dead.
1: My worst fear is sleeping and not waking up.
0: That's your big fear.
1: Yeah,
0: like you would rather go to sleep and not wake up than like die in a fire.
1: I mean, yeah, I think it would be more painful to not. But you're not gonna, it's gonna feel weird. I mean, it's going to feel like we're dying, period, but it's going to...
0: You want to know that you're dying when you die.
1: Yeah, I want to know.
0: See, I don't want to know. I just want, I hope it's like, I don't know, like a meteor hits me and I don't see it coming or something. Like, I don't want to have to go like, oh my God, I'm about to die. That sounds terrible, and I don't want pain. You're maybe the first person I've ever met who said that's their
1: really?
0: Worst way to die.
1: I thought more people would say that.
0: I don't think so. 210-656-3776. I want to know your nightmare scenario for dying. That is a crazy take by you, I think. That's an unpopular take, I would bet. An 85-year-old man. Now, when you're 85, you're probably going to die anyway. Like, you've lived a long life. 85's a good run. I don't really want to be 85 years old. Like, that's too old for me. I hope I die at like 75. Feels like that'd be good. I don't want to be like
1: that. You don't want to live the 10 extra years?
0: I don't need those years.
1: I would.
0: No. You trying to live as long as you possibly can?
1: Yeah.
0: I just want to live good. Like I don't ever want to have anybody like have to take care of me. You know what I mean? That's my nightmare scenario. Is it like it would suck to like lay in a bed and be helpless and have to count on other people to feed you and that doesn't seem good to me. But this guy's 85 years old. He died in a unique way. He fell into a septic tank. That feels like a bad way to die. He was walking around outside and fell through a temporary covering down 20 feet into the septic tank. Imagine being like an 85-year-old man. You just fell 20 feet into a bunch of poop and pee and toilet paper.
1: That'd be pretty painful.
0: And yet you know you're going to die there. Like, yeah, that's the worst thing. Crews arrived on the scene to find the man partially responsive, meaning that he, like, when they would talk to him, he could move part of his body, but he couldn't talk because I guess his

0: his voice box was filled with poop. And fire officials determined that because they couldn't do a heavy rescue team because there was no oxygen down there. And they like, and it was an enclosed space. It's like a tunnel, like a tube. And reportedly, by the time heavy rescue was able to get down to the victim, he was unresponsive and confirmed dead on the scene. So his last minutes were breathing in poop. That's a bad way to die.
1: You wouldn't want to breathe in poop?
0: No. No. Like, and just be thinking the whole time, this is how I'm going. I'm going to die. Like, I'll never see my family again. And I'm going to always be remembered as the guy who fell in the poop and died. That's the worst way to die, I think. 210-656-3776. Do you want to know? Like, do you want to see it coming, or do you want to be like Edwin and just, because that's what Edwin's like, hey, I want to.
1: I hate to die in my sleep.
0: That's his worst. KC says, my real fear is what happens after you're dead. Jose said his brother passed away in his sleep at age 36. That's fine. I brought that up also because I had a buddy die this week, early this week, a guy that I used to train with, a guy who actually was in the UFC until the day he died. But he was 35 years old, healthy as a horse, and had a heart attack in his sleep, just died. That, I mean, it sucks, especially because he's a young guy. But if you were, you know, you're 70 years old, you don't want to die in your sleep?
1: No, I don't.
0: Okay. Well, that's a...
1: Yeah, I need to know that it's going to be the end for me.
0: Yeah. No, not me. Not me. Greg says, when someone has to clean up my poop, just put me out. Yeah, for sure. Casey, any form of death where you're trapped and you know there's absolutely nothing you can do, like being in the bottom of a septic tank. That's about as bad as it gets. 210-656-3776. Some people saying, hey, Edwin sounds a little more relaxed now. Like, last time you were on the show with me, you were not very relaxed. You didn't want to have conversations.
1: I don't even, I'm not even 2 years ago.
0: You've lightened up a little bit.
1: Reps.
0: Okay. That's all it is. Did you do a show this weekend?
1: Yeah, every weekend.
0: Who was on the show that you were working with?
1: It's Laying Down the Law with Steve Foster.
0: Were they in here this weekend?
1: No, they rarely come in studio.
0: Okay, who used my headphones in here this weekend? Do you know the answer to that?
1: I don't know, because they rarely come in studio.
0: Someone came into the studio, and actually even worse, think about this: someone went into my office and got my headphones, and then came in here and used them, and put them right here on top of my microphone.
1: Do you have a suspicion on who it is?
0: No, I've got no idea. That's because I don't work on the weekend, so I didn't No, this wasn't even the weekend. It was yesterday. And it couldn't have been Jason or Joe, because they're gone. Who would have done such a thing yesterday?
1: I don't know.
0: I didn't work yesterday, so I was picturing it being the weekend, but it wasn't. You were here yesterday, though, right?
1: I was here, but I actually never went in there.
0: And you never saw anyone sitting in this chair?
1: No. Alvin Perry sat in that chair, because you were gone.
0: Oh, I bet Alvin Perry used my headphones.
1: I think he did, yeah.
0: Okay, I'll allow that. If he was a guest of the show, I'll allow it.
1: Yeah, he stole your seat because you weren't here yesterday.
0: Well, that makes sense.
1: Otherwise, he was going to sit one of these two.
0: Well, no, I would have sat way over there.
1: So you would have done him the favor.
0: Yeah, I would have sat in the corner.
1: Okay.
0: No, I need to have all my controls of, you know, things like that.
1: I mean, he could use it. He was looking at it, I think.
0: But it says AJ Hoffman only.
1: Okay, but I saw him look at it. He was wondering what it was.
0: He can look at it. You can look, but don't touch, Bubba. Look, but don't touch. All right, 210-656-3776. Let's see. It wasn't the housekeeper, Greg. There's no way it was the housekeeper. I'm guessing that's who it was. It was our guest from yesterday. It was Rob's guest from yesterday, since I wasn't here. All right, 210-656-3776. It is the AJ and Rob Show, 94.1.
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0: 210-656-3776. I've got good news, Edwin.
1: Are you sure it's good news?
0: Oh, this is good news.
1: Why isn't it great news?
0: It's actually great news.
1: Okay.
0: You ever taken Viagra?
1: Never taken Viagra.
0: Well, you might want to start. Viagra, do you know what Viagra is good for?
1: A bunch of different things.
0: Like what?
1: Does it help your testosterone?
0: No. It helps with blood flow.
1: Blood flow. Okay.
0: Yeah. And if you can get, and so it helps with erectile dysfunction.
1: Oh, okay.
0: So if you're having trouble with the old hammer, it'll get things going for you. But here's the great news. It could also help slow the spread of cancer. And researchers are finding it makes it harder for cancer cells to use cholesterol, because cholesterol is one of the things that helps them break away from one tumor and go let's say you've got a liver cancer and there's a cancer on your liver and it wants to hop over and attack some other part of your body, your stomach. Without cholesterol, it won't be able to do that. It'll be stuck on one spot where doctors can find it and treat it. Scientists say combining Viagra with cholesterol-lowering drugs could one day become a new way to fight cancer. One researcher says they've discovered a new biological pathway that could interfere with cancer's ability to spread. Now, it says it's too early to say Viagra prevents or treats cancer, and more studies in humans are still needed, but there are positive thinking in the world of scientists. Scientists believe that they may be onto something here. So if you have a history of cancer in your family, you may want to start popping these boner pills.
1: I don't have a huge history of cancer. My uncle passed away a couple years ago, and that was the first family member.
0: Sounds like a good reason, Edwin. And it's got other, obviously, benefits as well. It'll help you with your lovemaking life.
1: Has it helped you out?
0: I've tried it once just to, like, you know, see how it works out. Pretty powerful stuff, man. Pretty powerful stuff. I don't know that I would need it like that all the time, but it's certainly a good time. It's just not something I'm looking for all the time. That's all. But if when the time comes,
1: it's like a good cheat meal.
0: Yeah. When the time comes and I need a little more help in that category, I'm for sure going to take it. I want it to be powerful, Edwin. I want a powerful erection. Speaking of powerful erections, Diddy. They keep bumping up his release date. We talked about this last week. They had bumped his release date to April of 2028. Well, now they've moved it again to February of 2028. They're going to keep bumping this thing up. They just did this a week ago.
1: It's going to be 2030 by the end of August.
0: No, they're going to get him. Why? You think he's going to go backwards? They're trying to let him out. Diddy's coming soon, Edwin.
1: He's coming.
0: He's coming for you. Remember a couple weeks ago we talked about this. Diddy got into a fight in a prison because somebody insulted Diddy, and Diddy had to stand up for himself. And they said that Diddy did all right. Like, he didn't get his ass kicked or anything. Like, he held his own, is what it said. But Diddy was supposed to be in on 50 months on prostitution-related convictions, but he's in a drug rehab program, and they say that it could shave up to a year off his time. It's already shaved several months off. And again, now his new release date, February 20th, 2028. I'm a believer that Diddy should never get out of prison after I saw that documentary. I don't want Diddy out.
1: There's no free Diddy for you?
0: I'm not team free Diddy. I'm team free Tony, but not free Diddy. No, I want him to stay locked up. I don't trust him.
1: Have you ever met him before?
0: No, I've never met him. But I listen, when I watched that documentary and that poor dude who said that he partied with Diddy, and he passed out, and then he woke up and his butt hurt. Dude, that's...
1: That was the it for, that was
0: it.
1: For you?
0: That's it, man. Lock him up. Throw away the key. Well, like, you would never hang out with a guy again if that happened to you, right?
1: No. Like well, I wouldn't want to hang out with Diddy, period.
0: No. He's probably got some good stuff at his parties, but like, also bad stuff happens to people. I don't want to be at those parties. I want to be at parties where, you know, everybody wakes up the next day and their butthole doesn't hurt. And they had a good time. And man, it'd be fun to do again another time. But if your butthole hurts, it pretty much ruins the party. No one wants to go back to that party. And now, I think that guy realizes, oh, the reason why my butthole hurt is because Diddy was doing stuff. And I don't want that. I think he should be locked up, quite frankly, forever. That seems like rape to me. But again, I'm not the law, unfortunately. You do a show called Laying Down the Law, right? Have you asked Steve Foster about that?
1: Well, he's a lawyer, though.
0: That's Steve. What I'm saying. Steve, have you asked him about like the legalities of it?
1: I haven't asked. I don't. He talks strictly sports on his.
0: Oh, really?
1: Yeah. It's a sports.
0: All he talks about is sports?
1: Yeah.
0: Huh.
1: He's a good guy, though.

0: Louisiana on Sunday. I'll be at the casino.
1: Oh, man.
0: Yeah. I'm trying to make some money this weekend, Edwin. I got a wife to pay for.
1: What part of Louisiana?
0: Very expensive. Lake Charles.
1: Lake Charles. Yes. I pass by there when I go to Alexandria.
0: Okay. Yeah.
1: In Morgan City. That's where I pass by.
0: Okay. You don't go across that big bridge, do you?
1: To Alexandria?
0: No, yeah. Like when you're on your way there, do you go across that big bridge or do you go around the overpass?
1: Around the overpass.
0: That's the way to do it, the bypass. Because if you go over that big bridge is the least safe bridge in the whole country.
1: Did you know that? No, I did not know that.
0: Yeah, it had a. It was rated with a failing grade 25 years ago, and they haven't done anything about it since.
1: I didn't know bridges can get failing grades.
0: Oh, yeah. Like, they you know, they look at it, they inspect it, and they say, oh, this bridge needs a lot of work for it to be considered safe. And Louisiana's like, we'll get to that later. And they just never get to it. So that is the least structurally safe bridge in the country. The most likely to just collapse at any moment.
1: I'm glad I don't go over
0: it. Don't go it. You go around, you'll like go past the Golden Nugget and all that. It takes about 10 extra minutes, but it's worth it. It's worth the trip to go around the lake. Don't ride over that bridge. All right. 210-656-3776. Would love to have you be a part of the program today. We'll talk a little bit of sports today. The Blitz, in fact, talked to Brian Schottenheimer yesterday, and we'll play a few clips from Shotty out at Cowboys camp, and even a little bit of preseason football underway tonight. We'll talk about all that and plenty more. It's the AJ and Rob Show, 94.1 San Antonio Sports Star.
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4: 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Obviously, in San Antonio, we've had the Spurs organization for years, and the people that they bring in, great players. And you're seeing that even with this new young group of Spurs. 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
5: Yeah, absolutely. 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They're rebuilding it now that way, and we're in year two of our process.
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1: My name is Erica. My son, Kaysen, is a patient at Shriners Children. My oldest called me and said, Kaysen got burnt. I said, how bad is it? He wouldn't answer me. Before we could see Kaysen, the trauma doctor came in and said he needs to go to Shriners.
2: To survive a burn injury and to return to life unafraid and full of joy and be who you're supposed to be is what we strive to deliver to our patients. 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He's fully functional. He's riding his dirt bike, doing all of the things that you would want him to do. 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
3: I wouldn't do anything else.
4: We're just so thankful that Kaysen is still here because things can change in the blink of an eye.
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8: Good morning. We do have a closure on 35 southbound between South Park over the Southwest Military Drive. 18-wheeler accident.

0: minutes. 90 westbound at Couples, that's a disabled semi-trailer that was transporting multiple vehicles. It's off to the right shoulder, still causing a little bit of a delay. And 410 eastbound, Perrin Vital to Austin Highway, that's road work with two right lanes closed. A little bit of a delay from Harry Wurzbach, about 15 minutes. I'm Debbie Alcacer, KTSA, Time Saver Traffic.
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2: In the NFL, Texans wide receiver Tank Dill returned to practice on Wednesday. The fourth-year player missed all of last season after suffering multiple torn ligaments and a dislocated kneecap in a game against the Chiefs all the way back in December of 2024. Head coach D'Amico Ryan says nothing has changed with their plan for Dell and just expect him to continue his progress and how he's feeling. And it's been a long offseason, but the wait is finally over. Football is back tonight as the Arizona Cardinals take on the Carolina Panthers in the NFL's annual Pro Football Hall of Fame game. Third-round pick from Miami, Carson Beck, is starting for the Cardinals as journeyman quarterback Kenny Pickett is on his fourth different team in 4 years as starting for the Carolina Panthers. 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I'm Edwin Hafner from 94.1 San Antonio Sports Star.
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3: Good morning. 7:02 on the morning huddle. It's the most wonderful time of the year. It's almost football season. And

0: Sando of The Athletic. He knows what we want. He knows what we're looking for. And he's put out his list. Mike Sando's a funny guy. Like, not intentionally funny, but he makes me laugh. Mike Sando puts together a list every year, and it's not like it's not just Mike Sando's opinion. He's like, he goes and he talks to these executives and coaches, and they rank all the quarterbacks and put them in tiers. Tier 1, 2, 3, and 4. And tier 1 is a guy who says carries his team every week. Team wins because of him. He expertly handles pure passing situations and has no real holes in his game. And the number one quarterback, number one, although this is the first time since 2022, that someone didn't vote for this player as a tier one. He's been unanimous the last 3 years. Patrick Mahomes, number one. He got 49 tier one votes, one tier two vote.
1: I wonder who that one guy was. Was he in Buffalo?
0: No, no way. No way. I still feel like it wouldn't shock me if he has another year like this year or this last year, if he starts to get some tier two votes. But I think until further notice, you know, like, I don't know. You can answer this. Would you rather have Patrick Mahomes or any other quarterback going into this season?
1: Going into this season?
0: Yep. For 1 year only.
1: The last 3 years, I think Lamar and Josh Allen have been better than Patrick Mahomes.
0: Okay.
1: I think Patrick Mahomes from 2018 to 2022, his first 5 years, he was easily the best quarterback. I think the last 3 years, he hasn't. Now, the weapons haven't been as good. You know, the running game hasn't been there. Travis Kelce's gotten older. But I think a lot of it is, you know, reputation.
0: Okay.
1: For his standards.
0: Okay.
1: For GOAT standards. He's the only one in the GOAT conversation among the quarterbacks.
0: I agree. Number two, there's a tie. And these guys are still tier one. But number two, these guys both got 48 out of 50 tier one votes. Josh Allen, who... It's hard for me to imagine there's two people who think that Josh Allen is a tier two quarterback, but they do. And Matt Stafford. And that feels right to me too. Matt Stafford, up until now, I don't think has gotten enough love or appreciation. I think now people are starting to see, I mean, he won the freaking MVP. The guy's, he's got elite physical talent. He's got everything you're looking for. And now he's been put with a coach and some talent surrounding him that, this guy is one of the best there is. So he's tier one. Joe Burrow, number four on the list. And that's it for tier one. So four guys, Mahomes, Josh Allen, Matt Stafford, Joe Burrow. Joe Burrow got 46 out of 50 tier one votes, got four tier two votes. Now, he missed 9 games last year with an injury. Which is problematic, but that's they still say, okay, you're still the guy. Tier two, and tier two means carries his team sometimes, handles pure passing situations in doses, or has other dimensions that elevate him above tier three, has a hole or two in his game. And now Lamar Jackson is in tier two. Last year was in tier one for the first time, and then dropped back down this year. 22 tier one votes, 28 tier two votes.
1: I have a problem with Joe Burrow being ahead of Lamar.
0: Why?
1: You got to play. Joe Burrow's missed a lot of time over the last 3 years.
0: Yep.
1: And I think I get it. He's the only AFC quarterback to beat Mahomes, but I also think he's been living off that since 2021.
0: Okay.
1: And I think he's great. I think he's a top five QB, but I Lamar needs to be ahead of him.
0: So it says here, Lamar's rushing yards per game fell by about 50% year over year. They're saying, I'm not sure how much he wants to run and take hits anymore. He can't be special without the threat of a run. I think he needs to be more active when he does run. It used to be he would go and outrun you. Now he kind of goes, but is not always moving with purpose. And it says, having gone against him a lot, when they changed OCs to Todd Monken from Greg Roman, he became a quarterback who was going to run it a little bit. And I agree. I think if you take, like, I think Lamar Jackson has, I mean, Lamar Jackson's come about as far as you can come as a passer since he's come into the league. Like, when he was at Louisville, I mean, there's film of him at Louisville throwing balls 15, 20 feet above somebody's head, like a wide open receiver just missing him. Like, he was very inaccurate, and he has obviously changed that. He's become a guy who can throw the ball as well as anybody. But for him to be considered elite, I do kind of think that he's got to be more of a runner. And
1: do you worry as he gets older and he loses a step, he's not going to be the same player?
0: Oh, yeah. That's what I'm saying. I think if you take running out of his game,
1: you think he's just kind of an average
0: I think QB? I think he's probably
1: above average top 10, but not top 3 quarterback.
0: I think he gets into the conversation with guys like Dak. Like, does that seem fair to you?
1: No, I know what you're saying. It's not occurred, but I know what you're saying.
0: Yeah.
1: Really, really good, but not elite.
0: Or like Jordan Love. Like, okay.
1: The 10th best quarterback instead of the second or third best quarterback.
0: Yeah. But because he runs the way he does, I mean, it's just the way he used to, that made him just a different kind of weapon. Quite frankly, it's kind of the same with Josh Allen. Like, I think Josh is a better, like, pure passer than Lamar, but I think what makes Josh special is that he's such a good runner.
1: The plus one in the run game.
0: Yeah. And like you, it's hard to account for him. So the day Josh Allen slows down, yeah, he's probably not going to be as good either. And quite frankly, I think we've kind of seen that with Patrick Mahomes. Mahomes has basically no mobility at this point. Like, he's not a mobile quarterback. Like, and he was never a runner, but he was at least like,
1: he picked up yardage when he needed to.
0: Yeah, he was like elusive, I guess is the word. Like, kind of like a young Aaron Rodgers, someone like that. He's not that anymore, which I think is part of why you've seen his play decline relatively. Number 6 on the list, Justin Herbert. And the thought is, there, like one of the defensive coordinators said, he should have had more accolades at this point. He should be more accomplished by now. And it says Herbert has either had poor defense, special team support, a weak offensive line, or underwhelming weaponry throughout his Chargers career. He's taken so many hits where it's impacting his reads. He's playing with quick feet at times when he gets hit early, which he wasn't doing as a younger guy. I get it. The guy's been hit every year. But some voters are tired of hearing those excuses. They say, how long's he been in the league? They've never won a playoff game. I get it. But like, if you're the guy at some point, I feel like they've been sniffing around enough. He should be better than this by now. 6 out of the 8 GMs polled placed Herbert in the top tier. 13 of the other 42 voters. So that means the GMs like him. The coaches, not as much. Among those coaches, those with offensive backgrounds liked Herbert more than coaches with defensive backgrounds. And they say it all points to a gap between Herbert's obvious physical talent and his disappointing on-field results. But GM and offensive coaches would love to have him. And listen, the guy lost both tackles last year and still put up pretty decent numbers. I think Justin Herbert is one of the most talented quarterbacks, but I also get that I'm tired of defending him. Like, I'm tired of like telling everybody, guys, Justin Herbert's the real deal. Like, watch this guy play. And Justin Herbert's film is as good as anybody. And if you were building a quarterback in a robot quarterback in a lab, it would probably look a lot like Justin Herbert. But I can't defend at this point not winning a single playoff game. He broke my heart when he blew that game to Jacksonville like that. And I say he blew the game. I mean,
1: you should win a game when you get 5 interceptions in the first half.
0: Yeah, you've got to. You've got to. And quite frankly, I say he blew the game. He didn't really. The defense blew the game. But when the bleeding started, he could not stop it. You should just be running the football every single play when you've got a lead like that. But he at the end of the day, he couldn't get the job done. Number 7, Dak Prescott. Now, this was a funny quote, but it's an interesting quote from a former Cowboy.

0: boy's assistant. Could you win the whole thing with him? Yes. But would he be the reason?
1: Interesting coming from a former Cowboys assistant.
0: Dak got nearly as many Tier 1 votes this year as he'd gotten across the 9 previous iterations of this poll. So he's got 14 all time. He got 12 first tier votes this time, 36 tier 2, 2 tier 3 votes. I didn't mention Justin Herbert also got 3 tier 3 votes, 19 tier 1 votes. So the people who are low on Herbert, there's more people low on Herbert than Dak, but more people high on Herbert than Dak as well. Then you get into Drake May and Jared Goff tied for eighth, and then Jordan Love, and then you go to Brock Purdy and Caleb Williams are tied. Ugh. And now it just feels like we've dropped down to a whole different, like, to me, there's got to be a different tier. Like, Caleb Williams and Brock Purdy don't belong on the same tier as
1: Lamar.
0: Like, there's got to be some sort of separation there. And quite frankly, they don't belong on the same tier as, I don't know, as Dak. Like, that feels.
1: Do you have a problem where Dak is ranked, or do you think that's just right?
0: I think that's fair. I think with what Dak did last year, that's pretty fair. Everything is lined up for Dak to win, but he's got a lot of the same things going against him that Justin Herbert does. Like, at some point, you got to do more in the playoffs, but no, I think Dak. Is Dak's playing some of the best ball he's ever played right now.
1: It is weird how, like, the public has supported Dak more off a 7-9-1 season than, like, even some of the previous years.
0: Well, I think it's because, I mean, it's obvious it's not his fault.
1: No, I know, but that it's just funny how that worked. Like, them missing the playoffs and not having another playoff loss on his resume, it probably helped him.
0: It might, and I'll tell you, that only lasts so long, though, because that's what Justin Herbert's gone through. Like, Dak this year, there's an excuse. There's a reason why Dak.
1: It was the Joe Burrow thing 2 years ago.
0: Yeah. At some point, like, people do get tired of saying, yeah, he's got all these things going against him. Like, oh, yeah, his offensive line's terrible, or his receivers are no good, or his defense is awful. That's why they can't win games. People will go with that for a little while, but then they're like, no, enough. You got to show me. You got to overcome all that. And Dak, this is a big year for Dak. Number 13 on the list, Jaden Daniels. Number 14, Baker Mayfield and Sam Darnold are tied. Number 16, Trevor Lawrence. 17, Jalen Hurts. See, Jalen Hurts can't be in the same tier as Lamar Jackson either. That's criminal.
1: Jalen Hurts is at the bottom of tier 2.
0: He is at the bottom of tier 2, but he still, like, it doesn't belong in that same group. He was 25 tier 2 votes, 25 tier 3 votes. He was right on the edge.
1: It is funny how the 14th and 16th ranked quarterbacks are the last two Super Bowl winners, too.
0: Yeah. I mean, you could argue the last two Super Bowl winners are, I mean, maybe two of the worst that have ever won the Super Bowl.
1: I mean, Peyton Manning with the Broncos.
0: Oh, I just mean like...
1: in general.
0: When history is told.
1: Yeah.
0: And we see the list of starting NFL quarterbacks that have won a Super Bowl.
1: Brad Johnson, yeah, I get it.
0: The Brad Johnson and the Trent Dilfers that people talk about, those are the guys that people will point to.
1: Yeah. Peyton was bad for that year, but yeah, overall, yeah. Obviously.
0: But I think like in 20 years, people will go, what? Jalen Hurts won a Super Bowl? Sam Darnold won a Super Bowl? I think that it's going to be two of those. Like, they're going to be Brad Johnson and Trent Dilfer. They're going to be like, oh, the team won a Super Bowl. And I'm not sure it's even fair for Sam Darnold because Sam Darnold was really good last year. And to his credit, Jalen Hurts, when they won the Super Bowl, Jalen Hurts was great in the Super Bowl. He had a great game in the Super Bowl. But I don't think Jalen Hurts was the reason they got to the Super Bowl. Sam Darnold played like MVP caliber football last year. I think it was just going to take a while for people to accept that Sam Darnold belongs in that conversation. By the way, I didn't mention Trevor Lawrence got one vote as tier one. Baker Mayfield also got a vote in tier one. So did Jaden Daniels get a vote in tier one. Caleb Williams, none. He did not get a tier one vote.
1: I'm glad for that because I think Caleb's getting gassed up too much this offseason.
0: I kind of think so too. And then, all right, let's take a quick break. Then we'll look at the bottom. We'll look at the scumbags of the quarterback world. And you tell me who, if you agree, if any of these guys should be ranked ahead of Jalen Hurts. It's the AJ and Rob Show, 94.1.
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0: You would never do that.
1: I would never do that. But Eagle fan, 31 Eagle fan says over the last four seasons, you know who the winningest is. And it is. Jalen Hurts won the most games over the last 4 years. That's awesome. I just, I think they would have won with Edwin playing quarterback. Like I
0: don't know about that.
1: I think you're not giving yourself enough credit. You're not giving yourself enough credit. I think that they won in spite of him being on that team. Like, there are guys that carry their teams. Like, I'm fully aware that if Josh Allen didn't play for the Bills would probably be a bottom 10 team in the league. Like, their roster is not very good.
0: You don't think Mitch Trubisky can lead them to the playoffs?
1: Mitch Trubisky's not on the team anymore.
0: Well, who's their backup?
1: I don't even know who they brought in this year. I'm trying to, Mitch left. But I'm fully aware that if Josh Allen's head fell off tomorrow, that the Bills would be a dumpster fire, a complete dumpster fire. It's Kyle Allen. Is it? So they've got two Allens now. The Eagles, though, if Jalen Hurts' head fell off, there would be no change. They would still, they could still hand the ball to Saquon Barkley. They'd still be, now I do think the team is in decline. Like, the offensive line is not as good as it was. Like, and you're starting to feel those things. But now, because that's happening, now they're having to lean more on Jalen Hurts as a passer. And now people are starting to see that Jalen Hurts can't throw a football, and that's problematic. But I think you can't confuse it. Wins are sometimes wins are attributed to quarterbacks.
0: I don't think wins is a quarterback.
1: And
0: stat.
1: We give quarterbacks grief for not winning playoff games and things like that. But it's really hard to look at Jalen Hurts and go, he's the reason the Eagles are the Eagles.
0: I mean, they won two games last year against good teams. One of them was against the Bills without completing a pass in the second half.
1: Yeah. Yeah.
0: Like, how many teams do you think in the NFL can win a game when their quarterback doesn't complete a pass in the second half?
1: One. That's it. And kudos to them. I mean, they found a way to work around that weakness. Tier three, legit starter but needs better running game or defense to win. Lower volume drop back passing offense suits him best. Number 18, the top of tier three. He even got a tier one vote, which is absurd to me. Because this is, I think, one of the guys, you talk about guys that are getting hyped up. Bo Nix, to me, is like the definition of just a guy. Like, Bo Nix is nothing special.
0: Would you rather have Bo Nix or Jalen Hurts?
1: Bo Nix.
0: Because of upside, because he's younger?
1: Yeah, just because there's a little bit of unscratched lottery ticket with him. But I don't want Bo Nix. Like, I don't think Bo Nix is a Super Bowl caliber quarterback. I think he's just a very... very vanilla, meh. Yeah, he'll win some games if the team is good, but I can't picture him being like your franchise quarterback, Bo Nix. I don't see that. Number 19, Aaron Rodgers. One person still put him in tier one. I don't know who that person is. That person's lying to himself. Aaron Rodgers is a shell of what he once was. Aaron Rodgers, quite frankly, is... like kind of a bad player at this point. Like he's a detriment. Now, is he still one of the 32 best quarterbacks in the league? Yeah, probably, but you're not winning games because of Aaron Rodgers anymore. It's not possible. Number 20, this is rough. Number 20, CJ Stroud. Boy, how quickly things can turn on you.
0: I bet you after his rookie year, he got some tier one votes. CJ Stroud.
1: Oh, yeah. CJ Stroud was, his average tier in 2024 was 1.82. So he had more tier one votes than tier two votes that year. Average tier last year, 2.18. This year, 2.74. And it said he's starting to fall into that category of a quarterback who's hard to protect. He doesn't beat you at the line and get the ball out. He holds the football, and when he holds the football, he makes mistakes. I think that's kind of fair. Last year he got he had one vote for tier one. The year before, he had 12 votes for Tier 1. Now he's got none, and in fact has way more. I mean, he's three-quarters Tier 3 votes now. And then they say Slowick got fired because their offensive line sucked, not because a quarterback played really poorly. The old system's a little friendlier to quarterbacks who are not as fast processing. Last year, it looked like CJ might be one of those guys. Hopefully, it was just first year in the system. But do I wonder, do you have to make it easier for this kid so he can play flat, play fast? And they're saying this is a big year for him. He has it in him. But I don't know. I don't know what to think of CJ Stroud at this point. But I can tell you now, I'd take CJ Stroud over Jalen Hurts.
0: Really? Just on tap? Yeah. Because of untapped potential?
1: No, just because I've seen him play at a high level.
0: So you think Jalen Hurts is

0: like the 20th something ranked.
1: I think he's probably about the 20th. That's probably fair.
0: So you think 17's even too high?
1: I think 17's probably a little too high.
0: I think 17's too low.
1: Oh, you know, you're crazy. Number 21, Daniel Jones. He got his average vote was, he got the largest year-over-year jump in average vote. Jumped up 8 spots in the rankings. I mean, this was his best season, but at least since the year before Brian Daboll, before they re-signed him to that contract in New York. Indy was a good fit for him. I thought that he looked good last year. I think Daniel Jones physically has everything, except an ability to stay healthy. But if Daniel Jones can stay healthy, he's got some game. And right now he's got the coaching and seems like he's in a good spot. You told me during the break the Colts signed
0: Jonathan Taylor.
1: They re-signed him.
0: Yeah, 2 years, $44 million.
1: Good for him. Another big jumper this year, number 22, Bryce Young, who I think a lot of people were ready to throw out, got 5 tier 2 votes. People starting to come around on him. I think he's okay.
0: Would you rather have Bryce or CJ? From the same draft class.
1: CJ.
0: He's shown his best is better.
1: And I think he's got better physical skills. I think so. This one I'm a little surprised at. Number 23, and I'm surprised because I think I'd have him ahead of a lot of these guys, is Kyler Murray. And Kyler Murray, I mean, part of it is he's hurt a lot. You can't defend the guy's health, but I think going to Minnesota, being around better weapons, I think he's going to be around an elite offensive coach. I think Kyler Murray might have sort of a breakout year. Kyler Murray he hasn't been in tier two since 2022. The last time he got a tier one vote was 2023. So this is kind of what Kyler Murray is, although the jump is he's got more tier three votes this year or fewer tier two votes this year than ever before. So
0: do you think he can be this year's Sam Darnold, Baker Mayfield?
1: I do. Yeah.
0: He goes to an elite situation and plays well.
1: If he's healthy, yeah, I think that he's going and assuming they give him the job. I don't know how in love they are with J.J. McCarthy. I would assume Kyler Murray is going to get that job because, I mean, he's a better player at this point. But that's going to be interesting to see. Number 24, Jackson Dart. I don't think Jackson Dart, the way he plays, is sustainable. Like, Jackson Dart, he's going to have brain injuries.
0: I also think he's a little overhyped because of the team city he plays for.
1: Yeah, probably. Number 25, Cam Ward. I think 25 feels probably right for Cam Ward. I just don't know. I don't know what I do with him. I don't know what Cam Ward is going to be. I don't have high hopes that Cam Ward's going to be good. He's got horrible mechanics. Now there's been guys who have overcome that before, so it's not like it's impossible for him to do it. But I haven't seen anything that makes, like, there's a lot of people thinking he's going to be like a breakout player. I don't know. He seems like he's a long way away from that to me. After him is Tyler Shuck and Tua are tied at number 26.
0: Another fall from grace.
1: Oh my gosh, Tua. Only one player dropped further than Tua in average tier ranking from last year. And that was Geno Smith, who dropped even further than Tua. But, they said, I thought Tua was physically declining last year. I don't know if there's some hidden injury, but Tua's perfect for Kevin Stefanski's offense. He'll make quick decisions. While other people said they weren't sure that it's a good fit. The boot stuff, yes. The two-man, three-man stuff, I don't know if he's got the consistent arm strength to make it all the time with his height. He has to see over the line with those max protections. And this coach said he would not discount the possibility of Michael Penix winning the job. If it's a true competition there and they can reel in Penix a little and use his arm strength, that would not surprise me. So Tua, who, I mean, this is the, he got 0 tier 2 votes. That is the first time since 2022 that he's not gotten a tier 2 vote, and he was barely on tier 3. Number 28 is Kirk Cousins. I think we all know what he is at this point. And then tier 4, unproven player, not enough information to classify, or a veteran who ideally would not be a full season starter.

0: Number 29, Malik Willis. He's no good. Geno Smith is terrible. Number 30. Number 31. This one's interesting to me. Deshaun Watson. Deshaun Watson got a tier 2 vote. He also got tier 5 votes, like a tier lower than tier 4. It says Watson's one of the 60 quarterbacks to start at least 10 games since the Browns acquired him in 2022, and he ranks 59th amongst them in EPA per pass play. Zach Wilson is the only quarterback who's been worse since 2022 of guys who have started at least 10 games. And you're not projecting he's going to go the whole season and be a guy at this point, are you? And most assume that Watson and Shedeur Sanders will both start at various points this year. Deshaun Watson was tier 1 in 2020 and 2021. Tier 2 the last 2 years. And then tier 3 in 2024. Didn't get a ranking in 2025 because he wasn't playing. I think there is a lot of question marks around Deshaun. I know if Deshaun Watson's playing at his best, he's way better than 31st, obviously. But
1: he hasn't played at his best since 2020.
0: We don't know if that Deshaun Watson even exists anymore. 32, Michael Penix Jr. Number 33, Jacoby Brissett. 34, J.J. McCarthy. It says, is knocking down the expectation a little bit more fair to the player? Yes. Knock down the expectations. One offensive coach said football looks hard to him. That's not a good sign. If football looks hard to him, not a good sign. Number 35, Shedeur Sanders. And that wraps up the list. There is no tier 5 this year. Everybody did well enough to make tier 4. So
1: Browns got two quarterbacks in the 30s.
0: Yeah,
1: battling it out.
0: Two of the worst. Shedeur got 37 tier 4 votes, 12 tier 5 votes, and only one tier 3 vote. So Shedeur Sanders looked at as the worst of them. But they did say, an offensive coach said, if Shedeur has really invested in himself, there might be some upside. I just don't think he's got the physical gifts to be. I mean, he's very, he does a lot of mechanical things, right? Like, he's been well coached, obviously, but he's still really inaccurate. I think he's rushed. I don't know. One defensive coordinator said, I'd sleep like a baby if I got to play him every week. He's not an on-time player, can't really read through the coverages, is a little heavy-footed. He is thicker and harder to tackle than expected, but you shouldn't lose to him. So, and then one coach said, I thought he was all right, better than expected. They did a good job with him of making the game simple, and I thought Shedeur played with a chip on his shoulder. So, that feel right to you, number 35 for Shedeur?
1: I would say so. He wasn't great last year. But
0: no, he was.
1: I mean,
0: he was pretty
1: bad. The Browns, but yeah, he wasn't good.
0: Yeah. All right, 210-656-3776. If you think someone is misranked here, the Sando tiers. You know what? Maybe as I look at this list, maybe Jalen Hurts at 17 is probably, that might be fair. I will say there's nobody in 11 through 16 that I would put behind him. So, no, I think I want Jalen Hurts at, like, I think 18 is probably where I'd put him, because I think the only guy, or maybe 19, because the only guys I'd put ahead of him are probably CJ and maybe Daniel Jones. But Daniel Jones is a maybe. So maybe 17 is a fair spot for Jalen Hurts. I'll give him that one. He's the 17th best quarterback in the league. Look at me, being positive, shining a positive light.
1: Eagle fans think he's second behind Mahomes.
0: No, he doesn't. I swear.
1: No, I'm talking about Eagle fans do.
0: No, I don't think they believe that. No, I don't think
1: they say it.
0: No, they don't. They don't believe that. Like, I think Eagle fan is like, I think they're, for whatever people think about Philly fans, I will say Philly fans know, like, they're not dummies. They might be rude. They might be a-holes. They might be scumbags. They're not dumb about football. They know what they've got with Jalen Hurts. And they may defend Jalen Hurts a little more because they've got to be defensive about him, because there's guys like me who are, like, being objective, and I don't care about the Eagles any more than any other team, so I just tell you what I see. And it's no good, so they're a little defensive about that. But I think if you ask Eagle fans, like, what would take them over the top? It's better quarterback play. I think that's pretty obvious. All right, 210-656-3776. It's the AJ and Rob Show, 94.1.
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1: Good morning. As you get into your commute, still have this closure on the southwest side, 35 southbound, South Cross to Military. It's now a 10-minute delay with delays starting at Malone. They're still forcing traffic onto the frontage road. 18-wheeler accident where a vehicle ran into the back of that 18-wheeler. A disabled semi-trailer, 90 westbound at Couples, now off to the shoulder, and 14 eastbound Perrin vital to Austin Highway. That's some road work with two right lanes closed, 15-minute delay. So from Harry Wurzbach, I'm Debbie Alcacer, KTSA, Time Saver Traffic.
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13: In Major League Baseball, the Texas Rangers get the rubber match of their three-game series as they blank the San Francisco Giants 6-0. Starting pitcher Corey Bradford pitched an effective 4 1/3 innings as it was his first start since 2024. The Rangers are off today, but will start a three-game series with the Baltimore Orioles in Arlington Friday. I'm Edwin Hackner for 94.1 San Antonio Sports Star.

0: Good morning, everybody. Heyo. 210-656-3776. This may be a sign of me becoming an old man. Do you find it annoying when, like, if you go to order something and you can't, you look up a menu online or something, you want to call an order, but they don't take calls over the phone. You have to order it on the internet.
1: Yeah, or go in.
0: Or go in, yeah.
1: Yeah, I don't like going in.
0: Do you like to call on the phone?
1: I usually like to order on the internet.
0: I typically like to order on the internet too, but I like to have the option. Because, like, what if I have a question about the menu or something?
1: Yeah.
0: Like, I want to be able to call in and talk to someone. So it throws me off when there's no one to answer the phones. Bucky's is making this move. Bucky's, who is now... Some locations are so busy at Bucky's, they are bringing in over 15,000 daily guests at some locations, that's crazy to me. And, I mean, there's a bunch of people there, obviously, and they're spending, the staff is spending a lot of time taking care of customers. And they've decided that they have unlisted the phone numbers for their locations to keep employees focused on in-store experience. So there will be no more way to call it. Now, not that you need to call Bucky's anyway, but like any business in general, I think it's good to have like a way.
1: You just like to ask questions. And
0: if I have a question, I want to be able to call and ask.
1: And just see if you see something off with the menu or something.
0: Yeah, or like let's say...
1: Or if you want a special order.
0: Yeah, let's say there's some particular kind of beef jerky that I'm really looking forward to. Like I really want the spicy garlic beef jerky. But last time I went, they were out. And I'm not going to stop at Bucky's unless they've got my spicy garlic beef jerky. Can I call and say, hey, do you guys have spicy garlic beef jerky today? No, I can't call. I have to take my chances. And that's a big risk. Because you pull into Bucky's, I mean, you're talking about an experience. It's not like I'll leave the car running, I'll run right in. No.
1: You gotta stay there.
0: Yeah, you almost have to live there for a little while in order to get through that place.
1: Oh yeah.
0: When's the last time you went to a Bucky's?
1: It's been a while. I mean, I've been multiple times, but it not in the last few years. But it's grown since I've been.
0: Oh yes. Oh yes.
1: Probably when I went to Louisiana, like that's a 7-hour drive, so I probably stopped by one.
0: Man, you drive slow, Edwin.
1: Alexandria?
0: I guess Alexandria.
1: Because you have to get through the Houston traffic. That's where I go through College Station, Houston, into Port Arthur, Beaumont.
0: You go through College Station?
1: Yeah.
0: Huh. Okay.
1: Through Houston, College Station. Yeah, I do.
0: Why don't you just get on I-10 here in San Antonio and go that way?
1: I don't know. We just go through. I mean, the Houston traffic, it's pretty bad, but we just go through College Station. It's the way we've been going. My family's been going to Louisiana for years.
0: Huh. That's interesting.
1: We've just gone the same way each time.
0: Okay.
1: We haven't changed it up.
0: All right. Hey, I just go whichever way Waze tells me to go. That's the move. All right. Waze will let me know, and I'll listen to whatever you say. My mom calls Waze that woman. She says, that woman on my phone will tell me where to go. Which is kind of funny, but it's like my wife won't even get in the car to go like to place it. Like if I know where we're going, I'll say, I know where we're going. You don't need to put it in Waze. She wants to put it in anyway, just to make sure there's no traffic or anything like that. No, there's no accidents or something that we have to avoid.
1: Rather be safe than sorry.
0: Yeah. Sometimes you got to risk it. Sometimes you just got to take chances in life.
1: Risk it for the biscuit.
0: That's right. Take chances in life. All right, 210-656-3776. It's the AJ and Rob Show, 94.1.
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0: see what's you see this gal in New York who got hit in the head with a baseball bat? Jose Ramirez was batting. She was in, this gal was in fourth row seats directly behind home plate. And Jose Ramirez swung and the bat flew out of his hands and it whacked this gal right in the dome. And now she is suing for $10
1: million. $10
0: million? Yep. Now it's got, where she's sitting has netting and, you know, all that stuff. It's the one location where the law has long required a stadium operator to provide adequate protective screening. Ramirez lost his bat mid-swing. The protective netting did nothing to stop the bat. Went right through it, hit her in the dome. And the suit claims that the netting was significantly lower than adjacent sections, leaving an unprotected opening. And the bat hit her with such force that it knocked her from her seat and threw her to the ground, causing her to sustain severe and permanent injuries. They said the bat cleared the screen and flattened a spectator. Bat goes one way, ball goes another, Michael Kay said during the broadcast. Bat goes into the stands over the screen, too. There's a woman who got hit. She's on her feet now. She claims that it caught the bat caused a TBI, concussion, severe light sensitivity, and permanent damage to her neck and hands.

0: he claims. The lawyer said not at all. Ms. Dulich continues to suffer significant residual deficits from her traumatic brain injury, including persistent headaches, sensitivity to light, balance issues, and other impairments. He also represents Chirayurana in the sex slave lawsuit against J.P. Morgan. This lawyer does. He's a big, prominent lawyer. But he says a brief television appearance does not mean she has received or is capable of performing her professional duties on a sustained basis. The Yankees have declined comments so far, but the baseball rule, the century-old baseball rule, a doctrine that typically exempts teams and owners from liability over foul ball, bat, or other similar injuries, that rule helped toss out a lot of injury suits that have come out over the years. But at one point, remember, there was a shattered bat and at Fenway, this was like probably 10 years ago, the bat snapped off and hit somebody. And there was like even a few years ago, or maybe a few more than a few years ago. Do you remember when the ball hit the baby in the head, hit a toddler in the head?
1: I think I remember that. Yeah.
0: And they had to change the netting requirements. But it does say the baseball rule contains a critical legal exception. Stadiums must provide adequate protective netting in the zone of greatest danger directly behind home plate, where she sat, and whether or not she can prove the net was defective could be the difference between this being a good lawsuit or a bad one. But either way, $10 million. I'd take a TBI for 10 mil.
1: Hey, have you ever gotten hit with a baseball bat?
0: Oh, yeah.
1: You have?
0: Yeah.
1: How painful is it?
0: Pretty painful. Like, I had a black eye. My cousin got hit real bad, like, the bat got thrown, boom, right in the eye.
1: I like to sit in the outfield.
0: Oh, you know, I've never got hit with a bat at a game. I'm talking about when I was playing baseball.
1: Oh, okay.
0: Yeah. I've never been hit by somewhat like, I've never gone to a game and got hit with a bat. No.
1: Or a foul ball or anything like
0: that. No. No way. I'd catch it. I'd catch it barehanded.
1: No glove.
0: I don't take a glove to a game, Edwin. I'm a grown man.
1: I don't anymore.
0: Good for you.
1: The first couple times I went, but.
0: Were you nervous that the ball would be hit at you?
1: Yeah, I wanted to look cool, you know, on TV if I ever caught it, have the glove. But
0: you think it looks cool to have the glove?
1: I used to.
0: But now you realize it looks cooler if you catch it with your bare hand, yeah. Right? That's what I.
1: But
0: think.
1: There's never a ball in my section.
0: Do you sit in the cheap seats?
1: No, it's in the outfield.
0: Okay, so just it's the right kind of power. That's all you're looking for.
1: You got to remember the Brewers don't hit a lot of home runs.
0: Yeah, that's fair. But then when they do, they ride the slide. That's fun.
1: Yeah, Bernie Brewer.
0: Yeah. Would you ever ride that slide if they gave you the chance?
1: That's my dream.
0: Is it?
1: Yeah.
0: That'd be fun. Would you pay to ride it?
1: Yeah.
0: If they said $200, you can go down the slide.
1: Absolutely.
0: $200, you
1: would
0: do it?
1: Yeah, I would.
0: Okay. It's a lot to go down
1: the slide. That's on my bucket list.
0: Okay. All right.
1: Next time.
0: You think you would be a good mascot?
1: No.
0: Why not?
1: I don't want to dress up in that hot suit.
0: I mean, it's at least an air-conditioned building.
1: Yeah, but you know, I don't like to dress up in that hot suit and you know have
0: but
1: to walk
0: you
1: around.
0: Do like
1: in
0: to
1: it.
0: Be, you like to dress professionally for work, and that at that job that would be professional.
1: This is radio professional.
0: Okay,
1: not that professional.
0: All right, 210-656-3776. I have a story about Miss North Carolina. She's been stripped of her title, Edwin. You'll never guess why. It's the AJ and Rob Show, 94.1.

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2: Good morning. As you get into your commute, still have this closure on the southwest side, 35 southbound, South Cross to Military. It's now a 10-minute delay with delays starting at Malone. They're still forcing traffic onto the frontage road. 18-wheeler accident where a vehicle ran into the back of that 18-wheeler. A disabled semi-trailer, 90 westbound at Couples, now off to the shoulder, and 14 eastbound Perrin vital to Austin Highway. That's some road work with two right lanes closed, 15.

0: 15-minute delay. So from Harry Worsbach, I'm Debbie Alcacer, KTSA. Time saver traffic.
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10: In the NFL, Texans wide receiver Tank Dill returned to practice on Wednesday. The fourth-year player missed all of last season after suffering multiple torn ligaments and a dislocated kneecap in a game against the Chiefs all the way back in December of 2024. Head coach D'Amico Ryan says nothing has changed with their plan for Dell and just expect him to continue his progress and how he's feeling. And it's been a long offseason, but the wait is finally over. Football is back tonight as the Arizona Cardinals take on the Carolina Panthers in the NFL's annual Pro Football Hall of Fame game. Third-round pick from Miami Carson Beck is starting for the Cardinals as journeyman quarterback Kenny Pickett is on his fourth different team in 4 years as starting for the Carolina Panthers. You can listen to the game on 94.1 San Antonio Sports Star starting at 7 and also watch the game on NBC. I'm Edwin Hafner for 94.1 San Antonio Sports Star.
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12: It's the morning huddle on 94.1. Hope everybody's having a good week. Let's see. What's the Brigade Bar talking about? Greg says he called Bucky's to reserve a toilet.

0: And then Cino Dam went to MLB and cashed out. We'll see. We will see. Shaolin asked if there's a video of it. I think there is. I don't know. I think they had it. Maybe they didn't show like the actual contact on the, because like I said, they had the Yankees call of it, but they may not have actually seen where the bat landed with the cameras. I don't know. And they may be trying to hide that from the people. And will the Cardinals be the worst team in the NFL this year?
1: Whew. Dolphins, I think, are going to be pretty bad.
0: The Dolphins are going to be pretty bad. The Cardinals are real. I mean, and the Cardinals play in the NFC West, which is a kind of a murderer's row. Well, that's tough. I'll go the Cardinals are the worst. I bet the Cardinals have the worst record. Dolphins will be right there with them, though. And then the Browns and the Jets are always pretty safe bets to be in that discussion as well. All right. 210-656-3776. The Miss North Carolina USA has been stripped of her title. Brittany Boltonhouse. Good-looking gal, this Brittany Boltonhouse. Very, very attractive. What do you think she was stripped of her title for, Edwin?
1: Did she say something insensitive?
0: She did. She did. She just won the title a little over a month ago. And now maybe they should have done this before. But after some investigation, after overseeing the A. Blaze Productions, who oversaw Miss North Carolina USA, said the decision to strip her is very difficult. But after a thorough review of recently surfaced information, she has to be stripped of her title. It followed a thorough review of recently surfaced information was based on the totality of the circumstances and our responsibility to preserve the integrity of the Miss North Carolina USA title and the values of our organization. As an organization entrusted with selecting and preparing women to represent our states on the national stage, we must uphold the standards and values that our title holders agree to embrace when accepting the honor of wearing the crown. She has, now they didn't say what she wrote in her posts, but it appears to be racist, is what they're saying.
1: I knew it.
0: Yeah. Yep. The brand does not tolerate racism, homophobia, transphobia, nor language that strips any person of their dignity. Whoever they are, whoever they may be. She has apologized, but she realizes that it does not undo the harm and does not change the outcome. Boltonhouse, who is a business owner in Wilmington, is accused of writing a slew of social media posts containing a racial slur under an alias. Between 2017 and 2019, she used the N-word several times and framed herself as toxic while using the username Sosa the Stallion.
1: So they went back and found her tweets. Is that what happened?
0: Yes.
1: Oh, man.
0: All the way back to 2017 under a burner account. Like she had an alias account.
1: Oh, she's Kevin Durant.
0: Basically.
1: Wow.
0: Boltonhouse is a Honduran-Mexican model. And she goes under the name Sosa on social media. She was the first Honduran model to win the Miss North Carolina USA title. And she said, there are moments that in life that forever change who you are, and this is one of mine. As for me, I carry this crown with immense pride. Representation matters, and I hope every little girl who has ever wondered if she belongs can see that she does. Mom and Dad, thank you for being the foundation of the woman I am today. Your sacrifices, faith, and love built the character that stands beneath this crown. The crown is bigger than me. It's for the people who have been underestimated. It was a 3-day contest. She won it, and now she's lost it for saying the N-word on social media 8 years ago.
1: So are they going to give the second place winner the crown?
0: Yes, Myla Hadley, who finished as a contest for first runner-up, has now assumed the title as the champion by default. I don't know. That's kind of a...
1: Would you accept the crown, like if you're Myla?
0: I don't think so. It just feels like, oh, because
1: the best, but it's like, eh.
0: Because the other girl said the N-word. I don't know.
1: Did they check her social media posts?
0: I'm sure they did. I would guess before they even handed it over, they did a

0: thorough investigation, is my guess. But yeah, I also would ask, you know, in some cultures, in some societies, Latinos often use the N-word, and it's Latinos get away with using the N-word in a way that white people do not. So maybe there could have been some people who said, oh, she's allowed to say that.
1: I mean, your guy on draft night, didn't they have Josh Allen? Didn't they find old tweets of his?
0: Of Josh Allen?
1: I think, yeah, on draft. I think so.
0: I don't know what
1: he had to apologize. I mean, it was so long. It was, 2018? I think he did, if I'm not mistaken. He used, on Twitter, I think he was quoting, a rap lyric.
0: Oh, yeah, I do remember that. Yeah, he did post some rap lyrics.
1: Yeah.
0: Yeah, is that different, though, when you're quoting a song?
1: Yeah, I mean, I'm not going to hold what you said 8 years ago against you. You know, we all make mistakes when we're young. And it happened, there's a former, Josh Hader, it happened to, there's a bunch of players or people it happened to.
0: I think it's a little bit different, Josh quoting a Jay-Z song.
1: Yeah, well, Josh Hader was saying, this girl.
0: Yeah, and especially because she was saying, using the word toxic while talking about it, that just seems, that's probably a negative connotation. But also, she is Honduran, and maybe Hondurans use the N-word regularly. I don't know.
1: I have no idea.
0: Do you know any Hondurans?
1: No, I don't.
0: I don't either. Because, in this picture, I mean, if she told me that she was black, I would go, oh, okay. I'd believe her. Although, I don't know. Maybe she's, that picture, she looks a little more Hispanic. But, I mean, she's got some, she doesn't look like, certainly doesn't look like a white girl. But she looks like the kind of girl that if she said the N-word, I'd go, oh, she's allowed. But that's not the rules in Miss North Carolina USA pageant. Just because a word's allowed doesn't mean you should say it on the internet, friends. And remember that. All people should know.
1: Do you think she'll come back from this?
0: I think she'll never come back from this. This is probably the end for her. I mean, what's going to happen to her? What else can she do? This was her biggest moment. She said as much. It was a life-changing moment for her. Now it's been taken away. She'll probably do some nudie modeling or something.
1: Well, she'll always be known as the girl that got her crown stripped away because she said some bad stuff on social
0: media. But there's probably some sort of alt-right porno site that dudes who they're into girls who say the N-word, and they would pay to see that. They'd pay to see her naked. But now, in order for her to have a career, she's going to have to be naked, unfortunately. She had this whole thing lined up where it looked like she was going to be a legit model. I think that's all out the window now. She's going to have to move into the world of nude modeling, or maybe even full-blown pornography. I don't know.
1: Or maybe she can get a real job.
0: I don't think girls that look like this get real jobs, Edwin. I'm afraid that's not in the cards for her. She ain't the kind of... You know what she might get? A rich husband. That might be her move. That might be her move. Just say, you know what? Enough of this trying to be a career woman. I'm just going to marry a rich dude. That might be what happens. And I bet there's some tobacco czar in North Carolina that'd be happy to have her. You come on, move out here to my tobacco patch, girl, and I'm going to make a fine Southern woman out of you. And you can say the N-word whenever you want at my house. And then she'll say, okay, this is a good life. All right, 210-656-3776. If there's any Hondurans out there, I'd love to know if you're allowed to say the N-word. I don't know that we have Hondurans here in San Antonio, but if we do, I'd love to know if they're allowed to say the N-word. We will be right back. It's the AJ and Rob Show, 94.1.
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2: 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Yay! Yeah.

0: All right. Let's see. Oh, Claymore calling us by our old name.
1: That's a no-no.
0: Claymore, don't put that on me.
1: Rob, when he did the, did something.
0: Did he call us the morning huddle?
1: Yeah, he did.
0: Oh, man.
1: Rob. A promo.
0: What's funny is he gives me grief every time I accidentally say it. I haven't said it in like over a week, though. I've gotten pretty good at it. Claymore says, context matters for Latinos. Was it derogatory to demean or insult someone? I don't know. I mean, it could be. But there are always receipts, man. The internet, they don't lose track of it. And Claymore, he also says Josh Allen was in high school, I think. Yeah, he was. And, Josh, he ate it. He said, you know what? Yeah, it was dumb of me. I forgot that he did that. But yeah, he said that I think it was Jay-Z lyrics. Or maybe it was Drake. I hope it was Jay-Z and not Drake, but I don't know.
1: He's from California, so I don't know.
0: Oh, yeah. Who knows what it was. But, yeah.

0: I'm guessing that was, I'm guessing, because again, it said that it was used when it, where it said the word toxic. So I'm guessing they were not saying, she wasn't saying nice things. And I, no word yet if she said hard, like the hard R, or just with an A. I wonder if they would strip her of the title if she just used the A.
1: I think it would be both.
0: You think so?
1: I think so. In 2020, in 2026, it would be both.
0: Claymore says, Edwin, you haven't earned the right to even call it a no-no, Bubba. What do you mean he hasn't earned the right? Edwin's a black man. How dare you, Claymore? Franklin says, the N-word serves no purpose and that word needs to go away. No one should use it. I agree. But, I mean, that word is no business of mine.
1: No, I don't use it.
0: You don't use it ever?
1: No, I don't use it ever.
0: Does your family use it?
1: No, they don't.
0: What about even the ones in Louisiana?
1: They probably do.
0: Yeah, I bet they do.
1: I don't use it.
0: I think everybody in Louisiana uses it. White people, black people, everybody there that I know uses it. And Alexandra says she was probably calling herself toxica. She might be. And I think maybe she is toxic. Maybe she is a toxica. She looks like one. I'll tell you that much. She's good looking, though. Miss North Carolina, former Miss North Carolina. RIP Brittany Boltonhouse. 27 years old. Maybe she's too old to be Miss North Carolina anyway. Maybe they should look for someone a little bit more age appropriate. 27, you're starting to become an old broad.
1: 27's in your prime.
0: No, not to be a Miss North Carolina.
1: What, it's about 22, 23?
0: Yeah, Trump would say she's way too old.
1: Oh, wow.
0: It's a little too old for my taste. That's all. No, I 27's a fine age. I think as long as, I think even a gal maybe in her young 30s could be a Miss North Carolina. I don't know, but she just can't say the N-word publicly. That's the big no-no. A former guest on my show, a regular guest on my show, was a guy named Perez Hilton. Do you know who Perez Hilton is, Edwin?
1: I've heard of him.
0: I think you're probably too young to know.
1: He's like a blogger.
0: He is a blogger. He was like an original. He was an original sort of Hollywood blogger,
1: like Celebrity Scoop, right?
0: Yeah. Okay. He did like a TMZ type stuff, but he did it like way early in the days of Twitter. He was like one of the hot guys getting scoops, and Perez Hilton used to come on my show every week, and. Yeah, I remember he told me, I said, hey, don't you forget about me when you get real famous. And he said, I'm an attention whore. I'll never be too famous for you. And then maybe a year later, he got too famous for me and stopped returning my calls. So I have a love-hate relationship with Perez Hilton. Perez Hilton is very, very, very gay. Very gay. Very flamboyant. And he... So, I'm not saying that all gay people have a penchant for drama, but he was the kind of gay person that would have a penchant for drama. Well, now there's been even more drama, like some real drama with Perez Hilton. He was doing a live stream and started talking about things like he's had enough, he can't take anymore, and... There's the thoughts are that he during a live stream had a suicide attempt, and they're not really saying exactly what's happened now or exactly where he's at in the health wise, but they say our focus remains on Perez's health, recovery, and the privacy of both him and his family during this incredibly difficult time. We respectfully ask that everyone continue to honor his privacy while he receives the care he needs. Adding that any verified updates will come directly from him. This is his PR guy. He's 48 years old. They say he appeared to engage in self-harm behaviors during a late-night live stream on Tuesday night. Police were notified. They got multiple calls regarding an individual who was live-streaming acts of self-harm on social media. Deputies quickly located the residence where they spoke with family members on scene and confirmed he was alone inside. And... The statement continued, in many incidents involving a person experiencing a mental health crisis or actively harming themselves, deputies prioritize de-escalation by creating time, distance, and opportunities for communication. At this time, deputies have tactfully disengaged while continuing to monitor the situation. And then he was safely recovered and transported to a nearby hospital. receiving medical attention, and the sheriff's office says that they are also on the scene providing support and resources to the individual's family. So it does sound like he tried to kill himself.
1: On a live stream,
0: which is obviously like that. That's often suicide is like a cry for help or attention of some kind. You do it on a live stream. That's like the ultimate call for attention, cry for help, right? Like you're wanting people to see it. I don't know how you can make it more of a public cry for help. And it also points in that if you were someone you know is struggling or in crisis, call or text 988 for anybody who's having suicidal thoughts. That is a very sad thing. So I hope, even though I'm a little bit mad at him, at Perez, I hope that he is getting the help that he needs, and I hope that he's going to be all right. Before his spiral, he was talking about 5 weeks ago, it says, June. Yeah, he was saying that he was preparing to move with his three children, Mario, Mia, and Mate, from Vegas to Miami. And a week later, he shared a short vlog saying, "I fell off the wagon in every sense, but," in which he shared he was getting back to the gym and reading the Bible after a stressful move. He said, "I fell off the wagon in every sense, but I'm back. I also went to church today for the first time in weeks. I also read my Bible today for the first time in weeks. I was in a bit of a spiral because I was overwhelmed with our move to Miami, and I didn't do these things that I know are good for me." And now, of course, things have gotten even worse to him. He appeared naked and covered in blood during a TikTok live stream, but is now safe. So that's a sad thing. I joke about holding a grudge against him, but I do hope that he is. I hope that he's doing all right, man. Good, our good old boy Perez Hilton. All right, 210-656-3776. Edwin, when we come back, I'm going to play some sound from Brian Schottenheimer, the head coach of the Dallas Cowboys, that Jason and Joe procured for me yesterday. I'm going to play that coming up next. See what's going on out at camp. It's the AJ and Rob Show on 94.1 San Antonio Sports Star.
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3: Good morning. Still working a couple of trouble spots on 281 northbound at Mulberry. That's a stall right lane. And southbound 281 before Evans accident, center lane block. Did clear the wreck at 410 northbound just past Dietrich. Still have a closure on 35 southbound, south across the Southwest Military, where early this morning had a very serious accident involving an 18-wheeler and a vehicle that ran into the back of that 18-wheeler. So this is now an accident investigation. I'm Debbie Alcacer, KTSA, Time Saver Traffic.
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9: In Major League Baseball, the Texas Rangers get the rubber match of their three-game series as they blank the San Francisco Giants 6-0. Starting pitcher Corey Bradford pitched an effective 4 1/3 innings as it was his first start since 2024. The Rangers are off today, but will start a three-game series with the Baltimore Orioles in Arlington Friday. I'm Edwin Hafner for 94.1 San Antonio Sports Star.

0: 94.1. Just AJ, no Rob today. He's getting the old stinker checked. The colonoscopy. I did mine a couple weeks ago. I'm fully recovered, though. You know, I'm in my prime.
1: You didn't have to go on the IL?
0: No. I was back at it that next day. I felt good. I don't know if it's a good thing or a bad thing, but it didn't feel like anything had even violated me. Like, I was like, I didn't wake up like Diddy's friends who would wake up and like, oh, man, what happened? My butt hurts. No, my butt didn't even hurt. I guess that's a good thing. I mean, it means they use proper care. And I also picked a tiny little Asian lady doctor who had tiny hands and I knew would be very gentle.
1: Well, you're specific on the doctor.
0: Yes. You want some big ham hand, man? No way. Yeah, I mean, that's not what you're looking for, right? Imagine one of those guys who's got real big, like, meaty fingers. Ugh. You don't want that. Squishy fingers. You know who had the worst squishy fingers?
1: Who?
0: Eddie George.
1: Eddie George?
0: Yeah.
1: That Eddie George?
0: Former Tennessee Titans running back.
1: Oh, when you lived in...
0: Yeah.

0: see.
1: I met him at a pizza place called Pizza Perfect. It was off Vanderbilt's campus, and great pizza. And I met him there, and he was like, he was there with some gal who kept rubbing his face. I don't know if it was his wife or his girlfriend or what, but he like looked really annoyed that she was like bothering with him, and he just wanted to eat his pizza and be left alone. And on the way out, like he was leaving at the same time we were, and I just said, "Hey, Eddie, big fan, you know." And he stuck his paw out. He's got huge hands. I went to shake his hand, and it was like grabbing a pack of hot dogs. It was.
0: You're pretty surprised.
1: I was very surprised. Yeah,
0: I've heard that if you shake Adrian Peterson's hand, it hurts.
1: I shook Adrian Peterson's. Adrian Peterson's been on my show a couple times, and he's a very strong man.
0: Yeah, that's what I've heard. That he's the handshake that hurts. When you do it.
1: Yeah, and I like that better. I'll take a good firm handshake over like feeling like I'm squeezing a bunch of hot dogs, and like you know you squeeze and then it sinks in. I don't like that. And this was at a time when Eddie George was still playing at the time. Like he was an active player for the Titans at the time. So I don't know how he holds on to football with those sausage fingers. It's crazy. All right. I wanted to get into some of the sound from camp. The boys, Jason and Joe, they had Shoddy on the show yesterday, huh?
0: Yeah. They had him on the show. They met him before you and Rob met him.
1: No, I met him last year.
0: Oh, you did? Okay.
1: Yeah, I met him. He didn't come on the show with us last year, but I did talk to him last year. He's a very nice guy. We'll have him back on the show. We're going to have him on the show this season. I know we're not really technically a sports show anymore, but we'll still have Coach Shoddy on. He's good. And he likes to talk about things that I like to talk about. Like he likes to talk about Taylor Swift and things like that, too. But right now, he's talking about Cowboys. And first thing you talked about was the vibes at camp and how camp's feeling a little bit different right now.
2: Yeah, I think so. I get asked about that a lot. I think, you know, when you start talking right away about what the goals and expectations are of your football team is to twofold, again, build the greatest culture in professional sports, which is going to allow you to win the world championship, and we want to be playing in, SoFi on February 14th. When you start talking that way and the guys start hearing it and they start believing it, I think that sets the standard where we want to go. Now, we're not going to get there without putting in the work and trusting the process, and we're going to have high highs and low lows, and that's part of the business. But the confidence that you guys feel is real.
1: Well, I don't know if, again, I didn't hear the whole interview. I got the clip sent to me, so I didn't hear Jason and Joe's questions on all these answers. But I'd be curious to hear what Jason and Joe asked or how it came up. But here's Shoddy talking about how they're trying to model their culture after the San Antonio Spurs.
2: Literally, I've been a big fan of Coach Popovich for a long time and what they built down there, because it wasn't about winning a championship. It was about sustaining success. Like, this isn't just about 2026. This is about what 5 years from now, 6, 7 years from now, like, can we build that dynasty that we're trying to do? And, again, it takes the right people. And they have it in San Antonio. They're rebuilding it now that way. And we're in year two of our process.
1: I like that. I like that he's looking to cross sports, and that's one thing San Antonio, the Spurs have, is a great culture. Like the idea that almost all of their legends are still involved with the organization and still live around here, come around here. I think they've built up something pretty special. I think a lot of teams could aspire to it. All right, finally, we'll talk. We'll hear a couple more things from here. The defensive coaching staff, that's what everybody's pointing at this year. Everybody knows, well, everybody assumes that the offense is going to be strong. The defense is the big question. New coaching staff, a couple new pieces. It probably can't get worse than it was last year. Crazier things have happened, but I don't think it'll be worse than it was a year ago. But here's Shoddy talking about the overhaul of the staff.
2: You know, I really felt good about what we were building last year. But again, I think part of being a great leader is when things don't fit or they're not right, you have to make tough decisions. And so what I'm so proud of us is that once that decision was made to make the changes, we started a process that was, again, very long, very detailed. Everybody was involved, from Jerry, Steve, and myself, Will McClay, the other assistants that were still there. And we've got guys on both sides of the ball and special teams.

0: teams that are really great teachers. You know, I mean, you know, you got to take these athletes and you got to, you know, that are world-class athletes, but you got to teach them what to do, teach them how to do it, and then you got to make sure that they're doing it the way that you want them to do it. And so I think we've got great teachers that know, understand scheme, but also the difference in the NFL a lot of time, guys, is fundamentals. If you don't play with good fundamentals and it's a great player going against a great player, you're going to struggle. The guy usually that has the better fundamentals is going to be the guy that wins more of the battles.
1: One of the other things that you have to give credit to the Cowboys for is they've gone out and made some moves. They've spent some money. I mean, the Micah thing is what it is, and you know, we talked about this constantly last offseason. Like there is no replacement for Micah Parsons. When you sent him out, that was an irreversible move. You weren't going to find an equal or greater pass rusher. That wasn't an option. But how do you build once you decide to move him on? And Jerry's done a good job of bringing talent in. And here's Shoddy talking about Jerry getting on board with the vision to make those changes.
0: Yeah, I think it goes back to, you know, the conversations and communication from myself and Jerry and Steven and ownership, really. It goes back to when I interviewed for the job, got the job, and it was very important to me. Like, if there's one thing a head coach's son, talking about myself as a child, learns is the importance of communication. And so, yeah, I was very open and honest throughout the course of the process with Jerry and Steven. I helped them understand the things we were doing well, the things that we need to clean up, you know, in a lot of different areas, not just defensively, but as a football team. And so you would be surprised. I mean, because we were on the same page when it came time to make that decision, we were aligned. But again, even better than that, guys, was the process of making sure that the next guy we hired, in this case Christian Parker, that we were all aligned with that. And so, you know, it's easy to communicate with Jerry, Steve, and the Joneses, their ownership. They're awesome. And, hey, we don't always agree on things, but they're very easy to talk to, and I'm very appreciative of them.
1: One thing that I am maybe a little concerned about with the Cowboys, and everybody seems to think that the offense is like this untouchable thing, I'm not a huge fan of this offensive line. I have a hard time. I mean, I think Tyler Smith is really good at football. The rest of that line, I'm not so sure.
2: I think the interior is pretty good.
1: Okay.
2: Booker another year, and then Tyler
1: Booker's
2: Smith.
1: Young. I think Booker has a chance to be good.
2: The tackles have struggled. The tackles really struggled last year.
1: And, I mean, there was thought that Tyler Smith was going to end up, you know, kind of like having to play tackle. Like, that was a thought that maybe he was, like, they said, we're going to put our five best linemen out there. We don't know what order they're going to be in. We don't know what position they're going to be in, but we're going to have our five best linemen out there. Here is Shoddy talking about Tyler Guyton getting the first crack at being the starting left tackle, which I think I have some real concerns for.
0: Well, let me be very clear. I didn't say it's Tyler Guyton's job. I said that at the moment we feel like Nate needs to play at a starter level in practice to earn the right to get first team reps. Everything should be earned. That's one of the mottos kind of this year, is earn everything. But Tyler's playing with a lot of confidence. This is one of the most talented left tackles I've ever been around. I mean, this guy's athleticism, length, talent is real. He struggled with the availability. He's been banged up some. But again, it's just every chance you get to watch Tyler Guyton play, you see him getting more and more comfortable. And this didn't just start 3 days ago when we opened camp, or 5 days ago, whatever it was. He was one of the first players back in the building, working out on his own downstairs. He won an offseason award because of his work ethic, and it was noticed by those guys. So he understands year three. I mean, you know, people don't talk about it, and it's good pressure, which pressure is a privilege, but like being a first round pick and then you're a left tackle, like it sometimes takes a little bit of time. I remember we drafted DeBrickshaw Ferguson my first year in New York as a coordinator. He's in their Ring of Honor, elite player. And after the first year, we thought Brick was a bust. We were literally like, this guy. I mean, he was getting run around by, you know, the equipment men. I mean, the equipment guy would run the corner and sack the quarterback. We'd be like, oh, my gosh, this is the fourth pick in the draft. It takes time. And I really like what I see from Tyler right now.
1: Well, first of all, let's remember, he won an award that, like, the Cowboys gave out. So when you're the Cowboys, anybody can be an award winner if you just say, hey, we want to give you an award because you tried real hard this offseason. I don't know that that's given me any more confidence that Tyler Guyton has figured out how to play football. Tyler Guyton, so far, Yeah, I kind of

0: agree with him. I mean, when you look at Tyler Guyton, and I stood next to Tyler Guyton at camp last year, it's almost impossible to imagine that Tyler Guyton's not really good at football because he's a freak. He has all the things you would want a left tackle to have, except I've seen him play, and I've never seen him be good.
1: He might be the key to this offense, because if he plays well and finally reaches his potential, that's a couple extra wins. And it's also, if he doesn't, you might have to draft a left tackle in the first round next year.
0: Which is wild, considering, I mean, this was, he's your first round pick in 2024.
1: That's what I'm saying. Like, he might, outside of like the Dak, CD, George Pickens, he might be the most important player on the, on this team. In terms of like what, if he plays well, it's going to open up things for everything else.
0: No, you could make that argument for sure. And, you know, they've got, you know, it's funny. He mentioned Nate Thomas, talking about Nate Thomas has to earn it. Remember, Nate Thomas was a seventh-round pick the year that Guyton was the first-round pick. And you can say he's got to earn those first reps, but, like, quite frankly, if we're just talking about what we've seen on the field, Nate Thomas probably has earned it. Like, you talk about having things handed to you. But, again, I'm not saying it's wrong to give your first-round pick every opportunity. You want your first-round picks to hit. You want to, you know, continue to squeeze until it's hard to admit those guys are total busts. It sucks. But if they're really intent on putting their five best linemen out, Tyler Guyton's got a lot to show me. He's got a lot to prove to me. And Terrence Steele, too. I really believe Terrence Steele, and I, you know what? I cheer for him. I want him to do well. He's a San Antonio kid. Terrence Steele's not been good. Quite frankly, he hasn't been good since he signed for that money. When they gave him money, boy, things went downhill in a hurry. And that looks to be one of the bigger mistakes that the Cowboys front office has made. So offensive line is going to be one of the intriguing things to watch around here. Finally, they asked if Dak had any influence on personnel decisions, kind of like Tyler Guyton being the left tackle. How much say does Dak have?
2: No, I mean, Dak and I talk about all kinds of things football-wise, personnel at times. But, yeah, I mean, it's Dak wants to play quarterback, and that's the thing we're trying to do this year. That's why we've got some leadership council and things in place to allow a guy like Dak, who's got great leadership ability, but, like, if Dak doesn't have to solve every problem in the locker room or anything on the field, because Quinnen Williams will, Kenny Clark will, Rashawn Gary will, great. Dak is all for it. But no, in terms of personnel, you know, Dak doesn't get a vote in that.
0: All right. I'm sure he doesn't get a vote in that. Likely story. All right. 210-656-3776. We'll talk a little bit more football later on in the show. I guess we've only got a little over an hour left to go. We're having a good time today on a small Friday. It's the AJ and Rob Show, 94.1.
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0: Hey, good morning, everybody. Talking about good ways or bad ways to die earlier in the show. Edwin is one of the rare people who is afraid to die in his sleep. That seems like the best way to go for me, because then I won't know what hit me. But
1: I just hate to sleep and not wake up.
0: I mean,
1: that just doesn't sound right.
0: Yeah, yeah. I mean, I get, but it's better than being like, you know, like dying of frostbite or something like that, like where your nose falls off and you know you're going to die, but you're just waiting for that sick smell of death to overtake.

0: like immediately, within an hour, people were at his house and taking his organs. Paramedics rushed him to Cooper University Hospital in Camden. He was placed on a ventilator. 3 days later, doctors reportedly concluded a complete lack of blood flow had caused catastrophic brain swelling. As a result, he was officially declared brain dead. Within an hour, the family alleged representatives from the New Jersey Sharing Network, the region's organ procurement organization, arrived at the hospital to claim his body for organ harvesting. Relatives insist that Keith had changed his mind after converting to Islam in 2023 after he got married. Therefore, the family said he no longer wished to be an organ donor, in line with religious traditions around preserving the body and burial as quickly as possible. They believed he needed to be buried within 3 days. However, the organ team allegedly pointed to a driver's license record from 2021 where Keith had ticked the donor box, claiming it amounted to a lifetime contract. The family claimed they produced a newer 2025 driver license showing he had explicitly opted out of being a donor, but were told the earlier digital registration still stood. They also alleged the organization threatened court action to stop them taking his body while hospital staff were hesitant to disconnect life support without clearance. That's pretty wild. So this guy was like, he was brain dead, but his body was still alive technically. So like, there's a chance he could have lived his life like as a potato. Like it wouldn't have been much of a life, but he could have lived a life, or he could have been alive for longer. And it was not an option for his family, they say. Keith's brother, Alex, said the family felt they were being bulldozed at their most vulnerable moment. Said, I get it that people out there need these parts, these body parts, but if someone made a vow with his faith that he does not want to be a donor, you have to respect that. So now, because they were facing a legal battle, the family reached out to a state senator for help. And then 2 hours later, they say the New Jersey Sharing Network relented and released Keith's body. He was buried 3 days later and with the family's wishes. So they I guess it looks like they've put a stop to this. But are you an organ donor, Edwin?
1: No, I'm not.
0: Why not?
1: It's not that I don't want to. I just haven't done it.
0: I mean, when you get your driver's license, it just says, do you want to be an organ donor or not?
1: No, I check no.
0: You don't want other, you don't want to help people?
1: No, I just haven't. I mean,
0: what are you going to do with that stuff when you die?
1: I haven't thought about that far in advance.
0: Okay.
1: Do you check it?
0: Yeah, I check it.
1: Oh, you do?
0: Yeah, what am
1: I? But you're a good person?
0: I mean, what am I going to do with it? Like, I got no use for it. I'm going to be dead.
1: I don't really think about it. I just check no, really.
0: Oh, you should think about it. It's good for people. People like Vic. Like, if I died and they found out, oh, your kidney could go to Vic and save him, I would say, oh, okay, I'd give Vic my kidney. I won't give it to him now while I'm alive because I need it. But if I was going to be dead, I would want him to have it.
1: You're a good person.
0: I am a good person. I thank you for noticing that. I appreciate that about you, Edwin. All right, we got 1 hour left in the program. AJ and Rob Show 94.1.
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3: Good morning. Still working a couple of trouble spots on 281 northbound at Mulberry. That's a stall right lane. And southbound 281 before Evans accident, center lane blocked. Did clear the wreck at 410 northbound just past Dietrich. Still have a closure on 35 southbound south across the Southwest Military, where early this morning had a very serious accident involving an 18-wheeler and a vehicle that ran into the back of that 18-wheeler. So this is now an accident investigation. I'm Debbie Alcacer, KTSA, Time Saver Traffic.
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8: In the NFL, Texans wide receiver Tank Dill returned to practice on Wednesday. The fourth-year player missed all of last season after suffering multiple torn ligaments and a dislocated kneecap in a game against the Chiefs all the way back in December of 2024. Head coach D'Amico Ryan says nothing has changed with their plan for Dell and just expect him to continue his progress and how he's feeling. And it's been a long offseason, but the wait is finally over. Football is back tonight as the Arizona Cardinals take on the Carolina Panthers in the NFL's annual Pro Football Hall of Fame game. Third-round pick from Miami Carson Beck is starting for the Cardinals as journeyman quarterback Kenny Pickett is on his fourth different team in 4 years as starting for the Carolina Panthers. You can listen to the game on 94.1 San Antonio Sports Star starting at 7 and also watch the game on NBC. I'm Edwin Hafner for 94.1 San Antonio Sports Star.

0: Did you break something?
1: The bombs burst.
0: It must have been a mistake. I'm
1: like,
0: oh man. Get the answer. This is my only, this is the only song. I have one more song here.

0: could have just played that, I guess. What happened? Your computer breaking there?
1: Something with the log.
0: Oh, all right. All right. Hey, man. It happens. Happens to the best of us.
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0: All right, all right, all right. Good morning, everybody. 9 o'clock, 9:03, actually, if we're being precise, on the AJ and Rob Show. Happy Small Friday. Oh, yes. Do you see this? I hope you're paying attention to this stuff, Edwin. You're our resident expert.
1: What is it?
0: USA Basketball. Caitlin Clark, Paige Beckers, Angel Reese, and Aaliyah Boston.
1: Is that for

0: the World Cup team?
1: They'll all be on the World Cup team. It's a youth movement, they say. They're making their first USA appearances. Headlined by Asia Wilson and Brianna Stewart, who have combined for 6 MVP awards, and they have both won a World Cup and Olympic MVP honors. Nafisha Collier, Chelsea Gray, Kelsey Plum, Jackie Young, Kalia Cooper, and Rhynd Howard round out the roster. Are we supposed to win at Lady Basketball, like at the World Cup? Are we supposed to have the best team?
0: Yeah, the competition's not that good.
1: Okay.
0: They can bring their B team and they'll win.
1: Oh, really?
0: Yeah.
1: Okay. They play China, Italy, and Czechia before moving to the knockout rounds. So the tournament is going to run from September 4th to the 13th, which means the Lady Basketball, the WNBA, will pause from August 31st to September 16th. You think anybody's going to watch that stuff?
0: I don't. What station is it going to be on? Does it say?
1: No, it doesn't say. It's got to be ESPN, right?
0: Yeah, maybe TNT.
1: I mean, ESPN loves Lady Basketball. ESPN loves Lady Basketball and pro wrestling.
0: It might be TNT or something. Fox Sports 1, maybe?
1: I don't know. Aaliyah Boston's on the same team as Caitlin Clark?
0: On the Fever, yeah.
1: And so is that the pointer, Sophie?
0: Yeah, they're all on the same team.
1: Are they really good?
0: They're okay.
1: Hmm. Who's the champions? The Aces again? Who do you think?
0: Probably Minnesota.
1: What? No chance.
0: You think it's going to be the Aces?
1: I think it'll be the Aces.
0: Did you ever go to a game when you're in Vegas?
1: Of course not. What, are you crazy?
0: You didn't want to see the great Asia Wilson play?
1: No. No, it wasn't for me. But hey, I mean, I'm not the target audience. I'm not the target demo, Edwin. How long is this season? How many games do they play?
0: 40-something, right?
1: Yeah, man.
0: Well, I think it's almost over.
1: This thing, it seems like a dumb time to take a break then.
0: Well, they did the Olympic break 2 years ago.
1: I know.
0: It's just because their season's in the summer, and so whenever there's like the World Cup, which I didn't realize they had a World Cup break until this year, or Olympic break, they take a, I mean, yeah. I know it's weird.
1: It says here, you might be right, the Lynx, they've won their last 10 games in a row. 10-game winning streak, Edwin. The Aces are in second place. They don't even have like they do have conferences. But they don't, like, when the playoffs
0: They choose the top 8 teams.
1: Yeah, they don't, the playoffs don't, or conference doesn't matter come playoff time, right?
0: Do you want the NBA to go to the top 16 teams?
1: No.
0: So you like the conferences 8-8?
1: I like it how it is.
0: Or I guess 10-10 for the play-in.
1: Yeah, once they added the play-in, I feel like there's no need for that. Because now everybody who deserves any kind of a chance is getting a chance.
0: And there's really, the play-in teams also probably don't deserve to be in the playoffs.
1: Probably not. The NBA, like, if you don't make the playoffs in the NBA, something's really wrong. Like,
0: you're trying to tank, or you just,
1: yeah. The hockey has this same problem in my mind. Like, there's too many teams that make the playoffs.
0: Is it 8-8 in hockey?
1: Yeah, and now, I mean, especially now that it's 20 teams in the NBA,
0: 20 out of 30.
1: It's like
0: you've watered it down.
1: Your regular season doesn't really mean anything.
0: Do you like the extra wild card game in baseball? The extra wild card?
1: It doesn't bother me because it's just one game. Like, yeah. You know what I mean?
0: Well, it's best out of three now.
1: Oh, it is best out of three now. Yeah, no, that doesn't bother me. That doesn't bother me for some reason. Although baseball does a good job. Like, baseball doesn't have too many. It's only like, what, 6 or 12 out of their 30? Because 6 in each league,
0: yeah,
1: right?
0: So 12, yeah.
1: Yeah, I'm all right with that. Anytime it's more than half is when I'm like, come on. What are we doing here? That's the NFL's so perfect. I can't wait.
0: 14.
1: The NFL didn't even. I mean, I'm not mad they added that 7th team, but they didn't need to. The NFL was perfect.
0: When there's been 1 7th seed to win a playoff game,
1: yeah,
0: and that was unfortunately the Packers against the Cowboys.
1: Well, some would say unfortunately. Some people were happy. What do you mean? You're a Wisconsinite.
0: No, but I'm a Cowboys fan.
1: Why are you a Cowboys fan?
0: My whole family is. I was born into it.
1: Why didn't you break the cycle, break the curse?
0: If I had stayed up in Milwaukee, I probably would have been a Packers fan.
1: You know, my dad was a Cowboys fan. I broke the curse.
0: Oh, you did?
1: Yeah. I said, I won't tolerate that.
0: You didn't become an Oilers fan?
1: No, I didn't like the Oilers. I cheered for the Houston Gamblers in the USFL when I was a little kid. But I don't know. I didn't dislike the Oilers, but I just never like my dad didn't like to go to the Oilers games, so I wasn't an Oilers fan.
0: Where did they play at the Astrodome?
1: Astrodome, yeah.
0: Oh, okay.
1: So if we went to football games, we went to Dallas. So I just never really had much exposure to the Oilers, but I don't know. Like in hindsight, like I probably should have cheered for my local team, but then what? Now I'd be a Titans fan, and that would be a miserable life too.
0: Yeah, because I mean, as much playoff, you know, heartbreak as you had, at least the Bills are in it every year.
1: Well, not every year. I mean, every year recently.
0: Well, that's what I mean. The last, since 2018.
1: Remember the Bills went through the longest stretch of any NFL team without making the playoffs.
0: Yeah.
1: In history. Yeah, that's a big move.
0: But now you know they're going to win double-digit games every year.
1: Yeah, unless Josh Allen's head falls off.
0: Yeah.
1: But, I mean, crazier things have happened. All right, 210-656-3776. 210-656-ESPN. Is the phone number. No one talks about this anymore. It used to be a big deal. The World Series of Poker just wrapped up. Remember when poker on, were you, how old were you?
0: I remember like, when it was on a big TV.
1: Deal?
0: Yeah, it was. I didn't really watch, but I remember it being on ESPN.
1: Do you know cards? Would you know how to play poker if we sat down?
0: No, I don't play poker.
1: Okay.
0: I wouldn't know how to play. It's not that I don't want to.
1: Are you good at math?
0: Kind of.
1: Okay. The second youngest player ever won the World Series of Poker yesterday. A 22-year-old Lucas Jumalon from Spokane, Washington, won $10 million in the World Series of Poker main event. The second youngest champion in history behind Joe Catta in 2009. Joe Catta was 21. Needed 17 hands of heads-up play to eliminate Finland's Lauri Saukkolahti and claim the title. He was basically leading from he led from the final table all the way to the end, wire to wire on the final table, and got a $10 million payout. Oh my, what a life! $10 million, life changing. So congratulations to him. And
0: did you watch any of it?
1: I didn't watch any. I didn't even know it was on. I used to watch it a lot, but now it's one of those things where I can like, I like to play poker. It's hard for me to watch other people play poker. It's almost kind of like I now make fun of my kids if they watch people playing video games.
0: Oh, the esports thing.
1: Yeah, I'm like, why don't you just go play video games?
0: Or do you remember Madden Nation?
1: Yeah.
0: Oh yeah.
1: But I was like, why not just go do it yourself? So that's how I am with poker. If I'm gonna tell my kids to just go play their own video games, I'll just go play poker myself. Not really a thing for me. But yeah, for his second place efforts, he won $6 million. That's Saukkolahti earned $6 million. Tough break to make $6 million for second place. All right, 210-656-3776. We are running out of time. Speaking of big money and big money being thrown away, there's a story on The Athletic that says worst contract in media history. We'll talk about that coming up next. It's AJ and Rob Show 94.1.
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3: Good morning. We are working a few stalls as you head into your midday commute. I-10 eastbound Hildebrand. Stall has the right shoulder block. New 410 westbound before McCullough, right shoulder block. And this stall at 410 eastbound San Pedro, left shoulder block. Got a stall semi on 281 northbound at Mulberry off to the shoulder. It's showing a little bit of a delay from 35. And Debbie Alcacer, KTSA, Time Saver Traffic.
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0: When CBS Sports signed Tony Romo to his contract in 2020, a top sports media executive said, was quoted as, "This is the worst contract in media history." Media history.
1: It was the Deshaun Watson contract?
0: It was the Deshaun Watson contract of media. And they're saying it may end up being just that. CBS has put a pause on the deal, obviously, after Tony Romo got arrested. But there's now been a solid drip of information. 45 minutes worth of multi-angle video of the traffic stop.

0: Basically, remember, he basically got cited for an open container of alcohol that contradicted him saying he had had no drinks. I mean, it could have been a... he seemed pretty confident that none of it was open when he's like, he was like, how many of them were open? I thought the answer was going to be zero. But they said Romo's on leave from his role at CBS until further notice. Of course, since then, they've elevated J.J. Watt to the A-team with Jim Nance. And Romo's contract is set for him to get $72 million over the next 4 years. $72 million. But it's going to be hard for him to get back to the big seat. CBS doesn't want to... They don't want to deal with this. Tony Romo was supposed to be there, but they don't want to take this... The NFL is a big deal to CBS. They don't want this to overshadow their coverage. September 13th is the first Sunday of the regular season. Minnesota and Green Bay was Tony Romo's assignment. Instead, on September 21st, Romo will be in Wisconsin, except he'll be there for a court date, not for the Packers game. On September 27th, Cowboys and the Ravens in Brazil.
1: So that was supposed to be a CBS game.
0: Well, it is a CBS game. Tony Romo was supposed to be on the call there.
1: And now it's going to be J.J. Watt.
0: He will not be there. CBS does not want Romo at any of those games right now. And remember, this is the other thing. February of 2028, we're a year away. I guess a season away from the first CBS Super Bowl. See, remember, CBS gets the Super Bowl in 2028. Is Tony going to... Will they want Tony there? While some people have come... Like, people were already kind of talking about Tony before as not living up to the deal. Tony was very good early on. Very good early on. And you could see he was going to be a hot commodity. Well, when his contract came up, ESPN offered him a bunch of money. CBS didn't want to lose him, so they matched, or they went over the top with this crazy $180 million deal. But they point out in the story, in January, when the Jags were at home taking on the Bills in the wild card round, Romo was on the pregame show, and when the camera found him, he said, "I'm telling you, the Jags can win this game today." Well, yeah, they were the higher seed with home field advantage. People were already talking about him then, like, oh boy, things are falling apart for Tony Romo. It's like, it's lazy. He does not seem prepared. They'd already given him like a sit down, like, hey, dude, you got to be more prepared than you are. And now, like all TV contracts, there's a morals clause. And if they believe Tony Romo is unable to represent their brand in a positive way, then they can basically find a way to just eliminate this thing altogether. Because he was already kind of trending downhill, I don't know that they want him to finish this thing out. There's a way he could end up being like, you know, you put him down with Ian Eagle. Is that the number two guy? You put him down with Ian Eagle. Maybe you put him down like on the C team and he just quits. I don't know. But there's no way he quits. He's not going to walk away from $72 million. That's just not going to happen.
1: That is Ian Eagle for number two.
0: Okay. So they're going to have to come to some sort of agreement, because it's pretty clear that CBS does not want him to be their top guy anymore. Like, this was a good enough reason for them to bump him down. So it's gonna take a lot on Tony's end to make this not the worst case scenario. The $72 million, he's not gonna give up that $72 million. CBS doesn't want to pay him $72 million. There's gonna have to be some give and take on this thing going forward. Because
1: do you think they would CBS would try to money web Greg Olsen into the number one spot since he's number two in Fox and he'll never be number one?
0: No, I think they like J.J. Watt.
1: I liked him last year. He did a good job.
0: J.J. too. I think he's good. And you talk about a likable guy.
1: Yeah.
0: I mean,
1: and it's good to get someone, like, a lot of these guys are obviously former quarterbacks. It's nice to get someone on a defensive perspective.
0: No, I agree. And I just think he's got, he's not polished yet, but he's young in the game. But, it, like,
1: he's going to work hard at it, too.
0: I agree. Yeah. I don't think he's going to have a bad work ethic. I don't think he's going to be out getting drunk golfing either. But also, like, he's one of those guys that it's kind of, I say this about Josh Allen too. It's hard to get people, it's hard to understand why people don't like JJ Watt. Like, if you just listen to JJ Watt talk, you read all the stuff that he does, you hear about all the things he's done for the community and stuff like that. He's one of the most likable humans I've ever been around. Like, he is, like, the, part of me wanted to dislike J.J. Watt just because everybody's like, oh, he's the greatest thing ever. And I'm like, I don't know. And then it's like, oh, he's a pretty good guy. He's a pretty damn good guy. J.J. Watt's the kind of guy you want to succeed. I mean, Tony Romo, I don't think Tony Romo's a bad guy. Tony Romo's just kind of Tony Romo reminds me a little bit of an overgrown child. Like, Tony Romo's fun and like, this guy's, you know, and when he was at his best, he was making the game kind of fun. But he's being an overgrown child means sometimes he's going to do childish things. And it looks like that's what he did here. But yeah, I'm curious to see how this thing gets broken down because obviously there's no world where Tony Romo says, I'm just going to walk away from the 72. Tony Romo will never have a chance in his life to make $72 million again. This is it.
1: Did he even have that playing?
0: Did he have what?
1: Did he make $72 million playing?
0: Ooh.
1: This was before the quarterback inflation with the contracts. He probably did.
0: I bet he didn't. I guarantee. What I will say is the $180 million that he made, like, over the life of the contract, is probably well more than he made playing football, would be my guess. But either way, I mean, you're not going to have another chance. There's
1: 127 14-year career million. Okay.
0: So yeah. You know. Like, he was... There's no way he'll make $180 million doing any other job ever. This is the last hurrah for him. This is the last money, like, huge money he'll ever make. He's not going to walk away from it, and CBS isn't going to want to pay it. They're going to have to come to some sort of an agreement. But I believe, after everything I've read, he's not going to be the A guy, at any point. Even when if they do reinstate him, he's not going to be working with Jim Nance anymore. Like, that's over. I believe after what I've read. All right, 210-656-3776. We got a half hour to go in the show. We're going to see what's going on in the world of Hollywood on the other side. It's the AJ and Rob Show, 94.1.
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7: In Major League Baseball, the Texas Rangers get the rubber match of their three-game series as they blank the San Francisco Giants 6-0. 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The Rangers are off today, but will start a three-game series with the Baltimore Orioles in Arlington Friday. I'm Edwin Hafner for 94.1 San Antonio Sports Star.
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0: Dun, dun, dun. Good morning. I like to see what's going on in the world of Hollywood in this segment. Are you familiar with a gal named Pumpkin?
1: Pumpkin?
0: Mm-hmm.
1: Is that like her stage name?
0: That's her stage name. Her real name is Lauren Efford.
1: Never heard of her.
0: Have you ever heard of someone called Honey Boo Boo?
1: Yeah. Is she in the show?
0: She's Honey Boo Boo's sister.
1: Oh, okay.
0: Pumpkin. If you want to know more about Pumpkin, all you got to do is go to your OnlyFans. Because Pumpkin is now, she's going wild. She's girls going wild. Pumpkin's gone wild, Edwin. Pumpkin has, she joined OnlyFans in March, and she would she'd occasionally send out some boobies and stuff like that. And now she's taking it to the next level, Edwin. If you want to see her and her boyfriend go all the way, you can. She's now gone full blown into the world of hardcore pornography on OnlyFans. She's also got some girl on girl content plan. Maybe even a threesome. I gotta tell you though, if you she's not the kind of gal that you would really think you'd pay to see. If you know what I mean. I don't know what happened to Honey Boo Boo, but Pumpkin is not. She ain't my cup of tea. I'll just say that. Or did you look her up?
1: So you wouldn't pay her?
0: Oh, I haven't looked her up. No. Vic would probably like Pumpkin. I'll just put it that way. Pumpkin is probably Vic's kind of gal. She ain't for me, though. But she's taking the step. She's going to be, she's going to do full-blown hardcore pornography. Has already done it, I guess, so you can get it on her website now, but she's got plenty more planned as well. Again, not my thing, but if you're out there, if that's what you're into, if you look at Pumpkin and you decide that you want to see that, well, God bless you. You're a better man than I am. It's not for me. Have you heard about this the Eric Bieniemy's son?
1: Like, yes, what happened last week.
0: So
1: really sad.
0: Elijah Bieniemy is his name. And Eric and Mia Bieniemy apparently refused to give their son access to his guns the days before he was accused of shooting his mother. He's 27-year-old. He called the cops multiple times complaining about the fact that his parents wouldn't give him his guns. According to The Athletic, Elijah told police on July 24th that his parents were withholding his weapons, explaining he needed to be able to defend himself due to his status as a certified UFC fighter. I can assure you he is not a certified UFC fighter. I don't know if he's a trained guy, but I assure you he's not in the UFC. But so after a long time, all this calling the cops, I don't know how he got access to the guns, but that's how he shot his mom. But yeah, pretty sad. It sounds like there's a lot of mental health issues going on with this Bieniemy kid, but it is a very sad thing. But yeah, all the police calls before the shooting came from him, not from the parents, and ends up being the shooter in this thing. Big Brother. Do you watch Big Brother? Have you ever watched Big Brother?
1: No, I haven't.
0: I'm not a Big Brother guy either, but I like the idea of living in a house with a bunch of strangers is awful to me.
1: I wouldn't want to do that.
0: Ugh. You like people?
1: Not really.
0: Yeah, I don't think you do. You're kind of like me, but you like people even less than me, I guess. You don't ever get around people. But this gal on Big Brother 28, her name's Lyric Medeiros. She admitted to something that would make me want to fight her if I was sharing a house with her. She says, every time I've come in the shower, I've peed on the shower floor, and I don't feel bad about it because everybody in this house is out to get me.
1: She doesn't clean it up?
0: She doesn't clean up. She just pees on the shower, and that's it. And she she lets it just rinse down, but it doesn't all rinse down. We all know that. And I would be really, really mad if I stepped in someone else's pee. It'd be worth a fight, I think.
1: Yeah, that's a no-no
0: for me. No, it's a big no-no for me. But that's her confession, is that she's been peeing in the shower the whole time she was on Big Brother.
1: And no one noticed in the house?
0: No, until she told them.
1: I would think someone would notice.
0: Well, I don't know. Does it smell like, if it smells like piss, I guess maybe. But I don't know. Yeah, that's a deal breaker for me. Rob, when he told me he peed in the shower, I kind of got mad at him. But I mean, it's your own house. If it's just you, that's fine. But like in a shared shower space, you can't pee in the shower.
1: Even if I didn't share, I still wouldn't do it.
0: I don't think I would either. I don't like to pee in the shower. It's not for me. I like to pee outside.
1: Oh, you do that?
0: Oh yeah. Oh yeah. There, like, nothing feels better when you're drunk. You're not much of a drinker, though.
1: No, I'm not.
0: But I can assure you, nothing feels better when you're drunk than peeing outside and feeling the fresh air on you. That's the best feeling. I especially like to, when it's a little bit cold outside, that makes it, that doubles the pleasure for me. My wife hates when I pee outside because I live in, like, you know, a regular neighborhood. Like, I've got people living around me. But I mean, I always make sure I get to a part of the yard where...
1: Do people look at you when you do it?
0: No one will be able to see me. Only my wife.
1: Oh, okay.
0: Only my wife. But I do like to pee outside. That's like that's probably my wife's, one of her top five complaints about me is that I'm an outside peer. Always the backyard, though, never the front.
1: Okay.
0: I say never the front. I've peed in the front yard before, but it was under emergency circumstances. Like I couldn't make it into the house in time. You know, that's happened before for sure. Finally, do you remember Bear Grylls?
1: Bear Grylls?
0: Yeah. Do you know who Bear Grylls is?
1: No.
0: Oh, that bums me out, man.
1: The name sounds a little bit familiar.
0: So Bear Grylls was a guy who they would throw him out in the middle of the woods somewhere and he would be like, he would survive. His whole show was showing you like how to live if you don't, like how to make traps and things like that.
1: Like a mini Survivor type thing or?
0: But it's more real than Survivor. Like it was like, there's nobody bringing you a bag of rice like they do on Survivor. Like this dude's like, he shows you how to catch things and, I can't find any food. So I'm going to eat these worms or, oh, I can't find any water. So I'm going to filter my piss and drink it. Like it's kind of crazy stuff, but that's what he did for a long time. But now he says that he's in 2020, he has switched to a carnivore style diet

0: And he says he has giant steaks for breakfast, lunch, and dinner, and says he feels great. Keeps him away from processed food. I would do this. I kind of, if my wife would cook it for me, I would eat steak, only steak ever. I think I would like an all meat diet. He was a vegan for 5 years, and now he switched over to the carnivore diet. I'd much rather do that. But he said his whole life is better now that he's eating meat 5 days or 3 times a day instead of being a vegan. So I got to tell you, I can't imagine being a vegan for 5 years and then switching to like nothing. No veggies, no potatoes, nothing. But if I had to choose one, I would rather do no veggies, no potatoes, no bread versus no meat. No meat feels like the worst thing to me.
1: I couldn't do that.
0: No, that's the worst. And finally, you don't know who Glenn Hughes is. Have you ever heard of a band called Deep Purple?
1: Deep Purple, no.
0: Really? How old are you?
1: 30. Were they around in the 90s?
0: No, they were not around in the 90s. Deep Purple is a, I guess they're probably, I'm trying to think of when they were at their peak. They started in the 60s, but they were probably the most famous in the 70s. But they're a British, you know, old school rock and roll band. Their biggest hit was called Smoke on the Water. Have you ever heard of that song?
1: Smoke on the Water.
0: Dun, dun,
1: I'll try
0: dun,
1: to find it right
0: dun,
1: now.
0: Dun, dun, dun,
1: okay, yeah.
0: Yeah, okay. All right. Well, their lead singer, or I shouldn't say their lead singer still, at least for now, is retiring from touring. He's going to undergo heart surgery. They've been on tour, but he said he's got to make the difficult decision to step back from live performances for the foreseeable future. He's got some health issues over the last year, which he's got to focus on. Numerous MRIs, CT scans, and an echocardiogram have alerted my medical team that I need another open heart surgery. I really have no option and no choice, as health is my number one priority. So if you haven't gone to see Deep Purple, you may have missed your chance. Looks like they are not going to be playing live anymore. You know this song, right?
1: Yeah. All right. Absolutely, yeah. All right. I didn't know the names.
0: Well, I want you to sing it now.
1: I don't know the words.
0: What do you mean you don't know the words? Oh, yeah. He came around in 1973. Have you ever heard of David Coverdale?
1: No, I haven't.
0: He was also in Deep Purple. All right. We got one segment left, Edwin. Oh, here it is. This is what you listen to when you smoked marijuana back in the 70s, when you smoked hash.
1: It relaxes me, this song.
0: Yeah?
1: Yeah.
0: This is the good stuff. Deep Purple was a pretty big thing back in the day. Bigger than I thought they were. Like, I had to get explained to me how famous Deep Purple was.

0: All right. We'll do the Daily Lines when we come back and wrap up the program on a small Friday. Rob will be back tomorrow. Hopefully butthole intact. And we'll rock on for the rest of the week. It's the AJ and Rob Show. 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

0: the old AJ and Rob show. Shaolin says vegans aren't real. I agree with that. I don't think this is the real Jason Minix. Maybe it is. Super hungover at Oxnard. Oh, that's Min Mix. No, I don't think that's the real Jason Minix. All right. Oh, Mayor Gina also chiming in on the Brigade Bar. Ready for another vote? No, Mayor Gina. We already voted. We're good. We're good. And Claymore. I told you, Claymore. Wings effed up by leaving Miles on the board, who's clearly the better player in that rookie class. But Fudd is better than Lauren Betts or anyone else in that class. But they did it. You know why they did it? They let love rule the day.
1: Wouldn't you?
0: No. Dude, honestly, the worst thing that they could have done, like if someone said, I want my girlfriend on the team, I would have said, oh, hell no. Because what happens when they break up?
1: Trade one of them?
0: I mean, yeah. You trade one of your top picks?
1: Or deal with it. Oh, you don't got to be friends.
0: Oh, please. You think you're going to have two pissed off lesbians in a locker room together? No way. No chance on that one. No, you don't mix it. You don't mix lady love and lady basketball. You can't mix it. If there were a couple gay dudes in the NFL, I wouldn't want them on the same team. I mean, I'd say, hey, you guys, there's a reason why players aren't even allowed to date the cheerleaders. There's too much drama. You can't have it. You cannot have it. All right. Let's wrap up the show the way we always do. Let's take a look at the Daily Lines.
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0: It's a special day. You know why?
1: Patrick Corbin Day?
0: No, it's not Patrick Corbin Day.
1: Oh, football
0: day. It's football day. The NFL preseason underway. Hall of Fame game tonight. I don't bet preseason football generally. Occasionally, I'll take a little swing because like if I think a team's second quarterback is like playing for something, or if there's like a quarterback battle, those are the teams that I usually want to back versus like a team who's pretty much set. They know who's going to be out there. Because you know they're less amped to put up big numbers. You know what I mean? Like if there's a quarterback battle, the number two and number three quarterbacks are fighting for a job. I know they're both going to be willing to chuck it around, put up some points. But if it's a set thing, like you already know who the number two guy is, I'm not that interested. This is a bad quarterback matchup though today. Carson Beck for the Arizona Cardinals. Woof. Do you know who's starting for the Carolina Panthers today?
1: Kenny Pickett.
0: Ken Pickett.
1: Two gloves.
0: Kenny two gloves. Kenny baby hands, doll hands, is going to be starting for the Carolina Panthers. The Panthers are 1.5-point favorites tonight against Arizona. The total 35.5. I'm just going to go ahead and say, if I were betting on a preseason game tonight, I would bet the under. I would bet under 35.5 in the Hall of Fame game. I haven't looked at weather or anything, but first of all, these two teams are both inept on offense. Inept. Especially if Bryce Young's not playing. No. And I think I am on record as saying Carson Beck is not going to be good at football. Like, write that down now that AJ, I know Claymore is really good about this. Claymore keeps track of who I think is good and who I think is not good. You can write me down on Carson Beck, not good. So I think Carson Beck is a disaster, so I don't expect much out of him. And Kenny Pickett sucks already. We already know that. So I think 35.5, that number's a little bit too high in my mind. Major League Baseball today, the Angels and the O's, the Orioles minus 185 favorites at home. The Athletics are in Cincinnati taking on the Reds, Reds minus 165. Mets at the Guardians, Guardians minus 115 favorites. The Pirates are at the Brewers. Dustin May going for the Brew Crew. They're minus 125 tonight. Dylan Cease going for Toronto. They are at the Cubs. the Blue Jays -110. Oh, actually, I guess -110 both ways on that one. The Tigers are at the Mariners. Mariners -124. The Phillies -315 hosting the Nationals. Christopher Sanchez, who's in the running for NL Cy Young, the reason why the Phillies such huge favorites today. White Sox at the Red Sox, a battle of Sox. The Red Sox -175 favorites. The Braves are -140 hosting the Marlins. The Twins are at Kansas City. That is a Royals -120 line. The Padres at the Diamondbacks, -105 both ways in that one. Astros and Rangers have the night off. So no double dong challenge. Did we have a double dog winner yesterday? I'm guessing we did not.
1: I don't think we did.
0: Okay, who was the? Was it Jock Peterson? Oh, I don't know. I wasn't here yesterday, so I don't even know.
1: It was Jock Peterson.
0: Are you sure? Because I wasn't here yesterday. That was Jock Peterson was the pick the last day I was here. But then, did Rob do the double dong challenge yesterday?
1: He did. Let me look. No, it wasn't. It was Jock Peterson was the day before. It was Ezekiel Duran.
0: Okay.
1: Did he hit a home run?
0: Ezekiel Duran. Brrr. No. He did not hit a home run, 0 for 3 for Ezekiel Duran. So that's a good try, good try. The only home run yesterday came from Brandon Nimmo. But we'll do a double dong.
1: Brandon Nimmo was the guest on Monday.
0: Okay. We'll do a double dong challenge on tomorrow's show and hopefully find ourselves a winner for the weekend. All right, that does it for us, man. Edwin, how'd you feel about the show today?
1: Felt pretty good.
0: Do you feel like we talked enough sports?

0: Rob. But Rob is another person who, like, he wants to live to be 120. He doesn't want to, he never wants to die. I've almost had enough. It's almost enough life for me.
1: You're only, what, 45?
0: I'm 45. Yeah, once I get to be about 60, maybe I'll have some grandkids by then. I'll be done. That's enough for me. You know what I mean? How long do you want to hang around, really? It's enough already. Even C-Note says, yeah, we talked enough sports today. You're welcome, guys. I've done it. All right. We will be back tomorrow. Rob and AJ back together, assuming everything's okay with Rob's butthole, which I'm going to say right now is like 70-30, that it's all okay. Jason and Joe live from Oxnard, California, coming up. This has been the AJ and Rob Show, 94.1.
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0: answered by our buddy Ryan McGee of Marty and McGee. Going to join us here in hour number two. 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What do you think makes a great sports villain?
1: I mean, listen, you talk about in the media or a talk show, kind of like Howard Stern, that he had a massive audience because people loved listening to him because they loved him and loved listening to him because they hated him. It's kind of a little bit of both, right, to have a big audience. But making a good villain, most people are watching you or listening to you because they hate you.
0: But you know what I think the common, because you can hate anybody, that's for free. I think what makes a truly great sports villain is you also have to be really good. Because one thing people hate more than anything is knowing they can do very little about stopping you, no matter how you act.
1: So do you think most sports villain start out as people that are cheered for? Because how many times do we see that? You're cheered for until you reach the top of the mountain, and maybe your time at the top of the mountain is a little too long for the liking of people.
0: 100%. It's the reverse Dragon Ball Z, where all of Goku's enemies became friends and comrades later on. It's you start off as Steph Curry and the Golden State Warriors.
1: Right.
0: And it's antidote to all the LeBron James conversation. Even LeBron, there was a great video of him at one of the All-Star games talking about Steph gave my point guard three hezzies. And then years later, as the Warriors dynasty starts to get going, it gets a little less cute and a little less fun. And now Steph Curry's biting the mouthpiece and shimmying, and the Golden State Warriors and Draymond Green are brash, and people start to really turn on them. So, yes, I do also think there's that. So we'll get into plenty of that with Ryan McGee, who's going to join us a little bit. We got Cardinals two-a-days coming up in this hour as we're leading up to the Hall of Fame game. But we also have the gauntlet thrown down now. So back in ESPN Radio this week. Fun being back. Love being part of the great team around here.
1: Yep.
0: We follow up the folks in Unsportsmanlike. We hand the baton off to Rich Eisen, who we visited with earlier this week. And Evan Cohen, host of the morning show, wasted no time. Proud Wisconsin alum.
1: Yes,
0: he is.
1: We got
0: a big game coming up, week 1 of the college football season between our alma mater and his alma mater. And I haven't heard this yet, but apparently Evan wants some, you know, skin in the game. So let's hear him out. Let's hear what he's got to say.
2: I have a renewed, humongous faith in the University of Wisconsin Madison.
1: Really?
2: Yep. I have a renewed faith. Sean Eichhorst, the AD, has come in, and there is a buzz and a vibe around the school like it was when I was there. I think we're back.
3: So what you're saying is that you want to wager against the Golics for week one.
1: Yes, that's what it sounds like to me.
4: And per FPI, you're about a 22-point underdog.
3: Let's get the wager in first.
1: It's a new vibe. We lost by 30 to Notre Dame.
2: Nuno, I have to ask this question on the air for this bet.
4: Sure.
2: That week, are we going to see the Golics that week?
4: That's what the plan is, yes.
2: Okay, so then how about we just wear the other school's gear? If my school covers, right, they have to wear the Wisco gear. And if their school covers, then I wear the Notre Dame gear. That seems fair.
1: Okay.
4: Yeah, that seems fair.
2: Yeah. All right, there we go.
4: And you're going to have to get smaller sizes because both Golics, I mean, I don't know what they're doing, but they look great now.
2: I'm not arguing that, but smaller sizes than what I wear or in general for them?
3: Just generally smaller.
2: Okay. I mean, they're both bigger than I am.
1: But if they wear a shirt that was a size smaller than you, it would bother you, wouldn't it?
2: By then, I'll be a good size. I'm feeling good about that. What do you think the Golics wear?
1: I'm going to say double XL.
2: No chance. Have you seen senior?
1: I think double XL.
2: No. L or XL?
1: Well, you're a double X, right?
0: I'm a single X.
1: You're
0: How
1: a single
0: dare
1: X.
0: you?
1: I thought you were a double X.
0: The hell?
1: I'm a single X. We're both single X. XL. Here's what's

0: always a fat?
1: Here's what's always a myth. What?
0: You calling me fat?
1: No,
0: that's what it sounded like.
1: You're not fat. You're big.
0: Oh God! Now you sound like mom. Mom refuses to ever admit that I was a fat kid. I'm always husky. Oh, I'm always big.
1: Your brother Jake, he just rails on you and your mother. Just
0: I mean, you go back and look at the pictures of me. I'm a fat little kid wearing a Notre Dame football jersey, legs covered in bug bites. My sweet blood was so succulent.
1: Listen, I talk this about your mother all the time as well. I would ended my career at 300 pounds, somewhat of an athlete. 2 years later, I was 320. I looked like a vanilla milkshake, and your mother wouldn't acknowledge it.
0: It was tough.
1: It was tough.
0: That was one thing we had in common genetically. My last training camp with the Saints, I ate my way through New Orleans, left there at 315. And let me tell you what, wasn't cute. I learned what triglycerides were.
1: Yeah.
0: Me and my doctor had a frank conversation about how there was too much fat in my blood. That's what that means, and that's a horrifying reality to have to face.
1: All right, so we'll end the medical part of our program right now. So here's what always amazes me with guys like Evan.
0: Okay.
1: You start to talk up your team.
0: Yeah.
1: Oh, the new AD coming in, turning things around. Wisconsin's going to be a player. They're going to be a good team. Let's make a bet with the spread. I mean, where's your faith in winning? Where is your faith in winning the game? You want? I think it's a 20.5 points.
0: 20.5 is
1: 20
0: what
1: and a half. So now you want the points, right? That's how much faith you just what Canty said. Oh yeah, you lose by 30. Oh yeah, we're going in the right direction. I mean, what the hell is that?
0: Yeah, that's a good question, Devin Bubba. Fair or foul? Talking up your team, but then asking for points in the bet.
1: Seriously.
2: I'm completely against any bets with points. I think it's ridiculous. So, imagine he wins and then you should not be celebrating your team getting blown out, but you but you covered. Like, that's crazy. It's who won the game. Like you're saying, have some faith in your team. If you don't think they're going to win, don't make the bet. You should not be making bets with points. I hate it.
3: I mean, on the other side, though, you guys have talked about Notre Dame championship aspirations. Are you not confident that they can win by 25 plus in that game?
0: Oh, I want to be clear. I'll give Evan the 20.5.
3: Oh, I love this.
2: I mean, Notre Dame's probably going to roll over them.
1: And I'm going to be clear. I'm going to be clear. I'm not getting involved in this because I call the games for Notre Dame.
0: Yes, that's right. So make that abundantly clear we announced yesterday.
1: I'm not getting involved in the point spread. But I'll just say again, Bubba, or Devin, I'm fine with what you said, but Evan is building his team up. It's one thing to just say, well, okay, let's make a wager and put it on the spread. It's another thing to spend the first minute talking about how good your team is and how it's going to change and what direction you're going in. And, oh, yeah, give me the points.
0: Yeah, that's the part I have. If he said, hey, listen, I think this could be a great year, but was deferential. It said Notre Dame's in a different tax bracket. Notre Dame's a championship contender. One of the favorites going
1: into
0: the season.
1: We're getting better, but we're not there yet.
0: And I want the points. It was the gusto he stormed in there with. So, listen, as we pointed out, we'll firmly draw the line. Dad. One of the new radio voices of Notre Dame football. We'll have no part in this whatsoever. Part. But me, Mike Golic Jr., unaffiliated, host of the Echoes podcast, Jessica Smetana, wherever you get your podcast, I will absolutely take this with our buddy Evan Cohen, and I will absolutely have some Notre Dame gear. And I don't know what size he wears, like a schmedium?
1: I was going to say, anything we have, he's going to drown in. I mean,
0: we're going to have to find a way to hook him up with some new gear. Maybe we can get some of the guys in Notre Dame.
1: Do we think we have to go to the kids department? For him?
0: We haven't seen Evan in person.
1: We haven't.
0: I genuinely everyone standing next to Canty is going to look like a baby. I posted the other day. Chris and I hosted a radio show in the afternoons. We did the photo shoot together. I am 6'4", about 270 pounds right now, unfortunately.
1: Are you 270?
0: Yeah, big boy.
1: Wow.
0: I started lifting again. But standing next to Chris Canty, lifting? I felt like a toddler. And it was one of those reminders of... Oh, okay. I didn't make it to
1: I
0: the
1: didn't
0: NFL
1: realize how big he was till I saw that picture.
0: Absolute monster. Yeah. Like Matt Myron had the conversation on their show the other day, who wins in a fight at the ESPN radio lineup.
1: I mean, it's Canty.
0: It's Chris Canty. The rest of us, it would be like that scene in Avengers Endgame where everyone else is ganging up on Thanos just trying to hold him down for long enough to get the gauntlet off him.
1: Yep.
0: And then even then, I don't know who would be our version of Star-Lord who would come in and ruin all that.
1: It would be like a Royal Rumble in wrestling, right? We would all have to team up to try and throw Chris out of the ring.
0: Yeah, and I still don't think that would work out very well for us. So, Evan, upon behalf of this show, accept your challenge in the gauntlet. You can have the 20.5. Come get this work. We will see you guys in Lambeau. It'll be out there. It'll be fun to get to see that game. You'll obviously be calling the game. Yep. I'm going to go and watch the game, work.

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3: If you look at Jaden Daniels, he's got to be better this year. And how do you help your quarterback? You got to get him some more weapons.
0: And get him some more weapons, they did. The Golics here on ESPN Radio. Stephon Diggs going back home, a DMV product himself, born in the suburbs in D.C., played college football at Maryland, and had been looking for a home this offseason,
4: right.
0: Finds it now. Was an incredible force on the Patriots last year, brought in to kind of be what he was to the beginning of Josh Allen's career in Buffalo, that get-open artist for a young quarterback looking to take that next step. Terry McLaurin is the sun and the moon there in the passing game. We certainly know that. But
4: got to stay healthy.
0: Got to stay on the field, no question. But, Dad, can this be the difference maker for an offense post-Cliff Kingsbury that's going to try and find their footing yet again with a player in Jaden Daniels who was incredible two seasons?
4: Well, listen, it all starts with Jaden Daniels and staying on the field and staying healthy. But just like when we had Steve Smith Sr. on and talked about Tet McMillan being the number one and where's the number two, and Steve Smith Sr. went through how, hey, it's great to be number one. You get fed every course of the meal. But still, to have a couple of dynamic receivers, and Steph Diggs is what, 33, I think?
0: 32.
4: 32? I mean, had a monster year last year, so obviously it can only help get a good running game in there now, keep McLaurin healthy, keep Daniels healthy, and let's see where this offense goes. It's certainly a step in the right direction.
0: Top 1,000 yards receiving in 7 of his last 8 seasons, including last year, 85 for 1,013 yards and 4 touchdowns. The only exception was when he had a torn ACL in a season and came back from that and still was able to be really effective. So I think that can go a long way in that offense, but it got us to thinking as we zoom out. We talked yesterday about important non-quarterbacks. Some of those were new additions. So looking out around the NFL now, Dad, as you survey, especially some of the teams like Washington who have expectations going into this season, what was the biggest addition, non-Myles Garrett addition? Because I feel like we've all worn that one down. Everyone's going to make that their consensus pick. So I'm taking Myles Garrett off the board. As you look around the rest of the NFL right now, who is the biggest, most important offseason acquisition in your mind?
4: I would, a lot of people are talking about A.J. Brown going to New England.
0: Sure.
4: But
0: Stephon Diggs' replacement.
4: As we talked about, I believe it was yesterday or the day before, I mean, Drake May threw for almost 4,500 yards, over 30 touchdowns without A.J. Brown. The passing game was fine. It's going to be better with A.J. Brown, but the passing game was already really good. You know who I'm looking at and leaning towards? Kenneth Walker.
0: Yeah.
4: Going to Kansas City. Kansas City's rushing attack was lower third of the league last year. Obviously, he had the injury to Mahomes. But when you have a good running game, that only helps a quarterback like Mahomes. So if Walker can help that rushing attack get it back to the upper half or maybe even higher, I think that could be a monster addition for them.
0: It's great, especially with Patrick Mahomes coming off that knee injury going into the season. We've seen him. He's already back working at camp, moving around some, but the Mahomes magic has been what's had to carry so much of this team for the last couple of years. Can they get back to an under-center run game? Part of that's going to fall on the offensive line. Jalen Moore at right tackle. Can Josh Simmons be there consistently for them at left tackle? Because the interior looks pretty good in front of Ken Walker, who was the big play factory for Seattle. He's an explosive play waiting to happen in an area they desperately need it. I'd probably look at Dexter Lawrence, and it's as much for what he brings to that team in terms of just a force in the middle, a guy who, at his size, draws a ton of double teams, still gets pressure on opposing quarterbacks, and is just so physically imposing, but also what he represents in terms of the Bengals overhauling their defensive front with veterans that they brought in this offseason to just try and get to average. Because that's all you really need to do when you've got Joe Burrow on the other side of this. And so he'd be one that definitely jumps out that I feel like has been talked about less. Interior D-line's not always as sexy, although ask Bucks fans how they feel about the prospect of not having Vita Vea in the mix for this upcoming season. So I just think it's Dexter Lawrence and also what he represents there. And then the other one would probably be, we talked about yesterday, DJ Moore in Buffalo. I'm fascinated to watch how that experiment works out.
4: Their passing game was about mid-level. Bowl.

0: In the teens last year. That one is really, really going to be interesting to me, DJ Moore, of what he can do.
1: Yeah, and especially now with Joe Brady taking over there. You know, there was great sound. Josh Allen was on Kevin Clark's podcast the other day. It talked about knocking on the door long enough, you're going to break in. Joe Brady, I've seen so many people make it the liken this to, you know, the substitute teacher gets the full-time job, the one that you liked over in the corner. But as you well know, Dad, it's a very different relationship and role. When you go from being the offensive coordinator, when you've got all that time with your guys, when you have Josh Allen and the offense is your sole focus, to now having to pull back. And Joe Brady's been a guy that's been tracking in this direction for a long time. You go back to the 2019 LSU team that he was a part of, where he was not even technically the offensive coordinator, but was seen as such an integral part of this, a rising star in the coaching ranks. So this felt inevitable, but can he make that transition now? And will the offense suffer at all because of that? Or is Josh Allen just too inevitable, and can DJ Moore help then supplement that?
0: What do we think of Mike Evans in San Francisco? Christian McCaffrey, far and away the leading receiver on that team. Kittle got hurt last year, coming off an injury. I wonder what Mike Evans is going to bring to that offense.
1: I just hope he stays healthy.
0: Because
1: I mean, you want to talk about one of the big stories in training camp that I'm sure we'll get to here as we go along. The 49ers just continue to be ravaged by injury in a way that, you know, again, substation. The substation Twitter account.
0: Yeah.
1: We hate guys getting injured. Someone really cooked with that Twitter account. So 888-729-3776, 888-SAY-ESPN. That is where you can reach us on the phones. Coming up next, we talked about sports villains off the top. Our buddy Ryan McGee is going to help us break down the anatomy of a sports villain and look ahead to this SEC upcoming season. It's the Golics here on ESPN Radio.
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0: Hey, Marty, you're at the racetrack, and somebody here would like to talk about that. NASCAR George.
1: Last week, y'all had Bigfoot Bailey on filling in for you, Marty Smith. This time back, you're going to get two donkeys, and I've met this Bigfoot Bailey. 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I think you should get a polar bear as a pet because he's as big as a polar bear and as mean as a polar bear.
0: There you go, Marty. 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
3: There is nothing like the experience of Marty and McGee. And it's ironic that we're bringing in Ryan McGee to talk about villains in sports, because here at the Golics, Mike Golic Jr., Mike Golic Sr., I don't know if there's a more well-liked guy across ESPN, and certainly one of my favorite people ever since I met him way back when. Ryan McGee, kind enough to join us now, ESPN senior writer. You can catch him co-hosting Marty and McGee here. Ryan, what's going on, man? Good to see you.
0: It's so good to talk to you guys, and I kind of feel like the universe is feeling normal again. I got my truck on Monday, and I turned on ESPN Radio, and there were the Golics, and I'm like, okay, it's like the family reunion. So it's great to have you guys back where you should be.
4: Yeah, the old has become new again, I guess.
0: And which is good for us old guys, right?
4: When I say old, I'm talking about me. Not you, Mike, so that's okay. So, Ryan, let me start there. Mike said you're one of the nice, and you are. You're one of the nicest guys out there. And we're talking about this villain list, so let's start down the list a little bit. Tim Tebow, regarded as one of the nicest guys ever, and how does he make this list?
0: He and I said this in the piece, that if we did a top 10 villains, Tebow needed to be on it. But if we did a top 10 all-time nice guys, Tebow would be on that too. And everyone has already accused me of, you know, someone with a Tennessee diploma, which I am, of just being bitter about Tebow. But the reality is, y'all know I travel with Tim every week with SEC Nation, and so I didn't rank him as high as maybe I should have, because I don't want him to break me in half. But people forget how polarizing he was. And I think, honestly, Senior, I think this is true for a lot of the names on this list, because, like, the Boz is on the list, and if you are of a certain age, then you just think of the Boz as, like, you know, oh, he's the funny guy on the Dr. Pepper commercials. No, that dude made everybody mad. And so it's kind of like that with Tebow is the all-time example of, if he was your quarterback, then he was the guy. But if he was not your quarterback, then you got sick of hearing about him. And that's kind of what everybody got Tebow fatigue at some point. And I think that's where that came from.
3: No question. The article, Ranking College Football's Greatest Supervillains of All Time, is on ESPN.com. You can check it out right now. And I think that's interesting, because you talk about the dichotomy of Tim Tebow in this way. Me and Dad were having this conversation before you got on, Ryan. As you went down to put pen to paper on this, what in your mind is, like, the key ingredient of a great villain in sports? What do you need as the secret sauce to really cement yourself in this way where people have such a strong reaction like this?
0: Well, first of all, I think that, you know, again, it's that idea of if you're my quarterback or you're my coach, then I love you, but everyone else hates you. Like, how divisive are you? And then also, to me, it's how much does the villain embrace it? Because the reality is, Darth Vader love being a bad guy, right? I mean, the true villains, you know, Hans Gruber, a diehard, all he ever wanted to be was a bad guy. Like, that was his job, you know. And covering NASCAR, I've had all these guys all these years. They embrace being Kyle Busch, you know, rest in peace. But Kyle Busch embraced being the bad guy. And so everyone on this list, they understood the role. Like, they get it, and they love the fact that they make you angry just by walking out there. And so yeah, ultimately, I think when you made the list is, how loud were the boos and how extended were the middle fingers when you walked into the stadium? And that's kind of really the only gauge that I had.
4: So Steve Spurrier's the tops on the list. Everybody looks at him at this cool grandpa right now.
0: Yeah.
4: What made him number one? What do you need to remind people of?
0: Well, and this goes back to when he played. He's always existed with this chip on his shoulder. And, you know, he grew up in Johnson City, Tennessee. He wanted to play for Tennessee. Tennessee didn't really want him. Tennessee ran a single wing. He wanted to throw the football. That's how he ended up in Florida. So his life's mission became, I'm going to beat Tennessee every opportunity I get. And he did that as a coach, as a player, whatever. And then the same with Georgia. He had a really difficult – his only Achilles heel as a college football player, won the Heisman Trophy – he had a really difficult time with Georgia. So when he became head coach, we remember, I mean, some of the times he ran up to score on the Bulldogs. And he was the – ask about FSU. It's Free Shoes University, right? How, you can't spell citrus without UT. Talking about Tennessee, because the Citrus Bowl was kind of the, you know, the consolation prize if you didn't make the SEC championship. And I remember when he was the coach at South Carolina, I did a story for ESPN the magazine, and like just doing a tour of the coach's office. And it's like, where's his Heisman Trophy and his golf trophies and his pictures and everything else? And he knew that I went to Tennessee in the early 90s when he was the coach at Florida. And he said, well, Ryan, let me show you something. And he pulled out a book, and it was where he kept all his pregame speeches. And he goes, well, this is the pregame speech I gave before the Tennessee game in 91. You remember that one, don't you, Ryan? Yeah, coach. That's how he operates and still operates. And even he made Florida fans mad when he took the South Carolina job, and then he made South Carolina fans mad when he quit in the middle of the season his last year. So even the people who loved him ended up at some point extending the middle finger his way.
3: It really is impressive. Ryan McGee joining us here on the Golics on ESPN Radio. Steve Spurrier, Hall of Fame, bleep talker, master manipulator, just a grade-A hater, and I say that so complimentary here, which is interesting when he stands in comparison to number two on your list.
0: Yeah.
3: And the one people are more familiar with now in Lane Kiffin. And this is interesting to me, Ryan. How much had you bought into the redemptive idea that was going on at Ole Miss before the blow-up that led to him being renewed with that target on his back, where the trip to Oxford this year with LSU is going to be the most circled game on the calendar? Had you believed, like so many people, that Lane had actually given up his villain days at Ole Miss?
0: Yeah, I'm the reporter slash co-producer of the Many Lives of Lane Kiffin E60, which you can watch on ESPN Unlimited right now. And that's how all in I was, you know, and that's the question I get. You know, I worked on that documentary that we dropped it last fall, and again, I'm a Tennessee guy, so my Knoxville-raised wife and my in-laws and my college roommates, they were all angry at me because they watched that documentary and went, oh my gosh, I like this guy now. And then fast forward to, you know, Thanksgiving weekend at the end of the season, they're all like, we told you.

0: it was BS. And so literally not a day. I asked Lane Kiffin this question at SEC Media Days. I said, man, not a day has gone by since you left for Baton Rouge that somebody doesn't stop me at a gas station, at the airport, wherever, and go, hey, McGee, so that was all BS, right? And I said, what do you say to that? And he said, well, it wasn't. He said, but everything I said about Oxford, I meant. Everything I said about the Raiders, whatever, I meant. And I said, but you still left. He's like, yeah, but I still left. So, no, it's – but what's interesting is we talk about all these names and characters on this list embracing the role of the bad guy. He embraces it, but he also wrestles with it. Like, he doesn't really want to be the bad guy, but he also can't help himself when he's at the crossroads of be the good guy or be the bad guy. So, yes, we wouldn't have done this list if it wasn't for Lane Kiffin. So – there's always that, I guess.
1: So we've talked about individuals, but you have institutions on there as well.
0: Sorry.
1: And it took a little while, but quite honestly, you have Notre Dame at 6. I thought they would be higher.
0: Yeah. Well, we kind of got stacked at the top. But, yeah, I had ESPN on the list. I got Notre Dame on the list. So I just went straight for the Gullicks. I'm like, you know what? I'm going for diplomas and paychecks. But you guys know. And listen, so I'm full disclosure. I'm working on a book for next year, and it's about the 1924 college football season, which is the year of the Four Horsemen of Notre Dame. And, you know, I mean, even everyone has always – people either really love the Irish – or they really went after the Irish. And I'm talking about everyone from newspaper writers to fans of other teams to the Ku Klux Klan, right? Yeah. I mean, Notre Dame has always been this thing. And the reality is you guys know how much I love going there and how much I enjoy it. But again, bitter Tennessee alum. I also, you know, one of the worst losses of my college career was at Notre Dame. So, yeah, Rudy's off sides. Right? And they are they in the ACC or aren't they? Why do they get their own TV contract and we don't? Like, there's a lot of reasons to not like Notre Dame, but all those reasons to me are also a lot of reasons to admire them.
1: You say offsides, we say he got a good jump.
0: 100%. Exactly. Yeah. And you and someone in your family knows the truth. That's all.
2: That's true. Yeah, we'll get him on the phone line after this and iron that out once and for all. Again, check out the article on ESPN.com, ranking college football's greatest supervillains of all time. Obviously, you know and love Marty and McGee on the weekends. Ryan, always great catching up with you, brother. I hope we do this a million more times this football season and beyond. Love you, buddy. We'll talk to you soon.
0: You guys are the best. Welcome back. Call me anytime.
1: Thanks, Ryan.
2: Yeah, we're going to take him up on that there. He's right, especially about the Notre Dame portion of things. There are, you know, I think we're self-aware enough to understand.
1: Oh, yeah, it's Notre Dame. It's Notre Dame. It's the Cowboys. It's the Yankees. We're universally either loved or hated. There's no in between.
2: No question about it. 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
5: This is Josh Weinfuss covering the Cardinals. The biggest question for Arizona heading into the 2026 season is about their offense. New head coach Mike LaFleur will be calling the plays. Arizona will have Jacoby Brissett back at quarterback. Michael Wilson is coming off of his first 1,000-yard season. And tight end Trey McBride is coming off his first All-Pro year. One of the biggest questions, however, is how Marvin Harrison Jr. will respond after an injury-riddled 2025. And yet, through all of it, the wild card is first-round pick running back Jeremiah Love. How will he impact this offense starting in week one, and how will he be deployed and utilized is all yet to be seen.
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2: Two-a-days roll along here on ESPN Radio. And on the Gullicks, the Hall of Fame game tonight features the matchup between the Cardinals and the Panthers. We talked about the Panthers in hour one. If you missed that, check the podcast. Carson Beck getting the start tonight for this team. But, Dad, you just heard it there. this is a team that feels still like that position up for grabs and up in the air. The offensive identity up for grabs and up in the air. I'll ask the same question that we asked for the Carolina Panthers in hour number one. What do you look at as a successful season for Mike LaFleur in year one with the Cardinals?
1: Well, I mean, listen, they have weapons. Michael Wilson really playing well. Trey McBride, best tight end in the league. Marvin Harrison's got to get injuries you can't control, but the drops you can control. Running the ball, they were awful running the ball last year. They were 31st in the league. If they can establish a running game, because this is a team that can't live on the pass. Jacoby Brissett, well, I think he played, 14 games. Did throw for over 3,300 yards. Did have under 10 interceptions. He had 8, 23 touchdowns. But they're obviously uncertain at the quarterback. We know that. If they can establish a running game, you have James Conner coming back from injury. You picked up Tyler Algiers. And obviously you have Jeremiah Love. They had no running attack last year. If they can get this offense to mix run and pass, well, I think that's a step in the right direction. Because they have passing weapons. They really do, but they have to be a balanced offense. But we all know the biggest question is, who's going to be the quarterback of the future for this team?
2: Yeah, and I have a feeling it's one of the phenomenal quarterbacks getting ready to start this fall in college football season. Because as much as we're going to see Carson Beck there tonight, I think we saw when it got to the games late in the postseason, there are physical limitations to Carson Beck, who's an older quarterback coming in as a rookie, in a way that I just don't think makes it realistic. So you've got Brissett, Gardner Minshew brought over this offseason there. You've got the guys who have been the line of demarcation quarterbacks, right? If Jacoby Brissett and Gardner Minshew are in your room and you can't beat them out for the job, you're probably not going to be long for this world as a starter in the NFL. The fact that they're both there, you know, it's a Highlander situation where there can only be one. But I look at this team and also see questions. If you want to talk about the rushing attack here, the offensive line, their center, Hjalte Froholt, was the only O-lineman to start all 17 games for them last season. Just not consistent enough up front. You watch them on tape. I think they're the fourth offensive line in their own division in the NFC West, which is a great division where you've got teams like the Rams, who have been great up front for recent years, like the Seahawks, who took a big step forward last year. But they're going to need a lot more consistency out of that group. Because we saw as recently as last year with the Raiders, you can have a great running back, and if the dudes up front can't block for it, it doesn't make a damn big difference.
1: It's exactly right. They gave up 43, Jacoby Brissett got sacked 43 times. Obviously, that's not all on the O-line, but that needs to be an improvement defensively. They only had 30 sacks. We did Carolina earlier in the morning on 2 days. They were tied for 30th or 29th in the league. Both teams only had 30 sacks. Not enough pressure on the quarterback. So, we'll see. I mean, and you look at division, they're going to have an awful division record, right? They're playing San Francisco twice, Seattle twice, and the Rams twice. So they're going to be in, and then obviously they have one of the hard, this is one of the worst teams in the NFL. They have one of the hardest schedules in the NFL. They are going to have a high pick in this upcoming draft.
2: That's got to be the hope. And coming off a year where they had the number three pick in last year's draft, there's still the debate on Jeremiah Love at the third overall pick. Was that the right decision given some of the instability that you have on the offensive line? Will remain to be seen, because like you said, I think all of this does hinge on Marvin Harrison Jr. If you come out of this season and he looks more like himself and the confidence is back and he's catching balls and making plays, then you say, all right, we walk into next year, we get a highly picked quarterback, we can continue to bolster this offensive line, and we've got a running back, a tight end, and a wide receiver that we believe can be the foundational pieces to help that. Defensively, they just kind of got to get healthy.
1: Yeah.
2: Like last year, it was a mash unit. They did retain Nick Rollins, their defensive coordinator. They brought in Nate Hackett to be the OC and name. LaFleur calls the plays there. You look at last year, Sean Murphy Bunting missed all of last year with a knee injury. Walter Nolan, who was their first-round pick, only played in six games. Will Johnson, their second-round pick, who fell because of injury, was banged up last year. So if they can keep some of those young core pieces healthy and on the field long enough to actually see what they're going to be, there's a chance that unit improves. But to your point, with the schedule and everything else, odds by DraftKings has their win total at 3.5.
1: Yeah.
2: And I don't know, man. It's hard. It's easy to flirt with the under on that.
1: It really is.
2: A 3-4.
1: That's what we always talk about. It's not just the team we're breaking down, but it's the division they're in. And they're in the toughest division in the NFL. And they have pieces that they need to fix. But again, the weapons. I mean, you talked about if Marvin Harrison Jr. comes along, Michael Wilson had a great year. So you could have two really good receivers, Trey McBride and a rushing attack as well. But you're right, a lot of it's going to bank on that O-line. And everybody's talking about the second coming, truly, of Manning to Harrison if they have picked high enough and Arch Manning is the pick. Going back to the days of Peyton Manning and Marvin Harrison Sr. With the Colts, that would be something.
2: Maybe that's the answer to what's a win considered for Arizona this season, is if all of a sudden you are first in line in the march for Arch, which I feel like is among the hashtags that I've heard potentially for teams tanking for Arch Manning in the draft.
1: Yeah.
2: The march for Arch seems like the most appropriate and straightforward.
1: And is Arch really the going away number one quarterback? I mean,
2: For a fair amount of people, I trust our buddy Nate Tice, who's usually pretty good on this, nailed Mendoza before everyone else, and he said Arch Manning number one with a bullet right now. We'll see if Dante Moore can challenge that and anyone else in this, but that is going to be the challenge for these teams. Two-a-days here on the Golics on ESPN Radio. 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You can get in touch with us there. Coming up next, you ever tried to go through TSA with Civil War era cannonballs, Dad? Well, I know you have, and thankfully, you're not alone. We'll check in with the internet as we wrap up the show next.
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9: 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And the players are going to be like, you know what? You're right. We've had a change of heart because of this Scooble trade. 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
6: This is a great song.
5: Oh, the Bo Burnham Inside special from 2020 is pandemic canon. Rumors that we're getting outside very soon. I don't want to get too excited too quick, but we
6: have no idea what you're talking about.
5: The tour of headlines from the internet, things that you might see if you're online, and if you're not, we'll mama bird it to you because we love you, we care about you, and we want you to feel like you're in the know.
6: This is more for me because yes. I needed to be mama birded.
5: Honestly, when people ask us what the show is going to be, it is an exchange of cultural goods between generations. I'm here to mama bird the internet to my dad sometimes, and Devin's going to help us out here. So, Devin, let's go through and look at a couple of things. What do we got here?
7: All right, today, actually, ESPN's 10th annual ESPN 8 The Ocho runs today through Sunday. There's some notable new and marquee items, including the corgi races, a wiener dog derby, a great Bahamian crab race, death diving league, combat archery all-stars broom hockey championship, pop darts championship, a pop a shot national championship, housekeeping games, and bare knuckle fighting ice wars. Junior, I know you're all in on that. Thoughts wow. on the Ocho back today for the 10th year.
5: Incredible that we're Love in it. Year 10. Great that they pulled this from Dodgeball and actually made it into a thing. Everyone involved, gold stars for this. It's just some of the best combinations of words on the page that you'll ever see. To me, Combat Archery All-Star sounds the most interesting and the most applicable. I'm always looking for skills to build for the zombie apocalypse. I want to be useful when the world goes to the wasteland. I feel like that one would be super helpful.
6: Listen, to me, it's bare knuckle fighting. I thought it would end there.
5: Yes.
6: Bare knuckle fighting ice wars. I am

0: so into watching that and wondering what the hell that is. Listen, I love the Ocho. I love this. I love the events. I think it is awesome.
1: And as a small dog guy, obligated to shout out the Corgi races, the Wiener Dog Derby, you know, as the loving father of a pug named Gumbo, and certainly the uncle of many great dogs in your guys' household, the Flat-Faced Farm, as it's known, with all the pugs and bulldogs out in Scottsdale. All love on that front. Dev, what else we got?
2: All right, on July 18th, a TSA officer at Gulf Shores International Airport in Alabama spotted suspicious items in a checked suitcase during an x-ray screening, and upon opening the bag, found five Civil War-era cannonballs wrapped in paper towels. The items were initially treated as potential explosives, prompting explosive specialists and local law enforcement to get involved, but they were later confirmed to be inert artillery munitions and therefore prohibited on flights. Investigators traced the cannonballs to nearby Fort Morgan, a historic Civil War site, where paint markings identifying them as fort property. Authorities say a juvenile stole them from a storage area and placed them in his grandmother's check bag without her knowledge.
0: That to me... You read that whole story. It's a scratch your head story. But that last line does it for me. A juvenile. I love how they put it. A juvenile stole it from storage, put it in his grandmother's checked luggage without her knowledge.
1: He tried to make grandma mule his cannonballs.
0: He did. She was a mule, an unknowing mule in this.
1: See. And this highlights something that I want to address, because the other week I got on my soapbox. I'm very passionate as someone that spends a lot of time in airports about the decor and the way we carry ourselves in the airport. And I was there the other week going through the TSA line. I'm on the back end where the bins start to come out if you're at LAX or a place that uses bins. And grown adults just standing there watching the bins pile up, taking their stuff out, and just letting it jam up the belt, not putting them off in the thing.
0: Yeah.
1: And so I loudly made a show of getting them all up and putting them all in. And when I voice this complaint online, people coming at me, well, TSA doesn't do anything. Why are they doing this? The reason TSA didn't have time to clean up your bins, because apparently you're too such a weak little baby, you can't do that on your own, is because they got to be on the lookout for stuff like this, because morons are trying to bring cannonballs on the freaking plane.
0: There, we could do shows.
1: And we will.
0: I mean plural shows on the etiquette in airports and on airplanes. Without question.
1: Because most of y'all disgust me with the level of selfishness you bring to the airport. It's a team game. We get through it together. I understand the airlines have a lot of blame. We have to work against them together.
0: Yeah. Selfishness and also just lack of awareness and knowledge. Right? In certain aspects.
1: It shows me, and I'm sympathetic to first-time travelers, but it shows me the people that never played team sports in their life. And we'll leave it at that for now. Devin, what do we got next?
2: Last but not least, a 39-year-old man in Wyoming, Minnesota, has been charged after police found a homemade spike strip in his front yard that he says he used to keep neighborhood kids from biking across his lawn on their way to Goodview Park. Officers discovered a roughly 3-foot-long piece of clear plastic staked into the grass with about 40 3-inch screws driven through it, tips pointing up, and the bike's tracks showing children had been using the yard as a shortcut. The homeowner admitted placing the device, telling police he had yelled at the kids hundreds of times and believed they rode across his property out of spite, but he claimed the spikes were meant to scare them away, not injure them. Senior, have you ever done anything to any noisy kids around the neighborhood, spike strips?
0: Get off my lawn!
1: This is the most literal sense.
0: This is now the next step. You know what? You're not listening to me. I'm going to get you off my lawn with a spike strip. And listen, do I believe him when he said he just wanted to scare him and not cause injury? I probably don't.
1: I mean, because he's at least open to the possibility.
0: Understand. I mean, if you can't think of the fact that if you're riding a bike and you ride over a spike strip and it flattens the tires, that kid's going to go flying over the handlebars.
1: Right.
0: Okay? I mean, you yelled at them 100 times. You got to go talk to the parents. I mean, to pull out a self-made spike strip, number one, kind of ingenious. But number two, you just can't do that to kids.
1: The wild part of this is usually this kind of behavior is reserved for the salty dog in the neighborhood. Like, everyone's got one old man in the neighborhood who you don't mess with, who's in charge of policing, stuff like this. This guy's 39. He's my peer age-wise.
0: Yeah.
1: Which is maybe a sign that I'm starting to creep into. You know, I already have accepted the fact that I am a chopped unk, as the kids would say. Like, that's my lot in life right now. That being said, we brought up the zombie apocalypse before. I want this guy on my team. Great instincts.
0: You know what the kids need to do now that he did that?
1: Ooh.
0: Put a bag of flaming poop on his front porch.
1: I was going to say,
0: ring the doorbell.
1: You know he's getting egged on how

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1: This is the Rich Eisen Show. Today's guests, Texans general manager Nick Caserio, Colts head coach Shane Steichen, Saints quarterback Tyler Shuck, Pro Football Hall of Famer Tony Gonzalez, actor and director Eli Roth. And now, it's Rich Eisen.
0: Oh, man, everybody, welcome to this edition of the Rich Eisen Show. Football is so back. We've got 5 guests today. Because, you know, when you do a show like this, you put lines in the football ocean, if you will, and then bites come in bunches. Certainly this time of year, we've got a quarterback, we've got a coach, we've got a general manager, we've got a Hall of Famer, and then we've got a movie director, an actor. And so first up, Nick Caserio is going to come out of a meeting room for the Houston Texans, and we're going to have a conversation with the GM of the Houston Texans, and then we'll have a conversation with the head coach of the Indianapolis Colts, Shane Steichen, and then Tyler Shuck, the runner-up for Offensive Rookie of the Year last year, the New Orleans Saints quarterback. He'll join us. Tony Gonzalez, top of hour number 3 Hall of Famer. We're going to be in Canton, Ohio at the Pro Football Hall of Fame Museum for all 3 hours tomorrow. Our guests are Steve Hutchinson, Marshall Faulk, Rod Woodson, Willie Rofe, Luke Kuechly, who's going into the Hall of Fame this year, and Chris Berman, the Master of Ceremonies. They'll all be with this show in person in Ohio on Friday, regular time, 12 to 3 Eastern, right here on Disney Plus, the ESPN app, ESPN Radio, Sirius XM, Channel 80. The director, Eli Roth, he loves making horror movies, this guy, and his new movie, Ice Cream Man, is out in theaters tomorrow. He's also very famous for being in Inglourious Basterds. Donnie Donowitz swinging a bat at the Nazis and talking broken Italian to Christoph Waltz. We're just going to go down a wormhole with him in hour number 3. There's you at 844-204-RICH. I've got a top 5 list of my top 5 fantasy football sleepers. And fittingly enough, on a day Shane Steichen joins us, we got ourselves an Indianapolis Colts season preview 4 downs. Good to see you over there, Chris Brockman. How are you?
3: I'm great, Rich. Today is my LA anniversary. On this date, 2009, I moved to LA, and the first movie I ever saw in the theater when I got here, Inglourious Basterds.
0: How about them apples? That's called a full circle moment, is it?
3: Pretty cool.
0: How are you, DJ Mikey D?
4: I'm doing well.
0: Good to see you, TJ Jefferson. How are you? Candles lit.
5: What's up, world? How's everybody?
3: What up, TJ?
0: But now that we're fully unpacked, let's get to it. We start with our favorite new segment, because we don't know how long the segment's going to last.
3: I think today might be the last day.
0: I don't think so.
3: Here, Coach.
0: I don't think so. It's the latest edition of Is He Back Yet?
1: Is he back yet?
6: Where is A-A-Ron right now?
0: Oh, look at Smitch added 2 new faces.
3: Hey,
0: is he back yet?
3: Hey.
0: Del Tufo on the right, near a disappointed and scared Christian McCaffrey and frightened Aaron Donald, and there you are smiling next to Myles Garrett's head right there.
3: I love that.
0: TJ, apparently you're not in this.
5: Not surprising.
0: Because you, why?
4: I'm a Dallas fan.
5: Because I'm a Cowboys fan.
0: Well, I know. You're not a season ticket holder of the Rams.
5: Yeah, yeah.
0: Is he back yet?
4: I get it.
0: Aaron Donald, is he back yet?
4: I mean, come on.
0: Well, to use a phrase of The Fugitive, which, by the way, also debuted on this date years and years ago. Yes.
3: That's awesome.
0: A phrase from The Fugitive. Remember the one-armed man?
4: Yep.
0: You remember when Dr. Kimball broke into his house and called up the authorities and said, I found a big piece, and he put the phone down
4: left
0: so they could track him to the one-armed man's apartment? Well, yesterday seemed to be a big piece, and it broke on the NFL wire.
3: Right.
0: This is
3: crazy.
0: This is, you know, something that comes out every day. that all 32 teams get.

0: And anybody who cares to take a look at it can find information on it. Like, say, the Bills had three guys trying out, and the Vegas Raiders had three guys trying out. The Miami Dolphins tried out five guys. And the Los Angeles Rams tried out a defensive tackle out of Pittsburgh named Donald, Aaron.
1: Tryout.
2: Heard of him.
0: Well, the reason why it's called a tryout, it's the phrase that's used by the NFL when somebody was not signed officially to a roster, or is in this case a retired player, comes back and uses actual team equipment to work out. And I guess Aaron Donald is trying out with the Rams.
2: So silly.
0: Technically, because it seems like, hey, if he wants to figure out what it's like to go through a practice, whatever, he's putting on a helmet. He put on a Rams helmet, and he's working out with, you remember Giff Smith? Does that name ring a bell to you? No. He was the interim coach for the Los Angeles Chargers when they bounced Brandon Staley towards the end of the 2023 season. Giff Smith is now the defensive line coach for the Rams. So if you're working out with a line coach and you're putting on team equipment, according, again, to the rules of the National Football League, you gotta put it on the wire. Anybody who's using team equipment during training camp requires the organization to report the activity as a formal tryout. And so eagle-eyed reporters are picking up Donald, Aaron is now officially on an NFL wire as a player trying out for the Los Angeles Rams. And the NFL Daily caught up with Sean McVay, Greg Rosenthal, and Jordan Rodriguez, who covers the team for the NFL Daily. Greg Rosenthal had a little bit of fun with Sean McVay about Donald's name showing up on the NFL wire.
3: The NFL transaction wire had Aaron Donald working out with the Rams today, which I guess...
2: Did it come across as a tryout?
3: It did come across as
2: best
3: a tryout.
2: Best tryout that we've ever had.
3: Okay. You think he could make the team?
4: Phenomenal.
2: I think he could make the team.
4: The kid's got a shot.
2: Yeah. No, that was honestly our way of being able to get a workout with him within the parameters of what's necessary, but... Giff Smith said it's the greatest tryout he's ever had.
0: Giff Smith says it's the greatest tryout he ever had.
3: Wow.
0: Again, the question becomes more rhetorical each and every passing moment of the summer. Is he back yet? Woodland Hills is where the Rams facility is. That's where he tried out.
5: Okay.
0: The defensive line coach for the Rams is not at the training camp in deep Southern California. He's up in Woodland Hills giving a tryout to a first ballot Hall of Famer.
3: Aaron Donald.
0: Who's going through the process. Is he back yet? Myles Garrett is now answering questions every day when he's made available to the media about Aaron Donald, because it's his presence. It's his presence in Los Angeles and on this roster that has sparked Aaron Donald to even twitch in this direction.
6: Hopefully they'll link up here soon. You know, see where his head's at, and just break bread with him as well. You know, I don't know how he's feeling or where he is in this process, but it is a process. Coming back from no such time off, but not going to push him either way, but just get a feel on him.
0: It's basically, if I may, the advice you give to a young man or young lady who's just beginning, if you will, in high school, the dating scene.
3: Okay.
0: If you're into somebody, you got to give them space. You know what I mean? Don't smother.
3: Don't
0: smother. Act cool.
3: Be cool.
0: You know what I mean? Be cool. Don't scare him off. I guess it's not just anybody in the high school dating scene. I guess it's true for everybody. I've been out of that scene for a while. I don't.
3: Same.
0: I might be. You tell me, Mike.
5: It's tough, Rich.
0: You know. I'll say this.
1: Hard out there.
0: Potentially like you, all Rams fans are swiping right on Aaron Donald.
1: Oh, yeah. Oh, yeah.
0: 100%. From what I'm told.
5: Yeah,
0: from
5: what you
0: do. You know?
5: Yeah. It's a cold game.
0: Is he back yet? This is going to happen. You guys 100%. Must be so psyched as Rams season ticket holders.
1: Yeah, it's going to be.
0: Because your resale price
2: to put somebody
0: in the building to root against your team is going to really pay for a few meals for you.
1: I'm going to game.
0: Are you really going to do it?
1: At least three, if not four.
0: Oh, yeah. That's great. Because, you know, they play about eight.
1: At home. And I work about, how many Sundays are there in the season?
0: Okay.
1: Yeah.
7: Their first two home games are Monday night. So.
1: Exactly. There's two of the four.
5: There's only one I'm concerning myself with.
1: And I don't know if TJ's
0: Dallas.
1: Going to, by the way, TJ, he comes back. You ain't going with me.
5: See, you see that man? Mike Del Tufo's not a man of his word, is all I'm saying.
0: Again, why are you so obsessed with this, Rich? Why are you talking about this, Rich? Because Hall of Fame players do not come out of retirement every day. They don't really ever come out of retirement because a surefire first ballot Hall of Famer has decided to change addresses, or at least had the team oblige him finally to change an address. And teams that go ahead and make this move rarely have the reigning MVP of the league on a team that also added a Pro Bowl defensive back that nobody talks about in Trent McDuffie, because we're all talking about, is he back yet? Because Myles Garrett's in town. And it rarely happens on a team that came oh so close to making the Super Bowl the year before with a talent roster that is laden with big-time players. Oh, by the way, future Hall of Famer Davante Adams is like wide receiver two. And he's not like on his last legs by any stretch. This is why we're talking about it. Is he back yet? With each passing day, it's a rhetorical question. This guy's coming back unless something completely unforeseen happens. And every time McVay's out there, he is like the cat that ate the canary, and everybody is on notice, and everybody else in the league who hears stuff like this is going to be saying, okay, sounds good. Any given Sunday, four quarters of action. Let's go. We are going to show up. I don't care if it's Donald or Garrett or Donald and Garrett. I don't care who the hell's out there. We're going to beat them, and good luck. And every single one of their games is going to be, I've got to see it. And the first one in Australia, where Donald and Garrett are going to be playing against each other, is against San Francisco for a massive game internationally and obviously nationally. Come on. That's why we're talking about it. I'm going to miss this segment when he does come back for real. Now then, one thing that I've been pounding the table for a long time is running backs getting paid commensurate to their talent. We're not there yet, to be honest with you. Even with Bijan Robinson now making $25 million a year, it happened as Chris Olave is making $30-something million a year. And Chris Olave means a lot to the Saints, as Tyler Shuck will tell us when he joins us, obviously, in hour two. And we don't really need to hear it from a second-year player. We know Olave is good and very important. Running backs, though, are the ones who take the time off the clock when you need to win a game with 5 minutes to go. They're the ones who come up with that first down, more likely than not, to seal the deal. They are the ones who can control the action. They are the ones, if they're good enough, can also create matchup problems where you can throw them the football. They are the ones who potentially might protect your quarterback because they're the ones standing right next to him. They are crucial players, but they don't last as long, so they don't get paid as much, I guess. And we've got an actual general manager in Nick Caserio joining us shortly. I cannot wait to ask him, why are running backs paid less than pretty much any other offensive player position? Tackles, guards, quarterbacks, receivers, name it. Tight ends are paid less. That's it. So Jonathan Taylor, as we all know, back in 2023, when this thing was really spiking, where running backs are just not getting paid. They're just not. Remember he went to Jim Irsay, may he rest in peace. Jim brought him on the bus, mm-hmm. basically told him, you're not getting it. You're not getting it. He eventually did. Got to hold his breath, got to stamp his feet, got to sit out. Ooh, my arm.
5: Rich, this even goes back to Le'Veon Bell.
0: Oh,
5: right?
0: We could go further and further back.
5: Him especially, because he was a RB1 and kind of a wide receiver one.
0: Sat a whole year.
5: Yeah.
0: Sat a whole year. And I think it threw off his entire career, actually, to be very honest with you.
8: Sure did.
0: When Bijan got paid, Jonathan Taylor, who was entering the last year of the deal that he had to hold his breath to get, had this to say.
9: Hopefully, I gotta go talk to my agent too. I gotta go talk to him and see where things are at. I've been trying to just focus on getting better, making sure I'm staying in shape. Like I said, I have faith, so I'm gonna tap in and check in with him after you guys broke the news to me.
0: Now, everybody, you know, we had some fun with that. Like, I'm like, I think he's definitely calling his agent.
5: For sure.
0: It seems like his agent was already on the phone. He's got a new 2-year contract extension worth $44 million. Can go up to 47, 39 guaranteed. Jonathan Taylor, ladies and gentlemen, getting his. It's the third richest deal. The richest deal belongs to Bijan. I believe number two is Saquon, if I'm not mistaken. And that potentially could be all eclipsed by the end of the hour, as a matter of fact, because Jahmyr Gibbs, who's been holding in Detroit, guess who got back on the practice field?
7: Oh.
0: And that means, according to Albert Breer, that's a new deal that's expected to be finalized soon. He made an appearance at practice today.
5: Practice.
0: Which means he's close. Which means it's going to happen. All eyes there. Is that going to top Bijan? Bottom line is, running backs are beginning to get theirs in a manner that pleases them at the very least. And it keeps going up. $25 million a year is getting close to wide receiver money. It's getting close. You know? Well, you're still $15 million shy of what, Jamar Chase? Yeah, you're about $10 million in the hailing distance of Justin Jefferson, and you're about $8 million away from CeeDee Lamb, just off the top of my head.
7: I mean, if you're looking at guaranteed money, Zay Flowers just got 108. Bijan got 51. JT just got 39. So, that's combined. They're still way under.
0: Alec Pierce makes more.
7: Alec Pierce got a lot of guaranteed.
0: Correct. Yeah. And that's what the market bears for somebody who walks into the free agent market and has probably New England fallen all over themselves at the time to go get him.
7: Yep.
0: And it caused Chris Ballard to dig deep and pay a guy who's really not done it yet consistently over and over again. But Jonathan Taylor, with all due respect to everyone else, the past two seasons have been spectacular.
5: Yeah.
0: And he led the NFL in rushing attempts and touchdowns last season. 323 rushing attempts, 18 touchdowns. He ran for 1,585 yards, career highs in receptions of 46 for 378 receiving yards. He surpassed 300 carries in each of his past two seasons, the only one with more rushes over that stretch. You want to guess? It's easy. Go ahead. Don't think too hard. Don't think too hard.
5: Jean?
0: Nope. Don't think too hard. Who does it every year? Who's done it every year for a decade?
7: Derrick Henry.
0: Derrick Henry. That's correct. Don't think too hard sometimes.
7: Yeah.
0: I could smell the wood burning from all the way over here.
7: Gears grind.
0: That's why he deserves it. That's why he deserves to get it. But it's just fascinating to me, man. You know, Gibbs is going to get his, and then we're going to all talk about it. And then, of course, it does come down to, like, what's it going to look like? What's Gibbs going to look like with a bell cow around his neck? What's it going to look like with Bijan having an offensive-minded head coach who doesn't hand it to, you know, another running back inside the 5-yard line as Arthur Smith did in the first year for Bijan because he was a rookie. And then last year, you know, he was beginning to get his more, but now here's Kevin Stefanski. What's that going to look like? And Jonathan Taylor, we all know what he has looked like in this offense. But I'm thrilled that they're getting paid what they should get paid.

0: in terms of what others are getting paid. I still think it should be higher. They're that valuable. And certainly he's 27, Jonathan Taylor. Get it while you can get it now.
1: Yes, indeed.
0: These running backs, I do not mind them holding in. I do not mind them saying, what about me? Let's go. Pretty damn cool. And again, you're seeing last year, Ashton Jeanty, top 10 pick. This year, Jeremiah Love, top 5 pick. Highest drafted running back since Saquon went second overall. Here we go. Things are shifting a bit here. We've got an actual general manager coming up next hour to have a conversation with him about all of this, about valuing running backs. We've also got Jonathan Taylor's head coach, Shane Steichen. We also have Chris Olave's quarterback, Tyler Shuck. And we've got one of the greatest tight ends in the history of the NFL. We've got ourselves, Tony Gonzalez, in hour 3, and then Eli Roth, the director in studio, in hour 3 as well. Suze will stop by in advance of Women's Sports Now that has Jason Sudeikis zooming in. You know, potentially, you could say, is he the most famous New York Liberty fan?
2: Oh.
0: Okay. Rocking the WNBA hoodie while he's on the Today Show promoting season 4 of Ted Lasso, and Kylie Kelsey in studio.
2: Ooh.
0: So Sarah's on today, correct?
3: She'll be here later.
0: Renee Montgomery and Suze, along with Jason Sudeikis and Kylie Kelsey. That's at 6 Eastern time on the Disney Plus ESPN family of apps.
1: That's a fun show.
0: It certainly is 6 Eastern time. Suze will be here in the end of hour 3. 844-204-RICH. When we come back, I've got my 4 downs on the Indianapolis Colts. And we've also got the general manager of Houston Texans, Nick Caserio, joining us on this program. 844-204-RICH, as I said, is the number to dial. 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
10: 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Before we could see Kaysen, the trauma doctor came in and said, he needs to go to Shriners.
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12: I wouldn't do anything else.
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0: We understand what the regular season entails, and our focus is on that. I would say in our roles, and he had the ability to balance off so many different things. You're kind of thinking about the present, but by the same token, having an eye on, you know, the future. And in the end, trying to do what you feel is always best for the organization and the team. I would say that certainly resonated, just the way he was able to handle that. And he was so immersed in every aspect of the football operation. You know, I can't say enough great things about what I learned being around him for all those years. Was fortunate to be around a lot of great people over the course of that period of time. You know, I worked for Scott initially. Scott's the one that really hired me at Pioli,
1: right?
0: When I got my career started. But, you know, just to be around a lot of great people. I know it's cliche,

0: but taking it one day at a time. And then I would say maintaining a certain level of consistency day to day, not getting too high, not getting too low. We are in a very, I would say, it can be emotional. There's a lot going on, but to be able to kind of stay right in the middle, that always really struck a chord. And I think that was something that, you know, kind of took notice of and have tried to apply in our own way and shape and form to my career and, you know, some of the things that, you know, I've been fortunate enough to be able to do.
1: Yeah, I mean, to be around Bill Belichick for as long as you were, and obviously Pioli being part of that front office for all those years. By the way, our radio audience is turning. We're talking with the Houston Texans EVP and GM, Nick Caserio. You know, and the thing that Bill was always known for, among many, was, you know, saying goodbye to players that fans loved and had still had some years left, potentially, before he thought that the curve was going down. Did you ever have a conversation with him about that, or anything that you saw that you do actually still use today and what you're doing for your roster?
0: Well, yeah. I think all of us league-wide that are in these positions, the reality is we're going to have to make a number of decisions over the course of the season, over the course of years. And it's never easy. And we have to sometimes make very difficult decisions, but we make decisions that we feel ultimately are in the best interest of the program. And at times maybe in the best interest for the players as well. They may not realize it at the time, but, you know, we're in a position where, again, going back to what I said a little bit earlier, kind of not take the emotion out, understanding that it's a people business in the end. So how you treat people, the conversations that you have, the relationships that you develop, I mean, that's part of it. Unfortunately, we're going to have to make decisions where we move on from players, we move on from staff, and that's always difficult, but you try to handle it in as a positive manner as possible, and not to go back to what we learned growing up, but, you know, the reality is just treat people with respect and dignity and just be honest with them and take the emotion out. And you're just trying to make the right decision with what you feel is the right information at the time. You might not agree, you might not see eye to eye, but in the end, that's part of our job and responsibility. And regardless of kind of what's going on externally outside of our building.
1: All right, let's talk about decisions you've made and decisions you still have to make with Nick Caserio, the Houston Texans GM, entering his sixth season in that role here on the Rich Eisen Show. Obviously, you've got a quarterback. When you want to talk about emotions, I mean, this is the biggest position and decisions that you could make that affects an entire team, an entire organization, fan base, and things of that nature. C.J. Stroud is now in a position to get a contract extension. Where are you on that front, Nick?
0: Yeah, I mentioned this in kind of my introductory press conference here in training camp. I'd say, you know, we've had some productive discussions over the course of the spring here. I think C.J., you know, his first 3 years, he's done a really good job for us. D'Amico and I have both talked about this. We're glad he's our quarterback. And we understand there's a business side of football. So I'd say we're working through that. But I mean, overall, like I said, we've had productive conversations with his representatives. So my sense is we'll work through it here during the course of training camp. And if an agreement comes to fruition, great. If it doesn't, you know, we kind of understand where we are moving forward. But, you know, CJ's, I mean, I've said this on some different shows, but he had his best off season. I'd say he's having one of his better training camps as well. And I think you're seeing a growth and a maturation and development of a player, which you see throughout the course of their career. So, I mean, sometimes we lose track of, in his particular case, he's still a young player. I mean, he's played 3 seasons going into his 4th season, but every year you kind of start over. And, you know, we're working through training camp right now, but I mean, overall, CJ has done everything that we've asked him to do. You know, there's a business component of this, and that's something that, you know, that's part of, in the end, my responsibility and my job, and, you know, we'll work through it here and see, you know, and see what happens here moving forward.
1: Okay, so is this something that could go into the season, do you think, or no?
0: We'll see. I don't want to put any timetables or kind of speculate about what may happen, when it might happen. I'd say, you know, keep the dialogue moving. And at some point, if we get to a situation where, all right, we kind of, it's not going to resolve itself, then, you know, we push it out to, you know, the off season or after the season. So, you know, we'll work through it, kind of take it one day at a time, and, you know, we'll see if an agreement we're able to reach an agreement here at some point.
1: Okay.

0: And just one last here. Listen, it's a result-oriented business that you are in. We're all in, I guess. But, you know, you don't raise banners there in Houston for making the second round of the playoffs, which, by the way, he has done every year of his career, which is rare for someone to come out of college to do something like that. And I understand there's markets and things of that nature. Do you need to see something more from him on the field to get to the number that you think everyone will be happy with?
1: Yeah, I think the reality is every player, I mean, they have to prove themselves every year. So I'd say overall, I mean, we're proud of the program that we've developed. You know, we feel like we got a pretty good foundation in place with a lot of really good people. You know, we have one of the best head coaches in the league. So we're proud of, I'd say, our program. We understand, like, look, in the end, everybody has the same goals and expectations that you want to be playing meaningful football late in the season. So our focus right now is on training camp and really getting ready for the start of the season, which we had a pretty big challenge here in front of us week one, you know, against Buffalo, who's been, you know, one of the best teams in the league. And I would say when you look around our division, I mean, honestly, I think our division is probably a little bit underrated. You know, nobody really talks about Jacksonville, but they won the division last year. They won 13 games. You know, I think Liam, Tony Boselli, and James have done a great job of establishing a program. You know, so we're kind of chasing them. I think the Titans are going to be very much improved. They got a really good coaching staff. They got a really, you know, good team, and one of the best defensive players in the league in Jeffrey Simmons. And the Colts always give us problems. I think every game, if I remember correctly, has come down to like one possession or one score game in the fourth quarter. So what's happened in the past has happened in the past. Like, we're proud of our program. We also understand the challenges that are in front of us. Especially week one with Buffalo and our division. I mean, honestly, it's a little bit of an underrated division. We understand what the challenges are in our division. So try to keep the focus on the present, keep the focus on the short term, and, you know, just see if we can put the best team together, give ourselves the best opportunity, you know, once week one starts here against Buffalo.
0: Is it fair to say potentially that you giving low market quarterback money to the guy drafted after C.J. Stroud and Will Anderson, as well-deserved as that contract clearly is on a team that is so terrific defensively, might have thrown a little bit of a wrinkle into your conversations with C.J. Stroud, Nick?
1: I missed the first part of the
0: fact that you gave Will Anderson low quarterback market money and he's the guy who was drafted after C.J. Stroud. Has that created a wrinkle in your conversations with your quarterback?
1: No, the way we treat every negotiation, they're kind of in their own entity. So what we do with another player really doesn't have any bearing on what we do with another player. Sure. So we try to focus on the individual player. My job is to understand like what that market entails. And then, you know, you engage in the negotiations and discussions, and then you try to figure out, because in the end, a good negotiation was everybody feels good about what the result is. So like my job, our goal isn't to win a negotiation. We're trying to do what we feel is fair and best for the organization. So what we do with another player honestly has no bearing on what goes on, you know, with another player.
0: Well, we started this interview by talking about your tenure in the Belichick world. So excuse me for asking an injury related question. How's that for a setup? How is Tank Dell, Nick? How is he?
1: He's doing well, Rich. He obviously sustained a pretty significant injury there, however many months ago that was. But he participated yesterday in practice. So I'd say there's kind of a ramp up period for him, and we're just trying to do what we feel is best for him, be smart about his reintegration. But he's worked really hard. There's an opportunity for us to see him maybe a little bit more here in practice, whether or not he plays in a preseason game or not. Ultimately, we'll figure out what makes the most sense. But he's worked really hard. I was asked about this when training camp started. We didn't put him on PUP or NFI because we wanted to keep him available and alive to participate in certain drills that he otherwise would not have been able to participate in. But he's very engaged. You're seeing progress with him. I'd say, you know, we're going to probably hopefully see him a little bit more here in practice as we're moving forward through training camp. So he's doing as well as he possibly can. It's really a credit to him. It's credit to our medical staff, our sports performance team, our strength staff for getting Tank to the position where he has a chance to be competitive to help our team.
0: I got two left for you, one about your team and then one just in general about the league here and rostering. David Montgomery and Woody Marks. You got Montgomery now from Detroit. We saw what he could do there. It's a 1-2 punch. He was

0: kind of the two there. What will you allow about the division of running back carry labor this season, Nick?
1: Yeah, I think we've all seen you really need two guys that can handle the ball in some capacity. And I would say in David's case and Woody's case, I mean, they're very similar relative to their ability to potentially play on all three downs. You know, we feel that Woody is an ascending young player. And we're glad he's here. He's at a really good offseason program. He's off to a pretty good start here in training camp. And, you know, we have a lot of respect for David, what he's accomplished over the course of his career. You know, he was a player that we targeted for a myriad of reasons. You know, obviously what he does on the field, but his professionalism, his toughness, just the leadership that he brings, that was something that we felt he can enhance our overall program. And I'd say it's been true to form here to this point. So, you know, glad we have both of those players on the roster, and I would expect both of them to make a pretty significant contribution for us here this season.
0: And then lastly for you here, Nick, I mean, we've been talking about the running back market for years, and I think running backs are not paid commensurate to their value in a game. And we forget about their value in a game when it comes to rostering these guys and paying them. Why are wide receivers paid more in this game than running backs, Nick?
1: Yeah, it's an interesting question, Rich. I think what you've seen or what I've seen, there's a cyclicality to contracts and a distribution of resources. It kind of happens in, you know, spurts in certain years. More money is allocated to certain positions relative to others. But in the end, sometimes there's kind of a balance or redistribution here. So ultimately, teams have to make the decision about how they want to allocate resources, where to invest the money, have an understanding of what the market is, and then you're either in that market or you're not in that market. And if you're not in that market, then what's the alternative? I think that's the beauty of what we do. And, you know, part of my job is to, you know, it's a little bit of game. It's like putting pieces of the puzzle together. And we all understand what the salary cap is. We all have resources, how you build your team and how you allocate those resources. Ultimately, you have to make an individual decision. So the players that are receiving these contracts, they deserve the contracts because they're really good players.
0: Right.
1: The market's the market. And, you know, the money is constantly moving around here a little bit. So you have to understand where it's going and then look at your team and kind of figure out, all right, how are we going to, you know, distribute the resources, and where are we going to allocate? And some positions may get more than others. And I think that's just, there's a natural process that all of us have to go through. And, you know, this year, one way, it might be different a year from now, but we'll find out.
0: No, I know. And I'm talking to a guy who's going to have to pay his quarterback, if, you know, Stroud is your future, a certain amount of money, and you just paid Will Anderson, you know, $50 million a year, and you got more defensive players, and Nico Collins is, and this, no offense to wide receivers, I'm just asking, is there something where general managers generally in this league look at, I can get a running back out of college rather than a wide receiver out of college, and then there's a certain, you know, born on date with running backs that aren't there for receivers, just to name another position group here. There's no general sense like that from general managers in the NFL?
1: Yeah, I mean, look, I think our job, understand where the players are coming from, what are your opportunities. I mean, I think sometimes there's a little bit, like the running back, there's a certain stigma attached to, well, if they reach a certain, you know, age or, like, look at Derrick Henry. Like, he's worth whatever he's making. He might be worth more than, I mean, there's a great example of guys going to the Hall of Fame. So, ultimately, you just got to decide, where is the supply and demand? Where are the players coming from? All right, and then what we've tried to do is just sort of balance the contracts off. I mean, the point that you made, all the money doesn't really come due at the same time. When you do extensions, some of the new money, when that triggers and that kicks in, that could maybe affect, you know, your team building and some of the other things. So what we've tried to do, going back to kind of your original question, this is kind of a good example of kind of taking where you are in the short term, but also balancing it off, like where you are in the future and long term. You know, and ultimately, I mean, you got to make a decision and where do you allocate the money? And it could be different for each team, and you know, ultimately it's up to them to do what they feel makes the most sense.
0: Nick, thanks for the time, man. I really appreciate it. Let's do this more often. I don't know. Is this your first time on the show?
1: I think it is, Rich. No, I really appreciate it. Yeah, you talked to D'Amico. He's more interesting to talk to.
0: I do love him. He's great. Congrats on hitting on that hire, obviously, and everything else going on with you. I appreciate the time, Nick. Thank you.
1: You bet, Rich. Thank you.
0: You bet. That's the EVP and GM of the Houston Texans, Nick Caserio, here on the Rich Eisen Show. 844-204-RICH is the number to dial. 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
1: 1, 2, 3, 4, 5.
0: So before Shane Steichen joins, I got to do my four downs on the Indianapolis Colts.
1: Ooh.
0: Yeah? You ready for this?
2: Let's go.
0: Hit it.
3: Four downs with Rich.
4: Here we go.
0: All right, my four downs in the Indianapolis Colts. I'm going to do this before I hear from the coach so he doesn't really influence my question.
1: Okay. Are you worried, though, he might hear this and then decide he doesn't want to come on?
0: Is this nothing he hasn't heard before?
1: Okay, I'm just...
0: First down, is Alec Pierce really a first wide receiver in an offense? Is he really wide receiver one? Can he be one? Can he be one of those beasts?
2: Great question.
0: I mean, that's it. You trade away Michael Pittman, it's Alec Pierce time. Can he be that guy? I know Josh Downs is there. They've got some very players. But he's been paid like one. Is he WR1? That's a good question. Two dudes get on him, double cover him, you're gonna shade defenses towards him. What's he gonna do?
2: He's also not practicing right now.
0: Second down. He just got his well-deserved two-year extension. And I know this is kind of ridiculous to ask about somebody who's got 300 carries 2 years in a row, 300 plus. But does Jonathan Taylor have another gear? Does he have another gear? Like, let's lead the league in rushing. Let's keep going. You know, like, let's do it all. Let's do it all now while he's got the muscle. Like, go full Frank Pantangeli, you know? Can he be like an all-purpose? Can he beat Bijan in all-purpose yards? Can he be the all-pro first-team guy?
2: If Jonathan Taylor led the league in rushing his second year, 1,800 yards.
0: Let's go.
2: But not a huge receiving guy.
0: Let's see what he can do.
1: He had 18 touchdowns last year.
0: I know. Does he have another gear?
1: Can he get up?
0: It's my question. Oof. Number three, third down. And I might ask her when I see her this weekend at the Pro Football Hall of Fame, because she is introducing, she's presenting Adam Vinatieri for enshrinement, what will Carly Ursay Gordon do with her notes? What's she going to do with them? She's taking notes, man.
2: Like Brian Gumbel.
0: On the sideline. What's she going to do with them? I know she definitely does something with them, I am sure. But will she really do something with them when it comes to making decisions that she might feel compelled to make, to be honest?
1: That's a very good question.
0: And then number four, fourth down, it's a simple question. Will the MetLife castoffs lead the Colts to the playoffs? Daniel Jones coming back from a breakout season, but also a Achilles tear season. And then Sauce Gardner gets acquired for two firsts, and then he gets hurt. And the Giants quarterback and the Jets cornerback... Now in Indianapolis, can they be the captains of their sides of the football and lead the Colts to the playoffs? Because I think the Colts need to make the playoffs this year in many ways, shapes, or form. That might be what's being written down in the notes.
2: Make the playoffs.
0: And those are my four downs on the Indianapolis Colts right here. Shane Steichen, Colts head coach. I can ask him a few of these questions coming up.
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0: Texans general manager, Nick Caserio. Coming up, Colts head coach, Shane Steichen. Saints quarterback, Tyler Shuck. Pro Football Hall of Famer, Tony Gonzalez. Actor and director, Eli Roth. And now, it's Rich Eisen.
1: Number two, the Rich Eisen Show is on the air. 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Number to dial, phone lines are lit. We'll take your calls. We're in Canton, Ohio all day tomorrow. Pro Football Hall of Fame game tonight. Cardinals and Carolina Panthers. I'm going to have a full four-quarter preview. Wait a minute. No, I won't. No, we're just going to go talk about the game tomorrow, whatever we can talk about.
2: Now, when you say we, I had people texting me, my friends in Canton, where it not work. He's like, are you here? And I'm like, No. Rich is going.
1: I'm going. Yeah. I'll say hi to everyone for you. You have something, TJ. You have something in common with our next guest, the head coach of the Indianapolis Colts. Both been on Contestants Row in The Price. Come on down, Shane Steichen. Here on the Rich. Am I right, Coach?
3: You took the words out of my mouth, Rich. I saw Eli over there, and I said, "Shoot, I remember the last time I was on. We were talking about The Price is Right, and then he had the biker jacket on. I was wondering if he had a Harley." No. So where's his Harley at?
1: See, now you coach never got out of Contestants Row, correct? Is that true?
3: I didn't. I was 0-for up there.
1: What happened? What happened?
3: Well, bids were off. I probably should have studied that show a little more in the mornings. It was fun. I'll tell you what, it was a lot of fun, but would have loved to get up on stage and do some things.
1: Is it true you got outbid by $1? Is that true, or somebody?
3: Is a true story. I believe it was a true story. We had a deal where I think what it was, four people up there in Contestants Row. Those three went before me, so I was the third, but it was the fourth time going, so I thought he was going to skip over me. And then he said, it's your bid. I'm looking back at my buddies. And so I said, what are the bids again? He's like, I'm running this show.
1: Bob right, Barker yeah, told
3: so
1: you that?
3: Whatever.
1: Bob told you that?
3: $650 on whatever it was, tennis ball machine. And the other guy right next to me smiled and laughed and said $651. Tennis ball machine, $750. That pissed me off a little bit.
1: Well, Shane, I don't know if this helps you or not. TJ got out of Contestants Row, made it all the way to the Showcase Showdown.
2: Yes, I did.
1: And you got as much as Shane did back in the day. Well, you got a ping pong
2: table. That's not true.
1: You got a ping pong table, right?
2: And a popcorn maker.
1: Yeah, and a popcorn maker. There you go.
3: You still got him?
1: Please tell him.
4: Well, Shane.
2: I do, Coach.
1: The ping pong table is still in the box.
2: The ping pong table is still in the box.
1: 4 years ago.
2: Probably warped at this point.
1: Come on, Coach. Coach him up here.
3: Jeez, you were on it 4 years ago?
2: Coach, there's not enough room in my apartment for it. So I keep thinking maybe I might win the Powerball or something. I could move and then, have a place for the ping pong table.
3: There you go. Or you just get a raise there. Get him to get you a raise there.
2: I like your style.
1: Now we're out of time.
2: I like your
1: style. Look at this. Wow.
2: Me and Jonathan Taylor, we're getting, some extra dollars.
1: Coach Shane Steichen just went over. Good to see you, man. How you doing?
3: How's it going? Great. How are you?
1: I'm doing better for seeing you on the screen here. Year four for you. Let's just jump into the question of the day is Daniel Jones. How's he doing? What can you tell me?
3: He's doing great. He did a hell of a job this offseason with his rehab, getting his body right, and obviously with coming off the Achilles. He was tirelessly working at it, 6 a.m. to 6 p.m. every day. And, he's hit the ground running since training camp started. He's taken every first team rep. It's great to have him back out there. He's still working through the strength stuff, but he's in a really good place right now for our football team in this season.
1: Well, you had a front row seat when you were in Philly of watching him for the Giants when obviously he was out there and you might have been prepping your side of the football to get back out there. But you saw what was going on in New York. What do you think clicked for him last year? What do you think, Cliff?
3: That's a good question. I think, watching his tape, I always thought he was a really, really good player. He always completed passes, a high completion percentage in New York. Obviously was, a game away from going to an NFC championship game in New York. So you saw that, he had it in him. And, coming here, obviously a new scenery for him. You know, he took the bull by the horns and worked his tail off. And obviously, he made a ton of plays. The offensive line did a great job protecting for him. You know, did a great job getting us in and out of the right place. And he was playing, you know, just tremendous, tremendous for us before his injury.
1: So now that he's coming back, and that'll be the question, is can he do it again? And, you know, that is a I guess, a legit question. Because, again, that time where he almost made it the NFC Championship game, Philadelphia is the one that prevented him from getting there. After he had that performance in Minnesota, Shane, I was talking about from here at this desk, he looked like Colin Kaepernick in Green Bay. You know what I mean? Like that, where he was running it and throwing it and totally unstoppable, you know, with Saquon at his side, obviously, back in that day.
3: Yeah, that was an awesome game.
1: Is that the guy you have there? Is that the guy you have there? Do you think?
3: Yeah, for sure. I think so. I mean, when you watch him last year, what he was able to do for us, and obviously we want to get that done again this year. And obviously the health of our football team is going to be big. Keeping him healthy all season is going to be big. And then we go from there. But I really like, you know, what I've seen so far, him coming off his injury. Offense is clicking early in camp, which is great to see. It's been great on both sides of the ball. Defense is making plays. Offense is making plays. So I'm really pleased, you know, where we're at in training camp with our football team.
1: Okay. And then in a way, Alec Pierce is now on the can he do it sort of conversation. Now that he's been paid, how is he feeling?
3: He's feeling good. You know, he's making really good progress. I don't have a timeline on his return, but I do feel really good where he's at in his rehab process. So as soon as he's back out there, that'll be exciting for us. But like I said, I don't know for sure when that's going to be, but he is making really, really good progress.
1: Well, and I just was giving a season preview of your team at the end of the first hour, and the first question is Alec Pierce really a wide receiver one? Is he wide receiver? Can he be a wide receiver one in this league?
3: Yeah, I mean, if you look at it statistically, there's no doubt about it. He's led the league in yards per catch the last two seasons, had 1,000 last year. Make some big time plays for us. And, you know, his role is going to expand this year on how we use him. Obviously, he is a deep threat for us. But, you know, he's evolved too as a route runner, his route tree, the intermediate stuff. He's grown, you know, since the first time I was here, my first year with him to now. It's been a tremendous growth, and it's a credit to him and the way he works. It's a credit to Reggie Wayne, our wide receiver coach, for helping develop him into the player he's becoming.
1: And your running back, I believe, is getting that 2-year contract extension that's been all over the news right now. I know that's not your lane, you know, that's Ballard's lane to handle the business, but that, yeah, I could see you got a smile on your face. It for him to get paid, this means the world for him mentally, yeah. I imagine, getting on that field for you.
3: Yeah, there's no question. He's one of the best in the league. There's no doubt about it. And to get him signed to that extension is huge for our football team. You never want to lose great players. And he's a great player, obviously played his whole career here. He's a home run threat, makes a ton of plays for us. You know, when we need to play, he's usually the guy that makes it. And those guys are so valuable to your football team. And you need those guys. You want to win championships. You want to win in this league. You need great players, and he's one of them.
1: He's a great dude, too. I mean, you got a good story there for Jonathan Taylor as a human, like you've seen in person, what he's done for a teammate and the community. You got a good Jonathan Taylor story for me, Coach?
3: Gosh.
1: Yeah,
3: I know. JT story. Yeah, I don't know. He's a hard worker, I'll tell you that. I mean, I probably don't got any funny stories for you.
1: It's all good.
3: But I will say, just from a player standpoint, really, like, looking back at last year, that game in Berlin, that Atlanta game, I mean, he single-handedly took that game over. And that was so impressive to see the way he ran that whole game, you know, pretty much, you know, put the team on his back. Obviously, the line did a great job blocking, but he made some tremendous plays. Obviously, had an 83-yard rushing touchdown down the sideline there on a 2nd-and-2. That's the clip right there. And then you got another one, I believe, you know, at the end of the game, you know, in overtime, we got an unblocked player. They hit a blitz, and he made the guy miss, which could have been a loss again. And then he came down, obviously, and finished it off. In the red zone, we ran a little counter gap scheme, and it was one-on-one in the hole with the safety, made a miss again, and scored to walk off. So that game right there was, you know, just tremendous, really tremendous to watch.
1: A few minutes left with Colts head coach Shane Steichen. What does a full season with Sauce mean for you and your team and Coach Anarumo?
3: Yeah, I think it's huge. Obviously, you know, the draft capital we gave up to get him, You know, we're expecting a lot out of him, and he understands that. And, you know, last year didn't go the way we wanted with his injury, but getting him back here in training camp to see it on display against our guys is awesome. But to have him for a full season is going to be huge. You need a lockdown corner in this league.

0: to take, you know, away number one receivers. And he's that type of player. So it's going to be awesome to see, you know, him in a Colts jersey all year this season, along with Mooney and Cam Bynum and the rest of the guys in the back end. We're excited for that.
1: You know, Lou Anarumo went to high school with my brother. I went to high school with his sister. We're all Staten Islanders. So, do you have sometimes understanding him?
0: No, I can hear him. He's good.
1: Okay.
0: We have some good. I mean,
1: he's got that thick accent, you know.
0: He's got a thick accent. He used it. You know, when he gets after the players every once in a while, pretty good. But I love Lou. Tremendous coach, tremendous teacher, great leader of men, obviously, on the defensive side. You know, sitting in those defensive meeting rooms during training camp have been awesome. He does a great job in front of those guys, demands a lot out of those guys. So I'm excited, you know, about what our defense, you know, can potentially do this year.
1: And again, just to talk about the boss real quick here, I'm going to see Carly Ursay Gordon in Canton when she introduces Adam Vinatieri for induction this weekend. It'll be a great moment for everybody in the franchise. What's on her notes? In her notes, does she come up to you and talk with you about what's on that notepad, anything like that?
0: Not during the game.
1: Of course not. No,
0: after the game, obviously we have briefings every Monday to talk about the game, and she just takes notes on certain things that happen in the game. And I have a ton of respect for that, because those meetings on Monday that we talk about, she heard it all during game day. And so that transition's great when we have those conversations. She has a really good understanding of what we're doing. As far as, you know, she knows that she sits in meetings. She understands the play call. So when she hears a call, she knows what's coming. And the communication piece of it is obviously huge. You know, hearing the calls, all those different things. So when we do have those briefings on Monday to talk about the game, it's pretty smooth.
1: Has there been a moment where you're like, oh yeah, this is definitely a chip off the old block? I can see, you know, she's an Ursay as well as an Ursay Gordon. Has there been a moment like that where you're like, yeah, that's
0: no, but like- I'll just say, obviously, Carly's been really involved, you know, since I've been here, and she's a tremendous leader. Cares a lot about the players, this organization, this community, you know, and she'll do anything and everything, you know, for this organization to be successful. And that's what you want out of an owner. And I just got a ton of respect for that.
1: Did you hear what Liam Cohen had to say about how the Jaguars aren't being talked about? Did you hear about that one? He's talking about how the Bears.
0: I did not.
1: Okay. Yeah. He's like, you know, he looks online and he sees like 80 pictures of Caleb Williams on NFL Network and things like that. And, you know, we just had Nick Caserio on in hour one. He's like, we're overlooked. Do you think your division's overlooked? You're overlooked? What do you think,
0: Chase? Look, I think is this, is I take it one day at a time, you know, year to year. Every year in this league, you see teams that can change in a hurry. And so when I look at everyone that says, like, hey, look at your schedule. You got a tough schedule to start the season. There's a lot of those conversations that take place. And I just tell people, I say, hey, look, guys, it's an NFL schedule. Everyone in this league's good. Anyone can get beat on any Sunday, and you got to show up every single Sunday, and that starts in the week of preparation, and that's the way I look at it. Obviously, I do believe our division is really strong. I think there's a lot of good players in our division, a lot of talented teams, offensively, defensively, a lot of playmakers. So it's going to be a tough division, but we're looking forward to that challenge in this division and obviously throughout the season.
1: Yeah. Is Phillip back on the pickup line in Alabama? Where is he?
0: Oh, yeah, he's always on the pickup line, you know. We reached out. We were playing phone tag yesterday.
1: Oh, okay. What's he up to?
0: Yeah, he's doing good. He's got a game coming up on national TV, I want to say in 2 weeks or something. They're playing a team on national TV at their home stadium, so he's excited for that and their kids over there.
1: That was amazing, man. What a listen, I know the circumstances under which you reached out to him were not what you're looking for as a head coach of a National Football League team. But that's like a movie, man. You made a Disney movie on occasion last year, Coach.
0: It was.
1: You know?
0: It was pretty special. Besides, obviously, not winning, to have him come back really for the love of the game. I mean, just for those young players in our locker room to see that, the way he works, his preparation that he puts into the game, a tremendous human being, father to his kids, obviously all those kids that he coaches in high school. It's awesome. It was a tremendous experience for everybody to be a part of that. Like I said, we just wish we would have won during that stretch. And I know that's a thing, you know, he wishes as well. But, you know, it was great to get him back out there. And he competed at a high level. He played darn good football for us. There's no doubt about it when he played. So to see him come off the couch and, not play in five, you know, years and do what he did. It's a credit to him and his love for the game.
1: Hey, man, Rocky lost in Rocky 1, but he won in Rocky 2. You know what I'm saying? You know all about
0: it. Yeah, I feel
1: you. You know that story?
0: Ya.
1: He's on the steps, man, where you used to coach. Last one for you. Week 1, September 13th. You're there inside Lucas Oil. The Ravens are on the other side, and we're about to kick off. What's going through your mind at that point?
0: Well, you know what? At that time, when the ball's about to kick off, you're focused and locked in. Obviously, you go through the week of preparation, and then obviously we're going to hear that crowd ripping and roaring week 1 at home. And then once that ball's kicked off, I mean, you're locked in and you're ready to call the game and ready to go and go make plays. And that's really what's going through my mind.
1: Coach, thanks for the time. We have some nice parting gifts for you. You've heard that one before, right?
0: Oh, heck yeah. You got the luggage, the Hollywood luggage. That's what I got.
1: Z-Brick
0: luggage suitcase.
1: The Z-Brick. Remember the Z-Brick? They had the press-on nails. They had all that as the parting gifts.
0: Yes. I did remember the Z-Brick. All right.
1: You got that? Hey, we'll send you a mug. Nice parting gift.
0: Trust me, I'll use it.
1: We're going to send you a mug. We're going to send you a Rich Eisen Show mug. I want to see that in use, okay? But thanks for coming on down, Shane Steichen.
0: All right, thanks. Appreciate
1: there
0: you.
1: There he goes, everybody.
0: Thanks,
1: Rich. There he goes. Shane Steichen, everybody. Parting gifts.
2: Love it, right?
1: That's right. My brother, who's a tax lawyer, refused his parting gifts on Wheel of Fortune because he was going to pay taxes on it.
2: So he said no?
1: Yeah. Wow. I'm like, I'll take your Z-Brick, man. I believe he took nothing because he didn't want to pay taxes on it.
2: Smart.
1: Wow. Hey, that's the tax. 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Sure sounds like Daniel Jones is going to start week 1, don't you think?
2: Sure does.
1: Tyler Shuck's going to start week 1 for the Saints. He's coming up next.
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12: 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He lost. He was nominated for vice president. He lost again. But he knew only those who never try are the real losers. And Abraham Lincoln was no loser. 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

0: 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One big happy simulcast family, Disney Plus, the ESPN app, and ESPN Radio, Sirius XM. For those listening on the radio, we just played several clips, about a couple minutes of sound bites from Tyler Shuck's first appearance on this program on March 18th before his draft, being the 40th overall pick from the New Orleans Saints organization. And joining us now is Tyler Shuck. Good to see you, Tyler. How are you, man?
1: I'm doing good, Rich. How are you?
0: I'm just wondering. I'm great. Thank you for asking. What's that like watching you back from what you were saying before the draft, now that you've got 1 year under your belt in the NFL? What was that like?
1: Yeah, it kind of fires me up a little bit. It kind of, you know, really reignites that mindset of man, I'm just grateful to be in this situation. You know, there's a lot of talk, you know, good, bad, at every single level, especially this one. And for me, I'm just really excited for this opportunity and to be able to, you know, get some games in last year and really bond together as a team. And we kind of hit our stride late there, and coming into this offseason, it's been a lot of fun just getting better.
0: So if you could go back in time two Marches and say something to that version of Tyler Shuck that hung up from that conversation with me, what wisdom would you impart to that version of you, Tyler?
1: Yeah, I think just trust your process, trust everything that you're doing right now. You know, you don't have to have everything figured out day one, you know, training camp. I'm coming into year two of training camp. I don't have everything figured out yet, but man, it's light years from how I felt last year. And you know, we're clicking as an offense and we're clicking as a team. And I still got a lot to learn, and I'm going to make a lot more mistakes. So that's the exciting part. I feel like every single year, I kind of just put another notch on the belt, and I learn so much. So I'm really just thankful for that whole process and being able to be in this position now.
0: Just one more question about that time of your life. Did you get a sense that the Saints liked you? Did you get any, were you surprised to see that area code pop up on your phone, 40th overall?
1: No, I was honestly just elated. I was so excited just because I saw the 504 pop up, and I knew there was just a bunch of connections with, you know, all the coaches and Nussmeier and Scott and Kellen being quarterback guys, and I had a really good visit with them, and I was kind of hoping it was going to be them at the top of the second as well. So, you know, obviously there's so much emotions that go into that process, but once you're here, and you got to make the most of it. And especially going into your second year, you got to go prove it, and that's continually. So I'm just really excited that, you know, they took me and to be a part of this, you know, organization going forward.
0: 5-4 in your 9 starts, including a 4-game win streak, winning 5 of your last 6 starts. What did click for you, Tyler?
1: I think, you know, every game I feel like I got better. I feel like I learned something. That was my goal. I'm going to, you know, find little things, you know, here and there that I can kind of work on and chip away. But just more and more, you know, as a team, we kind of bonded. We hit a point where let's just have fun and let's go out there and execute. And I feel like I grew as a leader and as a person, you know, every game as well. So that's my whole thing this offseason, is how kind of we can elevate our standard and have that sense of urgency, but also still carry that mindset like that we have nothing to lose. And I think, you know, we were not where we wanted to be last year as a whole team. And, you know, we still have a long way to go. But how do we have that mindset, you know, where we can still attack and have a chip on our shoulder, but also, you know, really, really be appreciative of our growth?
0: The relationship between a Saints coach and a Saints quarterback is going to be on full display in Canton, Ohio this weekend at the Pro Football Hall of Fame, as Sean Payton introduces Drew Brees for enshrinement in the Pro Football Hall of Fame. So I'm mandated to ask you about your relationship with Kellen Moore right now and what that is like, if you can take us inside it, Tyler.
1: Yeah, it's been awesome. He's just one of the best dudes I've ever been around in the business, just from an intelligence standpoint, but also off the field. He communicates at such a high level about what his vision is for the team, you know, how I can help out as a leader, and then also just, you know, motivating me every single day. He's really unfazed by a lot of the stuff that goes on, whether it's the NFL, off the field, day-to-day practices. He understands, you know, what it takes to be successful as a quarterback in this league, and at a very high level, you know, doing that himself, and then also who the guys that he's coached and helped bring along the way. So I'm just kind of a full sponge whenever I'm listening and learning from him. But he's also great because we can bounce ideas off of each other and be a collaborative process.
0: So a few follow-up questions there. How does he motivate you? You got a good example that you can share with us here?
1: Yeah, I think more of it, anything, is his steadiness. He's not gonna flip a switch and all of a sudden, you know, cuss you out or maybe just not talk to you. He's, regardless of the situation, he's communicating, he's talking through his thought process. And I think that's what it's like to be a quarterback. You have to have a certain intensity, you know, every single day. But at the same time, you know, you can't ride the highs and lows of it. So I think that's why his communication skills are really elite when it comes to, you know, talking with the guys, and offensively wise, it's been really fun.
0: Has he said to you something during the week, like, you do this, you see this, this is what's going to happen, and then it happens? You got an example like that, Tyler?
1: Yeah, I think even throughout training camp, you know, or stuff like that, where he's like, man, I wouldn't, you know, I'm not going to call out in this situation. I'm not going to do that to you. Or we're going to focus on this throughout this week. Or if you get this, let's just throw it here. And I think a lot of times, you know, coaches and players, we want to overcomplicate as much stuff as we can and make sure we have all of our boxes checked. But he understands being behind the face mask at QB and what it takes to play at a high level.
0: Okay. And then I imagine that steadiness is good, you know, while he's in your helmet,
1: yeah,
0: right, pretty much.
1: Yeah, for sure. He's definitely going to give you the information that you need and let you go play football. I think that's his best part of it, is he doesn't have an ego when it comes to it. And I think that's why you saw the success with

0: Jalen Hurts in Philly and with Justin Herbert in L.A. and Dak Prescott and with the Cowboys, I think he's brought the best out of those guys, and they've obviously are really talented in their own right. And you know, I feel like I can continue to get better and learn from him.
1: Travis Etienne, how's he fitting in? What do you got?
0: It's been like peanut butter and jelly with us in the backfield. He's been amazing. His talent is unbelievable. I mean, you already have AK in the room and bringing a guy like Trav, his savviness, his, you know, one cut ability, but also I feel like his hands are really elite as well. So utilizing him in the pass game has been really cool to see. And then also he's done a great job of just embracing himself here. He's from Louisiana. Like, he's geeking out whenever we go out to, you know, meet Drew Brees and throw. We're in the facility, and this is like, you know, just a wonderland for him. So it's been really fun to get to know him and you know, practice with him.
1: All right. So you know what my follow-up is going to be right there. Drew Brees, you're throwing with him? Like, what's that? Walk me through that, Tyler. What's going on?
0: Yeah, I think, you know, that was something, you know, I'd planned, you know, months in advance, even right after the season ended in January. And he was great just helping set up, you know, the throwing fields, the workout situations, getting us connected with, you know, stuff in San Diego. And fully did not expect him to be there at all, but just kind of the person he is and competitor, he was out there, you know, talking to us, helping us work out and throw. So that's something that we definitely want to do every single year and make a retreat out of it. And, you know, just his knowledge and expertise and what he's been, you know, meant to me and all of Saints fans is just unparalleled. So, you know, he's more deserving of you know, what he's getting soon than anybody. It's been awesome to be able to learn from him.
1: Dude, you're okay. You buried the lead on me here. You're talking about being a sponge. I mean, what does he tell you? What have you picked up? What are you planning on? I know I'm asking you a million questions at once, but what are you planning on taking from what he's told you and bringing it to the field? Starting week one.
0: Yeah, I got to talk to him last year, even before I came in and, you know, was the starter. Uh-huh. I was just kind of, you know, getting better every single week playing. And I was like, man, how was your process throughout this time? And, you know, he wasn't the Drew Brees that we all know and love at the Saints. You know, he spent, you know, quite a few years in San Diego and still battled those first couple of years in New Orleans. So it was great to talk to him about his mindset throughout that time of preparing like you're the guy no matter what. Still being a leader and talking about his, you know, everyday routine throughout the season. And also this offseason, being able to talk to him about the importance of just bonding together, because everyone's practicing right now. Everyone's watching, you know, a bunch of tape. Everyone's going through all these, you know, grows and learning new offenses and having coaches. And more than anything, it's this time you spend in the offseason and every single day that matters the most, and how you can connect late, you know, when we get going.
1: Yeah, and you mentioned AK before, Alvin Kamara. Does he look as good as you remember when you were in college, probably flipping on the TV and watching him score six times for Sean Payton?
0: Yeah, he hasn't changed. He hasn't changed a bit. He hasn't changed a bit. I think I'm really excited to be able to kind of get year two with him, obviously develop even more chemistry than we, you know, had last year. He got banged up a little bit, but he's explosive. He's everything that you've seen this entire career. I think having this second year in this offseason, in this offense as well, is going to be good. And he's just getting more and more comfortable. And that entire running back room has done a really good job, you know, thus far.
1: All right. Not to turn this interview in the few minutes I have left with you, Tyler Shuck, into a fantasy football question that would help me personally, but I'm about to do that, Tyler. I'm in a league called Best Ball. I don't know if you've ever heard of this, but you draft a team, and that is your team the entire year. There's no transactions, okay. There's no trades, there's no waiver wire. That's it. So if somebody's not available, you're kind of screwed over, basically. Yeah. Okay. And so it's a full point PPR. Every catch means a point. And I am currently, as you and I are talking on live television and radio, I am on the clock. All right.
0: Wow.
1: So take your time. It's 8 hours a pick. Trust me, it's nuts. Okay.
0: There's 14 teams. Like, how much time do you have?
1: I know. Well, we just have a few minutes left with you anyway. Here are my four choices for wide receiver: Nico Collins of the Texans, George Pickens of the Cowboys, Drake London of the Falcons, and Chris Olave. I think you know which team he plays for. Who should I choose, Tyler? Who should I choose?
0: I don't even know if I'm allowed to answer this, but I think you can just look at me in the eyes and see where, you know, I'm sitting and understand my answer. What would that be?
1: So how confident should I be in choosing Chris Olave? How about that for a question to you right here? Right. You know, he's been paid. Deion Sanders when told me that player is better with light pockets, not heavy pockets. But walk me through him, his readiness, your connection with him, Tyler. Make me choose him is basically what I'm saying right now.
0: Yeah, Chris Olave is a guy that he's came here and he's went through his own journey of adversity. He's been through his own journey of doubters and has some success. And he's more motivated than he's ever been in his career. And he's having more fun than he's ever had. And what a guy to be able to come in and just hit a really good stride with. And we still haven't really done anything yet. And I think he's going to continue to climb. And I love his mindset. You know, I think he's one of the most talented players in the league, you know, regardless of his position and his change of direction, his speed, his hands. It's really unique. So I think you'd be a fool, anybody, to not be have the ultimate confidence in him, regardless of your situation.
1: Okay. All right. Now, I know you wouldn't call me a fool like that, but here's the fool thing in me. I'm a Michigan Wolverine. Do I really take a Buckeye? Do I really do that?
0: You got to make the informed decision, and sometimes you have to break bread with the enemies in order to better yourself, and I think that's a good play. Obviously, he came to Ohio State, and he was a three-star guy. He wasn't a five-star. He's had to kind of get it out the mud a little bit, and obviously he got drafted in the first round and made the most of his opportunities, so I think you got to get him.
1: Okay. Thank you for that. Last one for you. You're from Arizona, correct, Tyler, right?
0: Yes, sir.
1: Okay. And so you played college football in Oregon, Texas Tech, Louisville, correct? That's where you've been around? So how are you handling the cuisine there in New Orleans? Is there stuff that has been put in front of you in a menu? You're like, no chance, man, not a chance. Has that happened?
0: No, I mean, yeah, there's been some turtle soup and gator bites that, you know, at first, when you first get here, you're like, I don't know, but it is, boy, is it amazing. It's probably been my favorite spot that I've ever been. And I got to watch what I'm eating, especially during the season. You can't go out too much. And because a lot will make you fat for sure.
1: Well, I mean, but hey, you play your cards right, you'll be like Breeze, man, where he can get a reservation no matter what, anytime. Like, he needs a table for 12 last second. They're like, come on, you can just, we'll shut the restaurant for you. You know what I mean? Like,
0: that's been the best part. We have O-line dinners every single week. Ooh. We're going out to new spots. But we're definitely have a lot of fun here when it comes to trying new restaurants, and you can't get a better spot than New Orleans.
1: Tyler, thanks for the time, man. What a pleasure chatting with you back before your draft, and now here again. Let's keep this train rolling.
0: Why not? We'll keep recapping it. I appreciate the opportunity.
1: You bet. Last one for you. You're starting on the road, by the way. My goodness, at Detroit, at Baltimore, but then you're home week three. And so what is this going to be like for you? You've never had a week one start, so obviously that'll be big, but it won't be in the Superdome. You're going to be starting a season opener at home. What's that going to be like for you, Tyler Shuck, week three? Raiders there, you ready with a fleur-de-lis on the side of your helmet.
0: I think it's special just because being in the Dome at any point is awesome, and I've obviously got to, you know, play last year and see the environment, but I think, you know, more than anything, I want the fans to feel our style of play, and I want them to feel our own passion this year, and understand that we're doing everything that we can to continue to build regardless of who we're playing. But, you know, we're also really excited for that matchup week one, you know, playing against a great Detroit Lions team in their home. So we got a really good schedule lined up, and I think, you know, we're doing everything that we can right now to go attack it.
1: Okay. Tyler Shuck, I appreciate the time. I think I've got to draft him now with him on the screen, Chris. I know we've gone ahead and asked a poll question.
2: We did. We threw out a poll.
1: It doesn't matter. I mean, you just you convinced me. I'm going to draft him right now. And
0: I think you guys know the deal, man. You guys are well informed, and
1: yeah. I'm no fool. I'm not a fool. Is basically what I'm telling you. Draft.
0: You're not a fool. You're done. You're smart.
1: Okay. Okay.
2: Woo, did it.
1: All right. This is important for me now, Tyler. I'm now officially more interested, if you will. I'm a professional. You know, I'm always interested.
0: Mm-hmm.
1: This is now, you've plussed me up. Okay.
0: Let's go.
1: Best of luck to you.
0: Appreciate you, Rich.
1: You got it. That's Tyler Shuck, everybody. His second year. Full year as a starter there in New Orleans. Delight. That was great. Yeah. Turtle soup. That's not happening for me. You ever had turtle soup over there, TJ?
3: I have not.
1: Yeah, man. Hey, listen, let's take a turtle and make soup out of it.
3: I'm good.
1: I've been there before, as you know, some incredible spots in New Orleans. Like some of the best cuisine in the United States. I'm not really a spice guy. I don't like to bam or kick anything really up, many nachos. Okay? That's not me. But Susie will tell you, that's not me. But the idea that I'm going to sit down, you know what? Let's take a turtle and make soup out of it.
2: Okay, so I just Googled, what does turtle soup taste like?
1: And?
2: Commonly
1: chicken?
2: Commonly described as having a rich, earthy, and slightly gamey flavor.
1: Oh, boy.
2: Texture often compared to a cross between a chicken tender and veal.
1: Oh, okay. All right.
2: Sounds pretty good, actually.
1: I'm higher register. Maybe I'll try it.
3: Turtle parmesan? Little turtle parmesan?
1: Speaking of fantasy, top five fantasy sleepers. That's coming up next. More of your phone calls, because we've got Tony Gonzalez and then Eli Roth in hour number three. And then Suze will join us in advance of Women's Sports Now with Jason Sudeikis zooming in and Kylie Kelce stopping by on that show at 6 Eastern.
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0: Now I do. 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

0: basically, we're back here in the Rich Eisen Show. We just talked about, it's the anniversary of The Fugitive in theaters near you in 1993. Awesome. My goodness. That movie's 33 years old? Is that really what's happening? That's a 33-year-old movie?
1: Yeah.
0: When I was a kid, a 33-year-old movie was
2: like The Wizard of Oz.
0: Yeah.
2: For me.
0: No, for you. Looks good on you, though.
2: I'm kidding.
0: Wow. 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Phone lines have been lit for a while. I know we've been talking to our guests quite a bit. Let's go to Tom in Canton, Ohio. I'm heading your way, Tom. Tom, you there?
3: Hi, Rich. How are you doing?
0: What's going on, man? How are you?
4: What's up, dude?
3: I'm doing great. I'm actually right in front of the Hall of Fame right now.
0: Oh, nice. Well.
3: So I volunteer. So I'm volunteering for FanFest right now, so I'll be pouring beer tonight before the football game. And then tomorrow I'll be at the Gold Jacket dinner.
0: I'll be there.
3: But unfortunately, because I'm volunteering at the Gold Jacket dinner, Rich, I never get to see you talk or anything.
0: Okay. So if you want, I can give you a preview. Tom, I can give you a quick preview. I'll get up there. 15 million people, even though there's only a few thousand, will scream OH at me. I'll have to figure out how to respond. I'll say something, hopefully witty, that will diffuse the obvious situation of them being angry at me just for being smarter. And then we'll move on and talk football. That's the way it's going to work, Tom.
3: And Rich, the one thing is, I just want to, the city of Canton's glad to have you back. We missed you last year. I'm excited for the show tomorrow.
0: Thank you.
3: At the Hall of Fame.
0: Yeah.
3: Unfortunately, I'll be setting up for the Gold Jacket, so I won't be able to be inside the Hall of Fame, actually see you. But my most important question for you is, what kind of donuts do you like? Because I'm going to deliver donuts to the Hall of Fame.
0: Wow. What kind of donuts do I like?
1: Wow.
3: So are you a glaze guy? Are you cake guy with vanilla icing, maple icing,
0: icing? This is a window into my soul, is it not?
5: Well, Susie brings donuts every Thursday.
0: She's about to bring some now, but they're not for me.
5: They're not allowed to have donuts.
6: You could have them.
3: Rich,
6: some.
3: Rich, these donuts are for you.
0: I'm a jelly donut or a custard.
3: So are you like the Bavarian custard?
1: Yeah.
0: Whatever. Tom, whatever you want. And by the way, in advance, I thank you. I do hope to see you. Find me at the Jacket dinner. You know where I stand. It's very easy to find me at the Jacket dinner. I'd love to shake your hand, Tom. Thank you very much in advance. You're too kind.
3: So the other thing hopefully your show can make it next year, the whole crew. I would love to show the crew around Canton, Ohio. I have a Honda Pilot, so I can fit 7 in my car.
0: Okay. Well, thank you very much, Tom. That's Tom in Canton, Ohio. We're a Hyundai show, but I understand what he's saying. Listen, the thousands of volunteers in Stark County, Ohio, like Tom, without them, the event doesn't go off as well or as enthusiastically as it does. I will meet any volunteer at any time. Certainly, if they ask me what donuts I like. Okay. Top 5 fantasy football sleepers brought to you by Hyundai. Hit it.
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8: Rich's top 5.
0: All right, here are my top 5 fantasy sleepers brought to you by Hyundai. Chris, you helped crowdsource this a little bit.
5: Yeah, I was working on this for you.
0: Appreciate that.
5: Yeah.
0: Cultivated this caper. You ready? Number 5 on the list. Hey, I know we're talking Calvin Ridley in Tennessee, but Wan'Dale Robinson, there's a reason why he's on the Titans, and Brian Daboll knows what he can do. He won some people some fantasy weeks last year for the Giants. What's he going to do in Tennessee? Let's see. Let's see what Cam Ward can do. I kind of dig Wan'Dale Robinson as a a fantasy sleeper.
5: 92 catches. If you're in a PPR league, snag him up.
0: Okay. Number four. We're a little biased because we just said goodbye to him. We got to put a quarterback on this list. Tyler Shuck, man. Tyler Shuck, he's a winner. And as you know, he's got Olave. He's got ETN. He's got Kamara. He's got some wheel route opportunities here too, right? Maybe he can run a couple in himself. Tyler Shuck is a neat fantasy sleeper.
5: You'll be able to get him super late in your draft for basically nothing.
0: Number three, Parker Washington can't lose. Hey, Liam, we're talking about your team. I don't have any Bears here on this list. Uh-huh. This guy, man, certainly if BTJ is MIA a little bit again. So I'm taking Parker Washington out of the Jacksonville Jaguars.
5: I like it.
0: I thought you were, I paused and you're going to have stats ready for each and every one.
5: Oh, it really came on last year, at the end of last year. Could be end up being their number one receiver.
0: Number two, tight end, Harold Fannin. Don't even think twice. Harold Fannin Jr., because everyone's going to be all over the usuals, right? Trey McBride and Kittle and Kelsey and, you know, so on and so forth. Tyler Warren, Colston Loveland.
5: Our.
0: This guy, man. Harold Fannin Jr.
5: Great.
0: He's going to be whoever's a quarterback, his best friend.
5: Yeah, I expected to be Shador, and they proved they were a good combo last year.
0: Number one, the Houston Texans are going to ride David Montgomery. I'm telling you. Go and get David Montgomery this year. I know Woody Marks might vulture a bit, but this is the guy inside the 10. This is the guy. I think he's your number one fantasy sleeper. When running backs are going to be all over the, you know, gone. And give it to me. Give me
1: one more.
0: And now, all right, we'll give, and one now more. Give me my son, too, on top.
2: You have one more. I did not know.
0: Because I got two.
2: Ooh.
0: Two more running backs. Two rookie, running Jadarian Price. I think he is in the catbird seat. We're all talking Jeremiah Love. This kid killed it. Jadarian Price.
5: Already a Hard Knocks darling.
0: Okay. 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And then R.J. 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Eli Roth, director and actor, coming up in hour three.
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9: 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Coming up, Pro Football Hall of Famer Tony Gonzalez, actor and director Eli Roth. And now, it's Rich Eisen.
10: 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It's hour number 3 of the Rich Eisen Show on the air. The director, Eli Roth.

0: You love his movies, right, Mike Del Tufo?
1: Yeah, oh, yes.
0: Talking about
1: they're amazing. Cabin Fever, Hostel.
0: You're a horror movie guy?
1: I like, yeah. Oh, a lot. Not a ton, but a lot. His okay. Amazing.
0: Ice Cream Man is in theaters tomorrow. He also was in Inglourious Bastards, so we'll talk about Tarantino in that movie. He's in studio shortly. If you missed the first 2 hours, we already had Nick Caseri, the GM of the Texans. We had Shane Steichen, the head coach of the Colts. And then we had Tyler Shuck, the quarterback of the New Orleans Saints. Mm-hmm. First 2 hours, all 3 hours as always, on Disney Plus as soon as it's over. 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Please do so. Susie will be here. 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We'll also be able to check out Jason Sudeikis zooming in and Kylie Kelce personally stopping by. A big edition of Women's Sports Now coming up later today at 6 Eastern Time. You always know that I've mentioned, if I won the Masters, just hear me out, or got in the Pro Football Hall of Fame, I would wear a green jacket, a gold jacket, not to go, Happy Gilmore on you. I'd wear it everywhere.
1: Yeah.
0: So here on behalf of Novartis, wearing his jacket, why not? That's Tony Gonzalez, right?
2: Hey.
0: You know, right?
2: Let's go.
0: Look at that flex, Tony. Look at that flex.
3: Every day, Rich. I don't leave the house without wearing this jacket.
0: Now, I by the way, let's talk about this jacket a little bit. First of all, look inside of what number are you? What number?
3: Hold on. I don't even. Yeah. 322.
0: Now, 320, what that means is he's the 322nd member inducted into the Pro Football Hall of Fame. Yeah, that's the way it works. The numbers inside the jacket, man. Like, that is so cool. And I would, where's the craziest place you've worn the jacket?
3: I have worn it to dinners. I've worn it to family reunions.
0: Okay.
3: To the barbershop, I wear it anywhere. Why not?
0: And you strike me as one of those Hall of Famers that you've never tailored that jacket, right? Like, you don't have to let it out. Is what I'm saying.
3: No. I'm on the protein, creatine, working out still. So I'm still good. Still good.
0: I bet. When was the last time you got a call to see if you wanted to play?
3: Oh, shoot. I retired in 2013. So maybe 2015, about 2 years afterwards.
0: Who was it? Was it Atlanta? Seeing if you wanted to still play, or who was it?
3: I think it was more, I don't know if it was they were joking about it. It just, when I'd see coaches at the Hall of Fame or around at the Super Bowls, hey, you still could play. You can come out there and give us a, I'm serious. Why not? I'm
0: right.
3: Like, nah, it's over.
0: So, yeah. Because, I mean, one of the reasons why I ask is obviously, I think Aaron Donald's going to do it, right? He's coming back, wouldn't you say, right now?
3: I think so. Yeah. Yeah. If he can go, and he's got the moxie, the umph to do it, and he's testing his body out right now. I will say the reason he's coming back is the main reason is to play with Myles Garrett. I mean, he could have came back last year if it was about money or Super Bowl. They had a Super Bowl team last year. So it's just to play with that guy and let's do something legendary together. So I hope he comes back.
0: What it means. If he comes back, and he's right there in the middle of the defense, I think tight ends might be asked to chip Myles Garrett a little bit more, Tony. You know what I mean?
3: Hey, trust me, tight ends don't want any part of that. Certain tight ends want a little bit of that, but most tight ends, they want to go out and catch balls.
0: Please. I mean, it is kind of stupid to think that this is going to happen, right? I mean, what it would look like.
3: Yeah, I think it's incredible. I mean, could you imagine if Reggie White teamed up with Lawrence Taylor? Oh. I mean, this is what we're talking about. It's that duo right there. It's the best of the best. Right now, Aaron Donald is arguably the best defensive player ever. And Myles Garrett, if he keeps it up, his name's going to be in that hat. Certainly is the best defensive player in the NFL right now. So It's going to be special to watch. It's not going to be fair. If those guys stay healthy, I mean, how do you beat those guys with the MVP of the league on the other side of the ball, throwing the ball? It's going to be fun to watch.
0: Hey, Tony, I know you're 322 in the history of the Pro Football Hall of Fame being inducted, but not all 300-plus were first ballot guys like you were. Those two guys are. Like, you could say it right now. We just know right it. They're going to join you in the first ballot club, which is even, you know, more of a tighter, you know, circle than the actual circle of Canton, Ohio. And so I don't know. I mean, you know, you're going to see him on Thursday night. We spoke with Witt earlier in the week, you know, and you'll see the Rams on a Thursday night, and they're going to be the team that I think everyone's talking about all year long going into the season. Yeah. Would you not agree?
3: And they should. I mean, like I said before, you got two of the best to ever play. And we'll see what Aaron Donald can do. Obviously, taking 2 years off, it's not going to be a cakewalk, especially the defensive tackle position, getting that double team. It's a lot more physical than a receiver or a tight end coming back. But I got a feeling he's going to be able to do it. But, I mean, offensively, what they have, coaching, one of the best coaches in the league, they're going to be that team, that Chicago Bulls team, tooling around, must-see. When they get off the bus, everybody's going to be there waiting just to get a glimpse. I got a feeling it's going to be something special. And there's so many players we're not even talking about that they're loaded, super duper loaded, the best roster in the league. And I don't think it's any a secret too. One of the best coach teams in the league.
0: So. That week 13, man, it's the Chiefs in SoFi taking on the Rams too. I mean, talk about a game right up your alley too. With the Chiefs coming in, Al will be psyched. He only needs to take a courtesy car to the game. It's pretty going to be great. So that is just a massive game on a terrific schedule for Amazon Thursday Night Football Prime Video coverage of Thursday night action in the NFL coming up this season. What's your take on the Chiefs this year, Tony?
3: Obviously, I think the injury, Patrick Mahomes, which I have no doubt. I don't ever doubt that guy. We had our Amazon seminar last night, and one of the things they made fun of me was that I'm the eternal optimist when it comes to the Chiefs. I can't quit them. Obviously, I played for them, but I think Patrick Mahomes, if he's healthy, they always have a chance. Chris Jones is still there. I do think with Travis Kelce coming back, I'm glad they got him back for leadership, and he can play. I don't count them out at all. I still think they're going to win the AFC West. I'll put it out there. So it's going to be a great matchup, especially come that Rams Chiefs game. It's going to be a must watch.
0: Now, who would have been the player to get you out of retirement? Again, just to circle back on that one. You know, that Donald is like, I'll come back. Okay, Myles Garrett's here. Like, let's just say you were sitting wherever you were in 2013, 2014. Who would have been that one for you? That says.
3: Well, I did have that one, and I think I've talked about it before. But I had Tom Brady called me up, said come throw with me, and you know he's a friend of mine anyway. So I was like, oh yeah, I thought I was doing him a favor. We went out there to throw the ball around. I get there, there's nobody else there except me. I thought we were gonna go play. I was up at UCLA, except him and his whole Tom House and everybody back then, his nutritionist, his whatever, his sleep coach, mental coach, and all these guys. And we threw around for a little while. And then at the end of it, he was like, hey, you think you can still play? You think you gave me the pitch? But I said no, which looking back, it was probably the stupidest thing I ever did. Cause I think they won the Super Bowl that year. But yeah, I had the chance. I didn't take it.
0: So this was the Patriots, Belichick, Gronk?
3: Yeah.
0: Gronk, and Gronk would have been on the same field?
1: Whoa.
3: Yeah. Yep, double tight. I would play with Gronk. Would have been with Tom Belichick. All that stuff. Rich. You know, what are you gonna do? You know, life's about making mistakes and bouncing. Okay,
0: Tony. Wow. If there's many things that you could be called, somebody who makes mistakes. I would take your mistakes in life, Tony. Well, you know, like and honestly, starting with telling Mooch, I'm not playing for you. You know, in Cal.
3: Yeah, I'm out of here. You win some, you lose some.
0: Mooch, I'm not deuces. I'm not playing for you. I'm going pro. Wow. Okay. So that could have happened, but everything else is a hunky dory for you. That's no doubt about that. Tell me about Novartis. What are you doing with them? Tony?
3: Well, I've teamed up with Novartis. If you remember the Super Bowl ad, relax your tight end with all the tight. Speaking of Gronk was in it, George Kittle. But it's about bringing awareness to prostate cancer and early detection, which is key. Yep. And it's just a simple blood test. Early detection saves lives. It's close and personal to me. My grandfather passed away from prostate cancer and colon cancer. My uncle passed away from prostate cancer. And I have one uncle alive right now, but he has prostate cancer. So it runs in my family. I'm at risk for it. And so I just want to spread the word of going out there and getting a simple blood test. And it could, you know, ultimately help save your life.
0: Oh, it's early detection. Early detection is so crucial to prevention of something that can kill you. And it's called Relax. It's a blood test. That's the name of the campaign because it is just a blood test. That's it. And Relax. It's a blood test.com to do it. It'll save lives. It's so crucial. There's no question about all of that. Who'd you go into the Hall of Fame with? Again,
3: Ty Law. Okay. You put me on the spot right now.
0: Look it up. 2019. It's like a wedding weekend, man. Like your head's spinning. Your family's there. You know your dreams have officially come true. You know what I mean? Yeah. And the thing I do love about a Canton class, Tony, is it's like the football gods randomly selecting a bunch of people, and you get to know them. You know what I mean? It's pretty cool.
3: Yeah, Kevin Mawai, we had the best time out there. You're bonded for life. It's such a special experience for yourself, for your family, all the culmination of all your dreams that you work so damn hard for, and your family gets to be there with you. It's more about them, honestly. At least for me, it was just as much about them as it was for me to share that that moment with them. Just a cool thing.
2: Insane class. Champ Bailey, Pat Bowlen. Gil Brandt, Tony, Ty Law, Kevin Mawai, Ed Reed, and Johnny Robinson.
0: Ed Reed. Yeah.
2: Awesome class. Yeah.
3: Ed Reed.
0: You got a story about going against him?
3: Well, I mean, every time we went against Baltimore, him and Ray and the rest of those guys, one of the best defenses ever, and Ed is arguably the best safety ever. So much respect. And he's one of the coolest cats you could ever meet off the field. With his hair and his hat, and we had so much fun with him.
0: Yeah, and I can't wait to see what Travis has got cooked up, man, in Kansas City this year. I do look forward to that, you know. And obviously, seeing him, you're the standard at the position in Kansas City. I'm wondering what it's like for you to watch him do what he's doing and become who he is, Tony.
3: I always say it's a little bittersweet from the sense that I love Travis. I am so happy for him, what he's done with that position, but the success that they had. But it's always, every time I come to Kansas City, I'm a little like, geez, I wish I could have had it like this when I was here. I mean, right. Just the winning and the culture that they've established out there. And it starts with him. I really do believe it. He is the guy who has set the tone in that locker room. Incredible leader. That's another reason. Yeah, he's getting a little up there. He's probably, you know, I thought maybe he'd retire last year. Maybe this will be his last year. But for him, from a mental standpoint, from a leadership standpoint, with the guys in the locker room, it's just you can't ever underestimate that, how important that is to a team. And I'm so glad he came back for that reason alone. And I think he's going to still go out there. I mean, the thing about those two, maybe the explosiveness isn't there like it used to be, but they're on the same page. Those guys, I mean, Travis will go up, it's 10 yards. He's supposed to run a corner, right? He'll just turn around and Pat knows how to pop it to him. So they'll have success and they're going to be able to move the chains. And that's why I'm excited. Still excited about the Chiefs.
0: Well, I'm looking forward to watching you again on Thursday Night Football on Amazon Prime. What a big game. Lions at Bills. The new stadium is the opener for week two this upcoming season. And then some other great games, some terrific matchups on the docket. And it's great to see you again, man.
3: Yeah, always good hanging out with you, bud. Appreciate you having me.
0: Right back at you. That's Tony Gonzalez. Again, Relax. It's a bloodtest.com to learn how you can check to see if prostate cancer is in your family or it's something that you can prevent early from happening to you. Good to see you, Tony. You're the man.
3: All right, guys. Take care.
0: You bet. There's Tony Gonzalez, everybody, right here on the Rich Eisen Show. One of the best of the best right there. And I would wear that jacket, too, every single time. 322. That's what's inside the jacket.
2: So cool.
0: I'll ask everybody when they come. How many, when I see Hutch and Marshall and also Willie Rofe.
2: Yeah,
0: Rod. Who's going to wear their jackets tomorrow?
2: I would bet all of them.
0: I don't know about that.
2: Really?
0: I don't know about that.
4: Why is that?
0: I think they might wear their golf shirts. Depends on how hot it is out there.
4: Yeah, like the big man, like Willie Rofe is still a Betsy.
0: Yeah.
4: He's a giant man.
0: Willie's going to join us.
4: I've seen him walk around there in his shirt. Yeah, you're right.
0: Luke Kuechly won't have his jacket yet. He's going to get it that night.
4: Get it.
0: 844-204-RICH, number to dial. 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

0: yard going completely crazy, hacking up the teachers with axes. But then they play jump rope with the intestines. Mm. So, you know, it's all in good fun.
1: By the way, our radio audience just rejoined with the words using intestines as a jump rope, which is, so they're driving around in their cars right now like, wait a minute. That was the voice and is the voice of Eli Roth, director, co-writer, producer, actor in the horror sections Ice Cream Man, which is in theaters near you, coming up. Look at that movie poster for those on watching right now. It's Friday, August 7th. We're on the cusp of it right now. And so these kids who are committing all of these horrible acts on film, do they need some form of therapy during the shoot here?
0: It's weird. I offered. My father's a psychoanalyst, and I said, you know, we could have him on tap if we need therapy. And I apologize for the therapy bills later in their teen years. But what's crazy is, the kids loved it. Once you put the monster makeup on, they didn't want to take it off. And there's a rule that the parents have to have visual eye contact with their children at all times. So
1: as part of having the children.
0: As part of the kids on set. So the parents are horror fans. So everybody knew what I told, it was very clear what we're doing. So I had like 30 moms standing behind me if I'm looking at the monitor, and they're like, you know, my daughter would like a fake head. And can't my son have a leg? And my kid needs more blood. My kid needs blood. So you get the stage parents like trying to, and the kids, but the craziest thing about shooting with kids is they really understand make-believe and real. So, you know, they're covered in the fake blood. They're playing jump rope with the intestines. And it's, you got to break them every 45 minutes because they're children. So like, with the extras, and we're shooting in a heat wave in Toronto, and there's 100 extras and 20 stunt people. So it takes about 40 minutes to set up. You get like 1 or 2 minutes to get the shot. Mm. And I was like, roll camera. And some kid just put his hand up, like a 5-year-old kid. And I said, yes, like it's class. And he goes, my shoe's untied. And I said, oh, okay, we'll wait. Nothing but time, please tie your shoe. And he goes, he puts his hand up. I go, yes. He goes, where's my mom? And I was like, oh, he doesn't know how to tie his shoe yet. So kid, so the actor's like, we got it. They tied his shoe. And then the kid went back to like hacking up the teacher with an axe. Like, that wasn't the problem. The shoe, or we had 100 kids dressed like zombies, like they're waiting for the ice cream. The ice cream man shows up at school and all the kids get up and leave class. And the teachers are like, excuse me, what's going on? And the kids are in bloody pajamas and no one knows what's going on. And so you line up the 100 kids, you know, you plan the thing, you put everyone in makeup, you get them set. And one bee came along and the kids are like,

0: and they all ran. That was it. The bee is now, the bee is directing your movie. So it's, but then you could say, okay, who wants to do a Snow Angel in Blood? The kid's like, I'll do it. So, you know, it's good and bad.
1: We're creating future actors and potential therapy.
0: I think we're giving therapists a lot of business, but I always say, you know, it was Tarantino who said, like, you know, violent movies don't cause violence, they cause violent filmmakers. And I'm proof of that. I grew up like just ingesting horror movie after horror movie, and all I wanted to do was make horror movies. But what's funny with kids now is they're so savvy. Like they, you know, because when we saw a decapitation when we were kids, it was completely shocking. Right. Now they'll go on that person's TikTok or Instagram and go, hey, I loved when your head got cut off. And they go, thanks. So they're completely aware. They've seen every episode of Walking Dead. Everything's on YouTube. Like nothing. They were like, yeah, it's makeup. It's
1: little faces at this point in time, I guess, now that everything is so, I guess, accessible. You mentioned Tarantino. I want to put a pin in that for the moment. But your horror movie of your youth that made you say, I want to do that professionally is what?
0: Alien. I saw it in the theater at the Chestnut Hill Cinema. And I sat there and it said produced by. And I turned to my dad. I said, I want to be a producer. My dad said, well, you know, the producer has to come up with all the money. And then it said directed by Ridley Scott. I said, what does the director do? He said, well, the director gets to spend all the money and tell everybody what to do. I was like, oh, I want to do that. I want to do that. And then I noticed that like Stanley Kubrick, it said produced and directed by Stanley Kubrick. I'm like, why is that? And at my like bar mitzvah, the rabbi's like, well, you have to say what you want to do with your life. And I was like, I want to be a producer director. And the rabbi said to me, but do you want to be a producer or a director? I don't know. I said, both. It's the only way to retain control of your cut. I mean, the rabbi looked at me, he's like, I don't know what language that was, but yeah, great. Movie producer, director.
1: Yeah.
0: I was like, Stanley Kubrick did it and he had a bar mitzvah, so I'm doing it like him. But I just had this awareness as a kid of all I want to do is make movies. And now with my company, The Horror Section, we're releasing it in theaters. This movie, Terrifier 3, came out unrated with insane amounts of violence and it was a huge, huge hit. So theater chains are way more open to having an unrated movie. So we're trying a self-release. We're doing it. We did this movie completely outside the studio system. We raised money and we're just putting it out there, hoping it works.
1: Normally, a rabbi involved with a cut is a bris, but that's
0: right. Oh man,
1: audience,
0: see what you did there.
1: But what you so Alien?
0: Feeling that
1: Alien, you call a horror movie? It's not science fiction.
0: It was science fiction, but when you're a kid and you're like sitting there terrified and petrified, there was sort of this line where if something was killed, you know, the chest burster.
1: Oh my God.
0: In my mind, made it a horror movie.
1: That's John Hurt, right?
0: It was John Hurt with the chest bursting and Veronica Cartwright's reaction and what Ridley Scott did. That feeling of the alien bursting out of the chest.
1: Oh my God.
0: And I say that's why people love going to horror movies. You know, you can pirate a movie, but that adrenaline rush, that heart-pounding adrenaline rush, you have to see it in a theater. It's like a sports event. You can watch it on TV or you can go live. There's nothing like being there live at, you know, at the game. And that's what a great horror movie can do in a theater. It's like being at the game. But that feeling when I saw the chest burst was like, and the last 10 minutes of that movie, I remember I was in the aisle, like in a sprinting pose, just looking back over my shoulder. That's how I watched the last 10 minutes.
1: Because you were just afraid.
0: I was terrified. Right. It was a mix of Jaws and Star Wars. I'd missed Jaws. So you just heard stories about Jaws, but I'd seen Star Wars and people were saying, this is like Jaws and Star Wars combined. And I just was like, I had to know what happened. I think I ran outside the theater and I threw up. That's what I used to do. I used to barf in movies. That to me is like, so if anyone has a running barf during Ice Cream Man, put it on social media, TikTok it. Like a running barf is the highest compliment you can get.
1: For
0: like
1: your
0: when it sprays over a wall or something.
1: Uh-huh. Okay.
0: Like they couldn't even hold it. They just had to bolt out of the theater.
1: Dude, man. I just remember, I think I saw Alien on VHS, like rented it.
0: Yes.
1: I don't believe I saw it in a movie theater. I don't have a recollection of that. But the alien gestating in a human and then popping out in the middle of dinner. Yaphet Kotto was in that scene as well.
0: That's incredible. Tom Skerritt, Yaphet
1: I mean, Kotto, my Veronica gosh, Cart, right?
0: Right.
1: What a cast that was as well. But, and then seeing that pop up and then run off.
0: Oh, no, the thing is
1: see you later.
0: Like,
1: and now you're wondering where it's coming from the rest of the film.
0: And every time they find it, there's new clues. I mean, just Harry Dean Stanton. Also, it was like kind of like a workplace drama.
1: Right.
0: Where you see they're like, well, we'll go, but what about our bonuses? We got to get more shares. Like, okay, these guys are the machinists and this is the captain. Like the classism, the stuff that script did. And there's a great movie called Dark Star that John Carpenter directed that Dan O'Bannon, who wrote Alien, wrote. It was John Carpenter's student film about an alien on a ship, and there's a lot of the elements from the script of Alien that got it from Dark Star that made it into Alien.
1: What would you say, again, for some folks who might hear Alien, they don't consider it a horror movie, it's more of a science fiction, like a quintessential horror film?
0: The Exorcist. I mean, for me, the holy, like the Trinity, it's The Exorcist, The Evil Dead, The Shining. Those are foundational.
1: The Shining
0: is
1: a horror film.
0: The Shining is a horror film. I mean, it's a

0: very, I mean, you could say it's a drama, you can make all kinds of arguments about it, but that it's a ghost story and it's about demons and personal ghosts. But it is a terrifying, disturbing movie. Not a success upon release. It took many years. I mean, got Razzie Award nominations. Took many years for that movie to become revered the way it is. The Exorcist became the highest grossing film of all time. And I asked William Friedkin, I said, when he was alive, I said, you know, this is my favorite horror film. He said, I didn't make a horror film. I made a drama. The subject matter was horrific. And I think that's what made it so terrifying, is it played so real that you felt like you were watching a girl who was possessed. And then The Evil Dead, to me, that was Sam Raimi was 20 or 21 years old when he made it for $350,000 in the woods. That's what made me want to make my first film, Cabin Fever. I thought, oh my gosh, you don't have to be from Hollywood. You don't need $100 million. You could actually get, if you can cobble together, you know, $350,000 and a camera, you can go in the woods and make a movie.
1: That's your movie, right, Cabin Fever?
2: I love Cabin Fever.
0: Well, thank you.
2: Cabin Fever is one of my I remember the first time I watched it, and I was like, okay, where's it going? And then I'm like, oh, this is like, wow. And then it just builds to the point. It's great. It was unbelievable.
0: Thank you. I appreciate it.
2: Hostile, too.
0: Thank you.
1: Yeah, I mean, look. By the way, that's the highest praise you can get from Mike, who doesn't really speak in full sentences. That's the highest praise you can give.
0: You know, the weird thing when you're making a horror movie is actually the best compliment is I couldn't watch it. Or I watch it on the inside. Like, if you really do your job with all the makeup effects and the music and the lighting and the cinematography and everything, and people are watching it like this, that's exactly what you want.
1: Yeah. I mean, like, that it, where you could not.
0: Yeah, people are like, I left, you know, halfway through, or like, I threw up, I couldn't watch it. So you actually want this, you know, kind of shocked reaction. Yep. That's sort of the point of a horror film. And then you watch it again and again. And, like, the thing is, the haunted house is only scary the first time. They always have these things at the end of the decade. They'll go back and look at movies. They're like, Hostel wasn't that scary. It's like, no movie is scary when you watch it again. But that's when you start to see
2: the
0: photography, the things, the costumes, all those little things you notice. You can watch them over and over. But that initial scare, it's like, you know, it's like a cologne or perfume. Like, you open the bottle, it's like, whoa. And then over years, it just gets less and less potent. Horror movies are like that. But then other things come to the surface.
2: Yeah, like Jay Hernandez in that.
0: Incredible.
2: It's amazing. It's insane.
0: Yeah, Jay was great.
1: What's your favorite acting performance in a horror film that you could recall?
0: I mean, there are so many great ones. I mean, look, I feel like Linda Blair in The Exorcist should have gotten the Oscar. I mean, or Jason Miller should have gotten that. That is brilliant. Or Shelley Duvall in The Shining.
1: The Shining.
0: Are just so incredible. Or Bruce Campbell in Evil Dead 2 is so unbelievable. Recently, we all saw Obsession, and we're like, oh, yeah, Indy Navarrete should win Best Actress. I mean, I'm sure there are a lot of great performances, but to do what she did with that performance, where it's just on her face and her smile, and the way she goes, no, no, no, no. And what's so great is you're watching a person do it. It's not a makeup effect. It's not a trick. It's just like a chilling performance of someone who looks like they're possessed. It was incredible.
1: Eli Roth here on The Rich Eisen Show, Ice Cream Man in theaters nationwide Friday, August 7th. And there's the movie poster there up on the screen. You mentioned moments ago, Tarantino, when you did Inglourious Basterds, what'd you pick up from him? Anything?
0: I mean, there's so many things. I mean, Quentin was very much, you'd think that everything's kind of storyboarded and framed out. Quentin is performance first. And he's talked about this, so I'm not like revealing anything. But what I noticed with Quentin was that he wants you to know your characters inside and out. Like, it's not about the script. You have to know, like, who this person was, where were they yesterday, where are they going now? Like, he builds a universe and he wants you to know it that way. And when he's staging a scene, it's like nobody's there. It's you and him. And the actors work it out. And then he brings in Bob Richardson, the cameraman, and then we're like, okay, let's put it there. And then it kind of builds from there. But really the core of it is, what if there was nobody here and we were here doing the scene, what would we do if we didn't know we were being filmed? And then you work it out from there, and then you bring in the camera. So his whole thing about performance, and that was something I never, and he doesn't watch the monitor. He stands next to the camera watching the actors. And the other thing he noticed was that often the camera's on you, you're nervous, okay, I nailed it. Well, now the camera's around and they're on another actor and you just start kind of goofing off and throwing stuff away, and there's gold there. So Quentin, he's like always watching your off camera, and he will turn around and relight if you come up with something like that. Antonio Margaretti, like, we were on Me and I did a bunch of versions of it. And then we turned around, we were filming Christoph Waltz, and we just kind of come in and we were like sort of half dressed, or we weren't really planning on being on camera again. And Quentin saw it, like, we figured it out, and Quentin's like, that's it. And he turned around, relight, and we redid it. But it took us shooting it, doing it where the coverage is just on Christoph for us to find it. And then he turned around, and then it was like me and Brad and Omar and Diane. Like, it took a few times. So Quentin told me, he's like, he's also said, like, a lot of actors, I mean, if you have a budget, you can do it. They like to reshoot their first day. Like, and nobody's great their first day. So don't be afraid to reshoot stuff.
1: I have so many follow-up questions. Wow. Okay. First of all, the scene you're referring to in Christoph Waltz is where you guys are trying to pass yourself.
0: Yeah, we're passing ourselves off as Italian.
1: As Italian. And he sees straight through.
0: Yeah, he knows exactly what we're doing. He's 10 steps ahead of us.
1: Because he's like, well, again, his character is Londa, one of the most fascinating characters in any Tarantino film or any film at all. He won the Oscar for his performance. But just the fact that he's fluent in all these languages.
0: There's no fooling him. He knows everything.
1: But in real life, though, right? Yeah. Like, what was that like to be playing across from him in that scene?
0: People say, like, aren't you intimidated working with a great actor? It's actually much easier. When you're working with an actor that mumbles or that doesn't give you anything, you have to, like, overdo it. When there's an actor like Christoph, you just react because he's so good. And look, he's the nicest guy in the world, but he kind of kept to himself for the first part of the movie. Like, later, by the end, we're all, you know, hanging out. We met him at the beginning, and I'm, you know, it was, like, very close to them.
1: Yes.
0: But when you're watching him up close, you're like, this is the greatest performance I've ever seen from anything that's happening in front of my face. But you have to act, and he's giving you so much to react to.
1: Like, what did he give to you?
0: Like, where he's just like, I'll give you a look, or, like, kind of slap you on the shoulder, and you just have to stand there, and you're just like, ha, ha, ha, ha. And I remember just kind of doing this slow burn to Brad, going like, oh, shit. Like, you know, this look, right. that wasn't scripted. That was just, like, me as the character really reacting, like, oh, this guy's on to us. We're going to get killed. And, you know, it was so much fun. And also with, you know, Brad was great. He's like, everybody wants to be in it. You know, Quentin has no cell phones on set, so everyone's there. You're just like fully immersed in the moment. But when you're working with an actor who's great, it's actually much easier because you're not pretending. You can really just, you know, react to what they're doing honestly.
1: And obviously the scene in which you are somewhat introduced.
0: As the bear Jew.
1: Donnie Donowitz, and you're coming out of the tunnel.
0: Yeah. With a bat.
1: With a bat, getting ready to, you know, killed.
0: He kept me in that tunnel for 5 days before we shot it.
1: Are you serious?
0: Yeah. I mean, he's like, oh, we'll get to it today. And I'd be back there. We set up like a punching bag and weight. And like a pull up bar. So I could just like stay angry and sweaty. So I was like a caged animal. And finally at the end, I was just like, I was really, he'd get to the end and go, oh, we're not getting to it. I'm like, oh. So just like each day, by the time we got to it, I was really, really ready.
1: Okay.
0: And then he let me rant because Marty Katrosser, who's a script supervisor, is from Springfield, Mass. I was like, can I like showboat a little for the guys? And like all the way, you know, he went yad on that one all the way to Lansdowne Street. Like I could really let my inner mass hole out.
1: I was going to ask you that question because you're from Massachusetts.
0: Yeah.
1: And then once you connect with the bat.
0: Yeah.
1: You start talking about Fenway and
0: Teddy
1: Teddy Williams. Was that ad-libbed by you? Because
0: yeah, that was ad-libbed. I mean, look, I love Quentin. I like, he's the greatest writer in the world. And, you know, there are very few people that he would trust to do that. But it was just like, in the script, I beat him. But I asked him, I was like, would it be okay if after I kill him, if I just do a little like, if this is the closest we get to going to the movies, I want to entertain the guys. I want to showboat a little bit. Mm-hmm. And then he's like, yeah, you can do it. And he let me like really, really rant. Like that full rant just, you know, came out of me.
1: About Ted Williams?
0: Yeah, Teddy Williams. He went yad on that one all the way to Lansdowne Street. Like that's exactly where that guy would be. He'd be like in Boston in his head, you know, like thinking about all that stuff.
1: And that's part of Tarantino saying know your character.
0: That's what Tarantino, right? Like, I remember we had a script read through the first day and he's like, close your scripts. And he's like, when did you first join the Bastards? And he's like, who are you? And I was like, well, you know, I'm Donnie Donowitz. I grew up in Georgia. And I had gone to Boston. I'd researched the street. I talked to World War II veterans. I talked to people that were alive in Dorchester at that time, where I would have lived, what my apartment building would have been. Like, I had a full book of who Donnie Donowitz was. So and I knew Quentin. I know Quentin well enough to know that he would want that. And he really imparted that to me in all of my characters that I write. When I write my characters now, and the characters in Ice Cream Man, I don't like it to feel like written dialogue. I like to feel like you just kind of dropped in on that family having dinner. Like, it feels real, like you're sitting there, the way the kids talk to each other. The kids are fully swearing in the movie. And they feel like, the kids were like, this is the first time we can actually talk like a 12-year-old in a movie. Because I hate kid acting like that. I want them to talk like the kids in Stranger Things where you're Bad News Bears, where like they really talk like kids. So Quentin really taught me that like you really have to know these people the way you know your best friends. If you're writing dialogue for anyone in this room, you know exactly what they would say at any given moment. Or you have a really good approximation of it because you know them and you know what their background is. And that's why I think Quentin is, you know, the greatest writer. He's like, he's really like a novelist, but he thinks of his characters as the most important thing. Everything comes from the characters. And that's something he tried to impart with me. I mean, look, I know Ice Cream Man is like insanity and gore and it's Looney Tunes and it's more kills than all my movies combined, but I actually try to write great characters or I don't think people are going to care about the movie. I want people to watch the movie going, man, I love those kids in Ice Cream Man. Their characters are great.
1: Mm. Love this conversation, man. Okay. I can't get enough of process and how it works and how people get inspired.
0: Quentin made us tell our entire backstories. And there were people that hadn't worked on it. And they were like, one guy got bounced. He fired someone. He just because he thought he was just going to be like one of the people in the background with one line or something. And Quentin's like, you don't know who your character is? You know, how are you going to play these scenes, even silent? He wants everyone to know everything about their characters. I talked for 2 hours about Donnie. Brad did the same thing. Like, we all went around the table just talking about it, and that was the first rehearsal. So we all kind of knew who each other was. Wow. He asked us about a million scenes that didn't happen in the story. He's like, well, what did your character do when this happened, when that happened? I was like, well, I thought this, blah, blah, blah. But we had all prepared for it, and it was fun. That's exciting. As an actor, you never get to do that anymore. There's no rehearsals anymore. People don't rehearse like that. They just parachute in, they shoot, and they leave.
1: I'd love to know what Christoph Waltz said about his character.
0: He had a whole thing. He kept us separate. Quentin kept Christoph separate. Christoph doesn't like read any. Like, he just focused on Londa. He doesn't like. He wasn't ingesting pop culture or being on a cell phone. Mm-hmm. Christoph knew this was like the role of a lifetime, and he just like went into learning the character, learning the lines. He could think of the reason it's so brilliant is like he can think of every single moment. You know, it's a lifetime of preparation for that role for him.
1: Damn. Eli Roth, Ice Cream Man, in theaters nationwide tomorrow, Friday, August 7th. And Snoop Dogg did the music, huh?
0: Snoop Dogg did, yeah. I work with this composer, Brandon Roberts, who's amazing. He won the Emmy for Andor. And I was talking with Snoop because we have a horror movie we want to do together. And there's a fake trailer. There's a trailer for it on Ice Cream. So I want it to be like a ridiculous haunted house movie. And Snoop Dogg's going to be in it. So we've been talking about Don't Go in the House, Bitch. So I told him about Ice Cream Man, and he's like, hey, I got some music. And he sent me this score, like not rap music, score. Yeah. And it was incredible. So I was working with Brandon, my composer, and we listened to the Snoop music. We're like, this is so good. We don't want to touch. We like, there's a sequence where the music shifts in the kind of the Kidpocalypse playground attack. It's like, stuff you never would have think. That's Snoop Dogg's music. And then I told him, you know, Ice Cream, You Scream, We Scream, Ice Cream. And he sent me like this incredible song. We use it in the end credits. I mean, the guy's the best. I absolutely love him. So yeah, the next thing I just want to, and Nas is an exec producer too. So yeah. I just want to make, you know, horror movies with Snoop and Nas and just kind of doing our own thing. That's the fun thing of doing it outside the studios. You don't need anyone's permission.
1: Well, this has been a blast chatting with you.
0: Thank you. Thanks, appreciate it.
1: Thanks for coming here. Really appreciate it.
0: Thanks for the support. We need it. You know, that opening weekend, I think people are, there's nothing quite like it.
1: Well, it's coming up this very weekend. Ice Cream Man, everybody check it out. Theaters nationwide. Eli Roth here on The Rich Eisen Show.
0: Thanks, guys.
1: Just a moment. 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

0: Okay.
1: The Mets.
0: Oh, my goodness.
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0: Ladies and gentlemen, we're back on the Rich Eisen Show on our live stream on Disney Plus, ESPN. I'm Susie Schuster.
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2: Hey, great job on that read.
0: Susie Schuster makes life brighter.
2: Great job on that read.
0: You used to, like, when I first started this job, you're like, you need to work on your reads.
2: Yeah, great job.
1: Rich, you are a little. Susie and I were a little simpatico in the beginning. I'm not going to lie.
0: What do you mean? What do you mean?
1: They weren't as good as now, right, Susie? You agree?
2: Yeah. Mike, whatever you say.
3: You saying he was Basura?
1: I'm kidding. What are we saying?
0: No, it's not Moody, that. It's
1: just, I used to get back.
0: That was the notes we got. Yeah. Boy, did we get noted.
2: What did we get noted?
0: We first started here. We got a lot of notes.
2: A lot of notes.
0: We went a long time. I don't take notes.

0: It's no more.
1: Yeah, no more notes.
2: Can't remember. When was the last time we got a note?
3: I'm smart.
1: Everyone else is gone.
4: Have you met Susie Schuster? She's got notes.
2: Oh, that's true. She
3: did. No, I'm really going so bore positive. I am channeling Ted Lasso. I am going to only say positive things. I'm putting positive energy in the world here.
4: She's
3: so
4: moving everything. See how she's working?
3: Bro, I've got like 4 minutes from the show.
2: Why would you mention Ted Lasso?
4: Why would you mention Ted Lasso?
3: Well, Rich, that's because today on Women's Sports Now, we have a doozy. We have Jason Sudeikis joining us, which is very exciting. I give all the credit to Sarah Tiana because she's like, let me just text him. There he is. Now he's on the show. Wow. So I think Sarah Tiana, I go like this to you. I bow down to you. Well, and
4: there is no I in women's sports.
3: But there's an I in Tiana.
4: There's two in Tiana.
3: Yeah, two.
4: Plus, you know, listen, she crushed it.
3: No, there's not. There's one I in Tiana.
4: One I in Tiana. Oh, God. There's two A's in Tiana.
3: God, Mokes over here.
2: Really brushed.
5: I'm the dumb one?
4: Crushed it at Big Slick. She did it at Big Slick. She's awesome. Was spectacular. And then who's in studio, Suze?
3: Oh, studio. Not going to lie. Somebody named Kylie Kelsey. Ooh. Count the I's in that. Kylie, one. One I. One. Yeah, how's that going? Hi, how are you?
4: Awesome. Two in Kylie. That is so cool.
3: It's a Y.
4: She'll be the third Kelsey to ever walk into the studio.
3: Mm-hmm.
2: Oh. Travis. Yes, that's true.
4: And Jason.
2: Jason. Yes.
3: But by far the most beautiful.
4: I would have fully leave
2: Don't
4: that to
2: Jason
4: you.
2: Short.
4: As you are, right. You know, you are, I only have eyes for you.
3: Oh, sweetie, that's so nice.
4: There's an Not eye in Rich and Isaac, ladies and gentlemen.
3: That's true.
4: That's an awesome show.
3: This is exactly why we wanted to do a show.
4: Right.
3: Today is so much fun. Just to be able to go into the world of entertainment, to have somebody like Kylie come on to talk about the FIBA roster, and I can say, what the hell were you thinking not putting Olivia Miles on it?
4: Mm-hmm.
3: So this is kind of like my idea of a perfect day. The whole squad is here. Renee's here. Colleen's here. Sarah's here. And
4: fantastic.
3: I'm in that chair over there.
4: All the squad's back together.
5: Nice.
4: Right? And Ted Lasso season 4 just dropped, as the kids say, on Apple TV. And he's coaching a women's team, and he is maybe the. Is there a bigger New York? We were asking this before. A bigger New York Liberty celebrity fan than Jason Sudeikis?
3: No,
4: as much as he can.
3: There isn't, and I'm not going to lie, Rich. I did. Please don't lie. You did ask me to wait to watch Ted Lasso with you, but I snuck a little bit in.
4: I know. You're a professional. You have to see episode 1 before Jason.
3: It's so happy.
4: It's great.
3: We all need a little bit of Ted Lasso in our life. And we will talk about the Liberty. We're going to talk about why he's so invested in women's sports and what that means for sports everywhere.
4: 6 Eastern, as it is every single Thursday on ESPN, the app, as well as Disney Plus, Hulu, the full digital family of networks. Suze is here. Jason Sudeikis will zoom in at 6 Eastern, and then Kylie Kelsey here in studio, and then I'm heading to I'm in Canton. You're here. I'm there. You're here. I'm there. So I'll be in Canton, Ohio, doing the Jacket Dinner Friday night, and then with Kurt Warner and Lewis Riddick on ESPN for the Saturday induction ceremony. We're back to wrap up this show on Disney Plus with Suze in a moment.
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8: Well, football tonight, the preseason variety. It is a Hall of Fame game between the Carolina Panthers and the Arizona Cardinals. Arizona rookie running back, third overall pick, Jeremiah Love, will not play in tonight's game. Carson Beck will get the starting quarterback for the Cardinals. Kenny Pickett under center for Carolina. You can catch that game right here on 94.1 San Antonio Sports Star beginning at 7. And Jonathan Taylor, Colts running back, a happy man. 2 years, $44 million.
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8: All right, here we go again. The only thing that's changed is, well, the day. It's a Thursday. We're back here on the tennis courts, Dallas Cowboys training camp, Oxnard, California. It is The Blitz on 94.1 San Antonio Sports Star. I'm Joe Reinagle. He is Jason Minix, and just a gorgeous day here in Oxnard.
10: It's warm out here today.
8: Oh, please.
10: Dude, it's 77. I was just out there on the practice field going, dang, man, it's hot. And this place is crowded today. And for the record, a lot of things have changed. I don't know about Reinagle, but me, clean underwear.

0: clean socks today. Those change every day.
1: No, I don't do that. I'm superstitious about that. You know what I mean?
0: You had a good show yesterday. You didn't want to change anything.
1: Exactly.
0: Yeah.
1: No, that's a necessity without a doubt. And, you know, I got into the spirit of things here at Cowboys camp and wanted to wear the Super Bowl shirt today.
0: Yeah.
1: So, you know, everybody's talking Super Bowl around here. I wanted to fit in.
0: The confidence level of this group is incredibly high in the fact that they are wearing it on their sleeves. We'll hear from Dak Prescott coming up in the show, something that he was asked because, you know, there's this tier article out on The Athletic, and he's a tier two quarterback. It's probably about right, except if you ask him. And what do you expect him to say, right? And in the most respectful way, just the confidence that these players have. And the fans, too. We got here today at like 2.5 hours or so before gates are open for the general public. And this line today is the longest it's been that early all year or all week that we've been here. And that feels like a Saturday-Sunday type of thing. I mean, just, you know, the people that are waiting, you pull in and the parking lot's already full. I mean, good Lord.
1: Yeah, I gotta wonder what the weekend holds as far as fans go, coming out here and watching the Cowboys practice. Again, we've been talking about this all week. The last couple of years out here have just been kind of meh. No excitement, really. You really didn't know what you were going to get with Shoddy last year. You figured the defense was not going to be very good, so not a lot of optimism. And then the final year of McCarthy's was like a funeral. This year, the vibe is completely different. Fans are excited again. They've got some optimism. The players have got some optimism. They're excited to get things started, too. So just a complete 360 out here at Cowboys training camp.
0: And I think a big part of that is you've got the offense, and you know what you expect out of that offense.
2: Yeah, here we got him.
0: Yeah, that's it. And it's funny because how often have you heard me say they've got to score 30 points a game to have a chance?
1: Yeah.
0: Yesterday on the show, we were talking to the legendary voice of the Cowboys, Brad Cham, and he's talking 40 points a game with the defense that they had last year. This year, the defense is going to be better. It can't be worse, right?
1: I wouldn't think so.
0: But when you look at who they have brought in, and I think that adds to the excitement level because, you know, there were times when you knew the Cowboys were going to suck, the 8-8 Cowboys, and Cowboy fans would say Super Bowl. And for the most part, that has changed over the last couple of years. Cowboy fans acting a lot more realistic about Super Bowl. This year, it's taken a while, but you're starting to feel that confidence within the fan groups, and I think part of it is what we're all seeing them put together, the confidence that they have, not shying away from it. But then you also have all the national media people, not just the local ones that cover the Cowboys or Cowboy fans that are covering the Cowboys, but a lot of national types are talking about this Cowboys team playing in Los Angeles on Valentine's Day.
1: Ed Shoddy again reiterated the fact today on the podium just about 30 minutes ago that Cowboys aren't done looking. They are still actively pursuing players to be brought in here. We've heard that from Jerry. We've heard it from Steven. And today we heard it again from Brian Schottenheimer. So I'm not sure where they're looking or who they're looking at, but according to Shoddy today, they definitely are looking. They want to improve this team. I find it interesting, and we'll hear from Shoddy coming up in a moment, but you know, we've been talking a lot about Tyler Guyton. And I guess it was on Tuesday, Shoddy made a statement and talking about Tyler Guyton's going to get reps with the one and all the headlines out here. Well, the left tackle battle is over. Tyler Guyton's got that over Nate Thomas. He's going to be the starter. Well, when Shoddy was on with us yesterday, he wanted to clarify that, and he did. And the first thing he did on the podium today was clarify it again.
0: That competition for left tackle is certainly open. I know we have audio.
3: Guyton's back with the elbow, yep. And just to clarify that, like I said, you guys were very on your
2: P's and Q's watching things. So I have not said that Tyler Guyton is the starting left tackle of this football team. He's doing well. I said that Nate Thomas needs to prepare and play a little bit better, that more of a consistent starter capability to earn the right to be a to get that chance to compete to be a starting tackle. And then the reason Nate got reps was because of Guyton's elbow.
4: There is no competition at left tackle.
2: There is when Nate does the things he's supposed to do to earn those ops, which he's been great yesterday in the mock and then so far today.
1: Find it interesting that he has gone out of his way to clarify that in 2 days with us yesterday and again on the podium today. And I find that interesting. And I think it's a good thing because it gives Nate Thomas some motivation to do better. Obviously, Shoddy feels like he has. And it gives Tyler Guyton a little pause and look, I got to keep going. This is not a done deal just yet. And I got to keep doing what I've been doing and impressing the coaches. I just find that fascinating, though, that he has gone out of his way to make sure that everybody knows he has not picked a starting left tackle for this football team just yet.
0: And again, he is cleaning up his own spilled milk, if you will, because the way he said it the other day sounded like the competition was already over.
1: Well, see, I didn't hear it that way. I didn't hear it that way at all. I heard that he was going to get reps with the number one because Nate Thomas was not doing something that he never once said. Tyler Guyton is our starting left tackle. Never once did he say that.
0: Not in those exact words, but what he said was the way I took it, the way every Dallas reporter took it, that basically the competition was over. He did say, though, he has the right to change his mind. But as of right now, Guyton was staying working with the one. So in reality, it is, and that raised so many questions because you won it already. And I don't know the way Brian Schottenheimer is going about trying to clarify. Because I took it as, all right, well, maybe Tyler Guyton did do all the work in the offseason and has improved his game to the level that he has just pulled away from Nate Thomas. Then you go, and all right, well, maybe it's more about Nate Thomas regressing than and not really providing much of a competition. So there's still, to me, a bigger question mark at the left tackle position because Tyler Guyton, who missed some reps because of the elbow yesterday or 2 days ago, is back out there today. But now I'm a little bit more concerned about left tackle than I was coming into a training camp.
1: Well, and apparently Nate Thomas got in there, got a lot of reps with the first team, and did what he was supposed to do. I think it was a clear message to Nate Thomas that he was doing something wrong. Either was he being lazy? Was he his technique just was off? Or whatever the case was, and I think Shoddy was a little bit pissed off at him and said, look, okay, if you're going to play like this, Tyler Guyton's going to get all the reps with the ones. Unfortunately, as football goes for Tyler Guyton, you get a little ding, a little bit of an injury, you give Nate Thomas another opportunity, and now all of a sudden you have the head coach clarifying that that position is still squarely up for grabs.
0: Going to be interesting and fun. It's going to be interesting and fun. And again, this defensive line group is so much more improved than what it was a year ago. Those guys are getting really good work. That's one thing when you're practicing against each other. You know, the old saying, iron sharpens iron. But when you got iron on one side and whatever the opposite of iron is on the other, how much are you really getting better? And you know, it's almost like when you're watching a high school football team dominate a district because they're in a weak district, and then they get rolled in the first round of the playoffs when they play a team that's been battle-tested, right? This offensive line will get better this training camp going against that defensive line.
1: Well, I think so. Well, especially the three inside guys because they've got the competition. I'm still not sure exactly what the Cowboys' plans are for an edge rusher getting after the quarterback. Donovan Ezeraku could be that guy, or certainly could play a big role in that. He's going to join us here on the tennis courts in Oxnard as soon as practice is over, 3:30-ish, 3:45 in that area, depending on when they wrap up and how that happens. Shoddy also talking about him today. If you recall, on Tuesday, threw a punch at Terrence Steele and had to leave practice. And so Shoddy talking about it, saying, hey, his edge is, he's that way. He's got a a volatile temper, I guess, in a lot of ways. But it's a good thing, but he's got to understand he can't do that.
2: He and I had a long talk, and I just talked to him about, you know, we're playing this the way you would play a game. And I said, for an incredible player, you know, you run hot. That's part of his edge. You know, he's an incredible play style guy. He plays the game the right way, but at the same time, we have to have a plan that when he gets hot and when he feels, you know, his temperature rising, what is the plan? So he and I discussed a couple different options. I think we've got a good thing in place, but again, I don't want to take it away, you know, the edge that he plays on, but you throw a punch, you've gone over the edge, therefore, you know, you're going to get ejected, and he saw it. I mean, the officials threw the flag, and they were literally doing this. Like, they were simulating that they would have thrown him out of the game, and that hurts the team.
4: Is it hard to have an option?
2: Yeah, his reaction was great. We had a very good conversation, very positive. And I told him, I say, look, the minute I did it, I forgot about it. Like, I wasn't mad. I just, you have to learn.
1: Absolutely. And again, you do that in a game, and it hurts the team, without a doubt. Penalty yardage-wise, and then you lose a player, the caliber of Ezeraku, and that's certainly not good for anybody. So we'll talk to Donovan Ezeraku coming up again about 3:30, 3:45-ish, whenever they wrap up practice. Looking forward to that. When we come back, Dak Prescott sat down for an interview with the local Fox affiliate here in Dallas, and well, he was asked a question if he thought he was the best quarterback in the NFL. We'll hear Dak's answer when we continue here on The Blitz on 94.1 San Antonio Sports Star.
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1: Just an absolutely gorgeous day in Oxnard. I tell you, this may be the best day we've had since we've been here, just sunshine-wise. It's fantastic. Cowboys out on the practice field as we speak and going through another round of padded practices. And, well, Shotty explained that. And, I mean, the battles continue. The competitions continue. And, well, we're here for it. I'm Joe. He's Jason.
0: You're right. I mean, just gorgeous day. A lot of fans out here at practice. They're doing a deal saluting the military. They had a flyover earlier.
1: Yeah.
0: I mean, it's a fun day.
1: It is a fun day, without a doubt.
0: Hot.
1: Yeah, but, well, please.
0: It's hot.
1: You know, it's funny that you say that. Like, we're sitting here in the tent, and there's a nice breeze blowing. If you're watching on our San Antonio Sports Star YouTube page, we appreciate that. Like, subscribe, and you can comment there with anything you'd like to comment on. But you can see the wind blowing. Sometimes the backdrop that we have here will kind of bang us in the head. But if you you're standing outside in the sunshine, yes, it gets a little warm, that's for sure.
0: Uh-huh. Absolutely. It banging you in the head. Ryan Eagle's in concussion protocol.
1: I am, man.
0: Because a curtain has touched his hair.
1: Well, luckily, I got a little padding back there, you know? It's nice. That's a Corey on our San Antonio Sports Star YouTube page. Dude, hot. See, that's, again, and that's why I laugh. Dude, I laugh at you. Are you kidding me? We could be standing outside in Austin. I remember those days. Or better yet, Wichita Falls.
0: Uh-huh.
1: I remember those days. That was hell on earth. I promise you. Luckily for us in San Antonio, we was in the nice, cool, air-conditioned comfort of the Alamo Dome.
0: Yes.
1: But this is nothing, my friend. Nothing at all.
0: It's still hot.
1: Oh, my
0: right?
1: gosh.
0: It's not uncomfortable hot. I'm not standing in Phoenix. I'm not standing in San Antonio. But it is warm out there. It is hot, especially when you're not in the shade. It's amazing the temperature drop during or you know, just from being out in the sun and no shade versus shade. And then tonight, it's going to be cold as hell, and you got to put on hoodies. I've seen so many of you commenting the fact that we're wearing hoodies. You do. Last night, we were at the Rudder Room, and who was it? Jesse Holly and Clarence Hill making fun of us for not wearing pants. I was like, I wear a hoodie and shorts. I'm fine.
1: Dude, I don't care, though. I had to go inside, man.
0: I'm not wearing pants. And then, you know, Reinagle left.
1: I went inside.
0: Went inside. And then, like a child, didn't want to come back outside.
1: No.
0: It's cold out there.
1: It's really cold out there. I tell you, the Rudder Room's cool because they've got a seating area out on the beach.
0: Yep.
1: The beach is right out their back door, and it's a really cool place. Just an iconic place here in Oxnard. And the chairs out there and tables and stuff, you can sit. And a bunch of the media folks were out there doing that. And I was out there for a little while and said, man, I got to go inside.
0: You had a beer outside and went in.
1: I did.
0: I thought you were going to get more beer.
1: No. Well, not for you.
0: Yeah.
1: I went in and got me one, I think.
0: Uh-huh.
1: and stood inside and watched all the bar flies and old folks. So it was fun. I was entertained.
0: It was good. Corey wants to know, what is the feels like temperature?
1: I don't know. There is no such thing, Corey, as a feels like temperature.
0: LG, I hear you, man. LG's working outside today in San

0: Antonio listening to Jason complain about being hot. I mean, look, dude, you would much rather be working outside here. But it is. It's not cold today, but it will be tonight.
1: It will. Once that sun goes down, it's crazy. Once the sun goes down, it gets cold. It really does. And it's chilly, and especially if you're near the water.
0: And just for the record, the feels like is 79 degrees.
2: Stop it.
1: Oh, my gosh. You sound like the locals out here, man. You get with one of them, and it gets like this, and it's, oh, man, it's so hot. Oh, it's awful. Come on, Jason, man up a little, will you?
0: Chuck down in Houston said it's 103.
1: Yeah.
0: And you know what? You're in Houston, it could be 79, and you're still going to sweat in places you didn't know you had.
1: Absolutely.
0: 113 in Houston is crazy.
1: Well, it is, and the humidity's crazy, and again, beautiful day. It's not hot. It's gorgeous, and so we're enjoying it, and we'll continue to enjoy it until we get back to the heat of San Antonio, Texas. So
0: I know. Our good friend Jane Slater is suffering down there.
1: Yeah, she's
0: in Houston Texans camp. Dak Prescott did some sit-downs with the TV stations. I really wish he would do the car wash with the radio stations, but, you know, he hadn't done that in a couple of years. He is going to the podium today. I don't want to say Dak Prescott is approaching this differently, but he is, right? And, you know, he talked to Nui Scruggs, and Nui asked him, how's Dak Prescott? Because he didn't get married over the offseason. And Dak sounded as centered and grounded and confident even with that because of his faith. He doesn't seem bothered. You know, like you hear that answer and you go, all right, guy's in the right headspace when you think about, you know, when your personal life is, you didn't get married when you planned on getting married. That could easily be a distraction. He did have his girls out here the other day. We saw him. But then with Mike Ducey on the Fox station, Mike asked him about the tiered quarterback report that The Athletic came out that, you know, Dak is only in tier two.
3: When you see The Athletic rank you as a tier two quarterback behind the likes of a Justin Herbert, I'm sure that makes your blood boil a little bit, whether you would admit it or not. My question to you is, do you think you're the best quarterback in the NFL?
4: Yeah, I do. I mean, I give credit to where credit's due, and there's a lot of great players in this league, but you just said it, and you said it best when comparing yourself amongst your peers. If you don't think that you're the best or you can do anything that what somebody else does, I don't know if this game is for you. Now, can I run like Lamar? Absolutely not. Can Pat extend plays and Josh Allen extend plays, you know, with the best of them? Absolutely. So I do kind of think there's a tier to it because we all do the jobs different and we all can get the job done differently. But truthfully, I couldn't tell you about a tier. I couldn't give a damn of what tiers people put it in. When I do see those things or those things come up or ask that question, I wonder who had the credentials to create those tiers. Because at the end of the day, said it's about doing a job, and I think I can get my job done as good as anybody in this league.
3: Yeah, your opinion is the one that matters most, and you feel, all things considered, you're the best quarterback in the league.
4: I absolutely feel the right time, the right thing, that I am the best. As I said, I'm giving credit to, you know, Mahomes, to Josh Allen, to Lamar Jackson. I mean, two guys that just went and won the Super Bowl, went to the Super Bowl. They're winners. You can't take away anything from what others done. But, yeah, if I don't think that I'm the best, you'll see me retire.
1: It's a great answer. I mean, it really is. And you expect, I mean, what are you going to say? Yeah, those guys, they're better than I am. I'd like to be in that. No. He thinks he's the best, and so he should think he's the best. Obviously, the Cowboys think he's the best. He's their guy. So he's got to have that confidence. That's one thing about Dak Prescott. Regardless of the criticism, regardless of the playoff record, that guy is one of the most confident football players, men, in general, that I think that I've ever been around.
0: And again, not shying away from it. Maybe in years past, Super Bowl talk, maybe avoided a little bit, a question like that. hey, that's not for me. I don't know who puts that together. You know,

0: know, we all play the game a little bit differently. Yeah, dude, I'm the best. And he's got to feel that way. Could you imagine if he said, nah, I saw myself on that list at number 7? It's about right.
1: Yeah.
0: I mean, he isn't going to say that. Now, for the record, 50 executives and coaches were talked to about how they tiered these quarterbacks, and there are 4 in Tier 1, Mahomes, Josh Allen, Matt Stafford, and Joe Burrow. There's a bunch in Tier 2, Lamar Justin, Dak, Drake May, Jared Goff, Jordan Love, Brock Purdy, Caleb Williams, Jaden Daniels, Baker Mayfield, Sam Darnold, Trevor Lawrence, and Jalen Hurts. There's a lot of dudes in Tier 2, and a lot of those guys I don't know that I would have Tier 2, but I went in order with Jalen Hurts at 17, and if you were to rank them, I don't know if I'd have Drake May in the top 10 right now, even though he did take a team to the Super Bowl last year, and Sam Darnold's at 14, who won a Super Bowl last year, but overall, that's a lot of dudes in Tier 2.
1: Well, and again, I'm going to sound like a Sam Darnold apologist here, but the man just, I don't know, won 28 games over the last 2 years.
0: Uh-huh.
1: Not to mention the fact that he won a Super Bowl. So I think the disrespect for Sam Darnold, I think, is outrageous. We could debate a Drake May. It may be too early to put him in the top 10. I would agree with that. I think a Brock Purdy belongs in the top 10, to be totally honest with you, but it's hard to argue there. A Justin Herbert. I wonder.
0: At number 6.
1: I wonder.
0: Madison Beer should get him into Tier 1.
1: And the talent that he has. He's got an arm. He throws a great ball. He's a good quarterback. But he just hasn't done anything. I heard the other day, I don't know if it was Get Up or one of the ESPN shows, the excuses they were making for this guy. Well, he just hadn't had a team around him. His offensive line has been banged up. It's this, it's that. It was everybody else's fault except for Justin Herbert. And I'm wondering at what point in time does that go away? Yeah, I want to criticize guys when they deserve criticism and praise them when they deserve praise. And I've been a Justin Herbert fan, thought he would be a lot better shape than he is now. And so I'm not sure that he belongs at number 6 or ahead of Dak Prescott, to be totally honest with you. I don't know. But I'm getting to the point where you almost lose your confidence in this young man to do anything. And, at some point in time, good quarterbacks will carry a team. Look at Patrick Mahomes.
0: Mm-hmm.
1: Josh Allen does that. And so you've got, at some point in time, you got to make plays, and you got to be the difference maker, even though you don't have all the talent around you. And Justin Herbert hadn't been able to do that.
0: He has, but I'll tell you, but when you just look at just quarterback skill and thrower of a
1: sure.
0: football, he's incredible. Now, he got a Harbaugh, and now he has a Mike McDaniel.
1: Yes.
0: And so I don't want to say a make-or-break year, but the excuse-making, because there are great quarterbacks that have crappy teams around them. Look around the league and, great offense, piss-poor defense. Do you have a legit receiver? Do you have a legit run game? I mean, there are reasons. There are reasons and there are excuses, right? And when you look at, all the hype around Trevor Lawrence coming in, he didn't have a great team around him. They are changing that, and all of a sudden you're seeing them predicted to do more. And, of course, any quarterback that's drafted high in the first round, they're generally going to a bad team, so it's going to take them a while. But I'm with you. At some point, that dude's got to live up to those expectations. For the record, as we go through all these tiers, C.J. Stroud is in Tier 3, ranked number 20. Bo Nix is also Tier 3 at 18, along with Aaron Rodgers. Daniel Jones, who was playing great football before the injury last year. C.J. Stroud, to me, is a better quarterback than Tier 3. We're just looking at a couple of playoff games. But when you're throwing C.J. Stroud in a tier with, all right, Aaron Rodgers and Bo Nix, that makes sense. But then you also add in a Kyler Murray and a Kirk Cousins and Tua in Tier 3. The hell are you guys thinking? And there are 32 teams in the NFL, right? Shedeur Sanders is ranked 35th on this list, dead last. And he likely ends up being QB1 of the Cleveland Browns.
1: Well, I mean, where you think he should be higher? Shedeur Sanders? Really? Come on. I mean, the jury is way out still, and they ain't coming back anytime soon.
0: Deshaun Watson's at 31.
1: Well,
0: Malik Willis is at 29. And granted, he's going to be the starter down in Miami. No, I don't think Shedeur should be higher than that, but, you know, you've got 35 quarterbacks, and there are 32 jobs.
1: Yes. Well, J.J. McCarthy probably should be off the list. Maybe just an honorable mention for him, if you can do that. I'm not sure exactly where to go with that. But I don't know. It's hard to argue with that. I know that Houston Texan fans are trying to take up for their guy, C.J. Stroud, and I get it. But, again, this is not just Joe and Jason making up this list. This is executives and coaches from around the NFL. This is not a reporter's list. Again, these are people that make their living in the NFL, and this is what they think. So you can agree with it or disagree with it. It depends. Now, I would say C.J. Stroud has done more than, say, a Justin Herbert, without a doubt. But I think Justin Herbert, just on his reputation alone, gets a lot of love for whatever reason. And I'm telling you, and now with this goofiness, this love story show on the sidelines of training camp, the kissy face and the crap, he goes down way further in my book, because that, dude, I cannot even imagine.
0: It's Madison Beer.
1: I don't care who it is.
0: Do what you want, man.
1: Dude, I don't care who it is. If I'm Jim Harbaugh, I'm pulling that young man aside and saying, that crap's got to stop. It has to. And I don't know. And just for the record, Jim Harbaugh can do that. He's got the stones to do it, just like Shoddy told us yesterday. If you were with us, you heard him say that Prescott has no say-so in the personnel.
0: Yeah.
1: And he said it with conviction. And that's what coaches do. So, and for Harbaugh to allow this nonsense to go on the sidelines with his kissy face crap, I tell you what, that just bugs the hell out of me. I can you tell? I don't care if it's Madison Beer or Sydney Sweeney or name your hot chick. It makes no difference. There's a time and a place, and on the sidelines of training camp is no place for kissy face. I'd be a mean old coach, man. I'm telling you. I
2: would.
0: Really?
2: Uh-huh.
0: A mean old coach.
1: Mean old coach.
0: Mm-hmm.
1: Unbelievable. Unbelievable. Cowboys out practicing in pads today. They're back at it today. Went through some mock stuff yesterday, so it wasn't technically a day off for the players. They did have to do stuff, meetings and all of that stuff. They just didn't put the pads on. They didn't get outside in the pads. They did get outside for some mock stuff, just going through and making sure they're all on the same page. So today they're banging heads again, and they're out there in pads. When we come back, the NFL continues, or teams around the NFL continue to pay players. And so we're going to take you a little bit around the NFL and talk a little bit about that. If you've got some comments on anything that we're talking about, please give us a call, 656-3776, 656-ESPN. You can get Jason at Jason Minix on Twitter. I'm at Joe Reinagle 210, or you can go to our San Antonio Sports Star YouTube page. 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A lot of folks doing that already, and we appreciate all of that. 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
11: Back here live in Oxnard, Cowboys Training Camp 2026. Cowboys on the practice field right now as we speak. And saw something, and it was on video. It's got to be true. Caleb Downs actually got beat by Kevontae Turpin.
9: What?
11: Can't be true, right? The guy's already got a gold jacket, doesn't he?
9: No.
11: I thought he already had one. That's what it seems like out here.
9: No.
12: Guys, please be quiet.
9: And Caleb Downs is being a good teammate.
11: Is that what it is?
9: Maybe.
11: Uh-huh.
9: I have no idea.
11: It was a nice move by Turpin, I will say. And then a pretty nice pass by number four.
9: Yeah, he's pretty good at throwing the football.
11: Yeah, not bad. In training camp and regular season.
9: I will tell you, though, the Caleb Downs love is incredible. I was out on the field earlier, and when he came out onto the field, the crowd went nuts.
11: Yeah.
9: The expectation, the hype around him, another loudcheer, I want to say the next loudest because I don't know if that's fair to measure, was Christian Parker.
11: Yeah.
9: I mean, this guy walks out and you hear the crowd going, like, looking around going, who's CP?
0: You know what I mean? It's just like

0: You expect it for a CD, a Dak. You expect it for George Pickens.
1: They're old news, man.
0: They are.
1: They're old news.
0: The excitement level that you get from these guys. And as you're listening, and I don't know if it's coming through your radio speakers, but they did a flyover earlier with a couple of small planes. I did post some video of that on Instagram, at Jason Minix. And I keep hearing them go. Now, I did see a Coast Guard helicopter earlier. I don't know if that's part of the flyover or just Coast Guard chopper doing coasty things. But I'm trying to figure out what planes they're using, because these are propeller planes. Sounds like a helicopter, so I'm looking for a helicopter, and I see these small planes. So, and since we're near the Navy base, I'm assuming Navy airplanes, not Air Force planes, but, you know, the small, like the Beechcraft T-6 or something like that is probably what it is. Because I know some people are very curious about that.
1: Yeah, I mean, and it was just cool that that they have that. Of course, there is a Navy base just right here. It's not far away. A couple of things to update you on. Nick Harris of the Fort Worth Star-Telegram showing that Cowboys linebacker Jashaun Barham walking into the injury tent. Doesn't look like he's limping badly or anything like that. However, he has been one of those guys that, it's causing some heads to turn out here for sure. He's had a pretty good camp so far. And the other one comes from Todd Archer. Caleb Downs actually back catching punts. Could he be a possible punt returner? Interesting. So some things going on, and Shoddy experimenting a little bit, apparently, with some of the players. Interesting.
0: You know, I don't know that I want Caleb Downs returning punts. And that's what you have a Turpin for, but I guess you do have to have a backup plan just in case. So something to keep an eye on. The business in the NFL has been really good. And apparently the NFL has switched from not paying running backs to paying running backs. Jonathan Taylor gets a 2-year, $44 million contract extension.
1: Not bad, huh?
0: Now, granted, when you look at that's really good money. Although, you look at the Bijan deal, and I'm waiting to see what Jahmyr Gibbs is going to get from Detroit, and it's still not close to what wide receivers are getting.
1: No, of course not.
0: Like, if you've got a kid right now that plays running back, turn that dude into a wide receiver. you think about the position of running back and what it was when we were growing up and how important it is now. As Cowboy fans, we all know, you know, you can devalue that position. You can let guys walk and just say, all right, we're going to just throw somebody back there. And then you realize, you know what, we really need a good running back. But the Cowboys don't want to pay one. You know, it's kind of like the Cowboys and safety. You know, two positions that typically have been ignored, especially in recent years. Well, now they got a Caleb Downs. They do have a running back, but I never expect Williams to break the bank, and Jaden Blue, even if he develops into that guy, the Cowboys will turn him loose before that happens. But it is crazy when you start seeing, you go back, Saquon finally got paid, and now you're seeing all these other running backs getting the Brinks truck treatment, and it's still not close to what the top-end wide receivers are making.
1: And I think that, I think we were talking about Gibbs. He's next. Saw a report from, I think it was Shefty, who said that they're close in Detroit with him, and he could exceed all of them. He become the highest paid running back in the NFL. So we're waiting on that. Shefty said that could happen today. So we'll have to wait and see. But, Jahmyr Gibbs is about to be a wealthy young man. There's no question about that. Jonathan Taylor is an interesting guy. Obviously a hell of a running back. He's a damn good fantasy running back for sure.
0: Yeah.
1: But they were talking this morning, Jason, and I don't know if you saw this, but talking this morning that Indianapolis is one of those teams that, they have high hopes every year, and they just have not been able to really do much, even with some of the talent that they've had go through there, including Taylor.
0: You look at it, and the Colts are an interesting team, and you look in the AFC South, they always seem to be really good. I think they got one of the best GMs. But

0: Are they going to do enough to get over the hump? And it feels like that's the one team in the in the division that doesn't get talked about near enough, especially with Jacksonville coming on.
1: Well, very true. And then Houston right now is the king of that division, so most likely going to win it again if all things are equal. The Cincinnati Bengals, we've heard Shoddy say that starters are not going to play in the preseason for the Dallas Cowboys. Now, with some exceptions, Caleb Downs could see some run. Some of the rookies that are projected starters could see some run in the first or second preseason game or both. Cincinnati Bengals say their starters are going to play in the preseason. And I look at it a couple of different ways. If you're Cincinnati, obviously they're pretty much in the same boat as the Dallas Cowboys last year. The defense, awful. The offense, pretty good. They've got two star wide receivers, just like the Cowboys have here. And obviously a good quarterback in Joe Burrow. But they've got to do something. And I think Zach Taylor, who is on the hot seat, by the way, head coach of the Bengals, he said, look, we want to have these guys ready. And I think there's a case to be made for that. I know teams and coaches are afraid that guys are going to get hurt in meaningless football games. But again, I just think a little bit of a warm-up, a little bit of a shaking the rust off before you hit game number one is not a bad thing.
0: Well, and I do think, and Pledge points this out on our YouTube page, Cincinnati gets off to these awfully slow starts. So they have to do something different. Teams that fast start, they're going to go with, it's a roll of the dice. There will be Cowboy stars that don't see the field at all in the preseason. And I kind of like that second preseason game to get your starters in and get them some work. At the same time, though, and you're out here watching practice. Dak Prescott gets the vast majority of the reps with the ones. So if you're battling for QB2, those preseason games are basically all that you have. And if you want to see what you've got in Howell or Joe Milton, it's going to be in those preseason games. I kind of want those guys to get the reps as opposed to Dak getting reps with CD, because we already know what those guys can do. So it really is a different philosophy for every coach.
1: Yeah, I suppose so. I just, I don't know. Who said it? There's a coach that says the only way you get better at football is playing football.
0: Well, I think all coaches say that.
1: Well, I mean, and so it makes sense to me
0: your risk-reward.
1: Well, sure.
0: Has to align with that, too. And sometimes, it might be, what is the other team doing? But that is why, and Brian Schottenheimer talked about this the other day, while the NFL is so encouraging all the joint practices to happen, because nobody plays in the preseason, and they get better work, more work out of what they're doing in those joint practices. But you said it. We have football on tonight.
1: We do.
0: I mean, I don't know that I'd say I'm excited, but we got to watch NFL football tonight.
1: I'm excited just for one reason. I want to see Carson Beck. I want to see what he does. He's going to start for the Cardinals tonight, and I want to see how he does. If you remember and you follow college football, I know everybody listening here most likely does, Carson Beck was that guy that was going to be the next when he was at Georgia, and then all of a sudden kind of fell off the face of the earth. He resurrected himself in Miami last year, and now he's going to get the start. So I am excited to see that young man play and see how he does with his first taste of the NFL life, if you can call it that. And then Kenny Pickett is going to start for the Carolina Panthers. Remember him?
0: Sure.
1: Yeah.
0: I mean, and I maybe won't see much of him. I saw this on Twitter, so you guys can fact check this. Carson Beck might be the first person to throw the last pass of the college football season and be the first person to throw a pass in the next NFL season.
1: Is that right?
0: I mean, I saw that on Twitter. I don't know how to fact check that. And I guess if Kenny Pickett gets the offense going first tonight, that won't be true, but he could have the opportunity. He did throw the last pass in the championship game, which, by the way, Indiana won the national championship, right?
1: Yes, they did.
0: Did you hear the new athletic director at Purdue today?
1: I did, yes.
0: And he's reading this. He prepared this statement.

0: Or not. Bludge?
1: Hello.
2: I'm trying. It's not firing.
0: Oh, it's not firing. Well, I'm sure the Purdue AD would actually prefer this not to be said.
1: Well, he said it, though. I think he meant to say it. And
0: oh, he wrote it. He scripted it.
1: Stirring up some stuff.
0: Uh-huh.
1: That's exactly right. So, anyway, at some point, maybe we'll hear from the head coach. He basically said if you want to win, they're there to win championships. I'm paraphrasing. But if you don't want to win, go to Indiana or something to that effect.
0: Yeah, if you don't want to win championships, go to Indiana.
1: I'm not sure. That sounds kind of stupid in my mind, but considering they are the defending champions. But I don't know. Interesting. So we'll hear from him at some point in time. I can imagine those glitches will get worked out. Pledge will take care of that.
0: Let's see if the glitches work if we're talking about the Houston Texans, because Jadeveon Clowney, you know, is now a member of the Houston Texans. But I think he would really rather be in Oxnard, California with the Dallas Cowboys.
3: Oh, man. I was shocked myself. I reached out a few times, like, hey, what y'all thinking? I think they wanted to go through training camp. And I was like, that ain't my mindset right now. I think I deserve to be signed right after the season was over, I felt like. And when they didn't sign me, I was just like, I'm not going to go far off the play. I'm not going to a team that can't win. I want to go to a team that can win and going to be in position to be in the playoffs come December time. And why not do it here where I started at?
1: It betters a defense that's already pretty damn good.
0: Well, absolutely. Although he would rather be here in Oxnard, stay with the Dallas Cowboys. We'll talk to you after training camp. Nope, he wanted to go play. And again, he started there. I don't know. You listen to him, and I think maybe he takes a shot at former coach Bill O'Brien.
3: It's a blessing. Oh, my God. It's been a ride. It's been a long ride, a long journey, because it started rough for me, the injuries, like I said. And just to be back here in year 13, it's a blessing, man. I'm excited about the opportunity. I come here to work with these guys. D'Amico got a great team put together. You can feel the energy in the building. It's different from when I was here. Oh, man, it's a blessing.
1: I think that was a little bit of a shot. Look, anybody remembers Bill O'Brien? Well, I'd like to say something, but I like my job. So, what he did to that Houston Texans franchise is just, it's sad what he did with that Houston Texans franchise. Awful head coach. And now he's at Boston College, right?
0: Yeah, on the hot seat.
1: Well, of course he is.
0: On the hot seat. I'm told the Purdue athletic director is ready to go.
1: Okay.
4: Every recruit, every current student athlete will hear this message repeatedly. We are here to win championships. If you don't want to win championships, go to Indiana.
1: See, that is just, and I get that, right? Both of those schools are in Indiana, so he's causing a little bit of a rivalry there. I get it. But it's kind of dumb on his part. Hey, coach, did you not realize that, I don't know, they're the defending champs?
0: I mean,
1: I'm just saying.
0: He's pulling a Kurt Cignetti, but yeah, I mean, that guy
1: simple.
0: Just inspires you to run through a wall, doesn't he? That kind of energy, you wouldn't be able to bust through one of those paper banners the high school cheerleaders put up as teams run out onto the field. And then you take a shot at a team that has destroyed you the last couple of years. I don't know that I'll watch Indiana-Purdue, but I can't wait to see what that final score is. Cignetti might make it 88-0.
1: Well, if he has that opportunity, he might. I don't know how good Purdue is projected to be, but they haven't been very good lately.
0: They're Purdue.
1: So, yeah.
0: And we're talking football, right?
1: Yes.
0: Yeah.
1: We are.
0: Yeah.
1: We're talking football, not basketball. We're live at Dallas Cowboys training camp here in Oxnard, California. Cowboys still out on the practice field. Donovan Ezeraku is going to join us when the Cowboys wrap up practice today. So, looking forward to talking to him. But when we come back, be careful if you're hooking up with somebody in the bathroom. And if you get caught, don't get mad. All right, just don't, because it won't end well for you. We'll tell you exactly what we mean when we continue here on The Blitz on 94.1 San Antonio Sports Star.
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4: Hall of Fame game tonight kicks off the NFL preseason. Carolina taking on Arizona. Should be a good one. Carson Beck going for the Cardinals. Kenny Pickett under center for Carolina. You can catch that game right here on 94.1 San Antonio Sports Star. Houston Texans agreed to terms with linebacker Henry Toa, keeping him in Houston on a two-year, $16 million extension. And Aaron Darnold, or Donald, I should say, working out with the Rams.
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4: Yes, sir, it is The Blitz, and we're live at Dallas Cowboys training camp in Oxnard, California. Another beautiful day here in Southern California. Cowboys still out on the practice field doing whatever it is that they do, seeing some great highlights. Jake Ferguson again with another big play. That guy's been amazing. Maybe the MVP of the training camp thus far. Javonte Williams had a big run. There is some bad news though. Barham, the linebacker, has gone into the locker room. Now he went to the injury tent earlier. We told you about that, but now he's gone to the locker room, not limping at all. But there is a problem with something, so we'll update you there. And that guy has really been a head turner here in Oxnard in the short amount of time we've been here at camp.
6: Probably the biggest wow, I didn't expect that.
4: Yeah.
6: Guy. I mean, Kobe Durant, I think, has flashed a lot more than I thought he. Obviously, Caleb Downs is doing Caleb Downs things, but when you start looking at guys that weren't on your radar, maybe. And so that's hopefully nothing serious, because he is one that I think you would hear a lot in the preseason. Or if he's not getting a lot of reps, that just tells you their expectations for him during the regular season. And go back to our conversation yesterday with the voice of the Dallas Cowboys, Brad Cham, in talking about him. And he's the kind of guy that will hurt you to be nice, both on and off the field.
4: Yes.
6: He's one of those kind of dudes, so we will see. Right now, let's do the Headline Blitz.
3: This is Jason and Joe's Headline Blitz. 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
6: Why does Big Voice Guy not say attached to as opposed to inside?
4: I don't know. I always say attached to.
6: Well,

0: I know, but big voice guy just said inside North Star Mall.
1: Well, somebody there with a suit on, Pledge, needs to give that dude a call and tell him to do it right.
0: It's attached.
1: Right.
0: Right?
1: Well, it is attached because it's got its own entrance. So you can legally say it's attached.
0: Uh-huh.
1: And so that's what we say.
0: I mean, just trying to clarify.
1: Yeah.
0: You know, no confusion. Great spot.
1: Absolutely.
0: And really big, clean bathrooms, too. and you know, not that this would happen there, although we've all probably at some point walked into the restroom and you realize there's something going on in the stall that is extracurricular, if you will.
1: Uh-huh.
0: Right?
1: Sure.
0: And I'm afraid to ask if anybody's actually experienced this themselves, because although when the urge hits, man, you got to take full advantage of it. There were some people in Florida. They were hooking up, having sex in the bathroom at a bar. And they got busted by the manager, who apparently didn't let them finish, and were throwing them out. Now, there's a couple things in this story that right now will raise your eyebrows more so than already.
1: Uh-huh.
0: As they're escorting the lovely couple out, the female turns and spits on the manager.
1: Yeah, that's not good.
0: She's 19.
1: Hot Tua.
0: She's 19.
1: Maybe that's what she was thinking. She just didn't do it.
2: Oh, you gotta give him that huck too and spit on that thing. You get me?
1: Yeah, I mean, that was supposed to be done in the stall, not on the manager's head. I'm not sure what happened, but again, you know, and so then she gets in trouble, and because that's assault, brother. I mean, it is. If the guy wants to, well, I mean, she's been charged with a battery charge, misdemeanor, but still. Yeah, don't do that.
0: Now, the bar in St. Petersburg is called the Shizo Crispy.
1: Shizo Crispy.
0: And 19-year-old Haley Serbal was...
1: These bathrooms are nice.
0: I don't know if that's actually the bathrooms.
1: I think it is.
0: Or is that just a stock photo of bathrooms? Those look way too fancy to be in a dive bar.
1: It's Mr. Crispy. What's the name of the bar?
0: Not Mr. Crispy. The Shizo.
1: Shizo Crispy.
0: Yes.
1: As opposed to the not Shizo Crispy. What the hell does that mean?
0: I have no idea. I have no idea. But it is. Now, granted. If you're going to town in the bathroom at a bar and you're the manager, don't you just let them finish, right?
1: Nope. Somebody went out, probably. Now, I don't know if they were in the men's room or the ladies' room, but somebody went out and said, "Hey, there's a couple of people getting it on there in stall number two.
0: I got to pee. Get them out of there."
1: Oh, yeah, whatever the case is, and so the manager's got to say, "All right, I'll take care of that," and goes in there and obviously takes care of that, and then he gets spit on. You know, just for doing his job.
0: Yeah, don't spit on the manager.
1: Exactly.
0: Yes. By the way, the manager, a female, Kalina, is her name.
1: Oh. Well, then she didn't say, "I'll take care of that." I'll take care of that.
0: Oh, stop. Now, again, still in the great state of Florida, wonderful steakhouse is offering something that I don't know needs to be offered. And they're not breaking the law, which also I found awful. But imagine you're going to a restaurant, a premium steak, $250 for men, $150 for women. And you get the steak and everything. And everybody in there eating is naked.
1: Now, the servers aren't.
0: I like
1: the servers are fully dressed. But the eaters, who the hell would want to do that? Now, if there was like a, you have to look hot. All right,
0: here we go.
1: Dude, imagine that.
0: Go to Hippie Hollow, man. You can, there's probably a lot of people that want to go to Class Sore Steakhouse in Hollywood, Florida, for the all naked buffet.
3: Spicy and naked.
0: That's it. I mean, but this is all legal because the health department, all the waiters, and all the cooks are dressed.
1: But the people being served or not. I mean, I can't even imagine being a server there. Sorry, it looks like you're enjoying your food.
0: I mean, you're just going to dinner and you're sitting down naked.
1: And then what do? You go to the bar after that? Go dancing?
0: Again, these things don't make sense.
1: It makes no sense.
0: Why would you do that?
1: I would not do that.
0: See a picture of the restaurant. They got nice tablecloths and napkins. So you just sit down. And at least for you, Joe, everything would be under the table. Ladies, I mean, boobs would be showing. That's about it.
1: That's it. But still.
0: But I've got questions. So to get from your car to the restaurant, so you don't get a ticket for indecent exposure, you got to walk in dressed. So then they have a changing area.
1: Do they have
0: lockers? And where's your wallet?
1: Dude,
0: I got questions.
1: Well, I guess there are places you could put your wallet. Yeah, I don't know how pleasant that would be.
0: It would not be.
1: But, dude, I don't know. That's just a crazy idea. My question is, how successful is this place? I want to know. I mean, is it packed? Is there a waiting room? I mean, if I want to go make a reservation for Saturday night, are they going to be full already? Those are the questions I have. I want to know how successful this thing is. Not to mention the fact it better be a damn good steak if I'm paying $250. I'm paying $100. I'm $400 right off the bat. That's before anything else.
0: Mm-hmm. Apparently, this idea stems from a request from customers.
1: What?
0: Uh-huh. It all started, according to the chef, when he rented out the restaurant to a nudist group who all ate their meal in the buff.
1: Huh.
0: And you know what he said? I got a great idea, Jim. We're going to do this once a month.
1: Well, now, if you have you had a smoking section, and you have a nude section, and you walk in, you see, you want nude or not nude? I mean, that would be okay. I could see a nude section.
0: I mean, there's all kinds of things
1: but
0: here. I know it's a steakhouse, but I feel like after the roast beef, you go on a Saturday night for this dinner. Are you going to go into that restaurant on Sunday and sit in a seat that you know somebody's bare ass was sitting on the day before?
1: No. Again, it's not just one night, is it?
0: It's one night.
1: Oh, it's just one night.
0: One night a month.
1: Oh.
0: They do this.
1: Well, no, I hope they got Lysol out there.
4: Oh, that's a great idea, Jim.
1: It's a great country, isn't it? I mean, it really is. If he's successful, fantastic. Unbelievable.
0: Mm-hmm. Mm-hmm.
1: Can we talk about this Mets pitcher?
0: I'm sure you're going to get his jersey, aren't you?
1: No.
0: You hate this guy.
1: Somebody is going to knock this dude's lights out. Have you guys seen this?
0: Well, everybody has seen it. It's funny as hell.
1: Well, it's funny, but I mean, unless you're the guy he just struck out, it's not funny to him, I'm sure.
0: The Mets called up a pitcher who does a celebration in the splits after every strikeout. And the first couple times you see it is funny. But somebody's going to kick this guy's ass.
1: Somebody's going to beat the hell out of him.
0: Although he's been doing it his whole career, ain't nobody beat him up yet.
1: That we know of. But it's the minor leagues. I mean, you're talking about the big leagues now.
0: You don't think the minor leaguers get pissed off?
1: Well, I'm sure they do, but they don't have any right to. I mean, if you're going to say you strike out Shohei.
0: A Hall of Famer.
1: Or he strikes out, the big dumper.
0: Uh-huh.
1: I mean, seriously, those guys are going to get pissed off. I don't know. Whatever. And I don't know why he does it. I'm sure it's just kind of a... I mean, do you put that in your repertoire, or did you just do it one time and somebody thought it was funny and you continued doing it?
0: Dude,
1: it's ridiculous. I don't know what the hell's going on with sports
0: these days.
1: Joe hates
0: nice things, man. A guy can't celebrate a strikeout or eat a steak naked.
1: Why would that be a nice thing?
0: I don't know. Have you seen the new Wemby action figure?
1: Yeah.
0: You bitch about that, too?
1: Yeah, I want one of those. Not. Yeah, a crazy doll. There's an action figure out there that is supposed to look like Wemby, and it looks nothing like Wemby. Nothing at all. And the comments that are below this particular article are naming players that it looks like. I think Tobias Harris was one that was named, and there were a few others, but it doesn't look like Wemby. But then again, do any dolls look like the person they're supposed to be? In all seriousness.
0: No,
1: so I guess it doesn't matter. And Wimby's got his name on it. He's got to be making money off the deal. So I guess he's okay with it.
0: Sure.
1: If you haven't seen this, go find the article and you can. And he's not even tall. And this dude is muscular as hell.
0: Well, it's a McFarlane figure.
1: Well, and that's not Wimby.
0: Well, sure. It says Wimby.
1: Well, it says Wimby, but it damn sure doesn't look like Wimby.
0: I mean, there's a 7'4" Indian guy, a basketball player, who is being called the Indian Wimby. Apparently, he's on his way to the United States.
1: And apparently can do all the things that that our Wimby can do.
0: Yep.
1: Dribble, shoot from the outside, good passer, all of those kind of things. So, what's curious about that, Menix, and in all sincerity, people are getting taller, and it seems like.
0: I'm not.
1: Well, you're not. You're shrinking. But I'm just saying.
0: I'm a tall 5'7".
1: I'm just saying. These kids today, is it the additives in food? Is it? I don't know what's going on.
0: I have no idea. It does seem like there's a lot more 7-footers than there used to be.
1: Well, who knows? I don't. That's for sure. And we'll see if he turns into the Indian Wimby. The Indian Wimby. Uh-huh.
0: Mm-hmm.
1: Yeah.
0: Mm-hmm.
1: Ah, good stuff. We're live at Cowboys training camp. There's nobody 7'4" out here that I'm aware of.
0: There's a 6'9" Navajo guy.
1: Well, there is that guy, but he's not 7'4".
0: No.
1: He's a big dude, though.
0: Yeah.
1: This guy's huge. Is it amazing? You know, when you watch football on TV, it does not do these guys justice. You see them in person, and they are just monsters. I mean, especially when you're talking about these offensive and defensive linemen. I mean, they're monsters. It's unbelievable. And one of those guys is going to join us here sometime in the 3:30 to 4 o'clock window, depending on when practice lets out. Donovan Ezeraku, Cowboys linebacker, is going to join us here on the Blitz. Again, in that 3:30 to 4 o'clock window, whenever they wrap up practice and he gets over here. Looking forward to talking to him. But when we come back, San Antonio Mayor Spurs thing just won't go away. It just won't go away. Again, one of those meetings or listening sessions that the mayor has takes place tonight. So that's going to be interesting. And she's already deleted tweets and stuff. It's crazy. We're talking about it when we continue here on the Blitz on 94.1 San Antonio Sports Star. Major weekend plans. Golf is always a great option out at the Golf Club of Texas. It's a great option. If you can't make it this weekend, how about Monday? How about Tuesday? Wednesday? Doesn't matter because the Golf Club of Texas is open 7 days a week. Looks like a country club, feels like a country club, but it's not. It is open to the public 7 days a week. 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The staff out there will treat you like royalty. It is fantastic. 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
8: Live at Dallas Cowboys training camp in Oxnard, California, on another beautiful day here in Southern California. I'm Joe Reinagle. He is Jason Minix. And Cowboys out there, I heard the horn go off, which means they're probably done with practice. They're just going through some things and trying to wrap things up. When they do, Donovan Azaraku, Cowboys linebacker, will join us live here on the Blitz. So we're flexible there, floating there, and we'll see what happens.
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9: Shortcut there at sasportstar.com, or if you're already on YouTube, you can just search out San Antonio Sports Star, like, subscribe, all that good stuff. And a lot of comments on our YouTube page about the mayor and getting rid of the current mayor. Now, there was a tweet earlier that there is a way you could recall the mayor. And in a nutshell, it is basically 10% of voters, verified San Antonio voters. If you got 10% of them on a petition, you could get that ball rolling. I reached out to a political expert type, and he tells me that would be about 100,000 signatures needed, but the cost of doing so would be very expensive. Either a group or a person would have to come up with probably about $1 million estimated to even get that process going.
10: Wow.
9: Which doesn't seem, I don't want to say likely, because there are some people out there with some money that are not happy, but you just almost wonder the battle that it would take to be able to do that. And, you know, her term does run through, what, 2029?
10: Yeah, something like that. It's a four-year term, so.
9: And while not apples to oranges, just for comparison's sake, and you can go look up these numbers as well. And Misty Spears, the councilwoman, released these some information the other day and about San Antonio residents that did vote in the Bexar County election for Props A and B, and the prop for the arena downtown actually had more voters voting for Prop B than did vote for Gina Ortiz Jones in the runoff election. Now, I say that, and it's not a fair comparison, because obviously different times, different levels of turnout. So even if you were to break that down by percentages, it would be fairly close on the percentages of those that voted for the mayor and who voted for the arena. It would be pretty close. But more people actually were at the poll for the arena for Prop A and B than for the mayoral election.
10: And again, this thing is just, I mean, she's going to have her listening sessions. To me, the purpose of these is to try to get some people fired up, call their particular council person, whomever that is, and get them to change their mind and go along with this. I'm not sure that any of that's going to work, because if she continues to spill the same garbage that she's been spilling, then I just nobody's buying it, and it just doesn't make a lot of sense, and the facts don't match up with what she's saying in many cases. So I'm not sure that that's going to happen, and again, it's just a complete waste of time. But the first one is tonight. She actually had a tweet out there that was telling you where to go for these particular listening sessions. And actually deleted it, because the comments were so negative, she had to delete it and then retweet.
9: I don't know if she deleted it because of the negative comments or not, but I know I quote tweeted it. And now if I go look at my Twitter page where I quote tweeted her, it says this post is unavailable. But there were a ton of negative tweets. Then she tweeted something else about tonight's listening session. So, and I imagine there's some pretty negative comments on that as well. It's a political battle. Again, for the life of me, I don't understand why she is picking this battle. She is pushing for it. Apparently talked to some media in San Antonio earlier today, the TV stations, and she wants to get this vote. She is slowing down the process as much as she can. With the deficit the city is in, and she talks about the responsibility of what is the best interest of the city, why she is having city staff spend the time and effort to put these events on, as opposed to working on other issues and budget deficit ideas and programs and that sort of thing that Mark White told us on the Blitz the other day that they do need to be working on. It just seems so irresponsible of her to be having the city staff work on something like this that doesn't have the support from city council as of today to get a vote needed by August 17th to get on the ballot, when San Antonio voters have already spoken. They did that in the Bexar County election.
10: Yes, they did. And I know there's some people out there that are okay with this, and I get it. And if that's how you feel, that's how you feel. I don't tell anybody how to react to this or how to vote or how to feel. But I just think when you look at the facts and you look at what's happened, this thing has already been passed. There were no asterisks in the vote. Now look, if it doesn't say this, or if something gets canceled, then we can have another vote. There was none of that. And I don't know, I've been around this earth a long time. I've been voting for a long time, and typically when you have a vote and the results come in, it's a done deal.
9: Yeah.
10: That's it. And so that's the way I feel about this, and it just should be over. Let's move on, and let's get it done. And I agree with Mark White. As the mayor of this city, she should be working with the council to try and fix that deficit and fix the things that the city needs, because none of the money that's allocated for that arena can be used for any of that. We've said that. People have said it. Everybody has. It just doesn't make any sense, but she's going to continue to do that. I know that there are some folks that are going to the meeting tonight, because I've gotten a few tweets stating that case, and I've asked them to let us know what takes place there and what's said.
9: You know, it is going to be interesting to see how tonight is, because I know you're doing an event like this. She is going to have that room stacked full of her supporters and those that are against the arena. I'm curious how many people that are for the arena are going to go and be a part of this. Or is this going to be a very one-sided stacked room event? Because I'm curious. If you're for the arena and you're for the fact that you've already voted, why would you even bother to go listen to the listening session when this listening session isn't going to change anybody's mind? I can't imagine that anybody's going to go to that and say, you know what, Gina, you're right. You are so right. We need another vote. Or anybody that's for saying, you know what, Gina, you're wasting everybody's time. I'm against this thing, but I you know what I mean? I just don't know what these are going to accomplish. All the town halls that they had prior to the Bexar County election on Props A and B, where people were gathering information and trying to get questions answered, there has been some changes. I will give her that. That is true. The land bridge part has been scrapped. A hotel part has been scrapped. Those are all true. None of that has anything to do with the Wemby Center.
10: No, it doesn't, and that's not what we voted on when the votes were cast in November. It was not about anything other than the arena. That's all it was. And so that other stuff is just it's just, you know, noise out there just to confuse people and try to get people fired up again. And it's unbelievable. Jordan Elder of News 4 San Antonio has done a fantastic job covering this thing. One of the best reporters we have in the city by far. And yesterday there was a city council person from District 9 who sent out a fact sheet, basically, and great facts. A lot of people in San Antonio, registered in the city of San Antonio, cast ballots. In fact, 72% of every vote cast, according to this district council person, Misty Spears, is registered here in the city of San Antonio, not Bexar County, although we all are in Bexar County, but you know what I'm talking about. So the citizens of San Antonio had their say. That's the point that she's making, and I think the mayor is trying to say, well, you know, we need San Antonio only to vote on this. Well, San Antonio did, and again, this passed.
9: Well, and that's why it feels like this is just such a waste of time and money. And if this is something that she's trying to get on her plate for a future run for a state office, and she thinks that's going to work, or she's got a group that she's trying to make happy, and this is what she's doing, but I don't understand the game plan. And you go back to that runoff election, and during the runoff election, it's the only time she's ever actually accepted an invite to come on this show.
10: Yep.
9: And she only did after she heard Rolando Pablos on the show.
10: That's exactly
9: right.
10: That's
9: the only reason why she came on the show back then during election season. And you know, I don't want to say I wonder what things would be like if it was done differently. And again, there's so many people saying, how do you do a recall vote? It would be expensive. It can't happen. It's not likely to happen because of the expense and the amount of people, the amount of signatures needed on said petition.
10: Well, fortunately for us, we've got a lot of smart people on city council. and they're kind of keeping her in check with some of the things that she wants to do, and this is one of them. So it's going to be interesting to see what these listening sessions are all about. And if you're going to one, whether you're for or against, either way, doesn't matter. We'd like for you to let us know what takes place there, what was said there. Obviously, Jason and I can't go. We're in California tonight, so we can't go. But if you're going, we'd like for you to be our reporter, so to speak, and let us know exactly what's going on. We got to take a

0: break because, well, practice appears to be wrapping up. Not sure exactly. Donovan Ezeraku, Cowboys linebacker, is scheduled to join us whenever that happens. So that could be at any time. So we're going to take a break. Donovan Ezeraku joining us next here on the Blitz on 94.1 San Antonio Sports Star.
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0: Dallas Cowboys training camp. I just went out to check, and Cowboys still going out there. So it may be a little while, but at some point in time in the next few minutes, the near future, Donovan Ezeraku, Cowboys linebacker, will join us here on the Blitz on 94.1 San Antonio Sports Star. I'm Joe Reinagle. He's Jason Minix.
1: Yo, I'm curious here for Ezeraku, who his roommate is, and how do they determine what they're watching on television? Because there's video of this on the San Antonio Sports Star social, at SA Sports Star. Grandpa over here was watching Andy Griffin yesterday. what are we watching? And he's on TV Land.
0: Uh-huh. I'm telling you, and you were excited about it. You were.
1: I'm complete opposite of excited about it.
0: Well, it's interesting that Minix is scrolling through his phone. He goes, I don't know, I have nothing on TV. So I start scrolling around, and I said, you know what, I'm going to find Andy Griffith. And I did, and then started shooting a video to get Minix's reaction to it. And then we watched about three episodes of old Andy. And I called him Brian Schottenheimer at first. It was just a slip of the tongue.
1: We did not watch three episodes.
0: We did.
1: There's no way we did.
0: I'm telling you, we did. Dude, you were scrolling around and not paying attention,
1: well,
0: but
1: that's
0: I did.
1: But then we went to dinner.
0: Yeah.
1: We went to a barbecue place, and it's called Smokin' Jay's Barbecue. It had good Yelp reviews. Now, again, we're in California, Smoking Jays, and it's also a coffee shop called Potheads.
0: Yeah.
1: And Munchies or something. I don't know. It was not what I was expecting. I order brisket and ribs, and she comes back and says, we're out of ribs. All right. Well, I'd already ordered some burnt ends. They had pork belly and brisket burnt ends. Like, all right, dude, I'm getting both. But I'd ordered pork belly burnt ends and salad ribs. All right, well, give me some brisket burnt ends, too, because I thought Joe was going to get brisket burnt ends. So we try a little bit of everything. And then when our food was ready, I'm looking, I'm going, where's the brisket? It's just right there. I'm like, all right, I'm from Texas. I'm used to sliced brisket. So if you watch the video that we put on SA Sports Star, at that point, that's what I thought we were getting. Then the lady behind the counter, who clearly doesn't know anything about barbecue, says, oh, the cook was still slicing your brisket, so here's your sliced brisket. So the sliced brisket doesn't make the original video. It was all right. It wasn't bad.
0: It's okay.
1: The brisket burnt ends were disappointing.
0: They were, and I actually ordered sliced brisket and didn't get that. I got burnt ends. I didn't feel like arguing with the lady, so I just ate them.
1: But when she brought my sliced brisket, it was all right.
2: Wait, Joe, didn't feel like arguing?
1: Burnt ends were good.
0: The beans were the best. Okay, that was the best thing about the whole dinner. The sausage sucked. I'm going to tell you that right now. It's California, for goodness sake.
1: I, again,
0: it's not Texas barbecue.

0: barbecue, and not even close. And if the, maybe the folks out here like it, I don't know, but I won't be going back to that place.
1: No, we definitely won't be going back to that place. Again, brisket was all right, but I'll make the point. It's the barbecue quality, when we tell you the beans were the best thing, is kind of like a place in Texas where you go, man, their cream style corn is fantastic, right?
0: Yeah.
1: Or a barbecue place that is known for their fried chicken, right? It was that level of barbecue, but then when you realize you're kind of in a convenience store, I don't know what the hell that was.
0: I don't know either.
1: Because the coffee shop and then the munchies, they had tacos, they had sandwiches, and then you realize, we might have been the only ones eating barbecue at this barbecue joint, because you know, I saw somebody else having a burger, somebody else ordered tacos.
0: Well, they have a whole menu full of these smash burgers.
1: Yeah.
0: And maybe those are good. Maybe that's what they're known for. But it can't be for the barbecue. But again, you know, you got to try places when and we did, and well, that we know not to do that again. So when you're out here in Oxnard, it's seafood. If you want, the seafood's good.
1: Oh yeah.
0: So that's what you get. The pizza's good, obviously.
1: Yep.
0: But you know, I don't know. I don't know where we'll do tonight. Maybe downtown Ventura. See what's down there.
1: But there are some good. I've heard about some good barbecue places here. Last night we didn't find one. And California is also known for tri-tip, not brisket, mainly because it's just cheaper and you can cook it the same. In Texas we call it a trisket. When you prepare a tri-tip the way you would a brisket, it's just not going to take you as long. You can do a tri-tip 225 and be done in a couple hours, and it's going to be fantastic and have that good beefy flavor. But when they had brisket on the menu and brisket burnt ends, I was like, hell yeah, I gotta try these.
0: Again, did we mention the beans were the best thing? And I will give them credit for that. The beans were delicious.
1: They were
0: fantastic.
1: And some sort of macaroni salad that was just god awful. that macaroni salad was just not very good. And if you think brisket,
0: did you try it?
1: I did.
0: You did?
1: Well, of course I tried it.
0: Oh, I didn't know you tried it.
1: Yeah, it was not good.
0: It had green in it, some kind of green. I figured there's no way he's gonna eat that.
1: Fine. Get some of that, but yeah. I like a good macaroni salad. That was not it. But I will say this: if you think brisket price is expensive in Texas, California, geez, yeah. Just saying.
0: Yeah, it was not good. So we'll have a better food review for you. I would assume it can't be any worse. It's kind of like the Cowboys defense. You know, I mean, it's got to be better, right? So any place that we go tonight's got to be better. So it's we'll give you a little food update tomorrow. I don't know. I mean, there's a lot of places. So I will try something different tonight.
1: Well, and probably seafood, or I don't know, pizza.
0: Maybe there's an Italian place that's good.
1: Or Italian.
0: Who knows?
1: You know what we've never done out here is gone to a Mexican joint.
0: Well, do you really want to try Mexican? We already failed miserably with barbecue. Now you want to do Mexican food?
1: I mean, Del Taco? Does that count?
0: No, that's just the the generic version of Taco Bell, I think.
1: I mean, the California version. I mean, you know, we haven't done an In-N-Out burger yet.
0: We're not doing that either.
1: But we're in California. We can.
0: Dude, you can go. Go. You go to In-N-Out burger all you want, buddy. That sucks. I don't like it, and we're not going there.
1: There we go.
0: You see, that just shows you how slow or dumb California people are. They think that's the best burger there is.
1: You know what? In-N-Out Burger,
0: it's not.
1: When we would be out here, I would love to go because it told me I'm in California, and it's a good burger. You can't compare it to Whataburger. It's a completely different kind of burger, but it's not an awful burger. It ain't Whataburger. But now that it's in Texas, I don't care. There's one close to the radio station. It's been open for years. I've gone, I don't know, a handful of times. But now there's a Burger Boy on the way to the In-N-Out. I'm going to Burger Boy.
0: Well, there's that. And I'll be honest with you. If I have a choice out here, I'm going to Carl's Jr.
1: Yeah.
0: For goodness sake. To me, that's a better burger than In-N-Out. It's so overrated. It's unbelievable. And I probably told this story before.
1: Here
0: the first time I ever came out to California, everybody, oh, you got to have In-N-Out Burger. You got to have In-N-Out Burger. Couldn't wait. Couldn't wait for that. Went in, I'm going,
1: this is it?
0: Really? This is it? You got to be kidding me. And so I was like, so it ruined me, and
1: it ruined you.
0: I can't go back. I just won't. You want to go to In-N-Out? Knock yourself out, Minix. I ain't doing it.
1: See what I deal with, people? He's watching TV Land and refuses to go get In-N-Out Burger. Although we eat, our lunch out here every day is a damn ham sandwich.
0: That's it.
1: And so we eat breakfast at the house. Make a sandwich, pack our lunch like we're, you know, in the seventh grade, and then we get one good meal a day. It ain't going to be a burger out of a drive-thru window.
0: No, it's not. And that was the other thing about the barbecue place. They don't sell beer there.
1: Yeah.
0: They don't sell beer or any alcohol of any kind. And so that was disappointing. I don't know what the hell's wrong with that place. I mean, barbecue and beer just kind of go hand in hand, do they not?
1: Not kind of.
0: I mean, they do.
1: Yeah.
0: And so I don't understand that. It makes no sense to me.
1: I promise you, a brisket sandwich from a barbecue station is on the lunch menu for Monday.
0: Yeah, that sounds
1: San Antonio. Yeah,
0: that sounds pretty good. Yeah, now, that's real barbecue.
1: Absolutely. Waiting on Donovan Ezeraku. He is going to join us here live on the Blitz at any moment. If you're watching on YouTube, you see the backdrop blowing in the wind, and at some point, dude is just going to appear and then sit in that chair right there. One of the things that we'll talk about with him was him getting kicked out of practice the other day.
0: Yeah, Shotty talked about it.
1: Yeah, Brian Schottenheimer talked about that today and talked about the message he has for EZ on a situation like that.
2: He and I had a long talk, and I just talked to him about, you know, we're playing this the way you would play a game. And I said, for an incredible player, you know, you run hot. That's part of his edge. You know, he's an incredible play style guy. He plays the game the right way, but at the same time, we have to have a plan that when he gets hot and when he feels, you know, his temperature rising, what is the plan? So he and I discussed a couple different options. I think we've got a good thing in place, but again, I don't want to take it away, you know, the edge that he plays on, but you throw a punch, you've gone over the edge, therefore, you know, you're going to get ejected, and he saw it. I mean, the officials threw the flag, and they were literally doing this. Like, they were simulating that they would have thrown him out of the game, and that hurts the team. His reaction was great. We had a very good conversation, very positive, and I told him, I said, hey, look, the minute I did it, I forgot about it. Like, I wasn't mad. I just, you have to learn.
0: You have to learn. And he went on because he was asked a follow-up question to that, which is not important other than the fact that it hurts the team, not just in yardage. He used an example like if you know, we're down six or we're up six, and you're trying to protect that lead, and one of your best rushers is out, then, I mean, that hurts you in that respect, too.
2: It's discipline, you know? I mean, it's discipline to be pissed off but not go above the line and do something that penalizes the team. Not only yardage, but you throw an elite pass rusher out of the game, and then now we're up, you know, six in the fourth quarter, and they're in a two-minute drive, and now we have to change maybe our scheme. We got to bring more blitzes and stuff because we can't get home with four. So I think he understands that.
0: Well, we'll see. We'll ask him if he understands that, huh? Yeah. I'm sure he does, and maybe he'll share a little bit of his conversation that he had with Shotty on that when he arrives. But we are expecting him at any minute. Looks like they're going a little bit longer today than they have the last couple of padded practices. I know they were getting in some punting and kickoff stuff, too. John Machota here just tweeted out that the first team offense struggling a bit late in practice.
1: Good.
0: Is that because of the defense, or yes, are they just struggling?
1: No, it's because of the defense.
0: But did somebody tell Dak it was the playoffs?
1: Oh, stop.
0: Yeah, Terry Gotti.
1: Stop.
0: I'm just asking. Asking for a friend.
1: Are you?
0: Yeah, sure.
1: What's the friend? The guy in the mirror?
0: The guy in the mirror. Yeah, he's a hell of a guy. He's a hell of a guy.
1: Is he? You know, you think about Cut 13 Pledge, the idea of this defense being far better than it was a year ago. There could be three rookie starters on defense on opening day.
2: You know, we're going to play the best players, and these three guys have shown the ability to pick up what we're doing, one. Two, communicate their roles, their jobs, and then they're showing the ability now that we're in pads of playing the play style the way that we want it. And, you know, I think really all three of them, you know, are earning the right you know, to help play. But it's a deep roster on defense at a lot of spots, and so the position battles are very, very far from over.
0: And again, I don't know if that was to reiterate what he said at the beginning of the press conference about the left tackle position, but he's certainly trying to clear things up when it comes to Tyler Guyton and what he said earlier in the week. So, Shoddy, good. His press conferences, I will say, are good. They're pretty transparent for the most part. I mean, obviously, there's some things he's not going to give up or tell the media, but for the most part, he's pretty transparent.
1: He tells you a lot of stuff, and what he does hold a lot of stuff back, but it's not just cliche BS after cliche BS answers. I could tell you that. 210-656-ESPN, 656-3776. Is Ron still there, Pledge?
3: Yeah, I'm still here.
1: Hey, Ron, you're on the Blitz. What's up, man?
3: And I'm still roasting in San Antonio. seriously jealous that you are out there. Let me tell you, the many times that I've been in SoCal, I have not found one, and I do mean not one, place that is worthwhile to serve good Tex-Mex or Mexican food.
0: So it's different, and you may be able to back me up on this, Ron, because one time we were out here, we wanted breakfast tacos.
3: And oh, you can't.
0: No, you go to a place that gives you a burrito.
3: You can't. You can't. It does not exist. Forget it.
0: Yeah.
3: It's that crazy. Doesn't.
1: You know, it is.
0: Well, thanks for the call, but I appreciate that.
1: Interesting when you think about, you know, he said Tex-Mex. They don't do that. California Mexican food is different than Mexican food in New Mexico and Mexican food in Arizona, for that matter. It is crazy. So, yeah, you're not going to find that Tex-Mex out here in California. It's completely different style of what they do. While we wait for Donovan Ezeraku, easy to show up. Let's stay on schedule and
0: take a break.
1: Yeah.
0: Let's do that. Donovan Ezeraku, we are efforting him and waiting for him to finish up practice. And come talk to us as we sit here. 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
4: We've got some NFL football tonight. It is a Hall of Fame game. It will kick off the preseason in the NFL. Carolina Panthers taking on the Arizona Cardinals. Carson Beck gets the start at quarterback for the Cards. Kenny Pickett is under center for Carolina. By the way, you can see that game, or hear it, I should say, right here on 94.1 San Antonio Sports Star, beginning at 7 o'clock. And running back Jonathan Taylor of the Colts, he's been rewarded today. 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
4: Back here at Dallas Cowboys training camp, Oxnard, California. The Cowboys just wrapping things up. A lot of the players out there signing autographs. A lot of military presence here today, Military Appreciation Day here in Oxnard. So the Cowboys done with practice, but they're out there, signing some autographs for the good folks that are here.
6: Absolutely. And again, when Azaraku arrives here in the tent, we'll throw some headsets on him. It's going to be interesting over the next hour because Dak Prescott is scheduled to join the media on the podium after practice. He does that about once a week.
4: Yeah.
6: So it will be interesting, although, again, with the number of people here today in the – and I love that they – are taking the time to sign autographs,
4: yes,
6: and have that interaction with all the fans, especially the military. Expect Dak up on the podium, Azaraku sitting here in the tent with us. Christy Scales is supposed to join us at some point, although with everything going on, it's all very fluid, because obviously if Dak is still talking, Christy has her own job that she's got to be doing.
4: Absolutely, she's got to be doing that. Great shot here. Our friend Mike Ducey from the Fox affiliate in Dallas has got a shot of the players just going down the line and high-fiving all the military folks that are here, all the fans that are here, including Dak Prescott doing that. And so George Pickens is right in front of him. And so it's awesome that they do that, number one. Salute the military, and number two, that the players go out there and take the time to show their appreciation as well.
6: And we do have football tonight.
4: We do.
6: We have, you know, granted, it's the Hall of Fame game, but we'll all watch just because we're excited about having real football and knowing, you know, it's a Thursday night. I think we'll have football now through on a Thursday night through the end of the year.
4: Yeah, this is, are we ever without football now from now until, February?
6: That's it.
4: So we're in the season. It is officially here, which is a really good thing. So I want to watch some of that. I did. I mentioned this earlier. Carson Beck, I'd like to see how he looks in a NFL uniform, obviously starting tonight for the Arizona Cardinals, because that dude was the next. When he first hit the scene at Georgia, and everybody thought he was going to be a high draft pick and yada yada, and then he just kind of fell off the face of the earth, ends up ending his collegiate

0: collegiate career in Miami, and they had a hell of a run, and Carson Beck was pretty good. So good enough that the Cardinals noticed, and they drafted him, and, well, here we go. So it's going to be interesting to see how he performs for the Cardinals tonight.
1: Yeah, absolutely. And again, we get football, right?
0: Yeah.
1: And what you know, there's so many different cool things when you start thinking about football. And obviously, this year the Super Bowl is on ESPN. It'll be Joe Buck and Troy Aikman on the call. I did not realize until I read an article earlier today from Front Office Sports, this is the last year of their original contract.
0: Wow.
1: And, you know, when they came over from Fox, ESPN paid those guys pretty well.
0: Yeah.
1: But since then, you know, you got Romo in his contract. You've got Tom Brady in his contract. And both Joe Buck and Troy Aikman have the same agency now with CAA. It will be interesting to see what kind of deal those guys end up with. And when you look at what a Stephen A. is getting, McAfee. Now, McAfee is a little bit different because they pay his production company that amount of money, and then McAfee pays everybody on his staff. So it's not like that money is McAfee's salary that you read about, but they are spending a lot of money on the McAfee program. It will be interesting to see ultimately what Joe Buck and Troy Aikman get, because quite honestly, that is the best broadcast booth on television.
0: Oh, there's no question about it. They are the best. I don't think there's any question about that. Joe Buck has always been the best, and then you got great analysis from Troy Aikman. So yeah, I agree with you. They are the best. The ESPN's not going to let them go. They are Monday Night Football staple and will be for the foreseeable future. So they're going to get paid, and I'm sure they're just sitting back waiting for it. And yeah, if you're Buck and Aikman, you just you let other people handle that stuff.
1: Well, sure. That's exactly what they do.
0: Hey, here we go.
1: What's going on, man? How are you doing?
0: Donovan, how you doing, man? Donovan Ezeraku has joined us here on the Blitz, 94.1 San Antonio Sports Star, fresh off of practice and giving some high fives and stuff to the folks out there.
2: Yeah.
1: How was the day of work, man?
2: It was a good day of work. Full pad day. This is what camp's all about. You know, a lot of hitting, a lot of talking, a lot of competing, and that's what we're all about, competing every day.
0: You know, Donovan, how hard is it when you're out there in pads and you're going but you can't take somebody to the ground? How hard is that for a guy like you?
2: It's hard, especially, you know, not even just because that's football, but like, you know, when the offense is doing their job, they're pushing the pile or, you know, things like that. You know, we're just playing football, so it's tough. You know, sometimes it's just – sometimes I think it's just safer when you just hit the ground.
1: Well, and part of it, it's football. You get heated. I know you got ejected the other day. Brian Schottenheimer was talking about it today. He had a conversation with you. And I would imagine talking to Brian the way we know him is one thing. Is he different – In the room when you're having a conversation
2: like
1: that?
2: No, I think Coach Shotty is who he is. Not a two-faced individual at all. He's very real. And I would say the same for myself. So, you know, we had a conversation, and he knows the type of player I am. He knows what he drafted. And, you know, that belief is still there. He doesn't want me to lose my edge. It's just, you know, sometimes you got to, you know, reel it in just a tad. Just so you know, we can't hurt the team. And that was pretty much our conversation. But he's like, Don, I want you to be who you are. And he knows who I am, so.
0: You know, he said that today. He said, I you know, I don't want him to lose that edge. That's what makes him great and a good football player. So he doesn't want that. But again, I guess, you know, to take it to that step, it's hard, but football's an emotional game.
2: Yeah.
0: I mean, it really is.
2: No, it definitely is. And when our motto is in our golden rule, or, you know, when you're competing every single day, everything is a competition. And things do get fiery, things do get chippy. At the end of the day, we are teammates. But that's what's going to drive us, in my opinion, to be the team that we want to be. We want to be a nasty team, but the team that toes the edge, doesn't cross the edge. And that was pretty much, you know, what we talked about.
1: High expectations for you individually this year. Going and comparing what it was like for you last year and this camp, to me, with my job, feels like a completely different vibe. Do you sense that?
2: I would say so, you know, but I think as a rookie, you have a learning curve. There is a learning curve, and I'm not one that lets pressure get to me. I think pressure's made up. It's something that, you know, you kind of make up in your mind. I just want to go out there, play football, and do what I need to do to help this team win. And I think, you know, if at the end of the day, when that happens, when I do that, I'll be sitting at a pretty good spot at the end of the year. So that's something that I don't really let get to me. I just want to go out there, play football, get better every single day, go out there and compete with the guys to help us win some championships or win a championship.
0: Everybody's talking about Christian Parker. Mm-hmm. Is he all that is advertised?
2: Yeah.
0: Yeah?
2: Cool dude, sure, but as a football coach, he really knows how to verbalize and get his guys to do what he wants us to do, if that makes sense. He's a teacher, so he's teaching us what he expects out of us. And he emphasizes certain things, especially like communication. So that's something that he talked about, you know, in our team meetings or in our unit meetings. You know, that it sounds like practice. That's a fact. And that's something that he brings, and that's something that he emphasized early when he got, you know, to this team. And, you know, we appreciate him, and we think that, you know, we firmly believe that, you know, he'll be able to help us, you know, do what we want to do this season.
1: When you think about how he teaches, mm-hmm. and we've heard so much about that, and the other staff members that he has brought in, because obviously everybody from your rookie year, they're most everybody's gone.
2: Yeah.
1: Is it? Are you like, all right, I wish I'd have had this as a rookie. I would have learned a little bit quicker, learned a little bit differently. And any bad habits from last year that you're having to unlearn?
2: Not really, because you know, football is football, and I think I'm really I'm very open minded, and I'm very coachable. So it's not like I really, you know, I wish I would have had that last year. Obviously, you know, we wish the situation might have been better, you know, but it is what it is, you know. And there's no knock on our last coaching staff,
1: sure,
2: for me, from my perspective. But, you know, moving forward, like I said, Coach CP, you know, he's bringing a lot to the table. And that's something that we, you know, we're going to have to rise to. And that's, you know, we're going to have to execute his calls. And I think that'll help us win.
0: You know, Donovan, when you look at you and your role on this football team, is rushing the passer something you're going to concentrate on a lot more or the same? Or yes. What do you think?
2: I'm an edge rusher, so that's the name of the game. That's what they drafted me here for, to rush the passer. At the same time, you can't rush the passers till you stop the run. So, you know, we understand that as, you know, as outside linebacker room, that we have to set edges to stop the run. But there's always a huge emphasis on rushing a passer.
1: Oh, it is, and that's the funnest part, right? Sacking a quarterback.
2: It is. It's the most fun because you get a lot of credit. You can do your little dance, but you could also, you know, do your little dance after you get a TFL. You know what I mean? So.
0: You know, everybody talks about, and back to the edge rusher part, but with what you guys have added up front on that defensive line, mm-hmm. stopping the run seems to have been an emphasis, especially with those big fellas there.
2: Yeah.
0: Is that going to make your job maybe a little bit easier to get
2: easier
0: to the quarterback?
2: 10 times easier, especially, you know, when we have guys like, you know, Tito, Q, Kenny, Jonathan Bullard. We got big guys who specialize in stopping the run. And, you know, when I might have a 4-eye or whatever the case may be, and he's pretty much setting the edge for me, you know, I could fall back and make a play, or I could take my shot off the field. So it's going to help a lot for sure.
1: When you think about it, as we visit with Donovan Nezeraku here on the Blitz, you were a part of last year's defense as a rookie. Mm-hmm. And I'm, the most respectful way I could say this without, yeah, I mean, the defense wasn't very good last year, right?
2: That's,
1: I mean,
2: real.
1: And you hear people say, man, if that defense could get middle of the pack, if they could be a top 16 defense, when you hear that, how do you react to it as a member of that defense?
2: I don't want to be middle of the pack. I don't want to be average. Coming from a year where it wasn't the standard, it wasn't anywhere close to where it needed to be. As a competitor, that's it makes you sick to your stomach. We got in meetings sometimes they might, you know, talk up, say, for example, tackling. And they'll bring up the stats from last year and tackling and how we weren't where we were supposed to be. That personally, that makes me sick to my stomach. That's just the competitiveness in me. Individually, team, whatever the case may be, I don't want to be middle of the pack. I want to be the top.
0: You know, Donovan, a lot has been made about Gotti, the greatest offense, whatever it stands for, that Dak made up. And I know you guys are probably
2: greatest
0: using that.
2: Greatest offense there is.
0: There it is. There it is. And I know you guys are trying to do something about that, at least out here. But when you look at that and the fact that the defense has been upgraded and you guys are flying around out there, and so far from what I've seen, you guys are playing really well on that defensive unit. Do you get caught up in the Super Bowl talk or the success, or do you keep it day by day?
2: I would say as a competitor, your main goal, the reason why we come out here and do what we have to do, is because of that end goal, that Super Bowl at the end of the year. So I would be lying to you if I told you that we weren't focused on the Super Bowl. At the same time, it takes the grind. It takes long days like today. It takes, you know, getting better every single day to get to that point. And that's the stuff that a lot of people don't want to do. And that's something that we have to do. As far as Gotti, I feel like that's them. You know, they're setting the standard for themselves. That's the goal. They want to be that. And we want to help them be that. And that's how we do that, is by competing every single day in practice.
1: Now, in August, out here in Oxnard, mm-hmm. you can tell them where they can shove their Gotti. Because you're now, once the season starts, though, you know, you get Gotti with a much improved defense. Yeah, yeah, and you've yeah. got something to talk yeah, about, right? Yeah, but right yeah. now, you can tell them where they can put that
2: hey,
1: Gotti, right?
2: Yes.
3: Yeah, try to shove it up their ass.
2: And that's the competitiveness that we have to have,
1: uh-huh.
2: and get to where we want to be. Because, you know, if they want to be the greatest offense there is, you know, who's to say that we don't want to be one of the greatest defenses there is as well? You know what I mean? And we're just going to push each other to reach and to surpass that standard and go win a championship.
0: So you guys don't have a fancy nickname or a saying?
2: I don't think we have one of those creative things. We want to go be dominant and go be dogs and go hunt and go give the football back to those guys. So
1: it's better, though, if somebody gives you a nickname.
2: I don't
1: have to go into a room and come up with one. Like you're not trying to be Doomsday, right?
2: Listen, or... I say this. That's the standard that they set for themselves.
1: Uh-huh.
2: That's why they gave themselves that name. And that's what they want to go achieve, and that's the goal that they want that they have. So I'm not mad at it.
1: A couple of years ago, what was that? Hot Boys? Don't do that.
0: It was.
2: I don't know nothing about that.
1: Ask around, man. You'll shake your head, dude.
0: Yeah. You know, Donovan, and I look at this, and I know this is necessary, man. You know, training camp, and I know you got to come out here, you got to put the work in. Mm-hmm. But when you're out there like that, and you're working, and you're in meetings, and you're watching, how anxious are you, man, to get to the New York Giants week one?
2: Very anxious, but at the same time, you understand that, you know, there's a process involved in that. You know, there's so much more that we have to get done. There's so much learning. There's so much teaching that the coaches have to do in order for us to go be successful, you know, game one in Jersey, where I'm from. but there is just so much. So, yeah, you're anxious, but we got to take things day by day.
1: What, when you're thinking about, obviously, going and being close to where you grew up and all the friends and all the families, but then you look at all the teams, are there – players that you're like, I want to go against that guy, or is it more about the team?
2: Well, the most important game is the next game, in my opinion.
1: Sure.
2: Of course, you know, we play the team that I got kind of left on a bad note for me last year. And ironically, we play them first game back where I'm from, back in Jersey. So I'm very excited for that. I think that, you know, it's going to be a good night.
0: Absolutely. I mean, growing up in Jersey, that's interesting. What do you like to do other than play football?
2: Play football. it's not much. I spend time with my family, friends. I got a dog. Hang out, play the game. Not very much. I like to relax in my time away from football. I do like to get on the water. I do miss Jersey a little bit because, you know, right there by the Jersey Shore.
1: Uh-huh.
2: But I do like to get on the water, get on the lake, just, like, find peace in certain things.
1: What part of Jersey?
2: South Jersey.
1: Okay. It's like Seaside Heights area?
2: Think Camden, New Jersey, Cherry
1: Hill. Okay. Okay. Yeah, yeah. Yeah.
2: Like
1: damn near Philadelphia.
2: Yes.
1: Yeah.
0: Okay.
1: Yeah. So are you an Eagle fan or a Giant?
2: I'm a Dallas Cowboys fan.
1: Yeah, that's a great answer now. Yeah. It's time to check. Uh-huh.
2: But I will say I live about 30 minutes from, you know, Lincoln Financial, so... Yeah, that's
0: out of
2: Jersey.
0: Sure, and I mean, yeah, we won't hold that against you if you grew up an Eagles fan. That's all right. You've come around, and you're in a good spot now. Do you see some of those teams, like, and the rival, and as fans of you guys, we hate the Giants, we hate Philly, hate Washington. Do you feel that sports hate, too, when you play against those guys?
2: Well, my thing is a little bit different. I kind of always been the type of person that, like, you know, have a chip on my shoulder. I guess it's just being a Jersey kid, honestly, you know, it's small state. And then I went to a smaller university at Boston College. My thing is, if you passed up on me, I look at you a little sideways. And so that's just kind of how, you know, my competitive drive is sometimes. So, you know, if it's not the Dallas Cowboys, that's how I feel.
1: Exactly. But when you're home and let's say Are you going to Ishka Bibbles or Jim Steaks
2: in Jersey?
1: Yeah, well, in Philly, right?
2: Well, and your home is Jersey.
1: Uh huh.
2: But I do cross the bridge. Dude, I go.
1: Do they know you're a cowboy when you're going a lot of places?
2: I wear a cowboy shirt. They know.
1: And good.
2: I had my draft party in Jersey too.
1: Nice.
2: You know, there's a lot of people that saw that from the area. Anyway, I kind of just I love a good Italian food, so I'm anywhere there's Italian.
1: All right.
0: So is that Jersey? I mean, is it known for Italian food? What's the food? Yeah, that's
2: sure.
0: It.
2: Yeah.
0: Huh? Okay.
2: Italian food is. That's like New York, New Jersey, even South Philly. That's where it's at.
1: Mm-hmm.
0: What's the favorite?
2: I'm good for chicken parm. Chicken parm.
0: I'm there. Yeah,
2: yeah.
0: That's
2: or
0: good.
2: A good hoagie.
0: Okay. Yeah. All right.
1: Absolutely.
0: All right. Yeah.
1: You just got to be careful wearing cowboy gear up there.
0: Nah.
1: The one time I got my ass kicked was at the old Veteran Stadium wearing a cowboy jersey.
2: Not me.
1: Yeah. Well. Yeah. Well, bigger.
0: Yeah. You're a lot bigger than he is. That's for sure. I wouldn't want to mess with you. No. Yeah.
1: Who's your roommate out here?
2: I don't have one.
0: Oh, yeah. Nice.
2: Yeah. Not everybody has a roommate.
0: Okay.
2: Yeah.
1: So you're at the level now. You don't have a roommate, huh? You can say that.
2: I think coach wants to prioritize sleep. No. Yeah.
0: Oh, that's cool. I mean, do you like it like that?
2: Yeah, I do. Because I know when I get back to my room, it's lights out.
0: No distractions.
2: Yeah, there's no distractions for me.
0: So you're not a video game guy where you're going that?
2: No.
0: Okay.
2: Here I'm either, at the calf, doing recovery, watching film, watching more film, playbook, go to bed. So.
1: That's so much fun, dude.
2: It's fun. It's a great time. It's a great time. I can't lie.
1: Friday off day. Are you doing anything fun tomorrow?
2: Recovery.
1: That's it. You're not going to leave. Go to L.A.
2: Go
1: to the beach.
2: Swing the golf club a little bit.
0: Nice. You go right over here.
2: Yeah.
1: Awesome.
2: Yeah.
1: Awesome. Good stuff, man.
2: I appreciate you.
1: No roommate.
0: Appreciate you, man.
2: Yes,
0: man. Good luck this season.
2: Thank you.
0: Donovan Ezeraku joining us here on the Blitz 94.1 San Antonio Sports Star. Good dude, man. I like that. Good dude. So. We'll react to what Donovan had to say when we returned here on the Blitz on 94.1 San Antonio Sports Star.
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4: Becker, pass rusher for the Dallas Cowboys. A lot expected of him. I'm Joe Reinagle. He's Jason Minnich. And Jason, I mean, you look at that, and he wants to be better this year than he was last year. But if you look at what everybody considers is still the weakness of this Cowboys defense, it is at that position. And so I don't know if it's up to a guy like Donovan Ezeraka to go out and prove everybody wrong, or is that where the Cowboys are going to try and address what they feel like they still need?
5: Well, obviously, that's the Max Crosby elephant in the room.
4: Right.
5: Which I'm not going to ask him about.
4: No,
5: that.
4: Of course not.
5: He wouldn't be able to answer, but he is an edge rusher. And, you know, take this roster as it sits right now, knowing that we've heard from Jerry, Steven, Brian Schottenheimer, that what's out here, there might be somebody that's in that lineup against the Giants on opening day that isn't here now. But the expectation is, in this Christian Parker system, that Ezeraka will be the guy. A lot of expectations for him. And it's little nuggets. And some of this, you know, you might have to clarify with the Brian Schottenheimer, but generally speaking, there are a lot of dudes with roommates out here.
4: Yeah.
5: The ones that don't get roommates are the dudes, right? you know what I mean? And so, you know, unless they got extra rooms this year and they didn't have to double up, but it's unusual to be at camp and not have a roommate. So if you're at the level where you get no roommate, unless there is something, I don't know, his sleep noise machine or whatever. But I was stunned that
4: I was too.
5: A second year player doesn't have a roommate. Like Dak doesn't have a roommate. CD
4: of course
5: have
4: not
5: a roommate. Kenny Clark probably doesn't have a roommate. As a rock, you should have a roommate.
4: Well, it's interesting, and again, there's high expectations for him. There has been since he came here. So he wants to be an elite pass rusher. Obviously, that's what he wants. That's what he's working to do. He's got that edge. We know that. And I'm happy he didn't shy away from the question about you know, getting kicked out of practice the other day. He didn't. He answered that. Told us his conversation with Shoddy. And I tell you what, just a great young man as far as I'm concerned. And I wish him all the best. I hope he's very successful.
5: Yeah. No, and again, the expectation for him is going to be off the charts. So, and I loved the answer about, dude, I mean, if you guys were mediocre, because that, I mean, he reads stuff. Even
4: sure.
5: When guys say they don't read stuff, it's not just, you know, me asking, hey, man, if you guys could be in top 16, if you guys could be mediocre, he doesn't want to be mediocre. And he owned the fact that they were awful last
4: Absolutely.
5: Year.
4: Absolutely.
5: Awful.
4: Look, dude, it didn't take a genius to figure that out.
5: No.
4: I mean, he can look at, he saw it just like we did.
5: But when you're calling somebody's baby ugly,
4: true.
5: You know what I mean?
4: Well, the baby was ugly.
5: He did.
4: I mean,
5: he ain't trying to find the positives in what they were dealing
4: sometimes
5: with.
4: Sometimes just say, yeah, my baby's ugly.
5: Little breaking nothing news, I can do about James it. Pledger. Jahmyr Gibbs has signed a 3-year contract extension worth $67.5 million.
4: Now, where does that rank him on running backs? Is he?
5: It's got to be way up there.
4: Well, it has
5: I'm
4: to be.
5: I'm sure all that will start trickling down now that the word is out that Gibbs' deal is finally done. I mean, you look at Jonathan Taylor, you know, got a 2-year, $44 million contract extension today. Bijan broke the bank the other day, and now you've got Jahmyr Gibbs, 3 years.

0: $67.5 million.
1: What's the quick math there, Minix? Do it.
0: A lot more than
1: 20-something, 20-something a year for sure.
0: A lot more than I make.
1: Well, of course, that goes without saying. But, again, well-deserved. Shefty, we mentioned earlier in the show, he said he thought this deal would get done today. And so it has. It's gotten done, and here we are. So good for Gibbs. And I know it was Dan Campbell talking about this the other day, that he wanted to get this done because he wanted him back in practice and getting the reps that he needs and getting with his teammates. So now he is, and it's all done.
0: Yeah, Jahmyr Gibbs, his contract, 3 years, $67.5 million, could be worth up to $75.75 million.
1: Okay.
0: Includes $51.5 million in guarantees, making him the NFL's highest paid running back, according to his agent, Todd France.
1: Okay, well, there you go. It's interesting.
0: Mm-hmm.
1: Good for him. And they need him because they got rid of the other guy. So, good for him.
0: Yeah, David Montgomery down in Houston. Christy Scales is going to join us here coming up in a minute.
1: She is going to join us. She just said give her about 5 minutes. I guess that's about time for us to take a break, isn't it?
0: Yep.
1: Which one, Pledge? Well, I'll talk to Pledge during the break, and Christy Scales will join us next here on The Blitz on 94.1 San Antonio Sports Star. I want to ask you a question. Look, all of us like to ride around in style. You get your car and you think, man, this is it and that's it and all of that stuff, and it's a great way to be. You want to drive around in style. Well, there is a company that's out there that will allow you to do that, and you don't have to buy the car. You don't have to worry about insurance. You don't have to worry about maintenance. 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
2: 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All right, step up. If you really know the Rangers, this is your game. 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In the morning huddles, Ranger double dinger payday. 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Now we're talking tickets and a hotel stay. 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
1: It's a windy day in Oxnard. Just take a look at our backdrop. It's blowing all over the place, but we'll get by because it's a beautiful day here at Cowboys training camp. This is the Blitz 94.1 San Antonio Sports Star. I'm Joe Reinagle. He is Jason Minix.
10: And the legend Christy Scales from Dallas Cowboys at Radio joining us here on the Blitz. And if you're watching on YouTube, that's not Donovan Azaroku. He was just... I don't want anybody to be confused.
11: Well,
10: no.
11: I would just like to apologize to the people who are watching, you know, on streaming. I didn't think about the streaming part. I would have put on makeup or my non-radio stand outside for 3 hours face.
10: That's fine, because it was hot today, was it not?
11: Yes, it was warm. It's interesting because when the Cowboys practice at the Rams next week, they're at their facility in Woodland Hills. It's probably going to be like in the mid-90s.
1: Oh, you know?
11: No. So, I mean, it's very pleasant here in Oxnard because we're close enough to the coast, but you get inland a bit and it can be warm. We used to have those preseason games in San Diego. And a little bit of a valley where that was, and it can get warm out here. So, what was it? A roasty 79
10: today? Yeah, I saw 77, but people back home on our YouTube complained out like, and granted, but it can be hot and cold because here tonight, you know, you got to wear your hoodies.
11: Absolutely,
1: it gets cold at night. I was freezing last night. By the way, Christy, on our YouTube page, everybody's telling you look great.
11: Oh, thank you so much. So let me put my sunglasses on.
1: Compliments are coming in, yes.
11: Thank you.
1: So that's good. It's good.
10: Speaking of weather, as you look at the schedule, how much are you thinking about the weather?
11: That's the only thing I think about. People say, where's your favorite?

0: favorite place to play? I say indoors.
1: Yes.
0: I'm usually a sports purist. May I share with you, not that folks in San Antonio have to worry about this, but if you were to make a pilgrimage, I would say Lambeau Field would be a great place to go. And
1: in
0: all
1: September.
0: Of these places you can go in September. But not, you know, but the only thing that I have found that works is the Thermacare heat patches, or if you're cheap like me, just get the generics from CVS or Walgreens. But, you know, the heat patches that Peepaw would wear on his back or neck uh-huh. because it's sore. My personal record was a game, actually, it was Chicago Thursday night game. We had back-to-back years where we played Thursday night football in December, and it wasn't the coldest game in regular season Cowboys history because it was like 8 degrees at kickoff, but the wind chill was -7, and I had 17 heat patches all over my body, you know, chest and back and legs and belly, and my arms were too skinny, so our radio engineer literally gaff-taped the heat patches to my arm. So it's -7 degrees, and I'm standing on the sideline just sweating profusely. And they say that they last like 6 hours or so, 6 to 9 hours, and I can attest to that because we're on the bus. We leave immediately because we travel with the team. We leave immediately following the game.
1: Sure.
0: Even if it's a Sunday night game or Monday night game, Thursday night game, whatever, you go, you leave the stadium on the team buses and go straight to the team charter to fly home. Get home about 4:30 in the morning, and I'm on the team bus just sweating bullets because the heat patches are still working. And then the other funny story about that is, and women can relate to this, our feet are always cold, are they not?
1: Yes.
0: No matter what. And so I always ask the punters or the kickers, because you get, you know, up until recently, you'd get some new ones, you know, every few years. And I would ask them what they would do to keep their feet warm because, you know, I'm standing out there literally like 6 hours, 6.5
1: yeah.
0: hours on game day in the cold weather. And so we had a kicker named Billy Cundiff, if you remember
1: yeah.
0: Billy. And he was from a small town in Iowa and played college football at Drake, which is also, I believe, in Iowa. So he would know, right, how to keep his feet warm. And so he told me, well, bread bags, there's Dak Prescott. Hey, Dak, the folks in San Antonio want to know if you know that the Spurs, during their playoff run, were doing your hip thing.
2: Keldon Johnson.
1: Keldon Johnson, yeah.
2: Bill Cornette.
3: Uh-huh.
4: Looks was good. Looks was solid. Looked just like me.
3: Awesome.
1: Awesome.
0: Thank you, Dak.
3: Uh-huh. Thank you, Christy.
1: Yeah, thank
0: sure.
1: you, Christy.
0: Yeah.
1: That was great.
0: We were asking during the break.
3: Yeah.
0: Well,
1: yeah.
3: You know,
1: and
3: Jordan Elder from Channel 4 in San Antonio, mm-hmm. she tried to get their crew to ask him that when they were out here, and they didn't. And then so she texted me and said, can you? And I said, yeah, except for he's doing podium and he's not doing one-on-one, so I don't know that I'll get the opportunity. So
0: yeah, well here's,
3: yes.
0: here's the thing.
1: Perfect timing. My goodness.
0: I think your longtime listeners know that you're set up on it. We're all set up on a tennis court here in Oxnard. And so, as you say, Dak's headed to the podium, meaning that he's actually doing a press conference today. Most of the time, you'll only have the podium maybe 5 or 6 times mm-hmm. after a practice out here at training camp. Most of the time, you're grabbing the players when they walk off the field. And so, we just happen to be positioned where Dak is actually starting his press conference right now.
3: Mm-hmm.
0: So, anyway, I could just, you guys were facing the opposite direction, but I could see him coming. Uh-huh.
1: Well,
0: so.
1: We appreciate
3: yeah.
1: that. And so does Jordan Elder.
3: Yes.
1: She appreciates
3: sure.
1: that, yes. too. Yes. yes.
3: And he'll stop for you.
1: Yes. Yeah, he wouldn't have stopped for us.
0: I tell you, may I share a story about
1: Of course.
0: Dak?
3: Sure.
0: Because I get asked a lot about, you know, what are players really like, or, you know, about leadership qualities
1: sure.
0: and things like that. And I'll share this story. This is from 2 seasons ago. And AT&T, who's a big sponsor for Cowboys, they had signed a ladies flag football champion, Deanna Flores. She's the quarterback for Mexico's national team. He had signed her to a deal, and so I was supposed to give her a tour of the Star facility there in Frisco on a Saturday morning, and that's when the Cowboys have their walkthrough. And so I was supposed to end at exactly 11, right on the edge of the practice field, so that when Dak came off the field, they would have a jersey swap and a photo op. So
1: nice.
0: The two of them holding each other's jerseys and stuff like that. And Deanna is more petite than me. She's tiny. And anyway, they did the jersey exchange,

0: and they're signing each other's jerseys, and they hold them up for the photo. And Dak, without any prompting, this is him speaking from the heart. This is not a marketing person saying, say something nice or say this. This is who this man is. At the time, Dak's daughter was about a year and a half old, his first daughter. And now he has two. Her name is MJ. He turns to Deanna and says, thank you so much for this jersey. And I'm hanging it in MJ's playroom because I want her to not only have strong female role models, but I want her to have strong female role models in sports.
1: Wow. That's incredible.
0: Deanna, you know, she's got a lot of confidence anyway, but after that, you talk about standing taller and walking prouder. And I'd say about 5 months after that, we had this is an off-season event, and Nike's doing it, and Dak's there, Charlotte Jones is there, a person is flown in from New York for the league office, and Nike has provided the uniforms for the now more than 50 high schools that we have in North Texas that play girls flag football. So Dak is going to speak to the group. And I'm supposed to MC it. And so before I'm like, hey, Dak, by the way, I know you don't remember, but when you met Deanna from Mexico and you mentioned this to her, I was going to reference that. And he was scrolling on his phone because he had written a speech. He says, oh, I think I've got that in here already when I said this, this, and this. So I was going to say this, this, and that. And I'm like, perfect.
1: Yeah.
0: He doesn't need someone whispering to him to tell him, oh, here's this person and here's that person and say this or say that. He's just that kind of guy.
2: Christy Scales joining us here on the Blitz on 94.1 at San Antonio Sports Star. Of course, she's part of the Cowboys Radio Network and has been for more years than you actually have been alive, which is amazing.
0: Yes. 36 years. You know, it's against the law now to hire preschoolers.
2: Uh-huh.
0: Back when I started, you know,
2: yes.
0: 36 years ago.
2: Yeah, no, that makes all the sense in the world. But in you've known Dak since he was here. It was, you know,
0: 2016.
2: Yeah. You know, Kellen Moore broke his leg right in front of us.
0: Yeah.
2: And then Tony, and then Dak Prescott. The negativity that he has dealt with, especially because his playoff performances. Yeah. This year, his confidence, you know, showing up in the Super Bowl shirt, hearing everybody talk about, we are going to the Super Bowl. To your point with that story, Dak knows the stuff, the negativity that's going to come with Dak Prescott uttering the word Super Bowl and him playing with
0: Absolutely.
2: It.
0: Absolutely.
2: And he does not seem to care.
0: No, put your money where your mouth is, and that's his intention. And I think that's good. I think it sets the tone because he's the unquestioned leader, believe me.
1: Oh, yeah.
0: And good to see some of the new guys in, like now the Quinnen Williams and the Kenny Clarks of the world, veterans, you know, on the defensive side of the ball. You know, you've obviously had, like, the Malik Hookers and the like. But, I think that was just him expressing confidence. And then when it gets out about Gotti, you know, greatest offense there is, you kind of set yourself up, don't you, mm-hmm. to you know, be knocked off the pedestal if you don't live up to it. But I think that he's setting the tone with that kind of swagger, and I'm not surprised at all, though.
1: Well, Christy, I mean, think about it. What do you want him to say? Well, maybe we'll get there. Maybe that confidence, and he's always had that. And the one thing for the play on the field, if he's criticized for that, that's one thing. But one thing you can never criticize Dak Prescott for is his leadership ability and how these players feel about him.
0: Absolutely. You know, they'd run through a wall for him, and he'd do the same for them. And what an outstanding year he had last year, and yet it still wasn't enough. And I know you've been talking ad nauseum, and everybody has, about, you know, the improvement to the Cowboy defense and the like. But I would just say one thing, though, about the offense. We're all assuming that they're going to pick up where they left
1: right.
0: off.
2: Yeah.
0: Should they be better? Yeah. It's Tyler Booker's second year. You know, he was a rookie last year. Presumably Tyler Guyton, if he can stay healthy and, you know, and with it mentally and everything. I mean, in the offseason, he was doing the right things. Now he's got to put his money where his mouth is and show him improvement there at left tackle and show confidence and earn that from everybody else, especially media and critics. But, you know, should they be better? But we're just, like, assuming that.
1: Sure.
0: And I just don't think that's fair. And you're assuming that Dak's going to play all 17 games, be healthy enough. Well, I mean, last year, you know, started the final game, but, you know, didn't really play much that final game of the regular season. But that's presuming a lot for an NFL quarterback this day and age to go back-to-back seasons in full health. And so, I don't know, I just... nobody's really talking about it, though, and we're just assuming.
1: Assuming,
2: well,
1: yeah.
2: Again, the second year, you take that next step, but the focus really has been on the defense because they were so bad last year, and I know talk is cheap. Last year, there was no talk that, man, this team is really going to be bad defensively. You know, there was some chatter about how good are they, but we didn't expect what we saw last year.
0: No.
2: This year, we had Donovan Ezeraki on earlier, well, about 48 minutes ago, and I asked him about, you know, a lot of people are saying if this defense can be mediocre, this team could be really good. And listen to his answer from about 45 minutes ago.
3: I don't want to be middle of the pack. I don't want to be average. Coming from a year where it wasn't the standard, it wasn't anywhere close to where it needed to be. As a competitor, that's it makes you sick to your stomach. We got in meetings sometimes they might, you know, talk up, say, for example, tackling. And they'll bring up the stats from last year and tackling and how we weren't where we were supposed to be. That personally, that makes me sick to my stomach. That's just the competitiveness in me. Individually, team, whatever the case may be, I don't want to be middle of the pack. I want to be the top.
0: Love that. Love that.
1: Yeah.
0: And he's not alone. A lot of the guys are saying similar things. Malik, while Donovan was here talking to you guys, Malik Hooker was out there talking about the improved communication and then also, you know, just they heard everything. And they know how bad they were.
1: Sure.
0: I'll tell you, from just the perspective of being on the sideline during the games last year, sometimes I felt like I was at a ping pong match because it was just a big play to the right. Cowboys would make, and then even faster, the defense would give it up to the left, you know, just back and forth, like ping pong or a tennis match. And but there were just so many plays defensively last year where afterwards the defensive backs are with their hands up, like, what was that, or what were you doing? You know, like, the communication was poor. And but frankly, you know, Matt Eberflus, I think he wasn't dealt a full deck last year to deal with, right? You know, a short hand to deal with. And so, you know, it's interesting because you say, Jason, that nobody really expected that last year because you had Matt Eberflus coming in with all the guys he had brought with him from Chicago or that had been with him even previously when he was an assistant with the Cowboys or defensive coordinator with Indy, and we weren't really so much talking about that because the focus was the offense and what Shoddy and the brand-new coaching staff. Those guys, what they accomplished last year was really amazing because that staff, you had guys who come straight from college, like Connor Riley, the offensive line coach, and Junior Brown, the wide receivers coach, who had been most recently at Oregon, and they had never worked together before. And yet, it all came together in time for a really spectacular season in terms of points through the first 3.5 months of the season and statistically amazing. And it's the defense that was awful. Well, now this year, it's the other, you know, the shoe's on the other foot where it's defense and it's Christian Parker bringing in these coaches that have never coached together, right? And well, a couple of them Christian had been with at different stops. But I can tell you that, because I think when people have you on from Cowboys Radio, they want to know what's happening behind the curtain.
1: Sure.
0: What's happening behind the scenes at the Star in Frisco. And I can tell you that the confidence, the swagger, energy, what I'm looking for is energy, that is what's on that side of the ball. And I'm talking about my longtime friends in football operations and scouting, the people who know, the people that Mike McCarthy would call the bartenders.
1: Yeah.
0: Because they're the ones that interact with everybody and have been there a long time and know everybody, you know, day to day and where all the bodies are buried. And I can tell you, and I'm one of those people too, because I've been around a long time, what we were feeling on offense going into last year, even though there was uncertainty outside the building, there was that quiet confidence on the inside offensively going into last year. And I feel that and hear that, and others are saying that too, for the defense. Now, is it going to manifest itself on the field? I don't know, because you have so many new players.
1: Sure.
0: And you're counting on a Donovan Ezeraku, who you just talked to step up in his second year. You know, he played a lot of the year last year hurt.
2: Yeah.
0: Off-season hip surgery and stuff. But if those guys can make that second step, and then you've got Downs and Lawrence, and then, you know, a full year with Quinnen Williams and Kenny Clark.
1: Well, it's interesting that you say that. And and talking with Ezeraku, he loves rushing the passer, and obviously that's been a problem for the Cowboys. It certainly was last year. Shoddy said it again today, though, that they're looking. And Jerry has said that. Steven has said that. Do you think, from what you hear and talk to people, that the Cowboys feel like they need somebody like that, maybe a bigger name to come in here to rush the passer?
0: Oh, they've talked to a very big name. But sometimes big names want to wait till later in camp. But most of the time, it's a team wants to see what they have with the younger guys. And give them the reps and the snaps. And so maybe it could be a combination of those things.
2: Well, I mean, but there's a big name that might be chasing chickens right now that lives in Frisco, but what about somebody that might be in camp, I don't know, with the Raiders with a bunch of tattoos?
0: Yeah, they really, they can't do, it really is tampering.
2: Yeah,
0: you know,
1: yeah,
0: to,
1: yeah,
0: to,
1: sure.
0: To talk about it, it truly is.
2: Yeah.
0: So there, no one's trying to be coy with that.
2: Yeah.
0: Okay. Did they try to get him? Absolutely. Of course they did. But, yeah, I would say that fans should hope that they don't have to do that.
1: Mm-hmm.
0: To commit the resources with the money and someone who's going to be on the later part of their career, right? You want the Ezerakus. You want the Rashawn Gary to play the way he did the previous, you know, a few years ago there in Green Bay. You want the Malachi Lawrences, you know, to have a chance to do that. You don't want to have to commit to an older guy that's cost more money. This is a draft and develop team, so that's what everyone should hope for. I know it's not as fun, and certainly for talk radio and for just hanging out in the bar and talking with your buddies, it's not as much fun, but that would be the best case scenario for the Cowboys.
1: Well, I tell you what, it's going to be interesting. I've never heard Jerry talk like that, saying he would be willing to mortgage the future if he had to. I mean, he said that in the State of the Cowboys address, and
0: sure.
1: I've never heard Jerry say that before.
0: Oh, yeah. You know, he'll say, I don't have, you know, he knows he doesn't have time to waste. I don't have
1: right.
0: time. I don't have enough time to have a bad time.
1: Exactly.
0: I think that's how he says it. But, hey, can I say one thing about
1: sure.
0: all the criticism that Jerry takes? And it's like, man, you know, he's more interested in making money than he is in fielding a winning team. It's like, oh, my gosh, you have no idea what you're talking about. Jerry would do anything to, and he's tried, hey, the money that he's put forth, do they have some room under the cap? Absolutely. So that they, if there were a pass rusher out there, you need some flexibility and
1: sure.
0: so that you could do that, or you're going to have guys that land on IR and things like that. But to think that winning is not the priority for Jerry Jones, or that it's something, I mean, he prints money right now. He could print five times the money if they could actually get past the divisional round. Can you
1: true.
0: Imagine?
1: Yeah.
0: Yeah. So I'm just telling you, that's not the way it is. And you know, the people who talk that way about Jerry don't know Jerry. And
1: I agree.
0: I think I've interviewed him probably more than anybody else, just because with the pregame owners box interview
1: right.
0: that we do before every game, that's at least 20 times a year I talk to him. So I have a great deal of respect for him, and know that the passion that the entire Jones family has, not just to the team, but to put a winning product on the field. Does it happen all the time? No.
2: Yeah.
0: But it's not
1: sure.
0: not for lack of commitment.
2: Very true. Before we let you go, Christy, aside from the big name players that everybody always hears about, who has caught your eye through the first couple of padded practices?
0: Caught my eye. Well, Revels having just a really good camp.
1: Yeah.
0: Has he given up some plays? Yeah, but boy, is he having a good camp. My Rudy of the year, I think I mentioned it on the Cowboys report today, is Shiraz Pete. Can't miss him. 6'9" with the log braid coming out the back of his helmet. Would be the first Navajo Nation member. He's the first to sign with an NFL team. And wouldn't that be something if a
1: oh, yeah.
0: Native American Navajo were to play for America's team. So he's the guy I'm really rooting for. He's a long shot to make the practice squad, let's be frank.
2: Yeah.
0: But, wow, what a terrific young man. And I'm just really curious to see how they're

0: Spurs game next okay, time I come
1: there,
0: down.
1: There you go. Go. Okay. There you go.
0: Okay.
2: Thanks Kristen for having Scales me Scales from the Cowboys Radio Network here on the Blitz.
1: Absolutely. Always good stuff. Always like having Christy here when we were out here in Dallas. That's for sure. A lot more Cowboys coverage coming your way here on 94.1 San Antonio Sports Star. Boy, Oxnard, California. It is a beautiful day. We'll talk Cowboys when we come back.
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3: NFL preseason underway tonight. It is the Hall of Fame game, Carolina and Arizona. You can catch that game right here on 94.1 San Antonio Sports Star beginning at 7 o'clock. Other NFL news, the Indianapolis Colts extended running back Jonathan Taylor, rewarding him with a two-year $44 million deal worth up to $47 million, includes $39 million in guaranteed money. 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
3: Here on the tennis courts at Oxnard, California. Cowboys training camp. This is the Blitz, 94.1 San Antonio Sports Star. I'm Joe Reinagle. He's Jason Minix, and we are happy to have you along this afternoon. Beautiful Thursday afternoon here in Oxnard, Jason.
4: I know, and Dak Prescott still going on at the podium. Although it sounds like he might be wrapping up. And it's weird, in our tent, we can't see the podium.
3: No, we can't. I can see some of the camera guys over there that are set up for the local TV stations, and they're still listening intently, but yeah, we can't see Dak. But did stop by the tent, courtesy of Christy Scales.
4: Absolutely, yeah.
3: Did his little dance.
4: About the hip deal that he does, his warm-up that the Spurs were doing, and yeah, he was very aware that the Spurs were doing that, and credited Luke Kornet, said he looked just like me. Which is comical. That's comical. You know, if you missed that, go check the YouTube feed, and you can actually see video of Dak doing that in front of our tent while we were visiting with Christy Scales. A question that was posed by one Jordan Elder from News 4, because apparently the News 4 people didn't get that accomplished while they were out here. So she asked us to get it done, and we did. And, you know, Jordan has been all over this story about the mayor wanting another vote. Andrew Solano, who is a political type in San Antonio, says before the mayor has even held her first listening session, she's apparently already asked staff to schedule a special council meeting to put the arena financing on the November ballot. Though he asked, and I'm the same question, then why the hell are you doing these listening sessions?
3: Yeah, exactly, if you've already made up your mind. But it's a good thing. And again, she's doing these sessions to try and get people fired up, to call their council person, and try to get them to change their vote. Because, look, as it stands right now, she does not have near the votes necessary to put this thing on the ballot in November. So she's got to get people fired up, hope that those people will call their council person and get some minds changed.
4: Now, think about this. According to Andrew Solano, 92,152 San Antonians voted yes on Prop B last November. Now, that's not everybody that voted because, you know, they have gone through the numbers and from Bexar County, these are the people from San Antonio that voted for Prop B. 77,587 voted for Mayor Jones in her runoff election. So more people voted yes for the arena than voted for her to become mayor. Now, I know those aren't apples to apples because different elections always have different kinds of turnout, but the people have already spoken. You have a listening session. Listen to what the people have already voted for.
3: Well, they already spoke loud and clear at the ballot box, and that's for sure. And again, there are some people who are using the entire Project Marvel and the things that have gotten canceled or not going to happen anymore as a reason to try and do this again. I just got a response to a tweet that I did, the guy saying the same thing. And it's, look, we did not vote on any of that stuff.

0: The only thing we voted on was the arena. Now, the Spurs and their vision or the city's vision of a whole Project Marvel is one thing. We didn't vote on that. We voted on the arena only.
1: Yep.
0: Period.
1: Yep.
0: End of discussion. And that passed. Whatever else happens will happen or not. And we'll go from there. But to use that as a reason why, well, we have to vote again because no, I don't buy that.
1: It is the biggest waste of time and money. And quite frankly, I still am not clear why she is really pushing this other than if she's got some supporter groups that are encouraging her to do this, to make this stand. And as one person that's heavily involved in politics, she what's the word? It might help with statewide offices that she might want to run for.
0: You know, I would like to think that, Jason, but I would have to believe that if you're watching this from outside of San Antonio, and I don't see how this could help her. I'm not sure, unless there's just a huge faction out there that's like, screw the billionaires and these team owners and everything else, and they should pay for their own stuff. Well, you know what? Maybe Toyota should pay for their own stuff and not get tax breaks, or HEB, or, I don't know, Valero, or whoever the businesses that are attracted to San Antonio that get huge tax breaks without a vote, by the way. Without a vote. And so, you know, maybe we should do the same thing for everybody. Now, if you're going to do it for one business, you should do it for all businesses. And that's just not how it works. Politicians make those decisions every day, and they brag about it. Look what we brought in here. Well, you brought them in here and gave them a sweetheart deal. And I'm not complaining about that, because sometimes that's necessary. Well, the Spurs are a business. That's exactly what they are. And they're not getting a sweetheart deal, because they're putting in a large chunk of their own cash.
1: Well, and again, the money, the $489 million can't be used for any other services. I remember the tweet Jordan Elder had when she asked the mayor about that. The mayor is fully aware.
0: Yes.
1: Although apparently the mayor said today something along the lines of, quote, I hope folks you know go to Mass this Sunday. Maybe they hear something in the family that gives them hope to allow their neighbors or city taxpayers to vote on their money. This is the kind of once-in-a-generation opportunity, and so I hope my council colleagues do the right thing. What?
0: Well, yes.
1: Again, that money can't be used for anything else. She just continues to blur the lines for whatever agenda she is trying to push.
0: Well, and it's works for some people. Some people are buying it hook, line, and sinker. And if you just take the time to get the facts. Take the time to get the facts, you're going to know that she's misleading you. And that's exactly what she's doing. And I would assume that that's what's going to happen tonight. Although, from what I understand and just tweets of folks that are in favor of the arena, they're going to be there, I guess, to call her on it. Because there's a lot of folks that are fired up about this, that are on the side of the Spurs, that are on the side of getting this arena done, and that are going to go to these meetings. It may not be as smooth sailing as she thinks it's going to be.
1: Deleted her tweet from yesterday, because I quote tweeted it, and people have said, hey, and then you go, it says, why would you delete it? Why also would you schedule something that these listening sessions are supposed to encourage? None of what she's doing seems to make any sense. And while there are protocols, and with her military association, understanding chain of command and protocol should be one of her greatest skills, yet she does not seem to give a damn about that.
0: She does not, and it's just it's comical what's taking place here. I mean, it really is. And to me, I, you know, again, I'm for this project, so maybe I'm a little bit biased when it comes to that, but just looking at the stuff she's saying, Jason, and the stuff she's trying to push, it just makes her look silly.
1: Yep.
0: And it really does. And if she thinks she's being a leader by doing this, or a good mayor or whatever, I think it makes her look exactly the opposite of that. And I even said yesterday, I think it was yesterday, maybe Tuesday, whatever day it was, I almost feel sorry for her, because I don't know what she's doing. And I know that sounds kind of dumb in itself.
2: I
0: just don't know what she's doing, and it just every time I she opens her mouth, it's like, stop.
1: Yeah.
0: Just stop.
1: Yeah.
0: Yeah. So, I don't know, man.
1: Make it make sense.
0: It doesn't, and none of it makes sense, and that's the problem. So again, can't wait to see what happens at these listening sessions, because, well, she's not listening. And so that in itself is pretty comical. We are here live at Dallas Cowboys training camp. We'll talk a little Cowboys football. Dak Prescott now off the podium. He's done. And but great stuff with Keldon Johnson and the dance. And pretty happy about that, him stopping by here. The 94.1 San Antonio Sports Star 10. More Cowboys when we return here on the Blitz, 94.1 San Antonio Sports Star. Got to ask you a question, and I know because a lot of you have told me how hot it is there in San Antonio. And I know it is. I know it is. Even though it's nice here, for sure, and a lot of houses here don't have air conditioning. We need air conditioning in San Antonio and South Texas, without a doubt. 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
0: Back here live from Oxnard, Cowboys training camp 2026. This is the Blitz, 94.1 San Antonio Sports Star. I'm Joe Reinagle. He is Jason Minix.
1: While we are live out here in Oxnard, California at Dallas Cowboys training camp, there's stuff going on down in Houston as well. Let's talk about the Texans with the general, John McClain, joining us on the Buyers Barricades guest line. And John, I know you're wondering, it is currently 79 degrees and breezy. Feels like temperature of 80. According to my phone, it feels warmer than the actual temperature.
17: I'm so jealous of you guys, as I get every year. My two-word response to your trip out there, the second word is you.
1: Yeah. Yes.
0: Screw it.
1: Love you too, John.
0: Yes.
1: Love you.
0: Yes, yes.
17: Well, yeah, I hope you're having fun with my NFC East champion prediction with the Cowboys. So I think the Cowboys are going to be great on offense. We'll see on defense. I'm picking them to dethrone the Eagles. And so tell Jerry I don't want to look bad.
0: Hey, okay, we'll tell him. John, I don't know. The vibe out here is incredible. It really is. And we've been talking about that a lot. Just the fact that, the last couple of years, it's just been almost just like a funeral out here. I mean, really, no hope, no optimism. This year is completely different between the players, the fans, and everything. It's incredible.
17: Well, they know they have a great offense. And people feel better about Brian Schottenheimer now than they did. Like, just another guy, another yes man Jerry's going to make as a head coach. I think people realize that's not the case. They're fired up. It's not like it's a great division. And I think people know they got a playoff offense. They didn't have a playoff defense last year, but we don't know how much it's going to be improved, but I do think it'll be improved. I don't think it'll be great, but I think it'll be good enough for them to get the playoffs again, and we'll see how they do from there. And the people should be pumped. If you think about this in our state, I cannot remember a time when the Cowboys were capable of the playoffs, the Texans are capable of winning their division, the Longhorns, the Aggies, and the Red Raiders could all be ranked in the top 10 or 12. University of Houston should be ranked. It's some good football in our state. I'm just sad I can't say that about those fighting Baylor Bears.
1: Well, not everybody's going to make the list, and you're right, John. And you think about the Texans, and I don't know if he doesn't get talked about because he's been hurt so much, but Tank Dell in practice the other day, his first padded practice in

0: forever. If Tank Dell can return to close to what he was, how potent can this Texans offense be under their second-year coordinator?
1: First of all, Jason, when he was out in pads for the first time yesterday, he didn't do everything the other players did, but he did show people he can run. He can run routes. They weren't letting him get caught up in any trash. They were careful. And it's so funny, looking at him next to 6'4", Jaden Higgins, who has been one of the most improved players, and 6'4", Nico Collins. And I tell people, it makes it look like one of them brought their kid to practice. And Tank is 5'8", 165, but he's a fan favorite. He can cut, he can run, but he's going to have to take some shots on his leg. I think he'll be better the second half. I think he'll be better next year. But if he could catch somewhere in the neighborhood of 30, 35 catches for 400 or 500 yards and a few touchdowns, that would be just a cherry on top of the sundae, because in December of 2024 in Arrowhead Stadium, he had one of the worst injuries anybody could see with his leg and his knee. And I remember C.J. Stroud started crying and people were ripping him. And he said, what would you do if one of your best friends is on the ground screaming in agony? And so they're all happy to see him back. And they got a lot of ifs. The only thing they know on offense is that Nico Collins can catch. They know that Dalton Schultz is a good tight end, one of Stroud's favorite targets. David Montgomery is a good runner who was a touchdown machine at Detroit. Still don't know about the offensive line, don't know about Tank Dell. But when Dell is out there, it uplifts everybody, fans, players, coaches, even the media. The media is struggling to see what Tank Dell can do. So like it is out there with a lot of energy, people are pumped there too.
2: Well, John, what did people feel about Jadeveon Clowney coming back to Houston?
1: Joe, they were excited about that. First of all, I still wonder, you guys would know better than this. Clowney had 8.5 sacks, led the Cowboys, had 379 snaps off the bench, played in only 13 games, started 4. They had the fifth best pressure rate in the NFL, and also had his most tackles for loss since, I believe, 2021, but they weren't interested in having him back. And I talked to one person, said, well, they got a new coordinator, they want to have their kind of players, blah, blah, blah. But the fact is, if they thought Clowney could help them, they would have kept him. So he comes in here, he'll be coming off the bench behind Will Anderson Jr. and Daniil Hunter, and based on what they'd had, which was Derek Barnett, who was not re-signed, with him and Logan Hall coming over from Tampa Bay and being able to play outside but also inside in passing situations, they solved their biggest need with Clowney, and he gets to stay home in his bed with his girlfriend and his three kids that have lived here for the last 12 years, so everybody is fired up. And he was, when he did his interview after practice, he was laughing and cutting up, and especially when he was talking about Bill O'Brien, who made one of the worst trades in team history, when he shipped him out because he didn't like him, not because he wasn't productive, and because they didn't know if they could have 200 million defensive ends, Clowney and J.J. Watt.
0: You know, it is interesting that, because I thought there was a chance he would end up back in Dallas, and listening to Jadeveon talk, he said he called, and they were like, oh, let's see after training camp. And honestly, I think with Christian Parker, the change in scheme, they don't want to, but I do believe the Cowboys have a lot of belief in Donovan Azaraku taking that next step. And we had Donovan on the show earlier today, but then you still know the Cowboys are looking at other edge rushers, and yeah, but for whatever reason, they didn't want Clowney, and he kind of admitted that today talking to the media. Like, he called them.
1: I think they ought to be looking at Derek Barnett, who did a good job here in a backup role the last 2 years, former number one pick of the Eagles, really good guy. They thought they could upgrade the position, and they have. Thing about Clowney, he's always been good against the run, better against the run than the pass, because he's never had 10 sacks, but it wasn't what he was supposed to do. He was supposed to be a good all-around player, And his rookie year in 2014, when he was a top pick in the draft, he had terrible knee injury, microfracture surgery. You know, we're like, well, what does that mean? That's not a torn ACL. He had to have two operations after that. A lot of people predicted his career would be over because of a microfracture surgery, and here he is going into his 13th season.
2: Well, I tell you what, it makes a good defense even that much better. I'll tell you, that's for sure. And we were all surprised, I guess, a little bit when he ended up signing with Houston. Obviously, when you talk Texans or Cowboys or anybody else in the NFL, you talk quarterback. What have you seen from C.J. Stroud and heard from C.J. Stroud, John?
1: Well, first of all, he's got an offensive line in flux. I believe the starters will be at tackle, Ariante Ursary on the left, Braden Smith on the right. The left guard will be Wyatt Teller. Right guard will be Ed Ingram. And the center will be Keelan Rutledge, their number one pick, who's moving from guard. Now, that doesn't mean they'll all keep their jobs. I think that's where they'll be going in. But those guys, all the linemen, struggle against this pass rush. So it's not like Stroud's dropping back at all. He's got plenty of time to go through his progressions and find receivers, because these guys, they don't hit him, of course, but they beat those tackles, and they, Will Anderson Jr. and Danielle Hunter, now Clowney, who was blowing up Trent Brown, a backup tackle, who started seven games last year, and they won all seven, and he was blowing him up. So it's hard. He makes some great throws. He makes some bad throws. How much of that is inexperience on the part of the receivers? I don't know. But the coaches say he had his best off season. He's having his best camp. And I'm thinking, do they say that ever here at this time?
0: Yep.
2: Yes.
0: Yep, they do. Well, John, I keep looking at your Twitter account to see videos of what's going on so I could get that good intel. And Houston really is enforcing this policy. I also saw a video of some poor staffer, probably an intern, that had to go tell fans not to video. It's funny because we were making fun of that here, and then about 10 minutes later, we got an email from the Cowboys PR that they had put in a policy that was like that. And about 20 minutes after that, the policy was reversed. I think the coaching staff wanted it. They didn't say anything at the press conference. It was right when everybody was going out on the field. And then I think Jerry heard that and said, video all you want, boys.
1: The Texans have always had a policy. At certain points, they tell people you got to put down your cameras. But it wasn't fair when the fans, especially all these fan sites in which people are there, and they're still shooting. They're putting everything they see out there. And we're like, why is that fair for them? So I'm not saying that Trent Brown's been a backup right tackle, and Blake Fisher's been a backup left tackle, and Wee-Woo, a fourth-round pick at guard, that he's backing up at left guard, right guard. Jarrett Patterson's backing up at left guard, and Jake Andrews at center, among some others. So I'm not saying that. I'm just telling you what I think the starting offensive line will be based on the moves they've made and based on how the guys have done since they put on pads. Because coaches, you know, they eat it up when they're in pads. Even though they don't fully tackle and go to the ground and all that, it's still a different game when you do that. And so they announce, they have Mark Vandermeer, their play-by-play guy, come over with a recorded message about when they announce it that you can't shoot videos. You want your team to win, so don't shoot videos. And I'm sure there's some doing it, because what are they going to do, arrest them?
2: Right, exactly. What are they going to do? I got to ask you a question, John, not about the Cowboys, not about the Texans, but about the Los Angeles Chargers. Well, have you seen these goofy videos and these kissy face videos of Justin Herbert and his new fiance on the sidelines at training camp? And if you have, what are your thoughts?
1: First of all, Joe, I'm guessing you have not checked out Madison Bear very closely, because you'd want to see more. And I want to see more, because she is a great performer, and she's drop-dead gorgeous, and she is fantastic to look at. And the kissy face stuff on the sideline was hilarious, the way they were sitting and everything. And he better play well, because if he doesn't, people are going to say about him. Remember, somebody showed a picture of Travis Kelce, said he had a dad bod first day he got to camp. He'd been eating and drinking too much with Taylor Swift. And then you get different angles, and he looks like he always does.

0: And Justin Herbert's a really good quarterback. Could be great. Needs to win in the playoffs. But right now, he's winning. It's just off the field.
1: So, in other words, because it's Madison Beer, you have no problem with it.
0: Me no either. Problem whatsoever. And as Jim Harbaugh probably said to the team, who's got it better than Herbert? Nobody.
2: Well, that's what it would piss me off if I'm a player on the Chargers. It's like, dude, I don't have that. So stop putting
0: now,
2: it in
0: well,
2: my
0: that's
2: face.
0: Your fault. You're not the quarterback making $260 million.
2: Oh,
0: you don't have
2: gosh.
0: Wavy, curly hair that anybody can reach up and curl with a finger when they want to.
2: Boy, I expected better out of you, John. I'm telling you.
1: He's looking for somebody to side with him. He can't find one because it's Madison Beer.
2: Oh, my goodness.
1: Good stuff. John, always enjoy it, my friend. We'll be back in the heat next week.
0: Guys, thank you very much. Enjoy it out there while you can.
1: The great John McClain. Follow him on Twitter at McClain_on_NFL. John and all our guests on the Buyers Barricades guest line, where they provide traffic control, rental, and sales for San Antonio and beyond, online at buyersbarricades.com.
2: Good stuff from John McClain, as always. The Houston Texans again, man, at least for now. I reserve the right to change my mind.
1: Okay.
2: Brian Schottenheimer. Mm-hmm. But the Texans are my pick out of the AFC to go to the Super Bowl. We'll see. A lot more Cowboys talk because things have wrapped up here in Oxnard. Cowboys do have a day off tomorrow, but that doesn't mean that we won't be busy with stuff and interviews and all of that kind of stuff. And we're going to talk more Cowboys football when we return here on the Blitz on 94.1 San Antonio Sports Star.
1: You know, we have football on tonight. The first preseason game is tonight. I know it's preseason, but you're excited. You need a good place to go watch it. 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
2: Back here live at Dallas Cowboys Training Camp, Oxnard, California. What a day it has been today, without a doubt. But the entire week has been great. And a lot of good stuff, you know, from Shotty's presser today, from what he said about Tyler Guyton and clarifying that to what happened out on the field. Everything going good. The defense still looking good for the third consecutive day. It's just been a lot of fun, my friend.
1: It really has been. Again, we encourage you to follow us on all our socials at SA Sports Star on Instagram and Facebook. We've got a lot of interesting or we find interesting. We're putting effort into it. But a lot of behind-the-scenes videos of kind of what it's like out here at training camp. There was one yesterday where, you know, Reinagle thought he ran into A.J. Hoffman.

0: Well, look just like him.
1: You know?
0: No hair and all. I'm just saying.
2: You're saying all bald white guys look the same?
0: Well, yeah, pretty much, Pledge. Yeah, exactly.
1: I thought you were saying it looked like a punching bag.
0: Well, no, not a punching bag. But, I mean, those dummies out there, they're bald. And so when I first saw them, when I'm walking that way, the first day we were here, I saw those. That dude looks like A.J. Hoffman. And so we had some fun at A.J.'s expense, you know? He's used to it.
1: He is. And, you know, you think about his UFC career, he was a punching bag.
0: So, yeah, well, he was. Yeah, that's true. Know. Very true.
1: Sometimes, man. Go follow us on all the socials, at SA Sports Star, San Antonio Sports Star on Facebook. He is at Joe Reinagle 210. You can tweet at me and Instagram, all that, just simply at Jason Minix. Make sure you're following everything, because who knows what the fun is going to be. We had a barbecue review last night from a barbecue joint in Oxnard that I promise you will never go to.
0: No.
1: And if you thought about it beforehand, you certainly won't want to go now. And who knows what we're going to do for dinner tonight.
0: Something, though. I'm getting hungry. That ham sandwich didn't last long.
2: Mexican food.
0: Yeah, no. Ain't happening.
1: It's not going to be Mexican food.
0: Uh-huh.
1: But we've only done seafood once.
0: We have, which is crazy.
1: The first night we were here.
0: But I'm not a big seafood person anyway. But, you know, if that's what you want to do, I'll get some fried shrimp or something.
1: Well, that's what I'm going to do. Get a shrimp po' boy and some chowder.
0: Nah, well, that is good out here. I will say that. The clam chowder is delicious.
2: Y'all do Gladstone's yet?
1: No, we haven't. Gladstone's is all the way down in Santa Monica.
0: What is Gladstone's?
1: Gladstone's for fish. It's a great restaurant.
0: Well, Santa Monica, that's like an hour and a half drive.
1: That's a long, long drive. And Malibu, looking at some of the spots that, with the Palisades fire, I'm not sure what's there. Now, I know Neptune's Net is still there, and I did see something that Duke's has recently reopened. Try to get a reservation at that. It ain't happening. So I don't know. There's a couple other spots in Malibu that you wouldn't mind trying, but honestly, I mean, you know, with where we are in no L.A. trip, you know, Gladstone's would be great if we were going into Santa Monica tonight and doing the show tomorrow from ESPN L.A., but we're not. We're going to be here on the tennis courts alone because it's a day off for the guys.
0: Yeah, but for the players, but there's a lot of people that are going to be around here. We are efforting Christian Parker tomorrow, the defensive coordinator for the Dallas Cowboys. We've been told there is a chance that that could happen. And who knows? Stephen Jones could be around. There could be some. Sometimes when the players are off, that's when you get some of the big names. Not that the players aren't big names. I don't mean to sound like that, but I'm just saying it's possible.
1: The brass.
0: Yeah.
1: The brass. We will, we've been told Christian Parker tomorrow. We haven't been told the time yet because they apparently haven't finalized their meeting schedule. And I'll tell you, I can't wait to talk to Christian Parker because, I've not had a one-on-one conversation with him, but everything you hear about him and then watching him at practice, for a young guy, you know, one of those types that commands a room. And he's taken over a defense that was just awful last year. And you can't sugarcoat it. We had Donovan Ezeraku on earlier in the program. And Easy was a rookie last year, and he was a part of that piss-poor defense. And he knows, and look, if this Cowboys defense can be mediocre, this Cowboy team is going to be far improved. And I asked him about just becoming mediocre.
3: I don't want to be middle of the pack. I don't want to be average. Coming from a year where it wasn't the standard, it wasn't anywhere close to where it needed to be. As a competitor, that's it makes you sick to your stomach. We got in meetings sometimes they might, you know, talk up, say, for example, tackling. And they'll bring up the stats from last year and tackling and how we weren't where we were supposed to be. That personally, that makes me sick to my stomach. That's just the competitiveness in me. Individually, team, whatever the case may be, I don't want to be middle of the pack. I want to be the top.
0: You know, what a great, great guy. He came in here and he seems determined. I mean, this guy, we asked him what he does for fun. He watches film and studies the playbook.

0: I mean, that's it. That's what he does. And so he is all football, that guy, and wants to improve and wants to be the best that he can. And the Cowboys would love to see that because they're looking for a pass rusher.
1: They are, and but he's also expected to take that big next step. Now, at practice today, Jayshon Barham, Barham left with a groin injury, although Todd Archer just tweeted out, a source tells Todd Archer they don't believe it is serious, and Jayshon did return to the practice field before practice was over, but he was no longer in uniform. So, yeah, they did take him there. And, you know, for a rookie who could actually end up starting, you know, obviously Caleb Downs is going to be a starter. But Brian Schottenheimer was talking today about the concern level, if you call it that, that they could have three rookies starting on defense.
2: You know, we're going to play the best players, and these three guys have shown the ability to pick up what we're doing, one. To communicate their roles, their jobs, and then they're showing the ability now that we're in pads of playing the play style the way that we want it. And, you know, I think really all three of them, you know, are earning the right, you know, to help play. But it's a deep roster on defense at a lot of spots. And so the position battles are very, very far from over.
0: You know, I don't have a problem with playing rookies. If they're the best players out there, why not? I've got no issue with that. Obviously, Caleb Downs is going to start. We know that. So there's one for sure. But, yeah, I've got no issue with that. Now, and I like the way Shotty's running things. Best players are going to play. I don't care who you are or where you've played before or anything else. If you're the best player, you're playing.
1: Well, that's it. I mean, Barsham's a third-round pick, and Malachi Lawrence is a first-round pick, the second first-round pick.
0: Yes.
1: But I don't know that Malachi right now is one of those that is, you know, likely to start. Overshown, lot expected from Overshown. And Brian Schottenheimer was talking today just about how impressive he has been. Maybe. Or not.
2: Yeah, Demo's doing great, Bill. You know, I think it goes back to just the way he came back in the off season. He was excited about feeling good and all that, and he was one of the very first guys in with Christian Parker, you know, as we got started with the off season program, spending time. You know, if he ends up being the green dot, which I'm not saying he is, we haven't decided that, everybody's doing it, but it's important that those guys have the relationship and the understanding of anticipating what might be called and things like that. But overall, Demo's having a really good camp, and I know he feels good, that he's feeling good.
0: Yeah, I'm sure he is. He's just got to be available, and that's been his problem. I don't think anybody questions his talent and what he can be. I just think he's just got to be available. Injuries have just been a problem for him. So hopefully he stays healthy, and we'll see what the Cowboys have in a DeMarvion Overshown.
1: I thought Schottenheimer was going to break out into a Robert Earl Keane song about feeling good again by the time that thing was over. Fun day for sure. It is a Thursday. That means we got to start getting ready for the weekend.
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1: 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Friday night, they've got the Days in Between with Deadeye. Dan Gonzalez is playing out there Saturday. Glass Mansions on Sunday.
0: You like them?
1: I have no idea.
0: Okay. You said that with a little pep in your voice.
1: Glass
0: there. I thought
1: Mansions.
0: That was good.
1: That's a cool band name.
0: Yeah, tonight out at the Majestic Theater, they've got the Hamilton Broadway Experience. My wife and your wife saw that last night, said it was fantastic.
1: Thank God they saw that together last night while we were in California.
0: No
1: didn't
0: kidding.
1: Have to go.
0: But if you want to go, they said it was fantastic.
1: And those seats, our buddy John over at A Awesome Tickets, man.
0: Took care of them.
1: Oh, my goodness.
0: No doubt. Yeah. Green Hall tonight, the Bells are playing out there. Out at Paper Tiger, fishing in Japan. takes a long time to get there. How can you do that? I don't know. We'll ask them. LOL Comedy Club. Adam Dominguez is out there in the Missions taking on the Cardinals out at Wolf Stadium.
1: Of course, all weekend starting tomorrow out at the Freeman Coliseum Expo Hall is the Hunters Extravaganza. Rob Thompson is going to be out there tomorrow afternoon, so we'll hear a lot from Rob during the show. Flores Country Store has Aaron McBee and Lane Smith. The Stable Hall at the Pearl has The Grasshopper Lies Heavy, Donella Drive, Trash Dragon, and Skin and Bone.
0: Wow.
1: Jackson Wendell is out at Green Hall. ACL Live has The Mavericks with Jimmy Vaughn, Jesse Dayton, Joshua Ray Walker, and Kevin Russell. Blossom at Paper Tiger. And Upstage Comedy has Carter Anderson.
0: Nice. Saturday, again, Texas Trophy Hunters Extravaganza all week. Out of Green Hall, Jack Ingram is there. ACL Live has Bikini Trill with Barb. At the Germania Insurance Amphitheater, Toto with Christopher Cross. Oh, wow, that's a throwback. Not a big Toto fan, but Christopher Cross is good. Blue Bonnet Palace, Soul Sessions, Paper Tiger, Electric Feels, Bob the Drag Queen at the LOL Comedy Club, Carter Anderson at Upstage Comedy, and, well, the Missions are still hosting the Cardinals.
1: Freeman Coliseum Expo Hall on Sunday, the final day of the Hunters Extravaganza. Up in Austin at the Germania Insurance Amphitheater, Kesha is going to be up there. Don Tolliver at the Moody Center. Sawyer Brown at the Tobin Center. A lot going on.
0: A lot happening this weekend, so get out there and do something.
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0: But don't make any plans for tomorrow afternoon between 2 and 6, because we're going to be right back here at Cowboys training camp with surprises, I'm sure, and lots to talk about. 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So we will discuss all of that and wrap up our Dallas Cowboys training camp coverage here on 94.1 San Antonio Sports Star. Extra Innings with Pledger. That's coming up next here on the Star. Be sure and join AJ and Rob in the morning, the AJ and Rob Show. 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Menix and I will be back here at 2. 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
9: 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I am James Pledger. Appreciate y'all joining me. 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Go ahead and like and subscribe while you're there. You're able to comment along with the show as it happens, like Fred Records, Fred Villarreal, Eagle Fan, and David Macias already in the bullpen stirring things up. Thanks for joining me tonight. You can also call in the old-fashioned way, 210-656-ESPN, 656-3776 if you want to be a part of the conversation. Love to have a conversation with y'all right here on Extra Innings with Pledger on 94.1 San Antonio Sports Star. Appreciate everyone for joining in today as it's been a busy, busy day with football finally ready to kick back off. And my goodness, we don't have a great game tonight. No third overall pick. Love's not going to play in the game. So that's one thing. Jeremiah's not going to play. He's not even listed as a starting running back on their depth chart, despite being taken third overall right now. And if you saw anything from the Cardinals busting the boys, I believe Barstool, they all tweeted out basically a quote-unquote highlight, more like a low-light package of the Arizona Cardinals in training camp. And one big part of that is Maserati Marvin Harrison Jr. not looking good so far in training camp over the past few years. Maybe somebody you want to avoid in fantasy drafts this year. I'm just saying, not saying, just saying. You know, he may be a value super late, but I don't know. It's Carson Beck versus Kenny Pickett tonight. I am going to throw it on. If you're going to throw it on, listen to it here on 94.1 San Antonio Sports Star, or you can watch it on NBC and streaming on Peacock. I had to look up that information because I myself was wondering about that information. But if you're on the go, of course, we're going to have it for you right here. Our first taste of football after what has been the offseason. And the Cowboys, they've been going at it through training camp, and coming up a little bit, we're going to have a couple of people with the Cowboys. Edge rusher Donovan Azaraku joined the Blitz a little bit earlier today. I'll bring you some of that. And the great Christy Scales, sideline reporter for the Dallas Cowboys, both ended up joining the Blitz today. We'll bring you some of that stuff as we continue. But the vibe in training camp has been great. It has felt different. It looks different. And you could tell with the play on the field that things are different with the new regime, with Schottenheimer in his second year, with his influence over the hiring of Christian Parker and the rest of that staff. You can just feel it throughout the entirety of training camp there. And, you know, Jason and Joe have talked about how it feels there, and you hear other people that are in Oxnard that can tell you the same thing. And we had Coach Schottenheimer on the Blitz yesterday, and earlier this morning, AJ was playing back some of those clips from that interview. As you know, you can just feel it, the vibe throughout training camp, and you can see that the hope around, not just here, not just Cowboy fan, but I think the NFL, people are starting to take notice. I
10: wanted to get into some of the sound from camp. The boys, Jason and Joe, they had Shoddy on the show yesterday, huh?
11: Yeah, they had him on the show. They before you and Rob met him.
10: No, I met him last year.
11: Oh, you did? Okay.
10: Yeah, I met him. He didn't come on the show with us last year, but I did talk to him last year. He's a very nice guy. And we'll have him back on the show. We're going to have him on the show this season.

0: we're not really technically a sports show anymore, but we'll still have Coach Shoddy on. He's good. And he likes to talk about things that I like to talk about. Like, he likes to talk about Taylor Swift and things like that, too. But right now, he's talking about Cowboys. And first thing he talked about was the vibes at camp and how camp's feeling a little bit different right now.
1: Yeah, I think so. I get asked about that a lot. I think, you know, when you start talking right away about what the goals and expectations are of your football team is to twofold, again, build the greatest culture in professional sports, which is going to allow you to win the world championship, and we want to be playing in SoFi on February 14th. When you start talking that way and the guys start hearing it and they start believing it, I think that sets the standard where we want to go. Now, we're not going to get there without putting in the work and trusting the process, and we're going to have high highs and low lows, and that's part of the business. But the confidence that you guys feel is real.
0: Well, I don't know if, again, I didn't hear the whole interview. I got the clip sent to me, so I didn't hear Jason and Joe's questions on all these answers. But I'd be curious to hear what Jason and Joe asked or how it came up. But here's Shoddy talking about how they're trying to model their culture after the San Antonio Spurs.
1: Literally, I've been a big fan of Coach Popovich for a long time and what they built down there, because it wasn't about winning a championship. It was about sustaining success. Like, this isn't just about 2026. This is about what 5 years from now, 6, 7 years from now, like, can we build that dynasty that we're trying to do? And, again, it takes the right people. And they have it in San Antonio. They're rebuilding it now that way. And we're in year two of our process.
0: I like that. I like that he's looking to cross sports, and that's one thing San Antonio, the Spurs have, is a great culture. Like, the idea that almost all of their legends are still involved with the organization and still live around here, come around here. I think they've built up something pretty special. I think a lot of teams could aspire to it. All right, finally, we'll hear a couple more things from here. The defensive coaching staff, that's what everybody's pointing at this year. Everybody assumes that the offense is going to be strong. The defense is the big question. New coaching staff, a couple new pieces. It probably can't get worse than it was last year. Crazier things have happened, but I don't think it'll be worse than it was a year ago. But here's Shoddy talking about the overhaul of the staff.
1: You know, I really felt good about what we were building last year. But again, I think part of being a great leader is when things don't fit or they're not right, you have to make tough decisions. And so what I'm so proud of us is that once that decision was made to make the changes, we started a process that was, again, very long, very detailed. Everybody was involved, from Jerry, Steven, myself, Will McClay, the other assistants that were still there. And we've got guys on both sides of the ball and special teams that are really great teachers. You know, I mean, you know, you got to take these athletes and you got to, you know, that are world-class athletes, but you got to teach them what to do, teach them how to do it, and then you got to make sure that they're doing it the way that you want them to do it. And so I think we've got great teachers that understand scheme, but also the difference in the NFL a lot of time, guys, is fundamentals. If you don't play with good fundamentals and it's a great player going, it's a great player, you're going to struggle. The guy usually that has the better fundamentals is going to be the guy that wins more of the battles.
0: One of the other things that you have to give credit to the Cowboys for is they've gone out and made some moves. They've spent some money. I mean, the Micah thing is what it is, and you know, we talked about this constantly last offseason. Like, there is no replacement for Micah Parsons. When you sent him out, that was an irreversible move. You weren't going to find an equal or greater pass rusher. That wasn't an option. But how do you build once you decide to move him on? And Jerry's done a good job of bringing talent in. And here's Shoddy talking about Jerry getting on board with the vision to make those changes.
1: Yeah, I think it goes back to, you know, the conversations and communication from myself and Jerry and Steven and ownership, really. It goes back to when I interviewed for the job, got the job, and it was very important to me. Like, if there's one thing a head coach's son, talking about myself as a child, learns, is the importance of communication. And so, yeah, I was very open and honest throughout the course of the process with Jerry and Steven. I helped them understand the things we were doing well, the things that we need to clean up, you know, in a lot of different areas, not just defensively, but as a football team. And so you would be surprised. I mean, because we were on the same page when it came time to make that decision, we were aligned. But again, even better than that, guys, was the process of making sure that the next guy we hired, in this case Christian Parker, that we were all aligned with that. And so, you know, it's easy to communicate with Jerry, Steve, and the Joneses, their ownership. They're awesome. And, hey, we don't always agree on things, but they're very easy to talk to, and I'm very appreciative of them.
0: One thing that I am maybe a little concerned about with the Cowboys, and everybody seems to think that the offense is like this untouchable thing, I'm not a huge fan of this offensive line. I have a hard time. I mean, I think Tyler Smith is really good at football. The rest of that line, I'm not so sure.
2: I think the interior is pretty good.
0: Okay.
2: Booker another year, and then Tyler
0: Smith.
2: Young.
0: I think Booker has a chance to be good.
2: The tackles have struggled. The tackles really struggled last year.
0: And, I mean, there was thought that Tyler Smith was going to end up, you know, kind of like having to play tackle. Like, that was a thought that maybe he was, like, they said, we're going to put our five best linemen out there. We don't know what order they're going to be in. We don't know what position they're going to be in, but we're going to have our five best linemen out there. Here is Shoddy talking about Tyler Guyton getting the first crack at being the starting left tackle, which I think I have some real concerns for.
1: Well, let me be very clear. I didn't say it's Tyler Guyton's job. Okay. I said that at the moment we feel like Nate needs to play at a starter level in practice to earn the right to get first team reps. Everything should be earned. That's one of the mottos kind of this year is earn everything. But Tyler's playing with a lot of confidence. This is one of the most talented left tackles I've ever been around. I mean, this guy's athleticism, length, talent is real. He struggled with the availability. He's been banged up some. But again, it's just every chance you get to watch Tyler Guyton play, you see him getting more and more comfortable. And this didn't just start 3 days ago when we opened camp or 5 days ago, whatever it was. He was one of the first players back in the building, working out on his own, downstairs. He won an offseason award because of his work ethic, and it was noticed by those guys. So he understands year three. I mean, you know, people don't talk about it. It's good pressure, which pressure is a privilege. But, like, being a first-round pick and then you're a left tackle, like, it sometimes takes a little bit of time. I remember we drafted DeBrickshaw Ferguson my first year in New York as a coordinator. He's in their Ring of Honor, elite player. And after the first year, we thought Brick was a bust. We were literally like, this guy. I mean, he was getting run around by, you know, the equipment men. I mean, the equipment guy would run the corner and sack the quarterback. We'd be like, oh, my gosh, this is the fourth pick in the draft. It takes time. And I really like what I see from Tyler right now.
0: Well, first of all, let's remember, he won an award that, like, the Cowboys gave out. So when you're the Cowboys, anybody can be an award winner if you just say, hey, we want to give you an award because you tried real hard this offseason. I don't know that that's given me any more confidence that Tyler Guyton has figured out how to play football. Tyler Guyton, so far, I kind of agree with him. I mean, when you look at Tyler Guyton, and I stood next to Tyler Guyton at camp last year, it's almost impossible to imagine that Tyler Guyton's not really good at football. Because he's a freak. He has all the things you would want a left tackle to have, except I've seen him play, and I've never seen him be good.
2: He might be the key to this offense, because if he plays well and finally reaches his potential, that's a couple extra wins. And it's also, if he doesn't, you might have to draft a left tackle in the first round next year.
0: Which is wild, considering, I mean, this was he's your first-round pick in 2024.
2: That's what I'm saying. Like, he might, outside of, like, the Dak, CD, George Pickens, he might be the most important player on this team. If he plays well, it's going to open up things for everything else.
0: No, you could make that argument, for sure.
3: I think Tyler Guyton has put in the work this offseason. It sounds like they very much, not just want him to, but he is taking the steps necessary to evolve his game to a point to where he can be trusted more. And I think it's not a slip up the other day when Shoddy was talking about Tyler Guyton and, you know, the fact that Nate Thomas was being pulled back on starting reps and that Tyler had earned it. Those are all things that, because he praised Tyler, and then he got into why Tyler was getting the majority of the starting reps and being put with the starters to start because of the work he put in the offseason. And I think that's a very important distinction to make, because sometimes it takes some time for things to click. You heard Shoddy talking about Brickashaw Ferguson early in his career. They thought he was a bust. We had the equipment guy running around him. And there are just sometimes, not everybody's a day one Hall of Famer. Some people have to work towards it. Jadeveon Clowney talked about immaturity early in his career. And so there is a growth process in the NFL. Not everybody's a ready-made product when they come into the league at 19, 20, 21 years old. But if Tyler Guyton can make those steps and be that kind of person for the Dallas Cowboys, and I think this culture has a lot to do with it as well, then, like you just heard everyone say, this offense can potentially go the next level. This is Extra Innings with Pledger. I am James Pledger right here on 94.1 San Antonio Sports Star. What about the defense? Can it go to the next level? Because any level over what they were last year is going to be a vast improvement. Well, one of the pieces of that defense, Domin Ezeraku, sat down with the Blitz earlier today. We'll bring you some of that as we come back here on Extra Innings with Pledger on 94.1 San Antonio Sports Star.
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0: appreciate y'all rolling along with me here on this Thursday afternoon as we get you ready for the Hall of Fame game coming up here at the top of the hour. Until we do, Cowboys training camp rolls on and the Blitz still live from Oxnard, California for the rest of this week. And today, we talked about the improvements that the offensive line needs to make, especially that of one Tyler Guyton, but the defense and all of their players need to make some significant strides in year two under Christian Parker in his first season as the defensive coordinator. And one of those players that's going to be starting for that defense and was a part of last year's draft class was Donovan Ezeraku. And Ezeraku was great with the guys today. And if you missed it, you can catch everything in our audio vault at AA Best Bail Bonds, or powered by AA Best Bail Bonds. It's at sasportstar.com. And Ezeraku doesn't mince words when he talks about where people think this defense needs to get to.
1: Donovan Ezeraku has joined us here on the Blitz, 94.1 San Antonio Sports Star, fresh off of practice and giving some high fives and stuff to the folks out there.
2: Yeah.
3: How was the day of work, man?
2: It was a good day of work. Full pad day, this is what camp's all about. You know, a lot of hitting, a lot of talking, a lot of competing, and that's what we're all about, competing every day.
1: You know, Donovan, how hard is it when you're out there in pads and you're going but you can't take somebody to the ground? How hard is that for a guy like you?
2: It's hard, especially, you know, not even just because that's football, but, like, you know, when the offense is doing their job, they're pushing the pile or, you know, things like that. You know, we're just playing football, so it's tough. You know, sometimes I think it's just safer when you just hit the ground.
3: Well, and part of it's football. You get heated. I know you got ejected the other day. Brian Schottenheimer was talking about it today. He had a conversation with you. And I would imagine talking to Brian the way we know him is one thing. Is he different in the room when you're having a conversation like that?
2: No, I think Coach Shotty is who he is. Not a two-faced individual at all. He's very real. And I would say the same for myself. So, you know, we had a conversation, and he knows the type of player I am. He knows what he drafted. And, you know, that belief is still there. He doesn't want me to lose my edge. It's just, you know, sometimes you got to, you know, reel it in just a tad, just so, you know, we can't hurt the team. And that was pretty much our conversation. But he's like, Don, I want you to be who you are. And he knows who I am, so.
1: You know, he said that today. He said, I you know, I don't want him to lose that edge. That's what makes him great and a good football player. So he doesn't want that. But, again, I guess, you know, to take it to that step, it's hard. But football's an emotional game.
2: Yeah.
1: I mean, it really is.
2: No, it definitely is. And when our motto is in our golden rule, or, you know, when you're competing every single day, everything is a competition. And things do get fiery. Things do get chippy. At the end of the day, we are teammates. But that's what's going to drive us, in my opinion, to be the team that we want to be. We want to be a nasty team. But, you know, the team that toes the edge doesn't cross the edge. And that was pretty much, you know, what we talked about.
3: High expectations for you individually this year. Going and comparing what it was like for you last year and this camp, to me, with my job, feels like a completely different vibe. Do you sense that?
2: I would say so. You know, but I think as a rookie, you have a learning curve. There is a learning curve. And I'm not one that lets pressure get to me. I think pressure is made up. It's something that, you know, you kind of make up in your mind. I just want to go out there, play football, and do what I need to do to help this team win. And I think, you know, if at the end of the day, when that happens, when I do that, I'll be sitting at a pretty good spot at the end of the year. So that's something that I don't really let get to me. I just want to go out there, play football, get better every single day, go out there and compete with the guys to help us win some championships or win a championship.
1: Everybody's talking about Christian Parker. Mm-hmm. Is he all that is advertised?
2: Yeah.
1: Yeah?
2: Cool dude, sure, but as a football coach, he really knows how to verbalize and get his guys to do what he wants us to do, if that makes sense. He's a teacher, so he's teaching us what he expects out of us. And, you know, he emphasizes certain things, especially like communication. So that's something that he talked about, you know, in our team meetings or in our unit meetings, you know, that it sounds like practice. That's a fact. And that's something that he brings, and that's something that he emphasized early when he got, you know, to this team. And, you know, we appreciate him, and we think that, you know, we firmly believe that, you know, he'll be able to help us, you know, do what we want to do this season.
3: When you think about how he teaches, mm-hmm. and we've heard so much about that, and the other staff members that he has brought in, because obviously everybody from your rookie year, they're most everybody's gone.
4: Yeah.
3: Is it? Are you like, all right, I wish I'd have had this as a rookie. I would have learned a little bit quicker, learned a little bit differently, and any bad habits from last year that you're having to unlearn?
2: Not really, because you know football is football, and I think I'm really. I'm very open-minded, and I'm very coachable. So it's not like I really, you know, I wish I would have had that last year. Obviously, you know, we wish the situation might have been better, you know, but it is what it is, you know. And there's no knock on our last coaching staff for me, from my perspective. But, you know, moving forward, like I said, Coach CP, you know, he's bringing a lot to the table. And that's something that we, you know, we're going to have to rise to. And that's, you know, we're going to have to execute his calls. And I think that'll help us win.
1: You know, Donovan, when you look at you and your role on this football team, is rushing the passer something you're going to concentrate on a lot more or the same? Or yes. What do you think?
2: I'm an edge rusher, so that's the name of the game. That's what they drafted me here for, to rush the passer. At the same time, you can't rush the passers till you stop the run. So, you know, we understand that as, you know, as outside linebacker room, that we have to set edges to stop the run. But there's always a huge emphasis on rushing the passer.
3: And that's the funnest part, right? Sacking a quarterback?
2: It is. It's the most fun because you get a lot of credit. You could do your little dance, but you could also, you know, do your little dance after you get a TFL. You know what I mean? So.
1: You know, everybody talks about, and back to the edge rusher part, but with what you guys have added up front on that defensive line, stopping the run seems to have been an emphasis, especially with those big fellas there.
2: Yeah.
1: Is that going to make your job maybe a little bit easier to get to the quarterback?
2: 10 times easier, especially, you know, when we have guys like, you know, Tito, Q, Kenny, Jonathan Bullard. We got big guys who specialize in stopping the run. And, you know, when I might have a four-eye or whatever the case may be, and he's pretty much setting the edge for me, you know, I could fall back and make a play, or I could take my shot up the field. So it's going to help a lot for sure.
3: When you think about it, as we visit with Donovan Nezeraku here on the Blitz, you were a part of last year's defense as a rookie. Mm-hmm. And I'm the most respectful way I could say this without – yeah, I mean, the defense wasn't very good last year, right?
2: That's
3: And you hear people say, man, if that defense could get middle of the pack, if they could be a top 16 defense, when you hear that, how do you react to it as a member of that defense?
2: I don't want to be middle of the pack. I don't want to be average. Coming from a year where it wasn't the standard, it wasn't anywhere close to where it needed to be. As a competitor, it makes you sick to your stomach. We got in meetings sometimes they might, you know, talk up, say, for example, tackling. And they'll bring up the stats from last year and tackling and how we weren't where we were supposed to be. That personally, that makes me sick to my stomach. That's just the competitiveness in me. Individually, team, whatever the case may be, I don't want to be middle of the pack. I want to be the top.
1: You know, Donovan, a lot has been made about Gotti. The greatest offense, whatever it stands for, that Dak made up, and I know you guys are probably
2: greatest
1: using that
2: offense there is.
1: There it is, there it is, and I know you guys are trying to do something about that, at least out here. But when you look at that, and the fact that the defense has been upgraded, and you guys are flying around out there, and so far from what I've seen, you guys are playing really well on that defensive unit. Do you get caught up in the Super Bowl talk or the success, or do you keep it day by day?
2: I would say, as a competitor, your main goal, the reason why we come out here and do what we have to do, is because of that end goal, that Super Bowl at the end of the year. So I would be lying to you if I told you that we weren't focused on the Super Bowl. At the same time, it takes the grind. It takes long days like today. It takes, you know, getting better every single day to get to that point. And that's the stuff that a lot of people don't want to do. And that's something that we have to do. As far as Gotti, I feel like that's them, you know, they're setting the standard for themselves. That's the goal. They want to be that, and we want to help them be that, and that's how we do that, is by competing every single day in practice.
3: Now, in August, out here in Oxnard, mm-hmm. you can tell them where they can shove their Gotti, because you're now once the season starts, though, you know, you get Gotti with a much improved defense, and you've got something to talk about, right? Yeah, but right now, you can tell them where they can put that Gotti, right?
2: Yes.
5: Yeah, try to shove it up their ass.
2: And that's the competitiveness that we have to have, and get to where we want to be. Because, you know, if they want to be the greatest offense there is, you know, who's to say that we don't want to be one of the greatest defenses there is as well? You know what I mean? And we're just going to push each other to reach and

0: to surpass that standard and go win a championship.
1: So you guys don't have a fancy nickname or a saying?
0: I don't think we have one of those creative things. We want to go be dominant and go be dogs and go hunt and go give the football back to those guys. So
2: it's better, though, if somebody gives you a nickname.
0: You
2: don't have to go into a room and come up with one. Like, you're not trying to be Doomsday, right?
0: I'll say this. That's the standard that they set for themselves. Uh-huh. That's why they gave themselves that name. And that's what they want to go achieve, and that's the goal that they want to that they have. So I'm not mad at it.
2: A couple of years ago, what was that? Hot Boys? Don't do that.
1: It was.
0: I don't know nothing about that.
2: Ask around, man. You'll shake your head, dude.
1: Yeah. You know, Donovan, and I look at this, and I know this is necessary, man. You know, training camp, and I know you got to come out here, you got to put the work in. Mm-hmm. But when you're out there like that, and you're working, and you're in meetings, and you're watching, how anxious are you, man, to get to the New York Giants week one?
0: Very anxious, but at the same time, you understand that, you know, there's a process involved in that. You know, there's so much more that we have to get done. There's so much learning. There's so much teaching that the coaches have to do in order for us to go be successful, you know, game one in Jersey, where I'm from. but there is just so much. So, yeah, you're anxious, but we got to take things day by day.
2: What, when you're thinking about obviously going and being close to where you grew up and all the friends and all the families, but then you look at all the teams, are there players that you're like, I want to go against that guy, or is it more about the team?
0: Well, the most important game is the next game, in my opinion.
2: Sure.
0: Of course, you know, we play the team that I got kind of left on a bad note for me last year. And ironically, we play them first game back where I'm from, back in Jersey. So I'm very excited for that. I think that, you know, it's going to be a good night.
1: Absolutely. I'm growing up in Jersey. That's interesting. What do you like to do other than play football?
0: Play football. It's not much. I spend time with my family, friends. I got a dog. Hang out, play the game. Not very much. I like to relax in my time away from football. I do like to get on the water. I do miss Jersey a little bit because, you know, right there by the Jersey Shore.
2: Uh-huh.
0: But I do like to get on the water, get on the lake, just, like, find peace in certain things.
3: And that's interesting because he had also gone to say, you know, in his free time, what does he do? Recovery. Watch tape. So the man is locked in to becoming a better player, and they are speaking very highly of Donovan Ezeraku, and him on the other side of Rashawn Gary could be a very, very surprising jump in year two for Donovan Ezeraku as this Cowboys defense tries to make a name for itself. This is Extra Innings with Pledger. I am James Pledger right here on 94.1 San Antonio Sports Star. When we continue, quarterbacks. Everybody's got an opinion on one, and I'll tell you what, the latest QB tiers list, well, AJ's favorite quarterback found himself in a tier. Is it where he belongs? We'll discuss as we continue on Extra Innings with Pledger here on 94.1 San Antonio Sports Star.
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9: Welcome back into Extra Innings with Pledger here on 94.1 San Antonio Sports Star. I am James Pledger. Appreciate y'all rolling along with me tonight as we take you up till 7 o'clock. Get you ready for the Hall of Fame game right here on San Antonio Sports Star. Cardinals and Panthers get underway at 7 o'clock. But until then, I think I know what tiers both the Cardinals and Panthers quarterbacks are probably in. But where's Dak Prescott? Where is AJ's favorite quarterback in the NFL, Jalen Hurts? And how is he ranked compared to other quarterbacks on this list? Well, they were talking about it earlier this morning on the AJ and Rob show.
10: It's the most wonderful time of the year. It's almost football season. And Mike Sando of The Athletic, he knows what we want. He knows what we're looking for. And he's put out his list. Mike Sando's a funny guy. Like, not intentionally funny, but he makes me laugh. Mike Sando puts together a list every year, and it's not like it's not just Mike Sando's opinion. He's like, he goes and he talks to these executives and coaches, and they rank all the quarterbacks and put them in tiers. Tier 1, 2, 3, and 4. And Tier 1 is a guy who says, carries his team every week, team wins because of him, he expertly handles pure passing situations, and has no real holes in his game. And the number one quarterback, number one, although this is the first time since 2022, the first time since 2022 that someone didn't vote for this player as a tier one. He's been unanimous the last 3 years. Patrick Mahomes, number one. He got 49 tier one votes, one tier two vote.
11: I wonder who that one guy was. Was he in Buffalo?
10: No way. I still feel like it wouldn't shock me if he has another year like this year or this last year, if he starts to get some tier two votes. But I think until further notice, you know, like, I don't know. You can answer this. Would you rather have Patrick Mahomes or any other quarterback going into this season?
11: Going into this season?
10: Yep. For 1 year only.
11: The last 3 years, I think Lamar and Josh Allen have been better than Patrick Mahomes.
10: Okay.
11: I think Patrick Mahomes from 2018 to 2022, his first 5 years, he was easily the best quarterback. I think the last 3 years, he hasn't. Now, the weapons haven't been as good. You know, the running game hasn't been there. Travis Kelce's gotten older. But I think a lot of it is, you know, reputation.
10: Okay.
11: For his standards.
10: Okay.
11: For GOAT standards. He's no, the only

0: one in the GOAT conversation among the quarterbacks.
1: I agree. Number two, there's a tie. And these guys are still tier one, but number two, these guys both got 48 out of 50 tier one votes. Josh Allen, who, it's hard for me to imagine there's two people who think that Josh Allen is a tier two quarterback, but they do. And Matt Stafford. And that feels right to me too. Matt Stafford, up until now, I don't think has gotten enough love or appreciation. I think now people are starting to see, I mean, he won the freaking MVP. He's got elite physical talent. He's got everything you're looking for. And now he's been put with a coach and some talent surrounding him that this guy is one of the best there is. So he's tier one. Joe Burrow, number four on the list. And that's it for tier one. So four guys, Mahomes, Josh Allen, Matt Stafford, Joe Burrow. Joe Burrow got 46 out of 50 tier one votes, got four tier two votes. Now, he missed nine games last year with an injury, which is problematic, but that's they still say, okay, you're still the guy. Tier two. And tier two means carries his team sometimes, handles pure passing situations in doses, or has other dimensions that elevate him above tier three, has a hole or two in his game. And now, Lamar Jackson is in tier two. Last year was in tier one for the first time, and then dropped back down this year. 22 tier one votes, 28 tier two votes.
0: I have a problem with Joe Burrow being ahead of Lamar.
1: Why?
0: You got to play. Joe Burrow's missed a lot of time over the last 3 years.
1: Yep.
0: And I think, I get it, he's the only AFC quarterback to beat Mahomes, but I also think he's been living off that since 2021.
1: Okay.
0: And I think he's great. I think he's a top five QB, but I Lamar needs to be ahead of him.
1: So it says here, Lamar's rushing yards per game fell by about 50% year over year. They're saying, I'm not sure how much he wants to run and take hits anymore. He can't be special without the threat of a run. I think he needs to be more active when he does run. It used to be he would go and outrun you. Now he kind of goes, but is not always moving with purpose. And it says, having gone against him a lot, when they changed OCs to Todd Monken from Greg Roman, he became a quarterback who was going to run it a little bit. And I agree. I think if you take, like, I think Lamar Jackson has, I mean, Lamar Jackson's come about as far as you can come as a passer since he's come into the league. Like, when he was at Louisville, I mean, there's film of him at Louisville throwing balls 15, 20 feet above somebody's head, like a wide open receiver just missing him. Like, he was very inaccurate, and he has obviously changed that. He's become a guy who can throw the ball as well as anybody. But for him to be considered elite, I do kind of think that he's got to be more of a runner. And
0: do you worry as he gets older and he loses a step, he's not going to be the same player?
1: Oh yeah, that's what I'm saying. I think if you take running out of his game,
0: you think he's just kind of an average
1: QB. I think he's probably
0: above average top 10, but not top three quarterback.
1: I think he gets into the conversation with guys like Dak. Like, does that seem fair to you?
0: No, I know what you're saying. It's not a critic, but I know what you're saying.
1: Yeah.
0: Like, really, really good, but not elite.
1: Or like Jordan Love. Like, okay.
0: The 10th best quarterback instead of the second or third best quarterback.
1: Yeah. But because he runs the way he does, I mean, it's just the way he used to, that made him just a different kind of weapon. Quite frankly, it's kind of the same with Josh Allen. Like, I think Josh is a better, like, pure passer than Lamar, but. I think what makes Josh special is that he's such a good runner.
0: The plus one in the run game.
1: Yeah. And like it's hard to account for him. So the day Josh Allen slows down, he's probably not going to be as good either. And quite frankly, I think we've kind of seen that with Patrick Mahomes. Mahomes has basically no mobility at this point. Like, he's not a mobile quarterback. Like, and he was never a runner, but he was at least like,
0: he picked up yardage when he needed to.
1: Yeah, he was like elusive, I guess is the word. Like, kind of like a young Aaron Rodgers. someone like that. He's not that anymore, which I think is part of why you've seen his play decline relatively. Number six on the list, Justin Herbert. And the thought is, there, like one of the defensive coordinators said, he should have had more accolades at this point. He should be more accomplished by now. And it says Herbert has either had poor defense, special team support, a weak offensive line, or underwhelming weaponry throughout his Chargers career. He's taken so many hits where it's impacting his reads. He's playing with quick feet at times when he gets hit early, which he wasn't doing as a younger guy. I get it. The guy's been hit every year. But some voters are tired of hearing those excuses. They say, how long has he been in the league? They've never won a playoff game. I get it. But like, if you're the guy at some point, I feel like they've been sniffing around enough. He should be better than this by now. Six out of the eight GMs polled placed Herbert in the top tier. 13 of the other 42 voters. So that, I mean, that means the GMs like him. The coaches, not as much. Among those coaches, those with offensive backgrounds liked Herbert more than coaches with defensive backgrounds. And they say it all points to a gap between Herbert's obvious physical talent and his disappointing on-field results. But GM and offensive coaches would love to have him. And he, but listen, the guy lost both tackles last year and still put up pretty decent numbers. I think Justin Herbert is one of the most talented quarterbacks, but I also get that I'm tired of defending him. Like, I'm tired of like telling everybody, guys, Justin Herbert's the real deal. Like, watch this guy play. And Justin Herbert's film is as good as anybody. And if you were building a quarterback in a robot quarterback in a lab, it would probably look a lot like Justin Herbert. But I can't defend at this point not winning a single playoff game. He broke my heart when he blew that game to Jacksonville like that. And I say he blew the game. I mean,
0: you should win a game when you get five interceptions in the first half.
1: Yeah, you've got to. You've got to. And quite frankly, I say he blew the game. He didn't really. The defense blew the game. But when the bleeding started, he could not stop it. You should just be running the football every single play when you've got a lead like that. But he at the end of the day, he couldn't get the job done. Number seven, Dak Prescott. Now, this was a funny quote, but it's an interesting quote from a former Cowboys assistant. Could you win the whole thing with him? Yes, but would he be the reason?
0: Interesting coming from a former Cowboys assistant.
1: Dak got nearly as many Tier 1 votes this year as he'd gotten across the nine previous iterations of this poll. So he's got 14 all-time. He got 12 first-tier votes this time. 36 tier 2, 2 tier 3 votes. I didn't mention Justin Herbert also got 3 tier 3 votes, 19 tier 1 votes. So the people who are low on Herbert, there's more people low on Herbert than Dak, but more people high on Herbert than Dak as well. Then you get into Drake May and Jared Goff tied for 8th, and then Jordan Love, and then you go to Brock Purdy and Caleb Williams are tied. Ugh.
2: Well, AJ's favorite quarterback, 18th, and Jalen Hurts, a couple spots ahead of CJ Stroud. Now, narratives can change, and like I've said before, scheme matters. As a matter of fact, Joshua Menez on a YouTube Live says, Lamar is like Michael Vick. Get him an OC that can fully utilize his running ability, and he'll be great. He tries to make him into just a pocket passer, just not as good unless he's able to utilize his legs. And I agree with that. Scheme matters. Scheme matters. Quarterbacks matter to schemes. Schemes matter even more to quarterbacks, which is why you see success at various levels from different schemes from different quarterbacks. This is Extra Innings with Pledger. I am James Pledger right here on 94.1 San Antonio Sports Star. When we come back, we're going to put a bow on the show, get you ready for the Hall of Fame game as Kenny Pickett gets set to battle it out with Carson Beck right here on 94.1 San Antonio Sports Star.
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9: 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With that money, he commissioned a portrait of himself. Does Joe already know what he looks like? Yes. Do guests know what he looks like? Also yes. But not as art. It's Joe's savings, and if he wants to spend it on a velvet painting of himself with a white tiger at his feet, we say, roar, Joe, roar. 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
2: 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We got the Hall of Fame game coming up here in just about 8 minutes on 94.1 San Antonio Sports Star, so stay tuned for that. Fred Records saying, in Herbert's defense, he's not got a lot of weapons and decent, consistent run game in his years with Harbaugh. I mean, for a good chunk of it, I have prime. Weaponry. The offensive line hasn't been great at all times. I mean, he had Austin Eckler when Eckler was still pretty good. I mean, I get it. Keenan Allen was a constant 1,000-yard guy. So to say he hadn't had any weapons, he hadn't had the most elite weapons like Dak seems to have right now, but he's had weapons nonetheless. They invested a first-round pick in Quentin Johnson, but for the most part, that's on the front office and the staff not being able to surround him. Like, Brady didn't always have the best weapons. Patrick Mahomes has not had the best weapons as of late. You manage with what you got. And Keenan Allen was a fantastic receiver. So I don't know if I fully agree with that. Offensive line's been suspect at times, but you can say same thing for the guy ranked 20th in C.J. Stroud. He's had Nico Collins, Tank Dell, not really a run game, 1 year of Joe Mixon, but no offensive line in the entirety of his time as the Texans quarterback over 3 years. They trade away Laremy Tunsil. They finally started to try and build an offensive line around him, and it looks like they're doing it the right way in looking for the mentality of guys. And I think the Cowboys have that on the interior of their line with guys like Tyler Booker and Cooper BB and Tyler Smith. You're looking for a profile to build around. And those guys have it. If you, as AJ said, if you build a quarterback in a lab, Justin Herbert probably looks a lot like the quarterback you're going to build or on a Madden create a player. Tall, rocket arm, has mobility, can move the pocket, can run when needed. But there's just something not there. And it's not just the weapons, and it's not just the offensive line. Look, Joe Burrow hadn't had an offensive line his entire time in Cincinnati, and he made a Super Bowl. He got sacked like 13 times in a playoff game. That's not a good offensive line. Joe Burrow's still a great quarterback. He hadn't had a defense either. But he has had elite weapons. And you can't argue with that. T. Higgins and Ja'Marr Chase is quite the 1-2 punch, just like CeeDee Lamb and George Pickens. And Dak and the Cowboys better make something happen this year. And that defense, take that step, get up there, and we'll see what happens. Final day of training camp tomorrow for the boys out in Oxnard, 2-6. They're going to have Christian Parker on tomorrow. I can't wait to hear that interview because I am intrigued by Christian Parker and his mentality and how he's built out this roster. Of course, AJ and Rob back in tomorrow. They will start your morning from 6 to 10, and then I'll close it out, take you into the weekend from 6 to 6:30. This has been Extra Innings with Pleasure. Call your loved ones, check on them. You never know what people are going through in life, and a simple, hey, how you doing, can change everything. This has been Extra Innings with Pleasure on 94.1.
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